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1: September 25th, 2006. The Saints hosted the Falcons on Monday Night Football. It was the first game played back at the Superdome after the devastation of Hurricane Katrina. New Orleans won that game over Atlanta 23-3. Well, this week on Monday night, it is New Orleans and Atlanta once again 20 years later.
2: Shuck takes it out of the shotgun. Here comes some pressure. He's in trouble. Escapes it. And now he does escape it. 20, 15, 10. Shuck is going to get his second rushing touchdown of the game as he takes it in from the left side. But he had to escape some pressure. That's all Tyler Shuck.
3: The impact on the city, the impact of that game, the significance of it, seeing former players talk about those moments, and you really feel just how important the Saints are and how important our work is.
4: Atlanta on the attack, trying to tie. Here's the hand to Robinson, and Bijan broke away and scores.
5: I expect it to be the loudest. It'll be packed out stadium, like super hostile. You know, that's what we're going into, and that's what I'm ready for, and as it should be. Like, not only it's the 20th anniversary of that, but, you know, it's just the Saints and the Falcons. Like, it's one of those rivalry games that you get, you know, geeked up for. So, yeah, we're expecting all the noise.
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6: Coast to coast and around the world, we welcome you and say good evening from New Orleans for Monday Night Football. As the Saints host the Atlanta Falcons, tonight's broadcast of the NFL on Westwood One, sponsored by United Healthcare, Navy Federal Credit Union, Barbasol Shaving Cream, by BetMGM, Paramount, and by the official NFL app. And good evening, everyone, wherever you may be. Kevin Harlan with former NFL offensive lineman Ross Tucker, Jamie Erdahl, and Super Bowl winning coach Doug Peterson will join us at halftime from our Westwood One studios. The Falcons at 1-2. The Saints at 1-2. And as Scott Graham was just saying, Ross Tucker, and a good evening to you. A very special night with the lights being dimmed and a lot of memories 20 years ago. And the rebirth of the Superdome, which was really hurt in so many ways physically by Hurricane Katrina. They celebrate the 20th anniversary this season with a game against the team they played when they reopened the Dome.
7: You can feel it. You can absolutely feel it, Kevin. And it's very timely to have the Falcons back here as well. Those are the biggest rivals for the New Orleans Saints. There's actually a decent amount of Falcons fans here, but everybody knows that these two teams don't like each other. So to have a Monday night game, hate a division rival, and the 20th anniversary of the rebirth game is really, really pretty incredible.
6: We'll be talking more about that throughout the night. Let's talk about the game. The Falcons are coming off a win at Lambeau against Green Bay, 35-14, with an absolutely spectacular performance with perhaps the most dynamic player in the league in Bijan Robinson, the running back for the Falcons.
7: And it wasn't just him. That's the thing that made it so special. He was terrific. He always is. 194 yards rushing and two touchdowns. But his partner in crime, Drake London, the receiver, also had 194 yards. They had really struggled the first 2 weeks to move the football at all. It was the first start for Michael Penix Jr. this season, last year's first-round pick, coming back from the injury, and he looked good. They looked like a different team last Thursday night against Green Bay.
6: Now, for the Saints, they are going to be tonight, because of injury, Ross, without three of their top run defenders, linebackers and edge rusher. I mean, they are really banged up on defense.
7: They are, and because of that, I am anticipating them trying to scheme to stop Bijan Robinson, right? You can always put that extra guy in the box. You can always try to have the number count advantage if you don't feel great about your front players being able to stop the opponent's run. However, that makes you a little short on the back end, which means it could be a big night for Michael Penix Jr. I'm not expecting Brandon Staley, the D coordinator for the Saints, to let Robinson just run all over him.
6: Talk 30 seconds here to talk about the two quarterbacks, Shuck for the Saints and Penix for Atlanta.
7: Well, we mentioned Penix Jr. was terrific last week in his first start of the season. And just talking with a lot of Falcons coaches on the field before the game, they are very excited to have him. They couldn't really throw the ball with Cooper Rush those first two games. Meanwhile, Tyler Shuck off to a fantastic start. They love him in New Orleans. Most people around here think that he is the long-term answer.
6: They're celebrating the 20th anniversary of the post-Katrina hurricane game, reopening the dome. Stay with us.
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6: 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All right, Ross, let's talk about this game tonight. Who you want to be? Let's begin with the visiting Atlanta Falcons, if we can. 1-2 against that Saint defense.
7: Well, let's start with the offense for the Falcons. I think this could be a Kyle Pitts game. You know, last week, Brock Bowers was able to absolutely light up this Saints defense. We know what Bijan Robinson and Drake London did last week. This could be a breakout game for at least this season for the talented tight end for the Falcons. And then defensively, nothing deep and cheap, right? I mean, we know Tyler Shuck has a heck of an arm. We know they've been throwing the ball over the place. But make them go the length of the field. What you don't want to have happen is giving up explosive plays.
6: All right, the Saints are coming in 1-2. And they played a very good Raider team here last week and lost 35-27. Tell me about the Saints.
7: Offensively, they need to protect the football. Both these teams actually have had turnover issues, although it was mitigated by the Falcons last week getting a new quarterback in there. But they've turned the football over 7 times. Tyler Shuck has 5 fumbles. That's not going to get it done. He needs to protect the ball when he's in the pocket or when he scrambles. And then defensively, it kind of seems unrealistic, Kevin, for them to be able to slow down both Drake London and the passing game as well as Bijan Robinson. Pick one or the other. You can live with one of them having a bad game, you having a big game. You can't let them both have big games.
6: One thing about the Saints, they've got a great offensive pace. They usually have the most plays offensively run per game, at least through the first 3 weekends of the season. We'll see if it continues tonight. It's the Saints and the Falcons, and the opening kickoff from New Orleans is coming up as you're listening to Monday Night Football on Westwood One.
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0: Welcome back to Monday Night Football on Westwood One. It's time for another memorable moment in football history. 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
24: Lance Moore back to receive the punt at the 35-yard line from Mike Kanan. Spearman out of Western Washington, right-footed. It got a block to the 5. The Saints are going to recover. Touchdown, New Orleans. Steve Gleason got the block.
6: That was Dave Sims on Westwood One with the call of the famous play here in the Superdome 20 years ago. That was the first regular season home game for the Saints in 21 months. The blocked punt electrified the 70,000 fans on hand, and New Orleans marched to a 23-3 win over the Falcons. The Saints at that time improved to 3-0, and the victory was the first at home for the franchise's new head coach, Sean Payton, and their new quarterback, Drew Brees. The duo rode that monumental play to a division championship, ultimately falling in the NFC title game to the Chicago Bears. That's tonight's memorable moment in football history, sponsored by RK Zero Proof. Some moments are too good to forget. Make every memory count with great taste and zero alcohol. Drink differently. Drink RK. We have the flip of the coin now at midfield, and the ceremony here with this game and the remembrance of 20 years ago and the reopening of the Superdome. The commissioner is here. Steve Gleason is here. He is the one that blocked that punt. And he is now, as many of you know, battling ALS, so he is wheelchair-bound.

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1: 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The teams are wearing the same color uniforms they wore 20 years ago. Kellen Moore is in his second season with the Saints. They are making progress. And Atlanta has a first-year coach in Kevin Stefanski. The Saints will be kicking off from our right to our left. And deep back will be Branch and Zacchaeus for Atlanta. It's the boot by Daniel Carlson. It lands at the 5. It goes into the end zone because it landed in the landing zone. The ball will go Ross to the 20-yard line. And Michael Penix will make his second start of the season with the Falcons, first and 10 at their 20.
2: And talking with some of the Falcons coaches on the field before the game, they had huge smiles on their face when talking about Michael Penix Jr. They felt like they were really handcuffed those first two games with Cooper Rush. He just does not have the same arm, not nearly the same arm that Michael Penix Jr. has, which really allowed them to open things up last week against Green Bay.
1: In the pistol, 20 of Atlanta, first and 10 Penix. Robinson the back, 5 yards away from the center. There's the shotgun snap, the quick throw. London on the near side, 20-yard line, 25, near sideline, 30. Stiff arms his way for a catch and run, first down of 12. Up to Ross, the 32 of the Falcons.
2: You call that, Kevin, either a smoke or a look pass, meaning it was a called run in the huddle. But they always have that built in case it's man-to-man on the outside and the corner's playing off. And London is so big and physical that if he can get out there like that, he can break a tackle.
1: From the 32 of the Falcons, shotgun formation for Penix. Red jerseys and white pants for the Falcons. Shotgun snap, drops back three. Three-man rush, dumps it off, caught by the tight end. 30 far side, 35, 40 far sideline. Catching and running is Austin Hooper. They knock him down at the 41 of the Falcons. He picks up 9. So a gain of 12 on first down to one tight end. And wide receiver London is a huge target. That time it's Hooper, a catch and run of 9.
2: You love the screen pass early in the game as an offensive lineman because hopefully it slows down those D linemen. Second and super short, Kevin. This is an opportunity to go for an explosive play if you're confident about third down.
1: Atlanta at their 41. Penix under center. Second one. Snap. Turns to his left. Hands to Robinson over the left tackle. He's by the 50 far sideline. Foot race. 40 far sideline. 30. Chase to the 20. The 10. The 5. Touchdown. Bijan Robinson explodes for 54 yards. And a touchdown run for the Falcon running back. And on the third play of the game, Atlanta with an electrifying run. And Robinson does it. Officially 59-yard touchdown run.
2: Third play of the game. First carry for Robinson. It's zone left. No idea what the defensive backs for the Saints were doing. It was man coverage. There was nobody out there. And Robinson just took off.
1: Nick Folk with the extra point. It is up and in. Bijan Robinson is the number one player in the NFL coming into week 4 in yards for scrimmage. All pro, he is the reigning NFC Offensive Player of the Week for his incredible performance at Green Bay last week. Third play of the...
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6: Robinson, the third longest touchdown run of his career, 59 yards and an early lead. Ross Tucker, Falcons over the Saints with about a minute and a half gone here in the first.
7: Well, and here I thought the Saints would have a terrific plan for how to slow down Bijan Robinson. That was just inside zone to the left, and everybody got blocked up very easily. Because Drake London was coming in to crack the safety, the corner followed with him. I don't know that a Saint defender got within 3 yards of him. That's one of the easiest 60-yard touchdown runs you'll ever see.
6: Jaden Price and Berrian Brown are back for the New Orleans Saints as the Falcons will kick off after the long touchdown run by Robinson. It is end over end, and it will be taken here by the defensive back Price. He's on the numbers, the 20. He's on the 25, and then brought down at about the 27-yard line on a 24-yard Saints kickoff return. Later on, we'll select the top dog offensive player of the game, sponsored by Top Dog Law. 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The Saints break huddle. White jerseys, old gold pants. The quarterback, Shuck, will backpedal in the gun. Alvin Kamara is back there with him as the back. Achan is injured and out. There's the shotgun snap on first and 10. Line drive throw to the numbers. Far side, incomplete and broken up on the quick hitter. It's incomplete at the 25-yard line of the Saints. It'll be second and 10 for New Orleans.
7: And there's a Falcon down.
6: All of a sudden, yep, he just went to a knee. And that player is Jesse Bates. Or there's another player. Bates was down, and now he is up, and another player is down. Is it Harold Perkins, perhaps?
7: I think it's
6: C.J. Henderson. C.J. Yeah. Henderson is down. Go through the whole roster here, but Henderson is the starting cornerback and down. Jeff Ulbrich is the defensive coordinator for the Falcons. Second season in that position. There's an injury timeout. Our first quarter clock here at 13:25 and a 7-0 lead for the Falcons. And you're listening to Monday Night Football on Westwood One.
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6: 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There was an injured defensive back for the Falcons. He has walked off under his own power. That was C.J. Henderson. Billy Bowman has taken his place. There are four in the secondary. Four, make it five. For the Atlanta Falcons, it's second down and 10. Shuck under center, gets the snap from his own 27. He drops back to throw and a short pass to the near sideline with a diving catch by Bailey, the former Bronco receiver. He scoops it in, gains a yard, gets to the 28 of New Orleans. A gain of two, make it third and eight coming up for the Saints, who trail early 7-0.
7: Nice job by Shuck just to get rid of that one, as the Falcons were right in his face on the bootleg, not fooled at all. Third and long, Jeff Ulbrich's known for his pressure packages.
6: Donaldson is in, third and eight. Shuck gets the snap, winds up, long pass, near sideline, incomplete at the 25. Looking for Bryce Lance, who's a rookie out of North Dakota State. And another player is down for the Falcons. He is face down and not moving at the 18-yard line in the middle of the field. So that player is down. The second Falcon. And that may have been Harold Perkins. Or is that Za'Darius Smith? We're so far up here, folks. It was Za'Darius Smith, the 12-year veteran who has played for multiple teams in the NFL. He is face down. An incomplete pass by the Saints quarterback. It's fourth and eight. Their punting unit will take the field in a second. Saints players on the far side of the field all have taken a knee. As Smith is down, they're looking at him. A couple minutes into the first quarter here in New Orleans, 7-0 Falcons, and a long touchdown run by Bijan Robinson. 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
6: Well, the headline here is all is good with Za'Darius Smith, but it was the look of it initially was not good. In fact, it was so initially bad, they brought the cart out on the field to take him off, but Za'Darius Smith sat up, they took off his helmet, they did a quick test of his limbs, and he's taken off his helmet. He has run off the field, actually. He's a 12-year veteran. He's clearly gone through a lot in his career, but it's a good sign, Ross Tucker, that he is off. And under his own power, they'll do a further examination.
7: Very good sign. He took a knee to the top of the head. I did not like the way that looked at all. I was nervous. Feel a lot better about it now.
6: The punter is Ryan Wright for New Orleans, punting from our right to our left. And deep back is Zachariah Branch, who is a rookie out of Georgia. High hopes for him. Third-round pick, standing at his 22. It's a belt-high long snap. The New Orleans punt is sent down the near side, along the numbers. Fair caught at the 19. Flag has been thrown. 52-yard punt, 4-5-7 on the hang. With 12:50 to play in the first. And the Saints on top, 7-0. Flag was down. Lan Clark is our referee tonight. Seventh season as an NFL referee.
25: Holding. Offense number 46. A 10-yard penalty. Replay. Fourth down.
6: That's the long snapper, Cal Adomaitis, who is in the Green Bay Packer training camp. And they're going to punt again.
7: It's a good call. He definitely hooked the Falcon he was trying to block, Zach Harrison. And the Falcons are going to make him re-kick because sometimes you feel like you have a chance for a return now because the punt team, those guys should be gassed. I mean, they just sprinted 60 yards down the field. Now you're going to ask him to do it again in short order.
6: Ryan Wright will now move back to his own 5 to retrieve the long snap. Zachariah Branch is back to our left in the red jerseys and white pants of the Falcons awaiting the New Orleans punt. 7-0, Falcons on top. We've had a couple of injuries. Here's another good long snap and a right-footed punt by Wright. It is sent down the near side, landing at the 25. Branch breaks a tackle there on the numbers 30. Breaks another tackle off to the Razors 40. Past the 45, angles to the middle of the field on the hash. And he's taken down near midfield on a 30-yard punt return by the Falcons on a 57-yard Saints punt. That probably cost about 30 yards to the Saints with a hang of 5.07. This Breast Cancer Awareness Month, Kohl's shares a reminder. Family history matters. Ask your doctor about your risk. Kohl's cares. Supporting family health, wellness, and causes close to our community. So beginning at their own 49-yard line after a terrific punt return, it is a first and 10 with Penix, the Falcons quarterback, moving from left to right in the gun. With a first and 10, the snap is there, the short drop, quick left-handed throw, far side, leaping track catch by Branch on the far sideline and knocked out of bounds. Grabbed it at the 42-yard line of the Saints. He picks up 9. It's second down and 1 for Atlanta at the 42 of New Orleans.
7: Second time they've already had second and one in this game. And it's a short one in Saints territory. They're one of the best running teams in the league. I say take a shot. I think if I'm the Falcons, I'm going play action pass here, seeing if they have something deep.
6: Atlanta's at the 42 of New Orleans with Penix under center. Second down and one. Robinson by himself, the back. There's the snap. Turns to his right. Hands to Robinson. Directed over the right tackle. Cuts inside over the guard on the hash to the 39. He's got the first down for Atlanta. Picking up three. This on the heels of his 59-yard touchdown run to begin the game.
7: You know, it's interesting because some people talk about football at times like the goal is to get first down. The goal isn't to get first down. The goal is to get points. And so just getting it a first and 10 is not nearly as impactful as an explosive play, but sometimes I think coaches are a little too conservative on those second and shorts.
6: 39 in New Orleans, Atlanta first and 10. Brian Robinson is in as the running back. Penix is in the gun. Two tight ends. The snap is there. The fake handoff. Drops back five. Winds up. One pass. Far sideline incomplete. Looking for London. Hit the coverage across the way by Quincy Riley. Their starting cornerback and a second-year player out of Louisville. Incomplete on that bullet thrown by Penix. Second down and 10 coming up with the Falcons. Up 7-0.
7: It was a bullet. And you can see Penix just has a whip-like arm. He's not a real thick, powerful guy, but he's got big hands, long levers, and he can really put a lot of velocity on the ball.
6: Second down, 10. Bijan Robinson is back in. Penix is in the gun. 39 in New Orleans. 11-10 to play in the first quarter. Shotgun snap, hand to Robinson. He runs over the guard on the hash to the 36 of the Saints. Right down the middle. It's a gain of three. It'll be 3rd and 7 for Atlanta.
7: Interesting part of the field here. At the 36-yard line, a lot of times defensive coordinators will try to come with pressure with a blitz to try to knock him out of field goal range. Let's see if Staley tries to heat up Penix Jr.
6: It's 3rd down and 7. Penix is in the gun. Robinson to his side. 36 in New Orleans. They've crowded that defensive line. Waiting for the shotgun snap. There it is, belt high. Blocked by Robinson. Pass down the middle. It is to the near sideline. As they were going for the shallow cross in Jahan Dotson, it is incomplete on the near sideline, ending up at about the 25 of New Orleans. Overshot him. Incomplete. It's 4th and 7. Right now, it would be about a 54-yard field goal. And they're going to keep the offense. The Falcons are on the field on a 4th and 7.
7: This surprises me a little bit. I mean, maybe you're going for the free play, but even if you get them to jump, it's not a first down. Says a little bit, I think, about the faith they have in their kicking game.
6: Bijan Robinson, the back, 4th and 7. Penix in the gun, 36 in New Orleans. He wants the snap. There it goes. He was not expecting it. Flags are thrown. Whistles are blown. And Penix tried to call a timeout, and that ball hit him in the chest and bounced up, and he reeled it in. And that's when the flags were thrown and the whistles were blown. With 10:23 to play in the first. And a 7-0 Falcon lead. So some confusion on the play. A false start.
25: Prior to the snap, delay a game.
6: Oh, delay a game.
25: Offense. 5-yard penalty. First down.
7: Well, that is certainly not what they were looking for there. And I think they must have determined pregame, Kevin, that 54 yards is a little bit too far for the veteran Nick Folk. You know, maybe they didn't want to do that. I mean, the other option is they were just trying to draw them off sides. But if you draw them off sides there, it's not a first down.
6: So the punt will come from the Falcons from left to right. Berrien Brown is inside the New Orleans 10 to our right. Jake Bailey will be punting. It's a high snap and a right-footed punt, which goes end over end on the far numbers. Fair caught, 13 of the Saints to our right. Hang a 4-1, 28-yard punt. And what it was really was a placement, and it was a good one by Bailey. There's a timeout on the field here in New Orleans. 10-19 in the first. 7-0 Falcons, and you're listening to Monday Night Football on Westwood One.
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6: Back in New Orleans, 7-0 Falcons. Don't miss the NFL action this Thursday on Amazon Prime. The Buccaneers and the Cowboys. And, of course, you can hear that game right here on many of these same Westwood One stations and on the Westwood One Sports app. A punt moments ago by Atlanta. It's first and 10 for the Saints at their own 13. Game began with a 59-yard touchdown run by Bijan Robinson. It's first and 10. Shuck is under center. And somebody moves. And flags are thrown. As Shuck was calling out his cadence, the quarterback for New Orleans. 10-19 first quarter.
25: Encroachment. Defense under 92. 5-yard penalty. Still first down.
6: That's Mason Smith. They got him in a trade with Jacksonville. He's on the defensive line.
7: Love the hard count there on first down. These Falcons defenders play so hard for Jeff Ulbrich, just flying around. That's one way to slow him down a little bit. Don't let him have the idea that they can time up the count.
6: Kendre Miller is the running back. Shuck will be under center. Two tight ends, first and 5 with a penalty at the New Orleans 18. Now he stands up. Changing his protections, perhaps. Four-man defensive front. He gets the snap. He spins and he pitches out to Miller. Runs laterally on the 15. Stiff arms his way and is spun out of bounds. Coming to the near sideline. He got to the 16-yard line and loses 2 on the play. Good pursuit by the Falcons. It'll be second down and 7 for New Orleans.
7: Za'Darius Smith, Kevin's being evaluated for a concussion and neck injury. He is questionable to return.
6: You've still not heard about C.J. Henderson taking his place as Billy Bowman. Second down, that's in the secondary for the Falcons. Second down 7. Shuck under center at his own New Orleans 16. Looking left and looking right. There's another whistle. There's another flag.
25: False start. Offense number 4. 5-yard penalty. Second down.
6: The rookie tight end, Oscar Delp out of Georgia, was called right there. A very choppy game to begin here in Louisiana.
7: You just took, I was going to say disjointed, but I think choppy's a better word.
6: Choppy, disjointed.
7: You know, the word disjointed's a little disjointed. I feel like choppy's a little better.
6: Second down 12. Saints back at their 11. Miller is the back. Shuck is in the gun. Four-man rush. Shotgun snap. Pops back to the 1. Hit as he throws at the goal line. Pass far side. Caught by the tight end. Johnson over the shoulder. Far sideline. At the 34-yard line of New Orleans. Heavily pressured. The quarterback, Tyler Shuck, connects with his tight end for 23 on the far sideline. First and 10, New Orleans.
7: That is what impresses me the most about Tyler Shough. That's why I love Tyler Shough. He knew he was about to get smoked, and he stood in there and delivered an absolute strike down the field. That's why I said in the pregame show, he reminds me a little bit of my former teammate, Drew Bledsoe.
6: New Orleans 34, Shough under center, first and 10. There's the snap, handoff Kamara. He goes over the right tackle and works his way out to the 38, Ross. 37-yard line in New Orleans. He picks up three on the play. The starting cornerback for the Falcons back out there, C.J. Henderson. It'll be second down and seven in a 7-0 Atlanta lead.
7: You know, it felt like guys like Shough used to be the prototype. 6'6", 220, big arm. It's not necessarily like that anymore. There's guys at quarterback coming in all shapes and sizes, but he does remind me of what everybody was looking for, you know, about 20 years ago.
6: 38 of the Saints. Shough is under center, gets the snap, fakes to Kamara, drops back seven, short pass near side Kamara, the backpedaling catch, near sideline, then drilled by Bowman. On the near sideline in front of the Saints bench, below us here at the 43-yard line in New Orleans. He picks up five, and Ross, that'll bring up third down and one for the Saints. The clock at 7:49 in the first.
7: Wholesale changes for the Saints. I know people have different personnel packages, but they just brought on five new guys. So every skill guy is different than the snap before, other than the quarterback Shough.
6: Miller is the back, 43 of the Saints. Third down and one, Shough under center. He gets the snap, quarterback sneak over the left guard, and he gets the first down. Picking up two to the Saints, 45. It's a first and 10 for New Orleans.
7: It honestly warms my heart every time a team runs quarterback sneak in short yardage and goal line. It's by far the best play, especially on third down, by the way, because you're never going to go backwards. It's not going to be a loss of yardage. You're at least going to get something forward.
6: Kamara is back in as the back. 45 of New Orleans, the same 6'6 quarterback Tyler Shough is under center. The snap, turns to his left, fakes the handoff, backpedals and throws. It's a screen pass, Kamara, 40, caught it, got a block at the 50, near sideline, 40. Out of bounds, he caught, he got a block. He slithers his way down the near sideline to the 38-yard line of the Atlanta Falcons. A catch and run on the screen of 17 to the running back for the Saints, first and 10, New Orleans.
7: Such a smart play by Cesar Ruiz, the right guard. He could have peeled back and just annihilated that defensive tackle, but that would have been an illegal blindside block. He just kind of gave him a butt block, gave him enough so that Kamara could go for a decent game.
6: And no one wants a butt block. From the 38-yard line, it's first and 10, Atlanta territory. Shotgun snap to the New Orleans quarterback, who hands off, and he gives to Kamara, who goes over the left tackle and picks up two. And Ross is down to the 36-yard line of the Atlanta Falcons, who lead 7-0, and they're going to assemble at the line with a no huddle. Shough is in the shotgun, 36-yard line of Atlanta. Second down and eight. Shotgun snap, four-man rush. Shough looks, he's flushed from the pocket, throws on the run, overshoots Kamara on purpose, and throws it out of bounds on the far side. It'll be third and eight. With 5:52 here in the first, and later on we'll select the defender of the game. 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Lining up quickly again, Atlanta 36 with the Saints, third down and eight. Shough is in the gun, walks to the line. Kamara is the back, and he's got three wide. He looks into the Atlanta nickel. His arms outstretched, shotgun snap, quick sidearm throw, caught by Johnson, 40, far side. Stiff arms his way, far sideline, 35 of the Atlanta Falcons. As he maneuvered, looking for a block, it never materialized. And on the play, he only gains two. So it's fourth and six. The ball is at the 34-yard line of the Falcons. And the Saints, Ross Tucker, are going to try for three with 5.5 to go here in the first.
7: Unlike the Falcons, it's a somewhat similar field position and situation. Falcons at least tried to get the hard count, got the delay game. The Saints are going to kick the field goal here.
6: It'll be a 52-yard try by Daniel Carlson. Ball will go down at the 42, 10 yards of the end zone, a 52-yard field goal try. Snap is good. Right-footed kick is away, end over end, and wide left, wide to the near side. Carlson misses. The Falcons hold him out and continue the shutout late here in the first. With the Falcons on top 7-0, they're going to take over. And we'll step aside. Robinson for the Falcons. 59-yard touchdown run. 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
6: Falcons lead it here in New Orleans 7-0. 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This city knows all about what the Red Cross can do and how they can help. And you can too. With Ross Tucker, Kevin Harlan, our entire Westwood One crew here in the Crescent City. A punt. Last time for the Falcons, they're back out there after the Saints just missed a 52-yard field goal. Brian Robinson is the back. The quarterback, Penix, is under center. His own 42. Falcons first and 10. Here comes a four-man rush. There's the snap. Handoff to Robinson. Goes over the right guard, crossing the 45 outside the hash. Stopped right there. Picks up three on the play. Second down and 7 for the Falcons. And our first quarter clock, Ross, at 4:49 and ticking. Second down and 7. Ryan Robinson stays there. What a great punt. The two Robinsons, my goodness, what a punch in that running arsenal of the Falcon offense. 45 of the Falcons. Penix is under center. Second down, 7. Got the snap. Hands to Brian Robinson. Runs over the left tackle. Crosses the 45. Grabbed and taken down. Meager gain of a yard to the New Orleans 46. A gain of 1. Third and 6 coming up for Atlanta. Leading 7-0.
7: Are you still upset, Kevin, that you took the wrong B. Robinson for your fantasy team?
6: Wow.
7: You took Brian instead of Bijan?
6: Well, the number, he wears 15. Bijan wears number 7. But yes, I made the mistake. I can't count. That was the problem. Third and 6. Atlanta 46. Penix in the gun. Looks at the four-man front. Bijan Robinson is back there. Offers a block. Back to pass. Hit down. Sacked on the play by Tyree Wilson, who comes over the right side. Brings down the Atlanta quarterback outside the hash. Back at the Falcon 38. Losing 8. Bringing up 4th and 14. The Saints stiffen and the punting unit out there for the Falcons.
7: That's the second big play Tyree Wilson's already made in this game. It was a TT stunt between the D tackles up front and the former Raiders top 10 pick who washed out there in Las Vegas, gets in the backfield for the sack.
6: And upon Jake Bailey for Atlanta. Inside is 25. It's a shoulder-high long snap and a right-footed punt, which is sent high inside the numbers. Under it is Brown, the rookie at the 18. Breaks a tackle at the 20. He's on the hash mark and then tried to go laterally and was doused. Tackled. Boy, the hang time was terrific by Bailey. 5.3, a 44-yarder, and just a 2-yard return. You get that kind of hang time, the special teams guys are there, and it showed. Under 3 to play in the first. Falcons on top, 7-0. Saints getting it now, and you can stream the NFL on Westwood One for free. 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Chuck is under center, first and 10, the 20 of the Saints, moving from right to left. He gets the snap, he spins to his left, he hands off to the running back, and this is Miller out of TCU in his fifth year, and he runs over the left tackle, and he hits the numbers, and he gains on the play about 3, bringing up 2nd down and 7 to the New Orleans Saints' 23-yard line.
7: C.J. Henderson feels like he ripped that ball out before Miller was down. I think they'll stick with the ruling on the field that he was down.
6: There was a big pile. The ball was held and then coming out before the knee went. I think it is a fumble. Watch the knee. We're seeing a replay here.
25: Early on the previous play, he's being challenged by Atlanta and is under review.
6: It is a fumble. The knee did not go down. The ball was coming out before the knee hit the turf.
7: I think, to me, it's like, when does he lose possession of it?
6: We just saw this yesterday in Santa Clara. We were doing the Broncos and the 49ers as you were up in Orchard Park doing the Buffalo Bills and the New England Patriots. And I'm telling you, thank goodness for all these replays, because otherwise the naked eye just does not reveal. It happens too fast and there's too much congestion. This close-shave instant replay review is sponsored by Barbasol Shaving Cream. Feeling great starts with a great shave. And a great shave starts with Barbasol's thick and rich moisturizing lather. Start your day off right with Barbasol. To the call in the field, the runner was down. I think there's enough to overturn it.
7: So the weird thing is, the ball started to move, but he still had it, if that makes sense. The ball started to spin along his forearm, but he still had it gripped in his hand. This is a really, really unique one.
6: Oh, if we only had Gene Steratore. Where is he when you need him? He probably is driving and listening tonight. He's a big fan of yours, I know.
7: And yours. I don't know if this is enough to overturn it. This will be interesting.
6: I think it's Atlanta's ball. Are we going to bet a beignet on this or something like that?
7: No, because I'm based on watching the activity down the field. It looks like Atlanta at least thinks it's their ball. But remember, it has to be indisputable visual evidence to overturn. It took them a long time.
25: After reviewing the play, the ruling is the ball was out prior to the runner being down, resulting in the change of possession, first down.
6: And look where the Atlanta Falcons will take over. Very deep at the 23-yard line of the New Orleans Saints, already leading 7-0.
7: That is a heck of a play.
6: Wow.
7: By C.J. Henderson, who got injured earlier in the game. He comes back in. Miller's going to the ground. He tries to rip the ball out. Truly unique, because Miller was on the ground and still had his hand around the ball, but it started to move. And they determined that when it started to move, that was the moment he lost possession.
6: Falcons are huddling right now at the 22-yard line of the New Orleans Saints. They've just recovered a fumble. They already lead 7-0. We're late in the first quarter. First and 10. Falcons with 3 tight ends at the 22 of the Saints. Penix is under center. Offset eye now. They move a tight end. He gets the snap. He pitches to Robinson. He gets a tight end block. He's over the right tackle. He gets to the 20. A flag is thrown. He's drilled after a 2-yard gain.
7: So the penalty was thrown by the back judge. Usually means it's defensive holding.
25: Holding. Defense, number 97.
6: You called it.
25: 5-yard penalty is the end of the play with an automatic first down.
6: It's on Christian Boyd out of Northern Iowa, third-year player. It's first and 10 as the Falcons are trying to cash in on this fumble.
7: As a former offensive lineman, thank goodness that at least the back judge is looking for that, because the D tackles, they'll just grab you, especially the interior three, center and guards. They don't want to let you get up on the linebacker.
6: 14 of the Saints, Penix under center, first and 10 Atlanta. Robbins in the back, he gets the snap, Penix, and he throws a pass which is deflected by the oncoming rush of Chase Young, who's 6'6", all arms and legs, left high, knocked away that Penix low line drive pass, bats it away, incomplete. Good Saints defense, Atlanta second down and 10.
7: Gigantic missed opportunity. Would have been a walk-in touchdown for Bijan Robinson. That is on Penix Jr. It's a nice play by Chase Young, but pump fake, step up, move, somehow get that ball in the flat to Robinson.
6: 14-yard line of New Orleans, Atlanta second down and 10. Bijan Robinson the back, under center Penix, gets the snap, hands to Robinson over the right tackle, breaks a tackle at the 15, runs outside the numbers to the 10 of the Saints, and down. They say the knee hit at the 11 in New Orleans, so he picks up three on the play, and Ross Tucker with two to play, and the clock ticking in the first. The Falcons have it third and 7 after recovering a Saints fumble.
7: This is one right now where it wouldn't shock me if the Falcons ran it here, and if you're Tommy Reese, the offensive coordinator, you're telling Michael Penix Jr. be very careful with the ball, because even if you don't get the first down, you get a field goal and you're up by two scores.
6: Penix in the gun, Saints 11, third and 7 for Atlanta. Belhai shotgun snap, handoff to Bijan Robinson, runs over the center, crosses the 10 and the hash mark. He dives near the 7. They'll be shy of the first by a couple. They're going to mark him at about the 7-yard line in New Orleans. It's fourth down, 4 to go, and what's the decision of the Falcons with 1:20 in the first quarter clock ticking?
7: They're at least showing that they're going to go for it here with Austin Hooper. This would surprise me. My guess is this is a hard count to try to get him to jump, because there's a lot of statistics out there that talk about when you get a two-score lead. And now they're going to call timeout here.
6: Penix was having a hard time getting the play, took his hands and put them on the ear holes of his black helmet as he was trying to block out the noise, and it is loud here.
25: The first of the half. It'll be 30 seconds in length.
6: So a timeout taken by Atlanta, 4th and 4 for the Falcons, 56 seconds in the first quarter. They've got it at the Saints 8, and they lead 7-0 over New Orleans.
7: You know, a lot of these decisions are made based upon what the modeling tells them, what the analytics tell them, and one reason why you would go for it here is because even if you don't get it, you're pinning the Saints deep. They attach a value to that. There's a value to field position. And so I think that's why the Falcons are being aggressive here. I don't personally care for it. I would want to go up two scores.
6: At the 8-yard line of New Orleans, Atlanta, 4th and 4. Empty backfield. Penix back there in the gun. Bijan Robinson in motion. Arms extended. The left-handed quarterback waiting for the snap. Here it comes. Knee high. Got it. Cocks his left arm. Throws a wobbly pass. This is deflected and a flag thrown at the 5 on the near sideline. It may have been on Justin Reed, the former Chief, who plays safety and starts in the backfield, secondary for New Orleans.
25: Defense number 1. The penalty reversal pass the distance to the goal with an automatic touchdown.
6: They're going to call it on Kool-Aid McKinstry out of Alabama. He'll pick it up. It's first and goal, Atlanta.
7: McKinstry was manned up on Drake London, bump and run. As London tried to run the route, McKinstry just pulled him down. It's absolutely the right call, and it's a shame because they didn't need it. They got pressure on Penix Jr.
6: The 4 of New Orleans, first and goal Atlanta. Penix under center, got the snap, spins left, hands to Bijan Robinson, runs over the guard. Touchdown, Atlanta. Robinson's got his second rushing touchdown tonight, and the Falcons have gone up 13-0 late in the first quarter on a 4-yard touchdown run by Bijan Robinson.
7: Certainly looks like he's in store for another big night. He just followed the pulling right guard, Chris Lindstrom, who's as good of a run-blocking guard as there is in the league. Terrific block by Hooper at the point of attack. And then Lindstrom, they just took Danny Stutzman, the linebacker, for a ride 5 yards into the end zone and dumped on his head.
6: Nick Folk will attempt the extra point with 48 seconds to play in the first. Snap is good. Ball is down. Kick away. And perfect. And a 14-0 Atlanta Falcons lead here with under a minute to play in the first quarter. As we now pause, 10 seconds for stations to identify themselves. Coast to coast and around the world, this is Westwood One, your home for the NFL and Monday Night Football.
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6: We're back in New Orleans, 14-0 Falcons. Two Bijan Robinson touchdown runs, one of 59, that one of four. 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Five plays, 22 yards, recovering a fumble by the running back of the Saints, Kendre Miller. At the 22, they began and they take it in. And about 2 minutes was off the clock. And the fumble recovery results in a touchdown for Atlanta. And here they are now, set to kick off from left to right. The ball will go inside the five. It'll be taken here by Jaden Price. Runs up the far side, 25. Far sideline, 30. And out to the New Orleans Saints. About the 32, 33-yard line, unless he was able to squirm for a couple more. Picks up 27 on the Saints. Kickoff return, first and 10, New Orleans. Late flag was thrown, too. Real late. Our clock at 44 seconds here in the first quarter. Well, this has been a very slow first quarter. We've had a couple significant injuries. Both players appear to be okay. And a lot of penalties.
7: A lot of penalties have been a theme here in week four.
6: Mm-hmm.
25: After the play, personal foul, unnecessary roughness, kicking team number 33. A 15-yard penalty. First down.
6: That's on Billy Bowman. So they're going to mark the ball on top of the nice return out to the 46-yard line of the Saints, where it will be first down and 10. And they've got a pretty sizable hole to dig out of now. And Tyler Shuck is in the gun, flanked by Alvin Kamara, the 10-year veteran out of Tennessee. On the 46 of the Saints, shotgun formation. The snap, a four-man rush, a big hand up, and then Shuck goes to the near sideline, clock 30. On the near sideline, 20. It's Olave to the 15, cuts to the numbers, the 10, tackled right there. What a connection. Chris Olave, one of the best wide receivers in the league, on a 44-yard over-the-shoulder catch and run to the 10, first and goal, New Orleans.
7: Shuck wants to go right on the football. They feel like they've got the Falcons D reeling a little bit.
6: In the shotgun is the quarterback, Shuck. 9 seconds to play in the quarter. Shotgun snap. Fake to Kamara. Sidearm throw. Diving catch on the numbers at the four. Grabbed there by Bryce Lance, a young receiver out of North Dakota State. It's a gain of seven. They're down to the three and zeros on the first quarter clock. So a big catch and run by Chris Olave on a beautiful throw by the quarterback Tyler Shuck has put the Saints in scoring position, a 44-yard catch and run, and when we come back, goal to go for New Orleans, trailing 14-0 to Atlanta at the end of the first. You're listening to Monday Night Football on Westwood One.
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6: 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With Ross Tucker, Kevin Harlan. We're in the Superdome, and a big play after falling behind 14-0. The Saints have come back with a big completion to their receiver, Chris Olave, which now Ross Tucker gives them a goal to go to begin the second quarter.
7: Well, they need a touchdown here.
6: Yeah, they do.
7: That would be a huge answer after the Falcons already up two scores. You know, even though he's a big guy, Shuck has really good mobility.
6: It's second down and goal. Shuck is in the gun. Kamara off his right hip from the 3-yard line of Atlanta. The shotgun snap. Hand to Kamara. Slices in. Touchdown. Running over the left guard. Got the handoff. And Breeze is in for 6. 3-yard touchdown run by Alvin Kamara. And the Saints are on the board for the first time tonight, just seconds into the second.
7: Boy, that was pretty.
6: It was.
7: Love the design there where they had Juwan Johnson, the tight end, and Cesar Ruiz both pulled. And Kamara hit it right up inside. That's the old counter play. Kamara cut it back about as far back as you'll ever see on that type of play.
6: Daniel Carlson will try the extra point for the Saints to our right. Snap is good. Kick away, and it is perfect. 14-7. The Falcon lead is cut in half. Alvin Kamara with a 3-yard touchdown run. And the big play, a 44-yard completion for Tyler Shuck to the fifth-year receiver out of Ohio State, Chris Olave. And along with Ross Tucker, Kevin Harlan here in the Granger broadcast booth in the Superdome. 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It is the 20th anniversary of the reopening after Hurricane Katrina of the Superdome. The 20th anniversary, and the same two teams, when they opened after the seven-month renovation, they cost $200 million to get this team back in here and playing. And a lot of pregame festivities, a lot of the Saints players from 20 years ago are here, including Drew Brees, the commissioner, Roger Goodell is here. Steve Gleason is here, who had that historic block punt early in the game to get the ball rolling for the Saints. So the kickoff will come from New Orleans, from left to right. Deep back, they'll have Zachariah Branch and Olamide Zaccheaus. And the Saints kickoff. It is a line drive, and it lands 2 yards deep in the end zone to our right. It'll be out to the 35 and a touchback and a first and 10 for Michael Penix, coming off his third ACL surgery. He looks good, though.
7: He looks pretty darn good so far in this game. Unfortunately for the Falcons, Jake Matthews is not out there. The absolute Iron Man is on the sideline right now, and he's been replaced by Michael Jarrell.
6: And the Falcons break huddle. In the second quarter, they'll be going from our right to our left in their red jerseys and white pants. Black helmets. First and 10, Penix under center, his own 35, I formation. Brian Robinson dots the I. The quarterback for the Falcons gets the snap, rolls to the near side, left-handed toss, caught near sideline 35 to the 40, and out of bounds goes the angular tight end Kyle Pitts, runs into the New Orleans bench. He'll be right at the first down marker. They'll give it to him. Gain of 10 to the 45 of Atlanta, first and 10.

0: Nice to have a couple snaps here for the new left tackle, where they're not drop back passing, they're not throwing it yet. Let him settle in there before he has to go one-on-one against Chase Young.
1: Brian Robinson remains the back. He's the fifth-year back out of Alabama. Began with the Commanders. 49 of the Falcons. Penix under center. Falcon quarterback first and 10. Gets the snap. Hands to Robinson over the left tackle to 50. Running on the numbers. Down to the 45-yard line of the Saints. What a 1-2 punch. I mentioned this back in the first quarter, but I'll do it again. He picks up 7. Very little drop-off from Bijan Robinson to Brian Robinson. No relation. They're inside the 45 of the Saints. That's a 2nd and 3 coming up for the Falcons.
0: So from a broadcasting standpoint, are we allowed to just call them Bijan and Brian instead of calling them Robinson each time?
1: Yeah, I think so.
0: That way people know, I mean, when they hand the ball off to Robinson, it's hard to know which one unless you say just their first name. This is Bijan. This is Brian.
1: 44-yard line of the Saints, 2nd and 3. Penix under center for Atlanta. Got the snap. Spins completely around. Hands to Brian Robinson. Tries to carve room on the hash over the left guard and got a yard. Down to about the 42-yard line of the Saints. With our clock at 12:50 and ticking here in the second. 3rd and 2 coming up.
0: They're not really huddling. They're getting right on the line of scrimmage here quickly. Thought they might bring in Bijan, but they're not.
1: Brian Robinson remains in the shotgun. Penix, 3rd down and 1, 42-yard line of the Saints. Shotgun snap, quick handoff, goes to Brian Robinson, runs over the guard, down the middle between the hash marks to the 39-yard line of the Saints. He picks up 3. It is another 1st down for the Falcons, who lead it 14-7.
0: This is really what Kevin Stefanski had when he had some success in Cleveland. Remember when they had the offensive line
2: like
0: really rolling
2: Chubb
0: there? Yeah, they had Chubb running with Petonio, Wyatt Teller. They already have 99 yards rushing. They're about to go over 100 with 12 minutes left in the second quarter.
1: 39 in New Orleans, 1st and 10 Falcons. Penix is under center. Bijan Robinson is back in, moving from right to left. Flips over a 3-man front, he gets the snap, hands off to Bijan Robinson over the left tackle and drilled. Stoned by Jonas Sanker. No gain on the play. Good tackle around his knees. Sanker brings him down. And they remain at the 38-yard line of the Saints. 2nd and 10.
0: Boy, that was 7-on-7 crime right there. Bijan Robinson, number 7. Jonas Sanker beats the block of the receiver. Chris Blair was not able to get him because Sanker read that so quickly and knifed in to slice down Robinson.
1: Pistol formation, 39 of the Saints. 2nd down, 10. Shotgun snap to Penix. Fakes the handoff, sets. Cots his left arm. Line drive caught at the 20 on the number. Spinning to the 15. Breaking a tackle. And Frank London on the far side of the field. Corkscrews his way down to the 12-yard line of the Saints. A 26-yard hookup and a 1st down for Atlanta. With that big catch there, Drake London makes a 1st and 10 for Atlanta. Off the field, the NFL and crucial catch reminds us that early detection can save lives. It takes all of us to intercept cancer. Visit NFL.com/crucialcatch/radio to find local cancer screening resources. 1st and 10, 12-yard line of the Saints. Pistol formation, shotgun. Snap coming up for Penix. Gets it high, pulls it down, hands to Bijan Robinson, runs over the right tackle. He's on the numbers across the way at the 10 and brought down there after a gain of 2 to the Saints 10. 2nd down and 8 coming up, and a 14-7 lead for the Falcons with about 5 minutes gone here in the second quarter.
0: This is really who the Falcons want to be and who they can be. Run and play action. They don't want a lot of drop back passes. And Penix Jr. on those play action passes so far, he has rifled a couple really nice throws.
1: 10-yard line of the Saints. Penix is under center for Atlanta. Robinson, Brian Robinson, the back, getting the snap. 7-step drop, screen pass, caught by Brian Robinson at the 10. Got a block at the 5 and broke a tackle. Coming on the near side on the numbers. Dives to the 4 of the Saints right in front of us here. And he picks up 6. 3rd down, 2 to go for the Falcons. 9:30 to play in the first half as Tommy Reese, the offensive coordinator, is calling the plays for the Falcon offense.
0: And I'd say he's doing a heck of a job so
1: yeah.
0: far. I mean, the Falcons, a really nice mix right now of run, pass,

0: play action screen. Drives approaching 6 minutes here.
1: Brian Robbins in the back. Penix under centers. Third down and two from the Saints 4. Tied in motion. Snap to Penix. Hand to Brian Robinson over the right guard. Dives. Touchdown. Takes it in. Submarines for 6. 4-yard touchdown run by Brian Robinson. Third rushing touchdown for the Falcons. 2 by Bijan. 1 right there by Brian. And the Falcons have gone on top. 20-7. We're in the middle stages of the second quarter in New Orleans.
0: This is impressive right now. I have no idea what the Saints were doing up front. The one D tackle slanted out. The other D tackle slanted the opposite direction. And so Robinson just ran it where nobody was. Gigantic hole you could have driven a bus through.
1: Nick Folk will try the extra point. Snap is down. The right-footed kick is away. The extra point is good. 21-7. The Atlanta Falcons on 3 rushing touchdowns.
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1: 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Brian Robinson, a 4-yard touchdown run. The Robinsons have gained, 29 of the 65 yards on that drive. Ethan Cooperson, fresh off the Nance J.J. Watt crew in Las Vegas, is here with us in New Orleans tonight. Kevin Harlan, Ross Tucker, great to have you with us. 8:59 in the second. The Falcons are kicking off. It's end over end. It'll be taken at the goal line and grabbed right here by the defensive back, Jaden Price, out of North Dakota State. He takes it up the far side on the painted numbers and up to about the 28-yard line of the Saints on a 29-yard return. 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First down and 10. With Shuck under center at the New Orleans 29. He gets the snap. He spins and he hands off, and it's Miller over the left tackle for the Saints outside the hash to the New Orleans 33 on a gain of 4, and it brings up second down and 6 for the Saints, who trail 21-7.
8: Ethan, going from Vegas to New Orleans sounds like something we would have tried to do in college. Let's go to Vegas for a couple days. Let's go to New Orleans for a couple days.
1: Well, you had to come from Buffalo down here. We were in San Francisco, Santa Clara yesterday for that Denver Niners game. Second down and 6, 33 of the Saints. It's Shuck, who is in the shotgun, flanked by the 10-year veteran running back Alvin Kamara. Shotgun snap, dropping back 7, cocking his right arm, launching an arching spiral far side. Leaping catch, dropped on the far sideline. It looked like he had Devon Valey, the ex-Bronco, down that far sideline, about the 45-yard line of Atlanta. It's incomplete. It would have been a 19-yard gain with a leaping, backpedaling, two-handed attempted catch over his helmet. It's incomplete.
8: There was some contact downfield. Saints fans are looking for a flag. I thought it was a really nice play by Sidney Brown. I like the no call. There's been too many flags this weekend anyway. When in doubt, don't throw it.
1: C.J. Donaldson, the running back, and the gun shut. 33-yard line of the Saints, 3rd and 6. Five-man rush, shotgun snap, arching spiral near side. Olave, who lost the ball. Olave was running down the near sideline and almost had the defender beat, Ross. It looked like at about the 30 of Atlanta, way downfield, but he kept looking. I don't think he saw the ball.
8: I think Shuck had to throw it before he wanted to. Olave never found the ball. When he looked up, I think it was already past his head. To be honest, I don't think he would have been able to make a play on the ball anyway because it landed 3 yards out of bounds.
1: May have lost it in the lights here. It'll be a punting situation. Ryan Wright will punt for New Orleans. And the punt will come from our left to our right. Zachariah Branch is back for Atlanta inside the 25 of the Falcons. A good belt-high long snap and a right-footed punt is sent down the near side, waving his arm, backpedaling for the fair catch on the near sideline. Near the Atlanta 15 was Branch. 53-yard punt. 7:52 remains in the first half. 3 rushing touchdowns for the Falcons. 21-7, they lead the Saints. 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
1: 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With Ross Tucker, Kevin Harlan. Our producer tonight is Larry Costigan. We've talked about Ethan Cooperson, our statistician. Daryl Doss is with us, engineering from the Superdome tonight. A punt by the Saints. Falcons will take over, leading 21-7, first and 10 at their own 14. Bijan Robinson is in the shotgun with Michael Penix. Penix so far has gone 6 of 9. He's in the gun. There's the shotgun snap. Knee-high. Drops back. Five. Cox is left arm. Wide. Thrown down the middle. It's caught. Flag thrown. It's grabbed in the play by London. Wide open at the 40. Runs up the middle to 45 to 50 on the hash mark. Taken down in the middle of the field. And the flag is back at the 23. As it stands now, a 37-yard catch and run by the wide receiver London out of USC for Atlanta.
13: Illegal contact. Defense, number one. A penalty's declined. Result of the play is a first down.
1: This offense, it looks phenomenal for Atlanta tonight.
8: It looks like they're picking up right where they left off.
1: Wow.
8: On Thursday night last week against the Packers. I mean, McKinstry's holding Drake London. He's still not able to hang with him, as the Falcons already have 206 total yards.
1: On midfield, first and 10. There's a snap to Penix. The handoff to Bijan Robinson. He comes over the left tackle to 45. He's past the 40 outside the numbers. Coming to the near sideline, tackled at the 39-yard line of the Saints. He picks up 11. Boy, is he on a roll. He's got two touchdowns tonight. Picks up 11 right there. And the ball will be a first and 10 for the Falcons at the 38-yard line of the Saints. And our clock is ticking. It's 7 to play in the second quarter. Breaking huddle again. Red jerseys, white pants, and black helmets moving from our right to our left here in the dome. Penix in the gun. It's first down and 10, 38 of the Saints. Shotgun snap, handoff to Bijan Robinson, directed left, cuts right, cuts back inside over the center. Between the hash marks, 35, dances to the 30. He made about five different cuts, all within the hash mark realm, and takes it to the 30-yard line of the Saints on a gain of 8, and it was so pretty to watch.
8: This guy is incredible. It's almost hard to explain. He makes NFL defensive backs just whiff, and he does it in a different way than Barry Sanders did it, because his cuts, he's always still somehow going forward. Man, he's making some guys look bad.
1: Now Brian Robinson is back there, 30-yard line of the Saints, second and 2 for the Falcons. Penix under center, the snap, he spins and he hands off to Brian Robinson, who shoves his way over the center, down the middle to the 27 between the hash marks, and then digs another couple to the 25 with a gain of 5 deep in New Orleans territory. So Bijan Robinson, 11 carries and 100 yards. Brian Robinson, 8 carries and 30 yards. And the quarterback, Penix, is 7 of 10 for 108. And they've got a 2-touchdown lead here in the middle stages of the second quarter.
8: What I'm trying to figure out, Kevin, is the Falcons' offense this good or the Saints' defense this bad? I think it's a little combination of both.
1: Well, we know that the Saints are beat up on defense. 25 in New Orleans. Shotgun snap on first and 10 to Penix. Dumps it off on the near side. Short pass to Branch. Caught it on the 30 on the painted numbers. Got to the 25 and picked up a yard. In fact, he leans into the 24-yard line in New Orleans. So we know tonight that there are the three top run defenders for the Saints injured and out. And I think that is part of the reason why the Falcons are running rush out over this defense. Lining up again, Bijan Robinson is back in. Penix is in the gun. It's second down and 9 from the Saint 24. 5 on the line. Penix with his right foot ahead of his left. Gets the belt-high shotgun snap. Cox his left arm. Lines right throw. It's caught by London at the 20, or rather by Pitts, who then cut inside on the painted numbers to the 15. Angling to the middle of the field. Got to the 11. Pitts the catch and run belt-high. Got to the 14-yard line of the Saints. Picks up 10. It's first and 10 for Atlanta in the red zone. 14 of New Orleans.
8: It just looks easy right now. You know, that time the Saints were in a zone coverage. Kyle Pitts Super athletic, just sits down in it. Penix puts it right on him. Pitts makes one guy miss, gets the first down. They're rolling again.
1: Saints 14, Penix under center, first and 10 Atlanta. There's the snap, turns to his left, hands to Bijan Robinson, cuts, going over the guard, and dives as he runs inside the painted number. He dives to the 11-yard line in New Orleans, and he picks up three on the play. It'll be second down, and second down and seven to go, and the clock is ticking at 3.5 here in the second quarter.
8: That's the other thing. I mean, it feels like the Falcons have just had the ball almost the entire first half. 33 plays already. The Saints don't even have 20.
1: Brian Robinson is in, 11-yard line in New Orleans. Penix under center, first, make it second and seven. Got the snap. He was going to roll and throw. The ball was deflected. He's going for a short pass to Charlie Warner, the former 49er. On the near side, his quarterback and tight end were running parallel. Broken up, incomplete, third and seven. Coming up for the Falcons, who lead it 21-7.
8: Well, these are the downs you have to win if you're the Saints. I mean, you're already down two touchdowns. You get them in third and long. They got to find a way here to get a stuff. I don't think if the Falcons don't get this, they're going to kick a field goal to go up by three scores, or at least they should.
1: The Saints 11, Atlanta third and seven. In the shotgun, Penix. Off his right hip is Bijan Robinson. Shotgun snap, drops back three, cocks his left arm, line drive throw, far sideline, incomplete at the seven. And they were going for Olamide Zaccheaus, who is stretched out and trying to grab that ball while diving on the far sideline with his gloved hands. It's incomplete. It's fourth and seven. And to your point, Ross, they're going to go for three, Atlanta will, and extend their lead.
8: Even if Zaccheaus caught it, he's 2 or 3 yards short of the first down. Maybe they would have gone for it then, but this is absolutely the prudent decision. You got to go up by three scores if you can.
1: Nick Falk will try a 29-yard field goal. We're indoors. He's a very accurate kicker. Ball put down, right-footed kick is up, and perfect, splitting the uprights. And the Falcons extend their lead on a Falk 29-yard field goal with the big play, a 37-yard catch and run by Drake London. A reminder that for every field goal made tonight and throughout the season, Barbasol will make a donation to Kurt and Brenda Warner's Treasure House, a living community for adults with disabilities. Barbasol Shaving Cream, an American original for over 100 years. Close Shave America, Close Shave Barbasol. 3:07 to play in the first half. Three more on the board for the Falcons, who now lead it 24-7 over the Saints. 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
1: Both teams tonight came in 1-2. The Falcons are coming off their first win of the season. They beat Green Bay up in Lambeau 35-14. In fact, they destroyed Packers. And if you go back to last year, the Falcons have gone 5-2 over the last seven games. And they've already scored now 24 points here in the first half and 3:07 to go. Folk just hit a 29-yard field goal. And the ensuing kickoff will be taken by Bryce Lance inside the five. He's on the hash mark by the 15, the 20, and he goes up the middle of the field to the 25 of New Orleans on a 23-yard return. And another look at the Saints offense trailing 24-7 to Atlanta. So Tyler Shuck will be out there, 7-12, 100 yards. The ball's at the 26 of the Saints. They've got three timeouts. They have scored tonight on a three-yard touchdown run by Alvin Kamara, who's taken the place of Travis Etienne.
8: They could really use points here, Kevin.
1: Yes, they could.
8: To try to only be down two scores at halftime. Plenty of time here for them.
1: Shuck is in the gun. White jerseys, old gold-colored pants. Here's the shotgun snap on first and 10 to the Saints quarterback. He's got the running back, Kamara, who is looking right at him on a squat. Makes the catch inside the numbers at the 28-yard line of the Saints, and he picks up two. So it'll be second down and 8. The ball at the 28 in New Orleans. They are going to huddle up. They're not showing a great deal of urgency. The two-minute warning is 35 seconds away.
8: Definitely have to get off at least one more play before that. They got plenty of time.
1: Kamara in the backfield with the shotgun formation at quarterback. Tyler Shuck, there's the snap, it's high. He goes up, there's a four-man rush and a line drive throw, caught by side 40. Outside the numbers to the 45 with the grab, the tight end. He's gone to him a couple times. Juwan Johnson, he was tackled around the ankles at the 46-yard line of the Saints on the far sideline. He picked up 10, make it 18 yards with that catch right in front of his gold helmet. It's a first down.
8: I would not snap the ball here.
1: Let's see what Shuck is going to do. We've hit the two-minute warning. He just literally was calling his cadence, and it hit 2 minutes on the clock here in the Superdome. We'll step aside. Two-minute warning is here. Three rushing touchdowns by the Falcons, leading at the two-minute warning, 24-7 over New Orleans. And you're listening to Monday Night Football on Westwood One.
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1: 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Just an 18-yard completion to the New Orleans tight end. We're at the two-minute warning. 24-7 Falcons lead. With the Saints on the move, they got a first and 10. They're in the gun at their own 46. Moving from left to right, late first half. Tyler Shuck gets the shotgun snap. Throws a short pass far side. Leaping one-handed catch made by that tight end, Juan Johnson, again. He went on to the far sideline. He gains a single yard to the New Orleans 47. And the clock is stopped at 1:55, and it's second down and 9 for the Saints.
8: Kevin, there's a chance that's the best one-yard catch I've ever seen.
1: he was going
8: out of bounds. It was way over his head. He skied up on one hand and one foot, almost like he was going up to layup or dunk, and somehow caught it.
1: 47-yard line of the Saints, second down and 9 for New Orleans. Their quarterback, Shuck, is in the gun. Here comes a five-man rush. Shotgun snap. Pops his arm. Pump fakes. Falls. Trips. Throws sidearm. Incomplete. Just getting away from Dexter's rush on the side. Javon Dexter is one of the top rushers in the NFL, coming off the edge. They got him in a trade with the Bears. He shoved that pocket aside. It'll be third down.
8: Really a good job by Shuck just to throw that ball away before he fell down. Would have had to use a timeout. Would have been a loss of yards. This is a big down. They cannot afford to give the ball back to this Falcons juggernaut offense.
1: Third down and 9. C.J. Donaldson, a rookie free agent out of Ohio State, is the back. They're in the gun. 47 in New Orleans. Saints with it. And the shotgun snap is high. It's a five-man Atlanta rush and a line drive throw to the near side. Caught at the 40-yard line for a first down by Chris Olave. He got it right in front of Mike Hughes, the veteran defensive back for the Falcons. On third and 9, the Saints pick up 13 to the near sideline with a bullet thrown by Shuck to the 41-yard line of Atlanta.
8: He is so silky smooth. Olave is one of the best route runners in the league. He had Mike Hughes totally twisted around there, man. He just gets in and out of his break so quickly.
1: 1:46 to go in the first half. 24-7 Atlanta leads. Shotgun formation, 41-yard line for the Saints in Atlanta territory. Shotgun snap to Shuck. Blitz is on. He'll be grabbed, and down he goes. Sacked by Xavier Watts. The safety coming off the edge. He's a two-year player out of Notre Dame, and the loss is back to the 48-yard line. He came off the edge, knocked down the New Orleans quarterback on the hash mark and on the fleur-de-lis logo. They lose 7. So now they're back at the 48 of Atlanta, and the Saints second and 17. Shotgun snap. Here's a quick throw to the near sideline. Olave the catch. Right in front of C.J. Anderson on the near sideline on a dive. Back to the 42 of the Falcons. Rossi picks up 6, bringing up 3rd and 11 for New Orleans. And the first half clock at 1 minute and ticking.
8: Saints rightly not using a timeout. You don't want to give the Falcons time if they get the ball back.
1: Third down and 11, 42-yard line of Atlanta. Shotgun snap to the New Orleans quarterback. Flush from the pocket, running on the near side. Throws down the sideline, incomplete. For Bryce Lance. Outside the numbers, down the near sideline at about the 18-yard line of the Falcons. Quarterback was running. He was being chased. He throws an incompletion. It's fourth down. So it's 4th and 11. Do you go for 3 on a 60-yard field goal? Or do you punt? And they're going to punt.
8: Yeah, they don't want to take the chance of missing it and giving the Falcons such good field position. I could see Kellen Moore huddling down there with his special teams coordinator to kind of decide what they wanted to do, and this is what they elect to do, try to pin them deep.
1: Atlanta's going to have a couple timeouts in about 45 seconds. Here is the punt by New Orleans, and a whistle and a delay of game. The punter is Ryan Wright, and Zacchaeus is back at the 10 for the Falcons.
8: And the delay of game doesn't really hurt.
13: Delay of game. Offense, 5-yard penalty, fourth down.
1: You're right. 49 seconds and a half. 24-7.
8: Yeah, sorry, Kev. If anything, it just helps them a little bit, gives them a little more range. These guys in the last 5 years have gotten so much better at these coffin corner punts. They don't even need guys to down it for them a lot anymore. The ball just dies or it goes out of bounds. It's crazy how much they've improved in this area.
1: They are so skilled. And Wright will get the knee-high long snap. He was run into. There's no flag. And the punt downfield is 39 yards. And it will be first and 10. And the ball will be placed, let's see, at about the 8-yard line. Went down that far sideline. Stay tuned for the Monday Night Football Halftime Show. 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Jamie Erdahl and Coach Doug Peterson will have the first half reaction, plus news and notes from around the NFL. We've had two officials suspended today, referee and linesman. More on that coming up at the half here on Westwood One. First and 10. Two timeouts for the Falcons. Penix under center at his own 8, leading 24-7 before the half. Got the snap, hands to Brian Robinson, runs laterally over the right tackle. He begins to cut, hit the numbers, crossed the 10, got to the 12. Timeout taken. And it was taken by the Saints. They had 3, now they got 2. It's second down and 5 with the Atlanta Falcons. Ross Tucker just at about their 13-yard line and leading 24-7.
8: Reason why the Saints are taking the timeout is just because the field position favors them so much right now. And it's a lot of times based in part on what the other team's doing. You know, if the Falcons came out throwing it there, and the Falcons looked like they were being aggressive to try to score points, I'm not sure Kellen Moore calls a timeout there. But because the Falcons are just handing it off, I think they thought, you know what, let's call timeout. They're just trying to run it to the clock.
1: 37 seconds to play in the first half. Second down and 5. Atlanta leads at 24-7 on 3 touchdown runs. 2 by Bijan Robinson, 1 of 59 yards. Second down and 5. Penix under center. Is Atlanta 13, moving right to left. He's got a single running back. Looks over a 4-man New Orleans front. He gets the snap under center. He throws a quick pass, caught by London. Laterally thrown at the 10. Runs up the near sideline 15 and belts it down at the 19-yard line of Atlanta. He's got the first down. He picks up 6 on that second down and 5. It's first and 10. The Falcons are over 250 total yards. Wow, what a half as the clock is ticking, and that will be all she wrote.
8: Yeah, now neither team is going to use a timeout. Kellen Moore's not going to use another one after they got first down, and the Falcons are too far away from points.
1: It's the second time in the last 17 years that Atlanta has scored 24 points or more in the first half. Bijan Robinson, a masterful first half as he gains 103 yards on the ground. Penix, mistake-free and highly accurate, 10 of 15. And they recovered a fumble. Brian Robinson scored a touchdown. It is 24-7 with the Atlanta Falcons on top of the New Orleans Saints.
8: Well, the Saints are going to have to figure out how to slow down this Falcons offense at halftime. The good news is they do get the ball to start the second half, have a chance to take this back down to a 2-score game.
1: All right, they're going to put up, they're going to have a big halftime ceremony planned right here, as do we, as we send it back to our studios and the terrific Jamie Erdahl.
0: Thank you, Kevin. You know, you teased a healthy conversation with Doug Peterson and I about the NFL officials and their suspension. So I guess here we are. We're going to have to do that on the Westwood One halftime show. You forced our hand. We will take the obligation. All right. As I mentioned, it's Doug Peterson. It's Jamie Erdahl. 24-7, the half in New Orleans. The Saints are down to an NFC South opponent in the Atlanta Falcons. A fantastic day to be a running back with the last name Robinson for the Atlanta Falcons. When we return, we'll bring you the halftime report. I said Super Bowl 52 winning head coach Doug Peterson and I will break down the first half. You're listening to Monday Night Football here on Westwood One.
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6: 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Once again, here are your hosts, Jamie Erdahl and Doug Peterson.
0: That's right. Welcome back in. Halftime of Week 4 Monday Night Football. NFC South matchup between the Falcons and the Saints. Kevin Harlan with an excellent call of the first half. Well, excellent, Doug Peterson, if you are cheering for the Atlanta Falcons, because, boy, they popped off the screen. They started playing like this last Thursday against the Packers, and they haven't stopped. How impressed are you by what Bijan Robinson has been able to do?
25: I've been very impressed with Bijan Robinson and this entire, you know, Atlanta offense and defense. This team, you know, Coach Stefanski's got them playing really well right now, especially these last couple of weeks. And for Bijan to rip off that long run early in that football game, I mean, just well blocked. I mean, it's a disciplined football team, and that's what I've seen, you know, in this first half. And flip it to the other side too with the Saints. I mean, they've had opportunities. I think Shuck has done a nice job of creating some explosive plays, but they're just not sustaining enough drives. And obviously the turnover hurt them. Atlanta went down and scored, but should be an interesting second half as we look into this, you know, into this game.
0: Real quick, if you were Brandon Staley and you were standing in front of the Saints defense, how would you lock up Bijan Robinson and Brian Robinson Jr.?
25: You got to control the line of scrimmage, and this is what Atlanta has done a nice job of. They've really controlled and dominated the big guys up front. And if I'm Brandon Staley, I gotta just challenge my front seven to get off of blocks. And you know, Bijan's good at that one cut. He's cutting back behind the center, back behind the guard, and the Saints have got to be able to close that backside down. So you got to have those conversations about this run game at halftime here.
0: Real quick, Coach, two NFL officials were suspended today for unprofessional conduct by the NFL. You had a line judge get into it with Trey McBride verbally, and then a referee kind of come after a Vikings player for an inadvertent push. What do you make of the scenes from this weekend just between player and official interaction?
25: Yeah, you know, emotions run pretty high during the course of football games, and it's unfortunate that you know, these two incidences happened. You know, but look, players and coaches are held to a higher standard as well when it comes to the National Football League, and I think officials are the same. So this is the right, you know, the right penalty, I believe, for both of these officials, and it'll get cleaned up, and we should have good games moving forward.
0: It's such a rare thing to see just that visual. And my gosh, with the broadcast these days, the cameras are everywhere. They catch all of the facial expressions and what's being said, and frankly, the inadvertent shoves here and there. So you hate to get caught on your heels. No one ever wants to get pushed on their backside, and then pride comes into play. And I think we end up having interactions like that. Well, the NFL took care of that. We're going to have...
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0: That's right. This is Jamie Erdahl and Doug Peterson here with the Westwood One's coverage of the National Football League on week four of Monday Night Football. Falcons have a hefty lead over the Saints, but that's why you play another two quarters. But Doug Peterson, something that caught our eye yesterday, especially our listeners that reside in NFC South territory, and that is the fact that the Panthers on Sunday Night Football beat the Lions 32-26. Defense came up big. But really, the focus goes to Bryce Young and the fact that this quarterback is leading the NFL right now in passing yards this season with over 1,200 already. What a far cry from where he started his NFL career. How much does confidence come into play with somebody like him?
25: Absolutely. The confidence is at an utmost high with him and this offense. And really, when you get a chance to throw it to a Teddero McMillan and he have the type of game that he did yesterday, it makes life a little bit easier there in Carolina. And I'll say this, too, the defense is playing really good as well. So they're creating takeaways and giving their offense, you know, opportunities to score. So, you know, Carolina, hats off to them.
0: Best four-game start for the Panthers since 2021. It's their first primetime win since 2022. Real quick, if you're Dave Canales, how has he been able to breathe life into this team?
25: I just think the emergence of Bryce Young and how he's really matured, you know, this season and really kind of embraced, you know, his role and just distributing the football. He's the leader that everybody saw coming out of college, and he's really embraced this organization.
0: He's hit his growing pains, though, and I'm sure guys like Michael Penix Jr. and Tyler Shuck feel like that as well. NFC South football is something to watch. 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Up next, we got to get you back to the Big Easy with Kevin Harlan and Ross Tucker. Saints get the ball to start the second half, 24-7 the score with the Falcons on the advantage. 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
15: Welcome back to the Superdome in New Orleans. 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Like I'd ask a question right to Ross, what did you eat for your halftime feast?
18: Bag of Doritos, some fruit, and trail mix, but the trail mix had some M&M's. You need some chocolate in the trail mix, because then it goes from like, it feels like a healthy dessert almost.
15: Yeah, I got it. Penix 10 of 15, 125. Bijan Robinson, 12 for 103 on the ground. Brian Robinson, 9 for 35. Drake London, 4 catches for 82. And Shook, the quarterback for the Saints, 12 of 19, 139. Alvin Kamara, 3 carries for 9 yards. Olave has been the big receiver, 3 catches for 62. 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Okay, Ross, what's the game plan for each team here in the second half?
18: Well, I'm going to start with the Saints because they're getting the ball here and because they're trailing by 17. Usually the key is a broader point for the entirety of the half. They need to score right now. They need to score on this drive right here. Otherwise, it's going to be tough because they cannot slow down this Falcons offense. For the Falcons, just protect the ball. I mean, the Saints really haven't stopped you yet. you're likely to keep being able to drive it as long as you don't turn it over.
15: Here's the second half kickoff, sponsored by Kohl's. Whenever you're watching or listening, Kohl's has everything you need for game day. Find graphic tees, hats, drinkware, and more at Kohl's and Kohl's.com. The Saints are going to get it first, and the Falcons are going to kick off from our right to our left to begin the second half. And they got a gigantic hole to get out of. And Atlanta has got to be weary of not taking their foot off the gas, because we know the Saints can score.
18: Well, this has kind of been the Saints' MO, is trailing in the first half and then an offensive explosion in the second half. They're going to need it again tonight.
15: Jaden Price will take it at the 5, and the number's the 10, the near side, the 20, a block at the 25. He's at the 30 on the painted numbers on the near sideline. And he takes it up to the Saints 33. Good beginning field position. First down and 10 on the 28-yard kickoff return for New Orleans. In white jerseys, old gold pants, and some muted gold, and the gold helmets. And the fleur-de-lis on the side of those beautiful helmets. First and 10, they've got it at their 33. You must have played a game in this building, am I correct, when you were playing in the NFL?
18: Just one.
15: Just one.
18: And it was super loud.
15: It's not very loud right now. The Saints are struggling. Under center is Shuck. He gets the snap, and he hands off on first and 10 from his own 33 to Kamara, who runs over the right guard. He's out to the 37 of the Saints. He picks up 4, tackled outside the hash. Second down and 6 for New Orleans. Third quarter is underway.
18: In fairness, they're supposed to be quiet now. This is a good job by the Superdome faithful. You want to be as quiet as possible on offense. I think most people understand this, but the offense's advantage is the cadence, and knowing the cadence, let these guys change it up and let them get a jump. There it is right there.
15: Just as the words are coming out of your mouth, it happened right as we were watching 11 stories up here.
3: Neutral zone infraction, defense number 53. 5-yard penalty, second down.
15: So they got him. It is quiet. It was quiet in the first half as the lead of the Falcons was building. But you're so right. These are knowledgeable fans. They've had great success here. They've won a Super Bowl here. And they're trying now to turn the page with the new coach in Kellen Moore. Now in his second season, and a young quarterback in his second season out of Louisville, Tyler Shuck, who also played his college ball at Oregon and Texas Tech. It's second down and 1. Handoff here to Miller. Goes over the left guard as he was inside the hash. Got to the 44 of the Saints. They get a first down and a gain of 2.
18: You know, that's at least the third time tonight that these teams have had a second and 1 and they just run it. And I just wonder if they've studied the Chicago Bears at all. You know their head coach, Ben Johnson? That guy knows what he's doing. Second and 1, they try to get a chunk play because they're that confident they'll get the first down on 3rd and 1.
15: Shuck is under center for the Saints at his own 44, and it's 1st and 10. Gets the snap, drops back 7. Left tackle block, line drive thrown here, sideline. Lunging catch of the 45 in Atlanta on the sideline by Olave. He was cutting, and then he had to go kind of backwards, outstretched, over the turf, two-handed, gloved catch, helmet high, 11-yard pickup, 1st and 10 to the 44-yard line of Atlanta. Great catch.
18: Well, isn't that beautiful? I mean, he's literally laying on the ground. He fell down and still found a way to contort his body and corral it.
15: I formation on the painted logo on the turf, 44-yard line of Atlanta. First possession of the second half. Shuck, the Saints quarterback, under center. 1st and 10. Got the snap. The pitch out to Miller, and he was devoured on the play by Mason Smith out of LSU. Got him in a trade with the Jacksonville Jaguars. They throw him for a loss of 2, and they're back to the Atlanta 46.
18: I like these D tackles for the Falcons.
15: They're
18: I don't know that many people know much about them, but Mason Smith, Jervon Dexter, who they traded for from the Bears, they just gave him a massive extension. They can play. They're as big a reason
5: why the Falcons are playing pretty well on defense as anything.
15: Alvin Kamara, the back, second down 11, 46 of Atlanta. There's a snap to Shuck and a throw outside, caught by Kamara on the hip. Runs in front of the bench of the Falcons on the far side. Got as far as the 39 of Atlanta. He picks up 7. It'll be 3rd and 4 for the Saints, who trail here early in the second half, 24-7.
5: You know, there was a time, and it's a terrific tackle. It really, really is a terrific job there by Henderson, the former Jags first-round pick. But there's a time when you could never have the first guy tackle Kamara in space like that.
15: 3rd and 4, you're so right. 39 of Atlanta. Donaldson, the running back. Shotgun snap, 5-man rush, line drive throw, far side leaping catch, Johnson. The tight end has caught another one, chest high, far sideline. He's at the 30-yard line of the Falcons. A bullet right on the screws. Pickup of 9.

0: for the Saints.
1: How about this stat? Tyler Shuck, play action, 8 for 8, 106 yards. No play action, 7 for 14, 60 yards. So the more play action, the better. Unfortunately, that's probably not going to work here on 3rd and 7.
0: From the 27-yard line of Atlanta, first possession of the second half. Shuck is in the gun, moves Olave, who's in motion. Shotgun snap, five-man rush, winds right, throw far side, caught Olave. First down at the 16-yard line with a two-handed glove, helmet-high catch across the way. They'll say he stepped out of bounds at the Falcons 17. On 3rd and 7, a strike at 10 by Shuck, and a first down for the Saints.
1: That's one of the biggest differences between the NFL and college. The velocity Shuck put on that ball and how easily Olave makes the hand catch and then does the double toe tap.
0: C.J. Donaldson, the back. Shuck is under center. 17-yard line of Atlanta. Got the snap on first and 10. Rolls to the near side. A short pass incomplete. He was held on the play. The intended receiver was the tight end Johnson on the near side on the short pass. Held by Billy Bowman, a defensive back. That's going to be on the Falcons.
2: Pass interference. Defense number 33. First down to start the five.
0: Now, I'm looking at that replay. That ball was uncatchable, and the contact came after the ball had kind of sailed by the tight end. Am I wrong?
1: Well, not only that, Bowman was in perfect position. He didn't need to do it. What was it, like a 3-yard pass interference penalty?
0: Yeah.
1: 2 yards. It's a 2-yard PI.
0: Running back is Miller, 15 of the Falcons. Saints have it first and 10. Shuck, their quarterback, is under center. It's a jet sweep and a handoff, and it goes to the far side. Brown ran laterally on the 20, then was upended by Mike Hughes, the 9-year veteran. He came through and knocked him head over heels. They lose 4. They're back to the 20 of the Falcons, and the Saints will have it second down and 14. 9 to play in the third.
1: 6-minute drive already for the Saints. By the way, you can learn a lot about a football team just by watching how the receivers block and how the corners tackle. That'll tell you the culture of that squad.
0: Second down, 15, 20-yard line of Atlanta for New Orleans. Shotgun formation. Somebody moved. It was somebody on that line for the Falcons. Neutral zone infraction, I believe.
2: Neutral zone infraction. Defense number 92. 5-yard penalty. Second down.
0: Mason Smith, a starter.
1: That's a big penalty just because you had the advantage. You had them behind the chains. You had them second and 15. Mason Smith got a little anxious there in between the left guard Edwards and left tackle Richards.
0: Miller remains the back. Shuck will be in the gun. 5 yards away from his center, the 15 of Atlanta. It's second down and 10 for the Saints, who trail 24-7. Shotgun snap, goes back 5. Left tackle block, throws a pass. Twirling rut catch by Miller, the running back, at the 10 on that far sideline, and then belted at about the 8-yard line of the Falcons. And so on the play, he picked up 7, bringing up 3rd and 3 on the second half. Opening drive by New Orleans. It's approaching 7 minutes in length.
1: Still haven't seen Tyler Shuck really have to use his legs the way he's capable of. Just has that one carry for 2 yards, but he's perfectly capable. This could be a good opportunity, some type of quarterback draw.
0: 3rd down and 3. Saints at the 8 of Atlanta. Shotgun snap. Here comes the blitz. Throws a pass. Batted down at the line of scrimmage. He was backpedaling under heavy, heavy pressure. A lot of duress. And that was thrust on him by that Atlanta rush. It's incomplete. It's 4th down. They're going for 3, and the boos cascading down to the field from the upper reaches of the Superdome.
1: I'd be curious to see what the analytical models say here about the win probability of kicking the field goal versus going for it. I'd also say, though, if I'm Kellen Moore, after that long of a drive, you really, in my mind, you have to make this a 2-score game.
0: So Carlson will try a 27-yard field goal. The kick is up, and the kick is good for the Saints to our right. He puts it in, a long drive that took half of the third quarter, and a 27-yard Saints field goal makes it 24-10 Atlanta as the Saints cut into that Atlanta lead. And with that field goal,

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0: Saints, after a seven-minute drive out of the end zone, they only allow a field goal from 27 yards, and the lead has been cut 24-10. Now, here is the kickoff by the Saints, and Branch will take it and veer to the far side of the field and get knocked down at about the 20, where are they going to mark him? 26-yard line. And the Falcons have it. 19-yard return. Along with Ross Tucker, Kevin Harlan. We're in the Granger broadcast booth at the Superdome in New Orleans. 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Granger, for the ones who get it done. Penix under center, his own 26. He gets the snap and he hands off to Robinson, who runs laterally to the near side on the 25, angling to the near sideline, knocked down to the 30, picks up four on first down on Atlanta's first play of the second half. And it'll be second down and six, and the clock is at 7:15 in the third. Red jerseys, white pants, black helmets for the Falcons. Second down, six. Falcon 30. Penix is under center. Tight end in motion. He'll get the snap. He'll fake the handoff. He runs back and he throws a pass near side. Caught by Dotson, who got it at the 40. Flag is thrown up the near sideline 50 and into New Orleans territory at the 47-yard line of the Saints. Caught that ball belt high. Came down the near sideline, picked up 23.
6: Defense number 99 was lined up in the neutral zone. That penalty declined, result of the play as the first down.
0: You know, there have been a couple plays tonight where the defense has been lax in the secondary for the Saints, and Falcon receivers have been wide open, like right there to Dotson.
7: I thought for sure they were going to call the Falcons for a hold there. I thought Gerald, the new left tackle who's out there for Jake Matthews, had held Chase Young, but instead They just called him for being offsides.
0: Saints 47, high formation. Penix under center. Atlanta first and 10. Tight end in motion. Got the snap. Turns to the left. Hands to Robinson. He's over the left tackle at the 45. He's inside the numbers, the 40. And he's down to the New Orleans Saints 38-yard line. Carving his way. Picking up eight right there. He's got 115 yards rushing tonight. Bijan Robinson is unstoppable.
7: He looks like a slalom skier. It's
0: that's
7: like
0: good
7: 2 feet go one way, 2 feet go the other, or like moguls, you know? Remember that kick returner, Jeremy Bloom from Colorado, would do the moguls? That's what Bijan Robinson's feet look like sometimes.
0: 38-yard line of the Saints. Penix is under center. Second down and one for the Falcons. Leading 24-10 in the third. There's the snap, the late handoff. Robinson over the center. He's got the first down between the hash marks, the 35, between the hash marks to the 30, and finally tackled around the ankles at the 28-yard line of the New Orleans Saints. That's a first down burst to 10. He's got 126 on the ground. And don't miss all the NFL excitement Sunday on CBS and Fox. Check your local listings for games and times in your area. Catch the NFL on CBS and Fox. We will see you in Foxborough on Sunday with the Raiders and the Patriots. And Ross will be in Denver for the Chargers and the Broncos. First down and 10. Atlanta at the 28 of New Orleans. Penix is under center. Brian Robinson is the running back. There's the snap, the spin, and the handoff to Robinson. Stoned at the line. In fact, thrown for a loss of maybe two. He's back to the 30 of the Saints. Thrown backwards, losing two. The clock at 4:40 and ticking here in the third.
7: Boy, they needed that. I mean, the Saints really, really needed some type of lost yardage play to try to put the Falcons behind the chains, get them off schedule. What does that mean? It just means you can't just keep running it. Second and 12, it's going to be hard to run it two more times to get the first down, especially out of an empty set. Ball's likely out quick here.
0: Second down, 12, 30 of the Saints. By himself, Penix in the shotgun. There's the snap, knee high. Left-handed throw, far side, backpedaling. Bijan Robinson catch on that far sideline and then drilled across the way by the veteran, Julian Blackman. Caught that ball on that sideline, got a yard to the 29. Third down and about 11 coming up.
7: This is like a must-stop play for the Saints. You're down two touchdowns. There's already less than 19 minutes left in the game. You got him in third and long. Cannot let Penix deliver a striker. He's only been touched one time.
0: Brian Robinson back there. Shotgun snap to Penix. Third and 10. Line drive to the near sideline. Caught in stride. 15-yard line. London got it. Shoulder pad high. In stride. 15 of the Saints running out of bounds on the near sideline. On third and 11, a pinpoint Penix pass of 13 yards and a first down for Atlanta.
7: Just gigantic. And they did hit him. Cam Jordan hit him second time tonight. You learn a lot about quarterbacks on third and long. That's when it's tough. And Penix just stepped up and put a laser beam on Drake London.
0: 14-yard line of the Saints. Penix is in the pistol. First down and 10. Leading 24-10 late third quarter. Shotgun snap. Hand to Robinson over the right tackle. Cuts to his left on the hash at the 10 and diving near the 9 of the Saints. He'll pick up on the play. 6. Ross Tucker, second down and 4 for an Atlanta team that began this drive on their 26. The big play, 23-yard pass to Dotson. London caught one moments ago for 13.
7: The bad news is Jake Matthews been ruled out with a groin injury. The good news is they're not really missing him that much. Michael Jarrell's holding it down at left tackle.
0: From the 8 of the Saints, Atlanta second down and 4. Penix under center, tight end in motion. Got the snap, hands to Brian Robinson, right tackle. Got a block at the 5. He's in for the touchdown. Boy, that was quick. Huge hole over the right side. 8-yard touchdown run by the veteran Brian Robinson. His second rushing touchdown tonight. And the Falcons have gone up late in the third, 30-10 over New Orleans.
7: And that was yet another humongous hole created by this Falcons offensive line. Lindstrom gets up on Stutzman, throws him into Justin Reed. I mean, you just don't see holes like this in the NFL very often.
0: Four rushing touchdowns for the Falcons. Extra point is away and good by Nick Folk to our left. Crowd is quiet, celebrating the 20th anniversary of the return to the Dome after Hurricane Katrina. But it's been all Atlanta. Four rushing touchdowns. Two by Bijan Robinson and two by Brian Robinson. Clock at 2:11 here in the third, and you're listening to Monday Night Football on Westwood One.
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0: 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Ryan Robinson, an 8-yard touchdown run. Falcons have four rushing touchdowns for the first time in a game since 2015. And a commanding lead with 2:11 to play in the third. And circling over their second consecutive win. Here's the return by Barry and Brown. Taking it on the far side of the painted numbers, the 20, the 25, and on the far side, the 30, and tackled about the 32. Returns at 31. And here comes Tyler Shuck. This was a division that at one time held some of the great quarterbacks in, you know, recent pro football history. Drew Brees was here. Matt Ryan was in Atlanta. And, of course, you know about Tom Brady in Tampa. Now they've got Shuck here, a young quarterback. Penix, a young quarterback. Bryce Young in Carolina. I mean, looks Cam Newton in Carolina, of course, was part of that group. Here from the 32-yard line in the pistol formation is the quarterback, Tyler Shuck. He's got a first and 10. He'll get the snap. He fakes the handoff. It's a five-man rush. He's hit once, spun around, hit again, broke away, runs, and throws on the run. Far side, overshooting his receiver, Trayton Welch, a tight end, who is leaping on the far sideline, incomplete. It's second and 10 for the Saints, who trail 31-10.
7: I think that might be a sneak preview of the rest of this game, Kevin.
0: I think it's
7: going to be Tyler Shuck under duress, Tyler Shuck running for his life, and Tyler Shuck throwing the ball pretty much the rest of the game, because that's probably the Saints' only way to get back in this thing. Got to be careful he doesn't get hurt. He takes some vicious shots at times.
0: At his own 32, he's under center, second and 10, got the snap. Here's the rush. He avoids it by moving up, and he throws a wild short pass to the near sideline and incomplete for his lunging running back, Kendre Miller, at about the 35-yard line. Would have been a minimal gain. So now it is third down and 10. Now Alvin Kamara is questionable on his return with the knee. They've lost their number one running back, Travis Etienne, the former Travis Etienne, who now, as you know, is Travis Etienne. He's from Louisiana. Wanted to have more of a Louisiana feel to his name, and that's the way they pronounced it at his home, and that's what his new name is known as now. Third down and 10. He's out in NIR till week 9. Third down and 10. Tyler Shuck is in the gun at his own 32-yard line. There's the snap. They bring 7. Winds up. Long arching spiral pass down the near sideline. Incomplete. Flag thrown at the 30. Down the near sideline. On the incomplete pass, looking for Lance. Incomplete. Covered by Avion Terrell, a rookie out of Clemson.
6: Pass interference. Defense number 12. First down at the start of the foul.
0: It's a big PI. That's a way to bail yourself out, I guess. We see it a lot.
7: That is a huge penalty. And that's one, you know, I'm not so sure about that one.
0: I agree. They were just going for the ball.
7: Well, first of all, Bryce Lance kind of pushed off him first. Now, there is a different angle, camera angle, where he pulled him towards him a little bit.
0: Well, Kamara back in the game. We were told he was questionable on his return from the 43 of Atlanta. Here's a short pass on that first and 10, and Shuck had it deflected at the line of scrimmage, and it's batted aside. It's incomplete. It'll be second down and 10. Heavy pressure there by Abdullah. Yasir Abdullah on the defensive line. 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Be like Ross and I. Drive trucks. Have chainsaws in the back of that truck. And just drive around and act tough. Line of defense tonight. Be careful of that foul. Here's a second down and 10 with a pass to the near side. Thrown in back of the receiver, Olave. It's incomplete. And now it's third and 10. And here come more boos with the Saints trailing 31-10.
7: This is a tough night to have this type of performance.
0: Yeah, it is.
7: You know, there was a lot of expectations, anticipation for the night. You know, the rebirth, they're calling it.
0: Running back is C.J. Donaldson, 43 of Atlanta. New Orleans, 3rd and 10, 1:38 in the third. Shotgun snap, 5-man rush, hit as he throws, arching spiral near sideline, and incomplete at the 10 on the diving attempt by Bryce Lance, a 4th-round rookie receiver out of North Dakota State, running down the near sideline, drew a lot of attention. He had Xavier Watts among a couple that were defending. Incomplete, 4th and 10, coming up 4. Mike Hughes is down there, too, for the New Orleans Saints.
7: Wow. I mean, 4th and 10, they're going for it. They have to. They don't really have much of a choice. Down 3 scores. And they've really shown essentially no ability to slow down this Falcons offense.
0: Shotgun for the quarterback, Shuck. 43 of Atlanta. The New Orleans quarterback gets the shotgun snap. 4-man rush. Line drive throw. Leaping 2-hand catch. Falling down 25-yard line. Grabbed there by Devon Vele. He leapt high and grabbed that ball over his gold helmet with his gloved hands. 25-yard line of Atlanta. It's a pickup of 18 on 4th and 10 and a first down for the Saints.
7: Really nice route combination against that zone coverage.
0: Shotgun snap, 25 of Atlanta, 1st and 10. Shuck is flush from the pocket, cocking his right arm, pointing downfield, throwing the short pass. Flag is thrown. Ball was caught by Kamara on the numbers at the 20. On the near side, belt high, then he was belted.
6: Offense number 75, 10-yard penalty, to play first down.
0: Fuanga, the starting right tackle. Now it's 1st and 15. 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And Shuck is spelled S-H-O-U-G-H. 1st and 20 with the holding penalty on the Saints. Now they're back to the 35 of the Falcons. Back to pass in the gun. 4-man rush. Another flag. Another throw. Far side incomplete for Johnson. covered by Watts on that far sideline at about the 25-yard line of the Falcons. Incomplete.
6: Illegal shift. Offense number 83. 5-yard penalty. Go first down.
0: It's Juwan Johnson. It's your buddy.
7: Yeah, well, it was an incomplete pass anyway. But those are the ones that always get you frustrated. That's one, you know, you almost wonder if you would decline that if you're Stefanski, right? I mean, you already had him in first and 20. It would have been second and 20. I think I'll take second and 20 over first and 25.
0: I think I would too. So the penalty pushes him back to the 40-yard line of Atlanta with 30 seconds to play in the third. And Chuck has got it first and 25. He's under center. He gets the snap. He drops back. He's chased. He's grabbed. He escapes. He's on the far sideline, and he flips it ahead. And the pass was caught on the far sideline by the running back, Miller, as the quarterback, Chuck, was running for his life. And he kind of shot put that ball ahead. They pick up three on the play. Third, make it second and 22. The clock is ticking from 10. The third quarter will run out, and we'll go to the fourth quarter here in the Superdome. In New Orleans, rainy, hot night.
6: This is the end of the third quarter.
0: And we will take a break. Four rushing touchdowns by the Falcons, who come in 1-2 against the 1-2 Saints. Let's go to the fourth. It's 31-10 Atlanta. 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
18: 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Rice, touchdown! Rice, touchdown on second and one. A 38-yard pass plan. Look at there. It's 26-3. They are something to behold.
17: 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That strike to Jerry Rice was one of five touchdown passes for Joe Montana. 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
0: 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So the Falcons have 173 rushing yards. They've allowed just one sack on Penix. The offensive line looks pretty good, and they don't have their anchor at the left tackle because he's injured. As he was making his 199th consecutive start tonight, Jake Matthews.
7: I am going to be upset.
0: If he misses?
7: If he can't start next week.
0: I agree.
7: I want him to get 200 straight starts so badly.
0: At that position, that's amazing.
7: I can't even begin, Kevin, to try to verbalize how impressive that is. The combination of good fortune, physical toughness, but the mental toughness, week in, week out, for years.
0: We begin the fourth quarter, second and 22, with the Saints trailing 31-10 at the 37 of Atlanta. Here's a short pass out of the gun, caught by Kamara near sideline 40. Stiff arms his way down the near sideline by the 35 and is knocked out of bounds into his own bench below us here at the 33-yard line of Atlanta. He picks up four, and that brings up third and 18 for the Saints, who in this fourth quarter now will be moving from our right to our left and trailing 31-10.
7: Always interesting to see how D coordinators like Jeff Ulbrich play these situations. They have a loaded front to the right, meaning only one D lineman to the left of the center, three to the right.
0: Third down, 18, Saints at the 33 of Atlanta. Here's a four-man rush, shotgun snap to Chuck, and he throws downfield, diving catch made, and the numbers at the 15-yard line by Vele. The former Bronco comes up with a stretched-out diving catch at the 16-yard line of Atlanta on fourth and one, 17-yard pickup. I'll take it. It was third and 18. The gain was 17. It's fourth and one right now. He was short. I thought maybe when he slid and got that ball, he was going to get it. Fourth and one. Handoff Kamara. Digs over the right guard. Between the hash and down to the 14. He's got the New Orleans first down.
7: A little surprised that the Saints went with a gun run there. That could have been disastrous. Falcons did bring a pressure, but they didn't do a great job. They had a chance to get in there, tackle for loss, and stop this Saints drive.
0: Bailey's had two great catches on this drive of 18 and 17. It's first and 10 from the 14-yard line. Here's a pass outside. Out of the gun by Shock, and the right-hander throws to the far sideline. Incomplete. He's looking for the tight end. Incomplete. Second down and 10 with 13:28 left in the fourth quarter here in the Superdome.
7: Another nice play in coverage by Harold Perkins Jr., the rookie. Went to LSU. He's from New Orleans. Truly unique player. I mean, his true freshman year at LSU, he looked like Micah Parsons out there getting sacks left and right in these big SEC games.
0: Atlanta 14, Saints in the gun, second down 10. There's the snap, belt high. Quick lines right throw inside the numbers, caught belt high at the 10, and then Vele is down to the 5. He's been indispensable on this drive as a receiver for the New Orleans Saints. It's a pickup of 9, setting up third down and 1 for New Orleans at the 5 of Atlanta. Lining up again.
7: Again, they're in gun. The only run here is inside zone right. Falcons should play for it.
0: There's the handoff, and it goes to Kamara. Out of the gun, down the middle, over the center. Touchdown, New Orleans Saints. And the second tonight by Alvin Kamara. A touchdown run by Kamara. His second, as we said. 5 yards. It's 31-16 as the Saints again work into that Atlanta lead.
7: Well, that is a nice drive by the Saints. Kudos to them. A little surprised the Falcons did not give a better effort, have a better opportunity there on that short yardage gun run.
0: The extra point is away by Carlson for the Saints. We've had 6 rushing touchdowns in this game. 4 by Atlanta, 2 by New Orleans. Timeout on the field with 2 minutes gone in the fourth. And a new score from the...
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0: 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Back here at the Superdome on a rainy night in New Orleans. Here's the kickoff after the 5-yard touchdown run by Kamara. The kickoff taken by Branch at the 5, up the middle, the 10, hash mark 20, up the middle, 25. Belted right there. Was he hit? And was the bar crowbarred free? The Saints have got it. And they're still talking. All right. That was Len Clark, who was talking to us from the floor of the Superdome. And the Atlanta Falcons will take over at their own 28, first and 10, leading 31-17. It was down by contact, even though the ball erupted after he hit the turf. So from the 28-yard line, it's the Atlanta Falcons coming off a 35-14 win at Green Bay. They could make it 2 in a row and make things interesting in the NFC South against their opponent tonight, the Saints, who are coming off a loss here to the Raiders last Sunday. Are they still looking at the... There's a... I don't think there's been a challenge. I think there has been a timeout, though. So we'll take a timeout, too. 12:55 left in the game. It's Atlanta 31-17 over the Saints. And you're listening to Monday Night Football on Westwood One.
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0: 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After the touchdown by New Orleans, the subsequent kickoff, and Bijan Robinson in the backfield. Penix under center, his own 28 for Atlanta, first and 10. Got the snap, short pass, caught by Pitts. Far side 30, up the far sideline 40. Breaks the tackle 45-50. Rumbles into Saints territory down the far sideline after the catch. Tackle to the 44 of New Orleans. 29-yard catch and run. A beauty, another big chunk play by the Atlanta offense. They've got it first and 10 in Saints territory.
7: Everybody was expecting run, first down, up by two touchdowns. Instead, they do a bootleg play-action pass. They insert London inside of Pitts. What that did is it got the Saints secondary confused as to who had who. Pitts was wide open.
0: Penix under center, 44 New Orleans. Atlanta first and 10. Got the snap, hands to Bijan Robinson, who goes over the left tackle and spins his way to the 41, and Ross picks up three. Second down, seven. Atlanta leads at 31-17.
7: I think we might need to start talking about just how good this Falcons offense might be, because this is now the second primetime game in a row where they've been virtually unstoppable. And remember, this is only the second game they've had their quarterback, Michael Penix Jr. They were playing with Cooper Rush the first couple weeks. Now they've scored 66 points with 11 and change to go.
0: New Orleans 41, Penix under center. Atlanta second down and seven. Tied in motion, there's the snap. He turns to his left, he hands to Robinson. He goes over the left guard, and he's outside the hash and down to the New Orleans 36. Running hard, picking up five. It'll be third down and two for the Falcons. Yep, they look good in Green Bay. Penix looked great. Penix has looked solid tonight, but the running game has been so overpowering against a New Orleans defense without three starters. In fact, three guys that are great against the run, including Pete Werner, their linebacker, and Carl Granderson, all out with injury. Third down and two with the Falcons at the 36-yard line of the Saints. Under center is Penix, who wears a white number 9 on that red jersey. Got the snap, delayed handoff. Robinson over the right tackle, has the first, digging inside the numbers, and finally tackled at the 31 of the Saints on a pickup of 5. Continuing to build on his rushing numbers, 19 carries, 145 yards for Bijan Robinson, and two touchdowns.
7: They're already in range, by the way, to make it a three-score game again. And they should be doing what they're doing right now. Stay in the huddle until 15 seconds on the play clock. Penix Jr. should not snap it until there's less than 5 seconds on the play clock. Shorten the game as soon as you can.
0: 31 of the Saints. Penix under center. Brian Robinson, the running back. 31 in New Orleans. First and 10 Atlanta. Snap. Fake handoff. Rolling Penix. Sets. Winds up. Long pass down the middle. Caught over the shoulder. Touchdown. Dotson in the middle of the end zone. 3 yards deep. A pinpoint pass by Penix. Right on the screws. 31-yard touchdown pass. And the Falcons build their lead 37-17 over New Orleans with under 10 to go in the fourth.
7: The Falcons are a wagon. I mean, this is unreal. Another bootleg. Dotson was able to shake Quincy Riley at the top of the route, made it look like he was running to the pylon. Instead, he faked and went back to the post. Terrific route by Dotson, perfect throw by Penix, and man, oh man, the Falcons are good.
0: Next, they are. They look unstoppable. There's an extra point by Folk. 38-17 Atlanta. 9:50 in the fourth here in New Orleans. 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
0: The Atlanta Falcons tonight have gotten four rushing touchdowns. A beautiful 31-yard touchdown pass by Penix right there. 401 total yards. They've had six scores on nine drives. Bijan Robinson has rushed for 145 yards. It has been some kind of game. And here is the ensuing kickoff. Brown will take it for the Saints on the numbers. The 20 up to the 25 and gets up to the Saints 26-yard line. Along with the great Ross Tucker, Kevin Harlan here in the Granger broadcast booth at the Superdome. 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Granger for the ones who get it done. First and 10. They're going to mark them at the 26-yard line. Saints will begin it. Shuck is in the pistol. There's the snap. Four-man rush. Cox his right arm, throwing a line drive far side. The tight end looks to have retrieved that pass, Johnson, but he was on the chalk. And they call it incomplete. Second down and 10. Caught that ball far sideline in front of the Falcon bench at about the 38, but out of bounds.
7: How about Tommy Reese, by the way, the Falcons offensive coordinator, going with that deep shot right there?
0: Yeah.
7: I mean, he is... He's putting out his resume to be a head coach. They could have just kept running the clock. I would have thought Stefanski would have said, hey, let's keep the clock moving. Tommy Reese with the dagger.
0: Shot from his own 26 in the gun for the Saints. Second down and 10 for the New Orleans quarterback. The belt high shotgun snap, the four-man rush. He's flushed from the pocket, pointing downfield, being chased to the sideline and run out of bounds near the 30 of the Saints. And he picks up three, and they're going to mark him out of bounds. They say now at the 29 of New Orleans, bringing up third and 7. Doesn't Penix throw a beautiful ball? I mean, it is a beautiful stroke and a beautiful passer.
7: He does. He always has. I think that national championship game they played in was here, right?
0: Boy, you know what? I don't know. But I don't second guess
7: say,
0: you.
7: I want to say it was here.
0: Third down and 7. Shuck in the gun for the Saints. His own 29. Got the shotgun snap. Throws a little pass up the near side. Caught at the 35 on the numbers. Grabbed by Johnson, the tight end. Quickly hauled down by a couple on the play, including Hughes, picking up 6 and making it 4th and 1 for the Saints at their own 35.
7: Falcons cannot let them just run inside zone to the right here. Just attack that front side A-gap. Don't let them just hand it off.
0: Kamara is the back. Shuck, there goes a flag. And it's a flag, a false start against the Saints. 4th and 6.
27: Offense, number 72. 5-yard penalty, 4th down.
0: It's an awesome Richards, who starts at the left tackle, 4th and 6. With our fourth quarter clock at 8:33.
7: Well, that penalty wasn't awesome.
1: No.
7: Big difference between fourth and one and fourth and six. He's been struggling a little bit tonight, replacing Kelvin Banks, who looks like, by the way, a really nice left tackle. Got hurt earlier in the season, last year's first-round pick.
0: Fourth and six. Shuck is in the gun. Now with that penalty back at his own New Orleans 30. He gets the shotgun snap. He gets a right tackle block. Now he is grabbed. He is spun, and he is sacked. And on downs, the Falcons are going to get the ball in the red zone at the 20-yard line of New Orleans. What defense, terrific rush, and it was authored by Samson Ebukam. The veteran out of Eastern Washington comes in for the Falcons with a loss of 10, timeout on the field. 8:22 to go. Falcons in control, 38-17. 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
0: 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Liberty Biberty. All right, the only other time before tonight that the Falcons had two different players with two rushing touchdowns or more in the same game, October of 1973. I know one name, and I don't know the other. You ready?
7: Yeah.
0: Dave Hampton, who was a terrific running back at that time in the NFL, and Eddie Ray. Do you remember Eddie Ray?
7: I do not.
0: I don't either.
7: I don't remember either name.
0: You don't remember Dave Hampton?
7: Nope. I was born in 79.
0: Oh, okay. Well, all right, here come the Atlanta Falcons on downs. They get it, 21 in New Orleans. Hand off, Brian Robinson. He goes, somebody lost their helmet. Brian Robinson runs over the left guard. He pierces the 20. He's between the hash marks and down to the 18-yard line of the New Orleans Saints. Now the clock is ticking with the Falcons leading 38-17 and zeroing in over their second consecutive win. And they take on, as you say, Baltimore with an injured Lamar Jackson. Not playing, we don't think, on Sunday night. Eddie Ray played for four teams. He played in 48 career games. Second down and seven from the 18 of the Saints. Brian Robinson, the running back. And the quarterback, Penix, under center, gets the snap with the spin, hands off on the play. Robinson running over the right tackle, crossing the 15-yard line on the numbers and down to the 11 of the Saints. So, it'll be a gain of about 6-7 yards. We call it a gain of 7 yards. They get a first down to the 11 of New Orleans.
7: That is perfect. The Falcons now, the clock is more important than even the score. Doing a really nice job staying in the huddle till 15 seconds. not snapping it till it's under five. You want to just drain this thing.
0: First down and 10, Penix under center. Brian Robinson, the back. Receiver in motion, the snap, and the turn to the left. The handoff to Brian Robinson breaks the tackle over the guard at the 10. The 5, touchdown run. Robinson gets his third rushing touchdown tonight for the Falcons, who are running away here in Louisiana with a 44-17 lead over the New Orleans Saints.
7: Normally, they'd be booing here, but all the Saints fans left already. The only people here are wearing Falcons red, so they're cheering. But the tackling on that play
0: horrendous.
7: Was absolutely atrocious. That was not pro football.
0: Well, everything's on tape, and believe me, these games are scrutinized more than any of us can really realize. Here's the extra point. It is up and in by Folk, and it's now a 45-17 Atlanta lead over the Saints. 5 rushing touchdowns ties the franchise record. 6:52 to go in the game. Timeout in the field. 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
0: Five rushing touchdowns tonight for the Atlanta Falcons. And the record's going to go to 2-2 with 2 convincing wins. They scored 35 points at Lambeau Field last week. They've scored 45 points in New Orleans tonight. That's a lot of road points in 2 consecutive games.
7: I think that's a really good point by you. Kevin, these are road primetime games.
0: Yes.
7: I've played in some of these. These are really hard. The crowd is typically ruckus. You don't have the snap count advantage. These are super impressive wins by the Falcons.
0: And here comes Berrien Brown, who takes it about a yard inside the goal line. He's past the 20 and out to about the 21-yard line. We've got...
7: He might have lost the ball.
0: He might have lost the
7: Falcons
0: ball.
7: Falcons racking right. Like he did.
0: Falcons lost like the rookie fumbled the ball. The rookie out of LSU. I think he was down. I think the elbow and wrist and forearm were down. I think it is not a fumble. And New Orleans will have it. We had a play like this yesterday in Santa Clara. And Gene Steratore came on and he said, the wrist hit before the forearm, but it was so close. And then the elbow, like it was literally, we're talking just a sliver of room. But anyway, it is New Orleans ball. And the ball will be at the 24-yard line where it's first and 10. Donaldson the back and Shuck with the call as he gets the snap and hands off to the rookie free agent out of Ohio State who takes it right over the center between the hash marks and up the middle to the 33 of New Orleans on a gain of 9.
7: You know,
0: second down and 1.
7: Yeah, sorry, Kev. I know there's still 6 minutes left. I don't think I would have Tyler Shuck out there. I know crazier things have happened, but he took a vicious hit last time. At least now they're just running the ball.
0: Here comes Donaldson. He'll get the handoff from Shuck and gets the first down over the left guard up to the 36-yard line running on the hash. He picks up 3. It is a first down in a 45-17 Falcon lead with 6 to play. Clock ticking here in, and they're showing a picture on TV of Shuck in his non-throwing hand, his left hand. And now he's got some, he had, when he was sitting on the bench, some kind of a, I don't know if it was electrical stimulation or a heat pad or something over there, but he's under center right now and he's still in the game. He's 23 of 39 through the air. He drops back on first and 10, winds up, goes deep, long pass, near sideline, almost intercepted, incomplete, looking into the lights at the 20-yard line down the near side by DeMarco Helms. Incomplete, second and 10 for the Saints.
7: You know, I think this is one area in pro football that maybe they're not as advanced as they should be. I just don't think I would have Olave and Chuck out there. It's a long season. You're down by four touchdowns with 5 minutes left. You can't even get close to stopping the other team. The only way that this becomes truly disastrous is if one of these guys gets hurt.
0: Here's a handoff in the gun on second down and 10, and it goes to C.J. Donaldson, who runs it up to the 42, picks up six, third down and four. Ran it up the hash, 42-yard line to the Saints, and the clock is approaching five to play and ticking here in the fourth with a 45-17 Atlanta lead.
7: It's interesting, Kevin, because it's just

0: Raiders still out there.
1: Second down and 10. Saints at their 46. 3:48, clock ticking in the fourth. High shotgun snap. Handoff will go here to Country Miller, who runs up the middle over the center. Hit on the 50, right on the logo. Picks up four, third down. Coming up and seven to go for the Saints. And you're right. I mean, they're not trying to move the needle here. They're huddling up and taking their time.
2: So to me, like, okay, if you want to say anything can happen, let's try to still win the game, then you should be up-tempo and chucking it all over the place. If you're going to be running this much, then you should have some of your frontline valuable players not out there and get some of the backup some experience.
1: Right at the 50, third and seven for the Saints. Shuck is in the gun. High snap, pulls it down. Four-man rush, winds up. Long marching spiral down the near sideline and incomplete. Aiming for Vele. Covered on the play by a couple, including Xavier Watts. It'll be fourth and seven. 45-17 Falcons with 3:02 to go in the game.
2: Wasn't expecting this, Kevin.
1: Nope.
2: I really wasn't. I mean, I thought, can the Falcons pick up where they left off against Green Bay? And really, unfortunately for the Saints, they kind of picked up where they left off with the Raiders coming from behind to beat them here last Sunday.
1: Fourth and seven from the 50 on the fleur-de-lis painted logo on the field. Shotgun snap to Shuck. Four-man rush, winds up, long line drive, caught with a leap on the near sideline. And it's grabbed by Olave with a two-handed helmet-high grab while airborne at the 27-yard line of Atlanta. Caught it on the near sideline, 23-yard pickup, and a first down for the Saints.
2: Shuck got knocked down again. Olave got thrown down on his shoulder at the end of the play.
1: Olave's got 105 yards receiving. Shotgun snap to Shuck. Quick throw inside the numbers. There was Olave falling down with the catch inside the painted numbers at the 22. He picks up five at the Atlanta 22.
2: Olave is just so consistent. Over 80 yards in all four games this year, including back-to-back now over 100.
1: Really one of the best receivers statistically so far in the first month of the year. Second down five. Shuck is back, and he throws across the middle, shallow cross. It was caught on the hash at the 17, and it was a catch by the running back Donaldson. Quickly knocked down, picked up six, and the ball was at the 16-yard line of Atlanta. And a first down awaiting New Orleans as we've hit the two-minute warning with Atlanta leading the Saints 45-17. 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

0: energy to the ballot box. 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The two-minute warning, the Saints are on the move. Commanding lead for the Falcons. We're going to go to 2-2. They lead it 45-17. As the Saints are trying to get themselves ready for next week and get some momentum on offense, they've got the ball first and 10 at the 16-yard line of the Falcons. Moving downfield, shotgun snap to the New Orleans quarterback, who throws a very short pass to Olave with the belt eye catch, and he was hit and he's down, getting up very slowly. On a gain of 5, he caught it at the 10, right on the painted numbers, and he goes off the field. That's just what you were talking about, Ross.
1: I mean...
0: Come on.
1: I just am so confused. I don't know what happens there. Where nobody says, hey, maybe we should get Chris Olave out of the game.
0: Second down and 5. They mark him at the 11-yard line of the Falcons. Shotgun snap to Shutt. Four-man rush, arching spiral, corner of the end zone, incomplete. Flag is thrown. Looking for Johnson, covered by Sidney Brown, the former Eagle. Flag thrown, 1:19 to go.
2: Pass interference, defense number 29, first out of the spot of the foul.
1: Sidney Brown's been playing a lot of nickel for the Falcons, always a very physical player. That time he was too physical. It was a slot fade from Juwan Johnson. And Sidney Brown, that's one of the things that happens sometimes. He's overly physical. He was in great position, didn't need to do that.
0: Shotgun snap, first and goal from the 3. Shutt throws in the back of the end zone in the corner. It was caught on a leap, toe tap, touchdown. Vele, what a catch. He was heavily covered in the back corner of the end zone, leapt with a two-handed glove above his helmet catch. He got one down, a second one down, and as good a touchdown reception as we saw anywhere in the NFL in this week 4. Beautiful catch, backpedaling, leaping, toe tap, corner, touchdown, Saints. That was really pretty.
1: Those guys make that look so easy.
0: Isn't it just stunning to me?
1: I can't even begin to tell you how hard that is. I mean, we watch it in slow-mo. Real life isn't slow-mo for them to be able to contort their body like that.
0: Now Carlson with the extra point for the Saints, and he boots it through to our left. 45-24 is the score with 1:13 to go. And like I said, the Saints are trying to build some offensive momentum here tonight to carry into next week after getting crushed by the Saints. Don't miss all the NFL excitement on NBC Sunday night, Ravens-Falcons. And, of course, you can hear that game right here on Westwood One. I'm assuming the Saints are going to practice their onside kick, right? Why not? Why not just practice it? I mean, you don't have a chance to do it sometimes in a real game. You can practice right here. You notify him you're going to do it.
1: Well,
0: see if it works.
1: Yeah, I don't think they're going to do it.
0: I don't think
1: they're
0: going
1: back to the 35.
0: But they could have.
1: Right, so the issue there would be one is that is a very injurious play. You know, that's a very dangerous play.
0: Sure.
1: And then the other thing would be if you have an onside kick you really like, you probably don't want to show it now. You know, I mean, you could practice it, but if you've got some creative ones, you don't want to show it in a situation where the game's over anyway.
0: They got Zacchaeus and Branch back inside the 15 for the Falcons with 1:13 to go and Atlanta leading one time or another since the very beginning, 45-24. They have led, and it began in a 59-yard touchdown run by Bijan Robinson on the first series of the game where they just buzzsawed that Saint defense and set the tone for tonight. Here's the kick taken by Branch on the numbers, the 10. And he'll slide down as he crosses the 20 like he's sliding into second base, and he ends up at about the 24-yard line. All right, here come the Falcons. They'll sit on the ball and go home to Georgia with a good win. We've got 109 to go. We have 109 left in regulation. Time to select our Navy Federal Credit Union defender of the game. Ross.
1: In regulation, do you think we might go to OT?
0: Well, I don't know. A lot's got to happen, but you know what? You always want to be prepared. As they go in the victory formation, down to a knee after the snap is Penix.
1: Defender of the game, cornerback C.J. Henderson. Got hurt early, came back, team-high 10 tackles, pass defense. But if you remember, maybe the most critical play of the game when he ripped the ball away from Kendre Miller. As Kendre Miller was going down, led to the second touchdown there for the Falcons.
0: Henderson, our defender of the game, sponsored by Navy Federal Credit Union, proudly serving all branches of the armed services, veterans, and their families. 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Our members are the mission. Another kneel down by Penix. Clock has 27 seconds and ticking here in the fourth. The benches will empty. The Falcons will be 2-2 and tied with the Carolina Panthers for the NFC South lead a quarter of the way into the season. Michael Penix was terrific, 15-20. Bijan Robinson with a big night on the ground, 19 carries, 145 yards, two rushing touchdowns. Brian Robinson, three rushing touchdowns. He averaged 4.4 yards per carry. Zeros on the clock. This one is over, and the Falcons have won it 45-24. Eighth game with two touchdowns or more on the ground, third most in team history. And he averaged tonight, Bijan Robinson averaged 7.5 yards per carry. He was fantastic. Absolutely fantastic.
1: They got a really good thing going right now.
0: They do.
1: It's amazing how much different they are from the first 2 weeks. In fairness, I don't think anybody in the galaxy thought they'd be starting Cooper Rush at quarterback the first 2 weeks, but that's how it played out. Now that they've got a competent quarterback, they're in a much, much better place.
0: I believe we're going to get Brian Robinson, who had three touchdown runs tonight, in our live interview from the field in just moments from now. As he was as big a part of this attack as anyone in the Atlanta Falcons win. They beat the Packers last week 35-14. And the Atlanta Falcons in the last eight games, Ross Tucker, going back to last season, when Raheem Morris was the head coach, going back eight games, they are 6-2 over those last eight dating back to last season. So they clearly are a team ascending.
1: No question. And for them to do it tonight, you know, a very impactful, important night for Saints fans and for this community. This is one of the best wins I think the Falcons have had in this rivalry.
0: And they've scored 80 points, right, over the last two games on the road. On the road. And two, I think people would say, are two pretty tough places to win. In this dome, which can get incredibly loud, and you're playing a division game on the road. The one thing the Falcons had in their favor coming in tonight, they had 11 days off. They played Thursday in Green Bay, didn't practice, and were off this weekend. Went back to work on Tuesday, and they showed a rested and concerted effort tonight. And Brian Robinson will join us. He was a two-time national champion at Alabama. He's played for the Commanders, the 49ers, and now the Falcons. And Brian, you and Bijan Robinson have now formed about as lethal a dual running back combination on any team in the NFL. I'm sure you feel great pride being a part of what seems to be a very special offense now. If you can hear me.
3: Talk.
0: I don't think he can hear me.
3: You can't hear him?
0: All right. Ross, what should we do in a Should we just say thanks?
1: I can give like what I think his answers would be.
0: Okay, Brian, did you hear my question at all?
4: I did not.
0: Okay, I was going to say, you're a two-time national champion. You played with the Commanders, 49ers, and Falcons. Now you and Bijan Robinson team up for what I think, we think, might be the single most lethal running attack in the NFL. I'm sure you take great pride in that. Your performance showed that tonight here in New Orleans.
3: Yes, sir, man. Man, we pride ourselves on coming to work every day, working hard, never getting complacent, just doing our part, be efficient in the run game, put the team on our back when it's needed, just continue to, lead our team when it's needed.
1: Brian, over 200 yards on the ground as a team, 5 rushing touchdowns for you and Bijan. What can you say about what this offensive line did tonight?
3: Man, the offensive line was phenomenal, man. They've been making tremendous improvement week in and week out. Each and every week, them guys have been looking much and much better. And I appreciate how we just work off of each other. They see us working hard and they want to work harder. I appreciate how they just compliment us and just do everything they can in the blocking scheme to just help us get to the second level, third level, and go make plays.
1: Do you get bragging rights over Bijan in the locker room since you got 3 and he got 2?
3: One time of many, man. One time of many. I could take the reins for this one, man. That's a special player, and he might pop out and have 4 touchdowns on me one day. So I'm gonna take the reins for this one.
0: Well, Brian, congratulations. You had a terrific game. You guys are 2-2. You beat Green Bay last week, scoring 35. You score 45 tonight. You're on a roll. Good luck against the Ravens Sunday night back in Georgia.
3: Yes, sir. Thank you so much.
0: Thank you very much. Brian Robinson, 3 rushing touchdowns. Bijan Robinson had 2. Penix with a picture-perfect 31-yard touchdown pass. It was all Atlanta tonight here in the Big Easy by a count of 45-24. Back with more of the postgame show in a moment, and you're listening to Monday Night Football on Westwood One.
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1: 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All right, Ross, who is the top dog on offense tonight?
2: I think I probably have only ever done this one time before. But it's the offensive line. I mean, I could have given it to Michael Penix Jr. or Drake London or either running back, but when everybody eats, when everybody's the top dog, then let's give it to the big dog. Let's give it to the offensive lineman, over 200 yards rushing, 5 rushing touchdowns, could have been more. First time in team history with over 200 rushing yards and 5-plus rushing touchdown. Super impressive. And, oh, by the way, they only allowed one sack all night as well.
1: Good stuff, Ross. We thank you for that. We're going to take a look at the stats right now. 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Let's begin with Penix, 15 of 20, 223, sacked just once, beautiful touchdown pass of 31 yards, and he was literally as effective tonight as he was last week in Green Bay. Bijan Robinson had 145 yards on the ground, including a 59-yard touchdown in the opening series of the game, 2 rushing touchdowns. And Brian Robinson had 3 touchdown runs, 62 yards, and averaged 4.5 yards per carry. London, 5 catches for 96. And Tyler Shuck, the quarterback for the New Orleans Saints, 286 through the air and a touchdown pass. Kamara, 7 carries for 23. And the receiver, the fifth-year receiver, Olave, had 8 catches for 116 yards. And he was effective, but he was injured late in the game, in a game that was decided many minutes ago. And that was something that you found a little bit, Ross, disconcerting, that why would you keep your star receiver in there in a game that was going to be unwinnable?
2: It didn't make a whole lot of sense to me. I think he's okay. He looked okay, you know, shaking guys' hands after the game. It just, that is an unnecessary risk, and part of pro football is risk mitigation.
1: All right. Well said. My goodness, well said. 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What do you think for the drive of the game?
2: I'm going to go with the first drive. I mean, it was only 3 plays. It was 2 short pass completions. Then Bijan Robinson broke a 59-yard rushing touchdown. And honestly, nobody got within 2 yards of him, and it just kind of set the tone for the entire night that it was going to be a long night for the Saints defense and that they were really going to struggle to slow down this Falcons offense. They never really did. 19 missed tackles, by the way, by the Saints, allowed an extra 88 yards for the Falcons.
1: Falcons go to 2-2, and the Saints go to 1-3. 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
14: Welcome back to Monday Night Football on Westwood One. It's time now for the United Airlines highlight of the game.
15: Second and super short, Kevin. This is an opportunity to go for an explosive play if you're confident about third down.
16: Atlanta at their 41. Penix under center. Second one. Snap. Turns to his left. Hands to Robinson over the left tackle. He's by the 55 sideline. Foot race. 45 sideline. 30. Chase to the 20. The 10. The 5. Touchdown. Bijan Robinson explodes in a touchdown run for the Falcon running back. And on the third play of the game, Atlanta with an electrifying run. And Robinson does it. Officially 59-yard touchdown run.
15: Third play of the game. First carry for Robinson. It's zone left. No idea what the defensive backs for the Saints were doing. It was man coverage. There was nobody out there. And Robinson just took off.
16: 31 in New Orleans, first and 10 Atlanta. Snap, fake handoff, rolling Penix. Sets, winds up, long pass down the middle. Caught over the shoulder. Touchdown, Dotson, in the middle of the end zone, 3 yards deep. A pinpoint pass by Penix. Right on the screws, 31-yard touchdown pass. And the Falcons build their lead 37-17 over New Orleans with under 10 to go in the fourth. Those are the highlights of the game sponsored by United Airlines. 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United Airlines, the airline of champions. I always throw that in there at the very end. I don't know if you know that, Ross. They brought us here. United brought all of us to New Orleans for this game tonight. And a commanding win for the Atlanta. You're looking at me like a
2: rooster. I love it. I love it.
16: No, you just, it's late. We're going to go out and get some lucky dogs in the quarter tonight. You know, those hot dogs where they put the chili on it. Then we're going to go over to Cafe Du Monde and get some beignets. And it's going to be a fun night. We're looking forward to it here in New Orleans. Here is something I came across today. Saints, by the way, lose tonight, and it was the celebration of the 20th anniversary of the post-Katrina hurricane game, reopening the Superdome after a $2 million renovation. This building held people that were homeless, people that were destitute, had nothing left after the incredible impact of Katrina. So it's more than just a stadium. It is a symbol for the city of New Orleans, the state of Louisiana, this entire region. And tonight they celebrated it with this game, commemorating the 20 years since that first game back. The commissioner was here. It was really a special night. Unfortunately for the Saints, it didn't turn out that way, and they go on to lose it to the Atlanta Falcons, 45-24. I saw something today that was kind of interesting. We may not have a season long parity. In other words, we've got teams that last year finished 14-3. We had three of them that were 14-3. We had four last year that were 3-14. So the season long parity may not be there, but in game parity, probably, you know, the margin of victory will be within a single possession. We're seeing a lot of those kind of games, aren't we, Ross?
2: Yeah, I think last week, week three, I think we talked about this on my podcast, the Ross Tucker podcast. Last week, week three was 13 or 14 one-score games. This week was 11 one-score games. Now, obviously, we didn't have one of those tonight, unfortunately, not a close game. But that's a lot of one-score games. I mean, a lot of one-score games, a lot of close games, and quite frankly, a bunch of teams winning that perhaps people were not expecting to win. So a bunch of underdogs that were able to get the victory. So pretty much what you're looking for in the NFL, what we all love, is that you never really know what's going to do happen. A couple weeks ago, all was lost in Pittsburgh. I called their game, Kevin, and they go on and beat the Bengals. This past week, the sky was falling in New England. They go to Buffalo and they beat the Bills. You know, it's just such a week-to-week entity.
16: We've only got three undefeated teams now in the NFL. The 49ers, I saw them yesterday in Santa Clara. The Chiefs, they won in Las Vegas. And then the Minnesota Vikings. The Super Bowl favorite Rams needed a miracle comeback in Philly to avoid falling to 1-3. Denver is 2-2. A lot of people thought they were the team out of the AFC. There's a winless team in Houston, which is pretty stunning. The Chargers, a lot of people were looking forward to their season. They have not won yet. I mean, what a first month of this season we have seen.
2: It really is. And I will say, as a guy that was on 0-5 and 0-4 teams, now neither one of them made the playoffs. But in week 17, we were in the playoff race. And that was when there was only 16 games. Now there's 17. You would think, I know that the only 0-4 team to make the playoffs is the 92 Chargers. I would think there's a decent chance that changes here soon in a 17-game schedule. The math would tell you it should, but there's only even been two 0-3 teams. It really becomes tough for these teams to come all the way back, but there's enough ability for the Chargers, certainly for the Texans, that some of them I at least expect to get back into the mix.
16: We've got some incredible individual stories. What Brock Purdy is doing in San Francisco with that line that has not allowed a sack in four games, an undefeated 4-0 record, his passer rating, his yardage, his touchdown accumulation through the air, all amongst the best in the NFL. We saw Bijan Robinson tonight. Again, with another sledgehammer performance with over 140 yards rushing on the ground, two more rushing touchdowns. I mean, there are just a handful of individuals, and I even hate to bring this up, and I'm even closing my eyes as I say it, but we're four games into the season, or about a quarter of the way through. I hate to talk about early MVPs, but a lot of people are throwing it around. But there's no denying that those two players and a couple more, you know, Josh Allen, I guess, to a degree. I know they lost the other day, yesterday in at home. But there are some of these players are turning in some incredible early season performances.
2: There's no question. I get so happy for guys like Brock Purdy, you know, Mr. Irrelevant, drafted late like that. He's in the right place at the right time. And we all, I think, realize that the 49ers have all kinds of ability. They're just up there in age. They've struggled to stay healthy. If they can stay healthy, though, they're as good as anyone. And by the way, we're already seeing that, Kevin. I mean,
16: yeah.
2: I can't remember the Eagles having this many injuries. Certainly Saquon Barkley, the latest yesterday. You think about Ja'Marr Chase in Cincinnati, Lamar Jackson in Baltimore, and we're not even really officially at the quarter pole yet, right? Because there's 17 games. So it is a long, long season. And the reality is, you don't end up talking that much about the games that happened in September or even October. You get to January, and it's who's playing the best in November, December, going into January.
16: If I said that for me, it's Kenneth Walker at Kansas City is my early season, four games in, first quarter pole run MVP, would you have any problem with that?
2: No.
16: On an undefeated team, he's helped the...
2: he's the biggest reason why they're undefeated.
16: Reinsertion of Mahomes, yep, to playing the way he is.
2: Helps the defense.
16: It helps everything. A running game, and we're seeing it with Atlanta. We're seeing it with Walker in Kansas City. The teams that have got these running attacks with competence around them are these teams we've really got to pay attention to.
2: Yeah, I mean, if you look at the teams where the guys are running the ball effectively, James Cook with the Bills, Derrick, yes, Henry, they've got three wins. All these teams have pretty darn good records. Even, how about the Bears? Monungai. And Swift.
16: Whoa,
2: yesterday.
16: His day yesterday. Holy,
2: yeah,
16: smokes.
2: I mean, that's a really good point. It seems like if you can't run it effectively, you're probably not really going to be one of the better teams in the NFL.
16: Ross, I always look forward to the games we work together. And I enjoy you so much, and you're so good. And I'm so glad you were here in New Orleans tonight, and you brought up some great points, as you always do. We'll see you down the road. I'm not sure when, but we'll see you down the road. And best to your family and those two teenage girls that occupy a lot of the space in your head. Good luck. Hold on tight. It's white knuckle time, and we'll see you down the road here on Westwood One.
2: Sounds great. Thank you, Kevin.
16: That's the terrific Ross Tucker, and a win denied for Atlanta in very convincing fashion, 45-24 over the New Orleans Saints. We wrap it up after this from the Superdome as you're listening to Monday Night Football on Westwood One.
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16: 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Our producers, great job, Larry Costigan and Dan Silverman. Coordinating producers, Brian Finkelstein and Aaron Cummins. The executive producer of Westwood One is Mike Eby. The senior vice president of sports for Cumulus Media and Westwood One is Bruce Gilbert. Once again, our final score from the Superdome. Falcons beat the Saints 45-24. Now for Ross Tucker, Jamie Erdahl, and Doug Peterson, I'm Kevin Harlan, saying thanks for joining us coast to coast and around the world. 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
0: The official home of the Charlotte sports fan.
2: So it's a 2-0 series lead for the Chicago White Sox as they defeated the Guardians today in Cleveland by the final of 4-3 for the White Sox. That's four straight wins to open their postseason on the road, winning two in the wild card series. Now winning the first two of the DS on the road in Cleveland. They'll return home to Chicago just 2 days from now. Of course, you can always listen to that game right here on ESPN Radio. The Rays have built a 2-0 series lead of their own as well, joining the White Sox and Brewers as teams in the big leagues with a lead that large right now in the DS. Not a great night for the Yankees. Their ace, Cam Schlittler, 4 1/3, 4 runs, 6 hits, but only 2 were earned. Tough defense behind him as the Yankees committed 4 errors in the loss tonight. On the night where they only had 2 runs on 4 hits, 5 runs, 8 hits for the Tampa Bay Rays. Game 3 coming up on Wednesday. Of course, listen to it right here on ESPN Radio. And week 4 of the NFL season officially in the books. The Atlanta Falcons, they're rolling now. After not getting a possession in the red zone in the first 2 weeks of the season, they scored 35 on the road at Green Bay, 45 on the road tonight against the New Orleans Saints as they win 45-24. Bijan Robinson, 19 carries, 145 yards, 2 touchdowns. But maybe just as equally impressive, Brian Robinson Jr., the backup running back, 14 carries for 62 yards and 3 more scores on the ground, accounting for that 45-point total for the Falcons tonight on the road at New Orleans. More game night with myself, Q Myers, coming your way next here on ESPN Radio.
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2: Alongside Gabe Neitzel, I am Q Myers. 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The all-new ESPN app, SiriusXM Channel 80 and TuneIn were presented by Progressive Insurance. Early in the evening, we saw the Tampa Bay Rays take a 2-0 series lead with a 5-2 victory over the New York Yankees. Join us now to talk about that game and all things MLB postseason is our guy Tim Kirkshin, ESPN MLB analyst, who's on the radio call for Rays and Yankees. And Tim, thanks so much for your time. You know we appreciate you. And Gabe said it in the sports update.

0: that the Yankees' defense behind Cam Schlittler was not good. Four errors on the night. What was it that you saw that led to the bad play behind the pitcher?
1: Yeah, it happened right away. They became the first team since the 1909 Tigers to make three errors in the first inning of a postseason game. That's how poorly prepared the Yankees were to start this game, and it just snowballed.
0: All right, we'll have to reconnect Tim right there. Something was going on. Tim's too good to have that kind of audio
2: He's got all of the information.
0: I'd rather make me sound like that than Tim. You don't care what I got to say. I care what Tim has to say.
2: I mean, yeah, especially with three of those errors coming in that first inning. And the Yankees were able to kind of work their way through it. But, man, this Rays team just kind of feels... I'm trying to think of the right word. They just keep coming at you.
0: Right.
2: Right? Up and down that lineup, they're putting together great at-bat after great at-bat, and they're constantly putting pressure on you, which is why when you commit a few errors early in the game, it feels like that internal clock, much like a quarterback's internal clock. When you're on the infield, it starts to rush up a little bit, and then you start trying to do stuff that you don't typically see from those infielders.
0: Yeah, it's almost like they were trying to do too much. They were trying to press. They were trying to make the next play the best play. Tim Kirkson joins us now back here on Game Night. Tim, sorry about that. Our phone was messing up, and you're too valuable to have our phone messing up on you like that. But you were talking about the errors that were made by the Yankees.
1: Yeah, they became the first team since the 1909 Tigers to make three errors in the first inning of a postseason game. And it didn't get much better from there. But I credit more the way the Rays play the game. Aaron Boone was telling us the other day that the Rays, who are so fundamentally sound, he said, it's a misnomer that they never beat themselves. He said, they make mistakes, they run into outs, they make errors, all of which is true. But he said, they make sure that the other team makes more mistakes than they do. And he said, they are fearless, they are relentless, and they never stop coming at you, whether it's with a bunt or a stolen base or putting a ball in play. The Rays struck out fewer times this year than any team in the major leagues. And tonight they had three issues of weak contact in the infield, which turned out to be much better than a strikeout. And the weak contact ended up leading to several runs. That's how they won this game, just by going right at the Yankees, putting the ball in play. On a night when Cam Schlittler started, a guy who struck out 239 batters this year, he only struck out two, which is the fewest he's had in his 51 career starts. And the Rays struck out four times tonight total. They put the ball in play. They ran around the bases until they were tagged out. It's just, this is how they win games. It's Rays baseball, and they play that way at home. Counting these two postseason games, they are 31 games over 500 at home this year. It's amazing.
2: Tim, when you're explaining some of those things that the Rays do, you could be explaining the Milwaukee Brewers as well. Do you think that with the success that the Rays had, most wins in the American League, that the Brewers had, most wins in the National League, that teams are going to start to try to copy what those two teams have done in terms of their lineup construction?
1: Well, I think for the good of the game, it would be great if more teams recognize that the Brewers almost became the first team since the White Sox in 1959 to have the best record in baseball and hit the fewest home runs. But they still scored a ton of runs. They led the league in extra base hits. The point is, there are different ways to score in the major leagues than just hitting that out of the ballpark. But the industry has created this, and both the Rays and the Brewers play a different style of play. A really good style of play, I think an exciting style, and if they keep moving on, more and more teams are going to look at them and say, well, maybe we can emulate them. Maybe we could try to be a little bit more like them. As great as the game is right now, and it is great, it could get even better if more teams decided putting the ball in play, playing better defense, stealing a base. That makes for better and more exciting baseball.
0: Tim Kirkson, ESPN MLB analyst, on the radio call for Rays and Yankees, is with us here on Game Night on ESPN Radio and the all-new ESPN app. Going back to the Yankees real quick and the fact that they aren't manufacturing runs, Ben Rice was able to hit two home runs. That's how they scored. How, when they get into game number three, are they going to find a way to try to

0: manufacture some runs so they could try to extend this series.
1: Yeah, they're going to have to change their lineup. They're going to have to make some lineup changes. They use the same lineup, and rightfully so, for the first two games of the series. But their 3-4-5 hitters in this series have gone 0-for-22 with 7 strikeouts. 3-4-5 hitters. And the 4-and-5 hitters are Spencer Jones and George Lombard Jr., and they're both rookies. Now, they have huge futures ahead. They are the future of the organization, but maybe they shouldn't be hitting 4 or 5 in the playoffs. Maybe they, and this is where they miss Aaron Judge and a healthy Giancarlo Stanton so much. But I fully expect them to make some lineup changes and to move the batting order around, because the last 2 days, it just hasn't worked. They got one hit in game one on Saturday. And other than Ben Rice's 2 home runs tonight, they were shut down tonight also.
2: Over in the other series in the American League, Tim, the White Sox had, win 4-3, now have a 2-0 lead. They've won 4 games on the road to open up their postseason run. How fun and unlikely was this run for the White Sox?
1: Well, 14 teams have lost 100 games in 3 straight seasons. The White Sox were one of them. But they're the first team to break that streak with an above 500 season, and not just above 500, they made the playoffs. They just got sick and tired of losing, and there are a bunch of young, hungry kids who just went after it. Their home run total went way up. They scored 120 or more runs in consecutive seasons, more than the year before, which hasn't been done, for like 70 years. It's really amazing what the White Sox have done, and they've done it with a subpar starting staff for the season, with a starter's ERA in the bottom 5 in the major leagues. But that bullpen, which pitched more innings than any team in the major leagues, has just taken over in this postseason. And when you have more bullpen innings than starter's innings, that usually is a bad formula. But somehow it has worked for the White Sox, who not only have won 4 straight games on the road to start this playoff, but in the first 3 games, they didn't even trail. It's been a wildly successful and a really fun team to watch.
0: I know we can't assume victory, but if the White Sox advance, as they have a 2-0 lead on Cleveland, and Tampa Bay advances, who has a 2-0 lead on the Yankees, how do you see that matchup between Chicago and Tampa Bay? Who has the advantage in your eyes?
1: Yeah, I picked the Rays to go to the World Series at the beginning of the playoffs. And that doesn't mean much, because predictions at this time of year aren't worth much. But the Rays really play the game the right way. Not only do they have the fewest strikeouts, as I said, from their hitters, the ball is in play. Their pitchers walked fewer batters this year than any staff in baseball. So in the last 50 years, only 3 teams, the Rays, the 2006 Minnesota Twins, and the 1986 Red Sox, have had the fewest strikeouts by their hitters and the fewest walks by their pitchers. And that formula works to go with, again, the way they bunt, the way they create chaos on the bases, the way they just keep coming at you like they did at the Yankees tonight. That, I think they're the best team in the American League. They've certainly proven it in these 2 games so far against the Yankees, and I think they'll be favored no matter who they play if they advance to the next round.
2: Over in the National League, Tim, the gamble paid off, but what did you think of Chris Sale not going in game 2, yet the Braves finding a way to even up the series against the Dodgers?
1: Yeah, I think it was a great idea, obviously, because it worked out. But I'm not a big believer on working on short rest in the postseason until it's an absolute necessity. So I know the Braves went into this thinking, if we can somehow steal game 2 of this series and then have Chris Sale at home on full rest for game 3, that's what we need to do. So they took a really difficult chance here, and it worked out because, Ray Kerr and the rest of the bullpen did such a good job. They found a way to score enough runs against Blake Snell, 2-time Cy Young winner. So that was a tremendous victory, a huge victory for the Braves, because now they have a chance to win this series with these 2 games at home. And with Chris Sale, who's going to be a Hall of Famer someday, and it had a fabulous regular season, they have a chance to beat the Dodgers in the series now. I'm not sure a whole lot of people thought that when the postseason began.
0: Tim, we'll close out with this, and great stuff. We definitely appreciate you. San Diego finds themselves in a 2-0 hole as Milwaukee's got the commanding lead in that series. What do the Padres have to do to get back in this one?
1: Yeah, they have to start to swing the bats a little bit more. You know, they didn't hit at all the first half of the season, but they've been a good offensive team the second half. But I'm telling you, that Petco Park is energized whenever they play in October there. And it'll be a little less energized because they'll go home 0-2. But, you know, they went 41-18 to finish the season. They were the hottest team in baseball the last couple months of the year, and they are really, really good at home. So they need to get, you know, Fernando Tatis Jr. and Jackson Merrill and those guys going, score some runs, and then take that great bullpen, which let them down the other night, Mason Miller included, and get that going. If they can, they can get back in this series against a Brewers team that, boy, they are really, really good.
0: Yes, they are. There's no doubt about that. No lies told there from Tim Kirchen. Tim, fantastic stuff as always. Thanks so much for your time. Great job on the call as always. We appreciate you.
1: Okay, fellas. Thanks. See
0: you. All right. See you. Tim Kirchen right there, ESPN MLB analyst, again on the radio call for Rays Yankees. Does a fantastic job and is such a wealth of knowledge. We definitely appreciate him and his time here on game night alongside Gabe Neitzel. I'm Q Myers. Coming up next, we turn our attention back to Monday Night Football as the Falcons got the victory over the New Orleans Saints. And we'll hear from the Falcons head coach, Kevin Stefanski. That's next on Game Night on ESPN Radio, the all-new ESPN app, SiriusXM Channel 80, and tune in.
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0: very entertaining. Michael Penix returns, and he's good enough at least to be a threat, so teams have to be prepared and aware of the passing game, and the running game has just took off for the Falcons. So all of a sudden now they're not really that bad of a watch on primetime. They're actually pretty fun.
1: Yeah, especially with Bijan Robinson doing what he's done the last couple of weeks. That doesn't mean he was a slouch the first couple of weeks. Didn't have a touchdown, though. Thursday night football against the Packers. 29 carries, 194 yards, 2 touchdowns. Tonight against New Orleans, 19 carries, 145 yards, 2 touchdowns. Long runs both in the 50s, and when he's running like that, that can just make such a huge difference on your offense, because then yep. You at least feel you've got one thing going. Okay, we can lean on Bijan. That can be your identity when he's playing as well as he has.
0: Yeah, exactly. And that's the thing. When you have weapons all over the field like they do, and you have competent quarterback play. I'm not even saying good, because we still are still TBD on Michael Penix Jr. You have to feel like you're going to have an opportunity, and that's what the Falcons have right now. And you hit it on the head earlier in the show that in that division, that can win. I'm not saying that's going to make a deep run in the postseason against others outside the division, but Gabe, their first job is to what? Win their division.
1: Win the division.
0: That's their number one goal. We can worry about everything else later on.
1: Yeah, absolutely. And, man, Kevin Stefanski, maybe I just rushed to judgment on the way things went the first 2 weeks, because we've seen Cooper Rush be competent before, right? We've seen him be able to lead and run a functional offense. Maybe I wasn't expecting, you know, with what we saw out of Case Keenum a couple weeks ago when he made that, you know, start for the Chicago Bears with Ben Johnson. But I was saying, okay, it's not a great quarterback situation, but he at least can get them moving in the right way. Yep. And through 2 weeks, they weren't. And the impressive thing, what they've done the last 2 weeks, Q, Packers home opener, so that's pretty energy charged. That's going to be a raucous environment. They shut down that crowd early, beat up on the Packers, 35-14. This week, emotionally charged game in New Orleans, and they're still able to come away, and they hit and seemingly dominated the Saints even more than they dominated the Packers 10 days ago on Thursday night.
0: Yeah, I thought there was going to be the emotions of the crowd was going to really fuel the Saints, and the Falcons ended that 3 plays in. When Bijan goes for 59 yards and a touchdown, it was like, well, there goes that. And it got real quiet in the dome, which is a very difficult place to make quiet. But the Falcons, to their credit, did that. Again, 45-24, they get the victory, closing out week 4 and closing out Monday Night Football. Let's go back to New Orleans and hear from the Falcons head coach. Here's Kevin Stefanski.
2: Very pleased with the effort, and I'll start with turnover margin. We knew that's going to be a big deal going into this football game, and CJ punching the ball out, technique was outstanding, and then turning that into points. That's just a big part of winning games on the road. So I thought execution was at a high level in a ton of areas. Are there things we can clean up? Yes, there are. Didn't like a lot of those penalties. That's one area that I know we will focus on, but big thing here is getting home and then getting to work on a short week. But with that, I'll take any questions.
3: Ray did incredibly well tonight. I mean, how did you view it? I think you guys ended up with like 205 yards on the ground overall.
2: I thought, again, really nice plan by Tommy and Coach Callahan and the offensive staff, and then executed at a high level. And to have rush success, it really is an 11-man operation. And I thought Mike got us in and out of things. Did a nice job. I thought across the board, tight ends, wide receivers, offensive linemen, I thought Brian and Bijan were outstanding.
4: This is now 2 nice performances for Mike on the road, fresh off of the injury. What does that say about him to you?
2: Yeah, I think all these games are challenges and, you know, tough environments on the road, crowd noise, great defenses across the other side. So these are one-game seasons, and we're excited about this one. We'll learn from this one, and then we'll get to the next one.
4: Hashtag Mike played.
2: I thought Mike played well. Yeah, I thought took care of the football, made some really good throws. I thought the throw late in the game on that third down to get the ball to Drake was an excellent play. There's a bunch of great stuff out there, but I really like Mike, his demeanor on game day. I like how he's operating. He's doing that show.
4: It was an electric atmosphere. It was dark, but it changed pretty quickly. You jumped out up early. How important was that?
2: Yeah, I know that this is a great place to play. Our guys love playing here. That's an awesome atmosphere under the lights. So we focus, as much as we love that, we just focus on our job.
3: You guys

0: shove in 12 times. I mean, how pleased are you about that?
1: Sure. Again, great offense. I think very highly of their quarterback. And in order to slow him down, you have to be able to get around him. I thought our guys didn't miss him.
2: That's Kevin Stefanski after the game. Big win for the Falcons as their offense is really starting to roll. And I think we're starting to see what Kevin Stefanski can do, Q,
3: yep.
2: when he's able to get his quarterback a little bit of time. He can trust his quarterback is going to make the right decisions. Maybe not make the big splashy play, but still, you find Drake London for enough of those field-stretching plays, and it makes you respected enough where maybe they have to take a guy out of the box. Oh, there goes Bijan. Oh, there goes Brian Robinson Jr. That run game that the Falcons have put together over the last couple of weeks it's amazing with what they're doing with Bijan Robinson, because that's a big reason they've won the last two games in primetime.
3: Yeah, look, Michael Penix was 15 for 20, right? Very efficient, right? A touchdown pass. He didn't throw any interceptions, so no turnovers. He only got sacked one time. I will take that every day of the week and twice on Sunday, especially when you have a two-headed monster in the Robinsons. Right, the runners, as Coach Edwards would say, the runners. 205 yards on 35 carries, and really 207 yards on 33 carries. But Michael Penix took a knee twice, and so that was the lose a couple yards right there. But I mean, they had a very effective day on the ground, and so when you could be that balanced, you know, run the rock 35 times total and also only throw the ball 20 times, that's the world that all teams want to live in, but they're not all capable. The Falcons, at least right now, they're able to do that.
2: Well, it's just amazing with Brian Robinson Jr.'s behind that offensive line as well. I don't want to take anything away from Bijan, because he's been so impressive, but Brian Robinson Jr. being able to get in there and give him a breather and the drop-off not be that significant, that's huge for that running game.
3: It is. If you can get that, and that's most of the league is really trying to go to two backs and not have to have one guy be the bell cow. A lot of teams aren't capable of doing that. Hell, a lot of teams don't have one really good running back. They have two really good ones. We'll actually hear from their quarterback next here on ESPN Radio.
4: Tuesday's Rich Eisen Show will review the Monday nighter between the Saints and the Falcons with Cam Hayward in his usual Tuesday spot from the Pittsburgh Steelers. Bruce Arians, the former Super Bowl winning head coach, will also join us. 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
13: On game night, so the American League had the night to themselves in baseball. National League with a travel day. And two teams walking away with 2-0 series leads. First for the White Sox. They've got an opportunity now, after defeating the Guardians 4-3 earlier this afternoon, to do something they haven't done in 126 years. That's clinch a playoff series at home. They haven't played a home playoff game yet. Just have to win one of the next two to make that come true after their 4-3 win tonight. And they did so after Gavin Williams for the Guardians had a pretty good start. 5 innings, 2 runs, 4 hits. He struck out 11, but the White Sox would tack on 2 more against that Guardians bullpen, giving them that 2-0 series lead. Meanwhile, the Yankees are also going to be heading home for game 3, but they're going down 0-2. The Tampa Bay Rays continue to roll as they win 5-2 over the Yankees, taking advantage of 4 Yankee errors that happened throughout the course of the evening. Freddie Peralta, 4 2/3, gave up a run, 3 hits, struck out 3. Lasted just a little bit longer than Cam Schlittler did. Schlittler took the loss for the Yankees, giving up 4 runs and 4 1/3. Just 2 of those runs were earned thanks to those aforementioned errors. Meanwhile, in the NFL, week 4, that's all wrapped up. Falcons beat up on the Saints tonight, 45-24. Michael Penix, 223 yards passing and a touchdown, but it was the running game. 205 yards as a team for the Falcons, 5 touchdowns, as they're now 2-2. And on a 2-game winning streak. More game night. Myself, Q Myers, coming your way next, right here on ESPN Radio.
14: 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Is it safe to say the series is officially over? It's Unsportsmanlike, 6 a.m. Eastern, right here on ESPN Radio, ESPN 2, and ESPNU.
15: Penix under center again. Play clock down to 2. Play fake by Michael. He's going to boot back to the left. Tee it up. Fire the deep ball. Caught. Touchdown, Jahan Dotson. Oh, my goodness. That'll be it.
16: 92-9, the game right there on the call. Michael Penix, the Jahan Dotson touchdown. And, well, the Falcons ran away and hid for the New Orleans Saints on Monday Night Football, 45-24. 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We are presented by Progressive Insurance alongside Gabe Knight. So I'm Q Myers. And Gabe, it was over early, it felt like, with this game. I knew that there was going to be a lot of emotion showed by the Saints and their fans there in the Dome. 20 years after Hurricane Katrina, you just knew they had a celebration. Juvenile had a concert at halftime. I mean, it was all the emotions, but the Falcons did their best job to take the air and the life out of the Dome very early in this game.
13: Yeah, which makes it really interesting now for the Saints going forward, because they've had a couple of And this is the first time they've been blowing out all year. They, you know, played the Lions and were a two-point conversion away from winning that game. They decided to go for two in the win at the end of that one in overtime. Then they beat the Ravens on the road before losing to the Raiders at home in a one-score game. But this loss drops them to 1-3. Yeah. And that's not impossible in this division because Carolina and Atlanta are just 2-2. But you're dropping division games. I know, you know, everybody wants to be playing their best football late in the year, Q. I understand. You want to play your best football in December and January. These games, especially those division games, still count just as much as they do in January. Just as much as they do in late November. So having now a little bit of cushion behind, you know, Atlanta, Carolina, just ahead of New Orleans a little bit, but also with that tiebreaker, we'll see if you can get that win back. But you're going to have to do it on the road. And this is a team for New Orleans, Q. It felt like they had a little more expectations with the way that they played at the end of last year. Ultimately didn't factor in because, yes, they won their game and ended up being a three-way tie, but they were already eliminated with all the tiebreakers going into Week 18 last year, but as well as they played under Kellen Moore, especially Shuck, I feel like they had higher expectations than 1-3 through the first four games.
16: Yeah, and look, they played the Lions tough, and many say they should have won that game. They ended up beating the Ravens, right? That was their big signature moment so far the young season. I remember as a guy who covers the Raiders kept saying, hey man, this game week three in the Dome, it's the season home opener there. It's going to be rocking. Don't count the Saints out. And then the Raiders in the second half really, and especially the fourth quarter, really had their way with them. And then you saw what the Falcons did, another game at home. So now they're 0-2 at home, where you feel like that they have a pretty good advantage there at the Dome. But I know the Falcons, they play them really well there. But yeah, that's not what they planned on early on in the season through the first quarter to be 1-3, as you mentioned. And on the Atlanta side of things, when you looked at, you know, the quarterback position and the way that it was so up in the air when the season started, you just didn't know what direction they're going. Gabe, I was wondering if Michael Penix was going to even make it back. Like, we questioned Tua, like, where's Tua? He's on the back of a milk cart. And I kept thinking, like, man, it doesn't sound like Michael Penix is even comfortable with getting back out there. Like, maybe he doesn't have between the ears the confidence there. And then we saw what he did last week, came back and kind of stabilized the position. And now this is 2 weeks in a row where he's looked good. I mean, I'm not saying he looks elite, but he looks really good and looks like a lot better than what the Falcons had out there before. And as long as you can keep him healthy, and I know that's a big if, I think that the Falcons got something cooking.
13: He's playing better than I thought he would.
16: Yep.
13: Coming off of this injury, because he couldn't participate in training camp practices. Okay, now he's trying to work his way back, but you're also trying to get Tua, and then he has the oblique injury, then Cooper Rush or Jack Stratton. You're trying to get any of these other guys also ready for the games. So they're taking the lion's share of work, you know, reps with the starters. So for him to come in and look as good as he has, and it's hard to say that's not part of the reason why they've played so well in prime time the last two nights and now are tied with the Carolina Panthers at the top of the division. It's because Michael Penix brought stability to that position. And I got to imagine it's only going to get better the more he plays. That just makes sense to me, Q, that if he's stepping in with very little practice and this is how he looks, I think maybe he can take a step forward in terms of his development as long as they keep him upright.
16: And he's proven a lot to the new powers that be, because remember, the guys that drafted him aren't the guys that are there right now. So he's also has to show those guys what he can do as the franchise quarterback. But you're right, he should, in theory, get better the more reps he gets under his belt. But for tonight, really good. 15 for 20, very efficient. 223 yards, a touchdown, no turnovers, and only took one sack. Let's go back to New Orleans and hear from the Falcons signal caller. Here's Michael Penix.
2: Just trusting the details and, you know, trusting everything that we've been coached all throughout the week. You know, for me, doing my job, making sure I'm carrying on my fakes, you know, the best way I can. And, you know, just the guys just buying in and, you know, going out there and wanting to do it.
3: In the first two plays, you look at, you went out to the left, went out to the right. That stretched in for the third play, which busted open for you.
2: Yeah, for sure. You know, we just wanted to get some ball out throws, just some easy stuff so that we can get the drive going. And that's what we did. And, you know, it was awesome to be able to see Bijan break that third play.
5: Mike, your first NFL start in the Superdome. How do you think it went?
2: Yeah, it went great. Obviously, we got the results we wanted. It went real good.
5: That throw to Drake in the fourth quarter, kind of deep down the left sideline, like how How much of a rhythm did you feel at that point and kind of that confidence shining through?
2: Yeah, I felt good. We knew coming out of halftime they were probably going to try to heat us up, so we went into our max protection right there on that third down, and they did bring the pressure, but we went in max protection, so we blocked it up, and, you know, I found Drake, and that's just time on task, reps, and if I did have a little bit of a second, I don't know if you'll see it on the film, but Zachariah, that corner, we knew that corner will fall off on Drake, so we had to deep ball over the top, but I had to get the ball out.
17: Mike, red zone and third down were issues for y'all last year, and, you know, today, last week, excellent in both. What has changed? What do you think is working so well in those situations?
2: Yeah, just everybody buying in and, you know, just paying attention to the details each and every day, you know, and just the amount of time that we put into it and just trusting in the process and trusting in everything. And I feel like, again, also on top of that, just the manageable situations. You know, I feel like last year, years prior, we were in third and long a lot, you know, but we're in third and four, third and five, third and two. You know, now the defense got to defend the run and the pass. They don't know what we're going to do, obviously, with the backs that we have in the offensive line. So it's definitely going to help the percentage go up.
17: What, if anything, do you think you've proven these last 2 weeks?
2: What do I think I've proven? That I'm healthy. That's it. I mean, I feel like we still got a lot of work to do. I'm not going to sit here and say I'm happy and I'm excited at, you know, just like, I mean, I'm wording that wrong, but
17: Not satisfied.
2: There we go. Not satisfied. That word was gone just now. But yeah, just not satisfied. You know, we still got a long season. You know, two wins. But we got to keep stacking.
5: Michael, they actually obviously came into this night with a lot of emotion around the game and the celebration of the 20 years. But it seemed like, you know, immediately took them out with that beat down run and kind of kept them there. How do you think important that was tonight to kind of keep the crowd out of this?
2: Yeah, that was very important. Obviously, we knew when we got the ball first, we were like, we got to score on the first drive, you know, because it was loud out there. And, you know, whenever you score and you have a big play like that, you kind of quiet it down like a little bit, like you just said. So it was definitely big to be able to have that third play of the game. So.
17: How much confidence did you have when Coach Stefanski went and played and called for that fourth down early in the game when you're up 7-0?
2: I mean, a lot of confidence. You know, it's a rivalry game. You know, when you got games like this, you know, you gotta take risks. You gotta go out there and just play free of anything else. You know, you just gotta trust in the people around you, trust in our preparation, and it's great to know that Coach Stefanski trusts us in those situations.
13: He keeps talking, and he mentioned Coach Stefanski there at the end. Again, that's Michael Penix after the win for the Falcons tonight over the Saints, Stephen, the record at 2-2. The way that he was talking about the attention to detail and the different things that they were going on throughout practice throughout the course of the week points to me that Kevin Stefanski, while they got off to a rough start, his message is getting through, and at least through 4 weeks, it appears that he was the right guy for this job in Atlanta.
16: Well, sometimes you just need proof of concept, and it seems like after last week, and obviously Michael Penix, like he said, we heard him say he's proven the last 2 weeks that he's healthy. That's the biggest key, but it's just the proof of concept is there, so Kevin Stefanski can coach it up all he wants throughout OTAs and rookie minicamp and mandatory minicamp and training camp, but until they actually get on the grass and they see success, and obviously the first 2 weeks they didn't, so it's like is this guy the right guy for the job? I don't care what he did in Cleveland. What's he doing here? And then all of a sudden, Michael Penix gets thrown into the mix week three, and they get a win. And then they get a convincing win. I saw some social media posts from Cam Jordan, how he was angry. He was fired up after the game about how embarrassing, and I'm being very radio-friendly here, how embarrassing this game was on the Saints' point of view. So The Falcons went into hostile territory, quieted the crowd that was very loud and emotional early, took them out of the game, and just dominated. So now they're playing with confidence. And you know, Gabe, when a team has confidence and they feel like that they everything that they're doing, they're hitting the right buttons, and I know everything wasn't perfect. Hell, if they hadn't won this game, there would have been questions if when they went for it on fourth down, when they're up 7-0 instead of kicking the field goal, well, why did you pass on the points? Instead, nobody's talking about that because they put 45 of them up in this game.
13: It truly is incredible when you see what this team can do when you have a functional running game.
16: Yep.
13: You know, and that goes for just about everyone. We talked earlier about what it's doing for Patrick Mahomes right now out in Kansas City. And if you've got a young quarterback that's struggling, take a look at what's happening in Los Angeles, the Chargers. Yeah, Justin Herbert, not up to a great year. Want to know why? They can't run the football.
16: No.
13: At all. Whether that's Omarion Hampton's fault, whether the offensive line fault, that's what the coaching staff out there has to figure out. But there's a reason why everybody talks about trying to establish the run. Even if 75% of them are going to abandon it at first opportunity, Q, it just makes life easier on your quarterback, no matter who your quarterback is. And having a running game like that with both Bijan and Brian the last 2 weeks has made life easy for Michael Penix.
16: There's no doubt about that. The Falcons get the 45-24 victory on Monday Night Football. He's Gabe Knight, so I'm Q Myers. It's Game Night here on ESPN Radio. 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Coming up next, we turn our attention back to Major League Baseball. Did the Rays land that Mike Tyson knockout punch on the Yankees season? 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

0: Jazz Chisholm at the plate, first pitch swinging, one hopper to first, Aranda takes it to the bag, and the ball game is over. In the exact same way, game one ended, a ground out to first base, so it goes here in game number two, and the Rays defeat the Yankees, the final score 5-2. Tampa Bay is one victory away from the American League Championship Series, and they'll have that chance Wednesday night in New York City.
1: Which means that the Yankees are one game away from elimination. It's game night here on ESPN Radio, the all-new ESPN app, SiriusXM Channel 80 and TuneIn, represented by Progressive Insurance. The Yankees lose to the Rays 5-2. That sound coming in, that final call, courtesy of ESPN Radio. And, Gabe, we were checking out this game, and the Yankees had Cam Schlittler on the mound, and he didn't go that long in the game, and they didn't do him any help. They didn't give him any kind of help behind him at all. Four errors on the day for the New York Yankees and really doomed them, and now they're on the brinks of elimination.
2: They didn't support him in the field.
1: Nope.
2: They didn't support him at the dish.
1: Nope.
2: I mean, shout out Ben Rice for, you know, launching a couple of dingers tonight, but that was it. Two solo home runs for Rice, and that's all the Yankees could get. You've got to be better with Schlittler on the mound. But maybe that's part of the problem, because you're putting too much pressure on yourself, because you know the margin is slim right now for this team offensively without Aaron Judge against elite pitching in the postseason. So despite them winning 93 games, Q, and being the top wild card in the American League, it still kind of feels like maybe it's an incomplete roster.
1: Yeah, it is an incomplete roster. There's no doubt about that. But it's funny, because right when the postseason began, it was the reason why the Yankees could still make a run is because of their pitching. Right. Well, we know that the hitting's not really there. We know that they're struggling to manufacture runs, but because they do have such good pitching, that they'll be able to, you know, they'll be able to make their way and to make their mark in the postseason. And it just hasn't been that. It's just not that. And again, not against this team, not against the Rays. Right. You might be able to make that work. And I even fell for the banana and tailpipe. I thought, okay, well, their pitching is good enough. But when you combine not getting it done at the dish, as you mentioned, and then the poor play in the field, that's a recipe for disaster every time.
2: Yeah, and they obviously very much miss Aaron Judge in the heart of that lineup. When you have a guy like that and you're able to put him in that three spot or the two spot, wherever they were ultimately going to put him, the entire lineup around him starts to make sense a little bit more, because you're not asking everybody else to do so much, because that's the only way you can truly cover for somebody like Aaron Judge being out. It's not like you just grab somebody off the bench and they're going to give you Aaron Judge type of statistics and numbers and results. So you have to do it in other ways. And unfortunately for the Yankees, they don't seem like a team that's going to be able to do it with pitching and defense the way that the Rays do, or the Brewers do, or, you know, any of these other teams that are still alive right now. That the Padres are a pitching and defense team. So that's just that doesn't fit who the Rays are, but because they don't have Aaron Judge, maybe they're a little bit closer to that type of team than they're willing to admit.
1: I feel like we got robbed of a year of Aaron Judge, too. I really do. I mean, now that they're on the brink of elimination, yeah, that's to me. I mean, I'm not a Yankee fan, but I'm an Aaron Judge fan, and I think baseball fans are Aaron Judge fans, unless you're, you know, a Red Sox fan and others like that. I get it. But, I mean, just knowing how great of a player he is and not seeing him on the biggest stage really stinks, and knowing that they're now on the brink of elimination, I look back at this whole season thinking, man, what could have been for a guy like Aaron Judge? I mean, anytime he's out there, he's got an opportunity to be an MVP. He's got an opportunity to, you know, break records. I mean, you just never know. But it's just, you know, a wasted season, or a season that we got robbed. And obviously Yankee fans know it even more than I do, that they got robbed of Aaron Judge due to multiple injuries. But for today, it was the fielding. The fielding was just poor. I mean, they just made so many mistakes early on, and four total errors that they had on
2: just
1: the day.
2: Unforced mistakes.
1: Yeah.
2: The throw that Jazz Chisholm had trying to turn a double play that they had no business trying to turn.
1: Right. That looked like I was trying to throw it. It was just like, what in the world was that? That just looked like I'm just going to Olay this and see what happens, right? And think that, We're gonna.
2: That's what Jazz is, though, right? I'm gonna try something and see what happens. I feel like that's the motto of Jazz Chisholm.
1: Yeah, see, that's what you do on overnights. All right, see, if you're a radio head or know anything about radio, that's what you do between like midnight and 6 a.m. You try things, right? That's
2: what see
1: you do.
2: What happens.
1: That's what you do in the preseason and spring training. You try things to see how they work out. You don't do that in the postseason. You don't say, hey, I'm gonna try this new trick out that I did on MLB the Show, or that my buddy showed me in the front yard. Like, you don't do that. It was just really bad, man. It's just something that they can't do that. They can't have days like that. And now they find themselves in a situation that they're probably not coming back from.
2: No, even though the next two games are at Yankee Stadium and they've got that home.
1: Right.
2: It just seems like they're overmatched right now, Q. And if they were able to be in this game maybe a little bit more, despite all the errors, I could talk myself into, okay, if they play a clean game,
1: right,
2: they can win game three. But it just seems like, yeah, you're getting that striking out a ton. Just seven right. strikeouts tonight for Rays pitchers. But they just kind of keep coming after you, and this offense just doesn't seem like they can handle what the Rays are throwing at them through the first two games of the series.
1: And look, let's put it like this. I could definitely see them winning game three, because it's just, I mean, it's really hard to just sweep a team right out the postseason, but I just don't see them winning back-to-back, and oh, by the way, back-to-back-to-back to keep themselves alive and be able to move on. But what is Aaron Boone? Let's hear from him real quick about what they need to do when they return to New York for game three.
3: Yeah, I mean, you know, I greet the guys every night on the plane. Obviously, you know, it's going to be a rough ride back, but, you know, it's, you know, you got to find out what you're made of. It's gut check time. You know, you got to, again, pick yourself. As bad as it was, it's a loss. We got a chance to come out and win a baseball game. I said Tuesday, Wednesday night, and, you know, we got to play clean against this club or against any club in the playoffs. But, you know, we have to be better than that, obviously.
2: I don't feel like Boone is managing for his job. I know there's a large portion of the Yankees fan base that wishes that were the case.
1: For years, Gabe. For years. How many years have we been talking about, and Yankee fans been talking about fire Aaron Boone? It's been years.
4: He's not going anywhere.
1: No, exactly. Because it's been the same old conversation for years.
4: We'll be talking about this in 5 years. Boone's not going anywhere.
2: And one Yankee fan that I know came up to me before the playoffs started last week and said, you know, if the old man was still around, he'd have got rid of him by now.
1: Right.
2: Of course, talking about George.
1: Right.
2: You know,
1: of course,
2: George would have gotten rid of him by now. But
1: right. They
2: continue to make the playoffs. And I don't know how much I can blame Aaron Boone for this postseason failings that the Yankees have had so far.
1: Right. I mean, look, it's always going to fall on the manager. It's going to fall on the star players. It's always going to fall, you know, in somebody's, you know, in the feet of, or lap of somebody, according to the fans, right? You always mm-hmm. know that. But, yeah, I mean, that conversation has been going on for what feels like years. That one guy on social media on Twitter said, with the Yankees losing and the White Sox, the team of destiny, taking a 2-0 lead over the Guardians, could that be a possibility? We will find out, my friend. Coming up next, SportsCenter All Night with Jay Reynolds on ESPN Radio.
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16: 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Coming up Tuesday, the Rays take game two and now lead the Yankees 2-0 as they head back to New York. Is it safe to say the series is officially over? 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
17: Hey, it's Matt Jones. 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
21: 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Scoring on the play is Vargas. Around third, Grinchett scoring.
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25: 20 years ago, New Orleans found its way home.
26: A moment almost unimaginable 13 months ago is here. The Saints back in New Orleans.
25: In the Dome, we remember.
24: It was August 2005. Hurricane Katrina slammed the southeast. The scenes out of New Orleans, of course, became etched in our memories. More than 1,300 people died. 80% of the city of New Orleans was underwater. 20 to 30,000 ultimately seeking shelter in the Superdome. But that building had been damaged to the point where there was no power, no water, no plumbing working. So the place became nasty. Some thought it might have to be demolished, but it wound up being restored. That said, it was closed for what turned out to be 13 months. The Saints played on the road the entire 2005 season before making a return in September of 2006. An emotional Monday night game that year against the Falcons, a game that was highlighted by their first touchdown, a blocked punt by Steve Gleason.
27: 6 of his 8 field goal attempts this year is now back to just punting and kicking off. The former Saint, Morton Anderson, is here for most field goals. Look out! Right through!
24: Tirico had the call on Monday Night Football in 2006. That blocked punt became a symbol for the city. There's a bronze statue outside the dome named Rebirth. Steve Gleason, he's been battling ALS for a decade plus, but he was on hand Monday as the Saints marked the 20th anniversary of the dome coming. and mark the occasion with a Monday night game against the Falcons. This one didn't go quite the same way as the one 2 decades ago. Falcons Monday with the first possession and on the third play.
0: New Orleans has got 5 on the line here. Penix goes to work under center on 2nd and 1. Robinson the lone setback. Bijan will get the carry to the left side. He'll break free. Here goes Robinson. 35-30, 25-20, 10-5. They don't catch him. Touchdown, Bijan Robinson, and 59 yards on the third snap of the game.
24: And right then, the Falcons out in front. Falcons take advantage of a Saints fumble late in the first. Atlanta turns that into a touchdown. 14-0 after the first quarter. Saints get on the board with a touchdown on the first play of the second, but the Falcons answer on their ensuing possession, putting together a 10-play drive. Saints giving the ball back to Atlanta after a 3-and-out. Falcons put together another 10-play drive, adding on a field goal. They led 24-7 at the half. Third quarter, seeing a field goal for the Saints, and then another touchdown drive for Atlanta.
0: He'll take the handoff from Penix at the 5. Touchdown, Atlanta. Brian Robinson throws it off the baseboard at the end zone to our left, and with 2:11 to go.
24: Saints do get another touchdown early in the fourth, but the Falcons just weren't done.
0: Penix under center again. Play clock down to 2. Play fake by Michael. He's going to boot back to the left, tee it up, fire the deep ball. Touchdown, Jahan Dotson. Oh, my goodness. That'll be it. Robinson, a lone back now. Penix will go under center. Hand to Brian one more time. And he will step out of a tackle, keep his balance, and score. He went left side. Brian Robinson did. They thought they had him twice. He stepped out of 2 different tackles and scores standing from 11 yards out to add more to the total.
24: 92-9 the game. Falcons win it going away. 45-24 over the Saints. Atlanta with an 0-2 start to the season, but they've won their last 2 by at least 20 points. Falcons had 6 touchdowns in the Monday night win, tying their most in a game over the last decade. 5 of the 6 rushing touchdowns. Coach Kevin Stefanski.
1: Very pleased with the effort, and I'll start with turnover margin. We knew that's going to be a big deal going into this football game, and CJ punching the ball out, technique was outstanding, and then turning that into points. It's just a big part of winning games on the road. So I thought execution was at a high level in a ton of areas. Are there things we can clean up? Yes, there are. Didn't like a lot of those penalties. That's one area that I know we will focus on, but big thing here is getting home and then getting to work on a short week.
24: Bijan Robinson had a game-high 147 yards from scrimmage, 145 rushing yards, 2 touchdowns. Brian Robinson had a career-high 3 rushing touchdowns as the Falcons win it 45-24, handing the Saints their largest home loss over the last 2 seasons. Did the focus of the anniversary add to the pressure of the Monday night game? Saints coach Kellen Moore.
2: It's a good question. I think, obviously, it's a really awesome moment when you play on a nationally televised game. There's probably a little bit more juice in those games nationally, just with the buildup and all that sort of stuff. But, yeah, you have to look at this as one of our games. And, obviously, as disappointing as it is, we're going to have to learn from it. We're going to have to grow from it. And we're going to have to keep moving because there's a whole bunch more games coming ahead of ourselves that are going to be opportunities that, we can change this path very quickly with those.
24: Falcons, fourth team with consecutive 20-point wins on the heels of a 30-point loss. 45 points they put up on Monday, tying a franchise record on Monday Night Football. The guys who called it on ESPN, Hall of Famer Troy Aikman and Joe Buck.
3: They look really good. I think Troy said it really well at the during the second half, and that is we'll know a lot more after the next 3 weeks. They've got tough home games coming up. But they look like they have improved greatly. And it's a team that is head coached by somebody we both really admire in Kevin Stefanski. Their offensive coordinator can put together a great game plan, it appears, with Penix at quarterback. And I think the defense is really underrated. They're playing with arguably without 3 of their best players, and you wouldn't know it. So this is a team that looks like they're ready to make a little bit of a run here. And it was fun to watch this offense cook here tonight.
4: Troy, it's remarkable how different the offense looks with Penix under center. How much does he change what they can do offensively because of the threat that he presents?
3: Well, he changes a lot. I think, in fairness to Cooper Rush, who started the first two games, he came in July, didn't get a lot of work, and Tua was going to be the starter, and then he gets hurt, and so it's just a just a mess. So, yeah, they didn't look anything like what was expected coming into the year. And then last week against Green Bay, we saw the offense, what you would think when you think of Kevin Stefanski and what he was able to do in Cleveland under center, marrying it with the play-action game, and then because of their running game and how good they are at doing that, when you have a guy like Penix who is able to get the ball down the field and create some issues with the receivers that they have, it just opens everything up. I mean, you look at his numbers. He was 15 of 20 for 220 yards and a touchdown, but he protected the football. He was good with the ball when he had to be. And those numbers aren't going to impress anybody, but if you watch this game, you'd say, wow, he was really good. The run game was great, but he was really good as well. And so I think it gets overlooked as to how effective he can be. And we heard Bijan Robinson talking as to what a difference he makes. And I thought he said it really well. So they've got it humming on all cylinders, and it's been fun to watch.
4: From the perspective of the Saints, there was optimism the way last season ended and a couple of really entertaining games to start. They lose here last week, and you made the point during the game, Joe, and I was like, wow, what, 12 of 18 they'd lost on this field. Now they lose these last two to start this season. How much of a setback does tonight feel like it represents for a Saints team that really did not look good at all tonight?
3: Yeah, I think they came in undermanned. The injuries on the defense, Caden Ellis, they really missed. But we were just talking about that with Atlanta. They've got three of their best defensive players that are not available to them for various reasons, and right. You wouldn't know it by the way they played here tonight. So they were overmatched defensively with this good offensive line and Bijan Robinson. The good news is they seem to have a quarterback that can settle things down and is very tough and very smart and very mature as a 27-year-old. He's going to be just fine, but they need to build up around him. The offensive line was not nearly good enough tonight. They didn't run the ball at all. They put it all on number six, and it just was too much. One guy's not going to win a game. So the Atlanta Falcons win this game, and they won it convincingly. I mean, you kept waiting for a run from the Saints in this game, and every time it looked like they were putting something together, the Falcons just went right down the field and put an end to it. So it was all Atlanta and very impressive. And, you know, for the Saints, rough night.
24: And as a result, Falcons get the win on the road to close out week four, 45-24, 21-point win on the road. Falcons 2-2, Saints 1-3. Through 4 weeks, there are a handful of teams still looking for their first win. And there are three teams 4-0, Niners, Vikings, and Chiefs. Although the wide receiver core in Kansas City is banged up, ESPN's Dan Graziano.
5: Tyquan Thornton's injury is significant. If you watched it live, you're not surprised by this. That it's going to keep him out multiple months, likely the whole season, although it's possible if they were to go deep into the playoffs, he could return. Rashee Rice hamstring, they got to give it treatment, run some tests on it, and find out how much time, if any, he's going to miss. But the Chiefs are on bye this week, so they have some time to figure that all out. And that's why you're not probably going to hear too many updates from Andy anytime soon. The big news of the day, though, was Adam Schefter reporting that Tyreek Hill, former Chiefs and Dolphins wide receiver, could sign with a new team this week. A lot of signs, BC, pointing to a Tyreek Hill Kansas City Chiefs reunion. He's coming off a season-ending injury last year that included a torn ACL and LCL, but apparently he feels good enough to get back in there, and we'll find out if the Chiefs agree because they need the help, and it seems like both sides want this to happen.
24: Chiefs and Panthers with the bye in week five. Sports Center all night, ESPN Radio to baseball, division round series. Rays, of course, took the opener from the Yankees, 1-0 on Saturday, after being off on Sunday. Monday, game two, Tampa Bay getting on the board first in the first on a throwing error by the Yankees. New York would tie it up on a Ben Rice homer in the fourth, but Tampa Bay in the fifth.
6: Left-handed batter waiting on an 0-1. The pitch. Swing and a tapper right side of the infield. Chisholm charges, looks home, throws to first, and the Rays take the lead. Aranda scored from third. Chisholm would not have had a play at the plate. It's 2-1 Tampa Bay on a ground out by Liam Hicks here in the bottom of the fifth. Swing and a bouncing ball towards short. Lombard bobbles it and has no play.
7: Hedrick. Eighth pitch,
22: And Palacios lines it into center field. It's a base hit. Simpson scores with ease. Grisham's throw to the plate bounces off the mound and to the right up the first baseline. And it's two runs in. DeLuca scores behind Simpson. And the Rays have plated four in the fifth inning. It's Tampa Bay 5 and New York 1.
24: Mike Cousins calling it here on ESPN Radio. 5-2 would be the final. Rays taking the first two at home. Rays scoring four runs on three hits in the fifth inning. Yankees committing four errors, one shy of their most in a postseason game in franchise history. Manager Aaron Boone.
7: Yeah, I mean, obviously a really rough night, to say the least, for us. So, you know, we got to get over it. You know, we've responded all year to difficult times, and we got to do that again. We got to get ourselves up off the mat. Obviously, tonight was just not good enough for us and certainly not good enough to beat that club. So, we got to get over it and, you know, playing for our lives Tuesday night.
24: And game three coming up, Yankees in a must win. Tampa Bay taking the first two at home. The other American League series, seeing the White Sox take two on the road.
8: First base side of the hill, the turn from Taylor. And the one strike pitch. Swing and a ball hit in the air, left center field. Doyle going back. He's onto the track at the fence, leaps, and he makes the catch at the base of the fence in deep left center field. And that will do it. And the White Sox have taken a 2-0 lead in this series. Leaping catch by Doyle to end the ball game, and the White Sox win game two by a final of 4-3.
24: White Sox scoring three runs on three hits in the sixth inning, and they get that win, improving to 4-0 this postseason. You heard it here, of course, on ESPN Radio. Roxy Bernstein, Greg Olson had the call for us. Roxy?
8: Well, Jay, the White Sox are stunning the baseball world, taking a commanding 2-0 lead in this best-of-five division series against the Cleveland Guardians. After winning the first two of the series here in Cleveland, 4-3 the final, and the White Sox are now 4-0 all road games in the postseason.
9: It's been unbelievable. It has been so much fun to watch. These kids are exciting. They go up there. They are not afraid of any moment. Seven rookies that are playing, and you're just seeing great swings, great approaches. They look like the experienced vets. And the one thing they have done is they have found a way to get the big hit in the timely manner.
8: And the Cleveland Guardians jumped out to a 2-0 lead, got two in the first. But then the blueprint of riding the bullpen, going with an opener. The bulk guy was Sean Burke, who was magnificent. And it stayed a 2-1 lead for Cleveland all the way until the sixth, when the White Sox scored three runs, all coming with two outs. A Braden Montgomery two-run double just inside the right field line. Chase Meidroth, an RBI single. Gavin Williams started, struck out 11, the second most in a playoff game in Cleveland franchise history. Yet the White Sox had enough to hold them off, and now are heading home, and they're one win away from going to the ALCS after losing 100-plus each of the last 3 years.
9: Oh, it's been unbelievable. I mean, just to win 84 games after losing 103 straight years, they are just pushing all the right buttons, great management, and these kids, as I said, are going out there not afraid of any moment. And then you have a guy like Grant Taylor, who, for the life of me, I can't figure out how he had a 2.25 ERA during the season, because he has been utterly lights out. And then you factor in Sean Burke and what he did tonight, that bullpen absolutely continued domination this postseason.
8: Taylor has saved each of the first two games of this series, and the series shifts now to Chicago as the White Sox will try to close it out in game three Wednesday night as they win game two by a final of 4-3. For Greg Olson, Roxy Bernstein, right here in her home for every pitch of the postseason, Major League Baseball and ESPN Radio and the ESPN app, as we go back to Jay Reynolds.
24: All right, Roxy, and baseball continues with the National League coming up on Tuesday. Well, straight ahead, calling it a career after 22 seasons. That's next. Sports Center All Night. 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
4: 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Is it safe to say the series is officially over? 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
5: 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We have baseball's postseason, WNBA postseason, NFL and college football. We've got hockey. NBA tips off later this month. The association currently seeing preseason action, like Monday. Sixers handing it to the Knicks, even though the Knicks started Jalen Brunson, OG Anunoby, Karl-Anthony Towns, Mikal Bridges, and Josh Hart, the same five that started 17 of the 19 playoff games from the championship run. Philly did not have similar marquee names. ESPN's Dave McMenamin.
6: No LeBron, also no Joel Embiid, no Tyrese Maxey, no Dominic Marlowe, no Anthony Simons, or the two backup big men for the Sixers, Dembona or Taco Fall. Now, Nick Nurse says that the plan moving forward with the remaining three preseason games on the slate is to hopefully have a majority of his players available for two of them. So they're going to travel for two road games in Brooklyn and Boston later this week, return for the finale at home to round out the preseason. So you will see some action with this new group. Now, this shouldn't be any cause for concern for LeBron James. He still has to monitor some left foot arthritis and his lower back issue, but that just comes with the territory being year 24 and 41 years of age. His body feels great. He was able to really push it in off-season workouts. He's been a full participant in all training camp activities up until now, and obviously got up and down and was dunking the ball in the inter-squad scrimmage on Saturday. So no cause for concern by him not playing tonight, just part of the ramp-up process to get ready for that big opening night matchup that will really count against this Knicks team.
7: Jaylen Brown, what is the approach there for getting him ready for the season?
6: Yeah, I mean, this is a big moment for Jaylen Brown. Spent his entire career with the Boston Celtics before that trade to the Atlanta Division rivals back in July. And you know, Jaylen, I asked him at practice last week, how is he taking advantage of this opportunity? And he said, I try to look at it not about the expectation, about what I can do to have us reach those expectations. And so he said he's been really not afraid to ask any question that comes to mind, even if it may sound basic. He wants to be able to be vocal in terms of, if I can understand it, then maybe I can help the rest of my new teammates understand it. And also, he's been the last guy in the gym consistently all week long. I think three of the five practice days that we've covered, there's been one remaining guy on the court. It's been Jaylen Brown getting an extra work.
5: NBA tips off in a couple of weeks. SportsCenter All Night, ESPN Radio. We're still early in the hockey season, but one thing we do know, it's the final season for Alexander Ovechkin. The 41-year-old will be retiring after his 22nd season. Says in his heart he knows it's the right decision. Monday he spoke to his teammates in the Capitals dressing room.
8: It's sad, it is what it is. We have an unbelievable team this year, and 82 games left. Let's make a playoffs. Let's have fun and enjoy the moment, because times fly. It's hard, but let's enjoy it, and let's do some special thing this year. All right.
5: Ovechkin wants to enjoy it, however many games they have left, regular season plus whatever postseason action they can get. Ovechkin has 929 career goals, already clear of Wayne Gretzky's previous record. He signed a one-year deal to return to Washington this summer, played all 82 games for the Caps last season, led the team with 32 goals and 64 points. Capitals will host the Penguins on Wednesday. Sharks center Macklin Celebrini was

0: scratched from the team's lineup at Dallas on Monday. Lower body injury. Sharks announcing it a few minutes before the puck drop that Celebrini would not be playing. It was over the summer Celebrini signed a five-year, $94 million extension. Not on the ice Monday, and without him, San Jose struggled against the Stars.
1: It's a nifty pass by Robertson this spring, and then Robertson, he scores! There's number one on the year for Jason Robertson.
0: 96.7 FM, the ticket. Stars go on to a 5-0 shutout of the Sharks. Stars improving to 9-0-1 in their last 10 games. Sharks' first loss this season. Jets in Pittsburgh coming alive in the third.
2: Three goals in this third period. We're tied at 2. Winnipeg speeds back inside the zone. Morrissey out in front and a shot by Perfetti. He scores! Right off the ensuing faceoff, Winnipeg regains the lead at 3-2.
0: 680 CJOB. Jets a 3-2 win over the Penguins. All three goals coming in the first 10 minutes of the third period. Senators a 4-1 win over the Bruins. Senators starting the season with consecutive wins for the 8th time in franchise history. First time they've done it since the 2016-2017 season when they lost in the conference finals. In Tampa, while the Rays were beating the Yankees, Lightning beating the Flyers, a 4-1 final for the Lightning. Their 5th straight win against the Flyers dating back to last season. Oh, about that game at the Trop. That's next. SportsCenter all night at ESPN Radio.
3: Tuesday's Rich Eisen Show will review the Monday nighter between the Saints and the Falcons with Cam Hayward in his usual Tuesday spot from the Pittsburgh Steelers. Bruce Arians, the former Super Bowl winning head coach, will also join us. Josh Pate on the latest in college football as well. 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
0: What do we take away from the Monday night game? More on that straight ahead and coming up on Unsportsmanlike. 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
0: Baseball playoffs continue. Rays taking the first two at home. White Sox taking the first two on the road. Alex Ovechkin announcing he'll be retiring at the end of his 22nd season. Falcons go on the road with a statement on Monday night.
14: And there's the touch of the knee, and that will be that. And the Falcons are on to the Ravens.
15: They look like they have improved greatly. This is a team that looks like they're ready to make a little bit of a run here.
16: I love the primetime game under the lights. Like, it just brings out a different energy, and I just love it for this team.
17: Very pleased with the effort. Execution was at a high level in a ton of areas. Big thing here is getting home and then getting to work on a short week.
18: Just not satisfied. You know, we still got a long season, but we got to keep stacking.
0: Falcons with a win in New Orleans Monday, 45-24 over the Saints. Falcons winning their last two by at least 20 after dropping their first two games of the season. They've scored 80 points combined in weeks 3 and 4. That's the most in the NFL. Bijan Robinson in the win on Monday, 147 yards from scrimmage, including a pretty big chunk on the third snap of the game.
14: New Orleans, who's got 5 on the line here. Penix goes to work under center on 2nd and 1. Robinson, the lone setback. Bijan will get the carry to the left side. He'll break free. Here goes Robinson. 35-30, 25-20, 10-5. They don't catch him. Touchdown, Bijan Robinson, and 59 yards on the third snap of the game.
0: 92-9 the game as the Falcons pull away from the start. Bijan Robinson, 145 yards rushing, 2 touchdowns. Brian Robinson, career-high 3 rushing touchdowns. Brian Robinson, asked by our Scott Van Pelt about the Falcons grabbing the lead on the game's third play.
19: How would you describe the sort of tone he sets when he takes that first carry of the game to the gate and doesn't get touched?
20: Dynamic, man. That's the word I got for it. Dynamic, man. Playmaker. You know, at any given moment, he can pop it, long run. Whether it's the first play or the last play of the game, we got the ability to take it to the house. So that's a very dynamic start for us. You know, great for our team.
19: And when you come into a place like this where the emotions are high and there's an energy that's understood given the history between the teams and what goes back 20 years, to take the air out of the building like that, how much does it change what this place feels like? Because it goes from 10 to quiet real quick. What's your sense of that?
16: I mean, for me, like, we're so locked into the game. But even with this energy, like, that they were bringing in, like, the Saints fan brought a lot of energy, but even our fans, like, came in here, brought a lot of energy as well. And it's just such a blessing to see, like, to hear silence. You know, after that run, you know, I looked at the O-line, and they were like, bruh, it was a pin drop.
19: Like that.
16: So, man, God is good for getting us out healthy, but, yeah, for that first play, like, that was huge for this team, and I think that was the momentum setter for what we do.
19: All right, I'm going to give you an opportunity to brag on this man because during the game, it was 1-2-3, and I just said when he sat down, I said, man, he runs so angry.
16: Yeah.
19: He runs with such fury. How do you describe the impact of his contributions?
16: I mean, it all started in the summer, man. Like, he came in here, the right mindset. He understood, like, what we need to do to win football games and to be the more physical team, and just his running style and how he impacts defenders. It's just second to none, man. Like, this man is a, as you guys can see, he's a truck. Like, he's a tank. He's hard to bring down. He's hard to tackle. And, you know, if you don't wrap him up, like, he's gonna break your tackle. So, like, for me, as his brother, and to see what he does every single week in practice and every single day and just gets better, you know, something I got to appreciate every single day. And he just makes me better every time I watch him run the football.
19: I feel like this the kind of thing that maybe people, I don't want to say slept on, but they just didn't know what it would look like until these last 2 weeks where people are like, damn, because it's you go to the sideline and then there's no break at all. It's a quite a compliment for your team, and it's a pain in the butt for the other squad because there's no let up. Yeah. Is that sort of the mentality that you have? It's like a two-headed monster. Is that fair?
20: For sure. We got a standard in our room, and it's the best of the best, man. We expect to, you know, go out here and give it our all every time we get a chance to, and never lower our standard. Mm-hmm. So, you know, and we expect to continue to improve, continue to get better each and every week. So, excited for what's to come, you know, happy for us right now.
0: Bijan Robinson, Brian Robinson, after the win, sitting down with our Scott Van Pelt as the Falcons go on the road, win at the Dome, the 20th anniversary of the return post-Katrina. Saints' largest home loss over the last two seasons. Tyler Shough pressured on 18 of 51 dropbacks over a third of the time. Finished 6 of 15 with 78 yards and 2 sacks on those throws.
1: Yeah, I mean, I love New Orleans. I love this place. And you see the energy, the passion of everybody, the culture behind this place. And it sucks whenever you don't come through on the field in that way, especially against our division rival. So, man, it hurts me. I don't want to feel like that ever again. So I'm going to continue to prepare and execute, do everything I can that way to where we're not feeling like this as a city. And but stuff and learn to grow from. You know, there's a lot more to be had, and we're going to go get it.
0: And as for hearing boos from the crowd?
1: No, I mean, fans understandably are upset. You know, we had some opportunities that we didn't take advantage of. And you're playing the Falcons and you lose like that. I mean, I'd do too. That sucks. But we want to get everybody going. And it's part of it. You know, you have to have the energy of the crowd, and we're going to need them next week too against a really good team. So that's the best part about New Orleans, man. You feel it, and we feel it too, and we're going to keep going.
0: Saints 1-6 in their last 7 Monday Night Football games after losing at home to the Falcons 45-24 to wrap up week number 4. SportsCenter All Night, ESPN Radio. From the injury side of things, quarterback questions in Chicago. Who's going to be the starter for week 5?
21: Some good and some that I think he wants back. And so it's a little bit of a mixed bag. The best part was how he controlled the operation. I thought we had good tempo in and out of the huddle. I thought our guys played with a lot of confidence because of how he conducted himself. And, you know, he found completions. I thought he played an efficient football game.
22: You got to keep him guessing this week?
21: Yeah. No, Tyson will be the guy, and we'll go from there. So we're in good shape.
0: Tyson Bagent will start at quarterback for Chicago against the Packers. Coach Ben Johnson making that statement on Monday. Bagent led the Packers to the 23-12 win over the Jets on Sunday in place of Caleb Williams, who missed his second straight game recovering from that hamstring strain. As for the quarterback situation in Baltimore, Lamar Jackson banged up. ESPN insider Adam Schefter.
23: Obviously, he left the game at halftime yesterday. He had his ankle wrapped during the second half of the game and then left the stadium on Sunday in a walking boot before undergoing an MRI today. And just a short time ago, the Ravens head coach, Jesse Minter, said that he was unsure whether Jackson would be able to play Sunday night at Atlanta. He could miss some time, but it would not be a crazy amount of time, which essentially, parsing words, means that it's an ankle sprain. It's not overly significant, but it is enough that it could prevent him from playing against the Falcons on Sunday night.
0: We'll see what happens this week. Bengals are 2-2. They are banged up. Coach Zach Taylor with a little bit of optimism on Monday, especially for the wide receiving core. ESPN's Dan Graziano.
24: Jamar Chase is in the concussion protocol, so that means he'll have to advance through each step in order. It does not rule him out for this coming week, but it often does mean a player has to miss a week. And Jamar Chase is a player who, in particular, has used extreme caution in his timetables returning from injury. T. Higgins injured an adductor muscle, a groin muscle, near the end of that game. He is being described by his head coach, Zach Taylor, as day two. Today, which means they will monitor him throughout the week, and we'll have some sense of his availability for Sunday once we see what, if anything, he can do in practice starting Wednesday.
0: And so the Bengals, day-to-day, especially with Higgins moving forward as we head towards week number 5. The NFL handing down some discipline on Monday to its officials. ESPN insider Adam Schefter.
23: The NFL has suspended the line judge Jeff Seaman 2 games for his interaction yesterday with the Cardinals tight end Trey McBride. It was one of 2 interactions yesterday, and the NFL also went ahead and suspended the official from the Vikings game between the Vikings and the Dolphins, Adrian Hill, 1 game for his interaction here with the Vikings linebacker. Watch how Adrian Hill gets up and obviously seemed to react in a very strong way. We haven't had officials be suspended since 2018.
2: Wow.
23: But upon looking at those videos today, after the NFLPA executive director J.C. Treader called for action yesterday, the NFL suspended those 2 officials, 2 games and 1 game. They're out for a little while.
0: NFL going public with its discipline on Monday. SportsCenter All Night, ESPN Radio, back to baseball, and a bit of a sloppy night at the Trop for the visitors.
3: Swinging a ground ball, third base, McMahon boots it, and it's into shallow left field. Lombard picks it up and has no play, and Yandy Diaz is safe at first base. 2-2 pitch, and it's a chopper to short. Lombard up the middle. That can't flip to second. One, a falling throw to first, and it gets away from Garcia. Here comes Diaz in to score. And chaos ensues on the base paths as Caminero goes headfirst into second base. He's in there safely. Chisholm tried to go the extra mile. He threw it away from Garcia at first. And in the bottom of the first, it's the Rays up 1-0 over the Yankees. And the pitch. Swinging a bouncing ball towards short. Lombard gobbles it and has no play. Caminero headfirst dive across home, and the Rays lead it 3-1 in the bottom of the 5th inning. Simpson safe at first. McMahon's playing back. Simpson doesn't run. It's a poked ball on the ground toward shortstop. Lombard up with it, throws to first, and it's dropped at first base by Garcia. And Chandler Simpson rounded third and retreated to the bag.
0: Rays would score 4 runs in the 5th inning. They win it 5-2 to take a 2-0 series lead on the Yankees, who committed 4 errors, 3 in the 1st inning. Their most in a single inning in a postseason game in franchise history. You heard the game here on ESPN Radio, of course. Mike Cousins, Tim Kirchin, Eduardo Perez had the call. Mike?
3: Thank you, Jay. Monday night in St. Petersburg, Florida, the Rays jump out to a 2-0 series lead over the Yankees. 5-2 the final score. Teams that go up 2-0 at home have won the series 92% of the time. It was a near no-hitter in Game 1 as the Rays won 1-0. A little bit of a different formula in Game 2, in which they were aided by a lot of mistakes by the Yankee defense.
4: Yeah, the Yankees made 4 errors. They had 5 at one point. And then there was a scoring change, and they just did not look sharp tonight. And the point is, when you don't play well against the Rays, they take advantage of it in every way. They put the ball in play better than any team in the major leagues. They run until they tag you out on the bases, and they pitched exceptionally well again tonight. And counting the postseason, they are now 31 games over 500 in this quirky ballpark. It's a tough place to play, but they love playing here.
5: Tim, they didn't reach third base at all in Game 1. They didn't score. Here they only reached it once besides the 2 home runs that were hit by Ben Rice. The Tampa Bay Ray pitching does not give many free passes away. The defense does not make mistakes. And if you do make mistakes against them, they will punish you. They'll keep the line moving. It's a tough place to play. It's loud, yes. But you have to come ready to play. And now for Game 3, the pressure's on, especially in the middle of the order. 0-21 with 7 strikeouts.
4: 0-22 now with 7 strikeouts.
5: That's tough.
3: Here's another way to look at it. Rice, Wells, and Bellinger, 5-20 in the first 2 games. They drove in 2. The rest of the team, 0-38. 0 runs batted in. There's simply got to be more production. And Eduardo, you said it during the game broadcast. You anticipate a different look lineup for New York as well.
5: And yeah, I anticipate a different lineup. I anticipate also, and it was a little bit of, you look at it, the at-bat of Chandler Simpson, something that won't get noticed. But that soft ground ball with 2 strikes, runner at third base. The defense has to move. You have to adapt according to the count. And I just saw George Lombard stay in the same spot, and none of the coaches were able to move him at all. They weren't even trying to call him to move him. To me, these are the little things of the game that play big. The details of the game are sometimes wins or losses for you. And tonight, it was kind of disappointing to not see that from the New York Yankees, a team that is in tune with the details. It didn't happen here at the Trop.
2: Over the first two games, Rays pitching has struck out 19 Yankees and walked four and got two saves from Brian Baker, who has, between the regular season and postseason, successfully saved 32 consecutive games. Yankees will have their backs against the wall on Wednesday night in the Bronx. We expect to see Max Fried on the mound, and they thought they couldn't ask for anything more with Cam Schlittler. He only struck out two batters, but they've always got faith when Fried takes the hill.
4: Well, I haven't seen Cam Schlittler not pitch well in my entire covered him all this time. But again, when you don't make the plays behind him, and virtually every pitch tonight he threw was a high leverage, stressful pitch that makes it really hard, even on the best pitcher in the American League this year.
2: So the probable pitchers in that game, Max Fried for New York and Nick Martinez for Tampa Bay. Final in game two in St. Petersburg, Florida, the Rays 5 and the Yankees 2 as Tampa Bay takes a 2-0 series lead. For Tim Kirchner and Eduardo Perez, I'm Mike Cousins, right here on your home for every pitch of the postseason, Major League Baseball on ESPN Radio and the ESPN app. Now let's go back to Jay Reynolds in the studio.
0: All right, Mike, and Tuesday we'll have the National League, starting with the Dodgers and Braves, our coverage, 5:30 Eastern here on ESPN Radio. Kind of a big matchup coming this weekend. That's next, SportsCenter All Night. 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
10: 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Baseball continues Tuesday with the National League Series. Milwaukee can close out the Padres if they win in San Diego in Game 3. In Atlanta, Dodgers, Braves play Game 3. That series tied at 1. As for L.A., manager Dave Roberts admitting he's considering changes to his lineup once again. Shohei Ohtani still dealing with injuries to his right arm and left knee. Already moved from first to second in the Dodgers lineup. Could be moved down even more. ESPN's Buster Olney.
11: What I'm hearing from evaluators is they think that Ohtani, of course, coming back from injury, is just off balance. He looks rusty. One evaluator said to me that when he swings, it's like his butt is in the first base dugout, which is not a surprise because he's been out for a long time, right? He's trying to find his swing. And certainly in those first two games, it was ugly. And playing in Game 2 against Chris Sale, this will be a special challenge because Sale is a lefty who eats left-handed hitters. They hit .230 against him this year with just one home run in 152 at-bats. That's a big challenge for a guy like Ohtani trying to find his swing.
10: Sale against Yamamoto tonight. Our coverage 5:30 Eastern, ESPN Radio and the ESPN app. Brewers and Padres to follow with coverage at 9 o'clock Eastern. College football this weekend on ABC. Number 2, Georgia at number 6, Alabama. ESPN analyst Dusty Dvorak about the Tide.
12: They have a superstar at quarterback in Keelan Russell. I mean, he is so far ahead of schedule. When you go back to the first start against East Carolina to where he is now, it's night and day. It was really late in the first half against Florida State. When they're down 21-6, he took his game to another level, and he hasn't slowed down. 13 touchdowns since late in that first half to where we are now. It's been remarkable. It's precision passing, elite arm talent, pushing the ball down the field with touch, with velocity, and the electric playmaking that he has as a runner. And it's crazy to say this because Ty Simpson was a first-round pick a year ago, but I think Alabama has upgraded at quarterback. He's shown he can work through adversity. He's shown to be a big-time playmaker, And I can't wait to see what he's able to do against this stingy Georgia Dogs defense this weekend.
10: Number two against number six. Big matchup. College game day is heading to Tuscaloosa for week number six of the college football season.
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13: How good is that? Are you ready to take?
1: Number five.
10: Hockey, the Jets edge the Penguins 3-2. All of Winnipeg's goals coming in the first half of the third period. 680, CJOB.
14: Three goals in this third period. We're tied at two. Winnipeg speeds back inside the zone. Morrissey out in front of his shot by Perfetti. He scores! Right off the ensuing faceoff, Winnipeg regains the lead at 3-2.
1: Number four.
10: Rays weren't the only hometown team making folks in Tampa happy. 102.5 The Bone.
15: 3:08 left. 2-1 Lightning. Here's a steal. Pontus Holmberg from Juracek.
14: What a move.
15: Makes move to the left circle. Centers McHale on the skate. McHale for Robert. Score!
10: Lightning getting some insurance there against the Flyers. Rays get some insurance against the Yankees. My cousins had play-by-play for us.
16: Edrick, eighth pitch, and Palacios lines it into center field. It's a base hit. Simpson scores with ease. Grisham's throw to the plate bounces off the mound and to the right up the first baseline, and it's two runs in. DeLuca scores behind Simpson, and the Rays have played in four in the fifth inning. It's Tampa Bay 5 and New York 1.
1: Number two.
10: Rays winning the first two at home. White Sox winning the first two in Cleveland. Oxy Bernstein with that call.
17: The pitch. Line drive to right. Slicing. And a fair ball into the corner for Brayden Montgomery. Dug out by DeLauder. Scoring on the play is Vargas. Around third, Grinchick scoring. And into second, Brayden Montgomery. The rookie right fielder with a two-run double. The White Sox take the lead.
1: Number one.
10: Emotional night in New Orleans for Monday Night Football, although the Falcons would spoil the night for the Saints from the first possession. 92-9 the game.
18: Penix goes to work on the center on second and one. Robinson the lone setback. Bichon will get the carry to the left side. He'll break free. Here goes Robinson. 35-30, 25-20, 10-5. They don't catch him. Touchdown, Bichon Robinson, and 59 yards on the third snap of the game.
10: Michael Penix just had to hand it off there. He did throw for 223 yards as well. 15 of 20, had a passer rating of 127.7. 6 of 7 for 141 yards on play action. What's he proven the past couple of weeks?
19: What do I think I've proven? That I'm healthy. Because, yeah, I mean, I feel like we still got a lot of work to do. I'm not going to sit here and say I'm happy and I'm excited at, you know, just like... I mean, I'm wording that wrong, but...
20: I'm not satisfied.
19: Yeah, not satisfied. There we go. Not satisfied. That word was gone just now. But, yeah, just not satisfied. You know, we still got a long season. You know, two wins, but we got to keep stacking.
10: Two wins after dropping the first two of the season. Penix, meanwhile, 2-0 as a starter on Monday Night Football. More on that game as SportsCenter All Night continues. It's ESPN Radio.
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26: Here's Robinson on first and goal into the end zone. 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
16: Palacios lines it into center field. 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
30: The White Sox look to take a commanding 2-0 lead on the Guardians.
17: Line drive to right, slicing, and a fair ball into the corner for Braden Montgomery. Dug out by DeLauder. Scoring on the play is Vargas. Around third, Grinchett scoring.
30: Lies, the great eight calls it a career at the end of the season.
35: 82 games left. Let's make a playoffs. Let's have fun. And enjoy the moment.
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36: 20 years ago, New Orleans found its way home.
37: A moment almost unimaginable 13 months ago is here. The Saints back in New Orleans.
36: In the Dome, we remember.
10: It was August 2005. Hurricane Katrina slammed the southeast. The scenes out of New Orleans, of course, became etched in our memories. More than 1,300 people died. 80% of the city of New Orleans was underwater. 20 to 30,000 ultimately seeking shelter in the Superdome. But that building had been damaged to the point where there was no power, no water, no plumbing working. So the place became nasty. Some thought it might have to be demolished, but it wound up being restored. That said, it was closed for what turned out to be 13 months. The Saints played on the road the entire 2005 season before making a return in September of 2006. An emotional Monday night game that year against the Falcons. A game that was highlighted by their first touchdown, a blocked punt by Steve Gleason.
37: 6 of his 8 field goal attempts this year is now back to just punting and kicking off. The former Saint Morton Anderson is here for most field goals. Look out! Right through!
10: Tirico had the call on Monday Night Football in 2006. That blocked punt became a symbol for the city. There's a bronze statue outside the dome named Rebirth. Steve Gleason, He's been battling ALS for a decade plus, but he was on hand Monday as the Saints marked the 20th anniversary of the Dome coming and marked the occasion with a Monday night game against the Falcons. This one didn't go quite the same way as the one two decades ago. Falcons Monday with the first possession and on the third play.
0: New Orleans has got five on the line here. Penix goes to work under center on second and one. Robinson the lone setback. Bijan will get the carry to the left side. He'll break free. Here goes Robinson. 35-30, 25-20, 10-5. They don't catch him. Touchdown, Bijan Robinson, and 59 yards on the third snap of the game.
10: And right then, the Falcons out in front. Falcons take advantage of a Saints fumble late in the first. Atlanta turns that into a touchdown. 14-0 after the first quarter. Saints get on the board with a touchdown on the first play of the second, but the Falcons answer on their ensuing possession, putting together a 10-play drive. Saints giving the ball back to Atlanta after a three-and-out. Falcons put together another 10-play drive, adding on a field goal. They led 24-7 at the half. Third quarter, seeing a field goal for the Saints, and then another touchdown drive for Atlanta.
0: He'll take the handoff from Penix at the five. Touchdown, Atlanta. Brian Robinson throws it off the baseboard at the end zone to our left, and with 2:11 to go.
10: Saints do get another touchdown early in the fourth, but the Falcons just weren't done.
0: Penix under center again. Play clock down to two. Play fake by Michael. He's going to boot back to the left, tee it up, fire the deep ball. Touchdown, Jahan Dotson. Oh, my goodness, that'll be it. Robinson, a lone back now. Penix will go under center, hand to Brian one more time, and he will step out of a tackle, keep his balance, and score. He went left side. Brian Robinson did. They thought they had him twice. He stepped out of two different tackles and scores standing from 11 yards out to add more to the total.
10: 92-9 the game. Falcons win it going away. 45-24 over the Saints. Atlanta with an 0-2 start to the season, but they've won their last two by at least 20 points. Falcons had six touchdowns in the Monday night win, tying their most in a game over the last decade. Five of the six rushing touchdowns. Coach Kevin Stefanski.
1: Very pleased with the effort, and I'll start with turnover margin. We knew that's going to be a big deal going into this football game, and CJ punching the ball out, technique was outstanding, and then turning that into points. That's just a big part of winning games on the road. So I thought execution was at a high level in a ton of areas. Are there things we can clean up? Yes, there are. Didn't like a lot of those penalties. That's one area that I know we will focus on, but big thing here is getting home and then getting to work on a short week.
10: Bijan Robinson had a game-high 147 yards from scrimmage, 145 rushing yards, two touchdowns. Brian Robinson had a career-high three rushing touchdowns as the Falcons win it 45-24, handing the Saints their largest home loss over the last two seasons. Did the focus of the anniversary add to the pressure of the Monday night game? Saints coach Kellen Moore.
7: It's a good question. I think, obviously, it's a really awesome moment when you play on a nationally televised game. There's probably a little bit more juice in those games nationally just with the buildup and all that sort of stuff. But, you have to look at this as one of our games. And, obviously, as disappointing as it is, we're going to have to learn from it. We're going to have to grow from it. And we're going to have to keep moving because there's a whole bunch more games coming ahead of ourselves that are going to be opportunities that, we can change this path very quickly with those.
10: Falcons. Fourth team with consecutive 20-point wins on the heels of a 30-point loss. 45 points they put up on Monday, tying a franchise record on Monday Night Football. The guys who called it on ESPN, Hall of Famer Troy Aikman and Joe Buck.
8: They look really good. I think Troy said it really well at the during the second half, and that is we'll know a lot more after the next 3 weeks. They've got tough home games coming up. But they look like they have improved greatly. And it's a team that is head coached by somebody we both really admire in Kevin Stefanski. Their offensive coordinator can put together a great game plan, it appears, with Penix at quarterback. And I think the defense is really underrated. They're playing with arguably without three of their best players, and you wouldn't know it. So this is a team that looks like they're ready to make a little bit of a run here. And it was fun to watch this offense cook here tonight.
9: Troy, it's remarkable how different the offense looks with Penix under center. How much does he change what they can do offensively because of the threat that he presents?
10: Well, he changes a lot. I think in fairness to Cooper Rush, who started the first two games, he came in July, didn't get a lot of work, and Tua was going to be the starter, and then he gets hurt, and so it's just a mess. So, yeah, they didn't look anything like what was expected coming into the year. And then last week against Green Bay, we saw the offense, what you would think when you think of Kevin Stefanski and what he was able to do in Cleveland under center, marrying it with the play-action game, and then because of their running game and how good they are at doing that, when you have a guy like Penix who is able to get the ball down the field and create some issues with the receivers that they have, it just opens everything up. I mean, you look at his numbers. He was 15 of 20 for 220 yards and a touchdown, but he protected the football. He was good with the ball when he had to be. And those numbers aren't going to impress anybody, but if you watch this game, you'd say, wow, he was really good. And the run game was great, but he was really good as well. And so I think it gets overlooked as to how effective he can be. And we heard Bijan Robinson talking as to what a difference he makes, and I thought he said it really well. So they've got it humming on all cylinders, and it's been fun to watch.
9: From the perspective of the Saints, there was optimism the way last season ended, and a couple of really entertaining games to start. They lose here last week, and you made the point during the game, Joe, and I was like, wow, what, 12 of 18 they'd lost on this field. Now they lose these last two to start this season. How much of a setback does tonight feel like it represents for a Saints team that really did not look good at all tonight?
8: Yeah, I think they came in undermanned. The injuries on the defense, Caden Ellis, they really missed. But we were just talking about that with Atlanta. They've got three of their best defensive players that are not available to them for various reasons, and right, you wouldn't know it by the way they played here tonight. So they were overmatched defensively with this good offensive line and Bijan Robinson. The good news is they seem to have a quarterback that can settle things down and is very tough and very smart and very mature as a 27-year-old. He's going to be just fine, but they need to build up around him. The offensive line was not nearly good enough tonight. They didn't run the ball at all. They put it all on number six, and it just was too much. One guy's not going to win a game. So the Atlanta Falcons win this game, and they won it convincingly. I mean, you kept waiting for a run from the Saints in this game, and every time it looked like they were putting something together, the Falcons just went right down the field and put an end to it. So it was all Atlanta and very impressive. And, you know, for the Saints, rough night.
10: And as a result, Falcons get the win on the road to close out week four, 45-24, 21-point win on the road. Falcons 2-2, Saints 1-3. Through 4 weeks, there are a handful of teams still looking for their first win. And there are three teams 4-0, Niners, Vikings, and Chiefs. Although the wide receiver core in Kansas City's banged up, ESPN's Dan Graziano.
2: Tyquan Thornton's injury is significant. If you watched it live, you're not surprised by this. That it's going to keep him out multiple months, likely the whole season, although it's possible if they were to go deep into the playoffs, he could return. Rashee Rice hamstring, they got to give it treatment, run some tests on it, and find out how much time, if any, he's going to miss. But the Chiefs are on bye this week, so they have some time to figure that all out. And that's why you're not probably going to hear too many updates from Andy anytime soon. The big news of the day, though, was Adam Schefter reporting that Tyreek Hill, former Chiefs and Dolphins wide receiver, could sign with a new team this week. A lot of signs, BC, pointing to a Tyreek Hill Kansas City Chiefs reunion. He's coming off a season-ending injury last year that included a torn ACL and LCL. But apparently he feels good enough to get back in there, and we'll find out if the Chiefs agree because they need the help, and it seems like both sides want this to happen.
10: Chiefs and Panthers with the bye in week five. SportsCenter all night, ESPN Radio to baseball, division round series. Rays, of course, took the opener from the Yankees, 1-0 on Saturday, after being off on Sunday. Monday, game two, Tampa Bay getting on the board first in the first on a throwing error by the Yankees. New York would tie it up on a Ben Rice homer in the fourth, but Tampa Bay in the fifth.
3: Left-handed batter waiting on an 0-1. The pitch. Swing and a tapper right side of the infield. Chisholm charges, looks home, throws to first, and the Rays take the lead. Aranda scored from third. Chisholm would not have had a play at the plate. It's 2-1 Tampa Bay on a ground out by Liam Hicks here in the bottom of the fifth. Swing and a bouncing ball toward short. Lombard bobbles it and has no play. Caminero head first dive across home. Eighth pitch. And Palacios lines it into center field. It's a base hit. Simpson scores with ease. Grisham's throw to the plate bounces off the mound and to the right up the first baseline. And it's two runs in. DeLuca scores behind Simpson. And the Rays have plated four in the fifth inning. It's Tampa Bay 5 and New York 1.
10: Mike Cousins calling it here on ESPN Radio. 5-2 would be the final. Rays taking the first two at home. Rays scoring four runs on three hits in the fifth inning. Yankees committing four errors, one shy of their most in a postseason game in franchise history. Manager Aaron Boone.
4: Yeah, I mean, obviously a really rough night, to say the least, for us. So, you know, we got to get over it. You know, we've responded all year to difficult times, and we got to do that again. We got to get ourselves up off the mat. Obviously, tonight was just not good enough for us and certainly not good enough to beat that club. So, we got to get over it and, you know, playing for our lives Tuesday night.
10: And game three coming up. Yankees in a must win. Tampa Bay taking the first two at home. The other American League series, seeing the White Sox take two on the road.
5: First base side of the hill, the turn from Taylor. And the one strike pitch. Swing and a ball hit in the air, left center field. Doyle going back. He's onto the track at the fence, leaps, and he makes the catch at the base of the fence in deep left center field. And that will do it. And the White Sox have taken a 2-0 lead in this series. Leaping catch by Doyle to end the ball game, and the White Sox win game two by a final of 4-3.
10: White Sox scoring three runs on three hits in the sixth inning, and they get that win, improving to 4-0 this postseason. You heard it here, of course, on ESPN Radio. Roxy Bernstein, Greg Olson had the call for us. Roxy?
5: Well, Jay, the White Sox are stunning the baseball world, taking a commanding 2-0 lead in this best-of-five division series against the Cleveland Guardians. After winning the first two of this series here in Cleveland, 4-3 the final, and the White Sox are now 4-0 all road games in the postseason.
6: It's been unbelievable. It has been so much fun to watch. These kids are exciting. They go up there. They are not afraid of any moment. Seven rookies that are playing, and you're just seeing great swings, great approaches. They look like the experienced vets. And the one thing they have done is they have found a way to get the big hit in the timely manner.
5: And the Cleveland Guardians jumped out to a 2-0 lead, got two in the first, but then the blueprint of riding the bullpen, going with an opener. The bulk guy was Sean Burke, who was magnificant. And it stayed a 2-1 lead for Cleveland all the way until the sixth, when the White Sox scored three runs, all coming with two outs. A Braden Montgomery two-run double just inside the right field line. Chase Meidroth, an RBI single. Gavin Williams started, struck out 11, the second most in a playoff game in Cleveland franchise history. Yet the White Sox had enough to hold them off, and now are heading home, and they're one win away from going to the ALCS after losing 100-plus each of the last 3 years.
6: Oh, it's been unbelievable. I mean, just to win 84 games after losing 103 straight years, they are just pushing all the right buttons, great management, and these kids, as I said, are going out there not afraid of any moment. And then you have a guy like Grant Taylor, who, for the life of me, I can't figure out how he had a 2.25 ERA during the season, because he has been utterly lights out. And then you factor in Sean Burke and what he did tonight. That bullpen absolutely continued domination this postseason.
5: Taylor has saved each of the first two games of this series, and the series shifts now to Chicago as the White Sox will try to close it out in game three Wednesday night as they win game two by a final of 4-3. For Greg Olson, Roxy Bernstein, right here in her home for every pitch of the postseason, Major League Baseball and ESPN Radio and the ESPN app, as we go back to Jay Reynolds.
10: All right, Roxy, and baseball continues with the National League coming up on Tuesday. Well, straight ahead, calling it a career after 22 seasons. That's next. Sports Center All Night. 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
1: 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We have baseball's postseason, WNBA postseason, NFL and college football. We've got hockey. NBA tips off later this month. The association currently seeing preseason action, like Monday. Sixers handing it to the Knicks, even though the Knicks started Jalen Brunson, OG Anunoby, Karl Anthony Towns, Mikal Bridges, and Josh Hart, the same five that started 17 of the 19 playoff games from the championship run. Philly did not have similar marquee names. ESPN's Dave McMenamin.
2: No LeBron, also no Joel Embiid, no Tyrese Maxey, no Dominic Marlowe, no Anthony Simons, or the two backup big men for the Sixers, Dembona or Taco Fall. Now, Nick Nurse says that the plan moving forward with the remaining three preseason games on the slate is to hopefully have a majority of his players available for two of them. So they're going to travel for two road games in Brooklyn and Boston later this week, return for the finale at home to round out the preseason. So you will see some action with this new group. Now, this shouldn't be any cause for concern for LeBron James. He still has to monitor some left foot arthritis and his lower back issue, but that just comes with the territory being year 24 and 41 years of age. His body feels great. He was able to really push it in off-season workouts. He's been a full participant in all training camp activities up until now, and obviously got up and down and was dunking the ball in the inter-squad scrimmage on Saturday. So no cause for concern by him not playing tonight, just part of the ramp-up process to get ready for that big opening night matchup that will really count against this Knicks team.
3: Jaylen Brown, what is the approach there for getting him ready for the season?
2: I mean, this is a big moment for Jaylen Brown. Spent his entire career with the Boston Celtics before that trade to the Atlanta Division rivals back in July. And you know, Jaylen, I asked him at practice last week, how is he taking advantage of this opportunity? And he said, I try to look at it not about the expectation, about what I can do to have us reach those expectations. And so he said he's been really not afraid to ask any question that comes to mind, even if it may sound basic. He wants to be able to be vocal in terms of, if I can understand it, then maybe I can help the rest of my new teammates understand it. And also, he's been the last guy in the gym consistently all week long. I think three of the five practice days that we've covered, there's been one remaining guy on the court. It's been Jaylen Brown getting in extra work.
1: NBA tips off in a couple of weeks. SportsCenter All Night, ESPN Radio. We're still early in the hockey season, but one thing we do know, it's the final season for Alexander Ovechkin. The 41-year-old will be retiring after his 22nd season. Says in his heart he knows it's the right decision. Monday he spoke to his teammates in the Capitals dressing room.
4: It's sad, it is what it is. We have an unbelievable team this year, and 82 games left. Let's make a plans. Let's have fun and enjoy the moment, because times fly. It's hard, but let's enjoy it and let's do some special thing this year, right?
1: Ovechkin wants to enjoy it however many games they have left, regular season plus whatever postseason action they can get. Ovechkin has 929 career goals, already clear of Wayne Gretzky's previous record. He signed a one-year deal to return to Washington this summer, played all 82 games for the Caps last season, led the team with 32 goals and 64 points. Capitals will host the Penguins on Wednesday. Shark center Macklin Celebrini was scratched from the team's lineup at Dallas on Monday. Lower body injury. Sharks announcing it a few minutes before the puck drop that Celebrini would not be playing. It was over the summer Celebrini signed a five-year, $94 million extension. Not on the ice Monday, and without him, San Jose struggled against the Stars.
5: It's a nifty pass by Robertson this spring, and then Robertson, he scores! There's number one on the year for Jason Robertson.
1: 96.7 FM, the ticket. Stars go on to a 5-0 shutout of the Sharks. Stars improving to 9-0-1 in their last 10 games. Sharks' first loss this season. Jets in Pittsburgh coming alive in the third.
6: Three goals in this third period. We're tied at two.

0: Winnipeg speeds back inside the zone. Morrissey out in front and a shot by Perfetti. He scores! Right off the ensuing faceoff, Winnipeg regains the lead at 3-2.
1: 680 CJOB, Jets a 3-2 win over the Penguins. All three goals coming in the first 10 minutes of the third period. Senators a 4-1 win over the Bruins. Senators starting the season with consecutive wins for the eighth time in franchise history. First time they've done it since the 2016-2017 season when they lost in the conference finals. In Tampa, while the Rays were beating the Yankees, Lightning beating the Flyers, a 4-1 final for the Lightning, their fifth straight win against the Flyers dating back to last season. Oh, about that game at the Trop. That's next. SportsCenter all night at ESPN Radio.
2: 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First in Atlanta at 6 Eastern, tied at one game each, the Braves face the Dodgers. Then in San Diego, down 2-0, the Padres face a critical Game 3 against the Brewers. 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
13: What do we take away from the Monday night game? 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
13: Baseball playoffs continue. Rays taking the first two at home. White Sox taking the first two on the road. Alex Ovechkin announcing he'll be retiring at the end of his 22nd season. Falcons go on the road with a statement on Monday night.
14: And there's the touch of the knee, and that will be that. And the Falcons are on to the Ravens.
15: They look like they have improved greatly. This is a team that looks like they're ready to make a little bit of a run here.
16: I love the primetime game under the lights. Like, it just brings out a different energy, and I just love it for this team.
17: Very pleased with the effort. But execution was at a high level in a ton of areas. Big thing here is getting home and getting to work on a short week.
18: Just not satisfied. You know, we still got a long season, but we got to keep stacking.
13: Falcons with a win in New Orleans Monday, 45-24 over the Saints. Falcons winning their last two by at least 20 after dropping their first two games of the season. They've scored 80 points combined in weeks 3 and 4. That's the most in the NFL. Bijan Robinson in the win on Monday, 147 yards from scrimmage, including a pretty big chunk on the third snap of the game.
14: New Orleans, who's got five on the line here. Penix goes to work under center on 2nd and 1. Robinson, the lone setback. Bijan will get the carry to the left side. He'll break free. Here goes Robinson. 35-30, 25-20, 10-5. They don't catch it. Touchdown, Bijan Robinson, and 59 yards on the third snap of the game.
13: 92-9 the game as the Falcons pull away from the start. Bijan Robinson, 145 yards rushing, 2 touchdowns. Brian Robinson, career-high 3 rushing touchdowns. Brian Robinson, asked by our Scott Van Pelt about the Falcons, grabbing the lead on the game's third play.
19: How would you describe the sort of tone he sets when he takes that first carry of the game to the gate and doesn't get touched?
20: Dynamic, man. That's the word I got for it. Dynamic, man. Playmaker. You know, at any given moment, he can pop it, long run. Whether it's the first play or the last play of the game, we got the ability to take it to the house. So that's a very dynamic start for us. You know, great for our team.
19: And when you come into a place like this where the emotions are high and there's an energy that's understood given the history between the teams and what goes back 20 years, to take the air out of the building like that, how much does it change what this place feels like? Because it goes from 10 to quiet real quick. What's your sense of that?
16: I mean, for me, like, we're so locked into the game. But even with this energy, like, that they were bringing in, like, the Saints fan brought a lot of energy, but even our fans, like, came in here, brought a lot of energy as well. And it's just such a blessing to see, like, to hear silence. You know, after that run, you know, I looked at the O-line, and they were like, bruh, it was a pin drop.
19: Like that.
16: So man, God is good for getting us out healthy. But, yeah, for that first play, like, that was huge for this team. And I think that was the momentum setter for what we do.
19: All right, I'm going to give you an opportunity to brag on this man. Yeah. Because during the game, it was 1-2-3. And I just said when he sat down, I said, man, he runs so angry.
16: Yeah.
19: He runs with such fury. How do you describe the impact of his contributions?
16: I mean, it all started in the summer, man. Like, he came in here, the right mindset. He understood, like, what we need to do to win football games and to be the more physical team, and just his running style and how he impacts defenders. It's just second to none, man. Like, this man is as you guys can see, he's a truck. Like, he's a tank. He's hard to bring down. He's hard to tackle. And, you know, if you don't wrap him up, like, he's gonna break your tackle. So, like, for me, as his brother, and to see what he does every single week in practice and every single day and just gets better, you know, it's something I got to appreciate every single day, and he just makes me better every time I watch him run the football.
19: I feel like this the kind of thing that maybe people, I don't want to say slept on, but they just didn't know what it would look like until these last 2 weeks, where people are like, damn, because it's you go to the sideline and then there's no break at all. It's quite a compliment for your team, and it's a pain in the butt for the other squad because there's no let up. Yeah. Is that sort of the mentality that you have? It's like a two-headed monster. Is that fair?
20: For sure. We got a standard in our room, and it's the best of the best, man. We expect to, you know, go out here and give it our all every time we get a chance to, and never lower our standard. Mm-hmm. So, you know, and we expect to continue to improve, continue to get better each and every week. So, excited for what's to come, you know, happy for us right now.
13: Bijan Robinson, Brian Robinson, after the win, sitting down with our Scott Van Pelt as the Falcons go on the road win at the Dome, the 20th anniversary of the return post-Katrina. Saints' largest home loss over the last two seasons. Tyler Shough pressured on 18 of 51 dropbacks over a third of the time. Finished 6 of 15 with 78 yards and 2 sacks on those throws.
2: Yeah, I mean, I love New Orleans. I love this place. And you see the energy, the passion of everybody, the culture behind this place. And it sucks whenever you don't come through on the field in that way, especially against our division rival. So, man, it hurts me. I don't want to feel like that ever again. So I'm going to continue to prepare and execute and do everything I can that way to where we're not feeling like this as a city. And but stuff to learn to grow from. You know, there's a lot more to be had, and we're going to go get it.
13: And as for hearing boos from the crowd?
2: No, I mean, fans understandably are upset. You know, we had some opportunities that we didn't take advantage of. And you're playing the Falcons and you lose like that. I mean, I'd do it too. That sucks. But we want to get everybody going, and it's part of it. You know, you have to have the energy of the crowd, and we're going to need them next week too against a really good team. So that's the best part about New Orleans, man. You feel it, and we feel it too, and we're going to keep going.
13: Saints 1-6 in their last 7 Monday Night Football games after losing at home to the Falcons 45-24 to wrap up week number 4. SportsCenter All Night, ESPN Radio. From the injury side of things, quarterback questions in Chicago. Who's going to be the starter for week 5?
3: Some good and some that I think he wants back. And so it's a little bit of a mixed bag. The best part was how he controlled the operation. I thought we had good tempo in and out of the huddle. I thought our guys played with a lot of confidence because of how he conducted himself. And, you know, he found completions. I thought he played an efficient football game.
21: You got to keep him guessing this week.
3: Yeah. Tyson will be the guy, and we'll go forward from there. So we're in good shape.
13: Tyson Bagent will start at quarterback for Chicago against the Packers. Coach Ben Johnson making that statement on Monday. Bagent led the Packers to the 23-12 win over the Jets on Sunday in place of Caleb Williams, who missed his second straight game recovering from that hamstring strain. As for the quarterback situation in Baltimore, Lamar Jackson banged up. ESPN insider Adam Schefter.
22: Obviously, he left the game at halftime yesterday. He had his ankle wrapped during the second half of the game and then left the stadium on Sunday in a walking boot before undergoing an MRI today. And just a short time ago, the Ravens head coach, Jesse Minter, said that he was unsure whether Jackson would be able to play Sunday night at Atlanta. He could miss some time, but it would not be a crazy amount of time, which essentially, parsing words, means that it's an ankle sprain. It's not overly significant, but it is enough that it could prevent him from playing against the Falcons on Sunday night.
13: We'll see what happens this week. Bengals are 2-2. They are banged up. Coach Zach Taylor with a little bit of optimism on Monday, especially for the wide receiving core. ESPN's Dan Graziano.
0: Jamar Chase is in the concussion protocol, so that means he'll have to advance through each step in order. It does not rule him out for this coming week, but it often does mean a player has to miss a week. And Jamar Chase is a player who, in particular, has used extreme caution in his timetables returning from injury. T. Higgins injured an adductor muscle, a groin muscle, near the end of that game. He is being described by his head coach, Zach Taylor, as day-to-day, which means they will monitor him throughout the week, and we'll have some sense of his availability for Sunday once we see what, if anything, he can do in practice starting Wednesday.
13: And so the Bengals, day-to-day, especially with Higgins moving forward as we head towards week number 5. The NFL handing down some discipline on Monday to its officials. ESPN insider Adam Schefter.
22: The NFL has suspended the line judge Jeff Seaman 2 games for his interaction yesterday with the Cardinals tight end Trey McBride. It was one of 2 interactions yesterday, and the NFL also went ahead and suspended the official from the Vikings game between the Vikings and the Dolphins, Adrian Hill, 1 game for his interaction here with the Vikings linebacker. Watch how Adrian Hill gets up and obviously seemed to react in a very strong way. We haven't had officials be suspended since 2018.
1: Wow.
22: But upon looking at those videos today, after the NFLPA executive director, J.C. Treader, called for action yesterday, the NFL suspended those 2 officials, 2 games and 1 game. They're out for a little while.
13: NFL going public with its discipline on Monday. SportsCenter All Night, ESPN Radio, back to baseball, and a bit of a sloppy night at the Trop for the visitors.
21: Swinging a ground ball, third base. McMahon boots it, and it's into shallow left field. Lombard picks it up and has no play, and Yandy Diaz is safe at first base. 2-2 pitch, and it's a chopper to short. Lombard up the middle. That can't flip to second. One, a falling throw to first, and it gets away from Garcia. Here comes Diaz in to score. And chaos ensues on the base paths as Caminero goes headfirst into second base. He's in there safely. Chisholm tried to go the extra mile. He threw it away from Garcia at first. And in the bottom of the first, it's the Rays up 1-0 over the Yankees. And the pitch. Swinging a bouncing ball toward short. Lombard gobbles it and has no play. Caminero headfirst dive across home, and the Rays lead it 3-1 in the bottom of the 5th inning. Simpson safe at first. McMahon's playing back. Simpson doesn't run. It's a poked ball on the ground toward shortstop. Lombard up with it, throws to first, and it's dropped at first base by Garcia. And Chandler Simpson rounded third and retreated to the bag.
13: Rays would score 4 runs in the 5th inning. They'd win it 5-2 to take a 2-0 series lead on the Yankees, who committed 4 errors, 3 in the 1st inning, their most in a single inning in a postseason game in franchise history. You heard the game here on ESPN Radio, of course. Mike Cousins, Tim Kirchin, Eduardo Perez had the call. Mike?
21: Thank you, Jay. Monday night in St. Petersburg, Florida, the Rays jump out to a 2-0 series lead over the Yankees. 5-2 the final score. Teams that go up 2-0 at home have won the series 92% of the time. It was a near no-hitter in Game 1 as the Rays won 1-0. A little bit of a different formula in Game 2, in which they were aided by a lot of mistakes by the Yankee defense.
23: Yeah, the Yankees made 4 errors. They had 5 at one point, and then there was a scoring change. And they just did not look sharp tonight. And the point is, when you don't play well against the Rays, they take advantage of it in every way. They put the ball in play better than any team in the major leagues. They run until they tag you out on the bases, and they pitched exceptionally well again tonight. And counting the postseason, they are now 31 games over 500 in this quirky ballpark. It's a tough place to play, but they love playing here.
24: Tim, they didn't reach third base at all in Game 1. They didn't score. Here they only reached it once, besides the 2 home runs that were hit by Ben Rice. The Tampa Bay Ray pitching does not give many free passes away. The defense does not make mistakes. And if you do make mistakes against them, they will punish you. They'll keep the line moving. It's a tough place to play. It's loud, yes. But you have to come ready to play. Now for game three, the pressure's on, especially in the middle of the order. 0 for 21 with 7 strikeouts.
23: 0 for 22 now with 7 strikeouts.
1: That's tough.
4: Here's another way to look at it. Rice, Wells, and Bellinger, 5 for 20 in the first two games. They drove in 2. The rest of the team, 0 for 38, 0 runs batted in. There's simply got to be more production. And Eduardo, you said it during the game broadcast, you anticipate a different look lineup for New York as well.
24: And yeah, I anticipate a different lineup. I anticipate also, and it was a little bit of, you look at it, the at-bat of Chandler Simpson, something that won't get noticed. But that soft ground ball with 2 strikes, runner at third base. The defense has to move. You have to adapt according to the count. And I just saw George Lombard stay in the same spot, and none of the coaches were able to move him at all. They weren't even trying to call him to move him. To me, these are the little things of the game that play big. The details of the game are sometimes wins or losses for you. And tonight, it was kind of disappointing to not see that from the New York Yankees, a team that is in tune with the details. It didn't happen here at the Trop.
4: Over the first two games, Rays pitching has struck out 19 Yankees and walked 4 and got 2 saves from Brian Baker, who has, between the regular season and postseason, successfully saved 32 consecutive games. Yankees will have their backs against the wall on Wednesday night in the Bronx. We expect to see Max Fried on the mound, and they thought they couldn't ask for anything more with Cam Schlittler. He only struck out 2 batters, but they've always got faith when Fried takes the hill.
23: Well, I haven't seen Cam Schlittler not pitch well in my entire covered him all this time. But again, when you don't make the plays behind him, and virtually every pitch tonight he threw was a high leverage, stressful pitch, that makes it really hard, even on the best pitcher in the American League this year.
4: So the probable pitchers in that game, Max Fried for New York and Nick Martinez for Tampa Bay. Final in game 2 in St. Petersburg, Florida, the Rays 5 and the Yankees 2 as Tampa Bay takes a 2-0 series lead. For Tim Kirchner and Eduardo Perez, I'm Mike Cousins, right here on your home for every pitch of the postseason, Major League Baseball on ESPN Radio and the ESPN app. Now let's go back to Jay Reynolds in the studio.
13: 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That's next. 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
9: 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The early bird special is on as Jalen Hurts and the Eagles fly in to take on Trevor Lawrence and the Jaguars in the London game. 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
1: 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Coming up Tuesday, the Rays take game two and now lead the Yankees 2-0 as they head back to New York. Is it safe to say the series is officially over? 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
10: 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Baseball continues Tuesday with the National League Series. Milwaukee can close out the Padres if they win in San Diego in Game 3. In Atlanta, Dodgers, Braves play Game 3. That series tied at 1. As for L.A., manager Dave Roberts admitting he's considering changes to his lineup once again. Shohei Ohtani still dealing with injuries to his right arm and left knee. Already moved from first to second in the Dodgers lineup. Could be moved down even more. ESPN's Buster Olney.
11: What I'm hearing from evaluators is they think that Ohtani, of course, coming back from injury, is just off balance. He looks rusty. One evaluator said to me that when he swings, it's like his butt is in the first base dugout, which is not a surprise because he's been out for a long time, right? He's trying to find his swing. And certainly in those first two games, it was ugly. And playing in Game 2 against Chris Sale, this will be a special challenge because Sale is a lefty who eats left-handed hitters. They hit .230 against him this year with just one home run in 152 at-bats. That's a big challenge for a guy like Ohtani trying to find his swing.
10: Sale against Yamamoto tonight. Our coverage, 5:30 Eastern, ESPN Radio and the ESPN app. Brewers and Padres to follow with coverage at 9 o'clock Eastern. College football this weekend on ABC. Number 2, Georgia at number 6, Alabama. ESPN analyst Dusty Dvorak about the Tide.
12: They have a superstar at quarterback in Keelan Russell. I mean, he is so far ahead of schedule. When you go back to the first start against East Carolina to where he is now, it's night and day. It was really late in the first half against Florida State. When they're down 21-6, he took his game to another level, and he hasn't slowed down. 13 touchdowns since late in that first half to where we are now. It's been remarkable. It's precision passing, elite arm talent, pushing the ball down the field with touch, with velocity, and the electric playmaking that he has as a runner. And it's crazy to say this because Ty Simpson was a first-round pick a year ago, but I think Alabama has upgraded at quarterback. He's shown he can work through adversity. He's shown to be a big-time playmaker, and I can't wait to see what he's able to do against this stingy Georgia Dogs defense this weekend.
10: Number 2 against number 6, big matchup. College game day is heading to Tuscaloosa for week number 6 of the college football season.
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13: How good is that? Are you ready to take?
2: Number 5.
10: Hockey, the Jets edge the Penguins 3-2. All of Winnipeg's goals coming in the first half of the third period. 680. CJOB.
14: Three goals in this third period. We're tied at 2. Winnipeg speeds back inside the zone. Morrissey out in front and a shot by Perfetti. He scores! Right off ensuing faceoff, Winnipeg regains the lead at 3-2.
2: Number four.
10: Rays weren't the only hometown team making folks in Tampa happy. 102.5 The Bone.
15: 3:08 left. 2-1 Lightning. Here's a steal. Pontus Holmberg from Juracek.
14: What a move.
15: Makes move to the left circle. Centers McHale on this game. McHale for Robert. Score!
10: Lightning getting some insurance there against the Flyers. Rays get some insurance against the Yankees. My Cousins had play-by-play for us.
15: Hedrick, eighth pitch, and Palacios lines it into center field. It's a base hit. Simpson scores with ease. Grisham's throw to the plate bounces off the mound and to the right up the first baseline, and it's two runs in. DeLuca scores behind Simpson, and the Rays have played in four in the fifth inning. It's Tampa Bay 5 and New York 1.
2: Number two.
10: Rays winning the first two at home. White Sox winning the first two in Cleveland. Oxy Bernstein with that call.
16: The pitch. Line drive to right. Slicing and a fair ball into the corner for Brayden Montgomery. Dug out by DeLauder. Scoring on the play is Vargas. Around third, Grinchik scoring. And into second, Brayden Montgomery. The rookie right fielder with a two-run double. The White Sox take the lead.
2: Number one.
10: Emotional night in New Orleans for Monday Night Football, although the Falcons would spoil the night for the Saints from the first possession. 92-9 the game.
3: Penix goes to work under center on second and one. Robinson the lone setback. Bichon will get the carry to the left side. He'll break free. Here goes Robinson. 35-30, 25-20, 10-5. They don't catch him. Touchdown, Bichon Robinson, and 59 yards on the third snap of the game.
10: Michael Penix just had to hand it off there. He did throw for 223 yards as well. 15 of 20, had a passer rating of 127.7. 6 of 7 for 141 yards on play action. What's he proven the past couple of weeks?
17: What do I think I've proven? That I'm healthy. I feel like we still got a lot of work to do. I'm not going to sit here and say I'm happy and I'm excited at, you know, just like... I mean, I'm wording that wrong, but...
18: Not satisfied.
17: Yeah, not satisfied. There we go. Not satisfied. That word was gone just now. But, yeah, just not satisfied. You know, we still got a long season. You know, two wins, but we got to keep stacking.
10: Two wins after dropping the first two of the season. Penix, meanwhile, 2-0 as a starter on Monday Night Football. More on that game as SportsCenter All Night continues. 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
30: 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Scoring on the play is Vargas. Around third, Grinchin scoring.
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31: 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Let's make a playoffs. 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
32: 20 years ago, New Orleans found its way home.
33: A moment almost unimaginable 13 months ago is here. The Saints back in New Orleans.
32: In the Dome, we remember.
10: It was August 2005. Hurricane Katrina slammed the southeast. The scenes out of New Orleans, of course, became etched in our memories. More than 1,300 people died. 80% of the city of New Orleans was underwater. 20 to 30,000 ultimately seeking shelter in the Superdome. But that building had been damaged to the point where there was no power, no water, no plumbing working. So the place became nasty. Some thought it might have to be demolished, but it wound up being restored. That said, it was closed for what turned out to be 13 months. The Saints played on the road the entire 2005 season before making a return in September of 2006. An emotional Monday night game that year against the Falcons. A game that was highlighted by their first touchdown, a blocked punt by Steve Gleason.
33: 6 of his 8 field goal attempts this year is now back to just punting and kicking off. The former Saint Morton Anderson is here for most field goals. Look out! Right through!
10: Tirico had the call on Monday Night Football in 2006. That blocked punt became a symbol for the city. There's a bronze statue outside the dome named Rebirth. Steve Gleason, he's been battling ALS for a decade plus, but he was on hand Monday as the Saints marked the 20th anniversary of the dome coming and marked the occasion with a Monday Night game against the Falcons. This one didn't go quite the same way as the one 2 decades ago. Falcons Monday with the first possession and on the third play.
30: New Orleans has got 5 on the line here. Penix goes to work under center on 2nd and 1. Robinson the lone setback. Bijan will get the carry to the left side. He'll break free. Here goes Robinson. 35-30, 25-20, 10-5. They don't catch
10: interception. Touchdown, Bijan Robinson, and 59 yards on the third snap of the game.
2: And right then, the Falcons out in front. Falcons take advantage of a Saints fumble late in the first. Atlanta turns that into a touchdown. 14-0 after the first quarter. Saints get on the board with a touchdown on the first play of the second, but the Falcons answer on their ensuing possession, putting together a 10-play drive. Saints giving the ball back to Atlanta after a three-and-out. Falcons put together another 10-play drive, adding on a field goal. They led 24-7 at the half. Third quarter, seeing a field goal for the Saints, and then another touchdown drive for Atlanta.
10: He'll take the handoff from Penix at the five. Touchdown, Atlanta. Brian Robinson throws it off the baseboard at the end zone to our left. And with 2:11 to go,
2: Saints do get another touchdown early in the fourth, but the Falcons just weren't done.
10: Penix under center again. Play clock down to two. Play fake by Michael. He's going to boot back to the left. Tee it up. Fire the deep ball. Touchdown, Jahan Dotson. Oh, my goodness, that'll be it. Robinson, lone back now. Penix will go under center, hand to Brian one more time, and he will step out of a tackle, keep his balance, and score. He went left side. Brian Robinson did. They thought they had him twice. He stepped out of two different tackles and scores standing from 11 yards out to add more to the total.
2: 92-9 the game. Falcons win it going away. 45-24 over the Saints. Atlanta with an 0-2 start to the season, but they've won their last two by at least 20 points. Falcons had six touchdowns in the Monday night win, tying their most in a game over the last decade. Five of the six rushing touchdowns. Coach Kevin Stefanski.
3: Very pleased with the effort, and I'll start with turnover margin. We knew that's going to be a big deal going into this football game, and CJ punching the ball out, technique was outstanding, and then turning that into points. That's just a big part of winning games on the road. So I thought execution was at a high level in a ton of areas. Are there things we can clean up? Yes, there are. Didn't like a lot of those penalties. That's one area that I know we will focus on, but big thing here is getting home and then getting to work on a short week.
2: Bijan Robinson had a game-high 147 yards from scrimmage, 145 rushing yards, two touchdowns. Brian Robinson had a career-high three rushing touchdowns as the Falcons win it 45-24, handing the Saints their largest home loss over the last two seasons. Did the focus of the anniversary add to the pressure of the Monday night game? Saints coach Kellen Moore.
5: It's a good question. I think, obviously, it's a really awesome moment when you play on a nationally televised game. There's probably a little bit more juice in those games nationally, just with the buildup and all that sort of stuff. But, yeah, you have to look at this as one of our games. And, obviously, as disappointing as it is, we're going to have to learn from it. We're going to have to grow from it. And we're going to have to keep moving, because there's a whole bunch more games coming ahead of ourselves that are going to be opportunities that, you know, we can change this path very quickly with those.
2: Falcons, fourth team with consecutive 20-point wins on the heels of a 30-point loss. 45 points they put up on Monday, tying a franchise record on Monday Night Football. The guys who called it on ESPN, Hall of Famer Troy Aikman and Joe Buck.
6: They look really good. I think Troy said it really well at the during the second half, and that is we'll know a lot more after the next 3 weeks. They've got tough home games coming up. But they look like they have improved greatly. And it's a team that is head coached by somebody we both really admire in Kevin Stefanski. Their offensive coordinator can put together a great game plan, it appears, with Penix at quarterback. And I think the defense is really underrated. They're playing with arguably without three of their best players, and you wouldn't know it. So this is a team that looks like they're ready to make a little bit of a run here. And it was fun to watch this offense cook here tonight.
7: Troy, it's remarkable how different the offense looks with Penix under center. How much does he change what they can do offensively because of the threat that he presents?
8: Well, he changes a lot. I think, in fairness to Cooper Rush, who started the first two games, he came in July, didn't get a lot of work, and Tua was going to be the starter, and then he gets hurt, and so just a mess. So, yeah, they didn't look anything like what was expected coming into the year. And then last week against Green Bay, we saw the offense, what you would think when you think of Kevin Stefanski and what he was able to do in Cleveland, under center, marrying it with the play-action game, and then because of their running game and how good they are at doing that, when you have a guy like Penix who is able to get the ball down the field and create some issues with the receivers that they have, it just opens everything up. I mean, you look at his numbers. He was 15 of 20 for 220 yards and a touchdown, but he protected the football. He was good with the ball when he had to be. And those numbers aren't going to impress anybody, but if you watch this game, you'd say, wow, he was really good. And the run game was great, but he was really good as well. And so I think it gets overlooked as to how effective he can be. And we heard Bijan Robinson talking as to what a difference he makes. And I thought he said it really well. So they've got it humming on all cylinders, and it's been fun to watch.
7: From the perspective of the Saints, there was optimism the way last season ended and a couple of really entertaining games to start. They lose here last week, and you made the point during the game, Joe, and I was like, wow, what, 12 of 18 they'd lost on this field. Now they lose these last two to start this season. How much of a setback does tonight feel like it represents for a Saints team that really did not look good at all tonight?
6: Yeah, I think they came in undermanned. The injuries on the defense, Caden Ellis, they really missed. But we were just talking about that with Atlanta. They've got three of their best defensive players that are not available to them for various reasons, and right. You wouldn't know it by the way they played here tonight. So they were overmatched defensively with this good offensive line and Bijan Robinson. The good news is they seem to have a quarterback that can settle things down and is very tough and very smart and very mature as a 27-year-old. He's going to be just fine, but they need to build up around him. The offensive line was not nearly good enough tonight. They didn't run the ball at all. They put it all on number six, and it just was too much. One guy's not going to win a game. So the Atlanta Falcons win this game, and they won it convincingly. I mean, you kept waiting for a run from the Saints in this game, and every time it looked like they were putting something together, the Falcons just went right down the field and put an end to it. So it was all Atlanta and very impressive. And, you know, for the Saints, rough night.
2: And as a result, Falcons get the win on the road to close out week four, 45-24, 21-point win on the road. Falcons 2-2, Saints 1-3. Through 4 weeks, there are a handful of teams still looking for their first win. And there are three teams 4-0, Niners, Vikings, and Chiefs. Although the wide receiver core in Kansas City's banged up, ESPN's Dan Graziano.
0: Tyquan Thornton's injury is significant. If you watched it live, you're not surprised by this. That it's going to keep him out multiple months, likely the whole season, although it's possible if they were to go deep into the playoffs, he could return. Rashee Rice hamstring, they got to give it treatment, run some tests on it, and find out how much time, if any, he's going to miss. But the Chiefs are on bye this week, so they have some time to figure that all out. And that's why you're not probably going to hear too many updates from Andy anytime soon. The big news of the day, though, was Adam Schefter reporting that Tyreek Hill, former Chiefs and Dolphins wide receiver, could sign with a new team this week. A lot of signs, BC, pointing to a Tyreek Hill Kansas City Chiefs reunion. He's coming off a season-ending injury last year that included a torn ACL and LCL. But apparently he feels good enough to get back in there, and we'll find out if the Chiefs agree because they need the help, and it seems like both sides want this to happen.
2: Chiefs and Panthers with the bye in week five. SportsCenter all night, ESPN Radio to baseball, division round series. Rays, of course, took the opener from the Yankees, 1-0 on Saturday, after being off on Sunday. Monday, game two, Tampa Bay getting on the board first in the first on a throwing error by the Yankees. New York would tie it up on a Ben Rice homer in the fourth, but Tampa Bay in the fifth.
1: Left-handed batter waiting on an 0-1. The pitch. Swing and a tapper right side of the infield. Chisholm charges, looks home, throws to first, and the Rays take the lead. Aranda scored from third. Chisholm would not have had a play at the plate. It's 2-1 Tampa Bay on a ground out by Liam Hicks here in the bottom of the fifth. Swing and a bouncing ball toward short. Lombard bobbles it and has no play. Caminero head first dive across home. Eighth pitch. And Palacios lines it into center field. It's a base hit. Simpson scores with ease. Grisham's throw to the plate bounces off the mound and to the right up the first baseline. And it's two runs in. DeLuca scores behind Simpson. And the Rays have plated four in the fifth inning. It's Tampa Bay 5 and New York 1.
2: Mike Cousins calling it here on ESPN Radio. 5-2 would be the final. Rays taking the first two at home. Rays scoring four runs on three hits in the fifth inning. Yankees committing four errors, one shy of their most in a postseason game in franchise history. Manager Aaron Boone.
4: Yeah, I mean, obviously, a really rough night, to say the least, for us. So, you know, we got to get over it. You know, we've responded all year to difficult times, and we got to do that again. We got to get ourselves up off the mat. Obviously, tonight was just not good enough for us, and certainly not good enough to beat that club. So we got to get over it and, you know, playing for our lives Tuesday night.
2: And game three coming up. The Yankees in a must win. Tampa Bay taking the first two at home. The other American League series, seeing the White Sox take two on the road.
9: First base side of the hill, the turn from Taylor. And the one strike pitch. Swing and a ball hit in the air, left center field. Doyle going back. He's onto the track at the fence. Leaps, and he makes the catch at the base of the fence. In deep left center field. And that will do it. And the White Sox have taken a 2-0 lead in this series. Leaping catch by Doyle to end the ball game, and the White Sox win game two by a final of 4-3.
2: White Sox scoring three runs on three hits in the sixth inning, and they get that win, improving to 4-0 this postseason. You heard it here, of course, on ESPN Radio. Roxy Bernstein, Greg Olson had the call for us. Roxy?
9: Well, Jay, the White Sox are stunning the baseball world, taking a commanding 2-0 lead in this best-of-five division series against the Cleveland Guardians. After winning the first two of this series here in Cleveland, 4-3 the final, and the White Sox are now 4-0 all road games in the postseason.
11: It's been unbelievable. It has been so much fun to watch. These kids are exciting. They go up there. They are not afraid of any moment. Seven rookies that are playing, and you're just seeing great swings, great approaches. They look like the experienced vets. And the one thing they have done is they have found a way to get the big hit in the timely manner.
9: And the Cleveland Guardians jumped out to a 2-0 lead, got two in the first. But then the blueprint of riding the bullpen, going with an opener. The bulk guy was Sean Burke, who was magnificent. And it stayed a 2-1 lead for Cleveland all the way until the sixth, when the White Sox scored three runs, all coming with two outs. A Braden Montgomery two-run double just inside the right field line. Chase Meidroth, an RBI single. Gavin Williams started, struck out 11, the second most in a playoff game in Cleveland franchise history. Yet the White Sox had enough to hold them off, and now are heading home, and they're one win away from going to the ALCS after losing 100-plus each of the last 3 years.
11: Oh, it's been unbelievable. I mean, just to win 84 games after losing 103 straight years, they are just pushing all the right buttons, great management. And these kids, as I said, are going out there not afraid of any moment. And then you have a guy like Grant Taylor who, for the life of me, I can't figure out how he had a 2.25 ERA during the season, because he has been utterly lights out. And then you factor in Sean Burke and what he did tonight, that bullpen absolutely continued domination this postseason.
9: Taylor has saved each of the first two games of this series, and the series shifts now to Chicago as the White Sox will try to close it out in game three Wednesday night as they win game two by a final of 4-3. For Greg Olson, Roxy Bernstein, right here in her home for every pitch of the postseason. Major League Baseball on ESPN Radio and the ESPN app as we go back to Jay Reynolds.
2: All right, Roxy, and baseball continues with the National League coming up on Tuesday. Well, straight ahead, calling it a career after 22 seasons. That's next. 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
7: Coming up on the Tuesday edition of Unsportsmanlike with Chris Candy, Michelle's Moment, and me, Evan Cohen, the Rays take game two and now lead the Yankees 2-0 as they head back to New York. 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

0: Dave McMenamin.
1: No LeBron, also no Joel Embiid, no Tyrese Maxey, no Dominic Marlowe, no Anthony Simons, or the two backup big men for the Sixers, Dembona or Taco Fall. Now, Nick Nurse says that the plan moving forward with the remaining three preseason games on the slate is to hopefully have a majority of his players available for two of them. So they're going to travel for two road games in Brooklyn and Boston later this week, return for the finale at home to round out the preseason. So you will see some action with this new group. Now, this shouldn't be any cause for concern for LeBron James. He still has to monitor some left foot arthritis and his lower back issue, but that just comes with the territory being year 24 and 41 years of age. His body feels great. He was able to really push it in off-season workouts. He's been a full participant in all training camp activities up until now, and obviously got up and down and was dunking the ball in the inter-squad scrimmage on Saturday. So no cause for concern by him not playing tonight, just part of the ramp-up process to get ready for that big opening night matchup that will really count against this Knicks team.
2: Jaylen Brown, what is the approach there for getting him ready for the season?
1: I mean, this is a big moment for Jaylen Brown. Spent his entire career with the Boston Celtics before that trade to the Atlanta Division rivals back in July. And you know, Jaylen, I asked him at practice last week, how is he taking advantage of this opportunity? And he said, I try to look at it not about the expectation, about what I can do to have us reach those expectations. And so he said he's been really not afraid to ask any question that comes to mind, even if it may sound basic. He wants to be able to be vocal in terms of, if I can understand it, then maybe I can help the rest of my new teammates understand it. And also, he's been the last guy in the gym consistently all week long. I think three of the five practice days that we've covered, there's been one remaining guy on the court. It's been Jaylen Brown getting an extra word.
0: NBA tips off in a couple of weeks. SportsCenter All Night, ESPN Radio. We're still early in the hockey season, but one thing we do know, it's the final season for Alexander Ovechkin. The 41-year-old will be retiring after his 22nd season. Says in his heart he knows it's the right decision. Monday he spoke to his teammates in the Capitals dressing room.
3: It's sad, but, you know, it is what it is. We have an unbelievable team this year, and, you know, 82 games left. Let's make a playoffs. Let's have fun and enjoy the moment because, you know, times fly. It's hard, but let's enjoy it, and let's do some special thing this year, right?
0: Ovechkin wants to enjoy it however many games they have left, regular season plus whatever postseason action they can get. Ovechkin has 929 career goals already clear of Wayne Gretzky's previous record. He signed a one-year deal to return to Washington this summer, played all 82 games for the Caps last season, led the team with 32 goals and 64 points. Capitals will host the Penguins on Wednesday. Sharks center Macklin Celebrini was scratched from the team's lineup at Dallas on Monday. Lower body injury. Sharks announcing it a few minutes before the puck drop that Celebrini would not be playing. It was over the summer Celebrini signed a five-year, $94 million extension. Not on the ice Monday, and without him, San Jose struggled against the Stars.
4: It's a nifty pass by Robertson this spring, and then Robertson, he scores! There's number one on the year for Jason Robertson.
0: 96.7 FM, the ticket. Stars go on to a 5-0 shutout of the Sharks. Stars improving to 9-0-1 in their last 10 games. Sharks' first loss this season. Jets in Pittsburgh coming alive in the third.
5: Three goals in this third period. We're tied at two. Winnipeg speeds back inside the zone. Morrissey out in front and a shot by Perfetti. He scores! Right off the ensuing faceoff, Winnipeg regains the lead at 3-2.
0: 680 CJOB. Jets a 3-2 win over the Penguins. All three goals coming in the first 10 minutes of the third period. Senators a 4-1 win over the Bruins. Senators starting the season with consecutive wins for the eighth time in franchise history. First time they've done it since the 2016-2017 season when they lost in the conference finals. In Tampa, while the Rays were beating the Yankees, Lightning beating the Flyers. A 4-1 final for the Lightning. Their fifth straight win against the Flyers dating back to last season. Oh, about that game at the Trop. That's next.

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1: Tuesday's Rich Eisen Show will review the Monday nighter between the Saints and the Falcons with Cam Hayward in his usual Tuesday spot from the Pittsburgh Steelers. Bruce Arians, the former Super Bowl winning head coach, will also join us. Josh Pate on the latest in college football as well. 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
1: 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Coming up Tuesday, the Rays take game two and now lead the Yankees 2-0 as they head back to New York. Is it safe to say the series is officially over? 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
8: What do we take away from the Monday night game? 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
8: Baseball playoffs continue. Rays taking the first two at home. White Sox taking the first two on the road. Alex Ovechkin announcing he'll be retiring at the end of his 22nd season. Falcons go on the road with a statement on Monday night.
9: And there's the touch of the knee, and that will be that. And the Falcons are on to the Ravens.
10: They look like they have improved greatly. This is a team that looks like they're ready to make a little bit of a run here.
11: I love the primetime game under the lights. Like, it just brings out a different energy, and I just love it for this team.
12: Very pleased with the effort. But execution was at a high level in a ton of areas. Big thing here is getting home and getting to work on a short week.
13: Just not satisfied. You know, we still got a long season, but we got to keep stacking.
8: Falcons with a win in New Orleans Monday, 45-24 over the Saints. Falcons winning their last two by at least 20 after dropping their first two games of the season. They've scored 80 points combined in weeks 3 and 4. That's the most in the NFL. Bijan Robinson in the win on Monday, 147 yards from scrimmage, including a pretty big chunk on the third snap of the game.
9: New Orleans, who's got five on the line here. Penix goes to work under center on 2nd and 1. Robinson, the lone setback. Bijan will get the carry to the left side. He'll break free. Here goes Robinson. 35-30, 25-20, 10-5. They don't catch him. Touchdown, Bijan Robinson, and 59 yards on the third snap of the game.
8: 92-9 the game as the Falcons pull away from the start. Bijan Robinson, 145 yards rushing, 2 touchdowns. Brian Robinson, career-high 3 rushing touchdowns. Brian Robinson, asked by our Scott Van Pelt about the Falcons grabbing the lead on the game's third play.
14: How would you describe the sort of tone he sets when he takes that first carry of the game to the gate and doesn't get touched?
15: Dynamic, man. That's the word I got for it. Dynamic, man. Playmaker. You know, at any given moment, he can pop the long run. Whether it's the first play or the last play of the game, we got the ability to take it to the house. So that's a very dynamic start for us. You know, great for our team.
14: And when you come into a place like this where the emotions are high and there's an energy that's understood given the history between the teams and what goes back 20 years, to take the air out of the building like that, how much does it change what this place feels like? Because it goes from 10 to quiet real quick. What's your sense of that?
11: I mean, for me, like, we're so locked into the game. But even with this energy, like, that they were bringing in, like, the Saints fan brought a lot of energy, but even our fans, like, came in here, brought a lot of energy as well. And it's just such a blessing to see, like, to hear silence. You know, after that run, you know, I looked at the O-line, and they were like, bruh, it was a pin drop.
14: Like that.
11: So, man, God is good for getting us out healthy, but, yeah, for that first play, like, that was huge for this team, and I think that was the momentum setter for what we do.
14: All right, I'm going to give you an opportunity to brag on this man because during the game, it was 1-2-3, and I just said when he sat down, I said, man, he runs so angry.
11: Yeah.
14: He runs with such fury. How do you describe the impact of his contributions?
11: I mean, I, I, it all started in the summer, man. Like, he came in here, the right mindset. He understood, like, what we need to do to win football games and to be the more physical team, and just his running style and how he impacts defenders. It's just second to none, man. Like, this man is as you guys can see, he's a truck. Like, he's a tank. He's hard to bring down. He's hard to tackle. And, you know, if you don't wrap him up, like, he's gonna break your tackle. So, like, for me, as his brother, and to see what he does every single week in practice and every single day and just gets better, you know, it's something I got to appreciate every single day. And he just makes me better every time I watch him run the football.
14: I feel like this, the kind of thing that maybe people, I don't want to say slept on, but they just didn't know what it would look like until these last 2 weeks, where people are like, damn, because it's, you go to the sideline and then there's no break at all. It's a quite a compliment for your team, and it's a pain in the butt for the other squad, because there's no let up. Yeah. Is that sort of the mentality that you have? It's like a two-headed monster. Is that fair?
15: For sure. We got a standard in our room, and it's the best of the best, man. We expect to, you know, go out here and give it our all every time we get a chance to, and never lower our standard. Mm-hmm. So, you know, we expect to continue to improve, continue to get better each and every week. So, excited for what's to come, you know, happy for us right now.
8: Bijan Robinson, Brian Robinson, after the win, sitting down with our Scott Van Pelt as the Falcons go on the road, win at the Dome, the 20th anniversary of the return post-Katrina. Saints' largest home loss over the last two seasons. Tyler Shough pressured on 18 of 51 dropbacks over a third of the time. Finished 6 of 15 with 78 yards and 2 sacks on those throws.
16: Yeah, I mean, I love New Orleans. I love this place. And you see the energy, the passion of everybody, the culture behind this place. And it sucks whenever you don't come through on the field in that way, especially against our division rival. So, man, it hurts me. I don't want to feel like that ever again. So I'm going to continue to prepare and execute, do everything I can that way, to where we're not feeling like this as a city. And but stuff to learn to grow from. You know, there's a lot more to be had, and we're going to go get it.
8: And as for hearing boos from the crowd?
16: No, I mean, fans understandably are upset. You know, we had some opportunities that we didn't take advantage of. And you're playing the Falcons and you lose like that. I mean, I do too. That sucks. But we want to get everybody going, and it's part of it. You know, you have to have the energy of the crowd, and we're going to need them next week too against a really good team. So that's the best part about New Orleans, man. You feel it, and we feel it too, and we're going to keep going.
8: Saints 1-6 in their last 7 Monday Night Football games after losing at home to the Falcons 45-24 to wrap up week number 4. SportsCenter All Night, ESPN Radio. From the injury side of things, quarterback questions in Chicago. Who's going to be the starter for week 5?
17: Some good and some that I think he wants back. And so it's a little bit of a mixed bag. The best part was how he controlled the operation. I thought we had good tempo in and out of the huddle. I thought our guys played with a lot of confidence because of how he conducted himself. And, you know, he found completions. I thought he played an efficient football game.
18: You got to keep him guessing this week.
17: Yeah. Tyson will be the guy, and we'll go forward from there. So we're in good shape.
8: Tyson Bagent will start at quarterback for Chicago against the Packers. Coach Ben Johnson making that statement on Monday. Bagent led the Packers to the 23-12 win over the Jets on Sunday in place of Caleb Williams, who missed his second straight game recovering from that hamstring strain. As for the quarterback situation in Baltimore, Lamar Jackson banged up. ESPN insider Adam Schefter.
19: Obviously, he left the game at halftime yesterday. He had his ankle wrapped during the second half of the game and then left the stadium on Sunday in a walking boot before undergoing an MRI today. And just a short time ago, the Ravens head coach, Jesse Minter, said that he was unsure whether Jackson would be able to play Sunday night at Atlanta. He could miss some time, but it would not be a crazy amount of time, which essentially parsing words means that it's an ankle sprain. It's not overly significant, but it is enough that it could prevent him from playing against the Falcons on Sunday night.
8: We'll see what happens this week. Bengals are 2-2. They are banged up. Coach Zach Taylor with a little bit of optimism on Monday, especially for the wide receiving core. ESPN's Dan Graziano
18: Jamar Chase is in the concussion protocol, so that means he'll have to advance through each step in order. It does not rule him out for this coming week, but it often does mean a player has to miss a week. And Jamar Chase is a player who, in particular, has used extreme caution in his timetables returning from injury. T. Higgins injured an adductor muscle, a groin muscle, near the end of that game. He is being described by his head coach, Zach Taylor, as day-to-day. Which means they will monitor him throughout the week and we'll have some sense of his availability for Sunday once we see what, if anything, he can do in practice starting Wednesday.
8: And so the Bengals, day-to-day, especially with Higgins moving forward as we head towards week number 5. The NFL handing down some discipline on Monday to its officials. ESPN insider Adam Schefter.
19: The NFL has suspended the line judge Jeff Seaman 2 games for his interaction yesterday with the Cardinals tight end Trey McBride. It was one of 2 interactions yesterday, and the NFL also went ahead and suspended the official from the Vikings game between the Vikings and the Dolphins, Adrian Hill, 1 game for his interaction here with the Vikings linebacker. Watch how Adrian Hill gets up and obviously seem to react in a very strong way. We haven't had officials be suspended since 2018.
14: Wow.
19: But upon looking at those videos today, after the NFLPA executive director, J.C. Treader, called for action yesterday, the NFL suspended those 2 officials, 2 games and 1 game. They're out for a little while.
8: NFL going public with its discipline on Monday. SportsCenter All Night, ESPN Radio, back to baseball, and a bit of a sloppy night at the Trop for the visitors.
20: Swinging a ground ball, third base. McMahon boots it, and it's into shallow left field. Lombard picks it up and has no play, and Yandy Diaz is safe at first base. 2-2 pitch, and it's a chopper to short. Lombard up the middle. Backhand flip to second, one. A falling throw to first, and it gets away from Garcia. Here comes Diaz in to score. And chaos ensues on the base paths as Caminero goes headfirst into second base. He's in there safely. Chisholm tried to go the extra mile. He threw it away from Garcia at first. And in the bottom of the first, it's the Rays up 1-0 over the Yankees. And the pitch. Swinging a bouncing ball toward short. Lombard gobbles it and has no play. Caminero headfirst dive across home, and the Rays lead it 3-1 in the bottom of the 5th inning. Simpson safe at first. McMahon's playing back. Simpson doesn't run. It's a poked ball on the ground toward shortstop. Lombard up with it, throws to first, and it's dropped at first base by Garcia. And Chandler Simpson rounded third and retreated to the bag.
8: Rays would score 4 runs in the 5th inning. They win it 5-2 to take a 2-0 series lead on the Yankees, who committed 4 errors, 3 in the 1st inning, their most in a single inning in a postseason game in franchise history. You heard the game here on ESPN Radio. Of course, Mike Cousins, Tim Kirchin, Eduardo Perez had the call. Mike?
20: Thank you, Jay. Monday night in St. Petersburg, Florida, the Rays jump out to a 2-0 series lead over the Yankees. 5-2 the final score. Teams that go up 2-0 at home have won the series 92% of the time. It was a near no-hitter in Game 1 as the Rays won 1-0. A little bit of a different formula in Game 2, in which they were aided by a lot of mistakes by the Yankee defense.
21: Yeah, the Yankees made 4 errors. They had 5 at one point, and then there was a scoring change. And they just did not look sharp tonight. And the point is, when you don't play well against the Rays, they take advantage of it in every way. They put the ball in play better than any team in the major leagues. They run until they tag you out on the bases, and they pitched exceptionally well again tonight. And counting the postseason, they are now 31 games over 500 in this quirky ballpark. It's a tough place to play, but they love playing here.
22: Tim, they didn't reach third base at all in Game 1. They didn't score. Here they only reached it once besides the 2 home runs that were hit by Ben Rice. The Tampa Bay Ray pitching does not give many free passes away. The defense does not make mistakes. And if you do make mistakes against them, they will punish you. They'll keep the line moving. It's a tough place to play. It's loud, yes. But you have to come ready to play. And now for Game 3, the pressure's on, especially in the middle of the order. 0 for 21 with 7 strikeouts.
21: 0 for 22 now with 7 strikeouts.
0: That's tough.
1: Here's another way to look at it. Rice, Wells, and Bellinger, 5 for 20 in the first two games. They drove in 2. The rest of the team, 0 for 38, 0 runs batted in. There's simply got to be more production. And Eduardo, you said it during the game broadcast, you anticipate a different look lineup for New York as well.
22: And yeah, I anticipate a different lineup. I anticipate also, and it was a little bit of, you look at it, the at-bat of Chandler Simpson, something that won't get noticed. But that soft ground ball with 2 strikes, runner at third base. The defense has to move. You have to adapt according to the count. And I just saw George Lombard stay in the same spot, and none of the coaches were able to move him at all. They weren't even trying to call him to move him. To me, these are the little things of the game that play big. The details of the game are sometimes wins or losses for you. And tonight, it was kind of disappointing to not see that from the New York Yankees, a team that is in tune with the details. It didn't happen here at the Trop.
1: Over the first two games, Rays pitching has struck out 19 Yankees and walked 4 and got 2 saves from Brian Baker, who has, between the regular season and postseason, successfully saved 32 consecutive games. Yankees will have their backs against the wall on Wednesday night in the Bronx. We expect to see Max Fried on the mound, and they thought they couldn't ask for anything more with Cam Schlittler. He only struck out 2 batters, but they've always got faith when Fried takes the hill.
21: Well, I haven't seen Cam Schlittler not pitch well in my entire covered him all this time. But again, when you don't make the plays behind him, and virtually every pitch tonight he threw was a high leverage, stressful pitch that makes it really hard, even on the best pitcher in the American League this year.
1: So the probable pitchers in that game, Max Fried for New York and Nick Martinez for Tampa Bay. Final in game 2 in St. Petersburg, Florida, the Rays 5 and the Yankees 2 as Tampa Bay takes a 2-0 series lead. For Tim Kirchner and Eduardo Perez, I'm Mike Cousins, right here on your home for every pitch of the postseason, Major League Baseball on ESPN Radio and the ESPN app. Now let's go back to Jay Reynolds in the studio.
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18: 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Baseball continues Tuesday with the National League Series. Milwaukee can close out the Padres if they win in San Diego in Game 3. In Atlanta, Dodgers, Braves play Game 3. That series tied at 1. As for L.A., manager Dave Roberts admitting he's considering changes to his lineup once again. Shohei Ohtani still dealing with injuries to his right arm and left knee. Already moved from first to second in the Dodgers lineup. Could be moved down even more. ESPN's Buster Olney.
19: What I'm hearing from evaluators is they think that Ohtani, of course, coming back from injury, is just off balance. He looks rusty. One evaluator said to me that when he swings, it's like his butt is in the first base dugout, which is not a surprise because he's been out for a long time, right? He's trying to find his swing. And certainly in those first two games, it was ugly. And playing in Game 2 against Chris Sale, this will be a special challenge because Sale is a lefty who eats left-handed hitters. They hit .230 against him this year with just one home run in 152 at-bats. That's a big challenge for a guy like Ohtani trying to find his swing.
18: Sale against Yamamoto tonight. Our coverage, 5:30 Eastern, ESPN Radio and the ESPN app. Brewers and Padres to follow with coverage at 9 o'clock Eastern. College football this weekend on ABC. Number 2, Georgia at number 6, Alabama. ESPN analyst Dusty Dvorak about the Tide.
20: They have a superstar at quarterback in Keelan Russell. I mean, he is so far ahead of schedule. When you go back to the first start against East Carolina to where he is now, it's night and day. And it was really late in the first half against Florida State when they're down 21-6. He took his game to another level, and he hasn't slowed down. 13 touchdowns since late in that first half to where we are now. It's been remarkable. It's precision passing, elite arm talent, pushing the ball down the field with touch, with velocity, and the electric playmaking that he has as a runner. And it's crazy to say this because Ty Simpson was a first-round pick a year ago, but I think Alabama has upgraded at quarterback. He's shown he can work through adversity. He's shown to be a big-time playmaker, and I can't wait to see what he's able to do against this stingy Georgia Dogs defense this weekend.
18: Number two against number six. Big matchup. College game day is heading to Tuscaloosa for week number six of the college football season.
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2: How good is that? Are you ready to take?
10: Number five.
18: Hockey, the Jets edge the Penguins 3-2. All of Winnipeg's goals coming in the first half of the third period. 680, CJOB.
3: Three goals in this third period. We're tied at two. Winnipeg speeds back inside the zone. Morrissey out in front of a shot by Perfetti. He scores! Right off the ensuing faceoff, Winnipeg regains the lead at 3-2.
10: Number four.
18: Rays weren't the only hometown team making folks in Tampa happy. 102.5 The Bone.
21: 3:08 left. 2-1 Lightning. Here's a steal. Pontus Holmberg from Juracek.
22: What a move.
21: Makes move to the left circle. Centers McHale on this game. McHale a rubber. Score!
22: McHale! Billy McHale! His first goal with the Lightning! He makes it 3-1 with 3 minutes left.
10: Number three.
18: Lightning getting some insurance there against the Flyers. Rays get some insurance against the Yankees. My Cousins had the play-by-play for us.
23: Hedrick, eighth pitch, and Palacios lines it into center field. It's a base hit. Simpson scores with ease. Grisham's throw to the plate bounces off the mound and to the right up the first baseline, and it's two runs in. DeLuca scores behind Simpson, and the Rays have played in four in the fifth inning. It's Tampa Bay 5 and New York 1.
10: Number two.
18: Rays winning the first two at home. White Sox winning the first two in Cleveland. Oxy Bernstein with that call.
24: The pitch. Line drive to right. Slicing. And a fair ball into the corner for Braden Montgomery. Dug out by DeLauder. Scoring on the play is Vargas. Around third, Grichuk scoring. And into second, Braden Montgomery. The rookie right fielder with a two-run double. The White Sox take the lead.
10: Number one.
18: Emotional night in New Orleans for Monday Night Football, although the Falcons would spoil the night for the Saints from the first possession. 92-9 the game.
25: Penix goes to work under center on second and one. Robinson the lone setback. Bichon will get the carry to the left side. He'll break free. Here goes Robinson. 35-30, 25-20, 10-5. They don't catch him. Touchdown, Bichon Robinson, and 59 yards on the third snap of the game.
18: Michael Penix just had to hand it off there. He did throw for 223 yards as well. 15 of 20, had a passer rating of 127.7. 6 of 7 for 141 yards on play action. What's he proven the past couple of weeks?
26: What do I think I've proven? That I'm healthy. I feel like we still got a lot of work to do. I'm not going to sit here and say I'm happy and I'm excited at, you know, just like... I mean, I'm wording that wrong, but...
27: I'm not satisfied.
26: There we go. Not satisfied. That word was gone just now. But, yeah, just not satisfied. You know, we still got a long season. You know, two wins, but we got to keep stacking.
18: Two wins after dropping the first two of the season. Penix, meanwhile, 2-0 as a starter on Monday Night Football. More on that game as SportsCenter All Night continues. It's ESPN Radio.
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6: I'll never forget that night sitting next to Marshall Faulk. 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
0: Week 4 concludes with a matchup in the NFC South between the Saints and Falcons.
25: Here's Robinson on first and goal into the end zone. Touchdown, Atlanta.
0: We have a critical game 2 between the Yanks and Rays.
23: Palacios lines it into center field. 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
0: The White Sox look to take a commanding 2-0 lead on the Guardians.
24: Line drive to right, slicing, and a fair ball into the corner for Braden Montgomery. Dug out by DeLauder. Scoring on the play is Vargas. Around third, Gritchett scoring.
0: Laz, the great eight calls it a career at the end of the season.
9: 82 games left. Let's make a playoffs. Let's have fun and enjoy the moment.
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11: 20 years ago, New Orleans found its way home.
25: A moment almost unimaginable 13 months ago is here. The Saints back in New Orleans.
11: In the dome, we remember.
18: It was August 2005. Hurricane Katrina slammed the southeast. The scenes out of New Orleans, of course, became etched in our memories. More than 1,300 people died. 80% of the city of New Orleans was underwater. 20 to 30,000 ultimately seeking shelter in the Superdome. But that building had been damaged to the point where there was no power, no water, no plumbing working. So the place became nasty. Some thought it might have to be demolished, but it wound up being restored. That said, it was closed for what turned out to be 13 months. The Saints played on the road the entire 2005 season before making a return in September of 2006. An emotional Monday night game that year against the Falcons. A game that was highlighted by their first touchdown, a blocked punt by Steve Gleason.
25: 6 of his 8 field goal attempts this year is now back to just punting and kicking off. The former Saint Morton Anderson is here for most field goals. Look out! Right through! A kick block by Steve Gleason! It is scooped!
18: Mike Tirico had the call on Monday Night Football in 2006. That blocked punt became a symbol for the city. There's a bronze statue outside the dome named Rebirth. Steve Gleason, he's been battling ALS for a decade plus, but he was on hand Monday as the Saints marked the 20th anniversary of the dome coming. and marked the occasion with a Monday night game against the Falcons. This one didn't go quite the same way as the one 2 decades ago. Falcons Monday with the first possession and on the third play.
25: New Orleans, who's got five on the line here. Penix goes to work under center on 2nd and 1. Robinson, the lone setback. Bijan will get the carry to the left side. He'll break free. Here goes Robinson. 35-30, 25-20, 10-5. They don't catch him. Touchdown, Bijan Robinson, and 59 yards on the third snap of the game.
18: And right then, the Falcons out in front. Falcons take advantage of a Saints fumble late in the first. Atlanta turns that into a touchdown. 14-0 after the first quarter. Saints get on the board with a touchdown on the first play of the second, but the Falcons answer on their ensuing possession, putting together a 10-play drive. Saints giving the ball back to Atlanta after a 3-and-out. Falcons put together another 10-play drive, adding on a field goal. They led 24-7 at the half. Third quarter, seeing a field goal for the Saints, and then another touchdown drive for Atlanta.
25: He'll take the handoff from Penix at the 5. Touchdown, Atlanta. Brian Robinson throws it off the baseboard at the end zone to our left, and with 2:11 to go.
18: Saints do get another touchdown early in the fourth, but the Falcons just weren't done.
25: Penix under center again. Play clock down to 2. Play fake by Michael. He's going to boot back to the left, tee it up, fire the deep ball. Touchdown, Jahan Dotson. Oh, my goodness, that'll be it. Robinson, a lone back now. Penix will go under center, hand to Brian one more time, and he will step out of a tackle, keep his balance, and score. He went left side. Brian Robinson did. They thought they had him twice. He stepped out of 2 different tackles and scores standing from 11 yards out to add more to the total.
18: 92-9 the game. Falcons win it going away. 45-24 over the Saints. Atlanta with an 0-2 start to the season, but they've won their last 2 by at least 20 points. Falcons had 6 touchdowns in the Monday night win, tying their most in a game over the last decade. 5 of the 6 rushing touchdowns. Coach Kevin Stefanski.
2: Very pleased with the effort, and I'll start with turnover margin. We knew that's going to be a big deal going into this football game, and CJ punching the ball out, technique was outstanding, and then turning that into points. That's just a big part of winning games on the road. So I thought execution was at a high level in a ton of areas. Are there things we can clean up? Yes, there are. Didn't like a lot of those penalties. That's one area that I know we will focus on, but the big thing here is getting home and then getting to work on a short week.
18: Bijan Robinson had a game-high 147 yards from scrimmage, 145 rushing yards, 2 touchdowns. Brian Robinson had a career-high 3 rushing touchdowns as the Falcons win it 45-24, handing the Saints their largest home loss over the last 2 seasons. Did the focus of the anniversary add to the pressure of the Monday night game? Saints coach Kellen Moore.
12: It's a good question. I think, obviously, it's a really awesome moment when you play on a nationally televised game. There's probably a little bit more juice in those games naturally, just with the buildup and all that sort of stuff. But, you have to look at this as one of our games. And obviously, as disappointing as it is, we're going to have to learn from it. We're going to have to grow from it. And we're going to have to keep moving, because there's a whole bunch more games coming ahead of ourselves that are going to be opportunities that, we can change this path very quickly with those.
18: Falcons, fourth team with consecutive 20-point wins on the heels of a 30-point loss. 45 points they put up on Monday, tying a franchise record on Monday Night Football. The guys who called it on ESPN, Hall of Famer Troy Aikman and Joe Buck.
13: They look really good. I think Troy said it really well at the during the second half, and that is we'll know a lot more after the next 3 weeks. They've got tough home games coming up, but they look like they have improved greatly. And it's a team that is head coached by somebody we both really admire in Kevin Stefanski. Their offensive coordinator can put together a great game plan, it appears, with Penix at quarterback. And I think the defense is really underrated. They're playing with arguably without 3 of their best players, and you wouldn't know it. So this is a team that looks like they're ready to make a little bit of a run here. And it was fun to watch this offense cook here tonight.
14: Troy, it's remarkable how different the offense looks with Penix under center. How much does he change what they can do offensively because of the threat that he presents?
3: Well, he changes a lot. I think, in fairness to Cooper Rush, who started the first two games, he came in July, didn't get a lot of work, and Tua was going to be the starter, and then he gets hurt, and so it's just a mess. So, they didn't look anything like what was expected coming into the year. And then last week against Green Bay, we saw the offense, what you would think when you think of Kevin Stefanski and what he was able to do in Cleveland under center, marrying it with the play-action game, and then because of their running game and how good they are at doing that, when you have a guy like Penix who is able to get the ball down the field and create some issues with the receivers that they have, it just opens everything up. I mean, you look at his numbers. He was 15 of 20 for 220 yards and a touchdown, but he protected the football. He was good with the ball when he had to be. And those numbers aren't going to impress anybody, but if you watch this game, you'd say, wow, he was really good. And the run game was great, but he was really good as well. And so I think it gets overlooked as to how effective he can be. And we heard Bijan Robinson talking as to what a difference he makes. And I thought he said it really well. So they've got it humming on all cylinders, and it's been fun to watch.
14: From the perspective of the Saints, there was optimism the way last season ended and a couple of really entertaining games to start. They lose here last week, and you made the point during the game, Joe, and I was like, wow, what, 12 of 18 they'd lost on this field. Now they lose these last two to start this season. How much of a setback does tonight feel like it represents for a Saints team that really did not look good at all tonight?
13: Yeah, I think they came in undermanned. The injuries on the defense, Caden Ellis, they really missed. But we were just talking about that with Atlanta. They've got three of their best defensive players that are not available to them for various reasons, and right. You wouldn't know it by the way they played here tonight. So they were overmatched defensively with this good offensive line and Bijan Robinson. The good news is they seem to have a quarterback that can settle things down and is very tough and very smart and very mature as a 27-year-old. He's going to be just fine, but they need to build up around him. The offensive line was not nearly good enough tonight. They didn't run the ball at all. They put it all on number six, and it just was too much. One guy's not going to win a game. So the Atlanta Falcons win this game, and they won it convincingly. I mean, you kept waiting for a run from the Saints in this game, and every time it looked like they were putting something together, the Falcons just went right down the field and put an end to it. So it was all Atlanta and very impressive, and, you know, for the Saints, rough night.
18: And as a result, Falcons get the win on the road to close out week four, 45-24, 21-point win on the road. Falcons 2-2, Saints 1-3. Through 4 weeks, there are a handful of teams still looking for their first win, and there are three teams 4-0, Niners, Vikings, and Chiefs. Although the wide receiver core in Kansas City is banged up, ESPN's Dan Graziano.
15: Tyquan Thornton's injury is significant. If you watched it live, you're not surprised by this. That it's going to keep him out multiple months, likely the whole season, although it's possible if they were to go deep into the playoffs, he could return. Rashi Rice hamstring, they got to give it treatment, run some tests on it, and find out how much time, if any, he's going to miss. But the Chiefs are on bye this week, so they have some time to figure that all out. And that's why you're not probably going to hear too many updates from Andy anytime soon. The big news of the day, though, was Adam Schefter reporting that Tyreek Hill, former Chiefs and Dolphins wide receiver, could sign with a new team this week. A lot of signs, BC, pointing to a Tyreek Hill Kansas City Chiefs reunion. He's coming off a season-ending injury last year that included a torn ACL and LCL. But apparently he feels good enough to get back in there, and we'll find out if the Chiefs agree because they need the help, and it seems like both sides want this to happen.
18: Chiefs and Panthers with the bye in week five. SportsCenter all night, ESPN Radio to baseball, division round series. Rays, of course, took the opener from the Yankees, 1-0 on Saturday, then after being off on Sunday. Monday, game two, Tampa Bay getting on the board first in the first on a throwing error by the Yankees. New York would tie it up on a Ben Rice homer in the fourth, but Tampa Bay in the fifth.
16: Left-handed batter waiting on an 0-1. The pitch. Swing and a tapper right side of the infield. Chisholm charges, looks home, throws to first, and the Rays take the lead. Aranda scored from third. Chisholm would not have had a play at the plate. It's 2-1 Tampa Bay on a ground out by Liam Hicks here in the bottom of the fifth. Swing and a bouncing ball towards short. Lombard gobbles it and has no play. Caminero head first dive across home. Eighth pitch.
23: And Palacios lines it into center field. It's a base hit. Simpson scores with ease. Grisham's throw to the plate bounces off the mound and to the right up the first baseline. And it's two runs in. DeLuca scores behind Simpson. And the Rays have plated four in the fifth inning. It's Tampa Bay 5 and New York 1.
18: Mike Cousins calling it here on ESPN Radio. 5-2 would be the final. Rays taking the first two at home. Rays scoring four runs on three hits in the fifth inning. Yankees committing four errors, one shy of their most in a postseason game in franchise history. Manager Aaron Boone.
10: Yeah, I mean, obviously a really rough night, to say the least, for us. So, you know, we got to get over it. You know, we've responded all year to difficult times, and we got to do that again. We got to get ourselves up off the mat. Obviously, tonight was just not good enough for us and certainly not good enough to beat that club. So, we got to get over it and, you know, playing for our lives Tuesday night.
18: And game three coming up. Yankees in a must win. Tampa Bay taking the first two at home. The other American League series, seeing the White Sox take two on the road.
17: First base side of the hill, the turn from Taylor. And the one strike pitch. Swing and a ball hit in the air, left center field. Doyle going back. He's onto the track at the fence, leaps, and he makes the catch at the base of the fence in deep left center field. And that will do it. And the White Sox have taken a 2-0 lead in this series. Leaping catch by Doyle to end the ball game, and the White Sox win game two by a final of 4-3.
18: White Sox scoring three runs on three hits in the sixth inning, and they get that win, improving to 4-0 this postseason. You heard it here, of course, on ESPN Radio. Roxy Bernstein, Greg Olson had the call for us. Roxy?
17: Well, Jay, the White Sox are stunning the baseball world, taking a commanding 2-0 lead in this best-of-five division series against the Cleveland Guardians. After winning the first two of this series here in Cleveland, 4-3 the final, and the White Sox are now 4-0 all road games in the postseason.
19: It's been unbelievable. It has been so much fun to watch. These kids are exciting. They go up there. They are not afraid of any moment. Seven rookies that are playing, and you're just seeing great swings, great approaches. They look like the experienced vets. And the one thing they have done is they have found a way to get the big hit in the timely manner.
17: And the Cleveland Guardians jumped out to a 2-0 lead, got two in the first. But then the blueprint of riding the bullpen, going with an opener. The bulk guy was Sean Burke, who was magnificent. And it stayed a 2-1 lead for Cleveland all the way until the sixth, when the White Sox scored three runs, all coming with two outs. A Braden Montgomery two-run double just inside the right field line. Chase Meidroth, an RBI single. Gavin Williams started, struck out 11, the second most in a playoff game in Cleveland franchise history. Yet the White Sox had enough to hold them off, and now are heading home, and they're one win away from going to the ALCS after losing 100-plus each of the last 3 years.
19: Oh, it's been unbelievable. I mean, just to win 84 games after losing 103 straight years, they are just pushing all the right buttons, great management. And these kids, as I said, are going out there not afraid of any moment. And then you have a guy like Grant Taylor who, for the life of me, I can't figure out how he had a 2.25 ERA during the season, because he has been utterly lights out. And then you factor in Sean Burke and what he did tonight, that bullpen absolutely continued domination this postseason.
17: Taylor has saved each of the first two games of this series, and the series shifts now to Chicago as the White Sox will try to close it out in game three Wednesday night as they win game two by a final of 4-3. For Greg Olson, Roxy Bernstein, right here in your home for every pitch of the postseason. 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
18: All right, Roxy, and baseball continues with the National League coming up on Tuesday. Well, straight ahead, calling it a career after 22 seasons. That's next. SportsCenter All Night. It's ESPN Radio.
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8: Hey, it's Evan Cohen. 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Is it safe to say the series is officially over? 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
20: Hey, it's Matt Jones. 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
18: 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We have baseball's postseason, WNBA postseason, NFL and college football. We've got hockey. NBA tips off later this month. The association currently seeing preseason action, like Monday. Sixers handing it to the Knicks, even though the Knicks started Jalen Brunson, OG Anunoby, Karl-Anthony Towns, Mikal Bridges, and Josh Hart, the same five that started 17 of the 19 playoff games from the championship run. Philly did not have similar marquee names. ESPN's Dave McMenamin.
34: No LeBron, also no Joel Embiid, no Tyrese Maxey, no Dominic Marlowe, no Anthony Simons, or the two backup big men.

0: and his lower back issue, but that just comes with the territory being year 24 and 41 years of age. His body feels great. He was able to really push it in off-season workouts. He's been a full participant in all training camp activities up until now, and obviously got up and down and was dunking the ball in the inter-squad scrimmage on Saturday. So no cause for concern by him not playing tonight, just part of the ramp-up process to get ready for that big opening night matchup that will really count against this Knicks team.
1: Jaylen Brown, what is the approach there for getting him ready for the season?
0: Yeah, I mean, this is a big moment for Jaylen Brown. Spent his entire career with the Boston Celtics before that trade to the Atlanta Division rivals back in July. And you know, Jaylen, I asked him at practice last week, how is he taking advantage of this opportunity? And he said, I try to look at it not about the expectation, about what I can do to have us reach those expectations. And so he said he's been really not afraid to ask any question that comes to mind, even if it may sound basic. He wants to be able to be vocal in terms of, if I can understand it, then maybe I can help the rest of my new teammates understand it. And also, he's been the last guy in the gym consistently all week long. I think three of the five practice days that we've covered, there's been one remaining guy on the court. It's been Jaylen Brown getting an extra work.
2: NBA tips off in a couple of weeks. SportsCenter All Night, ESPN Radio. We're still early in the hockey season, but one thing we do know, it's the final season for Alexander Ovechkin. The 41-year-old will be retiring after his 22nd season. Says in his heart he knows it's the right decision. Monday he spoke to his teammates in the Capitals dressing room.
3: It's sad, it is what it is. We have an unbelievable team this year, and 82 games left. Let's make a playoffs. Let's have fun and enjoy the moment, because times fly. It's hard, but let's enjoy it and let's do some special thing this year, right?
2: Ovechkin wants to enjoy it however many games they have left, regular season plus whatever postseason action they can get. Ovechkin has 929 career goals, already clear of Wayne Gretzky's previous record. He signed a one-year deal to return to Washington this summer, played all 82 games for the Caps last season, led the team with 30 goals, 32 goals and 64 points. Capitals will host the Penguins on Wednesday. Sharks center Macklin Celebrini was scratched from the team's lineup at Dallas on Monday. Lower body injury. Sharks announcing it a few minutes before the puck drop that Celebrini would not be playing. It was over the summer Celebrini signed a five-year, $94 million extension. Not on the ice Monday, and without him, San Jose struggled against the Stars.
4: It's a nifty pass by Robertson this spring, and then Robertson, he scores! There's number one on the year for Jason Robertson.
2: 96.7 FM, the ticket. Stars go on to a 5-0 shutout of the Sharks. Stars improving to 9-0-1 in their last 10 games. Sharks' first loss this season. Jets in Pittsburgh coming alive in the third.
5: Three goals in this third period. We're tied at two. Winnipeg speeds back inside the zone. Morrissey out in front, and a shot by Perfetti. He scores! Right off the ensuing faceoff, Winnipeg regains the lead at 3-2.
2: 680 CJOB. Jets a 3-2 win over the Penguins. All three goals coming in the first 10 minutes of the third period. Senators a 4-1 win over the Bruins. Senators starting the season with consecutive wins for the 8th time in franchise history. First time they've done it since the 2016-2017 season when they lost in the conference finals. In Tampa, while the Rays were beating the Yankees, Lightning beating the Flyers. A 4-1 final for the Lightning. Their 5th straight win against the Flyers dating back to last season. Oh, about that game at the Trop. That's next. SportsCenter All Night at ESPN Radio.
6: Today, the National League Division Series continues with Game 3. First in Atlanta at 6 Eastern, tied at one game each, the Braves face the Dodgers. Then in San Diego, down 2-0, the Padres face a critical Game 3 against the Brewers. Game 3 of the National League Division Series, today on ESPN Radio. 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
5: 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Is it safe to say the series is officially over? 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
8: 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The early bird special is on as Jalen Hurts and the Eagles fly in to take on Trevor Lawrence and the Jaguars in the London game. 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Josh Allen and the Bills take on Matthew Stafford and the Rams. 2 days, 2 star-studded matchups. 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
13: What do we take away from the Monday night game? 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
13: Baseball playoffs continue. Rays taking the first 2 at home. White Sox taking the first 2 on the road. Alex Ovechkin announcing he'll be retiring at the end of his 22nd season. Falcons go on the road with a statement on Monday night.
14: And there's the touch of the knee, and that will be that. And the Falcons are on to the Ravens.
15: They look like they have improved greatly. This is a team that looks like they're ready to make a little bit of a run here.
16: I love the primetime game under the lights. Like, it just brings out a different energy, and I just love it for this team.
17: Very pleased with the effort, Pat. But execution was at a high level in a ton of areas. The big thing here is getting home and getting to work on a short week.
18: Just not satisfied. You know, we still got a long season, but we got to keep stacking.
13: Falcons with a win in New Orleans Monday, 45-24 over the Saints. Falcons winning their last 2 by at least 20 after dropping their first 2 games of the season. They've scored 80 points combined in weeks 3 and 4. That's the most in the NFL. Bijan Robinson in the win on Monday, 147 yards from scrimmage, including a pretty big chunk on the third snap of the game.
14: New Orleans, who's got 5 on the line here. Penix goes to work under center on 2nd and 1. Robinson, the lone setback. Bijan will get the carry to the left side. He'll break free. Here goes Robinson. 35-30, 25-20, 10-5. They don't catch him. Touchdown, Bijan Robinson, and 59 yards on the third snap of the game.
13: 92-9 the game as the Falcons pull away from the start. Bijan Robinson, 145 yards rushing, 2 touchdowns. Brian Robinson, career-high 3 rushing touchdowns. Brian Robinson, asked by our Scott Van Pelt about the Falcons, grabbing the lead on the game's third play.
19: How would you describe the sort of tone he sets when he takes that first carry of the game to the gate and doesn't get touched?
20: Dynamic, man. That's the word I got for it. Dynamic, man. Playmaker. You know, at any given moment, he can pop it, long run. Whether it's the first play or the last play of the game, he got the ability to take it to the house. So that's a very dynamic start for us. You know, great for our team.
19: And when you come into a place like this where the emotions are high and there's an energy that's understood given the history between the teams and what goes back 20 years, to take the air out of the building like that, how much does it change what this place feels like? Because it goes from 10 to quiet real quick. What's your sense of that?
16: I mean, for me, like, we're so locked into the game. But even with this energy, like, that they were bringing in, like, the Saints fan brought a lot of energy. But even our fans, like, came in here, brought a lot of energy as well. And it's just such a blessing to see, like, to hear silence. You know, after that run, you know, I looked at the O-line, and they were like, bruh, it was a pin drop.
19: Like that.
16: So, man, God is good for getting us out healthy. But, yeah, for that first play, like, that was huge for this team, and I think that was the momentum setter for what we do.
19: All right, I'm going to give you an opportunity to brag on this man because during the game, it was 1-2-3, and I just said when he sat down, I said, man, he runs so angry.
16: Yeah.
19: He runs with such fury. How do you describe the impact of his contributions?
16: I mean, it all started in the summer, man. Like, he came in here, the right mindset. He understood, like, what we need to do to win football games and to be the more physical team, and just his running style and how he impacts defenders. It's just second to none, man. Like, this man is as you guys can see, he's a truck. Like, he's a tank. He's hard to bring down. He's hard to tackle. And, you know, if you don't wrap him up, like, he's gonna break your tackle. So, like, for me, as his brother, and to see what he does every single week in practice and every single day and just gets better, you know, it's something that I got to appreciate every single day, and he just makes me better every time I watch him run the football.
19: I feel like this the kind of thing that maybe people, I don't want to say slept on, but they just didn't know what it would look like until these last 2 weeks where people are like, damn, because it's you go to the sideline and then there's no break at all. It's a quite a compliment for your team, and it's a pain in the butt for the other squad because there's no let up. Yeah. Is that sort of the mentality that you have? It's like a two-headed monster. Is that fair?
20: For sure. We got a standard in our room, and it's the best of the best, man. We expect to, you know, go out here and give it our all every time we get a chance to, and never lower our standard. Mm-hmm. So, you know, and we expect to continue to improve, continue to get better each and every week. So, excited for what's to come, you know, happy for us right now.
13: Bijan Robinson, Brian Robinson, after the win, sitting down with our Scott Van Pelt as the Falcons go on the road win at the Dome, the 20th anniversary of the return post-Katrina. Saints' largest home loss over the last 2 seasons. Tyler Shough pressured on 18 of 51 dropbacks over a third of the time. Finished 6 of 15 with 78 yards and 2 sacks on those throws.
21: Yeah, I mean, I love New Orleans. I love this place. And you see the energy, the passion of everybody, the culture behind this place. And it sucks whenever you don't come through on the field in that way, especially against our division rival. So, man, it hurts me. I don't want to feel like that ever again. So I'm going to continue to prepare and execute, do everything I can that way to where we're not feeling like this as a city. And but stuff to learn to grow from. You know, there's a lot more to be had, and we're going to go get it.
13: And as for hearing boos from the crowd?
21: No, I mean, fans understandably are upset. You know, we had some opportunities that we didn't take advantage of. And you're playing the Falcons and you lose like that. I mean, I'd do too. That sucks. But we want to get everybody going. And it's part of it. You know, you have to have the energy of the crowd, and we're going to need them next week too against a really good team. So that's the best part about New Orleans, man. You feel it, and we feel it too, and we're going to keep going.
13: Saints 1-6 in their last 7 Monday Night Football games after losing at home to the Falcons 45-24 to wrap up week number 4. SportsCenter All Night, ESPN Radio. From the injury side of things, quarterback questions in Chicago. Who's going to be the starter for week 5?
22: Some good and some that I think he wants back. And so it's a little bit of a mixed bag. The best part was how he controlled the operation. I thought we had good tempo in and out of the huddle. I thought our guys played with a lot of confidence because of how he conducted himself. And, you know, he found completions. I thought he played an efficient football game.
0: You got to keep him guessing this week.
22: Yeah. Tyson will be the guy, and we'll go forward from there. So we're in good shape.
13: Tyson Bagent will start at quarterback for Chicago against the Packers. Coach Ben Johnson making that statement on Monday. Bagent led the Packers to the 23-12 win over the Jets on Sunday in place of Caleb Williams, who missed his second straight game recovering from that hamstring strain. As for the quarterback situation in Baltimore, Lamar Jackson banged up. ESPN insider Adam Schefter.
1: Obviously, he left the game at halftime yesterday. He had his ankle wrapped during the second half of the game and then left the stadium on Sunday in a walking boot before undergoing an MRI today. And just a short time ago, the Ravens head coach, Jesse Minter, said that he was unsure whether Jackson would be able to play Sunday night at Atlanta. He could miss some time, but it would not be a crazy amount of time, which essentially parsing words means that it's an ankle sprain. It's not overly significant, but it is enough that it could prevent him from playing against the Falcons on Sunday night.
13: We'll see what happens this week. Bengals are 2-2. They are banged up. Coach Zach Taylor with a little bit of optimism on Monday, especially for the wide receiving core. ESPN's Dan Graziano.
3: Jamar Chase is in the concussion protocol, so that means he'll have to advance through each step in order. It does not rule him out for this coming week, but it often does mean a player has to miss a week. And Jamar Chase is a player who, in particular, has used extreme caution in his timetables returning from injury. T. Higgins injured an adductor muscle, a groin muscle, near the end of that game. He is being described by his head coach, Zach Taylor, as day two. Today, which means they will monitor him throughout the week, and we'll have some sense of his availability for Sunday once we see what, if anything, he can do in practice starting Wednesday.
13: And so the Bengals, day-to-day, especially with Higgins moving forward as we head towards week number 5. The NFL handing down some discipline on Monday to its officials. ESPN insider Adam Schefter.
1: The NFL has suspended the line judge Jeff Seaman 2 games for his interaction yesterday with the Cardinals tight end Trey McBride. It was one of 2 interactions yesterday, and the NFL also went ahead and suspended the official from the Vikings game between the Vikings and the Dolphins, Adrian Hill, 1 game for his interaction here with the Vikings linebacker. Watch how Adrian Hill gets up and obviously seemed to react in a very strong way. We haven't had officials be suspended since 2018.
23: Wow.
1: But upon looking at those videos today, after the NFLPA executive director, J.C. Treader, called for action yesterday, the NFL suspended those 2 officials, 2 games and 1 game. They're out for a little while.
13: NFL going public with its discipline on Monday. Sports Center All Night, ESPN Radio, back to baseball and a bit of a sloppy night at the Trop for the visitors.
24: Swinging a ground ball, third base. McMahon boots it, and it's into shallow left field. Lombard picks it up and has no play, and Yandy Diaz is safe at first base. 2-2 pitch, and it's a chopper to short. Lombard up the middle. That can't flip to second. One, a falling throw to first, and it gets away from Garcia. Here comes Diaz in to score. And chaos ensues on the base paths as Caminero goes headfirst into second base. He's in there safely. Chisholm tried to go the extra mile. He threw it away from Garcia at first. And in the bottom of the first, it's the Rays up 1-0 over the Yankees. And the pitch. Swinging a bouncing ball toward short. Lombard gobbles it and has no play. Caminero headfirst dive across home, and the Rays lead it 3-1 in the bottom of the 5th inning. Simpson safe at first. McMahon's playing back. Simpson doesn't run. It's a poked ball on the ground toward shortstop. Lombard up with it, throws to first, and it's dropped to first base by Garcia. And Chandler Simpson rounded third and retreated to the bag.
13: Rays would score 4 runs in the 5th inning. They win it 5-2 to take a 2-0 series lead on the Yankees, who committed 4 errors, 3 in the 1st inning, their most in a single inning in a postseason game in franchise history. You heard the game here on ESPN Radio. Of course, Mike Cousins, Tim Kirchin, Eduardo Perez had the call. Mike,
0: Thank you, Jay. Monday night in St. Petersburg, Florida, the Rays jump out to a 2-0 series lead over the Yankees. 5-2 the final score. Teams that go up 2-0 at home have won the series 92% of the time. It was a near no-hitter in Game 1 as the Rays won 1-0. A little bit of a different formula in Game 2 in which they were aided by a lot of mistakes by the Yankee defense.
2: Yeah, the Yankees made 4 errors. They had 5 at one point. And then there was a scoring change, and they just did not look sharp tonight. And the point is, when you don't play well against the Rays, they take advantage of it in every way. They put the ball in play better than any team in the major leagues. They run until they tag you out on the bases, and they pitched exceptionally well again tonight. And counting the postseason, they are now 31 games over 500 in this quirky ballpark. It's a tough place to play, but they love playing here.
4: Tim, they didn't reach third base at all in Game 1. They didn't score. Here they only reached it once besides the 2 home runs that were hit by Ben Rice. The Tampa Bay Ray pitching does not give many free passes away. The defense does not make mistakes. And if you do make mistakes against them, they will punish you. They'll keep the line moving. It's a tough place to play. It's loud, yes. But you have to come ready to play. And now for Game 3, the pressure's on, especially in the middle of the order. 0 for 21 with 7 strikeouts.
2: 0 for 22 now with 7 strikeouts.
4: That's tough.
0: Here's another way to look at it. Rice, Wells, and Bellinger, 5 for 20 in the first 2 games. They drove in 2. The rest of the team, 0 for 38, 0 runs batted in. There's simply got to be more production. And Eduardo, you said it during the game broadcast, you anticipate a different look lineup for New York as well.
4: And yeah, I anticipate a different lineup. I anticipate also, and it was a little bit of, you look at it, the at-bat of Chandler Simpson, something that won't get noticed. But that soft ground ball with 2 strikes, runner at third base. The defense has to move. You have to adapt according to the count. And I just saw George Lombard stay in the same spot, and none of the coaches were able to move him at all. They weren't even trying to call him to move him. To me, these are the little things of the game that play big. The details of the game are sometimes wins or losses for you. And tonight, it was kind of disappointing to not see that from the New York Yankees, a team that is in tune with the details. It didn't happen here at the Trop.
0: Over the first 2 games, Rays pitching has struck out 19 Yankees and walked 4 and got 2 saves from Brian Baker, who has, between the regular season and postseason, successfully saved 32 consecutive games. Yankees will have their backs against the wall on Wednesday night in the Bronx. We expect to see Max Fried on the mound, and they thought they couldn't ask for anything more with Cam Schlittler. He only struck out 2 batters, but they've always got faith when Fried takes the hill.
2: Well, I haven't seen Cam Schlittler not pitch well in my entire covered him all this time. But again, when you don't make the plays behind him, and virtually every pitch tonight he threw was a high leverage, stressful pitch, that makes it really hard, even on the best pitcher in the American League this year.
0: So the probable pitchers in that game, Max Fried for New York and Nick Martinez for Tampa Bay. Final in Game 2 in St. Petersburg, Florida, the Rays 5 and the Yankees 2 as Tampa Bay takes a 2-0 series lead. For Tim Kirchner and Eduardo Perez, I'm Mike Cousins, right here on your home for every pitch of the postseason, Major League Baseball on ESPN Radio and the ESPN app. Now let's go back to Jay Reynolds in the studio.
13: All right, Mike, and Tuesday we'll have the National League, starting with the Dodgers and Braves, our coverage 5:30 Eastern here on ESPN Radio. Kind of a big matchup coming this weekend. That's next. 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
13: 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Baseball continues Tuesday with the National League Series. Milwaukee can close out the Padres if they win in San Diego in Game 3. In Atlanta, Dodgers, Braves play Game 3. That series tied at 1. As for L.A., manager Dave Roberts admitting he's considering changes to his lineup once again. Shohei Ohtani still dealing with injuries to his right arm and left knee. Already moved from first to second in the Dodgers lineup. Could be moved down even more. ESPN's Buster Olney.
34: What I'm hearing from evaluators is they think that Ohtani, of course, coming back from injury, is just off balance. He looks rusty. One evaluator said to me that when he swings, it's like his butt is in the first base dugout, which is not a surprise because he's been out for a long time, right? He's trying to find his swing. And certainly in those first two games, it was ugly. And playing in Game 2 against Chris Sale, this will be a special challenge because Sale is a lefty who eats left-handed hitters. They hit .230 against them this year with just one home run in 152 at-bats. That's a big challenge for a guy like Ohtani trying to find his swing.
13: Sale against Yamamoto tonight. Our coverage, 5:30 Eastern, ESPN Radio and the ESPN app. Brewers and Padres to follow with coverage at 9 o'clock Eastern. College football this weekend on ABC. Number 2, Georgia at number 6, Alabama. ESPN analyst Dusty Dvorak about the Tide.
1: They have a superstar at quarterback in Keelan Russell. I mean, he is so far ahead of schedule. When you go back to the first start against East Carolina to where he is now, it's night and day. It was really late in the first half against Florida State. When they're down 21-6, he took his game to another level, and he hasn't slowed down. 13 touchdowns since late in that first half to where we are now. It's been remarkable. It's precision passing, elite arm talent, pushing the ball down the field with touch, with velocity, and the electric playmaking that he has as a runner. And it's crazy to say this because Ty Simpson was a first-round pick a year ago, but I think Alabama has upgraded at quarterback. He's shown he can work through adversity. He's shown to be a big-time playmaker, and I can't wait to see what he's able to do against this stingy Georgia Dogs defense this weekend.
13: Number 2 against number 6, big matchup. College game day is heading to Tuscaloosa for week number 6 of the college football season.
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6: How good is that? Are you ready to take?
3: Number 5.
13: Hockey, the Jets edge the Penguins 3-2. All of Winnipeg's goals coming in the first half of the third period. 680, CJOB.
11: Three goals in this third period. We're tied at 2. Winnipeg speeds back inside the zone. Morrissey out in front and a shot by Perfetti. He scores! Right off the ensuing faceoff, Winnipeg regains the lead at 3-2.
3: Number 4.
13: Rays weren't the only hometown team making folks in Tampa happy. 102.5 The Bone.
12: 3:08 left, 2-1 Lightning. Here's a steal, Pontus Holmberg from Juracek.
14: What a move!
12: Makes a move to the left circle. Centers Mikhail on this game. Mikhail, a rough run! Score!
14: Mikhail! Billy Mikhail! His first goal with the Lightning! He makes it 3-1 with 3 minutes left.
3: Number 3.
13: Lightning getting some insurance there against the Flyers. Rays get some insurance against the Yankees. My Cousins had play-by-play for us.
15: Edrick, eighth pitch, and Palacios lines it into center field. It's a base hit. Simpson scores with ease. Grisham's throw to the plate bounces off the mound and to the right up the first baseline, and it's 2 runs in. DeLuca scores behind Simpson, and the Rays have played in 4 in the fifth inning. It's Tampa Bay 5 and New York 1.
3: Number 2.
13: Rays winning the first 2 at home. White Sox winning the first 2 in Cleveland. Oxy Bernstein with that call.
16: The pitch. Line drive to right. Slicing. And a fair ball into the corner for Brayden Montgomery. Dug out by DeLauder. Scoring on the play is Vargas. Around third, Grinchick scoring. And into second, Brayden Montgomery. The rookie right fielder with a 2-run double. The White Sox take the lead.
3: Number 1.
13: Emotional night in New Orleans for Monday Night Football. Although the Falcons would spoil the night for the Saints from the first possession. 92-9 the game.
17: Penix goes to work under center on 2nd-and-1. Robinson the lone setback. Bichon will get the carry to the left side. He'll break free. Here goes Robinson. 35-30, 25-20, 10-5. They don't catch him. Touchdown, Bichon Robinson, and 59 yards on the third snap of the game.
13: Michael Penix just had to hand it off there. He did throw for 223 yards as well. 15 of 20, had a passer rating of 127.7. 6 of 7 for 141 yards on play action. What's he proven the past couple of weeks?
18: What do I think I've proven? That I'm healthy. Because, yeah, I mean, I feel like we still got a lot of work to do. I'm not going to sit here and say I'm happy and I'm excited at, you know, just like, I mean, I'm wording that wrong. But,
19: not satisfied.
18: Yeah, not satisfied. There we go. Not satisfied. That word was gone just now. But yeah, just not satisfied. You know, we still got a long season. You know, 2 wins. But we got to keep stacking.
13: 2 wins after dropping the first 2 of the season. Penix, meanwhile, 2-0 as a starter on Monday Night Football. More on that game as SportsCenter All Night continues. 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
16: 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Scoring on the play is Vargas. Around third, Grinchin scoring.
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35: 20 years ago, New Orleans found its way home.
17: A moment almost unimaginable 13 months ago is here. The Saints back in New Orleans.
35: In the dome, we remember.
13: It was August 2005. Hurricane Katrina slammed the southeast. The scenes out of New Orleans, of course, became etched in our memories. More than 1,300 people died. 80% of the city of New Orleans was underwater. 20 to 30,000 ultimately seeking shelter in the Superdome. But that building had been damaged to the point where there was no power, no water, no plumbing working. So the place became nasty. Some thought it might have to be demolished, but it wound up being restored. That said, it was closed for what turned out to be 13 months. The Saints played on the road the entire 2005 season before making a return in September of 2006. An emotional Monday night game that year against the Falcons. A game that was highlighted by their first touchdown, a blocked punt by Steve Gleason.
0: Six of his eight field goal attempts this year is now back to just punting and kicking off. The former Saint Morton Anderson is here for most field goals. Look out! Right through!
13: Tirico had the call on Monday Night Football in 2006. That blocked punt became a symbol for the city. There's a bronze statue outside the dome named Rebirth. Steve Gleason, he's been battling ALS for a decade plus, but he was on hand Monday as the Saints marked the 20th anniversary of the dome coming and marked the occasion with a Monday Night game against the Falcons. This one didn't go quite the same way as the one two decades ago. Falcons Monday with the first possession and on the third play.
17: New Orleans has got five on the line here. Penix goes to work under center on second and one. Robinson the lone setback. Bajano get the carry to the left side. He'll break free. Here goes Robinson. 35-30, 25-20, 10-5. They don't catch him. Touchdown, Bajan Robinson, and 59 yards on the third snap of the game.
13: And right then, the Falcons out in front. Falcons take advantage of a Saints fumble late in the first. Atlanta turns that into a touchdown. 14-0 after the first quarter. Saints get on the board with a touchdown on the first play of the second, but the Falcons answer on their ensuing possession, putting together a 10-play drive. Saints giving the ball back to Atlanta after a three-and-out. Falcons put together another 10-play drive, adding on a field goal. They led 24-7 at the half. Third quarter, seeing a field goal for the Saints, and then another touchdown drive for Atlanta.
17: He'll take the handoff from Penix at the five. Touchdown, Atlanta. Brian Robinson throws it off the baseboard at the end zone to our left, and with 2:11 to go.
13: Saints do get another touchdown early in the fourth, but the Falcons just weren't done.
17: Penix under center again. Play clock down to two. Play fake by Michael. He's going to boot back to the left, tee it up, fire the deep ball. Touchdown, Jahan Dotson. Oh, my goodness, that'll be it. Robinson, a lone back now. Penix will go under center, hand to Brian one more time, and he will step out of a tackle, keep his balance, and score. He went left side. Brian Robinson did. They thought they had him twice. He stepped out of two different tackles and scores standing from 11 yards out to add more to the total.
13: 92-9 the game. Falcons win it going away. 45-24 over the Saints. Atlanta with an 0-2 start to the season, but they've won their last two by at least 20 points. Falcons had six touchdowns in the Monday night win, tying their most in a game over the last decade. Five of the six rushing touchdowns. Coach Kevin Stefanski.
1: Very pleased with the effort, and I'll start with turnover margin. We knew that's going to be a big deal going into this football game, and CJ punching the ball out, technique was outstanding, and then turning that into points. That's just a big part of winning games on the road. So I thought execution was at a high level in a ton of areas. Are there things we can clean up? Yes, there are. Didn't like a lot of those penalties. That's one area that I know we will focus on, but big thing here is getting home and then getting to work on a short week.
13: Bijan Robinson had a game-high 147 yards from scrimmage, 145 rushing yards, two touchdowns. Brian Robinson had a career-high three rushing touchdowns as the Falcons win it 45-24, handing the Saints their largest home loss over the last two seasons. Did the focus of the anniversary add to the pressure of the Monday night game? Saints coach Kellen Moore.
3: It's a good question. I think, obviously, it's a really awesome moment when you play on a nationally televised game.
2: There's probably a little bit more juice in those games naturally, just with the buildup and all that sort of stuff. But yeah, you have to look at this as one of our games. And obviously, as disappointing as it is, we're going to have to learn from it. We're going to have to grow from it. And we're going to have to keep moving, because there's a whole bunch more games coming ahead of ourselves that are going to be opportunities that we can change this path very quickly with those.
13: Falcons, fourth team with consecutive 20-point wins on the heels of a 30-point loss. 45 points they put up on Monday, tying a franchise record on Monday Night Football. The guys who called it on ESPN, Hall of Famer Troy Aikman and Joe Buck.
3: They look really good. I think Troy said it really well at the during the second half, and that is we'll know a lot more after the next 3 weeks. They've got tough home games coming up, but they look like they have improved greatly. And it's a team that is head coached by somebody we both really admire in Kevin Stefanski. Their offensive coordinator can put together a great game plan, it appears, with Penix at quarterback. And I think the defense is really underrated. They're playing with arguably without three of their best players, and you wouldn't know it. So this is a team that looks like they're ready to make a little bit of a run here. And it was fun to watch this offense cook here tonight.
4: Troy, it's remarkable how different the offense looks with Penix under center. How much does he change what they can do offensively because of the threat that he presents?
5: Well, he changes a lot. I think, in fairness to Cooper Rush, who started the first two games, he came in July, didn't get a lot of work, and Tua was going to be the starter, and then he gets hurt, and so just a mess. So, they didn't look anything like what was expected coming into the year. And then last week against Green Bay, we saw the offense, what you would think when you think of Kevin Stefanski and what he was able to do in Cleveland, under center, marrying it with the play-action game, and then because of their running game and how good they are at doing that, when you have a guy like Penix who is able to get the ball down the field and create some issues with the receivers that they have, it just opens everything up. I mean, you look at his numbers. He was 15 of 20 for 220 yards and a touchdown, but he protected the football. He was good with the ball when he had to be. And those numbers aren't going to impress anybody, but if you watch this game, you'd say, wow, he was really good. The run game was great, but he was really good as well. And so I think it gets overlooked as to how effective he can be. And we heard Bijan Robinson talking as to what a difference he makes. And I thought he said it really well. So they've got it humming on all cylinders, and it's been fun to watch.
4: From the perspective of the Saints, there was optimism the way last season ended, and a couple of really entertaining games to start. They lose here last week, and you made the point during the game, Joe, and I was like, wow, what, 12 of 18 they'd lost on this field. Now they lose these last two to start this season. How much of a setback does tonight feel like it represents for a Saints team that really did not look good at all tonight?
3: Yeah, I think they came in undermanned. The injuries on the defense, Caden Ellis, they really missed. But we were just talking about that with Atlanta. They've got three of their best defensive players that are not available to them for various reasons, and you wouldn't know it by the way they played here tonight. So they were overmatched defensively with this good offensive line and Bijan Robinson. The good news is they seem to have a quarterback that can settle things down and is very tough and very smart and very mature as a 27-year-old. He's going to be just fine, but they need to build up around him. The offensive line was not nearly good enough tonight. They didn't run the ball at all. They put it all on number six, and it just was too much. One guy's not going to win a game. So the Atlanta Falcons win this game, and they won it convincingly. I mean, you kept waiting for a run from the Saints in this game, and every time it looked like they were putting something together, the Falcons just went right down the field and put an end to it. So it was all Atlanta and very impressive. And, you know, for the Saints, rough night.
13: And as a result, Falcons get the win on the road to close out week four, 45-24, 21-point win on the road. Falcons 2-2, Saints 1-3. Through 4 weeks, there are a handful of teams still looking for their first win. And there are three teams 4-0, Niners, Vikings, and Chiefs. Although the wide receiver core in Kansas City is banged up, ESPN's Dan Graziano.
6: Tyquan Thornton's injury is significant. If you watched it live, you're not surprised by this. That it's going to keep him out multiple months, likely the whole season, although it's possible if they were to go deep into the playoffs, he could return. Rashee Rice hamstring, they got to give it treatment, run some tests on it, and find out how much time, if any, he's going to miss. But the Chiefs are on bye this week, so they have some time to figure that all out. And that's why you're not probably going to hear too many updates from Andy anytime soon. The big news of the day, though, was Adam Schefter reporting that Tyreek Hill, former Chiefs and Dolphins wide receiver, could sign with a new team this week. A lot of signs, BC, pointing to a Tyreek Hill Kansas City Chiefs reunion. He's coming off a season-ending injury last year that included a torn ACL and LCL, but apparently he feels good enough to get back in there, and we'll find out if the Chiefs agree, because they need the help, and it seems like both sides want this to happen.
13: Chiefs and Panthers with the bye in Week 5. SportsCenter all night, ESPN Radio to Baseball, Division Round Series. Rays, of course, took the opener from the Yankees, 1-0 on Saturday, then after being off on Sunday. Monday, Game 2, Tampa Bay getting on the board first in the first on a throwing error by the Yankees. New York would tie it up on a Ben Rice homer in the fourth, but Tampa Bay in the fifth.
15: Left-handed batter waiting on an 0-1. The pitch. Swing and a tapper right side of the infield. Chisholm charges, looks home, throws to first, and the Rays take the lead. Aranda scored from third. Chisholm would not have had a play at the plate. It's 2-1 Tampa Bay on a ground out by Liam Hicks here in the bottom of the fifth. Swing and a bouncing ball toward short. Lombard gobbles it and has no play. Caminero head first dive across home. Eighth pitch. And Palacios lines it into center field. It's a base hit. Simpson scores with ease. Grisham's throw to the plate bounces off the mound and to the right up the first baseline. And it's two runs in. DeLuca scores behind Simpson. And the Rays have plated four in the fifth inning. It's Tampa Bay 5 and New York 1.
13: Mike Cousins calling it here on ESPN Radio. 5-2 would be the final. Rays taking the first two at home. Rays scoring four runs on three hits in the fifth inning. Yankees committing four errors, one shy of their most in a postseason game in franchise history. Manager Aaron Boone.
7: Yeah, I mean, obviously a really rough night, to say the least, for us. So, you know, we got to get over it. You know, we've responded all year to difficult times, and we got to do that again. We got to get ourselves up off the mat. Obviously, tonight was just not good enough for us, and certainly not good enough to beat that club. So, we got to get over it and, you know, playing for our lives Tuesday night.
13: And game three coming up. Yankees in a must win. Tampa Bay taking the first two at home. The other American League series, seeing the White Sox take two on the road.
8: First base side of the hill, the turn from Taylor. And the one strike pitch. Swing and a ball hit in the air, left center field. Doyle going back. He's onto the track at the fence, leaps, and he makes the catch at the base of the fence in deep left center field. And that will do it. And the White Sox have taken a 2-0 lead in this series. Leaping catch by Doyle to end the ball game, and the White Sox win game two by a final of 4-3.
13: White Sox scoring three runs on three hits in the sixth inning, and they get that win, improving to 4-0 this postseason. You heard it here, of course, on ESPN Radio. Roxy Bernstein, Greg Olson had the call for us. Roxy?
8: Well, Jay, the White Sox are stunning the baseball world, taking a commanding 2-0 lead in this best-of-five division series against the Cleveland Guardians. After winning the first two of the series here in Cleveland, 4-3 the final, and the White Sox are now 4-0 all road games in the postseason.
9: It's been unbelievable. It has been so much fun to watch. These kids are exciting. They go up there. They are not afraid of any moment. Seven rookies that are playing, and you're just seeing great swings, great approaches. They look like the experienced vets. And the one thing they have done is they have found a way to get the big hit in the timely manner.
8: And the Cleveland Guardians jumped out to a 2-0 lead, got two in the first. But then the blueprint of riding the bullpen, going with an opener. The bulk guy was Sean Burke, who was magnificent. And it stayed a 2-1 lead for Cleveland all the way until the sixth, when the White Sox scored three runs, all coming with two outs. A Braden Montgomery two-run double just inside the right field line. Chase Meidroth, an RBI single. Gavin Williams started, struck out 11, the second most in a playoff game in Cleveland franchise history. Yet the White Sox had enough to hold them off, and now are heading home, and they're one win away from going to the ALCS after losing 100-plus each of the last 3 years.
9: Oh, it's been unbelievable. I mean, just to win 84 games after losing 103 straight years, they are just pushing all the right buttons, great management, and these kids, as I said, are going out there not afraid of any moment. And then you have a guy like Grant Taylor who, for the life of me, I can't figure out how he had a 2.25 ERA during the season, because he has been utterly lights out. And then you factor in Sean Burke and what he did tonight, that bullpen absolutely continued domination this postseason.
8: Taylor has saved each of the first two games of this series, and the series shifts now to Chicago as the White Sox will try to close it out in Game 3 Wednesday night as they win Game 2 by a final of 4-3. For Greg Olson, Roxy Bernstein, right here in her home for every pitch of the postseason, Major League Baseball on ESPN Radio and the ESPN app, as we go back to Jay Reynolds.
13: All right, Roxy, and baseball continues with the National League coming up on Tuesday. Well, straight ahead, calling it a career after 22 seasons. That's next. Sports Center All Night. 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
10: 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Is it safe to say the series is officially over? 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
0: Hey, it's Golic Jr. Coming up Tuesday, the Falcons going to New Orleans and beat the Saints to keep pace with the Carolina Panthers. Who's the team to beat in the NFC South? We'll break it all down Tuesday on the Golics, 10 a.m. Eastern on ESPN Radio and the ESPN app.
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13: 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We have baseball's postseason, WNBA postseason, NFL and college football. We've got hockey. NBA tips off later this month. The association currently seeing preseason action, like Monday. Sixers handing it to the Knicks, even though the Knicks started Jalen Brunson, OG Anunoby, Karl Anthony Towns, Mikal Bridges, and Josh Hart, the same five that started 17 of the 19 playoff games from the championship run. Philly did not have similar marquee names. ESPN's Dave McMenamin.
2: No LeBron, also no Joel Embiid, no Tyrese Maxey, no Dominic Marlowe, no Anthony Simons, or the two backup big men for the Sixers, Dembona or Taco Fall. Now, Nick Nurse says that the plan moving forward with the remaining three preseason games on the slate is to hopefully have a majority of his players available for two of them. So they're going to travel for two road games in Brooklyn and Boston later this week, return for

0: is he taking advantage of this opportunity? And he said, I try to look at it not about the expectation, about what I can do to have us reach those expectations. And so he said he's been really not afraid to ask any question that comes to mind, even if it may sound basic. He wants to be able to be vocal in terms of, if I can understand it, then maybe I can help the rest of my new teammates understand it. And also, he's been the last guy in the gym consistently all week long. I think three of the five practice days that we've covered, there's been one remaining guy on the court. It's been Jaylen Brown getting in extra work.
1: NBA tips off in a couple of weeks. SportsCenter All Night, ESPN Radio. We're still early in the hockey season, but one thing we do know, it's the final season for Alexander Ovechkin. The 41-year-old will be retiring after his 22nd season. Says in his heart he knows it's the right decision. Monday he spoke to his teammates in the Capitals dressing room.
2: It's sad, it is what it is. We have an unbelievable team this year, and 82 games left. Let's make a playoffs. Let's have fun and enjoy the moment, because times fly. It's hard, but let's enjoy it, and let's do some special thing this year. All right.
1: Ovechkin wants to enjoy it however many games they have left, regular season plus whatever postseason action they can get. Ovechkin has 929 career goals, already clear of Wayne Gretzky's previous record. He signed a one-year deal to return to Washington this summer, played all 82 games for the Caps last season, led the team with 30 goals, 32 goals and 64 points. Capitals will host the Penguins on Wednesday. Shark center Macklin Celebrini was scratched from the team's lineup at Dallas on Monday, lower body injury. Sharks announcing it a few minutes before the puck drop that Celebrini would not be playing. It was over the summer Celebrini signed a five-year, $94 million extension. Not on the ice Monday, and without him, San Jose struggled against the Stars.
3: It's a nifty pass by Robertson to spring, and then Robertson, he scores! There's number one on the year for Jason Robertson.
1: 96.7 FM, the ticket. Stars go on to a 5-0 shutout of the Sharks. Stars improving to 9-0-1 in their last 10 games. Sharks' first loss this season. Jets in Pittsburgh coming alive in the third.
4: Three goals in this third period. We're tied at 2. Winnipeg speeds back inside the zone. Morrissey out in front, and a shot by Perfetti. He scores! Right off the ensuing faceoff, Winnipeg regains the lead at 3-2.
1: 680 CJOB. Jets a 3-2 win over the Penguins. All three goals coming in the first 10 minutes of the third period. Senators a 4-1 win over the Bruins. Senators starting the season with consecutive wins for the 8th time in franchise history. First time they've done it since the 2016-2017 season when they lost in the conference finals. In Tampa, while the Rays were beating the Yankees, Lightning beating the Flyers. A 4-1 final for the Lightning. Their 5th straight win against the Flyers dating back to last season. Oh, about that game at the Trop. That's next. SportsCenter All Night at ESPN Radio.
5: Tuesday's Rich Eisen Show will review the Monday nighter between the Saints and the Falcons with Cam Hayward in his usual Tuesday spot from the Pittsburgh Steelers. Bruce Arians, the former Super Bowl winning head coach, will also join us. Josh Pate on the latest in college football as well. 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
5: Hey, it's Matt Jones. 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
7: Baseball playoffs continue. Rays taking the first two at home. White Sox taking the first two on the road. Alex Ovechkin announcing he'll be retiring at the end of his 22nd season. Falcons go on the road with a statement on Monday night.
8: And there's the touch of the knee, and that will be that. And the Falcons are on to the Ravens.
9: They look like they have improved greatly. This is a team that looks like they're ready to make a little bit of a run here.
10: I love the primetime game under the lights. Like, it just brings out a different energy, and I just love it for this team.
11: Very pleased with the effort. But execution was at a high level in a ton of areas. Big thing here is getting home and getting to work on a short week.
12: Just not satisfied. You know, we still got a long season, but we got to keep stacking.
7: Falcons with a win in New Orleans Monday, 45-24 over the Saints. Falcons winning their last two by at least 20 after dropping their first two games of the season. They've scored 80 points combined in weeks 3 and 4. That's the most in the NFL. Bijan Robinson in the win on Monday, 147 yards from scrimmage, including a pretty big chunk on the third snap of the game.
8: New Orleans, who's got 5 on the line here. Penix goes to work under center on 2nd and 1. Robinson, the lone setback. Bijan will get the carry to the left side. He'll break free. Here goes Robinson. 35-30, 25-20, 10-5. They don't catch him. Touchdown, Bijan Robinson, and 59 yards on the third snap of the game.
7: 92-9 the game as the Falcons pull away from the start. Bijan Robinson, 145 yards rushing, 2 touchdowns. Brian Robinson, career-high 3 rushing touchdowns. Brian Robinson, asked by our Scott Van Pelt about the Falcons, grabbing the lead on the game's third play.
13: How would you describe the sort of tone he sets when he takes that first carry of the game to the gate and doesn't get touched?
14: Dynamic, man. That's the word I got for it. Dynamic, man. Playmaker. You know, at any given moment, he can pop it, long run. Whether it's the first play or the last play of the game, we got the ability to take it to the house. So that's a very dynamic start for us. You know, great for our team.
13: And when you come into a place like this where the emotions are high and there's an energy that's understood given the history between the teams and what goes back 20 years, to take the air out of the building like that, how much does it change what this place feels like? Because it goes from 10 to quiet real quick. What's your sense of that?
10: I mean, for me, like, we're so locked into the game. But even with this energy, like, that they were bringing in, like, the Saints fan brought a lot of energy, but even our fans, like, came in here, brought a lot of energy as well. And it's just such a blessing to see, like, to hear silence. You know, after that run, you know, I looked at the O-line, and they were like, bruh, it was a pin drop.
13: Like that.
10: So, man, God is good for getting us out healthy. But, yeah, for that first play, like, that was huge for this team, and I think that was the momentum setter for what we do.
13: All right, I'm going to give you an opportunity to brag on this man because during the game, it was 1-2-3, and I just said when he sat down, I said, man, he runs so angry.
10: Yeah.
13: He runs with such fury. How do you describe the impact of his contributions?
10: I mean, it all started in the summer, man. Like, he came in here, the right mindset. He understood, like, what we need to do to win football games and to be the more physical team, and just his running style and how he impacts defenders. It's just second to none, man. Like, this man is as you guys can see, he's a truck. Like, he's a tank. He's hard to bring down. He's hard to tackle. And you know, if you don't wrap him up, like, he's gonna break your tackle. So, like, for me, as his brother, and to see what he does every single week in practice and every single day and just gets better, you know, something that I got to appreciate every single day, and he just makes me better every time I watch him run the football.
13: I feel like this the kind of thing that maybe people, I don't want to say slept on, but they just didn't know what it would look like until these last 2 weeks, where people are like, damn, because it's you go to the sideline and then there's no break at all. It's quite a compliment for your team, and it's a pain in the butt for the other squad because there's no let up. Yeah. Is that sort of the mentality that you have? It's like a two-headed monster. Is that fair?
14: For sure. We got a standard in our room, and it's the best of the best, man. We expect to, you know, go out here and give it our all every time we get a chance to, and never lower our standard. Mm-hmm. So, you know, and we expect to continue to improve, continue to get better each and every week. So, excited for what's to come, you know, happy for us right now.
7: Bijan Robinson, Brian Robinson, after the win, sitting down with our Scott Van Pelt as the Falcons go on the road win at the Dome, the 20th anniversary of the return post-Katrina. Saints' largest home loss over the last two seasons. Tyler Shough pressured on 18 of 51 dropbacks over a third of the time. Finished 6 of 15 with 78 yards and 2 sacks on those throws.
15: Yeah, I mean, I love New Orleans. I love this place. And you see the energy, the passion of everybody, the culture behind this place. And it sucks whenever you don't come through on the field in that way, especially against our division rival. So, man, it hurts me. I don't want to feel like that ever again. So I'm going to continue to prepare and execute, do everything I can that way to where we're not feeling like this as a city. And but stuff to learn to grow from. You know, there's a lot more to be had, and we're going to go get it.
7: And as for hearing boos from the crowd?
15: No, I mean, fans understandably are upset. You know, we had some opportunities that we didn't take advantage of. And you're playing the Falcons and you lose like that. I mean, I'd do too. That sucks. But we want to get everybody going, and it's part of it. You know, you have to have the energy of the crowd, and we're going to need them next week too against a really good team. So that's the best part about New Orleans, man. You feel it, and we feel it too, and we're going to keep going.
7: Saints 1-6 in their last 7 Monday Night Football games after losing at home to the Falcons 45-24 to wrap up week number 4. SportsCenter All Night, ESPN Radio. From the injury side of things, quarterback questions in Chicago. Who's going to be the starter for week 5?
16: Some good and some that I think he wants back. And so it's a little bit of a mixed bag. The best part was how he controlled the operation. I thought we had good tempo in and out of the huddle. I thought our guys played with a lot of confidence because of how he conducted himself. And, you know, he found completions. I thought he played an efficient football game.
17: You got to keep him guessing this week.
16: Yeah. No, Tyson will be the guy, and we'll go forward from there. So we're in good shape.
7: Tyson Bagent will start at quarterback for Chicago against the Packers. Coach Ben Johnson making that statement on Monday. Bagent led the Packers to the 23-12 win over the Jets on Sunday in place of Caleb Williams, who missed his second straight game recovering from that hamstring strain. As for the quarterback situation in Baltimore, Lamar Jackson banged up. ESPN insider Adam Schefter.
18: Obviously, he left the game at halftime yesterday. He had his ankle wrapped during the second half of the game and then left the stadium on Sunday in a walking boot before undergoing an MRI today. And just a short time ago, the Ravens head coach, Jesse Minter, said that he was unsure whether Jackson would be able to play Sunday night at Atlanta. He could miss some time, but it would not be a crazy amount of time, which essentially, parsing words, means that it's an ankle sprain. It's not overly significant, but it is enough that it could prevent him from playing against the Falcons on Sunday night.
7: We'll see what happens this week. Bengals are 2-2. They are banged up. Coach Zach Taylor with a little bit of optimism on Monday, especially for the wide receiving core. ESPN's Dan Graziano.
19: Jamar Chase is in the concussion protocol, so that means he'll have to advance through each step in order. It does not rule him out for this coming week, but it often does mean a player has to miss a week. And Jamar Chase is a player who, in particular, has used extreme caution in his timetables returning from injury. T. Higgins injured an adductor muscle, a groin muscle, near the end of that game. He is being described by his head coach, Zach Taylor, as day today, which means they will monitor him throughout the week, and we'll have some sense of his availability for Sunday once we see what, if anything, he can do in practice starting Wednesday.
7: And so the Bengals, day-to-day, especially with Higgins moving forward as we head towards week number 5. The NFL handing down some discipline on Monday to its officials. ESPN insider Adam Schefter.
18: The NFL has suspended the line judge Jeff Seaman 2 games for his interaction yesterday with the Cardinals tight end Trey McBride. It was one of 2 interactions yesterday, and the NFL also went ahead and suspended the official from the Vikings game between the Vikings and the Dolphins, Adrian Hill, 1 game for his interaction here with the Vikings linebacker. Watch how Adrian Hill gets up and obviously seemed to react in a very strong way. We haven't had officials be suspended since 2018.
17: Wow.
18: But upon looking at those videos today, after the NFLPA executive director J.C. Treader called for action yesterday, the NFL suspended those 2 officials, 2 games and 1 game. They're out for a little while.
7: NFL going public with its discipline on Monday. SportsCenter All Night, ESPN Radio, back to baseball, and a bit of a sloppy night at the Trop for the visitors.
20: Swinging a ground ball, third base, McMahon boots it, and it's into shallow left field. Lombard picks it up and has no play, and Yandy Diaz is safe at first base. 2-2 pitch, and it's a chopper to short. Lombard up the middle. Backhand flip to second, one. A falling throw to first, and it gets away from Garcia. Here comes Diaz in to score. And chaos ensues on the base paths as Caminero goes headfirst into second base. He's in there safely. Chisholm tried to go the extra mile. He threw it away from Garcia at first. And in the bottom of the first, it's the Rays up 1-0 over the Yankees. And the pitch. Swing and a bouncing ball toward short. Lombard bobbles it and has no play. Caminero headfirst dive across home, and the Rays lead it 3-1 in the bottom of the 5th inning. Simpson safe at first. McMahon's playing back. Simpson doesn't run. It's a poked ball on the ground toward shortstop. Lombard up with it, throws to first, and it's dropped at first base by Garcia. And Chandler Simpson rounded third and retreated to the bag.
7: Rays would score 4 runs in the 5th inning. They'd win it 5-2 to take a 2-0 series lead on the Yankees, who committed 4 errors, 3 in the 1st inning, their most in a single inning in a postseason game in franchise history. You heard the game here on ESPN Radio, of course. Mike Cousins, Tim Kirchin, Eduardo Perez had the call. Mike?
20: Thank you, Jay. Monday night in St. Petersburg, Florida, the Rays jump out to a 2-0 series lead over the Yankees, 5-2 the final score. Teams that go up 2-0 at home have won the series 92% of the time. It was a near no-hitter in Game 1 as the Rays won 1-0. A little bit of a different formula in Game 2, in which they were aided by a lot of mistakes by the Yankee defense.
21: Yeah, the Yankees made 4 errors. They had 5 at one point, and then there was a scoring change. And they just did not look sharp tonight. And the point is, when you don't play well against the Rays, they take advantage of it in every way. They put the ball in play better than any team in the major leagues. They run until they tag you out on the bases, and they pitched exceptionally well again tonight. And counting the postseason, they are now 31 games over 500 in this quirky ballpark. It's a tough place to play, but they love playing here.
22: Tim, they didn't reach third base at all in Game 1. They didn't score. Here they only reached it once besides the 2 home runs that were hit by Ben Rice. The Tampa Bay Ray pitching does not give many free passes away. The defense does not make mistakes. And if you do make mistakes against them, they will punish you. They'll keep the line moving. It's a tough place to play. It's loud, yes. But you have to come ready to play. And now for Game 3, the pressure's on, especially in the middle of the order. 0-21 with 7 strikeouts.
21: 0 for 22 now with 7 strikeouts.
0: That's tough. Here's another way to look at it. Rice, Wells, and Bellinger, 5 for 20 in the first two games. They drove in 2. The rest of the team, 0 for 38, 0 runs batted in. There's simply got to be more production. And Eduardo, you said it during the game broadcast. You anticipate a different look lineup for New York as well.
22: And yeah, I anticipate a different lineup. I anticipate also, and it was a little bit of, you look at it, the at-bat of Chandler Simpson, something that won't get noticed. But that soft ground ball with 2 strikes, runner at third base, the defense has to move. You have to adapt according to the count. And I just saw George Lombard stay in the same spot, and none of the coaches were able to move him at all. They weren't even trying to call him to move him. To me, these are the little things of the game that play big. The details of the game are sometimes wins or losses for you. And tonight, it was kind of disappointing to not see that from the New York Yankees, a team that is in tune with the details. It didn't happen here at the Trop.
0: Over the first two games, Rays pitching has struck out 19 Yankees and walked 4 and got 2 saves from Brian Baker, who has, between the regular season and postseason, successfully saved 32 consecutive games. Yankees will have their backs against the wall on Wednesday night in the Bronx. We expect to see Max Fried on the mound, and they thought they couldn't ask for anything more with Cam Schlittler. He only struck out 2 batters, but they've always got faith when Fried takes the hill.
21: Well, I haven't seen Cam Schlittler not pitch well in my entire covered him all this time. But again, when you don't make the plays behind him, and virtually every pitch tonight he threw was a high leverage, stressful pitch that makes it really hard, even on the best pitcher in the American League this year.
0: So the probable pitchers in that game, Max Fried for New York and Nick Martinez for Tampa Bay. Final in game 2 in St. Petersburg, Florida, the Rays 5 and the Yankees 2 as Tampa Bay takes a 2-0 series lead. For Tim Kirchner and Eduardo Perez, I'm Mike Cousins, right here on your home for every pitch of the postseason. Major League Baseball on ESPN Radio and the ESPN app. Now let's go back to Jay Reynolds in the studio.
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7: 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Baseball continues Tuesday with the National League Series. Milwaukee can close out the Padres if they win in San Diego in Game 3. In Atlanta, Dodgers, Braves play Game 3. That series tied at 1. As for L.A., manager Dave Roberts admitting he's considering changes to his lineup once again. Shohei Ohtani still dealing with injuries to his right arm and left knee. Already moved from first to second in the Dodgers lineup. Could be moved down even more. ESPN's Buster Olney.
12: What I'm hearing from evaluators is they think that Ohtani, of course, coming back from injury, is just off balance. He looks rusty. One evaluator said to me that when he swings, it's like his butt is in the first base dugout, which is not a surprise because he's been out for a long time, right? He's trying to find his swing. And certainly in those first two games, it was ugly. And playing in Game 2 against Chris Sale, this will be a special challenge because Sale is a lefty who eats left-handed hitters. They hit .230 against him this year with just one home run in 152 at-bats. That's a big challenge for a guy like Ohtani trying to find his swing.
7: Sale against Yamamoto tonight. Our coverage, 5:30 Eastern, ESPN Radio and the ESPN app. Brewers and Padres to follow with coverage at 9 o'clock Eastern. College football this weekend on ABC. Number 2, Georgia at number 6, Alabama. ESPN analyst Dusty Dvorak about the Tide.
13: They have a superstar at quarterback in Keelan Russell. I mean, he is so far ahead of schedule. When you go back to the first start against East Carolina to where he is now, it's night and day. It was really late in the first half against Florida State. When they're down 21-6, he took his game to another level, and he hasn't slowed down. 13 touchdowns since late in that first half to where we are now. It's been remarkable. It's precision passing, elite arm talent, pushing the ball down the field with touch, with velocity, and the electric playmaking that he has as a runner. And it's crazy to say this because Ty Simpson was a first-round pick a year ago, but I think Alabama has upgraded at quarterback. He's shown he can work through adversity. He's shown to be a big-time playmaker, and I can't wait to see what he's able to do against this stingy Georgia Dogs defense this weekend.
7: Number 2 against number 6, big matchup. College game day is heading to Tuscaloosa for week number 6 of the college football season.
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14: How good is that? Are you not entertained?
6: Number 5.
7: Hockey, the Jets edge the Penguins 3-2. All of Winnipeg's goals coming in the first half of the third period. 680, CJOB.
31: Three goals in this third period. We're tied at 2. Winnipeg speeds back inside the zone. Morrissey out in front and a shot by Perfetti. He scores! Right off the ensuing faceoff, Winnipeg regains the lead at 3-2.
6: Number 4.
7: Rays weren't the only hometown team making folks in Tampa happy. 102.5 The Bone.
32: 308 left, 2-1 Lightning. Here's a steal, Pontus Holmberg.
0: from Juracek. Cross
1: what a move.
0: Move to the left circle. Centers Mikhail on this game. Mikhail, a rubber. Score!
7: Lightning getting some insurance there against the Flyers. Rays get some insurance against the Yankees. My cousins have play-by-play for us.
0: Hedrick, eighth pitch. And Palacios lines it into center field. It's a base hit. Simpson scores with ease. Grisham's throw to the plate bounces off the mound and to the right of the first baseline. And it's two runs in. DeLuca scores behind Simpson. And the Rays have played in four in the fifth inning. It's Tampa Bay 5 and New York 1.
15: Number two.
7: Rays winning the first two at home. White Sox winning the first two in Cleveland. Oxy Bernstein with that call.
16: The pitch. Line drive to right. Slicing and a fair ball into the corner for Braden Montgomery. Dug out by DeLauder. Scoring on the play is Vargas. Around third, Grinchick scoring. And into second, Braden Montgomery. The rookie right fielder with a two-run double. The White Sox take the lead.
15: Number one.
7: Emotional night in New Orleans for Monday Night Football, although the Falcons would spoil the night for the Saints from the first possession. 92-9 the game.
17: Penix goes to work under center on second and one. Robinson the lone setback. Bichon will get the carry to the left side. He'll break free. Here goes Robinson. 35-30, 25-20, 10-5. They don't catch him. Touchdown, Bichon Robinson, and 59 yards on the third snap of the game.
7: Michael Penix handing that one off. He completes 15 of his 20 passes, 223 yards, a passer rating of 127.7. What's he proven the past couple of weeks?
18: What do I think I've proven? That I'm healthy. I feel like we still got a lot of work to do. I'm not going to sit here and say I'm happy and I'm excited at, you know, just like, I mean, I'm wording that wrong, but
19: Not satisfied.
18: There we go. Not satisfied. That word was gone just now. But yeah, just not satisfied. You know, we still got a long season. You know, two wins. But we got to keep stacking.
7: Falcons are 2-2, tied with Carolina atop the division. Giants alone atop the NFC East. Their former coach Tom Coughlin, a guest this morning on Unsportsmanlike, 9 o'clock Eastern Time. It's Tuesday, October 6th. Trevor Lawrence is 27 today. Unsportsmanlike is next. I'm Jay Reynolds. Back tomorrow with SportsCenter all night. 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
35: Good morning, Charlotte. Welcome aboard. It is the Mac and Bone Radio Show, and we got things to talk about. The NFC South is drunk again. Somebody call an Uber for it, because this division is freaking weird, and we would have it no other way. The Falcons beating the brakes off the Saints last night in their big anniversary of their big dome coming game post-Katrina. And whoa, that was ugly. That celebration got ruined. And the Falcons have two straight route road wins in a row. How did this happen? We will talk about it. Should we just put the Panthers up top favorites to win the division? We will discuss that on the show as well. Dave Canales runs down a list of injury updates that I think Panther fans are going to want to hear. So we've got that coming up this hour. Do Duke and Wake Forest really deserve to both be ranked in both polls?
40: Yes.
35: Or is the ACC just a bunch of crybabies?
40: Yes.
35: We will know that too.
40: I didn't mean to say it twice.
35: We will discuss that. And we can't get enough of Bryce Young, MVP odds, MVP chance, and the national media fawning over our little king. It's happening, baby. He is a national darling, y'all. So we got to talk about it all today here on the Mac and Bone Show. Hornets got a preseason game tonight. Hornets also have another injury we'll tell you about here in a minute. We got Bone. We got Fitty. We got a Detroit montage of misery as they try to deal with their sucky, horrible defense, and we will laugh right here on the Mac and Bone Show. Boney, what do you say today, Boney?
40: What's up, man? What's up, my Tom Brokaw? It's over. It's time.
35: Oh, no.
40: It's it. I'm out. See you later. You said, once I go Tom Brokaw, it's over with. So the bros are out. I'm out of bros. I'm done. I can't do it anymore. I'm out of bros. I got to go to some Slims and some Aces and some Pals.
34: You could have called him Tom Bros. Or Bruce.
40: But here's the thing. No matter... Here's Matt, here's the thing. Would you like him to do it from now on?
35: I actually, Brokaw sounds really good after I just heard that. It's funny, though, Fitty. I thought he was going to try to turn Tom Cruise into one of those, too. And I'm like, how's this going to work? It does not rhyme with bro.
0: It doesn't work, but it would have delayed the inevitable. Now our, what, three-week bit? Now it's over, so you got to find something else
40: to
0: do.
40: No, it's not over. The bros are coming to an end. We're going to move over to some Slims and some Pals and various things.
35: Well, we can. Like Charlotte I'll give you an example. Excited we to got hear your pivot.
40: We got a friend of the station, Pal Wallace.
35: Pal Wallace, okay.
0: I'm a big fam guy.
35: All right. A big what?
0: Fam.
35: Fam.
0: What up, fam?
40: We are off to a rousing start here.
35: How about those Falcons, baby?
40: Wow. Unbelievable NFC South is going to be Falcons. Wild. So it started out, Mac. We thought, well, Tampa will probably be the biggest threat, and they're going by the wayside. Then we thought, oh, look at the Saints. They're off to a pretty good start. Tyler Shuck is rolling. Good start within reason offensively. But now it looks like the two teams in the NFC South are probably the Panthers and the Falcons, and the Panthers already steamrolled said team that might be their biggest contender.
35: And this is the plot thickens, because I did not see... who saw either of these Falcon road blowout wins coming?
40: My goodness.
35: They beat the heck out of the Packers in Lambeau, and then last night, they put up 45 points. This is now a high-powered Falcons offense, and the Saints defense has trouble, a ton of injuries, but it's funny. When I hear everybody talk about that, like Aikman and them last night, it's kind of like, I don't want to hear your injury excuses.
40: No.
35: Because I can't imagine you have had 14 starters miss time so far this season, and that's what the Panthers have dealt with. But the Saints, I think it's like four different guys, Bone, two starting linebackers, couple D linemen, so four starting guys out in that front. And it did show, because the Falcons ran all over them. And it wasn't just the good Robinson. The mid Robinson was running all over him as well. Bijan, a 145 rushing, including the big long touchdown to get things going. And then Brian Robinson had three touchdowns and 62 yards. Man, that was ugly last night.
40: The Saints can't defend right now. They don't run the ball. They can't run the ball. Achane is currently out. Kamara's always getting injured. So running in defense, not there for New Orleans. You can see, Mac, what they want out of Penix also, who's been pretty darn efficient and good in his return there. But with him in the Stefanski offense, it is going to be, we are going to ride out both Robinsons. We are going to use Drake London as much as possible. And that's good. They're not going to put it all on Penix. How Kyle Pitts, I think, had his third catch of the season in the game last night, which is kind of crazy to think about.
35: But he added two more after that, I'll have you know.
40: Jeez.
35: He's on fire. He had three yesterday.
40: It's going to be about Penix. Don't mess this up for that. Talk about Stefanski. Don't mess this up for us, speaking of them, and then have their running backs just be the dominant forces. That's going to be their strategy.
35: And listen, it's worked the last 2 weeks. I refuse to believe. I know that they look totally different since Penix went in and the Panthers dealt with the law firm of Rush and Strand. But I refuse to believe Michael Penix is some sort of division-winning force.
40: Right.
35: I could end up with egg on my face. Lord knows I've had four egg omelets all over this grill before, just looking like a fool. But I refuse to believe. I watched Michael Penix here, Bone, get his ass shut out 30-0 last year. So I refuse to believe that he is going to, like, that they are that different of a team with him in there. With that said, the Saints got issues. It's like they have a second-year starting quarterback who has talent, but it's all on him. I mean, they can't pass protect him because they can't run the football. They're one-dimensional. They're still missing Jordan Tyson there. It feels like it's all on Shuck and Olave to do everything. So they're sitting there at 1-3. Listen, I guess I should hesitate, Bone, to act like I know where these teams will all be in 10 games. You know, I mean, this thing's just, like I said, it's just a drunk division. But it does make the inconsistencies elsewhere makes me feel even better about the Panthers, because when we get healthier, I think we've got a chance to be NFC South consistent. I'm not talking bone about NFC North consistent or NFC West consistent, but I do think we have a chance to be, and we got to fight for consistency ourselves, win one, lose one, all that stuff. But I do think, Bone, if we can get enough guys healthy, I think we have a great chance to be the most consistent team in this division, man.
40: The Falcons, Mac, are now going to be in the midst of just a fascinating stretch to figure out, is this really who they are the last two games, or is there going to be a fallback? They have five of the next six not on the road. There's four at home for Atlanta, and one is a game that is one of the international games. But it's Baltimore, Bears, Niners. Three in a row, all at Atlanta. Tampa on the road. Cincinnati is the international game. And then Kansas City is in Atlanta. So it's the Ravens, the Bears, the Niners, the Bengals, and Kansas City. Five of their next six games.
35: Yeah.
40: So we're going to find out a lot. Are they really turning the corner?
35: No.
40: Well, I don't know. We're going to see here.
35: No. I would not. There's some losses.
40: That's a rough
35: stretch. There's some losses in that stretch. Not that there's not losses in stretches for us. I feel like Michael Penix ends up getting exposed in a few of those games.
40: I agree. Now, they play Baltimore Sunday Night Football, another primetime game for them.
35: Maybe
40: not
35: Lamar.
40: But Lamar may not play. Yep, there you go.
35: Yeah, not Monken. Who the hell's their coach there? Minter.
40: Yeah.
35: He said yesterday he doesn't think it's going to be one of those long injuries. But as Adam Schefter pointed out, okay, does that mean, or crazy, he said, don't think it's going to be one of those crazy long injuries. Well, does that mean he's missing some time, but just a little?
40: Yeah.
35: That's what Schefter was, and I think that's a legitimate question. Sounds like maybe he won't play, but there are games after that. I think the Ravens are mid anyway, honestly, with Lamar, but like there are games after that on their schedule that, you know, there's losses coming.
40: By the way,
35: there's losses coming for everybody in the South.
40: And then after Kansas City, Matt, they're at Minnesota and home for the Lions. They have a brutal stretch coming up.
35: They do, man. They do.
40: You hate to see it.
35: Although the Lions fans on Sports Talk Radio in Detroit yesterday told me, Bone, they are the worst team in the history of football. God, we all do it, don't we? Every fan base, every group of radio hosts, we all, because there's one game a week, we all treat every game like it's the damn Super Bowl, and our complete mood, Bone, is affected by that Sunday for the entire next week.
40: Matt, I know. Can I tell you what might be a good sign? Look, I'm not proud of myself, but I do think it's a good sign that the Panthers are turning that corner and we're getting that old vibe back. I got involved in a Twitter fight with a Bryce hater yesterday.
35: No, I cannot believe you would spend time with that.
40: Well, no, I don't really. Twitter scraps that extended version. This went on all afternoon, and I feel kind of bad that I got involved in something like that at this point. But then I realized this doesn't happen when the Panthers are not playing well, when the quarterback is not playing well. It brought me back to 2015 defending Cam. There's this guy, Jordan Cork, old Cork. He used to live in my neighborhood, by the way.
35: You know this guy?
40: Oh, yeah, he used to live in my neighborhood. This guy is just the most arrogant, self-entitled. I got to be honest, I can't stand this guy. Was telling me yesterday that he knows football more than all of us. Because he studied the game at a high level and he learned from the greats of the game. He has friends that have played the game at the highest level, won championships. Mac, he went to bars with players back in the early 2000s. And he has an All-22 subscription. So he thinks he's this football Einstein. He's this genius. I was down in the muck yesterday. But you know what, though? He's talking about how much better. It's a whole thing here, but anyway, it's just I don't want to get myself back into this right now. But how much better Geno Smith's numbers were against the Lions than what Bryce did against the Lions with Frank Reich as his coach?
35: If you claim to know ball and you don't think Bryce Young has played good in the first 4 weeks of the season, I believe you lied about knowing ball.
40: God.
35: That's all I'm going to say. Also, Bone, you might have wanted to take Murphy for an extra walk instead of getting into that one yesterday.
40: He's acting like he learned in Mr. Miyagi's football dojo. He learned his lessons and his ideals in some weird 2000s basement.
35: Hey, man, we know J.J. Jansen, buddy, and he's coming on today for a special Victory Tuesday Snapchats. I don't need Jordan Clark. What the heck is his name?
40: Jordan Cork.
35: I don't need that dude to tell me Bryce is good because we got Dan Orlovsky, John Gruden, Chris Sims. We got Ocho Cinco. We got all,
40: no,
35: the,
40: he said we he
35: got
40: knows,
35: all the luminaries he that said, you'll hear from on today's show.
40: He said
35: show.
40: Those guys don't study the game like he does.
0: Well, Bone, he's just a cork hole.
40: Fitty is on one today. Fitty is feeling good today.
35: Fitty's ready to go, baby. All right. We do need to mention the Panthers. We'll give you a little injury news tease because yesterday we got what we wanted. I said, Bone, it's about time for the injury updates on all the guys that are eligible to come back now after four games. And the assembled media and Dave Canales obliged. So we're going to hear the Wharton, the Icky, the Moten, and all that stuff. But we'll just give you this one. Phillips and Freeling, neither one long-term injury. Phillips hurt his hammy the other night, Freeling his knee. Dave Canales said hopeful that they can be back for the Philly game, but it's certainly no guarantee at this point. So they're rehabbing. They're going to try to get after it. And we'll see. We'll see what ends up happening. But at least those things, Bone, are not long-term injuries. But the Hornets provided us, Bone, with another injury to discuss in Charlotte Athletics.
40: Yeah, it wasn't your day for injury updates, Hornets. We didn't need you yesterday for this. They're like, hey, can we get in? No. Don't pull or strain anything. Just hang on. We'll get to you.
35: Oh, my God. So now it is Coby White with a calf strain. And he is going to miss the preseason. Preseason starts tonight, and the game is at the Hive against the Nets. And the game is on 64 here locally, Bone, so you can either get to the arena or watch it. But unfortunately, Coby White will sit out all four preseason games. So now we're sweating out Khan and Grant Williams for the start of the season, and now we're sweating out Coby White for the start of the season.
40: Look, it's not panic mode, but it's not a good sign already that we're dealing with these types of injuries. Khan didn't appear like he finished the season physically strong, and he starts the year and he's already got that going on. I'm not like losing sleep over it, but it is notable. And then Coby White, Mac, we said all summer, look, we didn't get the full Coby White last year. He was dealing with some stuff. Even when we were at the game, Mac, we could see him on the sideline on the bench, really, you know, the hamstring or the calf, whatever the injury was.
35: Wasn't it a calf injury last year?
40: I believe it was.
35: Are we back to the same calf?
40: So that's a little concerning that we're now into the preseason and he's already got something going on. Like I'm not going to, you know, throw myself into traffic over it, but it is something that is a little bit mildly concerning right now.
35: I do wonder if it's the same. It just hit me. It's like, yeah. Is this the same calf as last year?
40: He would mess with that calf a while. Like, I used the roller on the bench a lot.
35: So I'm not sure. Now I'm concerned if it's the same calf. But anyway.
40: Somebody just called it Hornets straining camp.
35: It's straining. It really is, man. I'm telling you, the soft tissue injuries right now in this city are unbelievable, Bone. I got hurt walking back from the doghouse to the station the other day. Now I'm in it.
40: No joking aside, what a gutty performance in the victory dance yesterday. You did. Injured knee after you were walking back from the doghouse, and you still did the dance? Show me a more freakish athlete, Fitty, than this guy was yesterday.
35: It's about grit, Bone. It's not about sheer athleticism. Not about that. Mac, it's about just grit. It's about my will exceeding my skill, actually.
40: On alert are we, Mac, every afternoon that a Hornets injury note could drop at any given... Well, you and I were having a conversation about something totally different yesterday, and I had to drop in, oh, by the way, Coby White just got hurt.
35: I got to be honest. I let my guard down. The last thing I was thinking about is a Hornets injury. I was all excited.
40: Right in the middle of our conversation.
35: I just got done reading about the preseason opener and looking up, is it on TV? And I was all excited to watch the Hornets tonight, and then Bone drops that one on me. By the way, I saw the weirdest thing last night on SportsCenter after the Falcons got done mollywomping the Saints. LaMelo Ball in a Timberwolves jersey. LaMelo, the Timberwolves had their preseason opener last night, and LaMelo Ball is out there balling for another team, and it is the oddest sight.
40: First shot.
35: It really is. It's weird, man.
40: It didn't count because the whistle blew, but his first shot was a half-court three, and it went in. He kind of threw it up when the whistle blew, and it just went in. And I'm thinking, hey, Minnesota, get used to that. That might be a shot in the regular season.
35: Yeah,
40: at some point.
35: He threw that up because the whistle blew, but he's only going to move in about 4 feet for many of his threes. I ain't trying to hate on him, man. Yeah. I wish him the best. I think he is a good-hearted kid. I think he's definitely a knucklehead, but he's a talented knucklehead. So I want this to work out for us and for him, but it is just one of those things, Bone, that is weird as hell to see as a Charlotte sports fan. But
40: as far as we go, I think it's going to be, we got to get these guys with the Hornets. It's always a question of how many guys are playing at once. But the depth on this team, the style of play, I think this is going to be a very, very fun Hornets team. We'll see what that translates to wins because of the Eastern Conference. But I don't think this team is going to lack Mac for entertaining basketball, though, throughout the season.
35: No, I think they're going to be competitive.
40: They're going to put a lot of points up. They're going to shoot a lot. They're going to compete. I don't think this is going to be one of these years where we're like, oh, my God, how did they get beat 130-70? They're going to be an entertaining basketball
35: I mean, if
40: team.
35: They ended up with around the same record, it wouldn't shock me if we were pretty healthy, knock on wood. Because remember the hole that we spotted, we had to dig ourselves out of this giant hole. If they don't dig that hole to start, I think they could end up, Bone, in a similar win territory to last year. But the Coby White thing is very important. I don't want Dennis Schroeder. No offense. He's a good, solid, he's a decent veteran backup. I don't want him as our starting point guard.
40: If he
35: no
40: was
35: offense.
40: If he was in there for a short stretch of a handful of games, you can get by with that.
35: Yeah.
40: You don't want, because then, well, like Mac, much like the some of the Panthers' secondary pieces, then that moves up other guys. Like, there's a lot. Then all of a sudden, Christian Anderson maybe getting more early. Like, then it moves everybody else up. But you want Schroeder to be the designated backup point guard.
35: Definitely. Shout out to the Braves. Big game tonight in Atlanta. This one should be fun. 6 o'clock start.
40: Baseball.
35: What a pitching matchup. Sale versus Yamamoto tonight. Braves fans, good luck to you. Remember, Bone, I last week admitted I'm not a Braves fan. Why did I call myself a Braves fan? When I did that, they went out and lost a playoff game. So I now am just watching from afar, y'all. You know what I'm saying? Just watching from afar.
40: Baseball, huh? Baseball. James Earl Jones voice. Baseball. Baseball. What a sport. I'm not here for sympathy. I'm not here for hugs and hand pounds. But I have to tell you right now, I'm watching that Yankee season slip away right now. But I don't want you guys to get emotional about it.
35: We feel horrible for you
40: guys.
35: We just want you to have some baseball happiness like we do, me and Fitty.
40: I know, Mac, you were focused on the football game last night. And I don't want you to be sad about this. In the first four batters of the game last night, the Yankees committed three errors. In a postseason game.
35: What are they doing? At Orioles and they dressing up as the Orioles for Halloween? Yeah. Bone, you work with the wrong two baseball fans to try to get sympathy for a postseason loss.
40: I said I don't want it. If you're tempted to give me sympathy, if you're trying to hug me right now, although Fitty's always up for a hug, but
35: that is true.
40: I don't want. I want to be by myself right now and think about what's happened here. I don't need you.
35: Hey, you know who you call?
40: I don't
35: up?
40: Need this to be a pity parade. Come here, give me a hugsy.
35: Call Nick Wilson up in Cleveland because you guys are both a game away from losing the series. Chicago, the White Sox beat the Indians. Tampa beat the Rays is what Bone is referring, or Tampa beat
0: Guardians,
35: the Yankees.
0: The Guardians.
35: Okay, whatever. I'm saying what I'm saying. You guys decipher it out there in listener land because we got to stop talking. But anyway, it's looking like White Sox. Who the hell? Tampa. Looking like White
0: they're,
35: Sox.
0: They're
35: Tampa
0: called the Rays.
35: In the American League.
40: All right, we come back. Max probably going to yell at Fitty here before we go to break, so let's just get out of here while we can. I actually, Fitty, do not have... Mac, I don't have all my stuff pulled up here because I was doing the montage today. Can you send us to break, Mac, while I get us set up over here?
35: Yeah, let me just make 6 more mistakes on our way out and get 17 buckets.
40: I just realized I don't have the information.
35: You're going to hear Dave Canales' injury updates on Moton, Icky, Wharton, HN. You're going to get all those updates coming up next. 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
12: 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Joined Weston Walker Tuesday from 12 to 3. 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

0: still monitoring those guys right now. I won't be able to give you all the specifics. I really don't want to do that right now. But Jalen's got a hamstring. He is going to be in return to play. We're hopeful for Philly. We'll see. He's got to go through the right progression of it. We'll push him the right way at the right pace based on him. Monroe's knee, he got rolled up on. Again, same type of thing. These guys are well within the window that we think they could make it back. I can't say that that's going to happen for the Eagles game. We have to see. It really is going to be go through this week, treat it, get to next week for the game week to be able to start pushing them and see if they're going to be available.
1: All right, so that is the Coach Canales update on Phillips and Freeling. Obviously, it's a situation that is very fresh, right? So, and I listen to that, and I'm kind of like trying to, I don't know. It's probably dangerous 12 days out from a game to try to figure out what that means. Maybe you get them both back. Maybe you get one back. Maybe you get none back. But at least there is hope, and I think the key part of that is that neither one is a long-term injury. So I think that is certainly the key part of that, because dudes are dropping like flies all around the league in terms of long-term injury. So the Panthers, knock on wood, avoided a long-term injury this week, unless there's something I don't know about that happened in the game. But that's certainly good news. But I think one of the things we really were curious to hear yesterday, Bone, was the guys that are eligible to come back after, whether it's IR or PUP list or whatever it might be, four games into the season. So those guys include, you know, guys like HN, Moten, and Wharton. And Dave Canales gave you updates on those three.
0: I could say for sure Trevor HN, he'll be coming back. And so that one I know for sure. With Timo and with Turk, we need medical clearance. So we're going to be really at the mercy of the evaluations that happen in this next week to see if we can get those guys back. And really, they're physically, we've pushed them as hard as we can within the confines of their mode to know that they're physically ready to do it. But then there's structural stuff. There's the medical stuff with Timo that we're at the mercy of. So
1: HN back for the Philly game. And Wharton and Moten sound like they're pretty dang close, Boney. So we're getting somewhere with injuries.
2: Yeah, I mean, at least we said there'd probably be updates on the offensive linemen

0: now with the bye week and their time coming up to open up their window. So it's at least good to hear some timeline of that. Obviously, two completely different things they're dealing with. Icky with the knee and Mogan with a life altering type thing that you have to worry about. But it's at least good to hear that they're on the path back here.
1: Warden's a neck injury. Hey, Warden, if people forgot what that was, it's a neck injury. So Warden and
0: Moten with the clots. Yeah.
1: Warden and Moten. We'll get to Icky in a second. Warden and Moten Bone are the ones he basically, I don't think he used the word close. Darren Gant did on Panthers.com, but you can hear it there. They are physically getting pushed because they can. They can push them physically. It's just, you got a blood clot in your lung, you're going to need a doctor to sign off on you coming back.
0: Yep.
1: And then the same with Warden, it's the structural neck. It's like, dude, we saw him out there bone during training camp, but we're like, look at him moving around. Look at him hitting the sled. It's one thing, Bone, to do all that stuff. It's another thing to get the clearance to go out there and have a 300-pound man bash your head in when you got a neck injury. So, those are tenuous things, right? So they got to be careful with them. But it sounds to me like Turk and Moten are getting pretty darn close, and that's freaking awesome. Now, the Icky, you bring up Icky, Bone. Icky's a different story. Listen to what Canales said about him.
2: Icky's still got a ways. Icky is progressing well. They're pushing him. He's moving. He's jumping. He's doing some different things. But we have to be able to get it to a point where he's getting pushed on and all those things, and that's still in front of us. But he's in great spirits. He's attacking it. They're doing a great job with him in RTP, but he's going to have a little bit of ways still.
1: So Icky is in a different boat than those other two guys, but it still would be interesting, Bone, if you were to get Moten back, let's just say in the next few games, right, next couple few games, it'll be interesting to see who then starts at left tackle, you know?
0: Yeah. And then long term for the season, if Moten gets back in there, then Yes, I was confused there for a second. Yeah, you're right. I was getting my sides confused there. You're right. The Walker Freeling Icky side, how did they manage that? Do they just roll with Freeling and say, you're the guy going forward, you're the number one pick? Do they go with Icky because he can help? He can help establish run a little more, or is Icky more of a depth piece going forward for this season? I was backwards on my side.
1: It sounds like Icky's so far off, Bone, that he's not even in my mind. It becomes then Moten takes the right tackle spot, and who plays left tackle, Freeling or Walker? And I'm not going to act like there have not been Bone lumps and rookie moments for Monroe Freeling, but Rashid Walker came in here with a reputation as being a really good pass protector, but not necessarily as good in run blocking. Bone, he had 7 pressures. PFF's not the end-all and the be-all, but it's a guidance. They gave him 7 pressures the other night. That would give him 19 pressures allowed for the last 3 games. And that's supposed to be the strong suit of his game? So, I have to be honest, right now, my feeling, if Freeling gets healthy, because, of course, he has to have an injury, too, right now, but it doesn't sound like it's going to be long. But if Freeling's healthy, I may just roll him over to the left side.
0: Yeah, and then that's the stalwart. That's who's going to be there anyway. So just roll with it now. Take the good with the bad, and that's going to be your dude. That's your Jordan Gross. That's your guy for the next decade plus. So do you make that choice now?
1: I am really wondering how many snaps he has in a Panther uniform.
0: Yeah, that's a fair question.
1: I really am. Because Darren Gant wrote on Panthers.com, they still think he could be back by the end of the season. It's it's getting pushed back further and further. And it sounds like it's not a certainty now. And then when he comes back, do they throw him right in? How good's he going to be right away? So there's so many questions about Icky, and they clearly, like you just said right there, Bone, they drafted Freeling to be the left tackle long term.
0: Yeah, it is the best for everybody involved. Just if Icky doesn't play this year, Icky can spend the whole year getting healthy. The Panthers already have their plans of the future at that spot, so it could be a best for all parties involved. If it gets to a certain point in the year, instead of bringing Icky back with handful of games to go, it's a lost season for Icky, but it may benefit him in the long run as well.
1: I will say this about Walker, though, because, like I said, the book on him was that the pass blocking's good, the run blocking is shaky. Chuba's been doing this all season, where off left tackle and left end, where Walker plays, He's been doing damage. 7 carries for 66 yards, either off the left tackle or left end. He has been running really well to that left side. So I will mention that for Walker. All right, let's get to the Caleb Evans situation here, Boney, because he had a day. And I will say this. I was watching the game with Mac Jr. on Sunday night, and I'm sitting there yelling about a Caleb Evans. And he keeps saying, I feel so bad for the guy. I really do. So I am very proud.
0: Look at that, a McClain with a heart.
1: I am very proud to say, Bone, that I'm raising a young man that has a good heart, right? I don't know if I have one. But it was rough. 11 catches, I think PFS final number was. 11 for 197 that he allowed. Canales talked about it yesterday and kind of why he did not make a change and why he stuck with Evans the whole night on Sunday night.
2: We want to see. How he would respond. And I would say, by and large, AK did a really good job. He gave up some big plays. He'd be up here telling you there's a few opportunities that he would love to have back to play differently. And, you know, I was able to connect with him on the sideline and just be like, look, this is a great opportunity. You've given up a few plays. You know they're going to come back here. So just be ready for the next op because you're going to get that. You know, there are games where JC's sitting there and he's like, he's bored because they're not throwing on that side. Well, like, there comes a time when the quarterback's got to make a decision and he's got to go someplace with it. And so that it was about opportunity, and it was also about just letting a Caleb be out there and just play the game, you know. And it's different. I think you can all, you know, say this about, you know, sometimes when a backup quarterback kind of comes in the second half and does really well, but then they go to the next game and they have to start. And the team gets to kind of study them and evaluate them, you know. So there's a different mindset and mentality that AK had to put himself in. He hadn't really been in a while to, like, come out here, play this entire game from that spot. I expect he'll continue to improve off of this one, and he'll be ready for the challenge.
0: He only had back, PFF put out the tweet yesterday. Evans was only, though, 5th in highest passer rating against this weekend. 142.6 was 5th. Sauce Gardner was targeted. He was a 156.3 this weekend against Washington.
1: There you go, Evans. There you go, baby. Although
0: so there's worse out there.
1: I am thinking that 197 yards allowed in his coverage had to be top of the week, though. I'm thinking, unfortunately. Yeah. So now the question is, what do you do with a Caleb Evans, right? Yeah. Like, he just explained why they stuck with him last night. Will they stick with him for the Philly game? Will they go outside the organization, Bone, to try to find somebody? I would not mind that at all. Shaw Smith-Wade's an interesting dude because he played 17 coverage snaps in the slot the other night. Most of the slot was Mary. It was big slot a lot against tight ends and stuff like that. But Shaw Smith-Wade didn't throw a target in his coverage the other night. So, like, do you move Shaw Smith-Wade outside? I don't know, man. But a Caleb Evans, I'm not sure. I don't want to be heartless about it, Bone. I want to take a cue from Mac Jr. here. I want to be heartless about it because he is thrown into a spot where this is not the role they envision for him, right? He's a gunner and a backup and a damn good gunner. But it does make you think, shoot, we need about another 5 games worth, probably, of a different starter. Who the heck is it going to be?
0: And you know, it's an interesting spot, too, because while you try to navigate your way to the point in the year when your main guys come back, we're also the NFL trade deadline, Mac, is not that far away. It's November 10th, so we're actually not that far off. So do they think that they can get by with some stop gaps for another month or so with their guys coming back sometime in November, late November? Or do they have to go outside and try to make some sort of deal for somebody?
1: Yeah.
0: Someone that's out there, and also not always easy to find corners to get you by that teams are going to want to
1: Those are hot commodities. The folks in Detroit.
0: Jerry Jones also acquires most of the defensive players out there.
1: Well, to that point, the folks in Detroit kept bringing up Porter Jr. over and over again. They were so pissed that they did not make that trade for a corner. And I think we all understand why, Bone, after watching Bryce and T-Mac do work the other night.
0: ESPN's NFL page today, players that may be traded within the next month. Keyshawn Nixon, the corner for the Packers, came up. He's also got return ability. The team that acquires him is on the hook for a prorated portion of his $4.3 million salary. That's something to look at there.
1: Yeah.
0: Packers are also looking for offensive line help, too, so keep that in mind. would they take a guy named Rashid Walker back? That's the only cornerback on that particular list there. That's why I brought him up.
1: Let me read a couple of texts here. All Things Carolina says, AK played like he had been shot. Okay, then. He is not following Matt Jr.'s crew of feeling bad for a Caleb Evans. Dr. Suave says, did y'all see Troy Pride Jr. said he had a great workout in Charlotte? Oh, my God, I hope not. So he's still at this bone? Because last week he was basically trying to drop hints on social media. Hey, Panthers, I'm a former Panther. I'm available here, baby, if you need me. And then a Panther fan said, no, we good. And then Troy Pride said, so, you're still not forgetting 2020, are you? So now is he teasing that he might be working out here? Please tell me, Bone, he just like went to the local gym in Charlotte and lifted and did some reps.
0: He got Willie Pete on that tweet. But where are you working out? Willie got him. Really? Right above that, Primetime Carolina says, brother, you were at Planet Fitness. Good job.
1: Okay, so you used the same joke I just did.
0: Yes.
1: Right there. Yep. You were at the gym. All right. Anyway.
0: Although some people took it serious that he got a workout here. I don't think that's what he was referring to here.
1: Willie P was involved in this?
0: Yeah, Willie P said, where was the workout? Meaning like,
1: hey guys,
0: where did he work out in Charlotte? What gym did he work out?
1: I like to toss up some weight up myself in a local gym. Maybe we can hook up and
0: really?
1: I can spot you.
0: You're a fellow banger and clanger.
1: I've been looking for a spotter.
3: I'm known to leg press 220 pounds, yo. Take that, Eric McLean, you Mizzou hater.
1: Was P going off on me and McLean and all the Mizzou haters yesterday? I know KB had to go home because of a family situation. And Bone, the P-Man, got the Rolaids Relief Man of the Year Award. Goes to P-Man here at WFNZ. Was he doing the Mizzou whining thing? Anybody know? Fit?
0: I assume so. I was involved in my own fracas yesterday, so I wasn't really paying that much attention to what was around me yesterday.
1: All right, I guess no.
0: I was involved in a social media scrum.
1: That sounds important. Sounds very important. I'm guessing this. The fact I'm not getting an answer, I guess, means no one paid attention to poor Willie yesterday.
0: Oh, I always pay attention to Willie.
1: I thought Fitty would have something for me. Fitty just, yeah, it's the first time I couldn't get an answer out of Fitty.
3: I was not given any intel. I will do some digging.
1: Okay. Okay. I'm gonna go out on the limb and say he was whining about on behalf of Mizzou.
0: The Vegas odds say yes. The money's coming in on Willie whining yesterday. When we come back, plenty of college sports stuff. ACC Hoops Media Day underway in Charlotte. Dave Doran with praise for Wake Forest. More on the Beamer situation. And why exactly is Portnoy and Barstool gone from the Fox pregame show? 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
5: Lions bring pressure. Young stays in. Throws a touchdown. Zach McMillan is having an amazing night.
6: First of all, just the fans. A blackout game. It was amazing. Prime time. The energy was exactly right. The juice, the noise, really just fueling our defense. Super grateful for everybody that turned out tonight.
7: I mean, the bench tonight was electric. Caused some false starts. They made it hard on them. You know, the bench rocking like that. We take a lot of pride in that. So I'm super, super grateful for the fans.
6: We just got to continue to play ball, and the guys just kept working on it. And, you know, a couple of Southern California guys, the lights will never be too bright for those two. I was just really proud of the way that they came together tonight.
4: When it's happening in
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0: Okay.
1: I gotta stop it. Got a little aggressive there. That is James.
2: What a talent.
1: That is James from Maiden's audio message to us this morning, with his version of "Every Time We Touch the Duke Cameron Indoor Stadium Staple." Somebody is ready for ACC tip-off in Charlotte, which I guess started yesterday, Bone, but a lot of the big dogs locally, including Shire and the Blue Devils, Malone and Carolina, and Gainey and NC State, will be tomorrow here in Charlotte.
3: Yeah. Boy, you talk about one talented man. That's James from Maiden. He can sing, he can dance. Whatever you need from my man, he can do it for you.
1: His Duke basketball texts about a recruit that they are looking at for the 2042 class, a kid that is 2 years old, Boney, that they're like his information that he sends while we're talking about Panther football or college football, and no one is talking about Duke basketball class of 2040, is really remarkable. He commits to that daily.
3: Some call it useful information, sir. he's texting to me, by the way. Don't worry about what he's doing, right?
1: Y'all don't have a personal Duke 2040 recruiting class line that you can get on?
3: Hey, they got their way to Australia the other day. Luke Paul, 6'5 guard there.
1: Oh, man. Yeah, that's a big get. James told me all about him. He does kind of educate me, though, so I shouldn't bash him. You know what I mean? It does kind of like... I actually need a Carolina version of him that can keep me up to date on their recruits for 2040.
3: You know how they say when certain teams are in sports, that sport's better off for it? When a team is good, that sport is better off for it. When James is involved in the show, we're better off for it.
1: Everybody agree with that?
3: Whether you admit it or not, this show does its best when James is involved.
1: Put it on the poll, Guillermo. Does everybody agree with that?
2: I kind of agree with Bone on that. When JFM's texting.
1: He's kind of entertaining, James. I think we like you after all.
3: Well, Finney's a college basketball nut, so he does read his text when they come in.
1: That's true. Hitting the Sauce says that James' musical performance sounded like a butt dial with a guy driving to work, humming a song he doesn't know the words to. We've all been there before, I feel like. All right, let's get to some college football stuff right now. Dave Doran yesterday had his presser, Bone, to kick off Wake Week. The lead up to this game will be fun. Deke fans are starting to get frisky, and I love it, and you should be with that team that you have. And then NC State, I mean, I know I'm going to sound like I'm going to get a Wolfpack Mac as making excuses, but you look at the way NC State has played since the Virginia debacle, and by the way, the Virginia debacle looks worse almost every week because of what Florida State did to them, to the Hoos, and what West Virginia did to the Hoos. But if C.J. Bailey simply knows what to do and executes it on that final play, they have a win over Vanderbilt out of conference, and they have the win over Louisville, and they're sitting there, Bone, with just one loss. It would feel completely freaking different, you know?
3: It would be a week zero loss, albeit not a good performance, and that is one that you can bury and move on from, but they had trouble burying that because they had a horrible loss along the way that made it see, you know, you've got the two now. You got the Virginia and the Vanderbilt, right?
1: But they outplayed Vandy. Like, that's the thing. Like, Virginia, they got absolutely smoked. But Vandy, like, I thought they were the better team in that game. So I don't know if Wolfpack fans want to hear this. I understand State fans with Dave Doran are kind of like, oh, here we go. He's about ready to win 7 or 8 for us again. But I do like the way they have played, Bone, since the Virginia game.
3: I'm sorry. I was going to say about Wake Forest real quick. I have questions about how in tarnation, excuse my language, is Wake Forest not a ranked football team? Their one loss is to Miami. They've been, I know that Purdue, they had to fight, but they won. They've found some dominance in some of their wins here. Not only Mac in the coaches poll, they're not ranked. They are behind Oklahoma State, Boise State, and Nebraska in the votes. I'll tell you right now, you line up Wake Forest versus Nebraska right now, Wake Forest is beating Nebraska.
1: What would Coach Rule say about that, though?
3: He'd say, you know, I used to coach in that state there, up there, the mountains, you know, Western Carolina, the Catamounts, I coach the Panthers, Wake Forest, they got a weird thing going on there. They got this, they got a deacon, but he's a demon. It's kind of weird. It's kind of like, oh, you're this good guy, but you're scary. You know.
1: Thank you, Coach. Thank you for that.
3: But Wake Forest deserves to be a ranked football team. I don't like what they're doing and how they're treating my hometown.
1: I would say save that for 7. I will save it for 7:45 because I want to get into it then. Duke's in one of the polls ranked, but not in the other. We're going to discuss Duke and Wake. Do they really deserve to be ranked teams? Are they being done wrong here?
3: Also, Kentucky back dropped. This is kind of embarrassing. Kentucky dropped out of the polls after beating South Carolina.
1: I thought they were. Were they not still in one of them?
3: They're in one of them, but the other one, they fell out.
1: Did they really? They were like, you had to go to overtime to beat that team?
3: In the AP poll, Mac, they were ranked at the bottom of the top 25. They're out of the top 25.
1: That is funny, man.
3: I think it's a little disrespectful, honestly.
1: That is a trip. Speaking of South Carolina, Brad Crawford was writing an article about the report from the Post and Courier about how, like, it would cost $40 to $50 million to get rid of Beamer and the entire staff, and they really don't have people that want to step up and spend the money to do that. And all the reasons that they're cash strapped at South Carolina right now, renovation, you know, all this stuff. And he actually said, okay, he tweeted out, I didn't include this in the article because it's not fact, it's opinion. But he said, my theory is that South Carolina leaked that information in order as a fundraising effort. In order essentially to get it out there and get the rich South Carolina donors to say, holy crap, if we don't give money, Shane Beamer's going to be here for another season.
3: Ah, chess move.
1: And it's very believable. I'm not going to say, we don't know if that's the case, but wouldn't you believe that is possible?
3: Yeah, because, the way things are going off of that collapse, for all of a sudden, Matt, there'd be articles that Beamer's safe the next morning. Seemed a little bit, wait a minute, how exactly, I understand what the article said about the finances, but that was, the timing of that was very like, oh, they just blew a lead and all of a sudden it comes out that Beamer's safe. Very coincidental, is it not?
1: So I definitely see Crawford's point. Like, are they, like, are the rich folks not, you know, getting in touch with people down there saying, hey, just tell me what number I put on this check. Get them out of here. Is there not that much of that? And they feel like they've got to stir that up. So that's something interesting. Meanwhile, John Summerall, the Florida coach, said this South Carolina team they play this week is the most talented team they will have played all season. Anybody buying that load of BS?
3: I believe that John Summerall was playing the coach speak game there.
1: No doubt. Now, Dave Doran said about Wake, he said, I've been here 14 years, and State fans are like, we know. But anyway, he said, I've been here 14 years. This might be the best Wake team I've ever faced. That one I could see. That sounds more believable, although you could certainly debate it, right?
3: They win the ACC title game.
1: But, like, the Summerall thing, you're right, Bone. That's one where it's like, I would do, if I was in the presser and I was a media member, I'd go up to him and do the Larry David look where you think somebody's lying and you just twist your head back and forth and you just stare at it. I would do that to John Summerall. Really?
3: Do you think, Mac, the way John Summerall is in his coaches' meetings this week in private, he's thinking, boy, this team is really special playing against? No, he's saying, we need a bounce back and here's the team they're going to do it against. Mac, I'm going to speak directly to my longtime friend Darius Rucker, who I like to call Hootie, who had a group of friends called the Blowfish back in the mid-90s. Hootie, I need you. I know you love South Carolina. I need you to pull up that wagon wheel, man. That wagon wheel you got full of money. And maybe start this buyout for Shane Beamer.
1: Are you going to make me sing my Hootie song again?
3: Three.
1: The Gamecocks make me cry. we are really screwed.
3: Hold my chick.
1: Multiple people pointing out, and I
3: never knew that song, by the way, until you told me. I didn't know the Dolphins make him cry. I never realized until about 3 years ago.
1: That it's the Miami Dolphins?
3: That it's the Miami Dolphins. I thought, oh my gosh, he must love animals at the ocean.
1: He gets so emotional at SeaWorld. Flipper makes him just bawl uncontrollably.
3: No, you moron, it's the Miami. Oh, he's a Dolphins fan.
1: Yeah, he's a Dolphins fan.
3: No idea.
1: Dolphins fan and Gamecock fan. Hootie, how's your fall going, bro? All right, let's get to the fact that multiple people are texting us, Bone, and saying, did y'all see Matt Rhule's cameo on Lanterns? I actually saw a clip of it, and yes, some of you that are saying, Mac, I know you're not watching this because it's a superhero show. You're right about that. But Matt Rhule sounds like, Bone, the executive producer, is a big Husker fan. And, like, they needed a college football coach, like, watching a recruit.
3: Yeah.
1: So there's Matty Rhule, baby, doing some acting.
3: Yeah, he had a comment on it yesterday that I really don't think I'm going to be going to Hollywood anytime soon.
1: Imagine him getting an Oscar and giving it an acceptance speech. Oh, man. Real quick.
3: He would just see people in the crowd, Mac. He'd say, oh, you know what I mean? Hey, what's Timothy Chalamet? I like him a lot. Oh, my God, Denzel. You know what I'm saying? Hey, is Jay-Z here? I know Jay-Z. You know what I'm saying? I had a 7-year plan for his award. You know what I mean? He'd just be rammed. The music we played forever.
1: Oh, my God. Panther Bo says the lyrics would be, I only want to fire you. That's the Beamer Hootie song
3: Bo
1: right there.
3: That's a good one.
1: Panther Bo, you finally sober up after partying in Charlotte, baby? I saw him out there in his personalized Panther Bo jersey. He was in town for the game the other night. Picked a good one to fly in here for.
3: Man got told to leave his parents' house yesterday morning.
1: Portnoy, we need to mention this real quick. We don't have a lot of time, but we teased it, so I want to make sure I put it in here. So he's done with the college football pregame show on Fox leading up to the big noon kickoff game. It feels like, Bone, this was inevitable from the day he was hired. Like, this was not going to work long term, was it? Like, with the way that he was going to talk trash. It's a face-painting Michigan fan that talks all this trash about Ohio State. He believes it was him ticking off Ryan Day and the Buckeyes that basically got him removed. You can't, like, a guy like that, Bone, is not going to last on a pregame show of a big money partner of a conference. Like, no, you know what I mean?
3: It had a short shelf life. They probably maxed it out for a year plus. Andrew Marchand, Mac, the most dialed in media writer from The Athletic, on his podcast yesterday said, I didn't actually hear the full thing, but I saw his tweet. He did say, yes, it was indeed Ohio State that got Portnoy removed from the gig, though.
1: I believe it does petty. The petty state university.
3: But see, what Ohio State's going to do now, though, like, Barstool's going to want that. That's great for Portnoy if Ohio State did remove him, because now you're just going to feed into the Barstool way, where now Portnoy's going to have that to use against them for whatever he wants to do.
1: Hey, I'm here for it. It was a bad idea to put him on the pregame show, probably, if you're Fox, but I'm here Portnoy for the damage you did in about a year making fun of NC or NC. Oh my God, what was that? Ohio State and Ryan Day. I thoroughly enjoyed that.
3: When we come back here on the Mac and Bone radio program on this Tuesday, what the bleeps come up at 7:25. But first, Atlanta routed the Saints last night. The NFC South seems like it might be drunk again. Despite the injuries, should the Panthers be considered the favorites in this very odd, bizarre division? 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

0: Radio. 92.7 WFNZ, 7 o'clockers. Welcome aboard. It's a little Victory Tuesday. We're going to extend Victory Monday. We're feeling so good. And what? Why not? We got a bye week. We got a week, you know, we got 12 days until the Panthers' next game in Philadelphia against the Eagles, who will be in in Jacksonville's home away from home in London, England this week. So a lot of travel after that game to get back and then play the Panthers. I kind of like that portion of the schedule. We got to talk some NFC South right now, baby. I just saw a Panther fan send out a tweet with the NFC South standings asking the other three teams how you like the view down there. The Bucs are way down there, but this...
1: How's my backside look?
0: This...
1: Fitty don't answer that.
0: Hey, now! Yeah, exactly.
1: He was about to answer that for real.
0: The walking HR violation has an answer for that question over there.
1: The violation.
0: Oh, by the way, the 10-win sign here, it apparently doesn't know it's Victory Monday, Bone. It just fell off the wall.
1: Because it's Tuesday.
0: Or Victory Tuesday, whatever the hell I'm talking about.
1: By the way, that's a sign from God that said, 10 wins? 10 wins? 10?
0: That sign,
1: we're talking playoffs.
0: That sign just asked to be changed to the divisional title wagon instead of the 10-win wagon.
1: Also, Fitty walked out and just stepped right over the whole thing, but didn't even pick it up.
0: Yeah, I thought he was coming over to pick it up. No, he's just walking out the studio to Lord knows what.
1: Oh, boy.
0: All right, so let's talk about the NFC South, y'all, because I'm sure tons of you were watching that game last night, and I thought it'd be a good game, honestly. I thought the thing might go down to the wire. It was, I mean, for the Saints, you got to shake your head at them, Bone. It was the big anniversary game from their first game, the huge win over the Falcons with Steve Gleason, block punt, first game post-Katrina, one of the greatest moments for the city and the Saints. And I just want to say this, I love Steve Gleason. I don't love much about the Saints, but I love that man, and there's no white flags movement. He's an absolute warrior fighting ALS. I love seeing him get love last night, but I couldn't help Bone. They had a big halftime concert where they had a bunch of artists from New Orleans and then threw Eric Church out there. I saw multiple Panther fans complaining that Eric Church was performing for the Saints. Thought you were a Panther fan, Eric Church. But I don't know. It was a special night there, and I guess he wrote it.
1: Well, he's already got the whole App Carolina thing on his resume.
0: That is true. So that is true.
1: Do we trust the Chief?
0: I don't know. I mean, I guess he did an album that was New Orleans themed. I don't know. Y'all tell me if it's acceptable for old Chief to be down there in New Orleans last night.
1: Chief's no Hootie, by the way.
0: But anyway, who is? But what we saw, Bone, was the Atlanta Falcons continue this resurgence. They've gotten Penix back, and they have been a different team. Now, again, I'm not one that's buying that they will continue to be a different team without Penix, but they ran all over New Orleans. It's their second straight road route win for Atlanta. Bijan ran for 145. Brian Robinson ran for 62 yards and three touchdowns. That 45-24, you said it in the first hour. The combination, what do they tell you, Bone, you have to do to win football games? You got to run the ball and play defense. They are doing neither of those things. So the Saints now...
1: You're right. I was saying the same thing. It's so much on a young quarterback in Olave or pretty much bust. It's those two guys for New Orleans. Reminds me a couple years ago, Mac, of South Carolina when it was Rattler and Leggett that last year there, where it was like if those two guys don't make a big play down the field, they have nothing else going on at all.
0: Oh, yeah.
1: At all.
0: And it seems like it sounds like it's going to be a while till they get Jordan Tyson back. Johnson, the tight end's pretty good, but yeah, it really is on those two guys. And the pass protection was brutal last night against Atlanta. So Shuck has all this weight on his shoulders and he's getting pressured and beat around. Sounds familiar. Sounds like something Bryce Young might be dealing with here in Carolina. So the Falcons, though, now tie us on record. We, of course, have the tiebreaker, so we're in first place by virtue of beating Atlanta. The Saints are 1-3, and then the Bucs are all the way down there 0-4 with Baker Mayfield hurt. So I want to ask Panther fans, if you watch a game last night, how do you feel about the division now? And is it now, I think it's going to be popular thought in Pantherland that we should be the favorites to win this division. All the issues we're having with injuries, Bone, you already heard Canales talk about HN and Moten and Wharton being close to coming back. Like, help is going to be on the way here eventually. I just feel very assured in the fact that I think we're favorites to win this division, Bone, despite the barrage of injuries. I think we should be.
1: I'm going Panthers for a lot of the reasons that you mentioned there. The Falcons, hey, there's no doubt they are playing better football, and I think that the shift of the NFC South the last couple of weeks has gone from early season, oh, Tampa's going to be the team. Well, they're out of there. Oh, New Orleans looks like they're going to be the team. Well, they've got some problems. Now, Atlanta's figured some things out. Heavy run, playing better defense. But I think the word help is the most important thing there. The Panthers do have help along the way, whether it be, you know, soon or down the line, Horn and Mike Jack and the offensive line. The Falcons, Mac, are not getting Walker back. They're not. Pierce is back, like, way later on, right? Like, what?
0: Mid-season
1: or so. That'll help them out. But I feel like the Panthers are getting a lot more help. I trust Bryce Young to now win football games more than Penix is. I think Penix is going to be asked to sort of manage it a little bit here. Don't mess it up. And look at the way the Panthers played the Falcons in the first game. I know Penix didn't play, but he played last year when the Panthers blew their doors
0: 30
1: off.
0: 30 to nothing,
1: The Panthers played well against Atlanta. Bryce plays well against Atlanta. I think that, yeah, the Falcons may be better than we thought a couple weeks ago when they got blown out by the Panthers, but I think they're still a step behind the Panthers. And their schedule, as we mentioned, hour number one, the Falcons' next 7-8 games. That is, it's a lot of home games, but it's a lot of tough teams.
0: Yeah, it sounds like it. So yeah,
1: they're playing similar teams to the Panthers, but theirs feels like they're really jumbled up there.
0: I think you said the key there. Two words why we should be the favorite to win the division now: Bryce Young. Because we have the best quarterback in the division now. I didn't say that, Bone, in the past. I gave that honor to Baker Mayfield in the past. I deferred to Baker Mayfield as much as I thought Bryce was improving in past years. This version of Bryce, the version of Baker we saw in the first few games, the fact that Baker's hurt, and this Penix stuff. Like, we got a text in the first hour from a Falcons fan that is like, our QB's back, and we look like the best in the division. And it's like, you look much better. I have to give you credit for that. But you said it, Bone. We've seen Penix before. Bryce still owns that matchup, even when Penix plays. I don't view that as any reason. Like, I think Penix is going to look like Penix here in the near future. I got to be honest with you.
1: Especially if he's asked to go out there and be the dominant force of the offense. If, you know, if the Robinsons aren't running well for a game, although it's hard to see Bijan not. But
0: I mean, the Panthers did a good job against Bijan.
1: If it's on Penix to make the plays, that's not what they're going to want to do. Also, Bryce owned Mac, the Falcons, when he was mediocre Bryce. Now we're getting Bryce at this high level. What's he going to do to Atlanta? And also, just because Penix is in there right now, we know with his situation there, never root for that, but there's no sure thing that Penix is going to play for long stretches either.
0: That's another point, too. I don't think he will play. I think he'll have bad games. I think he will be, you know, revealed to be the same guy that struggled in the past. But you bring up the point, too.
1: Health is
0: he going to stay injured?
1: Health is never assumed with Penix. The guy's torn his ACL three times on different knees.
0: Absolutely. All right. All three knees, right, Bone? Have torn his ACL.
1: Guy's got three knees. He's torn them all.
0: 704-570-9610. What did y'all think watching last night? Are the Falcons, like, this texter says, could we at least say the Falcons are now the top contender and our biggest fear?
1: I would say yes.
0: I don't know what to think, man. I don't know what to think. I thought the Saints, after the first couple weeks, Bone, looked to be the part. They're injured on defense. I know Panther fans are rolling their eyes when I bring up someone else's injuries, but they're missing Caden Ellis and Warner at linebacker. They're missing two D linemen, and it showed last night against the run. I don't know. It's hard for me to take the Falcons that serious. I mean, I have to take them more seriously because they did just go on the road to Green Bay and New Orleans and absolutely shred them. It's hard for me, Bone, after seeing the Falcons, albeit without Penix, but this isn't Matt Ryan they're getting back, you know? It's hard for me to take them fully seriously. I also don't want to discount the Saints, although Achane's on IR. Kamara just, I thought he looked kind of old a couple of years ago.
1: Yeah.
0: He got banged up again last night. I don't know, man. This has to be our division, man. This has to be our
1: Fitty,
0: damn division.
1: Is it possible that we just fear no man? That these teams are all going to have their ups and downs, but the Panthers just should not fear any of them?
2: I'd love to be in that headspace. I'd love to be there. You've got the best quarterback. And I think that's the difference. Is like last year, you didn't know if Bryce was the best quarterback in the division. And maybe he wasn't. Maybe Baker was still a better quarterback. Mac, even if Baker Mayfield comes back, gets healthy, I think Bryce right now, better quarterback. Bryce better than Penix. And Bryce has been better than Tyler Shough. And that's the difference. Is I trust our guy more than the other three quarterbacks in this division. We've got to start playing at a consistent level of football, though. Although, like if we keep doing this win one, lose one, we may be finding ourselves in a situation like we were last year where we're having to need help to win a division that we should probably outright win.
0: I do want to say this. We could literally win one, lose one, go 8-9 and possibly win this division. But we want to make progress and we want to become consistent and we want to stop messing around. That's the next step for this team. But I look around in this division and I think this should be ours. I don't want to jinx it. People are afraid I'm jinxing Bryce during this segment. People are afraid I'm jinxing the Panthers. And people now, there's a text that says,
1: God, people live afraid. This, live a little bit, all right?
0: This text.
1: My God, what's Mac done wrong? Don't answer that, all right, please.
0: Do I have a track record or something of this sort of thing?
1: What has Mac ever led you astray? 704-570-9.
0: 704 number says, Mac is reverse cursing Penix. This dude's going to win MVP the way Mac's talking about him. English Paul says, isn't Mac talking about Penix in the way he hated people talking about Bryce? Does Penix, I don't know, does he deserve to be talked about any other way?
1: Yeah, what way are you supposed to be talking about?
0: I don't understand what he's trying to say about that. Like, I don't think he's a very good quarterback. I think the running game has gone crazy the last 2 weeks, and I think he's been in his comfort zone. And he has guys Drake London to throw to. And I think the defense he played last night was pathetic. That was an absolutely pathetic performance by the Saints defense, and they are wounded too. It does need to be said. But like, are we all of a sudden now thinking that Michael Penix is Matt Ryan during his MVP season or so? How are we supposed to be treating Michael Penix?
1: He's going to be asked to essentially manage the game, get the ball to London when needed, and hand the ball to the Robinsons. Now, the run game, like you said, the run game is
0: what happens
1: ridiculous.
0: You said how the schedule gets tougher here. What happens when Kansas City's up 14 on them? What happens when, you know, they're down? What happens when they're down 10 points early? Like, that's the thing. What happens when somebody shuts down your run game?
1: When they play Minnesota and their run game's taken away and all of a sudden
0: they're blitzing the crap out of Penix. Is he going to hold up? So, and pardon me, if we have a quarterback playing like a top five quarterback in the NFL, if I don't want to fawn over Michael freaking Penix. Like, pardon me, the way Bryce is playing, that I don't want to sit there and say, oh my God, we haven't played them with Penix yet this year. We shut his ass out 30-0. Threw the ball to the wrong damn team for a touchdown last year.
2: A morning
0: horrendous
2: guy
0: in, pick six.
2: A morning guy in Atlanta called him one of the worst draft picks of all time a few weeks ago when we played him in week two.
1: And that's sad.
2: So like the own city sad. Doesn't even believe in Michael Penix Jr.
1: For a morning,
2: and we're supposed to sit here and believe in him?
1: For a morning radio host to just not believe in the quarterback like that and say he's one of the worst of all time? Get out of here.
2: Who would do such a thing?
1: What a jerk. That shouldn't even be on the radio. Who would do such a thing? By the way, my apologies once again to Bryce Young for what I said a few years ago. I didn't mean to compare you to Sam Bowie. I got caught up in the moment, all right?
2: And I probably shouldn't have promoted it for 2 months. That was bad producing out of me.
1: No, when we're up against it, you love to promo those things. Fights, bad moments. It wasn't just your promo. It was a station promo.
0: It's a station promo. Boga high-pitched on that one there. 704 number says, am I the only Panther fan listening to the way Mac's talking? And because it's Mac, is worried. This is the theme of the segment. Everything I say, I'm scaring the city to death. He says, I just have a hard time believing Bryce can continue to play at this level. Okay, so he drops down and he's the eighth best quarterback. Ninth best. You know what I mean? Like, that's the thing.
1: Oh, he falls off his 5,300-yard pace. Yeah. How dare he?
0: Yeah, he doesn't set the all-time yardage record. Like, I'm sorry, man. I've seen enough to believe, Bone. This is the evolved Bryce. This is where Bryce has grown to be. This is Bryce under Idzik as coordinator. I'm not saying, Bone, they're going to put up 30 points, average 30 points for entire, all that stuff. But what I am saying is, I don't see him going back to the inconsistent Bryce Young, Bone, that would have the stretches and the amount of type of games like he's had in the past.
1: Mac, I had my friend Little Doyle yesterday. I had him count up the amount of here's a guys that
0: who?
1: Little Doyle.
0: Little Doyle.
1: Yeah, he lives in the neighborhood. Listen to the show. Shout out Little Doyle.
0: Okay.
1: Little Doyle was counting up the amount of here's a guys from Chris Collinsworth to Bryce Young. He had 11 here's a guys. When you get 11 here's a guys, you're not falling off.
0: That's
1: the map.
0: When you know you're balling, yeah. Baby. What's up, Fit?
1: What's up with you laughing at Little Doyle, by the way?
0: That was a very interesting name I had never heard before. I didn't know who this was. I thought we hired an intern around here or something. Fitty, what you got? What's going on over there?
2: All right, Max. So 2 years ago, you had the Bryce Young stats for the final 10 games. Last year, it was the last 8. We got this tweet yesterday from the Panthers football communications account. After Sunday night's game, Bryce Young has passed for 250 yards, a touchdown with less than one interception in 6 straight games dating back to last year, including the playoffs. That's the longest such streak in the history of the franchise and is the longest active streak in the National Football League. For all these people that wonder, well, is he gonna regress? No.
0: This is who he is.
2: This is who Bryce Bleepin' Young is. Either get on board, turn in your freaking fan card, man. That's your quarterback.
0: Get him, baby.
2: We had 10 games of data. We had 8 games of data. Now we got 6 games of data.
0: And you know
2: we
0: what?
2: We got our guy.
0: Like, here's the thing, Fit. I was thinking about this morning. Why is it so hard for some people to believe that Bryce has grown and evolved into this quarterback?
2: Because he's still 5'9".
0: Bone. Yeah, I guess that's what it is. Like, he was playing. We got a text yesterday. Mac, didn't you see him, though, playing on his tippy toes? Dude, we knew this since he was drafted. I don't care, Bone, if he's floating and levitating in the air and throwing passes, if he plays like he did the other night.
1: I didn't watch Drew Brees torch the Panthers, Mac, for a decade and a half and think to myself, self, I would love to have Drew Brees, but he throws off his tippy toes.
0: Yeah,
1: and it's just not right.
0: Do the passes not count, Bone? Is it a penalty? They call it back?
1: Remember how many times Drew Brees, Mac, on the slow-mos would be on his tiptoes and looking up with like his head in the air, trying to see over? Well, guess what? He's one of the best quarterbacks of all time. So who cares about that part? It's weird. It's a weird statement.
0: But like I was thinking about this, Bone. Like Bryce, you look at Bryce, like how many quarterbacks have we seen, Bone, that it takes a while, they bounce around, Darnold, Mayfield, and then they find their spot. Well, for Bryce Young, Bone, it took time. But it was with the same organization. He had to get the right coach, and now he's got the right head coach, but he had to get the right coordinator, right, is Brad Idzik. So it feels like things are falling into place. The game has slowed down, and he's now in charge, and he is now in command. And I don't see any way there is any huge regression, Bone, or any long stretches of rough performances. The most pressured quarterback in the NFL, but yet has the most yards in the NFL and is the number 2 highest graded quarterback on PFF despite being the most pressured quarterback.
2: Mm-hmm.
0: I'm sorry. Look at all the duress and look at all the dang crap he's having to deal with, and he's excelling, y'all.
1: When we come back, it's What the Bleep, stories in sports and in life that make us say What the Bleep. Mac, Charlotte made the headlines. 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
4: 73% of America said we were going to lose. 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

0: WFNZ. Oh, the text line is feisty bone about Bryce Young. Tons of people, I would say the majority, I want everybody to know it's the majority of people are like, hell yeah, we got our quarterback. This texter says, give Bryce Young the bag. Another one, Bryce Young overcoming adversity. This is what we've been waiting to see from him. You're right. We've been waiting to see a quarterback that, you know, Bryce be able, I shouldn't even say we were waiting, because I kind of didn't know if Bryce would ever get to the point, Bone, where he would be able to lift everybody up around him. I kind of thought, hey, you'd put him in there, you'd have a well-oiled machine, and he would run that well-oiled machine. But there's no doubt with all the injuries on the O-line and to the receiving core and all the pressure he's facing that he is literally lifting this team up right now, man.
1: Do you think, Mac, there'll ever be a Karen that writes a letter to the editor about Bryce's on-field behavior? They don't like his first down point?
0: You think Tennessee mom...
1: His vicious first down point that he does?
0: You think Tennessee mom right now is at the, at the computer
1: trying
0: typing
1: to figure
0: it up?
1: Out when do they go to Tennessee again?
0: The first down point. That has to be the most non-threatening first down celebration.
1: I can't believe the way he behaves himself by pointing down the field that way.
0: That is the most non-threatening first downs. It's such a subtle little point tip. Little two fingers just...
1: I think you do that in one of your dances.
0: We got to start working that in, baby. I did work in a new entrance on the Victory Dance, if y'all want to check that out.
1: Sure, man. That got Walker Mayo excited. Walker Mayo doesn't want to be credited being the executive producer of the dances, but... He's got some input on these.
0: He's
1: things.
0: A viewer though, baby. There's no doubt about it. All right, check it out on all our socials. My Twitter, Bones Twitter, WFNZ's. Check out the latest Victory Dance where we embarrass ourselves in the name of celebrating the Panthers. All right, let's.

0: let's do some what the bleep here, Bone. Story sound bites that make us say what the bleep, and we laugh at people. So what do you got, Boney?
1: Mac, this is scary that Florida man is branching out. He found the state of Wyoming. Never knew that existed in Florida man's world. A 43-year-old Florida man was arrested in Natrona County, Wyoming, for driving under the influence. When pulled over by a sheriff's deputy with an open bottle of liquor, the man claimed he was driving around searching for NFL quarterback and former Wyoming star Josh Allen. His goal was to find the Bills star and to pitch him on the idea of leaving the Bills for his beloved Dallas Cowboys. The man blew a .23 and he was jailed. He did not find Josh Allen, but he remains a fan of his Dallas Cowboys. Mac, did he drive all the way out there just to look for Josh Allen? It sounds crazy, but this is Florida man here.
0: I got to tell you, bro, that is drunk and crazy even by Cowboy fan standards.
1: I mean, that's Florida man and a Cowboy fan.
0: Usually the Cowboy fans just get tanked and talk about the 90s, Bone. This guy got tanked and thought he was going to recruit Josh Allen.
1: Also, just like, I know we don't want to delve too much into the man's plan, but where was he going to see Josh Allen in Wyoming in October?
0: It's a hell of a
1: If you want to go
0: too.
1: Find your guy there, sir, go to Buffalo.
0: Yeah, you might need to be in Buffalo.
1: And trust me, there's plenty of beer for you up there as well.
0: Oh, man. Bone, Bone, I hate to do this. I have to what the bleep your Jets, Bone. I have to what the bleep your Jets. No. Their Twitter account, Bone, tweeted out the other day the game log, you know, where they list the plays, you know, play-by-play log or whatever. They listed four plays in a row. They were four run plays that gained a total of 26 yards. The Jets tweeted out four straight plays, 26 yards, and included the four plays on the play-by-play sheet. What kind of flex is that, Jets? Congratulations. You ran the ball four times and gained 26 yards. You averaged 7.5 points a play for a four-play stretch. How the heck is that tweet brag-worthy, Bone? What they doing, admin? What's going on over there?
1: I understand what you're saying, but this is the Jets. That was good work.
0: Now that you put it that way, Bone, there have been Panther teams, you know what I mean, in the past. We won't mention any names, Frank Reich, Matt Rule, where that would be an accomplishment, too.
1: Yeah, we call that moving the football. That's like the Ken O'Brien years, just slinging it.
0: I couldn't believe, I'm like, this was really a tweet? All right, anyway, bless their heart.
1: Mac, a Georgia man, you're listening to What the Bleep on Sports Radio 92.7. A Georgia man was arrested after allegedly faking a medical emergency and calling 911 to avoid paying his $63 bill at Red Lobster. The incident took place on September 24th at a Red Lobster in Douglasville, Georgia. According to the affidavit, the man was claiming medical crisis. Here's what Georgia man, Mac, didn't really account for. He didn't want to pay the $63. So he ends up in jail with a $3,000 bond. You might want to go and just enjoy your meal, get your cheddar biscuits. $63 now doesn't look so bad, does it, Douglasville, Georgia man?
0: Yeah, his math ain't mathing in hindsight. I do respect, though, the attempt. I do respect the game and the thought of, can I get out of a food bill here? But he deserves to be what the bleep for the judgment and the way that played out financially. I will say that. It reminds me of the time, Bone, that Mrs. Mack and Caitlin, our daughter, went out of town, I think, to visit her parent, or it might have been when they went down to Universal in Orlando. And Aiden and I went out to dinner. I said, we're going all out, baby. We going to Red Lobster. And we got all these crab legs and spent like $130. And Mrs. Mack saw the bill and was like, why did you guys need to spend $100? You couldn't just go to Bojangles or something and pick up dinner. I got in trouble, Boat, for spending $130 at Red Lobster, man.
1: It's two guys bonding over one of the great meals you can have. Authentic fresh seafood with cheddar biscuits. Get out of here, Mrs. Mack. Let my man live.
0: See how cheap the McLean family is? $130 was a big inquest, man. Oh, God. I got a what the bleep.
1: That is a heavy pillar for
0: me. It is kind of, especially like it wasn't necessary. But I don't know.
1: Didn't really even eat that much there?
0: Oh, yeah. He was, dude, he was dipping that stuff in butter, dude. And he was young at the time. I got him starting young with the seafood. All right, anyway.
1: Should have faked that medical emergency.
0: I've got a what the bleep. An Iowa high school teacher named Stephanie Mullally Bone. She has been fired because she got caught offering students extra credit in their grades in return for cash donations to her personal GoFundMe account. How shameless is this, by the way? So she is a teacher at Clinton Community High School in Iowa. Told students last spring that she had set up a GoFundMe page to raise money for what she described as, quote, personal education goals. She allegedly told her students she set up the fundraiser to help pay for her education, adding that if they made cash donations to her account, they could earn extra credit towards their grade. Kids then started doing it. Donations, she allegedly wrote, would be used for her transportation, including flights, buses, boats, food, and hotel accommodations.
1: Oh, my God.
0: Why the hell do the kids have to pay for all this stuff?
1: What was the name of her college back?
0: She's high school. She is Clinton Community School District in Iowa.
1: She's going to get hired by an SEC school at some point.
0: What the bleep?
1: We like your scam, lady.
0: What the bleep are we doing, man? She didn't think eventually parents would be asking, like, hey, where'd that money? You know what I mean? That was doomed. That was as doomed from the start as the Red Lobster guy's plan, Bone.
1: When I was a young lad, we gave the teacher apples and said, an apple a day keeps the doctor away. Now, what are these kids doing now, man?
0: Oh, my God.
1: And apples don't work anymore? You got to have money? How about fruit? Fruit worked in the 90s. Max Charlotte has gone viral because two men were stopped and charged by CMPD after driving a makeshift motorized couch down South Tryon Street last week. The viral incident involved a two-seater love seat balanced across two Lime electric scooters. Matt, we saw the video there. I don't think these guys should be arrested. They should be praised for getting a couch to move down the street like that. That's one of your goals.
0: I was jealous when
1: imagine
0: I saw
1: going this. From the doghouse, Mac, and finding these guys and giving you a ride back.
0: I was jealous when I saw this. You mean to tell me I could sit on my couch, watch Ball Bone, and then fire up the motor of my couch and just drive it right on in to WFNZ? Are you kidding me, man?
1: If I saw Matt getting a ride back from the Panthers game on a couch, I'd say this is the greatest moment I've ever seen in my life.
0: Please tell me the couch guys, the driving the couch guys, Bone, either listen to the show or people that know them listen to the show. Because we need to find these guys. I need to hop on that couch one
1: day. Honestly, we know that, you know, there's golf cart rides to the stadium. Someone that can do that with a couch can make some money off of that. You sit on the couch and ride to the stadium.
0: That's a good point. They have all the carts down there. Wouldn't that be cool? Little twist. You a couch you're riding there.
1: Now they'd be like, hey, we got a guy here. He's not leaving the couch. They'd be like, is it Chris McClain? Yeah, he's actually got his shoes off right now.
0: I'm gonna put a dang butt indent on that couch the way I have it. The couch at the house. Yes. No lie, there is a butt indent.
1: CMPD, don't arrest people like that. Praise those guys.
0: I got a what the bleep. A couple of
1: although they took off on the couch though too.
0: Okay. I got a what the bleep. A couple of NFL officials, Bone. A lot of people have probably seen the story. You have Jeff Seaman, who is the dude that was cussing at Trey McBride. FU. Yelling that out to Trey McBride, Bone, in the middle of the game the other day. He's been suspended for two games. Adrian Hill suspended one game. He was the referee. This one was a little less viral. He's the referee that got accidentally knocked down by a Vikings player. The Vikings player goes over to help him up. He gets up, pointing in the face and screaming at this dude that just accidentally bumped into him. Referees, this is about the millionth time I've had to tell you. You don't matter. You are simply just there to be a caretaker of the game. I know many of you have egos like you the damn star quarterback, but you do not matter. If you have an ego, if you want attention, if you want to scream obscenities at players, you are in the wrong damn profession. What the bleep are we doing, Bone? That referee, your man Seaman, that dude should be fired, Bone. He should not just get a two-game suspension. You F-bomb at a player, you should be freaking fired. You guys all right over there?
2: Mac, nobody likes when semen gets suspended.
0: That's the guy's name, man. I can't help what his name is. Why are y'all over there laughing?
1: His first name was Jeff, he said?
0: Yeah.
1: I'd like to call him Jeff.
0: Okay, you want to just go with Jeff? Okay, yeah, we can go with Jeff.
1: I don't want to call him Jeff. I don't really. You can't have an ego, you can't be short-fused, and you can't have, and you have to have thick skin to be...
0: 100, all that stuff, man. But it's too many of these dudes that want to be seen on TV, like TV Teddy Valentine on the Hoops. Like, it's not about you, referees. Seriously.
1: Well, we're going to get... I'm still stuck on the guy's name. We're going to go to Lee County, Florida, Mac, for the last story. Are you familiar, Mac, with the work of Cheyenne Heyman-Naidu?
0: No, I'm curious, though.
1: She's 24. She was arrested by Lee County deputies following a public disturbance outside a Waffle House at Morse Shores Plaza. She walked up to a random man, threatened to punch him, and then exposed her body parts to this man standing outside Waffle House. Miss Heyman-Naidu has been arrested for indecent exposure outside Waffle House. They call that in Lee County Tuesday night at the Waffle House.
0: Yeah, I gotta tell you, I'm not shocked. I'm amused by the story, but that tracks. Having been at Waffle Houses in Florida when I lived there, that absolutely tracks. There's
1: walked
0: no doubt about it.
1: A random guy standing there threatened to punch him and showed her body parts.
0: I just realized you could play, well, actually, it's too early to play. Why would I advocate drinking at this hour? What kind of influence am I? But you could play a fun game, Bone, to the Mac and Bone, What the Bleep. You know what I mean? You could at least play a little What the Bleep bingo. I feel like we could create a What the Bleep bingo card.
1: Florida, Waffle House, and Cowboy fans are often somewhere in the mix.
0: Oh, man.
1: And Mac also saying the last name of somebody that we don't know what to do with.
0: So here's the thing. I didn't even like think about that name. I thought if I wanted to give props to Efton Chisholm III, the guy that had the one-handed game-winning catch bone for New England, I thought that was the name you two were going to giggle like schoolgirls about.
1: In fairness, I turned my mic off and put my head down, but you went back to the name a second time, and that's just...
0: The Efton Chisholm III got no reaction from y'all, though. I'm very surprised by that.
1: That's a professional name. That's like the name of like a poet laureate or something.
0: Because that one kind of amuses me.
1: All right, we come back here on the Mac and Bone Show. On this Tuesday edition, do Duke and Wake deserve to be ranked in both polls? Or is there a little bit too much ACC whining going on? We'll discuss that. 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
1: Kyle Bailey with you, Sports Radio 92.7 WFNZ, sitting down with Hornets point guard Coby White. I would ask you, do you think this is a playoff team? But I understand you're an immensely confident guy, and so are your teammates. Why do you think this is a playoff team?
2: I think just the versatility, how deep we are, and how many talented guys we got. 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So, you know, our actions have to match our words, first and foremost. So then second, you know, just in order for us to reach that, we got to do it as a collective group. It's got to be everybody.
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0: Bone with you, JJ Jansen, America's long snapper, to help us celebrate a victory Tuesday with a special in-season Snapchats. That's coming up at 8 o'clock. We'll have some fun with him. We'll ask him some of your Ask JJ questions. So text those in. After JJ, we should do get the montage out there, Bone, for folks. The montage of misery, yeah. Detroit Lions edition. What'd you think of those Detroit fans? Were they as entertaining as the Falcons fans after we whipped their tailbone?
1: Well, they go through funeral talk, hospital talk, and depression talk. So I don't know if it was. Some of them were angry. There was some yelling, but there was a lot of I'm concerned about our friends there a little bit, honestly.
0: Nothing's going to compare to Falcons fans being down bad like that, except maybe Cowboy fans. But there aren't many fan bases that are going to rank that up high.
1: But Cowboy fans getting down bad, they just talk about the 90s. So do they really get do they get that mad, or they just deflect back to the Jorts era?
0: I heard they get drunk and go searching for Josh Allen in Wyoming is actually what they do when they're down bad. All right, y'all. Let's talk a little college football here, a little ACC college football. So it's been said a lot, Bone. We've talked about it here. It's certainly been talked about a ton in the ACC media, ACC network talking heads. The fact that it seems to take a lot, Bone, to get some of these ACC teams, not named Miami, ranked. You had Louisville ranked there for a while. SMU is still ranked, but you had Louisville ranked there for a while. And they have since been bounced out of there after losses to Wake and NC State. But we did get Pitt in there, at least one of the polls this week, Bone. Although they had the big win at Virginia Tech. We think they won the game. I'm still not sure about that field goal. But now they've lost Mason Heinchel for the season. Yeah. So you worry, can Pitt stay in the rankings? They got the heels this week. Duke is in there in the coaches poll at number 23. They're not in the AP poll. Wake, after the big win against Louisville and after acquitting themselves pretty darn well against Miami, Wake is not in either poll. What do you think? Let's focus on Duke and Wake Forest specifically here, Bone. If you say, okay, there's, two polls, Duke's in one of them, not in the other. Wake Forest is in none of them. Do we think Duke and Wake both should be ranked in both polls? Do we think this is an injustice?
1: Absolutely. Wake's only loss is to Miami. Duke has, Illinois has not played as well as they were last year, either as Tulane. But Duke still took care of business in those games. Mac, the SOR ranks right now for both those teams, strength of record. Duke is 4-0 with number 10 in the country. Wake Forest is number 17 at 4-1 right now. So that goes to show you right there that they're winning. They're beating teams that have played other teams along the way as well. Wake and Duke definitely. I'm not saying they deserve to be top 10, top 15, but they definitely deserve to be somewhere in that 20 to 25 range like Duke is in the coaches poll.
0: Yeah, I saw I was looking at the FPI rankings on ESPN.
1: Yep.
0: Wake is 31st, Duke's 37th, so that's a ranking that doesn't do them well. The strength of record numbers on their Bone have Wake 17th, Duke 21st, but still both in that top 25 number. The thing though about Duke, the thing though is strength of schedule. Wake's strength of schedule is 29th. They played Miami. They hung in there. They were driving in the red zone with a chance to cut it to 6 and turned the ball over in the fourth quarter of that game. They acquitted themselves extremely well. Duke, their strength of schedule is 114. Duke's best win, Bone, is Illinois. In the FPI, Illinois 54. I don't want to upset Duke Bone or James from Maiden or any other awesome Duke fans out there. I actually think Wake has a better case to be ranked than Duke right now. Just based on who Duke has played and who, Wake's beaten a Louisville team that, to me, they're 36th in FPI. Louisville, to me, I know they got 3 losses. And I realize, Bone, that the state win over Louisville doesn't help Wake's cause, right? So maybe Wake would be ranked, but maybe people are looking at it saying, well, that Louisville win doesn't mean as much as maybe they thought. NC State just beat them.
1: But Duke also, Mac, I know it doesn't matter to this poll, but they're also the defending ACC champs. Manny Diaz has proven that they are good under him. And I will say, they're playing who's on the schedule. I get that. But But in the three games outside of Illinois, it's not the hardest games. They've only allowed 17 points in the three games. So they've done what they're supposed to do. Georgia Tech, I mean, that should be a harder game. I don't know if it will be or not this week. Probably not. I'm actually going to agree with you. It's not even about beating Louisville, because I'm not really sure about them right now. Big win. To me, Wake Forest's best effort is actually how they fought and competed against Miami. That, to me, is the biggest reason they should be ranked. It's not even just the wins and the dominance. It's that they showed you in that night that they didn't give up, and they pushed Miami, who's a much more talented team than they are.
0: Look at everybody.
1: On a night, by the way, we're meant to start at 24-24, and they still had a chance.
0: They still found a way to hang around.
1: I'm going to say something that may shiver your timbers. I think that Wake should be higher than Duke right now, but they've done more so far. That's not to say it finishes that way, but I agree with that.
0: See, that last
1: Duke's
0: thing you
1: resume,
0: said.
1: Resume, isn't like, there's not a lot there yet.
0: All you
1: I agree
0: can go
1: with
0: is your resume right now. But here's the thing. Big Pain says there's an ESPN power ranking where Duke is 12th. See, I hadn't seen that one. Joey from Huntersville says Duke will never get respect in football. Yeah,
1: it's definitely gotten better, though, over the last handful of years.
0: Yeah, it's getting there. But they're at least in one of the polls.
1: Yeah. That's a defending champions, Joey. There's plenty of respect. they don't make t-shirts for second place.
0: 704 number said, Mac, yes, I see what you're saying about Wake's schedule and Wake's schedule versus Duke's schedule. But who's the better football team? I would argue it's Duke. Now, there's a place, Bone, to the point you made about you don't know where it's going to end up. But right now, maybe Wake's got the better resume. Yeah, I don't know. No, that's a close one to call. I could see Duke, Bone, because I think the defense is vastly improved, and Shepard is honestly one of the best players in the damn country. And I think Eget has shown, Bone, after a rusty opener against, or, you know, not a great opener against Tulane, I think he has looked more the part. Like, if Duke beats Wake and Duke's better than Wake at the end of the season, it wouldn't surprise. I'm just going based off the resume right now.
1: I just did a search of what would the spread be today if they played, and it's Duke by 17.5. Oh, I'm sorry, that's basketball. But I'll only scroll to the next one. I'm sorry, I apologize.
0: That's
1: for that.
0: Basketball.
1: I would never want that out there.
0: Sorry,
1: publicly.
0: Duke fans.
1: It says right now, if you go by what the consensus is, Duke favored by about 2.5 over Wake Forest.
0: Okay. Yeah, it's going to be a hell of a game when they play. We got a long way to go.
1: Hey, we got
0: a long way to go.
1: And Wake State this weekend's a hell of a game also.
0: Yeah, I know. I shouldn't skip past that. We had a State fan. This guy's optimistic as a State fan. I can't believe this. He says, Mac, diehard.
1: Walk this guy away.
0: Diehard State fan. I heard you in hour one, and you're right. If C.J. Bailey just doesn't have a brain fart, this team's 4-1, and we're viewing them completely differently. Is it wrong to say I think they're better than Wake and Duke? I mean, I would say you're stretching it a little bit, but you are saying you like my point from hour one, so I definitely don't want to be too argumentative about it. I mean, to Bone's point from a second ago, NC State will have their say in things against Wake. They get them coming to Carter-Finley this weekend. My whole thing with State is, can you be consistent? Can you follow? Like, their whole thing has been following up the big win, Bone. Can they follow up the big win with another strong performance? But there's no doubt you look at the last four games, there's been a lot of good in there. Even the Vandy game, they were the better team. Now, they blew a 17-point lead, but they were the better team. So, I don't know. I'm very intrigued by NC State and Wake on Saturday. Very intrigued.
1: Yeah, also, Manny Diaz is to go the comparison to these teams. I agree. Part of me's that's a tough prediction game right there. You talk about the unknown of State's coming off the big win against Louisville. Do they get that back to back? But they're at home. Is Wake Mac due for a down performance, or are they legitimately this good? It's going to be a fascinating game. I will say, when comparing these teams, Duke State, Dave Doran's never beaten Manny Diaz. Whether at Miami or at Duke, Manny's 3-0 versus Dave Doran, and he hasn't really been all that close with Duke so far.
0: Dave's had some issues with Wake, too, at times. Yeah. He has. I was going to say the same thing. This dude says, Mac, the difference Saturday is Jake Dickert will coach the pants off Dave Doran. Well, I don't need to see that. I hope Dave can keep his pants on, but yes.
1: Sorry, he's 4-0 versus Dave Doran.
0: I had the same thought there. Dave Doran has done a solid job at State. I realize many State fans are tired of just solid. I believe Jake Dickert is an absolute coaching superstar in the making. I honestly believe that. I believe, and I hate to do this to Wake fans, enjoy him while he's here, and I hope he stays for a while, but I believe he is going up the coaching chair's bone, and I just think he's a star. I really do.
1: Matt, do you want today's text that makes no sense brought to you by Complainer in Chief on the text line?
0: Oh, no. Oh,
1: the
0: no.
1: The diehard Tar Heel fan who just...
0: How's he in this conversation?
1: Well, listen to how he tries to...
0: Because of a moral victory?
1: Try to talk through this one, Matt. Quote, how did they... this is Wake Forest here. How did Wake compete with the number three team in the nation? I'm talking about Wake. Oh, wait, that's right. They didn't play the number three team in the nation. It's just crazy. Y'all are praising Wake, and they lost to Miami. My Tar Heels played a close game against number three on Saturday and went toe-to-toe with Notre Dame, and they can't get praise.
2: No, they didn't, dumbass.
0: Yeah.
2: They were down 21-7, right, on the verge of being down 28-7. You got a fourth down stop. It was 21-20.
0: They were down one in mid, early third quarter, though.
2: Yeah, and by the end of the quarter, it was 37-20.
1: By the way, Miami.
0: All right, that's true.
2: Like also, I said yesterday, you take the score bug off the screen. You didn't think that was an 11-point game on Saturday. I was there. Proud of the effort. But don't act like we competed and pushed Notre Dame for 60 minutes. Them boys did whatever they wanted to do.
1: We competed with a much more explosive Miami offense than what Notre Dame is. Also, Notre Dame's good, but we competed with Mensa going 24 for 24 to start the football game.
0: How about this one? Y'all got outscored 22-3, Complainer, by Clemson in the second half, a Clemson team that lost by four touchdowns to the Miami team that Wake competed with. How about that one?
1: Oh, no. We come back. J.J. Jansen on this Victory Tuesday tells us the inside scoop on what happened and more. 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
4: 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I would ask you, do you think this is a playoff team? But I understand you're an immensely confident guy, and so are your teammates. Why do you think this is a playoff team?
5: I think just the versatility, how deep we are, and how many talented guys we got. I think in order for us to reach that, it's got to be earned. It's not something that's given. So it's very hard to win in this league. Especially as players, we know how hard it is to win. So, our actions have to match our words, first and foremost. So then second, just in order for us to reach that, we got to do it as a collective group. It's got to be everybody.
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6: 73% of America said we were going to lose. 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
4: 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Love the feistiness of college football fans here. And I'm so glad that we have some actual wins that have, or moral victories in some cases, Bone, that have fan bases wanting to talk trash to each other. I like that. I like that. Panther fans been talking a little bit of trash after the latest win, doing it with all kind of injuries on Sunday Night Football against the Lions. What a W, man. What an environment the other night. And a man that was on the field and part of it, like he is for every dang Panther game. He is the Iron Man of your Carolina Panthers, America's long snapper. He is J.J. Jansen, who joins us on the Mac and Bone Show. J.J., congrats on the dub, man. How you doing?
5: We're doing great. Yeah, it was a fantastic night in Charlotte. I feel like the entire, like, Carolina's area has figured out night games in Carolina. Between the playoff game, between the blackout on Sunday night, I feel like we've figured out that vibe pretty darn well. So maybe Sunday Night Football and Monday Night Football should start showing up here a few more times.
4: Hell yeah.
5: No, it was rocking. It was fun.
4: No doubt about it. And I wanted to ask you, like, I don't know how many of you guys in the locker room pay attention to all the yappers like us and others on the outside, but like the task felt pretty daunting for you guys because of all the injuries, the O-line, the cornerback injuries, the weapon injuries. How did you guys feel going into the game? Like, do you hear any of that noise? And does it feel daunting? Like, we have to do something, a huge task to win this game? Or do y'all not think like that at all or pay attention to any of that?
5: Yeah. I mean, you certainly get questions in the media portion of the week. So whatever is sort of being talked about outside of the building naturally sort of leaks into, you know, locker room availability on Wednesday and Thursday, maybe even on Monday after the game, because injuries become a big storyline every week. But this particular week, you know, not having Jalen out there to play and losing Mike Jack and JC amongst others, certainly that conversation probably showed up more in the locker room, more in the media, not necessarily during, install time or as we're handling it. But the thing that I've tried to impress upon everyone the last handful of years is the way the rules are built up for the rosters, you really aren't playing with a 53-man roster. You're playing with a 69-man roster, including your practice squad. We actually get a 70th because of the international player program. So you have 70 guys on your roster, and when guys get thrust into duty, they've been here for 6 months playing, you know, at wide receiver or at corner or whatever that is. And that actually helps is the coaches as well. They know the skill sets of the guys they have. And so coaching becomes a really big deal when you start losing starters, because you may have to adjust some scheme to fit the skill set of the backups. The backups are rarely as good as your starters. That's the reason why JC's getting paid a ton of money and Mike Jack's been fantastic. Coker's been awesome. They're the starters for a reason, but other guys have different skill sets. And so you really lean on the coaches to put all those guys in good, positive situations. I think that's what you saw on Sunday night. A lot of guys played really, really well, but that's in part due to them, but also in part due to the coaching and setting up a new plan each given week.
3: JJ, how much has the game, from your vantage point that we don't have, how much has the game slowed down for Bryce Young here in year four?
5: Well, for clarity's sake, our vantage points are very similar because we're both not on the field most of the game. So
3: and I didn't say it. I was trying to be respectful.
5: I appreciate it. How has the game slowed down? I don't know that the game has slowed down for him. I think that he has always had this temperament. What I see more of with Bryce, and this is a great a credit to him, but also to Brad Idzik and to the entire offensive coaching staff, is we have really leaned into the things that, in my opinion, he is exceptional at. He's got as quick a hands as anybody in the league. He is easily a top three quarterback throwing on the move. So as we've introduced a lot more RPO, a lot more play action keeper, we're leaning into the things that he's really, really good at. He's got a quick trigger. He's a very decisive player. And so now we get to explore a part of offensive football that most teams don't have access to, right? Like, just look at the juxtaposition between Bryce and Jared Goff. Jared Goff played fantastic over the course of last Sunday night's game. He threw for over 400 yards. But when there was pressure in his face, he got rid of the ball. Just boom, ball was gone. A lot of throwaways, a lot of incompletions. Bryce is able to accept those pressures and allow one more step for T-Mac to find a void. Allow maybe Chuba to find a blitz pickup, because he's willing to stand in there because he can get rid of the ball so quickly. And so what I've seen is, you know, every player is developing, right? Bryce is in year four, but the skill set and how we marry that to the scheme is probably the best it's been since we've all been together. And that was really what came alive. And then again, you know, the big catch by T-Mac, you know, the big runs by Chuba. Once you get that feeling from a quarterback that he's kind of into the flow of the game, it just feels like everybody else's game steps up. And that's what I think we saw on the offensive side of the ball on Sunday.
6: I love it. And to your point about Bryce dealing with pressure, the third highest rated pass grade on PFF when under pressure. He has been
5: It was really something kind of interesting. Even going back to last year, if you go back and look at those numbers, Bryce has always been excellent under pressure. Yep. You don't want your quarterback to be under pressure, but some of those pressures are him extending the play. So you get a pressure grade, and it's like, oh, that's Bryce under pressure. Well, Bryce, because of his skill set, is actually allowing some of that pressure to come to him, which gives a little bit more room for a receiver, like I said, to find a void or make one more move to get open. So it's not all like, well, was he pressured or not? Bryce is actually inviting some of that. Yeah. It's a little bit of a rope-a-dope. And that's where his skill set really comes alive.
6: Dude, I'm so glad you said that, because I made a comment yesterday. I didn't know if I knew what I was talking about. But I said it anyway, JJ. Like,
3: clarify what day that was?
6: So
5: clearly didn't stop you, bud.
6: No, it never does. I just throw it out there. I hope I do. But I said there were times with rushers where I almost felt like he was almost like a soccer midfielder, where it's like I draw the defense in and then I release the pass. My guy makes a run, I draw the defense, now it's time to release the pass. I almost wondered if Bryce was that in control, where it's like, I see you coming, my guy needs another two steps, and now, it seemed like he invited those hits, but they were dimes, man.
5: Well, I always kid him, because he's got so many different arm angles.
6: Yeah.
5: I always said, Bryce, it's amazing you didn't play baseball. I feel like this is a baseball game to you with all the different arm angles. And he's literally warming up laughing because he's dribbling a basketball. And he looked at me and he's laughing. He goes, no, it's basketball. Like, I'm a point guard. Like,
6: yeah.
5: Like that's it, all the different passes and his footwork. If you see it as a basketball player, it's probably one of the greatest in Charlotte. It's one of the greatest lessons for kids is go play multiple sports, because the starting quarterback for the Carolina Panthers is out there passing a ball like he's Steve Nash or Chris Paul. Some of us know Chris Paul better than others, and that's how he's playing. So I mean, that's how he's playing, and it's pretty cool to see that he's bringing in a unique skill set to our offensive side of the ball.
3: It's funny you bring that up, JJ. I went to high school with Chris Paul.
5: I had never heard that before. That's brand new information to all of us for the last 20 years.
3: Yeah, I just thought it was coincidence that you brought it up there. Hey, my Uncle Joe sent in a text, JJ, for you. It's a good question. Please ask JJ about the post-game locker room celebration that was posted, where it appeared that Canal was called on you to wrap things up, but the video then cuts you out of it.
5: Oh, yeah. Unfortunately, they cut out the post-game prayer and giving thanks. I wind us down with giving praise to God. No. Not only thank you to Jesus for a victory, but also hopefully healing mercies on everyone that got hurt. And maybe that hadn't worked in the first 3 weeks because we had a few more guys hurt than we would like. But we're going to keep praying. But, yeah, I got cut out, unfortunately.
3: What more do you need from a player on the team than this guy?
6: What does JJ not do over there? I need to know the answer because I haven't heard anything yet.
5: I don't play quarterback. I don't play quarterback, which is a good thing for everybody. Even if I do so in my own brain.
6: By the way, JJ, there is a Cart Talk knockoff out there. I don't know if you're aware of this. Middle Tennessee State University Athletics does a thing where they ride around on a cart and they ask athletes questions.
3: Go find a tractor. Get off your cart.
7: NC State does the tractor.
3: Stop it. We got family on the line.
6: JJ, I say you get your lawyers, you file a dang lawsuit. All right.
5: You know what? That's a good point. I think I should feel honored. It's the old flattery is the highest compliment you can have. I'll take that one.
6: Imitation is the highest form of flattery, right?
5: Oh, that's what you're looking for. Is that what they say?
6: That's what you're looking for.
3: JJ, I have a question. Do you ever see the victory dances that we do, JJ?
5: I do see them. I don't know if I watch them all the way to the end. Like, you know how, like, you watch something and, like, there's a cringe factor. It's like, I can't watch this anymore.
3: Yeah.
5: Somewhere, that usually ends somewhere around, like, the fifth or sixth second of the whole thing.
3: I get it. You don't want to get too hyped up, though, because you don't want to, it's like reading headlines. Positive stuff there.
6: It's rat poison or dancing.
5: It was a little bit like Bryce said in the locker room. Like, we got, like, 24 hours to celebrate this, and then we're on to the next thing. When it comes to your victory dances, I give myself about 6 seconds, and then I'm on to the next thing.
3: The average on Facebook
5: is too high.
3: The average on Facebook is 3.4 seconds, so you're double what the
6: just
3: normal.
6: Give us a click, y'all. Give us a click.
5: I've always been double the average fan for you guys.
6: JJ Jansen is with us. All right, let's get to a couple of these texter questions. We're going to do, by the way, Montage of Misery, Detroit style. How are the Detroit fans, radio hosts, podcast hosts, how are they handling that L yesterday? We're going to let you hear it coming up in a few minutes. JJ, so this is a great question. You were shown on the screen during the broadcast, talking on the sideline to Coach Canales. It was while the referees were having discourse over what happened on a play and what the penalty was. Were you explaining to Coach Canales what was going on, being the rules guru?
5: I don't even remember what I was saying. I was probably telling him, hey, this game's going so well. You think we can just get off the whole bye week? That was probably, I felt like, a good time to just start negotiating with Coach. If it was after a special teams play, there may have been trying to figure out. They had hit a ball out of bounds, and we had had a holding penalty, and I thought there was at least a chance that they were going to re-punt. So probably working through that. I did not realize that ended up on TV. It's never too early to start negotiating the bye week plans if you're winning the week before. So I was just trying to get the conversation started.
3: I respect it. JJ, have you ever, as a referee, I mean, I'm sure in your career it has, but do the referees ever get annoyed by you talking, or are you always kind of welcome for discussions?
5: It's both. Like, even in this game, we had a full conversation over the Sam Martin roughing play.
3: Yeah.
5: And then with like 2:20 left, I tried to okey-doke them into pumping the play clock so we could go down to the 2-minute warning. And they all kind of rolled their eyes at me. And I said, it never hurts to ask. So there's an ongoing negotiation that's happening between me and all of the officials. I think they somewhat tolerate me because on some level they assume that in my next career I will be an official. So maybe they worry like I might be like kind of part of their group, so they're a little bit nicer to me. But other than that, it's just, again, look, we're out there for 3.5 hours, and this isn't going to shock you, but I need people to talk to. So sometimes the officials are just the people that are going to get that feedback from me.
6: Now, they never hit you with an FU like the guy did to Trey McBride and got suspended 2 games, did they? I think they're nicer to you.
5: They're nicer to me. Now, I'm not swearing at them. So, you know, that probably goes a little bit of a way in terms of the niceties. I tell them when they're wrong, and sometimes the good officials will even respond to you and be like, yeah, I missed that one. So I always appreciate that. Eventually those kind of come back around. So the officials have a tough job. Those guys on the side get yelled at the entire game. If you ever watch, they actually switch sides at halftime, and I'm convinced part of it is because at some point when an entire bench is just yelling at the down official on their particular side, you just need a break and just move over to the other side. So they have a tough job. And yes, we don't need to be swearing back and forth. Vrabel got hit with a penalty this week for swearing at an official. So usually you don't see penalties, but there's a lot of French being spoken from time to time on the NFL.
6: I believe
5: it's shocking. Part of the reason I have to pray at the end of the game because there's been so many bad words.
6: Please, Lord, forgive us. Forgive us for all this sinning we just did on the field. All right, brother. Yeah, congrats on the
5: level set.
6: Congrats on the win. Have a great bye week, man. Thanks for coming on.
5: Appreciate it, guys.
6: All right, there you go. That is J.J. Jansen, ladies and gentlemen, an institution, ladies and gents.
3: I was wondering how much leeway do the coaches give or do the refs give the coaches? Cause to get hit with that, you have to really cross some sort. Like Vrabel got, you really got to say something bad, right, to get the unsportsmanlike as a coach?
6: Yeah.
3: Because we see him cussing out the referees all the time.
6: Yeah,
3: so
6: that's the
3: what's
6: thing.
3: The line? I know each ref's probably different, but how far do you have to go to get a 15-yarder?
6: I heard he told that ref, your effing mistress doesn't look near as hot as mine did. Or is that not it? Did I get bad information? All right. Anyway, let's entertain you here. Now, Adam Gold's coming up. We're going to see his thoughts on the Canes through three games. They got a game against Montreal tonight. We're going to talk college football with Gold. Wake State coming up this weekend. But right now, though, let's entertain you. Let's hear how miserable were they yesterday thanks to the Panthers in Detroit on sports radio, on the sports podcast, the Montage of Misery, Motor City Edition.
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8: Every year, man, I just pray that somehow, some way, these guys are going to give me a Super Bowl before the good Lord calls me home, man.
9: Darkness has settled in.
8: I had to turn the game off last night. I never turn off the game. Last night, my wife was, babe, please go in the other room. I can't do it. She said, I can't do it, babe. I can't do it. She is like, this is going to put me in the hospital.
10: Nobody really cares.
11: The Lions, no defense. You might as well have given them your playbook because they ran through you. The Lions' defense had diarrhea.
12: Lord have mercy.
13: Kelvin Shepherd, you got a notepad? You got your own notepad that says Detroit there with all your damn plays? How about this? Are you ready for this? 32nd in the NFL points per game allowed, dead last. 32nd yards per game allowed, dead last. 32nd passing yards per game allowed, dead last. Dead last also, you have the worst third down defensive percentage in the NFL. Dead last, 52%. Dead last in the NFL on third downs. Dead last in the NFL on fourth downs. 32nd in the NFL in red zone scoring. You're dead last in everything.
14: He has to catch the ball when it hits him in the hands. He led the league in drops a year ago. He's had drops already this season. Like, even the hardened JMO defender has to go, dude, come on, man.
15: Or how can you defend a guy who has the most drops in the league? That's like...
14: Well, it's easy to defend him. You don't have to defend him. He'll drop it.
16: Just settle down, man.
17: In Ennis Rakestraw, we're banking on that dude to be the savior, and he stinks. Everybody stinks, and I can't take it anymore. Defenses win championships. It's the tale all this time, and I got to watch an offense score a bunch of points and a defense allow a bunch of points. It's ridiculous.
18: You woke up the wrong mother bleeper.
19: This isn't a playoff team. This isn't like if you thought, well, maybe we can win the division and, you know, maybe, well, let's get a home game and maybe we can win a home game. And I don't know what you guys are mad at. Remember when the Lions were bad? I don't know why you...
20: Be grateful.
19: You have to be grateful for everything that's going on. What's your problem?
21: What the hell?
22: Jameson Williams, you are a professional football... You drop the ball every single week. You are a professional football player. You dropped 6 yesterday. 6. I'm tired of it. And Jameis Green, look how fast he runs. Every game he drops a ball. Every game, like enough.
21: Oh, no, we're attacking J-Mo. Yes, we're attacking J-Mo.
23: The offense was damn hard to watch.
24: 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I'm Will Pelagic, and this is your Charlotte FC Minute.
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10: First and foremost, you've got to be fit. 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Otherwise, there's no point in us bringing in somebody who can play in 4-5 weeks' time. Going to have to be a certain calibre. You know, we've got players that can play up there. Really disappointed that Archie got injured, but obviously Rodolfo's played up there before. He scored a couple of goals for Benin the other day. Tiger's played up there, and we've got Edan. We also know that it is a young forward line, but that's the route that the club went down probably 18 months ago.
9: And Toklamani expected to be ready for Saturday's contest against FC Dallas. 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
3: Lions bring pressure. Young stays in. Throws a touchdown to McMillan, who's having an amazing night.
4: First of all, just the fans. A blackout game. 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

0: 97 WFNZ. Shout out to the Ticket in Detroit and Woodward Sports. Woodward Sports does a lot of good kind of podcasts that are live, though, Boney. I don't really know what I'm talking about here. I sound like an ung. Where they take calls and stuff. It's really good stuff. They had the guy getting real mad. He got called, I think it was Gooch that called him Detroit Willie. Says he sounds like Detroit going eight Mickeys during a goal call. And he... that guy was angry. I will be honest, though,
1: Bo. Gooch also said he makes dry brats. Yeah, that's the Detroit version.
0: The Detroit Willie stuff for those infamous dry brats. I will say this, though. When the guy was rattling off how the Lions are last in every statistical category on defense, I did have a flashback to our show 2 years ago. I'm not going to lie to you. Yeah. We have been there before. Bone,
1: I don't want to touch the money, but just work with me here. If we're able to put together Adam Gold coming up here in a second, Mac. If we're able

0: to put together a Philly montage.
1: Oh, God.
0: In a couple weeks. We did one before when they beat us and they were angry. They were angry they didn't beat us by enough. That could be all-time anger. The way they're feeling, if they lose to... They could very well lose to Jacksonville this week, right?
2: And then could be their third straight loss.
0: That could be the most unhinged audio ever played.
2: I feel like it would be. I feel like every time that we start like fantasizing about what a montage of misery would sound like, we lose the game.
0: So I'm doing it then.
2: Oh, God. A lot of people asking Bone, the woman that they think is Granny Pat in the Detroit montage of misery. A lot of people wondering what is going on there, Bone. You know anything about this?
0: No, that's just the audio that was pulled. Okay. That's a caller to Detroit Radio.
2: It's amazing the way they could sound like our listeners sometimes.
0: No, I didn't even really notice it
2: until someone brought it up. The host sounded like Willie, one of the callers sounded like Granny. That's amazing. All right, anyway, let's do it, baby. Let's get to Goldie. We got to talk.
0: We love gold.
2: We got to talk about NC State's big win against Louisville, their big game against Wake in Raleigh. We got to talk Canes. It's all happening with Adam Gold right now. 99.9 The Fan in Raleigh. And, of course, you can hear him weeknight. Nights at 7 o'clock here on WFNZ. Goldie, how you feeling, man? What's going on?
3: I feel great. It's a beautiful day. I feel great. It's a beautiful day. I'm skipping.
2: Well, you're
3: like the old record.
0: Goldie, you gotta be a big fall winter weather guy, right?
3: Yeah, it's the best season. It's better than every other season. Fall weather's the best weather.
2: I agree with you. I agree with you 100%. Are you coming to Charlotte this week? Are you hopping on the train for the ACC tip-off at all this week or no?
3: No.
1: Could you sound less happy about that, Goldie? I was hoping to see you.
3: if I could just come down and hang with you guys, that would be fine, but... Oh, man, I'm not. College basketball, we're not starting for another month. Why am I talking about it now? I got 16 different things. I can't even work in Sham FC into my conversation on the show.
2: Oh, hold on. Watch yourself now. Watch yourself. I know it's Man City Liverpool week. I know it's Man City Liverpool week. Watch yourself.
0: Goldie, get to
2: Goldie. Appealing and adamantly denying still, Goldie.
0: Goldie, get the Stanley Cup, put it on the train, and come see us. You don't want to leave the cup, do you? That's the problem.
3: No. The cup is secured.
2: So, Goldie, let's get focused here, Goldie. Enough of those pot shots. Let's focus. Let's start with the Canes. It might have been wrapped up in football this weekend, Goldie, while the Canes were playing their second and third game of the season. What are your thoughts now of the Canes? You know, we watched the opener and that game was a bit ugly and the disappointing way they lost it in the final seconds of overtime. What have the first three games been like for the Canes?
3: First one was a pillow fight between basically the two best teams in the East. Second game was Carolina got horrific goaltending, unfortunately. Didn't play a great game, but the margin was about their goalie was really good and Carolina's goalie was simply not. I love Brandon Bussey, but that was a rough night. And then they got back to their game in Philly on Saturday night. Needed overtime, but every Hurricanes Flyers game goes to overtime. I'm trying to think. 7 of the last 9 games between these two teams have gone to overtime. No joke. Which includes the 4 playoff games, 2 of which were settled in overtime. But Carolina looked like Carolina. And that's what we're looking for. And tonight in Montreal, I think, will be a really good test because I think the Canadiens are excellent and it should be a fun series, fun game.
0: Goldie, what was your assessment of the Panthers' performance on Sunday night, specifically Bryce? The MVP chants are raining down. What do you think of that game, what they did on the national stage?
3: Well, there were so many good things about it. Bryce and Teterow and McMillan were just ridiculous. I think it's a bad defense. Detroit's got a bad defense. And in 3 of the 4 games that they've played, they've really gone up against bad defenses. The Browns' defense was good, really good, actually. The corners are good for Cleveland, and it was a little bit more of a slog offensively. But Man, Bryce looks like the thing. And we know how good Tedero and McMillan is going to be. And I tried to type out on Twitter in the third quarter, 9 + 4 equals like $100 million. But it just kept defaulting to 13. And I'm like, I can't make the joke, Elon, if you won't let me.
1: Oh, my God. I love that.
3: How much money are they going to get? Like, they're both going to get paid basically at the same time. McMillan isn't even, you can't even extend him until after next year.
4: Yeah.
3: Bryce is going to get his deal. They may, I mean, for all we know, they'll sign it during this season. They should. If I were the Panthers, I would get to it as soon as possible. Certainly before another quarterback gets paid, although I can't think of another quarterback that's about to get paid. But Bryce is your guy.
2: Yeah.
3: I mean, he's proven that.
2: You got Stroud. You got Caleb Williams. Caleb's got to wait till the end of the year, but Stroud's.
0: Drake May.
2: Stroud's
0: Nicks.
2: A guy. Yeah. Drake May would be, and Nicks would be after the year with Caleb Williams.
3: Get to it soon. Adam, get to it before those guys.
2: That's not a bad point. You know what I mean? The market's only going to go up. And haven't they seen enough that what he plays at this level? I would agree with you. Goldie, what do you think of twofold? NC State, what did you think of their win the other day against the Cardinals? And then secondly, what do you think about that Wake matchup in Raleigh on Saturday? Man, that one now has some juice to it.
3: Yeah, I want, before I get to the state stuff, shouts to the Panthers defense for just hanging in there.
2: Yeah,
3: right. How many? The red zone defense was good. Yeah, late they made it interesting, but I thought that was a very good defensive effort.
2: Heck yeah.
3: NC State did what NC State does, right? Just when you think they're ready to pack it in. They win a great game against a really good team. I've heard some people throw shade. Well, you know, it's just a 2-3 team. I'm like, have you seen Louisville's schedule? I mean, Louisville's schedule was tough, right? They beat SMU. Wake's legitimately good. So that loss by the Cardinals, that is not a bad loss. They lost to Ole Miss by one score. Louisville's a good team. That is a very good win for NC State. And just think, and maybe they don't win the game if they finish the deal against Vanderbilt. But when we looked at NC State's schedule at the beginning of the year, we thought, man, if they could be 4-1 after 5 games, they'd be in great shape. Well, they're 3-2, and they should have beaten Vandy. So, you know, I don't know how to process it other than this is NC State football. And I like the program. I respect Dave. I love Salty Dave because he's just entertaining as all get out. And look, I think this is going to be a hard game because Wake is legit. I still don't think State's defense is all that good. I anticipate another high-scoring game. You know what? If NC State wants to play Big 12 football, I'm here for it. I like the entertainment value of it. So State Wake should be fun.
2: It should be, man. I'm looking forward to that one. That's going to be sweet. All right, Goldie, you are the man. It's good to hear from you, dude. Well, I guess we didn't hear from you. We called him, I guess. Anyway, good to talk to you is what the hell I'm trying to say. Goldie, keep up the good work, brother. We'll talk to you next week.
3: Yeah, go! You never walk alone, right?
2: Watch yourself. Oh, I hope Man City wins. I'm chirping next week if Man City wins. Yeah. All right, I know the whole Sham league. City. I know the whole league's rooting for you, though. I understand that.
3: Sham City.
2: All right, get that. Drop this man. Tough. Drop this man.
0: This is tough. Oh my
2: gosh. There's Adam Gold right there. Man City appealing and still vehemently denying. I don't understand what y'all are talking about. Let the process play out a little bit further. All right, it is time.
0: Maybe you don't want that
2: for the Fit Dog. It's time for the Fit Dog with an update, ladies and gentlemen. A little Fitty Flash. We got a Fitty Flash during the victory dance yesterday, Bone. You know what I mean?
0: Not one we asked for or sponsored.
2: He asked, how about the conversation?
0: H&S Roofing said, we don't want that. We don't want that deal.
2: Fit, I'm trying to stall until you fire your music over there, man. Trying to stall for it. There you go.
1: I was going
2: to
1: fire the music when you quit talking.
2: No, just play it underneath. How about the conversation, Bone, where Fitty genuinely asked, is he allowed the victory dance in his underwear? And I said, I'm fine with it, but you have to ask Bone. Bone is the conscience of the show, and he will give the final answer. And Bone said no.
0: No, I didn't say no. I said ask those in charge of the building and the company.
2: Who'd you want him to ask?
0: One of our bosses. I said, go ask the boss. Why do I make that?
2: You said, go ask Marsha. There is no way Marsha. That's essentially no. There is no way Marsha's signing off on that eyesore.
0: That's why I said, go ask her. He wasn't going to ask her.
1: But what if she said yes?
0: Fitty, it's not about us watching you. It's about other people having to see that. Why do you want people to have to see your kibbles and bits?
2: But you're not. If you're wearing boxers, there's no kibbles.
0: Why do you want to see this?
2: I don't know. I just want to celebrate, man. It's very celebratory. You know what I mean? Very celebratory just to like strip.
0: Can we get to Fitty's update here?
2: I thought this was Fitty's update. Oh, Fitty, go ahead, baby. Get your update in there, kid.
1: 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They'll give you a free estimate. Two baseball series on the verge of coming to an end after yesterday. The White Sox stayed undefeated. They beat Cleveland 4-3. And the Rays, they went up 2-0 on the Yankees. They beat the Bronx Bombers 5-2. So we are one win away each from a Rays-White Sox ALCS that we all predicted back in spring training.
0: Well, first of all, White Sox, the worst team ever a couple of years ago, and now to do what they did is a remarkable turnaround. The Yankees last night, 3 errors in the first 4 batters. Aaron Boone said before the game that he was playing Ryan McMahon at third base for defensive purposes. He booted the first play of the game. So that's really working out well there. But we're not a baseball show. We are a football show. When we come back.
2: If the Braves win tonight, we'll be a baseball show tomorrow, though, Bo.
0: Yes, we will. Is Bryce really a leading MVP candidate 4 games in? Or are we really just big old nasty homers? It's an Ask the Audience by QC Mechanical. Coming up next, Sports Radio 92.7.
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5: Lions bring pressure. Young stays in. Throws a touchdown to McMillan, who's having an amazing night.
6: First of all, just the fans. A blackout game. It was amazing. Prime time. The energy was exactly right. The juice, the noise, really just fueling our defense. Super grateful for everybody that turned out tonight.
7: I mean, the bench tonight was electric. Caused some false starts. They made it hard on them. 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We take a lot of pride in that. So I'm super, super grateful for the fans.
6: We just got to continue to play ball, and the guys just kept working on it. 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I was just really proud of the way that they came together tonight.
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0: ball was nowhere near Darren Waller.
1: I was just thinking
0: that intentional grounding, things closer than Darren Waller was to that football. Like, Chicago is closer to Hammond, Indiana than Darren Waller was to that football. Number 88 was in the area.
1: I mean, come on.
0: What are we defining as area?
1: Area code?
2: All right. Now, this one I got to give. This is a little Detroit montage of misery bone, cutting room floor bit of audio. This is from The Ticket in Detroit. I got to hand them this one. All right. I enjoyed listening to them bitch about their defense and how their Super Bowl window is closing and the season is over. I enjoyed all of that. They have a legitimate point, Bone, about that grounding call that didn't come for Bryce when he sailed the ball about 30 feet over the head of Darren Waller. And somehow the ref said 88 was in the area. Oh, my God. That was beautiful. That's when you know it's your night.
3: I laughed out loud on the replay because, you know, I know people were mad at Collinsworth. But he obviously saw the replay first. He was laughing, and he said, watch this. That thing was so far away from Darren Waller. That was closer to you in the press box, Mac, than it was Darren Waller.
2: Remember, I was on the couch, and it was still closer to me.
3: Oh, that's right. I forgot.
2: It was still closer to me, Bo.
3: I mean, I knew that it wasn't going to be close. I couldn't imagine how far away that was. But guess what? Good football teams get calls like that.
2: You make your own luck, baby. I would be so mad if that happened to us, but God, I love it. It is funny. I have this... I get this evil grin and evil laugh, Bone. Ha, ha, ha, ha, ha. When we get a call like that. Meanwhile, when a call goes against us, I am about a step away from breaking my television set.
3: Was that your evil? That sounds like Popeye.
2: that's Popeye right there.
3: I kind of go Herman Munster.
2: All right, let's do some Bryce MVP talk, shall we? We got some text yesterday, Bo.
3: Ease into that like that's a normal, that conversation.
2: Just
3: again.
2: Another day, another Bryce MVP conversation. So yesterday, a few people, not many of y'all, but a few had the audacity to mock the Bryce Young MVP chance. How do we do it? That's embarrassing. Some dude said, we have become the lame NBA fan base that chants MVP at a guy that is nowhere near the MVP. And would I bet my money on Bryce to win MVP? I'm not sure I would do that. I'm not sure we're going to have enough wins, Bone, in order to have our quarterback win MVP. I'm not sure 9-8, Bone, that quarterback is winning MVP. But my whole point about it is if you look at the way he is playing right now and compare him to other players around the league, compare him to quarterbacks, because you know the MVP has become such a quarterback-centric award like the Heisman is. If you compare him to other quarterbacks, I have to be honest with you, I think he's playing top five football right now. I really do. So by virtue of that, 4 weeks in, I think he should be considered one of the leading MVP candidates. But obviously, we got 13 freaking games to go.
3: And obviously, it's a tough hill to climb when you have that many quarterbacks in front of him. Right now, in the odds, Josh Allen leads. Then it's Brock Purdy. Then it's Mahomes, Trevor Lawrence, Lamar, Prescott, Burrow. But the fact, Mac, that we could even have a discussion that involves into the second month of the year, Bryce Young for the MVP, and where would he fall in the pecking order? Think about where we were a couple years ago to where we are now. So even if you say no, that's fine. The fact that we're having a Bryce Young MVP talk is glorious to have. Dude. And oh, by the way, Mag, real quick, I'm looking at the awards odds right now on ESPN.com that they update after every game. Don't forget, there's MVP and Offensive Player of the Year, which often will go to the best skill guy, right? T-Mac has entered the top 10 in the odds.
2: I saw that.
3: For Offensive Player of the Year.
2: I saw that. Isn't that interesting that T-Mac is 10th at 30-1 to win Offensive Player of the Year? Bryce is not in the top 10 of the odds. Tyler Shuck is in the top 10 of the odds, and his team is 1-3. Matthew Stafford has 6 touchdowns and 6 picks, and he is on the odds. So again, the odds are not necessarily based off of, like, if you ranked... Who right now? Let's say somebody I don't know. Let's say they cancel the NFL season, Bone, the rest of the way. I really have no scenario why it would be canceled.
3: The Panthers are good. We have to cancel the season.
2: We can't let Bryce have a whole season where he's one of the best quarterbacks. I believe Bryce Young should be one of the five leading MVP candidates if this was the entire season. Now, the problem is, Bone, you got to go 17 games. It usually goes to a quarterback whose team gets a crap ton of wins. So that's where you get to guys like Josh Allen, Brock Purdy, Mahomes, and Lawrence, who are the top four in the odds. So I'm not as much of a doofus to where I think, oh yeah, Bryce is going to win this thing if the team is 9-8 or even 10-7. I can see, Bone, that even if he plays great because of the overall win total. But when you factor in, Bone, what he personally is trying to help this team overcome, all the injuries on the O-line, most pressured quarterback in the league, all the injuries of the weapons, the injuries to both starting cornerbacks, and the burden on him to put up points to win now because of that, I would argue he's played, and he still leads them, leads the league in yards, is the second highest graded quarterback on PFF, ranks up there in many other metrics, Bone, in the top five, in many other metrics. I would argue that he's been one of the five best quarterbacks in the damn NFL.
3: And here's what's crazy about it. We've been begging Bryce Mack just to be a top 15 quarterback overall.
2: Yeah, yeah.
3: Just get to the upper half of the league. Just be top 15. We never said go be top 15 in the MVP odds, right? That seemed like high living. But the fact that we can now talk about that is a huge deal. And as far as the T-Mac thing goes real quick, that's a crazy climb because we weren't even considering T-Mac having the best start of the year at wideout for the Panthers. That game was so good on Sunday night on the national scene that he cracked the top 10 for that award when he hasn't even had the best year in full yet. Like, he's had one really off-the-charts game, and yet he still cracked that top 10.
2: I would also,
3: that's what playing well in primetime can do for you.
2: I would argue, well, absolutely, and I'm so glad that those two put on that show. We're getting ready to do a whole segment coming up in a few minutes at 9 o'clock that's the Talking Heads raving about Bryce. Because, like, I love that. Like, I get a buzz off that like I do a hazy IPA. Like, I just can't get enough of people talking about Bryce has arrived, he's blossomed, all this stuff they're saying. And it is cool that those two guys showed out, and it's really cool, Bone, that we got the dub with the country watching the other night. It is a beautiful thing. One thing about Bryce and the MVP, Boney, I do the y'all know this, and I'm sure some people have heard me say this. I do the PA announcing for the Sun Valley High School soccer games. So last night, I get on the mic.
3: Some say the Vince Scully of the operation,
2: and I screwed up the clock operating. I did. I screwed it up again last night. I'm not going to lie to you, but I get on the mic and I have like a script I've got to read about sportsmanship and everybody's got to behave themselves, right? But before I get to it last night, I say, quick editorial. I'm sure both schools fans can agree. It was Marvin Ridge at Sun Valley. I said, Bryce Young for MVP. I was so proud of myself. I thought I was going to get a huge roar from Panther fans in attendance. I look outside and no one reacts at all to that comment. I'm like, all right, let's get along with tonight's message. I didn't know what to do. I thought we would have had a Bryce MVP chant, and I got damn crickets. What's wrong with y'all out there, man?
3: You are a dangerous man with a microphone, though.
2: My wife says, if you would just shut up sometimes, you'd know how to run the clock. You can figure that clock up if you just shut up.
3: Oh, no. She's turning to Miss Terry all of a sudden, just bullying you around.
2: Oh, yeah. It comes natural.
3: You had some more clock trouble?
2: Yeah, messed up the clock. I messed up at the end, but it actually helped Aiden get
3: people
2: more.
3: Were
2: Aiden got more playing time by me messing
3: people
2: up.
3: People were mocking you last week, so you need to explain that the clock does stop at that level, right?
2: High school
3: asking, varsity. How does Mac mess up the clock when it doesn't stop moving?
2: Varsity high school soccer. I didn't know this until literally 2 minutes before the first game. I was like, because JV doesn't stop. Like, our club soccer doesn't stop, right? Like, so, but varsity high school soccer, they stop the clock at times, and so does college soccer. When I watch college soccer, someone did have a good point because sometimes I forget to put the goals up too. And some dude said to me, Mac, they score like two or three times a game. How can you forget?
3: Are you looking at Twitter during this time?
2: No, I'm trying to focus, baby.
3: God forbid, good thing you're not doing the basketball games.
2: I couldn't keep up with that score.
3: Sir, you're 12 points behind on each team. All right, we come back. Mac just said it. We're going to have a full Bryce audio segment. What are they saying around the football world in raving about BY9 Sports Radio 92.7 WFNZ?
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5: 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Why do you think this is a playoff team?
6: 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So it's very hard to win in this league, especially as players. We know how hard it is to win. So, you know, our actions have to match our words, first and foremost. So then second, you know, just in order for us to reach that, we got to do it as a collective group. It's got to be everybody.
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0: Shout out to the folks over there at the Dilworth Neighborhood Grill, Boney. They hit another home run with their weekly signs during Panther season. This one was beautiful. It says at the top, it's going to be a long season. And you're like, oh, shoot, what does this say? We just won. And then it says, for the Bryce haters. Ow! Ow! That is well played, baby, right there. Well played.
1: That sign went over so well in the studio. Fiddy has said maybe they're going to get his one of his lunches out this week.
0: Woo. Hey, when you get a Fiddy lunch, y'all, you're going to be rolling in the dough. All right, there could be a lot of food
1: because
0: ordered.
1: That's not a man that travels alone. He either has his woman or flounder with him at all times.
0: Or pee. That Fiddy pee lunch happens a lot.
2: He does owe me pastrami for my birthday.
0: There you go, baby. There you go. Make it happen.
1: That quick note here while we're going to talk Panthers. I know it's not pressing in the immediate today, but Saquon Barkley is week to week. The Panthers' next opponent, we were asking yesterday, what's Barkley's status? Don't know about Barkley for the London game this week, but it's not a long-term thing. So keep that in mind as we get closer to Panthers.
0: It's games. A hamstring for him. So he's in a similar boat to Jalen Phillips. He doesn't have a bye week, though, right, to get healthy. But Jalen Phillips is a hamstring who Canales said he's hopeful can play, but not certain for the Philly game. Monroe Freeling, knee injury. He's hopeful he can play. And the best news, Bone, HN Canales said we'll be back for the Philly game. And Moten and Turk Wharton, this sounds like they're getting close. They need medical clearance, right? Like Wharton for the contact with the neck injury and Moten just for the doctor's blessing coming off a blood clot in the lung. But he says both those guys have been pushed really hard physically and they're about there. So
1: remember, we saw Turk at camp working hard. We thought, oh, man, he's... He might not be far off from doing a lot of stuff when the season began, so it does make a lot of sense that after the bye week, we're starting to trend towards his return as well.
0: 100%.
1: That's a nasty injury, too, though, for that position to putting your head down and getting in. That's a nasty thing to have to deal with as a neck injury.
0: Oh, yeah. You can't mess with that, and you can't mess with blood clots, but it does sound like we're getting pretty damn close. All right, let's do it. Despite Granny Pat's issues with Bryce Young on the text line, I thought she was happy a day ago. What happened to Granny?
1: She says we're not giving enough love to the performance of what Chuba and T-Mac did to make Bryce look good.
0: But they were both great, though, man. But Bryce is the most pressured quarterback in the NFL, and he's balling the hell out, and he's lost four offensive linemen, four by the end of the game. He is missing his second and third wide receiver. I mean, come on. We can spread the love around. Granny, it's not an either or.
1: Granny, get on your phone, make some phone calls, and go call Bebop if you want to be negative.
0: All right, let's, by the way.
1: Bebop again having car trouble today, so he can't text
0: his shame. It's a shame. Ashley Strohan with the Stroh Show coming up at 9:25. We'll have some fun and see what she thought of that primetime performance by Bryce, T-Mac, and Chuba and the boys. But right now, Talking Heads talking Bryce. The national media talking heads are loving the performance of Bryce Young, and let's let you hear some of it. It starts with John Gruden on Wake Up Barstool raving about Bryce.
3: I think Bryce Young deserves a lot of credit. I mean, if you want to pick the top two or three players in the NFL in the first month of the season, Bryce Young's one of them. That ball comes out of his hands. I mean, I don't even see it leave. He is playing incredibly for Carolina. I mean, he moves around, he can scramble, he sees the field, he's tough in the pocket, and they're scoring. They got great receivers, great design. Canales is doing an excellent job.
0: So we say Boney's...
1: That was really John Gruden, not Frank Caliendo, right?
0: Every time I hear his voice and I'm not seeing him, it makes me think, is this an impression or a real... Like, he's one of those voices that gets impersonated so much, Bone, that I'm like, is this the real one? Yes, it's the real one. You and I, Bone, get called homers, not by a lot of you, but a few of you, for like saying we think he's playing top five quarterback ball. John Gruden says he is one of the two or three best players of the NFL season so far. So put that in your pipe and smoke it.
1: Yeah, that's a guy that knows more football than we... he's forgotten more football than we'll ever know. Mac, it's not just the stats. It's the throws that he's making. We talked yesterday about that floater throw that he had. That was just perfect touch. How about the tremendous throw on the sideline where T-Mac gets full credit for getting his feet down as well? But it's not just the numbers. It's the way that he's playing the game. And the throws that he's making. I thought he was too small to make throws like that, though. Are we not? Is that not a thing anymore? What happened to that?
0: 280 yards over the middle of the field. We were told he can't throw over the middle of the field because he's too small. So he continues to do things that skeptics said he could not. And now the only skeptics, it appears, are on the text line, Bone, or on Twitter. Because now you hear all these talking heads just raving about it. Dan Orlovsky also yesterday on multiple ESPN shows raving about Bryce. Listen to where he puts him, what category he puts him in so far this season.
4: Progress, Dan, have you seen, though, from Bryce Young?
5: Well, he's been a top five quarterback in football through the first month. Number one, his arm is absolutely stronger than when he came into the league. That does not happen often.
4: Wow.
5: Arm has gotten stronger. I think two, operational space. He owns the pocket right now. For a guy that is not your big, prototypical 6'4"-plus guy, and then windows, he's seeing them before they happen. For a player that got benched 14 months ago, his ability to see the defense, anticipate the window, throw it to the spot beforehand, while also navigating just those small spaces in the pocket, is kind of rare. I think him and Brock Purdy right now are the two best quarterbacks in football when it comes to owning anticipation and owning the space in the pocket that is that 3x3 phone booth spot. The two smallest quarterbacks, right, we tell you right now, are the best.
1: Ready, Mackers? Dan-o.
0: Way better than his food takes.
1: As I said to him on Twitter yesterday, we're sorry about what we said about the way you eat Reese's Pizza Cups. All right? we were in a bad spot. Things were said. We don't mean that, Dan-o. We also need you on the show, baby.
0: Definitely. So, yeah.
1: So, I was told yesterday, Mac, by Bryce Hader on Twitter, for many hours of my fight, Jordan Cork, that he knows more football than all these people. So, keep that in mind, that I have a guy out there claiming he knows more than
0: Do we need
1: people.
0: To get him hear from him in the talking head segment, maybe then?
1: You can see plenty on Twitter.
0: Equal time rule.
1: He studied the game, though, in some dungeon back in the early 2000s.
0: How about the interesting stuff in there about Orlovsky? And we even got Chris Sims praise on deck. That's amazing, isn't it? But Orlovsky said, top five quarterback right now, the way he's playing, he says his arm's gotten stronger since he came into the league, which is an interesting comment. And then the one that really got me is the way in the phone booth, Bone, he commands by moving around in the pocket. It's not just when he hits the escape hatch like he did on the ran away outside to the right from Hutchinson and that dime to T-Mac who had the double toe drag swag. It's not just outside the pocket. Watch his moving inside the pocket, just shifting a little bit here away from this guy. Let me step up. Boom. And then the arm angles like JJ was talking about earlier. Let me step up, slide here. Let me hit you with a Quisenberry. You know what I mean? Like, I just, man, he is just an artist at work right now. He is. Is that too old school for people?
1: Well, you don't get that everywhere. Let me hit you with that Quisenberry. You went way old school.
0: That might be too old for people. The old reliever to use to throw side.
1: I guess I probably could have done more modern. I guess you got a little Chris Sale there a little bit. Yeah, arm slot there.
0: Could have gone a little modern, maybe. All right,
1: not quite as much as Quisenberry.
0: Quisenberry is just a fun name to say too, man.
1: Oh yeah.
0: All right, let's go to Chris Sims, PFT with Florio, talking about what he saw from Bryce and the Panthers offense on Sunday Night Football.
6: They can run the ball. You heard early on in the game, right? Collinsworth was kind of saying he's kind of like a second baseman. So early on in the game, it's just these little short throws and like boom, boom, boom, boom. And they kind of just slowly pick you apart that way to then they get you to kind of creep up. And then all of a sudden it's like, oh, we're going to fake that and we're going to hit you, you know, deeper down the football field behind you now. And that's where they're damn good. I mean, they got a good offense. They really do. And he's playing really damn good on top of that. He's got, like you said, I think what you're saying, he's just got great feel. He's got great feel in how to slide and how to move and where the launch point should be to throw the football. You're not going to go, wow, what a laser. But there's so many throws that you just go, damn, that was a good throw. Damn, that was great touch. Damn, that was great feel in the pocket to make that happen there. And that's where we're seeing Bryce Young grow right in front of our eyes. And then, they got a damn good play caller, as we know.
1: Like I bring this up all the time, and we're never really going to know because it feels like he's more in a stealth behind-the-scenes role. But we've talked about Brad Idzik's play calling, how that affects Canales. We can't forget, like, what kind of work is Daryl Bevel doing with Bryce Young also? But the elements that we're seeing now, the confidence, we said it during the way he's played well, the Russell Wilson elements to his game that we're kind of seeing there, the escapability, the eyes down the field, the moon balls down the field. I do wonder how much impact Bevel's having just by his presence with Bryce Young.
0: Definitely also doesn't hurt to add an experienced guy to staff that play with a quarterback that you think, hey, Bryce could be similar.
1: Yep.
0: You know, similar to that. I know that throw bone where he escaped Hutchinson and hit, I saw Russ do something similar to that here in Charlotte. And when he actually, I forget the guy he hit on the sideline. He hit David Moore for the game winner that day, unfortunately, with Seattle to beat the Panthers. But he just threw a prayer to the sideline, pinpoint, and the guy got his feet in. And I was like, how do you stop that? And that's how Lions fans had to feel Sunday night. How do you stop that throw and catch?
1: Yep. Yeah, Russell Wilson would throw a lot of those sideline passes to those wideouts that would get their feet down.
0: On the move, yep. And just pinpoint on the move. And Bryce has that ability, man. And the baseball analogy, Collinsworth said it, Sims agreed with it, JJ brought it up. And JJ actually told us today that Bryce comes out to practice.
1: It was probably Tyler Lockett, by the way.
0: I think it was. Yeah. Bryce comes out to practice with a basketball and messes around with the basketball before practice. But JJ said, dude, the way you throw different arm angles is like baseball. Like, he made the Collinsworth point to Bryce. And Bryce said, no, man, basketball. I'm a point guard. Dishing the ball. So Bryce leans into the whole point guard narrative. I know some people, don't love the point guard narrative, but there is a lot of truth to it. And Bryce literally sees himself that way, which I think is cool. All right, Daniel Jeremiah is next up, Bone, on his Move the Sticks podcast, raving about Bryce Young, because why wouldn't he?
7: You know, it's interesting when I go back through and look at my notes on Bryce Young when he was coming out. One of the things I talked about was, you know, all the RPOs, how quick his hands are, and he's, as a distributor, he's a point guard. Like, he's a point guard quarterback. That's his style. And if you looked at my Teteroa McMillan notes, talk about him being a power forward, you know, kind of how he plays and using his frame. And I'm like, this is the perfect complement for Bryce's game. You know, a lot of the league's gotten away from the RPO stuff. You see a lot of RPOs in this game because Bryce is so good at it. And then you have such an inviting target. Those little slant routes, he can take those anytime he wants them with McMillan off that ball action. And they are tremendous at it. They just kill blitzers. You want to blitz them. Bryce Young's seeing the field so well right now. A lot of times you'll see a blitz. As soon as you identify the blitz, you'll see quarterbacks who will speed up and hurry, and I want to beat the blitz, go, go, go. But he's got such a quick release, even as a shorter player, he'll invite the blitz to get in a little bit more and just give his receiver a little bit more time to work so he can actually win and separate. And then not only are you getting a conversion, you can get a big play off of it. Bryce Young, he's playing great, man. We've talked about it before, about the guys really playing for their check in terms of new contracts. He continues to be the leader of the pack of who's helping himself the most.
1: 89% against the blitz on Sunday night. 153.2 rating versus the blitz.
0: He destroyed
1: number
0: it.
1: Number one in the league for this week.
0: He destroyed it.
1: Yeah, no, I need to step outside for a minute here. I'm getting sweaty.
0: Go take a cold shower and settle yourself down.
1: Do we have anything else? How many do we have?
0: This Bryce love is intoxicating. I'm addicted. I want to do nothing but listen to guys praise Bryce for the rest of my afternoon. Honeydew list out the dang window. I'm just listening to people talk good about Bryce.
1: How many more do we have left?
0: God, it's beautiful.
1: It's a never-ending vault.
0: You want more, Boney? Are you feeling?
1: Give me one more. Give me one more hit.
0: You can't stop, can you? One more hit of that Bryce praise, baby. I'm telling you right now, someone in Charlotte ought to name a new strain the Bryce praise, because that is some addictive stuff, Bone, that'll get you feeling good. All right, let's go, Fitty, to...
1: Why did you say it that way?
0: Do we go Ocho? Ocho's Mr. Panther. Let's go to Ocho.
1: I don't think we can go Marshawn Lynch.
0: Self-proclaimed. Oh, dude, I don't even know Fitty. Fitt, did you even get the Marshawn Lynch?
1: No, we can't possibly.
2: Did not pull Marshawn.
0: What did he do? He cussed like 90% of the praise of Bryce.
1: Fitty would really need in 45 seconds, 45 bleeps.
0: Marshawn, hey, we appreciate the sentiment. We can't use you on the air, though, bro. All right, here's Chad Ochocinco on Nightcap talking about Bryce Young. You know he's excited about this.
8: Hey, Chad, what I told you about them Panthers, Joe?
9: Ooh, they real. Ocho. They real.
8: I know they real. And let me tell you, all y'all in the chat, don't jump on the bandwagon now, because I told you last year, they were my dark horse team along with Chicago. They played extremely well. Obviously, you know, you saw what Chicago did once Ben Johnson got over there. And I told you, Bryce Young, once he got benched, I don't know what happened to him. I don't know what prayer he said, but he been playing I almost cursed. He's been playing extremely well football since that point. And if Dave Tepper had any inclination of not knowing who the quarterback of the future was for the Carolina Panthers, the way Bryce Young is playing right now, they might well sign that contract right now. They might as well get that deal. Matter of fact, while the season going on, because he's going to be the quarterback for the Panthers for the foreseeable future.
0: Hell yes. Get those Tepe bucks ready. Dave, get those Tepe bucks ready because Bryce is earning a lot of them, man.
1: Mag, I just see it right now. Dan Orlovsky woke up this morning praising Bryce on Twitter. This guy couldn't sleep last night.
0: Oh, my God. They can't stop either. I can't stop listening to y'all. Y'all can't stop talking. You know what I think it is that somebody texted in and said, I think they love praising someone different. It's a different story. And there probably is some of that. I think when you hear a lot of these guys talk about his story bone of the benching and then his stats post-benching and how he responded to the benching, he didn't whine, he didn't complain, he didn't pitch a fit. It really is a lesson for how our kids playing sports can handle adversity. You get benched, you have a rough game, just keep your head down and keep working. And that's what Bryce did. And I think a lot of people like that story of redemption for Bryce Young. I think that might be part
1: of it
0: too.
1: Also, a lot of people liked Bryce before the draft, and I think that they probably got a lot of flack for the way he performed early. So I think it's really the first time in full Mac the Daniel Jeremiah's, the Orlovsky's, those that touted, I'm just using those for examples, but guys that touted Bryce pre-NFL career can now finally say, oh, look what happens when you give a guy time to develop, right?
0: 100%.
1: So there's a little bit of, you said a lot about my, talk about what they're thinking. A lot's been made about what I said about blank quarterback in the draft, but now look over time what that dude's done. So there's some of that going on there.
0: It's exciting, man. It is exciting. And I do feel like we have our franchise quarterback. I realize the text line's going to say 4 games, and you know those defenses we played against and all that stuff. I just want to say something about the Bears defense, because we got Xavier, we got a couple, not many, but a couple other people saying, let's see them do it against good defenses. The Bears defense stunk last year, and we expected them to stink when we put 37 on them, but since they played us, Bone, they have given up 26 total points in 3 games.
1: Yeah.
0: 9 points a game. So I just want to put that out there. They have given up 20.
1: Now, they did play the Jets, a high-level college team.
0: that was the team that scored the most on them. The Eagles were held to 7, and the Vikings were held to 9. So we scored 11 more points against the Bears defense than those three teams have combined. So just going to leave that there for some of y'all.
1: People also pointing out that Aikman and Joe Buck were raving about Bryce on the broadcast last night.
0: Hell yeah, that warmed the, is it cockles of my heart? Is that what I'm supposed to say?
1: Yeah, I think that's in your heart. I don't know what's warmed on you.
0: that was cool to hear that too.
1: We come back, it's the Stroh Show. Ashley Strohwine talked Bryce and more. 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

0: 7 WFNZ. It's a beautiful Tuesday. It's a victory Tuesday. It's a victory Tuesday. Tomorrow will be a work Wednesday. I don't know. Is it work Wednesday during the bye week, Bo? I don't know what the schedule is for the fellas.
1: I'm not sure how that operates.
0: Don't know what the schedule is for the fellas. By the way, check out the podcast. We've had a fun show today. A lot of raving about Bryce. A lot of celebrating the win. Celebrating the fact that we sit here in first place, albeit in a drunk, weird, wacky division that has seen the Falcons rebound from the 34-3 butt-whooping we gave them with their second straight road route. Last night to the Saints. Saints are now down to 1-3. So a lot of interesting conversations to be had about the division. And we did that today on the show. So check out your podcast, WFNZ.com, Apple, Spotify, wherever you get your podcast. Right now, you heard the music. It is time for the Stroh Show. And I'll be honest, Bone, sometimes we may, you know, it may take a while for us to get that commitment to from Stroh. That she is with us. She is not, you know, scheduled to do something else. And she is going to be on the Stroh Show, on the Mac and Bone Show. It was the middle of the Panther game on Sunday night. And Stroh texted us to let us know that she is in. She is ready to go. And we got a hell of a game from Sunday night to talk about. Stroh, what's going on? What's happening?
2: Oh, good morning.
0: What's up, Stroh?
2: To be fair, sometimes you guys cancel the segment on me, so it's not just me. Sometimes you can't get a hold of. But yes, I did let you know Sunday because I was like, let's go ahead and book it now. But it's not always me. Let's just let the listeners know, okay?
0: That is true. I think we, in this relationship, I think we must all take some of the blame. I would agree with that. But I'm just glad, Stroh, that you are in this week. And it is, it's almost like you knew. As that game was playing out in the first half, it's almost like you knew we got something awesome to talk about. What did you think of the other night? I mean, the performance, Stroh, from Bryce, T-Mac, so many guys with all the injuries, the atmosphere. I mean, that was like an awesome night to be a Panther fan.
2: Yeah, it kind of like gave me all the feels, right? Like Sunday Night Football back at the Bang for the first time since 2015. And like you said, we had all the injuries, and it's one of those things going into the game. You're like, man, I don't know for sure how I think this night is going to go. And then to see the guys perform the way they did, to see Bryce have that night, T-Mac, Duba, I just thought it was so awesome for them because, you know, it's funny. I'll send you guys, you know, in the group chat, the little TikTok edits of what Panthers fans are putting out there, whatever I see on social. And someone had did a mashup of back when Bryce got benched and people were talking to him in locker room. And then like, you know, then it goes to like Sunday night and everything and the MVP chance. And so I just think it's so great to see Bryce stick with it and be where he's at now and leading the Panthers the way he is and just to see him smiling after the game and feeling good and being able to have those moments, I think is really awesome. And I think just it's great for the city. I tell everyone, if you weren't here in 2015, you don't understand what it does to the city when Panthers win. And the other night, walking over for Sunday Night Football, you know, seeing Jano come out during the game, who was playing in the last Sunday Night Football game that we had, was pretty awesome. Seeing some of the other Panthers legends there as well. So I just thought it was an overall just awesome night.
1: How justified right now, long way to go, but how justified and how jarring is it to hear MVP chants for Bryce like you're talking about?
2: You know, we talk about our fan base sometimes. I was just happy that they felt like they wanted to do that. I was sitting in the press box and I said, am I hearing this? Oh my goodness, look at you guys go. Like they were so happy they did MVP chant. So I thought that was awesome. So look, we'll just replay Bryce's answer for my answer for that. I think it was great for him to feel that support. I think it was awesome to see the fans feel that good about a product that they're seeing and just be that happy that it, I just thought it was a really cool moment. Obviously, I was like, wow, we are filling it for Sunday Night Football. But I thought it was a cool moment just to have our

0: our fan base get excited like that.
1: I love that, man. And he is playing that good. Obviously, we got a long way to go in the season, Stro. Don't know if I'm putting my bet down for the season-long MVP, but the first 4 weeks, he has been awesome. And I love hearing the crowd support him like that. Stro, last night was an odd moment for me and I think other Charlotte sports fans. I've got SportsCenter on after watching the Falcons somehow put up 45 points against that Saints defense that looked horrid. And they show clips of the Timberwolves preseason game. And there is dang LaMelo Ball in that blue Timberwolves uniform. And it's like, it just, you knew it was coming, obviously. But it just makes you do a double take. You obviously, Stro, cover the Hornets a ton. You covered the T-Wolves a ton on their TV network last year. What do you think about, like, it's really happening, Stro? He's really in Minnesota. Like, what do you think about the way this is going to play out? Like, for him in Minnesota, but also for the Hornets post-LaMelo?
0: Well, it's definitely interesting, and it is weird, like you said, to you're like, oh, it's not purple until anymore. Well, this feels weird. So I think everyone can agree with you that follow LaMelo here. When you play with the Hornets, everyone feels that way when they see him in T-Wolves gear. You know, I think like anything, obviously it's preseason, and I'm going to be really curious for Minnesota just when they get into real play and they're going up against other teams in the Western Conference, just how does that really work out and how does it work out throughout the season? Obviously, those guys get along really well and they've had a really fun off season. But again, how does that, we kind of talked about it before, how does that translate to wins? And we know LaMelo, the player, and how fun he is to watch and the personality. And, you know, I think maybe it's been good for him to be with Ant because they're similar and maybe he feels a little more free right now and who he can be. But again, it's all about how things translate on the court when you get to real play. As for the Hornets, I'm like, not another injury. I was a little sad when I saw the Kobe information come out about his, you know, it was the left calf and all that.
1: Can't
0: and
1: strain.
0: So I just worry about them with the injury bug as well. I feel like we talk about this a lot, but we need to maybe look into what's going on with our teams in Uptown Charlotte. And is there something, some weird curse that some crazy sports fan put on them that we don't know about that we need to break or something? Because it's just wild, the injuries that,
1: why y'all looking at
0: that
1: me?
0: Seem to happen.
1: No. Blaming me for the injuries.
2: I was looking the other direction. I didn't want to make direct eye contact.
1: You know what it is? You know what the theory is now, Stro? There's a Duke Energy power station. Now, I guess that can't help the Hornets, but people blame the Panther rash of injuries on like a Duke Energy power substation or something, like they do with the Niner injury. So look into that theory. Investigate that theory for us, Stro.
0: Okay, I'll go down a rabbit hole. I'll let you know what I find on my TikTok scroll about this being the reason, okay?
1: All right, there you go.
2: So we're getting a few Ask the Audience, or questions from the audience, I should say, courtesy of QC Mechanical, your local HVAC experts. What was your assessment of the Mac and Bone victory dance yesterday?
0: So I got to sit down and watch the full thing. I had a very busy day yesterday. I saw the beginning where, you know, where Mac was coming in and doing his little dance, and so I was like, man, I gotta sit down and watch this. But I was dead from Sunday Night Football. I had to be up for my other gig at 8:30, worked all day, and then, you know, the ACC crew was in town, so I grabbed dinner with them real quick. So I gotta make up. I gotta go back to film study when we get off this call. I know I should have already watched it.
2: It should be watched within 1 minute after posting. It's the hottest video on the internet.
1: At least watch the first 6 seconds. Didn't we have somebody tell us earlier they make it 6 seconds
2: or just
1: in the video?
2: Or just lie to us.
0: You know what? I'm compulsive right now while we're talking. Keep it going.
1: True. I was very proud of
2: Look for Max cat crawl there.
1: I changed my entrance to a cat crawl coming in there.
0: Wow.
1: And I have been told a lot of ladies out there have told me that was a very sexy way for me to enter the dance studio. Actually, no one's told me that at all. My wife said it was embarrassing. But I felt good about it.
2: It's been, pour some sugar on me. It's been dubbed over Max Cat Crawl now.
1: Who did that?
0: Is that the song?
2: Yeah,
0: that
2: Chris Harmon. Yeah.
1: Yeah, Pour Some Sugar on Me is like the official anthem of like the gentlemen's clubs.
2: Yep.
1: So Chris Harmon, me crawling on the ground like a cat, has been paired up with that. And it is artistry. I must admit, it is pretty amusing.
0: Well, right now I'm to... to Bone's tweet where it says, imagine losing on Sunday Night Football and this is the first man you see on the timeline on Monday morning.
1: Take that, Lions fans. Take that. Oh, man. People are pointing out that Stroh must be updated on the latest in Fitty's relationship. Stroh, this is just heartwarming. This is a story that Charlotte can get behind. Fitty, I don't know, you know what, if you want to tell Stroh where y'all are at, they're together all the time. Fitty is like skipping games to watch, I mean, to hang out with her. They're
2: He's like skipping through the apple orchards.
1: She has met Maw. I mean, Stroh, this is amazing.
0: I love it. I mean, is Fitty gonna? Does Fitty have a comment before I? Okay.
1: Is he over there, Fitty? What do you? How would you put it into words, Fitty?
3: I mean, Mac, I think you said everything. Because that's what you do best is you say everything on the show.
1: My bad. I should have let you say it.
3: No, things are great. Yeah, I've met most of her people. She started meeting my people. She met Flounder on Friday. We took Flounder out to dinner. He was well behaved. She met my mom all, and that was a big step. So, things are going well. The test is this week because I've got a really busy week with work and some personal stuff. But Mac was given the green light to not have to be with her on Friday to go watch the Heels play basketball. So now I have to make the right decision, and that's to go watch the Heels play
1: basketball. You should be allowed to go to the Heels Hoops exhibition game, right?
3: I think so.
2: Here's the deal, though. You lie to her and don't tell her it's exhibition, though. Tell her it matters.
1: Oh, yeah, if she hears
2: you
1: that.
2: You got to lie a little bit. Relationships don't work without lying.
0: On Friday that you guys are supposed to be doing, you said you've been given the green light, right?
3: Mm-hmm.
1: So, did you have to say, I can't hang out with you because of this, or?
3: Well, we were just trying to plan our week, and she was asking what all I got going on. And tomorrow's ACC tip-off. That's a busy day. Thursday, I've got 6 hours of radio, 4 podcasts. I got to record Friday. The Heels play Saturday.
2: 4 podcasts.
3: Oh, yeah.
1: Because you got football and basketball now?
3: And I go Locked On Tar Heels on Thursday.
1: Man, listen to this dude.
3: And then Saturday's Bama and Georgia. So maybe that 3:30 window? She doesn't even ask for Saturdays because it's college football days.
1: Stroh, he's
0: See, I think. Go ahead.
1: Oh no, go ahead. What were you gonna say?
0: Well, I was just gonna say, you know, I do think this week is, like you said, gonna be a good test. But I think that we can't lose ourselves in relationships. So I think you got to go to the game, but you got to be honest about it. Because sometimes it's all great. You know, I had a neighbor over here, and they introduced me to the person they were dating, and I was like, "Wow, okay, tell me a little more." They're like, "Oh yeah, well, we've spent the first 2 weeks together," and I'm like, "Wow, so this is not going to work out." So I think it's good that you're going to do some things on your own.
1: That's a good point.
0: I think you have to. Otherwise, you get too caught up in your little bubble, and then it just implodes.
1: It's too much. Keep the balance. I like that. Multiple people, Stroh, find it funny that Fitty literally is trying to schedule her in a particular college football game window. Like, this dude said, Fitty literally told her, I got the Heels Pit at noon. I got Georgia-Bama at 7. But that 3:30 window, I can fit you in. I don't really care about any of those games.
3: In between taking care of Max dogs.
1: You got too much going on. I don't know if we can ask you to do that now.
3: Oh, I missed the pops.
1: Now I'm thinking about it. Like, I don't want to get you in trouble with the missus, Fitty. You know?
2: Bring her over to Max.
1: Somebody said, doesn't matter to me. Go ahead.
2: Nothing bad will happen there. Nothing ever does happen there.
1: Oh, my God.
2: No, say it's a good place to go. Hang out. Nothing bad happens there.
1: You hear this man,
2: nothing happens there.
1: This man doesn't know how spicy it is, 21 years of marriage in, Stroh. He doesn't know. And neither do I, actually, for that matter. We have a texter that has a question for Stroh. We got to wrap up. Someone's got a question. John says, I can relate to Fitty. I'm always trying to figure out how much sports I can watch that it won't annoy my girlfriend. We're still fairly new. It's been 3 months. Stroh, how do you feel like we need to handle the balance between sports fandom and being a good boyfriend? That is a question for you, Stroh. What do you think about that?
0: Well, see, the thing is, like, I'm going to be a little biased because I work in sports.
1: Yeah.
0: So when we were joking about City being like, I can work you in this window, that's
1: Like you
0: that's
1: get
0: my
1: it.
0: Life with friends, family, date, whatever, right? And yeah. So I kind of understand it. But I think it's like anything. You got to do your best to find the balance. And I think some weeks it's going to be harder than others. And I think, I also think there's a, like I'm not going to name names, but there's a friend that started dating someone and we never see them. And we're like, they've abandoned both of their friends and both of their hobbies and all the things. And I hope we all hope that they're happy together. But then every now and then, one of the two of them will take a trip or they'll be gone for work. And then that person will call all of us and they're like, yeah, I really miss everybody. And we're all like, yeah, well, we haven't heard from you in a year. So just because you put a day off from the relationship doesn't mean that we're here now. And so I just think you got to be disciplined
1: balance
0: and make sure
1: it.
0: That
1: balance
0: you
1: it.
0: Find a good balance.
1: Yeah, so, Stro, we need all. To know. Okay, so who'd you say, what would you say the name is of that person, Stro?
0: Yeah, no, I'm not going to tell my
1: Maria.
0: Although, if you catch me on the right day, I might.
1: Okay. Oh. This is juicy. It's juicy.
2: Is that Wednesday? Because we'll put you on again tomorrow.
4: At 9 o'clock.
0: No, but it is the funniest thing. We're like, yep, months will go by. No one will hear from them or see them. And then all of a sudden, everybody gets a phone call on the same day. And we're like, yep. They're home alone. They don't know what to do anymore. We don't want that for Fitty or our listener here.
1: Oh,
0: so
1: man.
0: Keep a good balance.
1: This texter says, Fitty, the secret is you've got to prioritize. Heels games, she should understand. That's your team. When you have to watch Bama and Georgia live and can't take her out and watch the game later recorded, that might be a problem.
2: You got to pick and choose your battles.
1: Ooh. That is a big game, though, Fitty.
0: Does she like sports? Would she watch a game with you or go to a game with you?
3: She watched football with Flounder and I for about 20 minutes.
1: And then she got, like, bored of it?
3: She had to go.
1: Yeah.
0: Okay.
3: Flounder wasn't complaining. Well, I was kind
2: of
3: sad.
2: And remember, it's always easier early. Eventually, they'll get tired of the sports, and that's when you really got to make the sacrifice.
1: Or they just give up. My wife hit a point where she's just like, whatever, go watch college football for 12 straight hours, dude.
2: Or they give up
1: on
2: you.
1: I'll go watch my shows.
2: Before.
1: Or they'll give up on you.
0: Oh. I need to know, too, did she get good reviews from Flounder and Mama?
3: She did. Yep, she most certainly did.
1: I think the real question is, as AC wants to know, does she still want to be with Fitty after meeting Flounder?
3: Sounds like it.
1: That ain't right, AC.
0: Maybe she has a friend for Flounder. That's what I
1: know.
0: I was
1: thinking.
0: That'd be. I was like, wait a minute.
1: Does she have a friend?
0: Just double date. Yeah.
1: That'd be nice. Does she have a friend for Flound?
3: We're starting the investigative work.
1: Okay.
0: There we go.
1: All right. That would be big news. That'd be big news. Stro, you're awesome. We will talk to you next week. Thank you for coming on, as always.
0: Appreciate you guys. And I did just watch the full 130 dance video. Pretty epic. And again, I think speaking of Fitty and his girl, she's still letting you wear the outfit that you wear for those. So
1: she's
0: it might be true love. You
1: she's
0: know?
1: Letting you be you fit. I like that. That's a good sign. All right, Stro, we'll talk to you. There you go. That is Ashley Stroline with the Stro Show on the Mac and Bone Show.
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1: Lions bring pressure. Young stays in. Throws a touchdown. John McMillan is having an amazing night.
2: First of all, just the fans. A blackout game. It was amazing. Prime time. The energy was exactly right. The juice, the noise. Really just fueling our defense. Super grateful for everybody that turned out tonight.
3: I mean, the bench tonight was electric. Caused some false starts. They made it hard on them. You know, when the bench's rocking like that, we take a lot of pride in that. So I'm super, super grateful for the fans.
2: We just got to continue to play ball, and the guys just kept working on it. And, you know, a couple of Southern California guys, the lights will never be too bright for those two. I was just really proud of the way that they came together tonight.
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0: FNZ, Mac and Bone with you. Coming down the home stretch here of a Tuesday show. Great text coming in, y'all. We appreciate y'all and the feedback from the show. You are a big part of the show, and that's why we want to make sure we get y'all involved. Even if from time to time some of y'all's texts tick us off. All right. Now and then, Bone. Every now and then, it'll make Bone mad one of these texts. It's crazy.
1: Been pretty good today, though.
0: It has been. It's been pretty chill today.
1: I'm exhausted from my Twitter fight yesterday.
0: 704-570-9610 if you want to jump in here. Let's see here. I want to read the text. I do want to mention what's coming up in sports tonight because we got some stuff happening. You got the Hornets' first preseason game. It's at the Hive, by the way, if you want to check it out. Unfortunately, there will be no Coby White. As Stroh said, he's got a calf strain. He will be out for the preseason, and then we'll find out from there. Khan and Grant Williams out with their hamstring injuries, a lot of soft tissue injuries, but everybody else should be in the mix for the Hornets tonight against the Nets. That game is on TV 64 locally, so you can watch that one tonight.
1: That's where the vast majority of the peers, the games will be on, right? They're going to have their select ones on WSOC, but TV 64, I think, will be the primary home for a lot of the games.
0: Yep, and we got big news here at WFNZ, the Bone Man and KB hosting pregame tonight for the preseason game at 6 o'clock tonight.
1: Esteemed?
0: The esteemed Travis Hancock, baby.
1: Yes, thank you.
0: Let's see here. What else I want to mention? Braves, obviously, tonight. What a pitching matchup between Sale and Yamamoto. It feels, they always say pivotal game five in a seven-game series, Bone, when the teams are tied at two. This feels like the pivotal game three tonight with the series tied at one. 6 o'clock start tonight for that.
1: I know it's not going out on a limb, but I think this is the series tonight. I think the winner of this game wins the series.
0: Feels like it when you're in this 1-1 in a five-game series. And then I want to shout out U.S. Men's National Team, their final game of this international window tonight against Canada. And that smug, annoying Jesse Marsh, coach of Canada. So anyway, we got things happening tonight in the world of sports. And there's college football on tonight, right? Doesn't this week start like Tuesday and Wednesday, like college football? I don't know who's playing, but this week starts a run of the Tuesday and Wednesday college football.
1: Yeah, game. Tonight is Southern Miss and Troy.
0: There you go, baby. There you go.
1: There's also, tomorrow night as well. Yep.
0: All right. We got a great text. I lost it here. Where'd it go? Joe from Huntersville sent a great text in about the differences of men and women when Stroh was talking about her and her girlfriends noticing that one of their friends, like, is missing in action because she's in a relationship and that sort of thing. And how, like, when she, all of a sudden he'll leave for the weekend and that friend's coming around, they're like, hey, we hadn't heard from you forever. Joe says, dudes don't work that way. We get a call from someone we hung out with in college 30 years ago and we'll go have dinner and beer and pick up right there. It's very true. We are so, that's one of the many things that we are different about. It does not matter. High school friends, college friends, doesn't matter, Bone, how long it's been since we chatted. If somebody's in town and says, hey, you want to hang out? Let's hang out and we'll pick up like we never, you know what I mean?
1: Yeah.
0: Like we were with each other the whole time. And then very cool. Very cool thing about
1: dude.
0: And
1: I'm sure your wife is like this. My girlfriend's been like this before. They'll also ask you how so-and-so's doing. And I'm in a group chat with still my best friends from high school. And I'll still have no answer about how they're doing with, like, their wives. Is so-and-so still married? I guess so. All we do is talk about sports and share memes.
0: Yeah. Oh, my God. The memes that are shared.
1: One of my best friends sent me a photo one day of our building and said, how's work going, Bone? And I said, oh, what are you in the area? Never knew for 3 years, Mac. He lived across the street from where we work. Right across the street.
0: That's hilarious.
1: Never said anything. I never asked before.
0: That's hilarious.
1: And he's like 100 yards away, and I'm like, oh, yeah, I'm great. That's what dudes do. We don't need to know what you got going on.
0: You are so right, though. Like, I'm in the group chats with college friends. They all have kids and wives. Do we ever talk about that? No. But it's like cheesy memes, sports. It's so true. Like, we talk about different things with our friends than the ladies do. It's just men are from Mars, women are from Venus.
1: You can ask me how old my friends' kids are or their names, and I'll have to think about it for a few. I think they're like 9-7? No, they're 13-10. All right.
0: Oh, yeah. Friends' kids. Y'all notice this one, too, right? When you don't see a friend's kids for a while or a neighbor's kids or something, and then you see them, it's like, how did they get that old? Like, you completely lose track of how old they are.
1: Yes.
0: Turd Ferguson says, that's because men are better people than women. Turd, you go get yourself smacked by somebody.
1: Yeah.
0: I Mrs. just think Mrs. different. Mrs. Just
1: Mrs.
0: different.
1: Mrs. Turd's not going to like
0: Mrs.
1: that.
0: Mrs. Turd. All right, let's see what else we have. Salesman says the slow-mo video that Bone posted of Mac crawling towards the camera to start the victory dance was like a wounded Bobby Brown. Reminded me of the movie The Ring, except we don't have any rings. Texter says, oh, this was Husky Pants. Did I just hear Mac correct JJ? What level of hell just froze over? That is true. What saying did JJ not know? Imitation is the most sincere form of flattery.
1: There you go.
0: So, yeah, score one for me.
1: How about this text from Bill Wilmer in reference to the two gentlemen in Charlotte arrested Mac for driving the couch down the street?
0: The motorized couch.
1: That's the leftover West Virginia fans from the Mayo Bowl.
0: I love it. I love it. We've got a shout out, complainer in chief, who came in here arguing with Bone about UNC and Duke football. And then when Bone wanted to bet him on next week's UNC Duke game, he said he can't do it. He said, you want me to spend my hard-earned money that I put food on the table for my four kids and put it on a football game? How mature would that be as a dad and husband? What an escape hatch from a man that was talking hella crap.
1: We had the same conversation yesterday, and he told me that he can't bet because our friendship is too valuable.
0: What a...
1: This but dude, he said Duke was going to get blown out. That's why I said bet.
0: He's got so many damn excuses, just ready-made excuses to talk trash and then back right off of it when you ask to bet.
1: This is the same guy that hasn't beaten Miami, by the way.
0: By the way, Texter says Darren Waller hit up the Waffle House after the game the other night.
1: That's what he does, right? That's his thing, right?
0: I love it.
1: He's from Atlanta, right?
0: So that's his thing. Yeah. That's freaking cool, man. Texter says Efton Chisholm III sounds like a guy that runs a law firm that defends all the people that got arrested on the What the Bleep stories on the Mac and Bone show.
1: Sounds like a Virginia fan.
0: Efton Chisholm III. No, dude that hit a game-winning catch for the Patriots, apparently. I just heard of him two days ago.
1: One-handed.
0: That was a hell of a grab, hell of a throw by Drake, too. All right, we're out of here, y'all. Hopefully you enjoyed it. You got Hornets preseason, you got Braves tonight. We'll talk about it tomorrow. You know we're talking football tomorrow on the show. Colin Hoggard, Charlotte Sports Today, coming up next.
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3: Yeah, that's where I messed up. So where's the Don Julio reference from?
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0: we do in Queen City. It's a Tuesday. Colin Hoggard, Aaron Shropshire with you. Charlotte Sports Today. Hope you're doing well out there. Shroppy, that was exactly the type of Monday Night Football game we thought we were going to see, right?
1: 100%. Yeah, that was totally what we predicted.
0: You and I were all over this game.
1: Oh, 100%. Yeah, we didn't predict it to be a 0-0 tie or anything like that.
0: We were hoping.
1: Yeah,
0: we were hoping. But obviously, analytically, we knew that that was unlikely. And what a show. Didn't take long for Bijan to get going last night. Michael Penix is spinning it. The Falcons look like an offensive machine all of a sudden against the Saints as they win 45-24. Bijan Robinson, 19 carries, 145 yards, two touchdowns. That's what he does when he's not facing the Carolina Panthers.
1: It sure is. I mean, hey, can we still give Evero credit? Or once again, do y'all still want to fire him? I mean, on the first drive, breaking out that 59-yard touchdown run. Didn't have to wait for the broadcast for them to say, he's going to break one eventually. he just did it. 19 carries, 145 yards, two touchdowns. Brian Robinson, 14 for 62 with three touchdowns. And, yeah, as you mentioned, Michael Penix, 15 for 20, 223 and a touchdown, no pick. So, yeah, I mean, hey, whenever they have a legitimate quarterback and they're not just a one-dimensional team, especially on offense, yeah, the Falcons have guys that can put up points. We knew that. Did not expect them to hang up 45 on the road against the Saints last night, but that's those divisional games. You never quite know what you're going
0: to
1: get.
0: Yeah, so the Falcons improved to 2-2 now in second place in the NFC South due to the tiebreaker, where the Carolina Panthers remain atop. The Saints fall to 1-3. You mentioned Penix. No doubt he and Drake London continue to have a connection. Five receptions on six targets for him, 96 yards for Drake London. Kyle Pitts, though, a bit of a story early, as he was not out there very much at the beginning of this game. He did finish three receptions, 47 yards.
1: Yeah, you know, wonder if he forgot to, like, fill up the water bottles for the team early, and, you know, he ended up getting benched. But whenever they remembered that he was on the team, they got him back out there. Yeah, 3 for 47, along a 28 on three targets. So he's just still the biggest, like, question mark as to why Atlanta can't seem to find him, like, consistently getting him open, getting him, you know, targets and stuff like that. But, hey, as long as he's not doing it against the Panthers, I don't care. But it is still one of my biggest, you know, head scratching things in the NFL as to why the Falcons cannot get Kyle Pitts more involved.
0: Yeah, well, I mean, it's hard for him to be involved when he's on the bench.
1: Yeah,
0: you know, that's part of it. But they, you know, went with other tight ends early in this one, but he does get into the game eventually and, you know, make a couple plays. But certainly a storyline that they were watching early in this one. But the Falcons taking care of business. Tyler Shuck, he did his part. 30 of 48, 286, a touchdown pass. The running game for New Orleans, though, 19 carries, 50 yards, 2.6-yard average. Did punch it in for two, but along on the day of just 9 yards. Good job up front by the Falcons defense.
1: 100%. Yeah, that run game was non-existent for the Saints. You know, they had their own HN go on IR. So Alvin Kamara, the old guy, had to step up. Did not look great. 7 carries, 23 yards. Averaged 3.3, but as you mentioned, two touchdowns for him. But the Saints' offense continues to just be Chris Olave, really. 8 receptions for 116, and, you know, as long as he's healthy, he's going to be worth the contract that they gave him. But that is the question of, will he be able to withstand an entire season? We know he's a little bit of a smaller guy, but, a bit shocked that New Orleans falls to 1-3. I think we can still point back to the Lions game and say, well, maybe should have gone a different way. But, you know, getting embarrassed on Monday Night Football in your own stadium whenever you're trying to, you know, it's the throwback game or, you know, remembrance of Hurricane Katrina and everything like that. And not a great showing out of them.
0: Yeah, maybe the NFC South would have a little bit better record than 5-11 through the first 4 weeks, if not for those lousy Buccaneers sitting there at 0-4.
1: What a shame for them, though.
0: Who do you consider the biggest threat right now within the NFC South? Obviously, you have a game in hand against the Falcons. Last year, we know things did not go well for this team against the Saints. But did last night change the way you feel about the NFC South?
1: Well, you know, I think before last night, I would have given the edge to the Saints just because Shucks looked really good and everything like that. But if the Falcons are healthy and their offensive weapons are able to produce like they did, They're pretty scary. Now, you know, not the best defense in the NFL, but I do think the Falcons have persuaded me into being, as for right now, the second best team in the NFC South.
0: If Michael Penix stays out there, the offense, as we've seen firsthand, looks completely different. There's no doubt. The question for him, as it has been for the majority of his career, is how long will he stay healthy? But 704-570-9610, did last night's Monday Night Football game change anything the way you feel about the NFC South? We certainly have plenty to get to still from Sunday Night Football. Shroppy, Bryce Young, 6 straight games, including the playoff game against the Rams, 260-plus passing yards with 12 touchdowns and 4 interceptions during that stretch, receiving a lot of national attention, as we said he would, following a prime time performance like he had on Sunday night. The thing is, you know, and a lot of people saying, hey, you know, I know Dilworth Neighborhood Grill, you know, long year for the Bryce haters. Certainly I do feel like we can point out that previously, like, he has 6 straight games of 260 plus. Previously, his longest streak was 2 games, and that was back in 24 with the Kansas City and Tampa Bay games, both of those close losses.
1: Yeah.
0: But, you know, the longest streak of 260 plus yard games he's had prior to this 6 game stretch was just 2 back in 24. So even though I feel good about ascending, I can also say I understand still saying that's not yet even a half of a season at this point. We've talked at different points about, will Bryce regress backwards? You know, I don't think he's going to regress to the levels we've seen him at early in his career, but I don't know that you're saying that he forever and always will be throwing for 260 plus, you know, from here on out. But certainly feel a whole lot better. And I do think there's, you know, as you look at this with Bryce Young, how long do you wait if you're the Carolina Panthers in the front office before trying to get the deal done? Now, of course, Bryce's agent has to be on board as well. But I can see a scenario where it continues to get more and more expensive. And, you know, not that it becomes cost prohibitive, but you're talking about paying a guy north of 15% of the salary cap for an entire team, you know, with Bryce's next deal.
1: Yeah, I just think that, and I said it yesterday, I'm fine waiting it out. And I know, you know, it might cost a few extra million per year by the end of the season, but I would rather have a larger sample size and, you know, see how he does against teams like the Eagles and stuff like that were expected to be really, really good football teams this year. I just need it for longer than 6 games, right? And I think he's on the path right now to where I can say, yeah, he's clearly playing like one of the best quarterbacks in the NFL. That's great. I just need to keep seeing it. And, you know, I would love for this team to be able to put together multiple wins in a row. I know that the losses that they have haven't necessarily been on Bryce at all, but still, it's a team thing. But, like, you know, whenever the Panthers, with their upcoming schedule, have this bye week, and then the Eagles on the road, would like to see you take care of business, get 2 wins in a row against a, you know, a tough environment, which we know that last time he was in Philadelphia, if XL, you know, catches that deep ball, then we're probably having a different conversation about that game. But this is a stretch to where the Eagles, Bucks, and Packers, I think, seemed pretty daunting by the start of the season. And now that we're a few weeks in, you know, Baker Mayfield's going to be hurt for that Buccaneers game. The Eagles have definitely looked gettable, having to have a late second score to beat the Titans, right? And so, and then the Packers have looked pretty downright horrible as well. So it's like, okay.
0: And it still sounds like Micah Parsons could miss that game as well. Mm-hmm.
1: Yeah, so there's some games here that are still going to be tough, but he needs to continue to look good in those games, and I think he will. You know, you brought up the stat about the 260 yards in 6 straight games. Also, quarterbacks in 2026 to have multiple games with a 60-plus completion percentage, 275 passing yards, and 2-plus passing touchdowns. Bryce Young in week 1, 2, and 4, and that's the list.
0: So, not too shabby.
1: Yeah. I mean, so he is playing. You could make the argument for being the best quarterback in the NFL right now. I think Josh Allen would like to have a conversation about that too, but still, he has put himself in elite territory right now. And I don't think we could have expected him playing this well, right? I think we thought he maybe could have taken, you know,
0: it does not feel like he has taken a step. It feels like he's taken a leap.
1: It is a leap. And that's what makes you question, is it sustainable? Is this who he's going to be? And I think that over the next few weeks, we should get that answer.
0: You look at the way the NFL quarterbacks are currently paid. Patrick Mahomes, $64 million average per year. Dak Prescott, $60 million. And then you've got a group of guys there at $55 million. That includes Stafford, Baker, Jordan Love, Joe Burrow. And, of course, these contracts have different sizes, different lengths. But just looking at the average per year and the NFL salary cap, and, of course, every team's is slightly different, but the NFL salary cap is just over $300 million this year. Projections have it growing up to $320, maybe to $330. I went conservatively with $320. So if you were to sign him to a $55 million deal starting next year, you know, that's approximately 17% of the cap, which is a little higher than you would like, but not completely out of bounds. I think 15% is where you'd ideally like to be. But I do expect him to be in that 55 to 60 range. Now, if you were to push it off and say we're going to wait, and he continues to have a season where maybe he does end up not just as a, hey, he deserves some mention for the MVP, but if he has a season where, you know, goodness knows he could, you know, garner a vote or something of that nature,
1: top five or something,
0: truly be in that category, if not the guy, then I think you're looking at that number starting with a six.
1: Yeah, six. If he wins the division and they play well enough to accomplish that, and they, you know, I think at that point you'd hope that they could win a playoff game. But either way, if he just wins the division again and keeps playing at least, you know, somewhat close to what he's playing right now, it could creep to 60. I would like it to be in that, you know, $55 million range. I think that's where the majority of quarterbacks are, you know, that are in the top or echelon. You only have two guys right now that are getting 60 per. That's Patrick Mahomes with 63, and then Dak Prescott at 60. But below that, you have a bunch of guys that are 55 million. Stafford, Mayfield, Jordan Love, Trevor Lawrence, Joe Burrow, Josh Allen, Jared Goff. Like, that still feels like the right number to me right now. Is that 55 million? I think there's enough precedent of some really good quarterbacks getting that number. But as you mentioned, with the cap growing, and it's going to continue to grow, you know, I don't think they're going to take a step back with the cap. So maybe it's something you can potentially, like, try to backload, rework the contract once you get it done. But either way, I would be shocked if it gets in the 60s. But if he was to keep playing like this and they get him for 55, I think a lot of Panthers fans feel pretty darn good about that contract.
0: I think that feels like it's almost the baseline at this point in time.
1: Yes.
0: Obviously, if the play were to dip and then, you know, blah, blah, blah. But that feels like that is going to be right around that 55 number. Typically, you see it be a little bit higher than you expect. And then guys very quickly, you know, get past and then they fall back into a more natural position. But it would not be surprising to see Bryce jump up to near the top of the quarterback, you know, pay scale, at least temporarily, you know, if they get the deal done ahead of C.J. Stroud and some of the guys from the following draft class that will certainly be up for extensions.
1: At this point, do you want to wait for C.J. Stroud? Because his contract might be low.
0: Well, he played well this past weekend. They did not win as they fall to 0-4. Probably have to move off of them as one of my projected playoff teams, but we'll do that at another point. But he's certainly a guy that if he gets a deal, then, you know, regardless of what it is, if Bryce has been playing better than him, then his agent's going to go, hey.
1: Yeah. Yeah. At this point, though, I wonder if the Texans fans are even like, I wonder if they're having the conversations we were having of now. It's like, well, do we even pay him? So it's nice to not be in that, not stuck in that rut again of that conversation. But I would be shocked if it gets into the 60s. I think Bryce would have to play like a top five MVP candidate guy throughout the entire season. I would love for that to happen because at the end of the day, not my money that's being spent on him.
0: Mm-hmm.
1: But if he proves that he's worth that 60 mil, give it to him. But I think he's going to be somewhere in, you know, in that 55 to 57 million dollar range.
0: Yesterday, we spent a lot of time celebrating the Panthers' win against the Detroit Lions. Now that it's Tuesday, Shroppy can ask, have we brought any cornerback yet?
1: That would be nice. That'd be nice. A nice thing to address because I think Will Lee played fine. Caleb Evans was clearly picked on. I think he's going to continue to be picked on. But also, with this being the bye week, I would assume that Dan Morgan isn't going to rush anything. They're going to try to find the right guy. Now, you'd like to bring him in sooner rather than
0: later. That's what I was going
1: to
0: say.
1: You'd like to bring him in sooner. I think it's interesting that we haven't really heard much of guys being brought in for workouts, You know, I don't know. Are they confident in a Caleb Evans like that? I would doubt it. Are they confident that maybe a guy like Shaw Smith-Wade can step up, that a Corey Thornton could step up? I'm not believing in that right now. I would rather them try to bring somebody in. It just feels like we haven't really heard much on that front right now.
0: Yesterday we celebrated. Today we take an analytical look back at Sunday and try and figure out, okay, what are some things that we continue to need to fix around here? 704-570-9610. Your thoughts on the NFC South Monday Night Football display, seeing the Falcons just trample all over the Saints, particularly in the second half. Did the Saints come out after halftime? Still not 100% sure, as the Falcons just ripped off scoring drive after scoring drive. And also about our own Carolina Panthers, concerns you have coming out of Sunday night. Yesterday we celebrated. Today we try and fix some things. You're listening to Charlotte Sports Today. Colin Hoggard, Aaron Shropshire with you on a Tuesday.
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3: First and foremost, they've got to be fit. We're only talking 5-6 weeks, so they've got to come in and they've got to be ready to go from the off. Otherwise, there's no point in us bringing in somebody who can play in 4-5 weeks' time. Going to have to be a certain caliber. You know, we've got players that can play up there. Really disappointed that Archie got injured, but obviously Rodolfo has played up there before. He scored a couple of goals for Benin the other day. Tigers played up there, then we've got Edan. We also know that it is a young forward line.
4: If you missed Kyle Bailey earlier this week, you missed a lot.
5: An anonymous Don Julio email was sent to roughly 11 schools.
6: I think it's Don Julio.
5: Don Julio.
6: Don Julio.
5: Yeah, sorry.
6: Is that Lincoln County coming out?
5: Anyway, the anonymous Don Julio email was sent to roughly 11 schools.
6: Are you thinking of Cornholio? There is no connection between Beavis and Butthead and Don Julio. It's Cornholio.
5: Yeah, that's where I messed up. So where's the Don Julio reference
6: from? All right, I'm going to explain it to him during the break, y'all.
5: Yeah, I know.
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5: Don Julio, is there a reference from some other show from
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6: This is the off-the-air conversation, okay. I just told people we were going to have. Go to break.
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0: weekend. Charlotte Sports Today, Colin Hoggard, Aaron Shropshire with you on a Tuesday. 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Brian says simply, good morning, gentlemen. Happy 2-2 Tuesday.
1: It's a 2-for-2 Tuesday. Yeah, it's feels good, man. Feels good to be sitting here still reveling in the victory from Sunday night. Ah, always great.
0: From the 980, are you guys seriously comparing Falcons with Penix to Falcons with Cooper Rush? Panthers got absolutely bailed out by terrible quarterback play. We failed to acknowledge that the quarterback was different, I think, last night. I think we were very seriously comparing the Falcons that we faced to the Falcons that the Saints faced last night. Yes. Yeah. That was something we did in the opening segment.
1: Yeah, definitely.
0: Thanks, 980.
1: Yeah, definitely. Didn't say that they were a one-dimensional team with Cooper Rush back there or anything like that. But yeah, it's okay.
0: Vape Shop NIL. Yeah, we held them with no passing threat. Things are different when they have a quarterback. That's what we were talking about.
1: Yeah, it's so different, you know, because Bryce has lost to the Falcons so many times in his career, right?
0: Toting that tater, did anyone expect three explosive offenses in the NFC South and the only outlier would be Tampa?
1: Well, with them losing Mike Evans and stuff like that, maybe you could have made that bold prediction early in the season. But yeah, I mean, for the fact that the Bucs are the 0-4 team, the winless team in the NFC South, I don't think anyone had that predicted or written down on their prediction sheet before the season started.
0: David, not a Duke fan, pointing out that one of the tight ends that the Falcons went to last night ahead of Kyle Pitts was Nick Muse, who played for South Point and in Belmont, which is a crib for me these days.
1: A little local flavor in our game last night. That's always nice.
0: I did laugh when someone was like, they put in something called a Nick Muse ahead of Kyle Pitts on Twitter last night. And I kind of chuckled. I was like, hey, I know yeah, that fella.
1: I know that guy.
0: Stanson says, as we talked about the quarterbacks, it's pretty linear to Bryce's situation is pretty linear to other quarterbacks in similar situations. Bryce went to one of the worst rosters in the history of the NFL. His entire coaching staff was fired halfway through the season. Trevor Lawrence did not look great until they got their new head coach. Baker could not win a game in Carolina, and then he goes to Tampa Bay, a team 2 years removed from winning a Super Bowl with great coaching. Bryce just needed a competent team and good coaching. You can say that. I'm also going to give Bryce a lot of credit.
1: Yeah.
0: For sticking through it. And I think a lot of guys would have crumbled at some point, whether it was when Canales wasn't saying his name, whether it was when they got benched, whatever it was. You know, there was a time when people were advocating for Bryce to demand a trade out of here, that it was not going to work.
1: And it wasn't that long ago either.
0: No. And I give credit to all parties involved for continuing to stay the course, because by doing that, that's how you end up having a Sunday night like you did.
1: Yeah, I mean, listen, Bryce has clearly taken a step, and maybe more than a step, it might be a leap. But I think the team around him has vastly improved as well. It's almost like a quarterback can't win a football game by himself, and that's why that they call football the greatest team sport, because if you got, you know, two guys out there that don't do their job very well, it destroys the whole operation. So that's why whenever Bryce didn't look good with his rookie with his receivers in his rookie year, who are like all out of the league now, that's why we said, hey, not a whole lot of talent out there, guys, but when you get T-Mac, you have Jalen Coker, you have Darren Waller out there, you know, it makes him look a little bit better because he doesn't have to be exactly perfect, but guess what? He's still layering passes beautifully. Like, he has taken that step forward,

0: back before linebacker. I think if Devin Lloyd and Bobby Okereke are both healthy, then I think you are set. Now, if you're worried about maybe more injuries in the linebacker room, then okay. But I think that cornerback is definitely shot to the top of the list of things that they need to address. But Khalil Mack, either way, I think is a bit too expensive for where the Panthers are at right now.
1: Adam from China Grove, the point about him playing against bad defenses is not very relevant. Some of the passes he's throwing are in very tight windows under pressure. That part of it, the dealing with the pressure, I completely agree with. You can't ignore that was a Detroit team that was, you know, missing multiple pieces in their secondary, three of their starters out. You know, and again, I'm not trying to take anything away from Bryce, but just trying to be realistic about what we are looking at here. On the whole, though, the way he has handled the pressure all season long and continued to stand in there and deliver the ball is absolutely, I'm with you, Adam. You know, the more important thing than facing, you know, him having faced a bad defense on Sunday night.
0: Yeah, it's the fact that, I mean, listen, even if he is playing less than ideal or less, you know, not 100% defenses or whatever, he's still going out there and beating them. Like, that's all you can ask for, right? Is that just going out there and beating the guys that are lined up on the opposite side of you. We've seen Bryce not be able to take advantage of bad defenses in the past.
1: Mm-hmm.
0: So once again, this is a testimony to him taking a step forward and having better weapons around him. Like, it's just, I don't care if it's a bad defense. You go out there and you put points up on them and you make them look like a bad defense. Like, that's exactly what you're supposed to do.
1: Yes, he did. And you're right. The offense did exactly what you'd like to see against a bad defense. Panther T-Dog still with us here on WFNZ. So why wait to pay Bryce? Shaking my head. Go ahead and mess around and lose him and watch him go to another team and win a Super Bowl like Sam Darnold. Panther T-Dog.
0: What?
1: I'm just going to just relax. That's not going to happen. That is not going to happen. That would be a catastrophic failure by the front office,
0: yeah,
1: if that's the scenario you end up with. Because if nothing else, you can franchise him, keep him around for another year. And ultimately, it's in everybody's best interest for him to be signed here long term.
0: And they'd also still have him next year anyway, because they already signed the 5th-year extension. So it's not like he can leave after this year anyway. That's not an option. So that's why you can wait until the end of the season to be fine.
1: Grabbing ants, noting a statistical anomaly, if you will. How are the Panthers the 32nd ranked team against the run, yet they held Bijan to 72 yards rushing and Gibbs to 47? How does that happen? Well, grabbing ants, math. Because of the first game of the season when you gave up nearly 300 yards rushing. It is crazy to look at the rushing stats now through 1 month. Your number one rushing defense in the NFL, the only rushing defense at under 50 yards a game, the Atlanta Falcons.
0: Yeah.
1: Number three, one of two teams under right around 75 yards, along with the Jacksonville Jaguars. But number three on the list, the Tampa Bay Buccaneers at just 78.5 rush yards allowed per game. And then you have to go all the way down to the bottom, because number 30, the New Orleans Saints at 147 yards per game. And then number 32, the Carolina Panthers, still at 156.5, thanks to that Bears game to open the season.
0: Yeah, once we get Brett on here, I might have to get the research team on the average, what the average would be for the Panthers rushing defense if you take away the Bears game, because that was clearly an anomaly of guys. You know, we had the conversation about, you know, not wrapping up and everything like that in preseason. I think now we have the confidence to look back and say, okay, so this team can stop the run. Week one was just a disaster.
1: Mm-hmm. We'll get further and further away from there. Big Cat Dan saying, back up the Brinks truck if he wins MVP, $65 million. 704 asking, do you guys think Bryce would take a team-friendly deal? I think that he will try to make the structure work so that you can continue to, you know, build around him. The idea of him taking a team-friendly deal, though, a discount, not very likely.
0: No, and I forget if it was Mack and Bone or Weston Walker yesterday, but it was someone bringing up, like, the Players Association and them saying that they probably would pressure Bryce to not take a team-friendly deal either, because that sets a precedent that they probably don't want to be set. So listen, I at this point, I don't think he's resetting the market. I don't think he's making more than Dak Prescott making $63 million a year. But it could definitely push close to that $60 million mark.
1: Yeah, but there will be a group of guys over the next, you know, 5 to 7 guys over the next calendar year that probably are getting inked to their new deals. And you can expect the price tag to continue to rise. We go now into the WFNZ guest line. Bring on from our sister station, WBT, Breaking with Brett Jensen, 6 to 7.

0: p.m. Monday to Friday. Brett joins us now after some international travel. How are you doing today, Brett?
1: I'm good. Still, I mean, it's been a week and a half, almost 2 weeks, and I'm still trying to get on the right sleep schedule after being 13 hours and 12 hours ahead. So yeah, it's been a chore.
0: So what time was it mentally when the Panthers were beating up on the Lions on Sunday night?
1: Oh yeah, it was funny. It was about it felt like it was about 10 a.m. China time, but it was one of those things where we know that Detroit has one of the worst defenses in the NFL. Like, we know that they're actually breaking records, for franchise records, for futility in terms of defense.
0: Hopefully they'll break a couple of hours from a couple years ago.
1: Yeah, right. Exactly.
0: Update the record books.
1: Right. So we know that they're really, really bad defensively. We know that. And so, I mean, what, Panthers had 425 yards of offense, which is a lot, and Detroit's averaging giving up like 418 yards a game. So the Panthers were right on the average of what Detroit's actually giving up over the first four games. So, but it was, you know, when Detroit started making that push back, that comeback back, you know, and I sort of felt like Chris Collinsworth going, oh, is this going to be where Carolina loses it in the fourth quarter because they can't stop Detroit?
0: Well, I can tell you, I was never worried.
1: Really? Really?
0: Yeah, sure.
1: Okay. Yeah, sure. Of course, Colin.
0: I was not concerned about missing a couple extra points and possibly costing them the game. That didn't even occur to me until you brought it up just now.
1: And had Detroit maybe kicked that field goal when they were down 13 instead of 10? Like, who knows? Well, yes.
0: I did appreciate in the moment the decision to not take those points. I really did.
1: Yeah, I was looking at the clock going, well, okay, if they can get a stop and they come back down. Like, I was trying to figure out, do they have enough time for two more possessions? But, yeah, but my point is, look, they played well, but just as well as they played offensively against Detroit, they played equally as poor offensively against Cleveland. And so, you know, again, like, one game does not a career make. One game does not a contract make. You know, one game does not a season make. So let's just see how this plays out because, yes, he's got a lot of passing yards this year. I get it. But at the same point, you know, they're still 2-2. Let's see what transpires throughout the rest of the season because, you know, we know what this team is capable of doing good. And we know what's capable of doing bad.
0: Yeah, six straight games for Bryce, though, over 260 yards passing, 12 touchdowns, 4 interceptions during that stretch, which is the longest such stretch of his career, surpassing the previous mark of just 2 games with 260-plus, you know, back in 2024. That being said, it does feel like we're seeing Bryce Young not just take a small step, but making a leap this season in year 4.
1: Yeah, like I said, yes. I mean, you know, the fact that, I would be surprised if Bryce got $50 million a year if they redo his contract. That would actually surprise me. They're not going to pay him more than Patrick Mahomes. They're not going to pay him more than, you know, all the other elite quarterbacks, where it's Burrow or Lamar or Josh Allen. They're not. They're just not. And because that's an easy thing going, you're not these guys. You're not these guys. So let's reset 50, 52, 53, something like that. And so, I mean, I could see the low 50s max for Bryce Young if they decide. But again, you know, maybe they start doing this at the end of the season, you know, or maybe they do it in the middle of the season. I don't know. But I think they're going to wait until they see what happens between now and, say, week 8, week 10. Because, again, you know, a few good games does not mean you automatically pay someone $50, $60 million a year.
0: Certainly not. But do you think you would be inclined to wait to the end of the year? Or do you think if this play continues, maybe you do try and scoot up in line a little bit here and try to get it done?
1: I mean, me, I would personally wait until the end of the year. There's no reason to rush. I mean, I would wait until the end of the year. That's me. And then if things can't, I mean, and don't forget, you still, if you actually wanted to, could franchise tag him for 2 years. I mean, if you wanted to. But if you didn't want to commit to long-term $250 million, $300 million, whatever it was. So, but there's no need to rush. That's the thing. You don't want to end up with a Kyler Murray contract. You don't want to end up with a Tua contract. You don't want to sign them and just go, oh my gosh, you've had a few good games. Let's sign you to $65 million a year and have that blow up in your face. So there's no reason to rush. There's no reason. Zero. He's not going anywhere.
0: Brett Jensen from our sister station WBT here Monday to Friday, 6 to 7 p.m. Breaking with Brett Jensen. I want to talk to you about a little baseball. I don't know how much you've been able to catch, but are you aware that we've already had two balls hit the roof in postseason baseball and be ruled out? What do you make of roof balls in baseball?
1: Roof balls. Well, so the one that was really surprising was the one that took place in Milwaukee. That's the one. And look, they had these rules in place, and I don't remember ever seeing one go off the rafters in Milwaukee. Now, if you remember, it happened all the time at the Tropicana Field in Tampa.
0: Yeah, it did again last night.
1: Right, exactly. And so, but they have the rules set. Okay, if it hits the inner ring, it's this. But if it hits the outer rings, it's that. And in Tampa, like, it's really jacked up. But it's happened so many times in Tampa, people are kind of used to it. But the one I felt really bad for was the one in San Diego, because that ball clearly looked like it was going to be a home run had it not hit the roof, the way the trajectory was and everything else. And so that was pretty tough. And now San Diego blew another lead in the ninth inning, you know, the other day. So now they're down 0-2 as opposed to maybe being up 2-0 because of roof ball. And so if you're going to build the domes, pitchers are throwing harder. They're throwing 104. Mizorowski hit 105 on the first pitch of the game the other day. So pitches are coming in faster. Guys are swinging harder and faster than ever before, which means the balls are going to go higher than they've ever gone in history. And so, like, you're going to have to do some of these. You're just going to have to make the roofs higher. You can't have, first of all, I don't like roofs, but, I mean, mm-hmm. if you're going to have an indoor stadium, you actually are going to have to make them maybe 40 feet higher than what they currently are. Like, you're just going to have to, or we're going to have balls bouncing off the roofs nonstop now.
0: It's brutal, particularly in postseason baseball. You think about trying to craft the story, and then it's like, and then the ball hit the roof and changed everything.
1: It hit a girder going across center field. That's exactly right. It's sad.
0: It is. You mentioned at the beginning of our conversation that you've been internationally traveling. Tell the folks where you have been.
1: Yeah, so I started in Beijing, China, I spent a few days in Beijing, China. Absolutely loved it. I mean, it was a really, really cool place. And then I, just because I'm like, you know what, I'm here, I've got to know for my own curiosity. And so I took a bullet train from Beijing, 750 miles straight south in a straight line to Wuhan. So I went to Wuhan because I had to see where the wet market, I had to see the lab. I wanted to see things for myself. And in case people don't know, Wuhan is 14 million people. I had no idea it was that big. It's bigger than New York City. And the other cool thing that about that bullet train, it got up to 220 miles an hour. There's a 750-mile difference between Wuhan and Beijing. And that's like going from, it's almost exactly like going from Charlotte to Boston. Imagine getting on a train in Charlotte at 9 a.m. and you're in Boston at 1 p.m. In 4 hours, we went 750 miles.
0: That's moving.
1: It is. And we got up to 220 miles an hour on the train. But my point is, think about how cool that would be. Yeah, instead of having to deal with the airports and TSA mm-hmm. and everything else, oh, let's just get on a train. And for even especially the people who hate flying, and in 4 hours we're in Boston, and in 3 hours we're in New York City. Like it was wild. And then I went to Hong Kong, and then a typhoon hit, and I couldn't get to Japan, so I had to go to Seoul, Korea, and then from Seoul to Japan, Tokyo, then Tokyo back home. So it was a long trip. It was about a two and a half, or about almost a 2 week trip. But yeah, Wuhan was what I really wanted to see. Wuhan and Beijing.
0: Now I know you don't go over there with sports purposes in mind, but did you observe any sports culture while you were over there?
1: I did. There were, well, specifically in China and Beijing, I went to the Bird's Nest, the Olympic Stadium mm-hmm. in Beijing.
0: Michael Phelps' house.
1: Yeah, right. That's right. But it's one of the only places that the cities that have ever hosted the Winter and the Summer Olympics, because it gets brutally cold, obviously, in the summer and deathly hot during the summer and the winter. So, but I went by the famous Bird's Nest Stadium because it looks like a bird's nest. I went in there and I went inside that stadium. And the other thing about the Chinese people, regardless of how old they are, especially the older people, they're constantly doing like yoga and like movements of like martial arts to state women, old men. Like there were old 70-year-old men on the train, like doing movements in the aisle to stay limber and loose and flexible. And I thought that was pretty interesting that their culture, that's what they're doing even at the age of 70. But I did, the only sports thing that I did was I did go by Olympic Stadium up there in Beijing and I went inside of it to check it out.
0: Very cool. Brett Jensen here on our sister station, WBT 107.9 FM, 6 to 7 p.m. You talking about a new investigation tonight, I'm guessing?
1: Yeah, that'd be, part two of the investigation when I broke the story yesterday about how the FBI and the Department of Justice are now investigating CMS for, quote-unquote, financial irregularities, possible financial irregularities. So I've got some more stuff coming up about on that tonight after breaking the story yesterday.
0: And there you go. Brett Jensen here from 6 to 7 p.m. on WBT. Brett, thank you so much for your time. Appreciate you and glad you got back to us safe and sound.
1: I appreciate it, and it's nice to be back in America and eating McDonald's again, I'll tell you that.
0: There you go. There you go. Forget about limbering up. Forget about stretching your joints. Just get in my gullet.
1: That's it. That's exactly right.
0: There you go. Brett Jensen, when we come back, got to check in with Shroppy, talk a little hockey as the Hurricanes back in action this evening against Montreal.
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3: Lions bring pressure. Young stays in. Throws a touchdown to McMillan, who's having an amazing night.
4: First of all, just the fans. A blackout game. It was amazing. Prime time. The energy was exactly right. The juice, the noise, really just fueling our defense. Super grateful for everybody that turned out tonight.
5: I mean, the Banks tonight was electric. Caused some false starts. They made it hard on them. You know, the Banks rocking like that. We take a lot of pride in that. So I'm super, super grateful for the fans.
4: We just got to continue to play ball, and the guys just kept working on it. And, you know, a couple of Southern California guys, the lights will never be too bright for those two. I was just really proud of the way that they came together tonight.
2: When it's happening in sports. 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

0: Welcome back in Charlotte Sports Today on a Tuesday. Appreciate Brett Jensen stopping by. All due respect to our guest, Shoppy. 50 ain't getting it done for Bryce. I'm just going to tell you right here, right now.
1: Not at all.
0: No shot.
1: Not at all. That's getting the job done.
0: No. Nor do I think it should, based on the market for the NFL quarterbacks, but not going to quibble with them over a couple million dollars per year.
1: Maybe Brett was doing some stretching that he was inspired by his trip in China, and that relaxed him into a lower number. I don't know. Don't think 50 million is going to work. But as you mentioned, though, the cap keeps going up. You know what I mean? So what 55 million is annually now is going to be different in 3 years. So.
0: That's the crazy thing about the sports landscape we live in, where it felt like for a while, it's like, oh, this is, you know, this guy's a $1 million a year pitcher. He's a $3 million a year. He's, you know, this, oh, this guy you could pay to.
1: He's a $400 million a year.
0: but it also felt like those ranges stayed around. Yeah. Longer than they do these days, mm-hmm. as with every year they're trying to find new revenue streams. Those new revenue streams drive up the salary cap, mm-hmm. and so you have more room. And it just feels like the numbers aren't even real as we talk about them, because they have no basis in history.
1: No,
0: it's just where we are right now, mm-hmm. with sports.
1: Well, and I'm even getting there with the NHL now, to where I think for a while they've been, you know, in the same kind of realm of cap space, but even they're, you know, pretty significantly raising theirs over the next few years. And you see guys get contracts to where you're like, well, there's no way he's worth that much. But then you realize that everyone's going to get paid just a little bit more because the caps, you know, keeps going up. So same thing with the valuations of franchises, you know, with how much, you know, the Lakers are being sold for and stuff like that. We keep asking, when's that bubble gonna burst? It feels like it's the same question with the salary caps. It's like, how large are these salary caps gonna get? When do we get $1 billion salary cap?
0: Now, before we spoke to Brett, you talked about doing a little research. I see the text line did some research for you. Are you just trusting the text line math, or did you do your own math?
1: I came
0: on
1: up
0: the rushing numbers for the Carolina Panthers defense.
1: I came up to a slightly different number.
0: Uh oh.
1: So
0: So, it's add three numbers, divide by three.
1: So I don't know if he was just doing the running backs, what they averaged. I just did the rushing yards allowed throughout the entire game. Okay. I didn't do by running backs. If you take away the Bears game, the Panthers average 111 rushing yards allowed per game, which where if you would look at where that put them, it put them basically smack dab in the middle. They'd be 16th, just ahead of Pittsburgh and Cleveland. And Buffalo in terms of rushing defense. So, yeah, that Bears game is doing a lot of damage to put Carolina down there at the bottom of the league.
0: We will continue to talk about the Bryce Young contract situation on the other side, but right now I want to talk to you about the Hurricanes. 1-1-1 through their first three games. They did win Saturday night in Philadelphia, 3-2 in overtime, and tonight they are on the road again to take on the Canadiens.
1: Yeah, as you mentioned, 1-1-1, perfectly balanced as all things should be. No, but
0: that's not the kind of balance you're going for.
1: No,
0: defending the Stanley Cup.
1: Not ideal. I just think that they just got off to a slow start. I mean, I'm not going to overreact. The loss to the Capitals was pretty ugly. Brandon Bussey did not look great in that one, but. I think the conversation around the Flyers game has been a game to where they kind of got back to their style of play, outshot them 40-18. You know what I mean? Like that's where the stat line really kind of is like, oh, okay, that's a Hurricanes hockey game. You know, Goss Despair was the guy that got the overtime winner in that one. He said they just got to more of their game. Brendan Moore said it was just a good from start to finish. So it's a well-rounded game. I think that tonight. Looking at Pyotr Kochetkov getting the start again after he was in net for the win against the Flyers, it feels like it's once again, that's kind of the state of the NHL right now, to where it's going to be goalie by committee. You have your 1A and your 1B, but they rotate up, you know, in and out of the lineup so frequently. So, you know, Kochetkov did get paid in preseason after a pretty bad performance in a preseason game. But the thing that I've said about him is that it's been the consistency that's been Kochetkov's issue throughout his NHL career so far. That and obviously missing a lot of time due to injury last season. But that's what you're going to look for today, is that the Hurricanes continue their style of play against a tough Canadiens team, but also that Kochetkov is able to go out there and give you a consistently good performance in net, because they're going to need it going against a Canadiens team that is, I think, posed to make another good playoff run this season. But also Dobish, the guy that we saw in the playoffs, you know, he's going to be a brick wall as well.
0: I was going to ask you, because this was a team, as the Hurricanes marched to the Stanley Cup, they faced off against the Canadiens, who had a lot of success against them in the regular season. And I think of all the matchups, it was the one that you were most concerned about.
1: Yeah, 100%. Yeah, whenever I did my bracket before the playoffs started, I had the Hurricanes making it to the conference final and then losing to the Canadiens. So that's what I had thought was going to happen. Whenever we got there in real time, I thought it was going to happen. And they definitely gave the Hurricanes their toughest opponent until they got to the Stanley Cup Finals. So they're a young team that's improving. Martin St. Louis is a fantastic head coach, was a fantastic player, has turned into a really good head coach as well. It's going to be a tough task on the road, because I can guarantee you those Canadian fans are not going to forget what we did to them in the Eastern Conference Finals. So that place is going to be rowdy. They're going to be ready to go. But, I think the Hurricanes... The reason I'm not trying to overreact to the first three games is just because they still look like a team that was celebrating all offseason.
0: Mm-hmm.
1: And, you know, they talk about the Super Bowl hangover or the Stanley Cup hangover. It happens in every single sport. I think you're seeing it now, but I think that the way that they played against the Flyers is hopefully a signal that maybe they have got their legs back under them.
0: 704-570-9610, the number for you to jump in, talking about the Canes and their early season action. We also have another local team getting their first action and on local television and local sports radio tonight. We'll talk about the Hornets' first preseason game. Get back into the Bryce Young conversation, because you guys have been jumping all over that on the text line. More to come. Hour 2, Charlotte Sports Today with Colin Hoggard and Aaron Shropshire.
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3: 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I would ask you, do you think this is a playoff team? 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Why do you think this is a playoff team?
4: 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Especially as players, we know how hard it is to win. So, you know, our actions have to match our words, first and foremost. So then second, you know, just in order for us to reach that, we got to do it as a collective group. 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
5: Lions bring pressure. Young stays in. Throws a touchdown to McMillan, who's having an amazing night.
6: First of all, just the fans. 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
13: Steven.
14: Who said that?
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14: What are you, a yellow booger?
13: I'm a banana slug, Steven.
14: Well, what are you doing in my room?
13: I'm your sense of adventure. Don't you remember me? Don't you know that we miss you?
14: Miss me? Who misses me?
13: You know, all your friends in the forest. The trees, the pond, that little fort that you made out of branches. We all miss you.
14: Mom took me to the forest last year.
13: I'm a slug, Steven. It took me a long time to get here.
14: Oh, I guess that makes sense.
13: The forest is not that far away. Have an adventure today. I'm sure your mom would take you.
14: You're right. I should get out. I want to have fun. Play in puddles, catch frogs, and climb trees. Hey, Mom!
15: Yeah, hon?
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14: It's my sense of adventure, Mom. It's telling me we need to get out of the house and...
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17: Are giving these deals. So how about you not offer such gigantic buyouts? Now, what they're afraid of is that the coaches will go somewhere else where they get a better offer, right? Yeah. At some point, Bone, you're doing it to yourself. You are the one that chose to give all the money to Stewart, all the money to Sellers, all the money to Harbor. You are the one that chose to give Beamer this deal. So it's like you're getting yourself into this damn pickle. But like I had kind of thought all along, Bone, that $24 million is not huge in the buyout space compared to like Dabo and Norvell and stuff like that. I'd be a little scared if I'm a South Carolina fan that they get stuck for another year with this.
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0: Broncos at Queen City. Hope you're still feeling good on this victorious Panther Tuesday, as Mac and Bone called it today. We've been talking a little bit about the Bryce Young quarterback situation that will continue to develop and try and figure out when the right time is to pull the trigger on the new deal. I think most people around here are of the belief that he will, in fact, receive. Shroppy got credit on the text line for doing math properly, so that's a first for the show.
1: That is the biggest shock of the season so far. Not the Buccaneers being 0-4.
0: Shroppy getting praised for math.
1: Yeah. Was not on my bingo card.
0: While under the weather, no less.
1: Yeah. Well, you know, it's the good old seasonal change that always tends to get me. They told me I would grow out of my seasonal allergies, Colin. Maybe that happens when I'm on the wrong side of 30.
0: Mm-hmm.
1: I'm still waiting.
0: You get any of that local honey in you?
1: No, not yet. I need to, though. I just took an allergy pill this morning, and I said, I'll deal with this the rest of the day, I guess.
0: We've spent a fair amount of the first hour talking about Bryce Young and his quarterback and the quarterback situation. As we know, he is due for a new deal, trying to kind of figure out where that one would be. Again, there's a large group of quarterbacks at $55 million, to include Matthew Stafford, his of the 1/2-year variety. Baker Mayfield got his at $55 million. Jordan Love, $55 million. Joe Burrow, $55 million. And again, this is average per year. Trevor Lawrence as well. And the thing is, all of these guys will then come up, with the exception of Stafford,
1: yeah,
0: will come up again before Bryce is due for another one. And as we know, with these quarterback salaries, they continue to climb. It is crazy to think about how we were talking about how quickly things have changed. And a texter mentioned, and I want to give him credit, that everyone freaked out and got sticker shock when Cam Newton got his deal at around $20 million. And that was not that long ago.
1: No, it wasn't. That was Sam by the lake sending that one in.
0: Thank you, Sam.
1: And yeah, the way that these contracts have inflated is insane. You know, especially with Joe Burrow being up, are the Bengals going to try to pay him $4? $4 a year. Come on, Joe.
0: Team-friendly deal,
1: yeah,
0: Joe.
1: Yeah, come on, Joe.
0: Multiple people pointing out that Tom Brady also always signed team-friendly deals. He also may have gotten, you know, free space within the stadium to open, you know, a retail location or things like that. Forgive me for not giving Tom Brady his flowers for taking team-friendly deals when, as we've seen from other such negotiations here in recent years, that maybe, just maybe, there's something else going on. And I know Robert Kraft, a man of great integrity, deserves the benefit of the doubt, but oh, I'm just not inclined to give it to team owners at this point.
1: Well,
0: in time.
1: Especially whenever Tom Brady went down to Tampa. I mean, his aspiration, you know, was to just win another Super Bowl. He definitely took that team-friendly deal. There's no other money that came his way, right?
0: No, and you mentioned Sam by the lake. He also said Bryce is getting the bag folks need to start processing that. And I think that's where a lot of us are right now, and just trying to figure out what the right number is, when the right time to pull the trigger is. Because if Bryce Young continues to play the way he has through this first month of the season, for the majority of this season, the price tag will continue to climb heading into the offseason.
1: Well, and I think Casey in Mooresville has the right take. He says, Bryce Young signing, wait or rush, risky both ways. He continues to ball out, and the price will go up if he's in the MVP conversation. But there's also, I think a lot of people are traumatized by the Tua contract as well. I mean, because he was playing really well. You wanted to go and get him signed, and, you know, the Dolphins are still paying for that contract. You know what I mean? So I think that's the most recent thing you can point to in history and say, this is why I don't mind waiting, right? It's because if you're looking at the long term effects, is if you pull the trigger right now in the middle of the season, and say by week 11, he's just playing bad football again.
0: Mm-hmm.
1: You're like, oh no, because we're on the books now for however much of this contract is fully guaranteed. So, you know, and then if you end up cutting, I mean, we're going down a really dark path. But if you cut them or trade them, whatever, then you're dealing with all that dead cap money. So, like, that can be really bad in the long term. I think if you do wait to pay him until the end of the year, the long-term effects are not as bad. Like, yeah, he might take up another percent or two of your cap. But I think you would rather be safe and feel confident that he would deliver for an entire season, hopefully gives another, you know, great playoff performance like he did against the Rams, Hopefully you can win the playoff game this time. But like, I think that that's why I'm in the corner of willing to wait, because I think if you jump the gun a little too early, it can be detrimental in the long term, you know, way more, like, way worse than what just waiting can.
0: I don't buy into the Tua comparison. I understand the principle of what you're saying, but Bryce and Tua are not on the same level. To me, you know the front office has looked at these numbers, but if other guys were to start signing deals, I do think there's a scenario where you can wait too long, but I don't know that it necessarily has to be at the very beginning of this offseason. But, you know, Dan Morgan, they do a good job being informed with the other teams. I would be trying to make sure that you know you had a pretty good idea when you thought that other teams might be looking to re-up their guys, because I do think if all of a sudden he's the fourth quarterback to sign next offseason or whatever, that price very well could jump on you again.
1: Well, and also probably talking to him too, not only asking when, but how much that they're probably in the range of as well, because these guys definitely have that conversation, right? Because they don't want to...
0: Not in a colluding way,
1: but
0: being informed way.
1: Just like in passing in the stadium whenever they're visiting. It's like, oh, hey, man, yeah, you're going to sign Trevor Lawrence again? Okay, 60 or...
0: Panther T-Dog, I'd pay him before the other quarterbacks get their deals. The Bryce tag.
1: That's good.
0: Tag is only going to be higher. Panther T-Dog, glad you're still listening. Flo Rida Panther talking about Bryce's performance. Funny how people are so quick to say Bryce had it easy because he ate up beat up on a weak defense, yet they forget he was missing 1, 2, 3 starters on the offensive line as well as his second, third wide receivers and still balled out. By the way, looking at the snap counts from this weekend, receiver with the highest percentage of snaps out there, Bryson Tremaine.
1: That's my guy. He's my guy, dude. Like I said, he didn't do as much as he did against the Browns. Had, what, the 80-something yards receiving against the Browns. But whenever the ball was thrown his way, he made plays. I absolutely love Bryson Tremaine. I think he's a guy that can take advantage of XL being on IR. I think Mechie as well, right? You just need those guys to go out and just do their job. Just be a role player. Make your three catches. It's what we've been begging XL to do. But he makes it seem so hard, right?
0: Mm-hmm.
1: But they're doing exactly what we wanted XL to do. Hey, you're going to get the ball thrown your way 3 times a game. Make a play. And that's exactly what Bryson Tremaine is doing. Also, with his bigger frame, better for run blocking too, I would assume. So... love him. Love him getting more reps out there.
0: All things Carolina, doing a little math on the text line. Uh-oh. Why does everyone skip over $51 million, which would be exactly $3 million a game? If you look at the average per year, the only quarterback that is at $51 million a year, Jalen Hurts. The only guy at exactly $3 million per game. Myron Goodman, we talked with Brett Jensen briefly about baseball having not one, but two balls in the divisional series hitting the roof and resulting in outs. Myron Goodman saying playing football or baseball in a stadium with a closed roof is just dumb and needs to be banned. These sports are supposed to be played outdoors. We are getting too soft. The baseball hitting the roof and being in play is one of the dumbest things I've heard. I've been pro baseball, liked a lot of what they've, you know, been doing and stuff, but to see playoff games impacted because the baseball's hitting the roof and potentially game-winning home runs are being wiped away because, oh, you hit the ball too high, that just feels bad.
1: Yeah, it's stupid. It's stupid is what it is. And the remedy is to stop building baseball, you know, baseball parks with roofs on there. But at the same time, like for what they have going on right now, I just if it bounces off the roof, just let it be in play. If it hits the roof, it hits the roof.
0: Well, that's what they're doing.
1: Play the bounce.
0: No. You should not. No. That's the part that makes it dumb, well, Shroppy. And I got to be honest with you. The more I thought about Brett's suggestion of just raise the roof 40 feet, well, you don't really need like another deck of stands, right?
1: No.
0: Like that we're pretty... The be people that out. Are going to show up are going to show up. So you would just have these stadiums with like the Lincoln top hat on the top. Just all of these additional building expenses... Yeah. To avoid hitting the roof, or play baseball outside.
1: Or you can just call them, I saw a texter send this in too. If it hits the roof, just call it a foul ball. So then you don't have to worry about bouncing and then being caught in the outfield, and it's an out.
0: Yeah, it feels better than the ball flying into left field and being caught for an out,
1: yeah.
0: It being a foul ball. But you hit a moonshot.
1: Yeah.
0: That's a no-doubter home run, and they go, oh, foul ball. Sorry, try again against this major league pitcher. Maybe you can do it again.
1: It's his home field advantage, dude.
0: It's dumb is what it
1: no,
0: is.
1: It is dumb.
0: We were also talking about, in addition to Bryce, some of our concerns coming out of Sunday night. Of course, yesterday we spent the day celebrating, but we were talking about the cornerback position and whether or not the Panthers will pursue perhaps a street free agent or somebody like that to come in after Caleb Evans had a really tough game against Detroit. People jumped in on that. Icy Veins, good morning, guys. Are there any cornerbacks in particular you'd like to see the Panthers kick the tires on? And Brian says, any thoughts on a Dante Jackson reunion? This is his last year on his contract with the Chargers, and he fits the veteran quarterback category that this team needs. Shoppy, I've been of the opinion for a long time that most of the time, and Dante's a little bit different because he was here in Carolina, but most of the time, by the time you know a defender's name, I wouldn't want to be signing him. By the time you get to the point where you are familiar with his game and you know his game, more often than not, I don't think you want to be signed him. Now, obviously, there's exceptions. We were familiar with Devin Lloyd's game. But I don't – just rushing to old names is not, to me, the recipe for success. That being said, I would like for them to add or at least look at adding another cornerback to this team.
1: Yeah, I think it's definitely something that they need to still add. I just don't know – what direction that they're going to go? Like, are you going to try to sign somebody off the street? I mean, there's some interesting names there. Or do you try to make a trade? Like, I don't know. It seems like they really want to hang on to their draft capital right now, right? And I don't know if they feel like they are in, you know, buy mode. But if they are, if they think that they can win this division this year, which I think they definitely have a chance of doing, is now the time where you go and you send out a fourth round pick to bring in somebody that's going to keep you afloat while J.C. Horn and Mike Jack are out. You know, I'm trying to look through the guys that are available here. It's just that none of the names, as you mentioned, are – you're not going to bring in Marshawn Lattimore. You're not doing that. Diggs, forget about it. Maybe you start to get to, like, Kenny Moore, Sean Bunting, Jeff Okuda. Like, there's some guys that are out there in the free agent market – that okay, I'd be interested if they, you know, came and did a workout and stuff, but I've just been shocked that we haven't really heard about any of that.
0: If we did this experiment a couple years ago when they ended up bringing Mike Jack would not have been the name that people would have been pointing to a couple years ago.
1: That's
0: just kind of my point on that. That if you go purely by age or name recognition, a lot of times you're looking at an older guy. Not to say that that can't be the route that they end up going, but a lot of times I think you do want to end up skewing younger. Antoine, the mailman, jumping in about Bryce Young. Can we please stop with the can he play like this for the rest of the season questions? Based on how he's playing, it's not remotely possible that he reverts back to playing like he's a rookie. He has a competent organization and teammates, and Bryce has a complete understanding of the offense. This is who he is and can only get better. What's interesting about this is we've now done this multiple times with Bryce as he's taken steps and steps, and this feels like the biggest step, if not a leap, that he has taken. But Antoine, I tend to agree with you that his experience level, by him getting these reps and by being bad for a while, has gotten him to this point. And no, there's the rookie Bryce is no longer around. That's not even to me a remote possibility. Now, do I think that you can sit here and guarantee he's going to pass for 260 yards, particularly with two of his top three wide receivers out? No, I don't think that you're going to say that. Maybe that will be how the rest of this season plays out, because they are, you know, so have been so pass happy and pass leaning on the offensive side. But on the whole, that arrow continues to point up, and I still think you can say we've not seen the best ball from Bryce yet, as impressive as it's been to open this season.
1: Well, yeah, and that's how you know that that Bryce has shifted the conversation, because it's not a lot of conversations of, oh, how, you know, is he going to regress? Is he going to go back to who he was? The conversation now is what is his ceiling? How much better can he get? Because I think that's a hard thing to answer, because
0: You haven't seen it. We haven't seen it. And you're talking about him continuing to elevate two levels. And where he is now is the level that people, I think, that were optimistic, where he is now, thought he might get to at some point during this season. Instead, that's the way he has started the season. Mm-hmm. And really, I think, reset kind of, okay, well, how good can this actually be?
1: Well, and I, especially with how he played against the Lions and stuff, too, I just don't know how much more room there is for improvement. I mean, what do you want this guy to do better? You know what I mean? Like, he is, we're coming pretty short on a list here of things that he needs to improve upon. And that's a good spot to be. And I think that's why maybe people are more open to asking the question of, does he take a step back this season? Because it's hard to imagine him playing much better than what he is right now, which is a wild place to be with Bryce Young compared to where we've been in previous seasons.
0: Particularly in the first 4 months of the season, because what we've seen to open the years during the Canales era, as well as the Bryce Young era, feels good to feel this good about the team so early in the season. Sammy the Greek says, if we pay Bryce premium money now, it'll be like buying a home in the peak of a housing boom. If it should go sideways or down, it'd be a hell of a loss and make the trade with Chicago that much more painful. Sammy, just let the trade go, man. Just let that one go at this point in time.
2: Yeah.
0: That was a different regime. Bryce is the guy here now. Should we relitigate the Brian Burns trade now that he's injured? You know, like, just let that part of it go. Just deal with the reality that we are right now, because it's a tough enough build to try and build a Super Bowl contender without hanging on to that kind of stuff. Not to say that, you never discuss it, but I'm looking at this and thinking solely about the Carolina Panthers and not about the trade aspect of it.
1: Yeah, no, I've
0: let it go.
1: Yeah, the trade is no longer a part of my conversation. Also, we were talking about cornerbacks and guys getting workouts. Did want to shout out Walls on the text line, because he was correct. Did see this on Twitter from the guy himself. Troy Pride Jr. said that he had a workout with the Panthers.
0: Mm.
1: So that's been the one name that I've seen, or at least the guy announced, hey, just had a workout. So I don't know if that, Jimmy's anyone Jim Jams, but yeah, Troy Pride Jr. has had a workout with the Panthers. So that's at least, they're at least looking. Right now, they might be scraping a barrel, but they are looking for help. What are the odds?
0: This is the former Panther draft pick.
1: Yeah.
0: Okay.
1: Yeah.
0: Just making sure there wasn't another Troy Pride Jr.
1: Same guy.
0: There.
1: Same guy. But my question for you is, by the time we play the Eagles in 2 weeks, do you think, do the Panthers make an addition to this cornerback room?
0: I think so.
1: I think that's what you want the answer to be.
0: Mm-hmm.
1: I don't know. For some reason, I have a feeling that, I don't think they do anything. I don't know. I don't know why I have that feeling right now, but I think that they should. Will they? I don't know if they'll find the right guy.
0: Of course, at the same time, to be fair to them, if you say, we don't think you've got somebody that's going to be markedly better
1: than a Caleb Evans,
0: then let's stick with the guy that knows the system.
1: Mm-hmm.
0: Did he have a rotten week? He sure did.
1: Yeah.
0: Did he get picked on a lot? He sure did.
1: You're also not going up against Jameson Williams, Amon-Ra St. Brown, and Jared Goff every week.
0: That is true. There are also very talented receivers and quarterbacks throughout this league, though, too.
1: There are, but coming up, I mean, you have Devontae Smith, who was hurt against the, with the Eagles. Saquon's hurt as well. Are those guys both healthy and back in the lineup by the time the Panthers play them? That's a question mark. So
0: I will say this. I would not allow the schedule ahead to determine whether or not I was interested in bringing a cornerback. I would not wait to bring one, especially because you've got both Mike Jack and JC on we will see type IR.
1: Mm-hmm.
0: So I would rather get somebody in early, but maybe they give Caleb another week. But I'd hate to blow the bye week and not get somebody in here that you would feel better about, especially if you're saying that, well, Evans knows the system, so that's why we want to stick with him. Then let's get somebody in here now and hopefully start working on that.
1: Yeah, we'll see. I know also a lot of people saying that they want to bring in a center as well, that they'd rather focus on a center rather than corner. They seem to be happy. From what Dave has said, he doesn't seem to be too displeased with what Luke Fortner's done. One of my favorite draft picks from this last class was Sam Hecht. What has to happen for him to get elevated to the starter role? I don't know, but that is also from the text line, someone else's concern there is center more than the cornerback.
0: Are you willing to chalk up Fitzgerald as just having a bad game at this point in time with these two doinks.
1: Yes.
0: Because he missed three extra points a year ago. He's missed three extra points this season.
1: Yeah, I'm not too stressed about it. He made the field goals. Those count more than the extra point. I know you'd like for him to make the extra point, but he's still been absolute nails whenever he needed to make a pressure-filled field goal. So as long as he's still doing that, I'm not too worried about it.
0: 704-570-9610, taking a little look, not so celebratory today on the Tuesday, trying to look at some of the issues that may crop up for the Panthers as the season rolls along. Speaking of the season not rolling along, but getting started, the Charlotte Hornets in action tonight. When we come back, we'll talk about that as they take on the Nets in their first preseason game. More Hornets, Charlotte Sports Talk, and more from you guys on the text line next.
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3: 73% of America said we were going to lose. Not a single person picked us. 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
4: The MVP chants were great. The atmosphere in the stadium was great. It reminded me a lot of the Rams game that I went to in the playoff game.
5: What's up, boy? 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Guys, that doghouse rocking yesterday. Crazy. I've never seen so many beer cans in my life in one bar. That place was nuts.
6: 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We did great. 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
7: 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I mean, you turn on ESPN. 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
8: 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And I think that part bothered me.
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0: Charlotte Hornets in action at the Spectrum Center tonight against the Brooklyn Nets.
1: Man, like half
0: preseason edition.
1: Yeah. Like half the team is, you know.
0: Yeah, well, we will get there. You can hear KB and T-Bone 6 to 7 o'clock getting you ready before Sam Farber has the call. We're going to be doing that all season if you're going to act that way, young man. You did.
1: I just,

0: We got more bad injury news. Well, I say bad injury news. Kobe White dealing with a left calf strain, which means no Kobe, no Khan, no Grant Williams tonight for the preseason opener.
1: Nice to see we're already in midseason form.
0: But I will say Brandon Miller not on the injury report.
1: Hey, all right.
0: So do we get Brandon Miller to start the preseason?
1: Hopefully. I mean, I would love to see what he looks like as the focal point of this team now. You know what I mean? Like, he's going to be the guy that's going to have to take up that leading scorer role on this team. I think Khan is still going to be your sniper over there in the corner, but it seems like this is going to be Brandon Miller's team going forward this year. I think he has the right mentality. I think he has the skill set. Would love to see that on display tonight against the Brooklyn Nets.
0: Did you see the photo of Khan working out shirtless that the Hornets posted?
1: Yeah.
0: Great to see that he's been working out this offseason.
1: Yeah.
0: Did feel a little voyeuristic. Was not my favorite photo I've ever looked at. I don't need that in my basketball fandom.
1: No.
0: I'm good. The black and white artistic image of shirtless Khan. Not really what I'm here for.
1: You're not printing that out and hanging that up in your office?
0: No. No, probably not going
1: to
0: do that.
1: You're not going to put it right next to your unprotected 33 jersey?
0: Whoa. You're letting secrets out the bag. But I will tell you that, yes, I have come to acceptance with this team. And part of that acceptance involved listening to Mac and Bone talk to Grayson Allen and yes. Him acknowledge, you know, that he was a jerk during college. And, you know, he's grown a lot from then. And all of a sudden I'm sitting there nodding, going, wait a minute, I'm nodding at Grayson Allen. What has happened to me? I have gone soft.
1: Yeah, I think that interview was great because it gave insight into how he dealt with it too. I mean, mm-hmm. I think that he was well aware of the conversation that was going, you know, around him whenever he was playing for Duke, and I think it was really interesting too to, you know, for him to say that it affected him in a negative way. You know, some guys are really good at leaning into being that villain, and other guys, I think
0: Christian Laettner, JJ Redick, the prime examples he gave.
1: 100%. But I think that Grayson Allen, I think, was very honest with the way that, you know, he knew that he was doing it. But he didn't love the reception and everything that he got. But I think that he's going to be a fantastic veteran to have on this team. They've added a lot of those guys. You know, I think Naz Reid, the interview that he had with Weston Walker, that was a fantastic one, too, to really kind of give an insight into not just why he loves basketball, why he's excited to be here, but, like, what drives him to play basketball, too. Like, there was some really cool stuff. And I think that this group is a lot more just overall mature than the group we had last year.
0: Yeah, I would agree completely.
1: And I think that, you know, they maybe won't take a step to be a top six team in the Eastern Conference. I don't think that's on the table for them this year. But I do think that they're going to be a competitive team night in and night out. And from where the Hornets have been for a long time, I'll take that.
0: And you mentioned, yes, I've been working on my acceptance. I was mad.
1: Yep.
0: Especially dealing with the two youngsters when they traded LaMelo. Not so much long term. I understand. We went through some therapy sessions here.
1: We did.
0: From 10 to 12. But I get it. I get it. But I was disappointed more thinking about the 26-27 season. And look at Bryce, you know, and we're seeing a guy develop and continue to grow. And to me, that's some of the most fun that you can have. Yes, you obviously want to win. You want to get to the point where you're competing for titles and you want to do that. But watching young guys ascend and figure it out, particularly when they're being told, no, you're not going to be this, you're not going to be that. That to me is a lot of the fun. And it felt like the Hornets were right there at the doorstep of having, you know, this season be one of those years, and instead they decide to go in a different direction. Looking at this roster now, even though it is not as much fun,
1: yeah,
0: I would say, as having LaMelo as your primary playmaker, the maturity part of it, I do think this is going to be a group that's going to show up night in and night out. And because of the depth that they've got, somebody doesn't have it on a given night, Charles Lee's got options. And that's something that was not true of this team just a couple years ago. One piece of it that I do think will be interesting is what role do the four rookies of last year have on this year's team? Khan, obviously, you know the role that he is going to have, but is with the veteran additions that they made, what will you actually see? Reduced roles for all, you know, for both Sion and Kalkbrenner, and Liam, a guy that we thought might crack through. Is he going to crack through into this rotation, or is it too veteran?

0: veteran. And so a year after having to rely on all these rookies, with the veteran additions they've made, I don't think that they necessarily have to rely on those same three guys nearly as much as they did a year ago.
1: No, and that's a good thing, right? I think that as long as they're still getting minutes, that's ideal. But I think with the guys that they added, you'd rather have them play than the guys last year. And that's not really a slight to those guys, but it's just what this team is clearly aiming to do, which is get a little bit older, right? Add some age. Watching the young guys, watching the rookies last year was a lot of fun. Watching Sion play defensive, you know, gritty basketball for all 82 games was fantastic. But I do think that out of all of them, I do think that Sion probably takes the smallest dip in time just because that defense is so valuable. But I do think with Kalkbrenner, I think that Steinbach and even younger guys are going to steal some of his minutes away. And with Liam McNeely, played really well in summer league. I think him making it into the roster is going to depend a lot on what he does here in the preseason, what he's been able to do in training camp. Because, okay, you can do it in summer league. Great. Let's see you do it against some legitimate NBA talent now. In preseason, I think he has the ability to do it. But I think he, as of right now, is your biggest question mark going into this year is, what's Liam's ceiling going to be this season? And because if it's good, he's going to be really good.
0: And I think he's a guy that just needs to watch everything Grayson Allen does. He should probably be in his hip pocket, because you can see that this year maybe those minutes go to Grayson in time, that you could see him, you know, potentially going to Liam.
1: Yes.
0: The other thing that I really like about this team, and we're not going to see it tonight, obviously, with the preseason, but the second unit, how many times did it feel like the Hornets had, you know, maybe a decent starting lineup, but then that bench unit would come out and down by 13.
1: Yeah.
0: This second unit very well could be nasty to play against. A lot, just a nuisance. If you've got Schroeder and Allen, Steinbach out there, maybe you've got, you know, O'Neal and James out there. That second unit, they are going to annoy other teams and get after other teams.
1: 100%. And I think also, not only do you have more options, more rotations available, I think with that possible too, you can play a lot bigger basketball.
0: Yep.
1: Than you could last year, with Kalkbrenner being your 7-footer. He's listed as 7'1", but then other than that, you have Hunter Steinbach, Salon, we'll see if he makes the roster, and then Musa, all listed at 6'10". You got Naz Reid at 6'9", like Brandon at 6'7", Grant Williams at 6'7". So you can put out a much bigger roster than you could last season, and I think that if they do get into a situation where they're playing a Magic-type game, you know, like the play-in game, they are more suited to deal with the physicality that some of those larger teams are going to be able to present. And that's going to be fun to see how Charles, you know, uses this roster and the guys on there to combat a more physical team.
0: People jumping in on the text line. Wolfcack says, Melo looked good last night. I did see that. I saw him hit his little coaching box three.
1: Sure did.
0: Find Anthony Edwards on another possession. I'll be rooting for LaMelo and Anthony Edwards. As I've mentioned before, the youngsters have already inquired about when they will be coming to town. Yeah. Do want to see him. But as we're getting closer to this season and seeing the total vision, you know, of what they have put together, it's hard not to argue that this is a deep, mature team, the likes of which we have not had around here.
1: Yeah. It's different.
0: If not, you know, an all world team. But again, this is a franchise that is yet to win a 7-game playoff series, that has never once won the division. So there's steps to this, as the kids say. There's levels to this.
1: There's levels.
0: I do think that this team is poised to, you know, be in that mix and get into the play in and have themselves a shot to be the first team to win a 7-game playoff series. Hopefully, it won't be against the number one seed.
1: Yeah, hopefully not, but I do think this team has the capability of making it into the play-in. But, you know, I think not only is the Eastern Conference tougher at the very top of the conference, but also, you know, with the Wizards and teams like that have been near the bottom, you know, a lot of teams have potential to get better too. So it's going to be tough for them to make the play-in and get into a 7-game playoff series, but I do think this team has a chance to do it. And, you know, we've been talking about Bryce and him getting paid a lot today. We talk about the comparisons between the Hornets and the Panthers quite a bit. Brandon Miller is going to be in that conversation too. to where if he gets off to a hot start this year, looks like he's totally capable of being your number one guy, being your leader on this team. That conversation about him getting his payday is going to be right around the corner. And we'll be once again having the, do we wait to the end of the season or do we pay him right now?
0: And that's where, with the NBA, the awards do impact the amount of guys that can, they can make on an annual basis. So if he were to pick up some kind of, you know, an all-NBA or whatever like that, which seems like high cotton at this point in time, but if he were able to do something like that, you could certainly see the price continue to rise. And that, you know, that was part of the issue with Jalen Duren. For instance, this offseason, of course, he finally saw himself get slammed by about 50 NBA former NBA player podcasts and said, you know what, maybe I'll sign that $200 million deal.
1: Yeah, oh, have to take a discount and only make $200 million. Ah, darn.
0: Big D Energy jumping in. The first unit is all injured, so the depth guys now have to start and will get rolled. Well, Calm did not seem concerned about his injury. I think there's a lot of precaution. A lot of precaution, and maybe even wanting to use this time to get those guys that have not been here some game experience versus the guys that do. And I'm not trying to sugarcoat the injuries, but I don't think any of the injuries that we've talked about with Kobe, Khan, and Grant are serious concerns at this point in time.
1: No, they're all guys that should be ready to go by the first game of the season. So, yeah, try not to overreact to that. I think also, as you mentioned, you know, there are a lot of new guys on this team. Not only do you want them to play together, but also just really get some legitimate game reps in Charles Lee's system, you know, and how he operates on a game day. So, I'm not overly concerned about these injuries. Seeing the Kobe one pop up, I was like, ah, you got to be kidding me. But once again, I think that, especially with Khan, I think Khan 100% will be ready to go by game one. With Kobe, maybe he misses a game or two, but I would not be worried about these injuries.
0: Right. Yeah, and even that, I don't think so. We've still got, you know, you still got 2.5 weeks.
1: Yeah.
0: Just over 2 weeks, I guess, until you've got regular season action. And again, this feels precautionary, not like a long-term concern. Although I will say when that Friday night or the Friday news dump came, it did not feel as calm as I do about the injuries now.
1: No, it's impressive what a few days to actually think on and rest on something will do for the mind.
0: Rough Rugged Rachel says LaMelo getting traded will be a core sports memory for my daughter. At least she's finally let go of him not making the All-Star game after we diligently voted for him nightly for weeks. Likewise for my boys, a pretty core sports memory in terms of, yes, youngsters, this is a business.
1: Well, and same for us, too. Getting that news at 9:30 and saying, well, I guess we know what this show is going to be today.
0: There you go. And Matt in Greensboro, does Tijon crack the regular rotation? By the end of this month, they have to decide on whether to pick up the team option for next season. I would say the team option feels doubtful, given the price point and where he was selected in the draft. And I'm still skeptical. I need to see it from Tijon before I'm going to sit here and vouch for him to be a regular part of the rotation. Certainly seems like he's a guy that's put in a lot of work.
1: Yep.
0: But still feels like he has not played as much basketball as most of the guys in the NBA.
1: No, and you know, he's been a project. We knew that whenever you drafted him. But whenever I saw him in Greensboro for the Swarm and for the G League Finals game, he just, I still like to say it, he kind of looked like that's where he belongs. Now, maybe he's had some, you know, great improvements over the offseason. I would be very doubtful of him making this like full-time lineup. So it's a shame.
0: In terms of a roster where it feels like you know what you're going to get from a lot of the guys, he feels like the biggest question mark.
1: Yeah. Yeah,
0: but
1: he does.
0: But he should be a guy that gets a lot of run tonight, you would think, and a chance to see if he's made those improvements that Shroppy's talking about. But again, 6 o'clock tonight, Kyle Bailey, Travis T-Bone, Hancock could get you ready, and then Sam Farber on the call for Hornets at Nets over there at Spectrum Center. First preseason game of the year. And yes, you can watch him locally on Channel 64, WAXN, Channel 10, depending on if you're on Spectrum or not these days. But when we come back, we do what we always do and give you guys the final word. Jump in on the text line, 704-570-9610. Your chance to get some final thoughts in on this Tuesday show.
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1: Don Julio.
2: Don Julio.
1: Yeah, sorry.
2: Is that Lincoln County coming out?
1: Anyway, the anonymous Don Julio email was sent to roughly 11 schools.
2: Are you thinking of Cornholio? 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It's Cornholio.
1: Yeah, that's where I messed up. So where's the Don Julio reference?
2: All right, I'm going to explain it to him during the break, y'all.
1: Yeah, I know.
2: Where does
1: Don Julio, is there a reference from some other show?
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0: Welcome back in Charlotte Sports Today. Wrapping things up before we hand it off to Wes and Walker. And then we've got Hornets basketball tonight, 6 to 7. You got the pregame show with KB and T-Bone. George jumps in on the text line, Shroppy, saying you guys are in denial if you aren't worried about Kobe White's injury. He was injured a lot the last 2 years, and I think it's a similar injury. He has had calf strains. This one left, and then the previous ones have been right. But certainly that's why he missed when they made the trade initially. So George bringing up a point, Kobe does have an injury history with this, and it certainly is something that, you know, could become a thing.
1: Yeah,
0: I think that's fair. It's certainly fair to mention his history.
1: Yeah, it definitely can't just dismiss it as nothing. But I, you know, as we say, before the regular season starts, this is a time for hope. So let's have hope that he'll be healthy. And if that changes by the time the season starts, then we can address it then. But yeah, fair enough to say, hey, let's keep this in mind. And yeah, because that was something that, whenever we did trade for him, he said, hey, this guy does have some injury history. So it's a shame that it's popped up right now. Hopefully by game one of the regular season, Kobe White's ready to go.
0: Delvis the Rock says, speaking of LaMelo, isn't it funny that we now see him on NBA-sponsored commercials, but you could not find him anywhere close to one when he was here in Charlotte? The world seems to cozy up to him a lot more now than when he was here in Charlotte. The world is cruel to Charlotte sports, man, but that's all right. They're going to have to deal with us now for a long time now. Charlotte sports is getting stronger and ain't going no damn where.
1: Yeah, I hope. It seems like both teams are on the come up.
0: You think LaMelo would be an acceptable All-Star pick this time around? I have a feeling he probably. I'm not upset about it. I'm upset about it. It's fine.
1: Are you sure?
0: Sure.
1: Okay.
0: Well, because you know the Hornets were terrible last year. Uh-huh. They did nothing. They had nothing good going on, and so that's why he didn't deserve it. But now that he's in Minnesota, and maybe they're going to have a historic run of games and look great doing it. They'll probably be okay with him being an All-Star all of a sudden.
1: Do we need to bring up the Rookie of the Year as well, or should we just move on?
0: Another sham.
1: Yep.
0: I mean, let's go back to when they played. I'm sorry. Did Con pick Cooper? Did he score the game-winning bucket, get fouled? Yeah, he did that head-to-head. Was he better all season long? Yeah, he was.
1: Did he contribute to more winning with a team that
0: sure
1: was actually?
0: He sure did.
1: Oh, okay.
0: He sure
1: Doesn't
0: did.
1: Doesn't matter, though.
0: Mm-mm.
1: Number one overall pick. We got to give it to him.
0: Delvis the Rock, not wrong about us not being respected. But maybe this is the mature group that's going to now allow everyone to see how different things are here with the Hornets organization. I will say, Shroppy, they announced some moves, finalizing their basketball operations staff heading into the season.
1: Yeah.
0: And the names, we don't need to go through them. But here's the positions they added. Add an assistant coach in Director of Player Development, Video and Player Development Assistant, Executive Assistant to the Head Coach, Basketball Operations Strategic Assistant, Pro Scout, Software Engineer, Data Scientist, Analytics Researcher, Performance Physical Therapist, and Assistant Athletic Trainers, all added to the staff. The staff supporting this Hornets team is a lot bigger than it was not that long ago.
1: Is Kemba still a part of the player development as well?
0: Unless he's trying to get back on the court, I believe he is.
1: Okay. I still never get over. We got the kind of insight videos whenever they were before they drafted Khan, bringing him in for workouts and everything. And the guy that they had guarding him in one-on-ones and going up against him was Kemba. I mm-hmm. absolutely loved the fact that that seems like a pretty good guy. Or if you want to bring in some talent, match up with this guy. Let's see how you do.
0: We were talking about some Panther questions on today's show after yesterday's celebration. Linwood says, I would definitely want some cornerback help to come in. Who goes in if Lee or Evans gets hurt? Got to have at least someone to lean on if needed.
1: I mean, you do. You have Shaw Smith-Wade. You have Corey Thornton, both guys that have shown flashes of some good football, especially Corey Thornton before he broke his ankle last year. I mean, he was a guy that was on the up and up. So it's not that we have guys that we don't know the names of, right, behind Will Lee and Caleb Evans, but I get his point. Like, you would still want some more reinforcements.
0: And some people brought up Thornton on the text line. The question is, what we thought we were going to see out of him in the preseason did not marry up to what we saw last season mm-hmm. before the injury. And so is that just a time thing, or is that a concern that, maybe just not the same player anymore?
1: Yeah, it would be really unfortunate if that ankle injury did, kind of derail him that much. It's also a guy that really hasn't played a lot of live football in a while, too. So is it rust? What was it? I mean, he still got cut, but then they brought him back to the practice squad, so they saw enough out of him to want to keep him around. I think there also is the benefit, we talked about it too, of these guys already knowing the scheme that Evero runs. So, I don't. It feels like they're confident with the guys that they have. Clearly, I mean, even Canales told you, no one's replacing J.C. Horn, mm-hmm. right? No one's doing that. But I also think that Will Lee, this is going to be really important reps for him to where, okay, we kind of eased you in first couple weeks. Now you're being thrown straight into the fire, and we'll see how he holds up. I think he's a guy that can kind of elevate himself over these next couple weeks with J.C. Horn and Mike Jack being out.
0: 704 number says, I think any cornerback they might bring in is going to want big money, and I don't think they can really afford it. You're looking for a stopgap guy, not someone that you're going to be paying long term. I mean, when I say stopgap, maybe a one season guy, maybe he plays himself into another deal. But ultimately, you feel like you've got your one and your two cornerbacks, you know, with JC and Mike Jack. So I don't know that, you know, especially if you're getting ready to pay Bryce, I don't know that you're looking to be paying another cornerback anytime soon.
1: No, and that's where, you know, I think by the end of the year, we're still going to have a big question about Mike Jack, to where, you know, how he played, especially in the second half of last year, where he was questionably better than J.C. Horn down the stretch last season. He looked all right to start this year. Now he's going to miss a lot of time due to injury, but is he going to be able to come back the second half of the season, you know, play high-level football again, and then put the Panthers in a tough spot to where they have to make a hard decision on whether to pay Mike Jack or to ride with Will Lee. I think that is the benefit of both them being out right now, is that you're going to see a lot of Will Lee. You're going to see if he is capable of maybe filling that spot for Mike Jack after the season.
0: Bagel guy jumps in. Bryce is playing at a mini Mahomes level. It's great watching him play right now. Creamsicle wants to know, what's James Bradberry up to? Champ Bailey also received a mention on the text line. Josh Norman got some mentions because he was in the building the other night. Lots of elder cornerbacks being thrown into the mix by the text line today.
1: Yeah, I think just searching for answers out there, right? Just throwing whatever names out there, see if they stick. I think when we had the conversation a little earlier in the show, you mentioned it's probably going to be a guy that you don't really know the name of. That's what happened with Mike Jack, and he came in, and he's been an absolute stud. I do think that they're going to go for a guy that maybe in the moment we'll say, who?
0: Mm-hmm.
1: But hopefully we can learn his name here rather quickly with some good quality football.
0: Mundog jumps in with Bryce. It's not all about how many yards he's throwing for, but more about the decision making when he is throwing the ball. And that is a good point, Mundog. Like the execution is more important. The read pass options that we saw against Detroit, the throws over the middle that you saw against the Detroit, not to mention dropping the bucket at times, you know, against Detroit. All of that is more important than the number of overall passing yards, but certainly where we were, you know, in previous years where you're looking at 150 and you're looking up at 150, that's not a place that you want to live either.
1: No, it's not. It's not. And the last two I'll read, Darren, very confident here on a Tuesday. He says, I think after Willie finished growing and learning, he'll be better than J.C. Horn and Mike Jack. Very, very confident there out of Darren. And finally, last one I will read is from the Bagel Guy. He says, do we know what the Walker panic meter is on the Hornets injuries? I guess you have to wait until 5 more minutes to find out.
0: And Big Cat Dan says, don't forget that Brant Tillis was with the Chiefs when Mahomes got paid. I have faith that that guy knows when and how much. Certainly feel good with Brant Tillis in control of that. Penn State Don noting in our brief baseball discussion, no, you shouldn't be able to make an out off of a bounce. And finally, Granny Pat, do other players get almost 4 years to prove themselves?
1: Oh, we can't end with that.
0: A lot of times, Granny, they don't, but they should, particularly at the cornerback position. That's why you end up churning through these guys, and the churn is a way to it's just a path to mediocrity.
1: Yep.
0: At some point, you got to sit there and grin and bear it, and I think Panther fans at this point in time are happy with the results of seeing it through to this point in time and getting to enjoy it. You know, I don't. We did the carousel for a couple years and nobody was happy. Just sit, draft your guy, make it the right call, and then be a little patient with them. That's the way to go about it. And I do think the Panthers have done that. And I do think they deserve credit for doing that on all sides, because this marriage could have easily fractured over the last 4 years. And I think most of us consider ourselves pretty fortunate it didn't. Hornets tonight, Weston Walker coming up next. Have a great Tuesday, Queen City. Talk to you tomorrow.

0: Mac and Bull are making mornings better, one story at a time.
1: I don't know if you've noticed, Mrs. Mac lets me sit there for 12 hours and do nothing every effing Saturday.
2: That's because she doesn't want to spend time with you.
1: Oh, shut the bleep up. There is no queen like Mrs. Mac.
2: She goes.
1: Everybody find yourself a Mrs. Mac, so shut the bleep up. But, like, just quit being full of crap. You are finally in a loving relationship, so stop acting like an immature jackass for a change. Seriously. Oh, please. God. If not, I'm sending this immature jackass tape to your sweetheart and telling her this is who you're marrying. Tell me, are you playing an immature jackass on the radio, or you're really a jackass that she should leave right now? That's what I want to know. Because if you aren't going to take her out for her birthday, if you're together for 20-something years, then she ought to run from your bald ass.
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3: Lions bring pressure. Young stays in. Throws a touchdown. John McMillan is having an amazing night.
4: First of all, just the fans. A blackout game. It was amazing. Prime time. The energy was exactly right. The juice. The noise. Really just fueling our defense. Super grateful for everybody that turned out tonight.
5: I mean, the bench tonight was electric. Caused some false starts. 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You know, when the bench's rocking like that, we take a lot of pride in that. So I'm super, super grateful for the fans.
4: We just got to continue to play ball, and the guys just kept working on it. And, you know, a couple of Southern California guys, the lights will never be too bright for those two. I was just really proud of the way that they came together tonight.
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7: 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Problem gambling helpline 877-718-5543.
8: 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Cannibals. 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In that very instant, he heard a crashing in the undergrowth. 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
1: Psst. Hey, over here!
2: What?
1: Right here, on the side of the house.
2: Who said that?
1: Look down. I'm right at your feet.
2: Wait, the basketball?
1: Yes, the basketball. Right down here, where the kids left me a long time ago. Man, you know how lonely it is being a ball and not being able to bounce or roll?
2: Excuse me?
1: Remember what you got me for the kids? You said, now kids, you have no excuse not to go outside and play.
2: Uh-huh.
1: Wow, I'll miss flying through the air and hearing the shouts of joy when I swish through the basket. What do you say? Could you give me a little air and remind the kids of how fun I still am?
2: Okay. Oh, wow. You are flat.
1: Easy. 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
2: 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We got Floundy co-hosting again today, being the Renaissance man that he is. He's on the ones and twos. He's producing. He's board hopping. He's co-hosting. He's doing it all. So we appreciate Floundog helping me out while Wes is at ACC tip-off. He'll be joining us in actually about 30 minutes or so to give us a little bit of a preview. You actually have the first half of ACC tip-off today belonging to the women, and then the second half will belong to the men. Tomorrow will be all about men's basketball. We'll be out there for ACC tip-off. Have a lot of interviews scheduled all across the station. That's right, Wes. We have a lot of interviews scheduled all across the station. We got Michael Malone on the airwaves. I believe Mac and Bone are going to get your boy over there, Floundy, correct?
3: That is true. They are going to talk to the new head coach of the Tar Heels tomorrow morning, so that should be very exciting. But we have plenty of people that will be stopping by with us as well, so it's going to be a lot of fun.
2: It is, man. I always love the tip-off, the kickoffs. I love all of it. The media days, it's always fun to be able to rapid-fire interviews. Interviews are among the best things, I believe, that we do. So I always enjoy it, being able to talk with some of the coaches, also being able to talk with some of the players that you'll be watching for the college basketball season. We'll have you taken care of tomorrow and even give you a little bit of a preview today. Again, Wes is going to be joining us in about a half hour. I didn't even say the number. I know you guys know it by now, but if you do want to text us, you can at 704-570-9610. 704-570-9610. Here's the question I want to lead off with. After watching the Falcons obliterate the Saints last night, I didn't expect it to be that bad. I thought it would be a close game. The spread was the Saints being favored by 1.5. Excuse me. I think it ended up as the Saints being a 1.5-point favorite. So again, I thought it would be a closer game. Clearly, that offense is operating at a higher level with Michael Penix in at quarterback. I still don't know how much I can trust Atlanta, but they look a lot better. And it's also helpful when you have Bijan Robinson being the best player we've ever seen in the history of football when the lights are on. Primetime Bijan Robinson is the best football player I think that has ever existed. He is, speaking of obliterating, he is obliterating Barry Sanders stats in primetime games. He used to be the best football player in primetime, averaging like 124 yards on the ground. Nah, man, it's Bijan at 140, Flown. It is unbelievable watching him play football when it's a primetime game. And lucky for the Falcons, they got 3 weeks in a row in primetime.
3: Oh, my gosh.
2: It was Thursday last week. It's Sunday. It's Monday night this weekend. They play Sunday Night Football next weekend.
3: Oh, lovely. Yeah. Like, we haven't had enough of them on the primetime stage. But, I mean, what can you say? That they're, you know, 0-2 start to the season. Things are looking rough. You bring back Michael Penix, and, you know, people thought it might be better. They put together two just dominant performances. And now it sort of makes you look and say, okay, was Green Bay really that bad, or was Atlanta really that good? And it sort of does the same thing with the Saints. I think right now it's pretty clear that Atlanta is your biggest threat in the NFC South to the Panthers. If they're going to operate this way on the offensive side of the ball, they are the biggest threat to the Panthers right now.
2: That's the question that I have for the people, because I'm still not sure what to do with them. 704-570-9610. Are the Falcons the biggest threat to the Panthers in the NFC South? They destroy the Saints. The Buccaneers are over. Baker Mayfield isn't coming back anytime soon, and that offense looks completely inept after being originally most scared of Tampa Bay because they have talent on the defense. They're going to lose Antoine Winfield, Flounder. That's a great safety that they will not have out there on the field. He's going to be out, I think, anywhere between 2 and 4 weeks. Reuben Bain, as much as I thought that was a surefire pick, especially where Jason Light selected him, Reuben Bain just ain't doing it for him down there, man. The short arms, as much as people want to brush the physical concerns off of their shoulder, it's not the underwear Olympics. How well do you play football? I get all of it. Sometimes, though,
4: sometimes those things come into play. And he's getting swallowed up by these tackles because of the short arm situation. And it's just tough. The first round pick isn't producing for you. And here's something else for you, right? I don't mind going in on Tampa. Here was something I was looking at. So T-Mac had 192 yards receiving in this game alone versus Detroit.
3: Sure. Yep.
4: 192 yards receiving just in that game. That is 40 more yards than Emeka Ebuka has all season.
5: Daggum.
4: Do we know who the best sophomore receiver is in the division? It used to be a debate between Emeka and T-Mac. It really hasn't been a debate since week six of last year. It certainly hasn't even resurrected as a debate at the beginning of this year. So all that to say, do you feel, listeners of the Wes and Walker Show, your favorite, 704-570-9610, do you feel like the Falcons are the biggest threat? Let's pull up to the scene while we collect some of these text messages. Let's open up the doors. Let's get off the bus.
6: We look good getting off the bus.
7: I got something to say.
8: Damn! Kick it! I can feel it.
4: We have 704 asking a different question. He's answering our question with a different question. Wait, you don't think the Falcons are better than the Panthers? I'm good on that. Even with Cooper Rush playing quarterback, it throws a wrench into the apples to apples. Well, this is straightforward. Carolina beat Atlanta, and therefore Carolina is better than the Falcons. I get that Cooper Rush starting at quarterback does throw a wrench in that way of thinking. I am still just fine saying Carolina is better than Atlanta after sweeping them last year in dominant fashion, in close game fashion. The last few contests that they've played, I have seen Carolina beat them. Bryce Young owns Atlanta as well. So I'm cool with saying Carolina's at the top of the division right now. Saints moved to 1-3 after this Atlanta loss last night. The Falcons are now 2-2. Tampa is 0-4, as we mentioned. I feel comfortable saying at this moment in time, Carolina is literally, technically speaking, and also with the spirit of the question, I think Carolina is the best team in the division. And I guess, Flouter, that defense is pretty bad for New Orleans. There were some people that thought Atlanta would be a bad matchup for them because they don't tackle well, they don't stop the run all that well, and that's your worst nightmare. 5 rushing touchdowns for Atlanta. That ties a franchise record. 3 for Brian Robinson, 2 for Bijan. They have injuries down in New Orleans as well. Achan is out. Tyson isn't coming back. They might even tack on a few extra weeks to their first round wide receiver that they drafted. The more you think about it, as much as I'm a little back and forth on Atlanta, I think you're right, Flounder. I think probably as it stands currently, I think the Falcons probably are the biggest threat to Carolina in the division.
3: Well, because, yeah, you mentioned defensively, the Saints, not a good football team. We've seen that here early on in the season. You're going to be able to put points on the board against them. The one thing that they do have, even last night, Tyler Shuck continues to prove that he's a pretty good quarterback, and they found a guy that I would say if this continues, then you're going to feel like you've got your franchise quarterback moving forward. Their other issue is, as you said, with the injury to Achan, they can't run the football, man. And so those are some important elements of the game that they simply don't have at this point. That's the reason why I would say that they are the team that I still am wondering what they become later in the season if everybody can get healthy. I still don't think they're going to be that great of a defensive team. But at the same time, if they can put up points at a premium, then they're going to be able to win some games. The Falcons, what scares me about them just a little bit is they're not only the success you're seeing on the offensive side of the ball. They've ran the ball well for sure with Bijan in the last two games. I think Michael Penix has hit the throws that he's needed to. He hasn't been fantastic. I'm not wowed by everything that I'm seeing from him, but he's definitely navigating the offense a lot better than Cooper Rush was. And defensively, even with all the guys that they're missing due to injuries or suspensions in the case of James Pierce, and they're rushing the quarterback pretty well, not having to blitz to be able to do it. The secondary is solid enough. And so I would say, yeah, right now, I would look at them as the biggest threat in the division. But guys, the other thing that can happen is this can change very quickly. This is the NFL. This could change. We could be talking in 2 weeks, and all of a sudden we could say, no, the Saints are now the biggest threat once again.
2: That's right.
3: But I think as we sit here today, I would have to say Atlanta is the biggest threat. And here's the great thing. You've already beaten them once. Only have to face them one more time. And if you find a way to win that game, then you've got a chance to win this division with the tiebreaker that you hold over them. By the way, the first game that you played was in their building, so you're going to be facing them at home when you face them later in the season.
2: We have a lot of people writing in on this topic. Let's read some of these text messages. 864 says, watch it come down to the Week 18 game. It is entirely possible, entirely probable. Hockey Dad says, I'm still saying the Saints are the biggest threat, maybe not for the division, but for a loss, which is interesting, right? Because the Saints did sweep Carolina last year. Last season, we were the better team, and they managed to figure out a way to beat us twice until we beat them. I'll worry about the Saints at this moment time. There were a couple of other text messages that resembled that one. Hitting the Sauce says the NFL has created almost a crazy paradoxical league. Is that what he's saying? He's talking about the parody. I apologize. So he's talking about the parody in the league any given Sunday, more so than it ever has than there has ever been before. That also rings true. We have other people writing in, guys, the NFC South, it's psychotic. You can't predict anything that takes place in this division. Most accurate text that we probably got on that.
3: No, it's 100% true. And I mean, speaking to the parity, I know this team is winless, but I mean, do we expect like the Dolphins to compete in some of the games that they've competed in? I mean, Minnesota, undefeated team, competed with them the week before.
2: Mm-hmm.
3: In the game the entire way against Kansas City. The Chiefs could never really put them away. So yeah, you are right. As much as you're doubting a guy, you know, the Buccaneers, I mean, I'm doubting a guy like Jalen Daniels being able to win them a game here. I mean, they were in that game against the Packers. Now, maybe that says more about the Packers, that the Packers are just awful.
2: I think it says a lot about both those teams.
3: Right. So, I mean, yeah, you're going to have to show up and play these games. But I got to tell you, I am liking where the Panthers are at right now. You get a bye week early in the season. If there's a team that needs it, it is the Panthers with how banged up they are. If you can get a decent amount of those guys healthy, maybe get, you know, we're waiting on medical clearance for T-Mac. Maybe get a little help on the interior of the defensive line with Turk Wharton. I know he's not the greatest run defender, but still, I think Carolina may be positioned the best out of every team here with the Falcons trailing in a close second.
2: Well, Backyard Legend also has one of the more accurate texts when he says it feels like right now the cart and the blue tent are the biggest threats to the Panthers in the South. That has been the biggest issue for Carolina. It is what worried me the most coming into, I would say, this game against Detroit. And they got the win against a team that has a terrible defense. But the first part of this schedule, before you get to the second half, this is where Carolina can capitalize. And if you start to look at some of the other opponents that the rest of the division has coming up, you look at Atlanta, they're playing the primetime matchup I spoke of earlier. They play Baltimore. Baltimore is going to be favored in that game. Baltimore did lose to another NFC South opponent in losing to the Saints week two. Baltimore, I still feel pretty good saying that they're the better team.
3: Well, we got to see with Lamar. Remember, he left the game with an injury. So
2: that is right. So we do have to worry about Lamar. Lamar did dodge a serious injury. I was watching on Get Up. He only has a sprained ankle, so he could go Sunday. If he does go, it doesn't necessarily mean that he's 100%, but you're right. It is important to bring up. You look at the Saints, they have the undefeated Vikings coming up next. We still don't know exactly what to do with Minnesota because their defense is amazing. They blitz all the time. Brian Flores is a mad scientist. And also their offense, they're not really hitting on all that much. Aaron Jones has kind of had this fountain of youth emergence, but that's because you don't have Jordan Mason healthy. He'll be back, I believe, after this week. He's eligible because he's on IR. And then you start to look at Tampa Bay, which, by the way, I don't even know how much I care to look at their next few opponents because they're so bad, but we'll go through it anyway. They've got Dallas and Pittsburgh up next.
3: Oh.
2: Before then, they play Carolina. Are we talking about an 0-6 start before they face Carolina in that seventh game for Tampa season?
3: Don't you? I will say, though,
2: you want them to win one, don't you?
3: You almost want them to win one. Because when they roll in winless, there could be some extra motivation. Their divisional opponent, I would like to see him win one of those two games, but how confident am I? Not very confident. By the way, I think I said T-Mac instead of Timo.
4: Gotcha. Yeah.
3: Taylor Moten is who we're hoping to get back.
4: Yeah, and we'll see. Dave Canales spoke on that. Dave Canales did have some updates on the players that have been injured. We'll play you some of those updates. We'll go through that in just a moment. Also, we're getting a lot of text messages with people's thoughts on how they feel like the division is going to play out. And here's something else I want to get to. We have bad QB and TV evaluator. I think that's right. He says that Bryce Young is actually on the Pat McAfee show right now, and wouldn't you know it, I look over my shoulder.
3: Oh, there he is.
4: And there's Bryce Young on the Pat McAfee show.
3: You think A.J. Hawk's going to ask him a question?
4: No.
3: No, because absolutely
4: that would require
3: not.
4: AJ he Hawk never speaking. Does. He's going to smoke a cigar. I'll see a haze behind him, but I don't think A.J. is going to actually ask anything. The producers will ask five questions before A.J. asks one. But here's the thing. I did have in the rundown how surprised I was that Carolina was not being talked about all that much yesterday, despite playing in a primetime game the night before. And I know I shouldn't be surprised. I am also not necessarily trying to show you that I have little man syndrome and I'm complaining we don't get talked about in national media. That's not necessarily the question or the tenor I want to ask in or exhibit next segment. Really, I just want to know, are you, how surprised should we be about Carolina not getting talked about more yesterday? And what's the marketability of this team? 704-570-9610. We'll get all to all of that next. Do It To It Tuesday. 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
9: First and foremost, they've got to be fit. We're only talking 5-6 weeks, so they've got to come in, they've got to be ready to go from the off. Otherwise, there's no point in us bringing in somebody who can play in 4-5 weeks' time. Going to have to be a certain caliber. You know, we've got players that can play up there. Really disappointed that Archie got injured, but obviously Rodolfo's played up there before. He scored a couple of goals for Benin the other day. Tigers played up there, and we've got Edan. We also know that it is a young.
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11: 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And that's over. Bryce Young elevates this team. He elevated them last week in Cleveland, was maybe the only offensive reason why we had a chance bone in that game late. And he elevated everybody without the number 2 and 3 receivers and a bunch of offensive linemen last night. He is an elevator, dude. I have to be honest with you. I supported Bryce Young. I felt good about Bryce Young. He has taken his game to a freaking level that I'm not even sure I anticipated, especially at the start of the season. As slow as he usually starts, that's the thing about this.
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4: You guys are active on the text line. I love it, man. You guys are ready for some football conversation on a Do It To It Tuesday. So let's read a lot of those text messages. 704-570-9610. I want to get to the marketability of this Carolina Panthers team in a moment, but we still have a lot of other thoughts rolling in on the biggest threat to the Panthers in the division, maybe even beyond. We have English Paul just making a general observation, giving us a general observation about the NFL. Quote, all I seem to hear is that teams are bad defensively. Are there any decent defenses left? Even Houston, who everyone was raving about, are conceding over 30 points per game. Yes, there are decent to very good defenses. It's how Minnesota is undefeated. That's the only reason. The offense hasn't been great. Carson Wentz started for them a little while since Kyler Murray's come back. It's not like he has been lights out. So that's a great defense. I still, for some reason, believe in Houston's, even if you're right, they are giving up a surprising amount of points. I still believe in Denver's defense, even if they weren't even all that bad against San Francisco. They allowed the big play to George Kittle at the end to ice it for the 49ers. The offense is the bigger question for Denver. You're right, though. Kind of been a, as I'll say again, general observation across the league. It was terrible week one. Week two, we calmed down a lot. And I think you've probably gotten a healthy mix going back and forth the rest of the way. Zach in Miami, he's not here for all the biggest threats to Carolina talk. He's telling you Panthers, they're going to win the division in a layup. I'll knock on wood. I don't want to jinx anything. Heels and Cats Pat. He says,
3: all right,
4: the biggest threat to the Panthers is always the game to play in that week. Keep your head in it week to week and play what's in front of you.
3: Thank you, coach.
4: Heels and Cats Pat giving us a halftime interview, Mike Tomlin style, pre-media. Post-media, Mike Tomlin will let us in a little bit. Pre-media? Nah, man. He's going to give you all the coach speak in the world. I'm sure that is a coach talking there on the text line. Last couple of messages here. Pokerface says, I think the Panthers are the biggest threat to the Panthers. Ball is in their court. Kind of more coach speak. Super Bowl Scotty says, I think the whole conference is up for grabs if we can keep the people on the field. That's interesting.
3: Okay. Yeah.
4: Not division.
3: Interesting.
4: Not division, but conference is what he says. And those are the messages we'll read here about the biggest threat to Carolina. Now, he brings up the conference. I'll allow that to serve as the segue because that does bring in the marketability of this Panthers team. Flatter, I don't know how surprised I should be. I thought playing in a primetime game where people were, at least on Twitter, which is not a microcosm of society, despite many people believing that, at least on social media,
2: people were very excited, nationally speaking, to talk about the game that Bryce had. Chris Collinsworth is on the broadcast telling you it's the best he's ever seen Bryce play. Even if he's not entirely correct, it's at least up for debate. It's not a wild statement. He's telling you, as a person that does not watch the Panthers every single weekend, that's the best he's ever seen our quarterback play. And he was nails. He was making impressive plays. The kind of play from Bryce that we saw on Sunday night, I think, is the kind of play that wows the casual football fan. I thought he was that good. As far as what a quarterback can do for you, he's not Josh Allen. He's not Lamar Jackson. But I do think the types of wow plays he gives you are the types of wow plays that Joe Burrow gives you. So Bryce Young, a beautiful teardrop to T-Mac on the sideline, the funky arm angles in between alleyways that the offensive line is providing for you. T-Mac was fun. So smooth. I love watching him play. I just pressed send on this tweet. It felt right. It was a risky tweet, but I pressed send on saying T-Mac looks like he's playing riding a magic carpet and there's nothing you can do to stop him. He just floats wherever he goes on the field. All that to say, this felt like a time for national media to highlight Carolina. And I go to First Take's YouTube page. I was watching First Take right before I rolled into the station yesterday, and I saw that they led off with Dallas. I'm not surprised. Oh, I'm not surprised. And before we start to get angry at them, Adam and Cornelius is angry about this. I get it. You want to be recognized. You want to be appreciated. It's on the hierarchy of human needs to be appreciated. I get it. That's not even

0: well.
1: Okay, so. Right. Another great point. Don't see any of the thumbnails with a Panthers logo or Bryce's picture on it on YouTube. But as we even transition, I look at today, and maybe it's because we've already moved on in the news cycle. I should give that the light of day. But I see a lot of Falcons topics here.
0: Falcons, on yep. ESPN, right?
1: ESPN airs Monday Night Football.
0: That's the reason why I think you're seeing that.
1: Maybe if Carolina played on Sunday night as packaged by ESPN, maybe this is what you're doing and you're promoting your own product. But at the same time, I got to say, I know we're going to get the eye rolls. I know we're going to be like, Walker, where have you been, man? They don't ever talk about us. They used to. They used to when we had Cam Newton, who is as marketable as an athlete can possibly be, okay? They used to talk about him then. I want to know, do you care about that as much? Is this something that grinds your gears? Because we used to be in the national limelight because Cam was polarizing. He was a lightning rod. I always go back to that, I think, Wall Street Journal article that discussed the most popular athletes in the world, and the top 10 guys were all soccer players, and then you had Tom Brady up there. Cam was top 20, which really struck me, and even being here in the market, because sometimes you just live in an echo chamber, I didn't realize that the echoes were actually getting through these barriers and reaching not only the nation, but the globe. That kind of marketability is tough to repeat, and I just want to know if you miss that part of pulling for the Panthers. Is that something that you crave, or do you just want to win football games and you don't care how much your team is covered?
0: Well, yeah, I think it could go one of two ways. It really just depends ultimately on how you view that type of attention. And I mean, if I'm a Panther fan, I'm not worried about it. My team's good. Yeah. I'm not worried about it.
1: Yep, that's right. And I'm with you. It is still fun when everybody has you as the talk of the town. Oh man, yeah. Did you see Stephen A. Smith? If you care about him. I know things have changed in the last decade. Hey, did you see what Stephen A. Smith had to say about Carolina? Did you see what Pat McAfee had to say? And to be clear, Bryce Young is getting talked about a lot on Pat McAfee as we speak.
0: He's one of his guests, so he'll be here at 2 o'clock still hanging on.
1: So what probably that means is they treat Carolina on a primetime stage almost like we treat some college football games. But that's not even really all that true, because we'll talk college football on Mondays. We should explore this a little further. We'll get back to that, but we got to welcome the host of the show, Wes and Walker, here on Sports Radio 92.7 WFNZ. Let's bring in the Wes part of this. Wes Bryant, find him on Twitter and Instagram. Just search Wes Bryant. Easy to find him at Wes Bryant _72. He's out at ACC Tip-Off. He is getting you set for ACC women's college basketball coverage, and then he'll transition to men's college basketball coverage. That'll be the second half today. Wes, how are you doing, my man?
2: We're doing good. You know, working. I'm getting ready to, you know, make my debut as far as the heavy work is concerned. You know, with the men's basketball team starting to cycle in. You know, so we'll get that going in just a few.
1: What are some of the stories and or questions you're most looking forward to learning about and or asking with some of the coaches that'll be on the docket today? I know a lot of the local teams will be also on the docket tomorrow.
2: I mean, just the main stuff as far as just finding out more about these teams' rosters. We know about the turnover, how these teams decided to, you know, attack their deficiencies, and just getting a vibe check for the most part. You know, we do have Pat Kelsey today from Louisville. He's always a guy that's going to come in and bring the energy, especially with Louisville expected to be able to compete with, you know, the teams at the top of the conference, mainly Duke. So I can't wait to see what he's going to bring today, but mainly just learning more, because I feel like, you know, as members of the media, we have to relearn these teams pretty much every year, because the knowledge base, the roster, and all these things change so much.
1: What do you expect the tenor around Duke to be this year, with another year of being amazing, yet another year of them not winning the championship? Wes, even I think earlier this week, we had the big-time Australian point guard prospect declare for Duke. This guy has a ton of fanfare. So it's the same song and dance without a championship to show for it. Is that going to change the way we think about Duke in the interim? Is that going to change the way we ask questions? How do you feel about the Blue Devils at this point?
2: I think it's starting to, because the first thing that comes out of people's mouths when you start to talk about

0: Duke is, you know, especially if you rave about the talent or just bring up how talented they are, that's going to be the first thing that comes out of people's mouths as well. They get all this talent, but they can't win, especially if you're a detractor of the Blue Devils. And so with this team right here, it feels like that this team is maybe the deepest team, which I know it seems like we hear that a lot of years with Duke, but it feels like this team really is that when you consider the construction of it because of guys they got a little later in the process after the draft process was concluded, picking up some guys along with all of the freshmen that came in that some of them thought they were going to be starters. And then once other guys got into the process, then that kind of reshuffled the deck. And so you're like, man, this team is loaded. It feels like that, you know, I was saying to myself the other day, their second team could more than likely be a top 25 team in the country right now. So this is a very deep team. And I think that, you know, the hourglass is ticking, maybe not for, you know, John Shire to not be the coach, but right. I think the patience is starting to feel like, man, how much more talent do you need before you can finally get this done? And it feels like that he's in a sweet spot right now with all of the talented freshmen, but he does have veteran leadership.
1: No, you're right about that. Like, and you know me, Wes, I don't know if you know this about me. I tend to nerd out about this stuff. Yeah. I tend to become a little obsessed with this sort of thing. I look at Duke's roster. I mean, that's a stupid roster. It's so crazy. And you're right. Mm-hmm. That when we discuss or project what they're going to do the upcoming season, it's not because of the way we feel about their roster or the way that John Shire can't coach, but we're just going to have to point to the history the last couple of years and say, well, they haven't won the big one yet. They lose in dramatic fashion. And it's like this imperfect evidence that we have to bring Duke down, but yet it still exists. This roster, you're right, though. It's crazy. Do they compare to some of these, like the 2 years ago team with Cooper and Khan? Because I feel like it does.
0: Yeah, it definitely does. And again, when you consider that, yes, you do have some guys on this roster that have been there, done that, and you're like, all right, so now you have guys. And then you also have young players that have experience as well. When you talk Caden Boozer, what he went through last year, what is he going to bring? Dame Saar in the mix. And then you go out and get a John Blackwell, who is that grizzled vet senior guard that you want to be able to lead this team into March. It just feels like you have everything that you need. It feels like that you have supplemented the roster to where you can sustain injuries and not really bat an eye. There's not really one player on this roster that you could say, man, if they lose this guy, they're going to go down because they're so deep. And so that's the thing about this roster that makes them just so unbelievable, not to mention that they have the capability, if they so choose to wear down teams with said depth, to where they can run in 4 to 5 guys at a time and play with all types of lineups, going big, small. It is incredible, and that's why it feels like with this roster that it may be even better just as far as the depth is concerned. Maybe you don't have the top-end guys sitting there like a Cooper Flagg or a Con Canepa, but you have a lot of guys who are really, really good, and so you can use that to your advantage in multiple scenarios. You've gotten experience. Like I said, even with some of the young guys on the roster, they've gotten really good experience, so it feels like there's no reason for this team to fail.
1: Wes Bryant visiting home here on Wes and Walker Sports Radio 92.7 WFNZ. Maybe we get a little sneak peek from you here, Wes. Michael Malone, I think he's scheduled to join Mac and Bone tomorrow morning. I know people are excited to hear from Carolina's new basketball coach. What's a question you really want to ask him? And maybe we'll see that after the fact on social media. But what's the one thing you want to know about Carolina's new head basketball coach?
0: Man, that's a good one. I think when you look at it and you look at how they put together this roster, I would love to know his vision, because we see the size, but you know, what is his main objective with this team? What is he trying to accomplish with the way that this roster was built up? Does he have championship expectations in year one? Does he feel like that this team can compete with anybody in the ACC and anybody in the country? Because hey, this isn't football. The ACC is still highly regarded for the most part, and you feel like if you can compete at the top of this league, you can compete anywhere. So I want to know, what is his vision? What does he feel like the end game is for this roster?
1: I know that we all run into this issue being in media when we run into guys that we really like, even if we don't feel like the job is being done well, ain't getting the job done, however you want to phrase it. And here you're going to be in the presence of Steve Forbes for your favorite college basketball team. And we know what it is with Steve. Anytime you talk about Wake Forest basketball, you have to say as a precursor, I love Steve. He's a nice guy. One, are you going to do that speaking in person with Steve? And also just what are the questions to ask him? Like, how does Wake Forest actually get to a space they haven't been to with Steve Forbes in charge of that basketball program?
0: Well, you have to ask him the hard questions. You got to say, look, coach, I mean, what do you think about this roster? Is this the year that you feel like you've got the group to be able to get into the NCAA tournament? You have to ask him that point blank, you know, and he's already started to answer that question as it is. He talked about saw a presser he did maybe 2 weeks ago. He was saying how he thinks about it every day and just, you know, he wants it as bad as anybody, which you think a lot of coaches would say or every coach would say. But with Forbes, you really believe him and you know he wants it as bad as anybody, but it's just can his team help him do that? It's just as simple as that. So, but Coach, man, I think that's what we're going to get from him. But yeah, that's definitely, you know, the questions that you have to ask because that's what the fans want to know.
1: It's Steve Forbes and Tim Albin. They're pretty much in the same group as it even pertains to this show. Coaches of our favorite teams, and we want the most success for them as much as possible. And there's just a space they haven't reached we want them to reach. Final one, I do want to talk a little more college football. Just get one question in before we let you go here, Wes. In Campus Kona, coming up at 1 o'clock, I knew you would get it. We have a potential coaching carousel conversation, guys that you might be refreshing your Twitter feed, waiting for breaking news at any moment. Who is the coach that fits that bill the most? Is there a coach that comes to mind that you will be refreshing your Twitter feed here on a Tuesday to see if that program is moving on?
0: Yeah, I mean, you felt like if it was going to happen, it probably would have happened yesterday, but I thought Shane Beamer, the way they lost in dramatic fashion to Kentucky, that 17-0 lead, coming back losing like they did, that schedule is only getting tougher. So you're trying to really figure out where the wins are going to come from. And not that a 17-0 lead is bulletproof, but you thought that South Carolina, it felt like they were on the right track in that game. And so for it to all fall apart, you just wonder where they go from there. So he's the guy that I'm looking at that I feel like that the oven is probably burning up.
1: Yeah, I would agree. It feels like that for Shane Beamer. You know, maybe we'll see something about Tim Albin. You would expect it to have happened on Monday. Tim Albin actually speaking to media either right now or set too soon. So we'll see about some of these college football coaches that their fan bases are not happy with them. All right, we got Wes Bryant. We got to get him out of here because he's hard at work over at ACC Tip Off. Check out all of his coverage on ACC Digital Network, Wes Bryant Instagram, Wes Bryant_72 handle. Wes, we appreciate the time, man. We'll see you.
0: All right. Thank you guys for having me on the show once again. I'm very grateful.
1: Look, I know it's the highlight of your day every single day, and we're glad that we can welcome you in to your own house. All right. Put your feet up. Relax a little bit. Wes Bryant on his own show. Wes and Walker Sports Radio 92.7 FM. We'll take a break. We'll come back. This is actually a guest. He's a family member. Maybe he's not actually Wes. It's not the Hunter and Walker show, but Hunter Bailey is a family member of Wes and Walker. He joins us next to talk about Tim Albin and the state of the Charlotte football program. I think I'm going to ask him to just leave the drive charts out of it. I'll try to do that for all you Charlotte 49er fans so you guys can stay tuned. The goal of a tease is to make you guys stick around here. Hunter Bailey coming up next.
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3: Lions bring pressure. Young stays in. Throws a touchdown. Joe McMillan is having an amazing night.
4: First of all, just the fans. A blackout game. It was amazing. Prime time. The energy was exactly right. The juice, the noise, really just fueling our defense. Super grateful for everybody that turned out tonight.
5: I mean, the Banks tonight was electric. Caused some false starts. They made it hard on them. You know, the Banks rocking like that. We take a lot of pride in that. So I'm super, super grateful for the fans.
4: We just got to continue to play ball, and the guys just kept working on it. And, you know, a couple of Southern California guys, the lights will never be too bright for those two. I was just really proud of the way that they came together tonight.
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6: 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So it's like you're getting yourself into this damn pickle. 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
13: From the vantage point, Mafatu saw six war canoes drawn upon the beach. But what held the boy's eyes in awful trance were the figures springing and leaping about the flames, darting, shifting, bounding toward the sky. The eaters of men. Cannibals. Firelight glistened on their oiled bodies, on flashing spears and bristling decorations. Mafatu watched the strange scene, powerless to move, and he felt doom itself breathing chill upon his neck. In that very instant, he heard a crashing in the undergrowth. Four figures were tearing toward him through the jungle. He could see them now. He turned and ran blindly down the trail, slipping, sliding, stumbling, his breath all but

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0: Hunter Bailey making his weekly appearance. He's a family member now, man. It's basically a family reunion every single week. Follow him on Twitter at Hunter_Bailey45. Also, he is the curator of the Highway 49 podcast and the Highway 49 Substack. You should absolutely go check out. He does a great job covering the team. I say this every week, but I am a little mad at him because he won't stop sharing the drive charts. Hunter, will you promise me no drive charts during this weekly appearance? I can't handle it anymore, man.
1: Yeah, it's getting rough. I'll stop, make sure those eyes don't deal with that pain again, man.
0: I don't believe you. You're going to do it. You're going to at me. I don't believe you. You're lying to me. You're gonna see a bad offensive performance next week, and then you're going to tweet right at me. You're going to put at Walker Mail, and you're going to put all those graphics up there. I will say this. Like, it's clearly very bad. Speaking of the drive charts that I don't want to speak of, I saw Agent 49 put out the opening drive chart where every single opening drive in the Tim Albin era has been a punt except for two. One was a turnover on downs, and the most successful opening drive was a field goal. At what point does something substantial change here, Hunter? Can you continue to go on much further doing nothing, or do you think that we're actually going to get a change?
1: Yeah, I think the only change that I expect, I asked Tim Albin today, is Todd Fitch still your play caller? His response to that was nothing is going to change there. Yes, Todd will continue to call the plays. I think what is going to change, I think Connor Harrell will get the start at quarterback this week. He was unavailable for Saturday's game, was walking around in street clothes. For that game, Tim Albin won't specify what the injury is. He said it's a low body injury. Obviously, he had the ACL, MCL tear a year ago around this time, and he's recovered from that. I expect he'll get the start Saturday. And you mentioned the only opening drive score they have is that field goal against Rice with Connor Harrell at quarterback. And if they have any chance to compete this weekend, they're going to need to get ahead early in this game. So, yeah, I think that's the change for now. Switch to Connor Harrell. They've got right guard Reinhard Pierre Nall coming back from injury. He's dealing with a high ankle. He has not played this season outside of late in the game last week. They got him some reps. He feels good. I assume he will retake his spot at right guard, which will give them the healthiest offensive line they've had this season, Walker. So those are the bright spots. They need to get Henry Rutledge the ball. Me and you have talked about that.
0: Oh, my God.
1: So
0: oh, my God.
1: That's where we are now.
0: So, Ken, I was talking about this with Flounder in the side studio. We just need to have this Henry Rutledge conversation. He's been there 6 years. And it feels like every single coach, it feels like every decision maker has decided, I don't want to give that really talented football player the ball. Let's actually just like not put him out there. And he was injured. I know he's had some injuries. Do we know why, Hunter? Like, even short of the comedy of it all, do we know why he's not getting the football as much as you, me, and every other Charlotte 49er fan wants him to get the ball?
1: It's so funny. Like, he's the only connection to the Will Healy, Chris Reynolds kind of era of football. I mean, he was catching touchdowns from Chris Reynolds against Georgia State in 2022, and here he is breaking off the longest run in Charlotte's program history dating back to 2017. So it really is just how it's hilarious at this point. Like, even Saturday, and I'll dive back into some of the previous regimes with Henry in a second, but Saturday, for example, he has 6 carries total. He had his 5th carry of the game is a 75-yard touchdown. He gets one more carry after that. It's a 2-score football game in the third quarter when that happens. He only played 10 snaps. I mean, it's like I wrote in my story, it's a Todd Fitch special. You got a skill position player playing well, heating up, sub him out immediately. Like, we don't want to see that guy anymore. Like, that's the type of ball that they play, and it is actually wild when you look at it. Like, I remember talking to Mike Miller, the OC under Biff Poggi, and saying, how do you guys not get this guy the ball? Because he's been the same speedster, the same guy that's good in the screen game, the same guy that's all you got to do is put the ball in his hands and he will make stuff happen. Since he got here, he's a local kid. Like I say, I mean, he's the longest tenured guy on the team, and I'm so happy for him that he's finally getting that opportunity, because according to Tim Albin today, he's going to be the primary back. And I just don't see how,
0: oh, yeah,
1: how you could watch that performance and not. So hopefully this Saturday in Denton, when they take on North Texas, you'll see a 20-plus carry performance from Henry Rutledge. That's what I'm looking forward to this weekend.
0: He has 23 carries on the year. Hunter, that is five more than the next highest in a single season he's ever had. He had 18 in 2022. And he has a 7.5 yards per average carry.
1: It's
0: how it is. Okay. All right. I am happy to hear that, though. And I'll say this, too. With you bringing that up, that does legitimately make me feel something good about this 49er football program. And I got to say, you've been covering the team forever, man. Like, you've always done a great job. You know this already. In my opinion, I feel like this is as close to apathetic as I've seen our fan base, right? The classic saying, hate isn't the opposite of love, it's indifference. This is close, man. And I've seen people that bleed 49er green, that don't have a bad bone in their body. They hate saying anything bad about anyone. And the fan base, the football team is starting to lose that part of the fan base. Is that your experience? Am I being too hyperbolic? It just doesn't feel like we're getting anything good. And now even the most hardcore 49er fans are starting to scratch their head and saying, man, when does this thing turn around?
1: Yeah, I mean, I don't feel bad sharing this, but I talked with Chris Reynolds Saturday, and he said he didn't know that he'd get out to a game this year. And to hear that from someone that means so much to a program, that just kind of tells you where they're at. Like, I think one of the big things that has been lost on this program, specifically in the Alvin era, is the inclusion of players from the past. And obviously, Alex Highsmith comes back every year. But, like, Chris Reynolds is a quarterback's coach, man. Get this guy involved with the program. Like, there are so many opportunities, I think, to – it's such a young program, but there are so many, like, guys still local to the city that have played for Charlotte that I think could benefit this program. I mean, one of them, going back to the Healy era, is Nick Murphy. He was one of the higher recruiting guys on Ohio State staff when they won the title last year. Like, I know that – that's a name that Charlotte should go get for their recruiting department. People that know the city and care about the program. That's the biggest thing. Like, where Charlotte is now, you mentioned, like, apathetic. Like, people that don't go to Charlotte aren't watching these games. And for the reason being, I mean, 59-8 is such a tough game to watch for anybody, no matter the level of football. And knowing that you're headed to North Texas, a team that's scoring 40 points a game, you're basically ramping up for another lopsided loss. So yeah, I'm with you. It's the lowest the program has been since I started covering in 2018. And we've seen Will Healy come and go, Biff Poggi come and go. Now the Tim Alvin era is on a very bad trajectory as it stands. Like, I think they need to do everything they can to get people that really care about Charlotte back involved with this program. And I think that's one of the kind of key ingredients that's missing right now, because there's really not much of it.
0: Last thing before we get you out of here, Hunter, if they suffer more losses like the losses they experienced against Louisiana and Memphis, I mean, even as soon as this weekend on the road against North Texas, Temple was one of the more winnable games. I don't think anybody would be picking Charlotte in any of the games the rest of the way. How many more losses can this coaching staff, this regime experience and keep their jobs all the way through the season?
1: Yeah, I think the sense that I have on it right now, obviously it could still change. Like what you just said, if they continue to just get blown out in these football games, are not competitive, I just don't see how you could bring Tim Alvin back. The sense that I get from folks around the program is I think he's got another year. I think that there will be changes at coordinator. But they've got to find a way to at least be competitive in some of these games. I mean, you mentioned Temple. They still play UAB. ECU hasn't had the type of season they expected to have. Like, there are spots on the schedule that are winnable, and hopefully we'll see more of a competitive football team. And I do think Connor Harold getting back in the fold and getting a little bit more healthy on the offensive line. Like, there are positives to take away, but the performance that they put out, I mean, Walker, like, you and I have watched some bad football there over the past few years. Like, that was the worst that I can remember. And I think I erased the 59-7 loss against Western Kentucky after Will Healy got fired from my brain. Like, I do not remember that day. And I hope that in 5 years, I don't remember Saturday.
0: Just somebody please, men in black us with this neuralizer and just wipe our memory. Just please wipe our memory from all of these terrible football games that we've seen. We hope for brighter days. Certainly, we don't have them right now. Hunter Bailey does a great job covering the Charlotte 49ers football program. All things Charlotte 49ers athletics. Highway 49 podcast, give it a listen. Highway 49 Substack, make sure you are catching all of the content there. And follow Hunter on Twitter at Hunter_Bailey45. We appreciate the time, my man. Hunter, we'll talk to you next week.
1: Yes, sir. Basketball season's coming soon. Later, fellas.
0: And I'm excited. I appreciate it. Yeah, he's right. Yeah, we got Wes Miller. He's had success at Cincinnati, at Greensboro. I'm hoping we can bring that a little bit to the basketball program and, you know, breathe some life into the basketball team. That would be a lot of fun. You got something over there, Flounder?
2: No, I got to tell you, I love the exchanges with Hunter at the end.
0: Yeah.
2: He calls me Big Dog, which I really like.
0: Yeah, so. Big Dog is strong,
2: that's
0: man.
2: A good one, man.
0: Yeah, it always feels like maybe you're tighter than you really are, but it also feels like that's an open door for a nice, it's like a radio phone call dap. That's what I think
2: exactly.
0: of.
2: Exactly.
0: When I hear Big Dog, I feel like we just dapped and it made a great sound. I mean, that's it. And I like that. I think that was great to bring to the airwaves because it made me feel warm. We have two more hours to go. Time for the Campus Kona.
2: Kona!
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4: 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I would ask you, do you think this is a playoff team? But I understand you're an immensely confident guy, and so are your teammates. Why do you think this is a playoff team?
5: I think just the versatility, how deep we are, and how many talented guys we got. 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So it's very hard to win in this league. Especially as players, we know how hard it is to win. So, you know, our actions have to match our words, first and foremost. So then second, you know, just in order for us to reach that, we got to do it as a collective group. It's got to be everybody.
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15: One day you will, Flounder. I just hope that when that does happen, that doesn't happen to you. You don't go to the bosom of Abraham.
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0: 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In case you don't know what the number is, join in on the fun. 704-570-9610. Again, that number is 704-570-9610. 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Harris Casino Resort is WFNZ's official casino and sportsbook partner. What are the odds that Shane Beamer gets let go? What are the odds that he is fired and is no longer the head coach of South Carolina's football program? It feels like the odds are pretty damn high, at least relatively speaking. After having a 16-0 lead against Mississippi State and watching that wither away, to follow that up with a performance against Kentucky at home when you were a favorite, and a lot of people thought that line smelled. What was so stinky about that line? And it was close, man. It was a close game. South Carolina probably didn't want it to be a close game after they got off to a 17-0 lead. 16-0 lead squandered against Mississippi State. 17-0 lead squandered against Kentucky. Kentucky wins in overtime. Paul Finebaum had this to say about Shane Beamer and how many days he has left at South Carolina.
1: He had to meet a standard, and he's not. It's impossible for me to believe that Shane Beamer is going to survive. You could see at the end of that game, even as great a game as it was, there were a lot of empty seats. Athletic directors keep eyes on that. There's no reason why that should not have been, shoulder to shoulder. But when you lose three games by the end of the first weekend in October, your next game is what, at Florida?
2: Yeah.
1: You still have Georgia. I think a trip to Oklahoma, which there's no way to predict. You have Clemson at the end. You've got to find a way to cobble a good season together, and you're not going to. You're going to have four losses by the end of next week. I may have been wrong about Florida this week. I'm not going to be wrong next week, Matt. So if you're Jeremiah Donati, the new athletic director, you're thinking, do I get rid of Beamer after with the bye week? Or does it really matter? Is there any fan in South Carolina that still believes in Shane Beamer? And the problem for Shane Beamer, he's got a little bit of Dabo Swinney in him. They'll show up Monday and you'll be banging the table and talking about how close they were. But
0: there was one ACC shot. Even when discussing something bad about the SEC, he had to fit in a shot at Dabo, Clemson, and the ACC. I thought we might get out of that soundbite without him saying something bad about the ACC. But here's South Carolina, dead last in the conference, Floundy. They're 0-3 in SEC play. They're 2-3 overall. Again, dead last behind Arkansas, behind Vanderbilt, Oklahoma with a disappointing season, Texas A&M with a disappointing season, and yet disappointing seasons for those programs that have been quite good over the last couple of years. Disappointing seasons for those programs are still better than what South Carolina is providing you at this moment in time. It's the way they're losing. I somewhat misspoke when I said South Carolina followed up the 16-0 lead that they eventually lost with the 17-0 lead that they eventually lost. I misspoke in that sandwiched in between those two games was a bad, bad loss to Alabama. And a lot of times you look at your favorite football program and you'll say, well, it's the Crimson Tide. What are you going to do? It does signify losing some progress, though, if you're South Carolina, after having 2 years in a row playing a nail biter of a game in Tuscaloosa and in Columbia against that team.
3: Exactly.
0: So now you're getting destroyed. Alabama's a better football team, but they're still pretty good. They made the college football playoff. They're still a good football team, even if it's not the Alabama standard, because the Crimson Tide standard is winning the whole damn thing or bust. So South Carolina having three losses in a row of different fashions, but all pretty excruciating, I don't think you can afford a loss, certainly not like that, to Florida, even if it is on the road. And almost watching Florida get beat down by Missouri is almost the worst thing you could ask for as a South Carolina fan for two different reasons, and then we'll kick it to you. One, because of the classic backs against the wall type of game that follows once you lose. That's something that a lot of teams go through. But really, even two, Missouri showed you. Missouri, okay? All the respect in the world to Willie P and company. Missouri's a good football program. They got history. It's really no shade. But if you're South Carolina, you would want to put yourself on the same level as Missouri. you would absolutely feel like you are equals. You are looking at them in the eyeball. Missouri showed you they could do it.
2: Are you kidding me?
0: Missouri showed you they could do it. Not only that Florida could be beaten, but that they could get destroyed. So in a couple different ways, Flound, Florida losing the way they did to Missouri, it's the worst thing you could have asked for if you're South Carolina.
2: Yeah, I think you're going to see a very motivated Florida team because they believed, I'm thinking in their minds, after that game against Ole Miss, that this was a playoff team. Well, if you're a playoff team, you got to win this game, and you got to win most of the games remaining on your schedule if you're Florida. You could maybe be a two-loss team and make it, but if they lose to South Carolina, that might actually end their hopes of going to the college football playoff as the currently 16th-ranked team in the country. It'd be a loss to a 2-3 football team at home. So Florida's going to come in very motivated for this game. Now, you could say, hey, South Carolina is going to be playing with their backs against the wall as well. Look, I thought that coming into this season, this is when we talked about it in the preseason. This is when Shane Beamer seems to do his best work. But this team is not responding the way that I thought they were going to. And yeah, I mean, you look at two of the three losses. Who cares? Flush the Alabama loss. I'm with you that I think it is a step back because you competed with them the last 2 years. But let's just say, and I think this is on the table, we'll learn more on Saturday when they take on Georgia. Let's just say Wes is right, and this team really is pretty special.
0: Either way,
2: it's possible.
0: I think you're right. I think Wes is right. Either way, what is true here is that the gap is clearly widening.
2: Right. But if you want to just count that as a one-off, whatever, write that off. The other two losses, you were in control of both games. And I get it, man. Kamario Taylor is a really talented prospect. At the same time, I mean, that's a guy going on the road into a hostile SEC environment. That's one, as he's a younger quarterback. You would like to imagine if you're up 16-0, you close that out.
0: Well, you bring up the word talent, which is especially interesting to me because talent is abundant at South Carolina.
2: Exactly.
0: You have as talented a quarterback as Kamario Taylor at Mississippi State.
2: We at least thought.
0: You have as talented a player at another premium position in Dylan Stewart, who isn't playing now. By the way, Shane Beamer said that there is no status update on Dylan Stewart's availability heading into this game against Florida. Shane Beamer said that they've met every single day last week and that he'll keep those conversations private, but we have no clue whether Dylan Stewart is going to play.
2: Yeah, and look, that's one thing I will commend Shane Beamer on. Your job's on the line. A guy as talented as Dylan Stewart, and you say, dude, you're not going to disrespect me and the coaches on this staff and just get away with it. We're going to sit you out until you show the right mindset. But, I mean, you had that 16-0 lead against Mississippi State. To your point, okay, even if Kamario Taylor is the more talented quarterback, how many other positions on the field do you believe that Mississippi State is more talented than you at? Probably none, because you recruit as well as anybody in the country, really, at South Carolina. Shane Beamer's done an amazing job there. Then you have Kentucky. I get it, ranked team. But again, you're at home. You have Kentucky down 17. This is a program that you have owned. And we thought, this is a jumping off point. South Carolina, if they win this game, they're 3-2. It brings some energy back. And you find a way to blow that. You leave a guy wide open in the back of the end zone on a 2-point conversion attempt. I mean, I don't know how you rally from this. Because I'm looking at their schedule. And yeah, I'm not taking them to beat Florida. Then you're at home against Tennessee. I know they're not really that great. They just made a quarterback change in the middle of their game on Saturday against Auburn. At Oklahoma, who isn't great, but South Carolina, are we sure that South Carolina is better than them? At home against A&M. The one where he gets fired, to me, if they lose at Arkansas, I think all these other games, unless Florida beats them like 57-3, like Wake just did to Stanford, maybe he gets fired. If you lose to Arkansas, that's the final nail in the coffin for Shane. That's the game that I think if you're a South Carolina fan and you're looking to move on, that would be your chance right there.
0: The excuse for Shane Beamer and company is that you have a really difficult schedule And if you were to try to defend South Carolina at this point, you might say, guys, these are all ranked opponents. These are really good college football programs that they're losing to. Alabama, okay, they played them close the last 2 years. They get beat down by a better Alabama team this go around. That's still a possible champion by the end of all of this. Okay, but that actually isn't an excuse at all. This is life forever. This is your life. This is what you have to experience. There are 9 top 25 ranked teams in your conference that you're dead last in at this moment in time, and Kentucky beat you, and they fell out of the top 25.
2: Insane.
0: Is that supposed to happen? No, but Kentucky beat you in your house, and you weren't highly thought of enough to hold on to a, for Kentucky to hold on to a top 25 ranking. If I'm not mistaken, just to not mislead the people, wasn't this the instance of some guy going rogue with his top 25 voting process and coming up with something wild? Did I see that correctly on social media?
2: It might have been. There was a lot of discourse over the AP top 25 this week, where that's you right. had multiple teams that won games drop out. Now, I mean, look, SMU drops out. I dropped them out of my top 25.
0: Yeah, that's fine.
2: You struggled against Missouri State and Boston College. This is a win over an SEC school on the road.
0: Right.
2: And they don't stay in the top 25 after being in there last week. And by the way, they weren't just in there last week. They were the 24th ranked team. So they dropped 2 spots. It's insane.
0: I'm not sure that's right. It does illustrate what people think about South Carolina at this point. South Carolina, I don't know if I'm as strong on the side of Wes, right? Wes, who does think South Carolina is a job where you're just never going to win there. And I don't think he's wrong 1,000% either. We did see Shane do it a couple of years ago.
2: It's a very, very tough job.
0: But
2: there's
0: that's the
2: no
0: thing.
2: Doubt.
0: But he's dead on about that. Like, it is really difficult. What's the easier job to compete in? It is Wake Forest, despite less resources because of the conference you play in. Like, I get it's hard over there. That's why it ain't built for everybody. It's really tough. And this is life, and life won't change for you in this spot. This is how it's always going to be. And if this is the record that you can expect more often than not in this life, then it's going to be tough.
2: Well, because the expectation for South Carolina fans, look, there are some South Carolina fans that are unrealistic, that think we should compete for the SEC title every single year.
0: For sure.
2: I don't think that's where that program is. But you brought up a program that they should be comparing to themselves. It's Missouri. That's a great program to compare, because you look at the way those two recruit, it's very similar. They aren't looked at as teams that should be powerhouses in that conference, but look at what Missouri's done. Willie P's burner brings up a great point. Missouri is as consistent as any team in the country. I think Eli Drinkwitz is a dork. I think he is as corny as it gets. But, dude, all that they do is win. And even going back to Gary Pinkel, all they did was win 9 games every year. They're that consistent. That's where you want to get to if you're a South Carolina fan. And with the right hire, I believe you can do it. But yeah, it's a very, very tough job. There is no doubt about that, because you are in the bottom half of the SEC, even with the talent that you bring in. Like, that's what's insane about that conference, and that's why it's looked at as a real difficult job.
0: 704-570-9610. 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We'll continue some of that conversation on the other side. Plus, I do want to check in on the Panthers rookies and sophomores. So we need to adjust the ceiling of Princely Umanmielen's potential. We'll get to all of that next, right here on Wes and Walker.
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4: Bryce Young has joined Cam as the only players in Panther franchise history to record a 300-plus yard passing game, 2-plus TDs, and 0 INTs in a primetime game.
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0: Going to try to roll rapid fire on Wes and Walker Sports Radio 92.7 WFNZ. Let's finish up some of that South Carolina conversation from the campus. Kona Amazon Van says South Carolina should just come to the ACC. They used to be here. Jack says Missouri doesn't have a Clemson. Missouri doesn't have a Clemson an hour away battling for recruits. I did think about this for a moment. If Clemson does crash completely and they aren't even close to the Clemson they used to be, which to be fair, they're not really right now, but they're not completely dead. If Clemson not being completely dead still exists, and then Dabo leaves on his own accord, Clemson finally moves on, how much better does that job become for South Carolina? Or are we already seeing Clemson come back to the middle of the pack in the ACC? And I mean, there are some questions about how much money they really have all that much anyway. I know Wes is somebody that puts that out there quite a bit. So is this going to help South Carolina compete in the SEC? The way that Clemson plays football, how much of an impact does that have on the Gamecocks program?
1: Yeah, I mean, it definitely could. I mean, the thing is like, look, I get what you're saying, that Missouri doesn't have another team that's really, like St. Louis, a lot of those kids, the home team is Missouri. There's not, oh, I'm in Columbia, the home team is South Carolina or Clemson. But what I will say is that, guys, you look at their recruiting rankings, they're very, very similar. This is just about who is developing talent at a higher rate, who's a better in-game coach. Shane Beamer reminds me a lot of late career Mac Brown. Could get all the recruits that he wanted. He knew how to talk to recruits. And at this point, Shane Beamer knows how to put the money out there to bring these guys to campus. But when they get here on game day, you don't see the development from these guys, and you question how good of an in-game coach, how good of a feel for the game Shane Beamer has. And that's what's ultimately going to cost him. And that's why he's going to be a great fit when the Tar Heels move on from Bill Belichick to be the Tar Heels' next head coach. I would not put it past him.
0: Future Redemption writing about the Clemson-South Carolina thing on the text line. Clemson and South Carolina typically don't even recruit the same guys. South Carolina has a 100-year sample size. Clemson wasn't great for 100 years. I get it. Okay, you're a South Carolina fan, and I understand that. But what we've seen is Clemson pass them in the last 15 years.
1: Yeah, they've started kind of running in the same circles. But he is right. I will say, South Carolina recruits their own state better than Clemson. Does.
0: At Clemson, I mean, hell, it feels like they go to Georgia a decent amount.
1: Right,
0: yeah,
1: right.
0: So that's where they've gotten a lot of their guys. 704-570-9610. Let's talk a little Carolina Panther football. I actually want to go back to the conversation we had in the first hour. It got interrupted because we needed to go to Wes out there on the scene for ACC tip-off. We had Hunter Bailey talking Charlotte 49er football. I want to talk Carolina Panther football. And really what I want to know is how much you care about the fanfare the Panthers might receive nationally. Because I go back, I watch First Take on Monday, and I think Stephen A. Smith and company will be talking about the Panthers after a Sunday Night Football primetime victory over Detroit. They don't talk about them at all. I thought I missed it. I watched the two segments live to lead off the show before I rolled into the station. But then I go back and check out their YouTube channel. Don't see any Panthers conversation anywhere. Juice Trey on the text line says they didn't talk about him at all on Monday. So then I come back on a Tuesday and I see that they are giving a lot of love to the Falcons after they beat up on the Saints last night. They beat them by a few scores. Didn't expect that. Falcons look like they have a surge offensively with Michael Penix being their catalyst, just playing signal caller for them. And so with the Falcons having beaten the Saints last night, they're all over the place on the First Take YouTube channel. Part of that is because ESPN broadcasts Monday Night Football and they're going to promote their own product. That's just how this thing works. I also was a little surprised, right? I am not naive to think that Carolina would pass Dallas on the depth chart and be A-block material over the Cowboys. I never thought that. I thought that the Panthers, the Bryce Young emergence into stardom, question mark? The fact that there is a question mark at the end of that question makes it First Take material to me. Debate it. talk about it in the production meeting. Stephen A. Smith can go crazy on one side. Dan Orlovsky can go crazy on the other. That makes sense to me. But it didn't make it. And then here we are transitioning to another NFC South team, making it on a Tuesday, even if ESPN packages that. I am surprised to see the question being, are the Falcons the real threat in the NFC? Okay. So, more so than I'm angry about it, I wanted to ask how many people care about the Panthers not receiving national recognition, and I compared it to the Cam days because Cam was a lightning rod, crazy popular. Whether you loved him or hated him, you had an opinion on Cam Newton. And whether you loved or hated him, you had to acknowledge that this dude was different at QB. Cam Newton was not rare at QB. He was unique. There was not, at the time, another player like him. And I do think Josh Allen is the closest thing physically that we've seen to Cam. But even then, man, Cam Newton looked like a defensive end. I don't know if Josh Allen looks like a defensive end. Cam looks like he'd have no problem transitioning to that position on the football field. Oh, yeah, and he's a 4,000-yard thrower his rookie season. Just a stupid talent. So, with him being as popular as he was, is that something you miss? Do you long

0: at all times.
1: Okay, sorry, Myron. You're right. You can be right. You got it. Anyways, Keith and Indian Trail, I thought, had a good point. He says, I think both are true. I miss the attention from the Cam days, but I also miss the multiple game winning streaks that we haven't had. Let's get that done first, and then the attention can follow. And I bet a lot of people feel the same way Keith and Indian Trail feels, that we just need to win football games, and then if we're then not getting the respect, okay, now it's time to go grab your pitchfork and show up outside Bristol, Connecticut. But until we actually win enough games in a row, then we don't have a leg to stand on. I like that point from Keith and Indian Trail.
0: Yeah, when you don't have back-to-back winning seasons as a football organization, I do think that that is certainly fair. But I do understand where there is frustration. Now, what I'll tell the earlier texter, Adam and Cornelius, look, man, if you're tuning in to First Take to hear about the Carolina Panthers, maybe the one game that you might be able to do that in, unless they go on, as you're saying, a ridiculous winning streak, if they get just scorching hot and all of a sudden they're 11-2, then maybe they'll actually get a little bit of talk. But the one that will test this theory is when you get to that game November 30th on the road at Tampa. It's a Monday Night Football game.
1: Mm-hmm.
0: There should be a lot of talk, especially if Bryce is still playing the way that he's playing right now. If T-Mac's one of the leading receivers in the league, if Chuba Hubbard's running the football well, I think that's where there should be some conversation about this Panthers team. And so that's going to be the real test. Because you're right, all the Atlanta stuff, and you could say, look, Atlanta's a bigger market. Maybe they do have more total fans than Carolina. That is strictly because you see it other weeks when Atlanta's not playing on ESPN. This is strictly because they played on Monday Night Football. That's why they're talking about them today. I believe that. But, I mean, yeah, look, for me, I don't have to worry about my team not getting talked about. They will, when they're successful enough, they will chat about them. I will tell you, I'm never losing sleep over the fact that First Take is not talking about my team.
1: Yeah.
0: I don't tune in to listen to Stephen A. break down the NFL. No offense, I think Stephen is great at what he does, but that's just not my cup of tea.
1: I think you're hitting the nail on the head here, but you're also right to say that it's not any offense to Stephen A. Smith. It's you just know how the game is played.
0: Yes.
1: This is the game. You can get mad. Why are they talking about Dallas? They always talk about Dallas. It plays, man. It plays.
0: It's the most popular team. That Dallas has the most fans in the NFL.
1: So the other thing about this, too, is, and Joe Ovius is very good at talking about this stuff. I do want to tap into that a little bit with Joe. He's going to join us in studio. He'll get you set for ACC tip-off and talking some triangle, college basketball, college football, all that. But with ESPN, I do wonder how much of this is being short-sighted, how much of this is untapped potential to discuss some of these other teams that do have interesting storylines. Can you present it to the national audience and intrigue them, keep them? I don't know if they would be changing the channel if you talked about Carolina. Do you think you're going to lose these people? And I know that ESPN has made a calculated decision in saying, we know that if we talk Dallas, we're going to appease the masses and we're not going to lose the people that don't care about it as much. The texters might say that they don't tune into it, which fair. Maybe there are some, I don't want to say camouflaged fan bases, because they're not even looking for them. Like, you might be able to see them, you just might not care if you're ESPN. But that's something I wonder is basically how much of this could we control as well? The winning has to come, one. But even if we win, Flounder, even if we win, do we have the stars like we once upon a time did? Luke Kuechly should have been a first ballot Hall of Famer. Cam Newton, an enigma, an amazing, unique football player. Like, big-time personalities all over the place.
0: That's the thing.
1: How much is that a thing if the wins do come as the season goes on?
0: This is where this is where Panther fans have to sort of understand where they are. You are not in a major market. So people, they don't have an opinion on the Panthers. Like, I'm telling you.

0: you. You go to Kansas City and talk to Paul, the Chiefs fan. Paul is not going to have an opinion on the Carolina Panthers. He's going to be like, oh, yeah, they're in the league. I don't mind. I don't really feel a way about them. You go and ask Paul about the Dallas Cowboys, I guarantee you he has an opinion on that team. You ask him about the Pittsburgh Steelers, he's going to have an opinion on that team because their fan bases are so big, so obnoxious that it really does have that big of a factor. Now, the way that you can do it is when you have a guy like Cam Newton. That was the thing. Now, look, when they were 15-1, let's say they were 15-1 and they had a guy like Bryce at quarterback, who's relatively quiet, doesn't really say outlandish things in the media, not even outlandish, but just isn't a big personality like that. He's going to give you the cookie cutter answers that he's rehearsed 1,000 times with the PR department over there. They're still going to talk about you, but Cam Newton, dude, Cam Newton was a guy that everybody in the league had an opinion on. Every single person that watched the league.
1: That's why they freaking hired him.
0: So, exactly. And now, of course, don't have him as a part of First Take, which doesn't really make a lot of sense to me. I thought he was polarizing enough, but it is what it is. That's the thing that you've got to find if you are the Panthers. And maybe there are guys on this roster that eventually become that. But yeah, I mean, honestly, it's very similar. The other team I always think about that's in this realm is Jacksonville. Jackson, you go back, for example, went to the AFC Championship game with Blake Bortles as their quarterback. Go back to that season. Now, I'll admit, I wasn't watching a bunch of sports television to see if the Jaguars were on there. Mm-hmm. I don't think they were talking a lot of Jags football because it's a smaller market. And you didn't have necessarily polarizing players. When they had to start talking about them was, hey, this team's in the AFC Championship game. Now let's do the deep dive. Let's actually start talking about the team. So, yeah, success can get you there. But I think for a town like this, you need a very marketable player for you that everybody's going to have an opinion on. And maybe, I don't know, maybe T-Mac becomes that type of guy. I mean, if he wants to embrace being like Smitty, that was another guy. Everybody had a take on Steve Smith.
1: Right.
0: So, and maybe that's what T-Mac becomes.
1: By the way, T-Mac getting some advertisement love, getting some endorsements out there. Lids, I believe. T-Mac is featured on that commercial. So, okay, we see you, T-Mac. We see your face on the national spotlight. Let's read some of the opinions coming in on this. Bad QB and TV and radio evaluator. I missed the radio part earlier. National media doesn't care about the NFC South. In general, it is what it is. 704 says the national media loves to slide the Panthers, but if we keep showing up, they won't have a choice but to talk about us. Bagel Guy says, you guys want to get mad? ESPN just released their power rankings, and the Panthers are below the Lions. Despite having the same record, Carolina is behind Detroit.
0: Come on.
1: And their terrible defense. So we do have Eastside Sean. Tayshawn writes in, who gives a bleep about the national media's opinion of our team? Y'all are the only sports coverage I need. It's a great answer, sir.
0: Oh, hell yeah. Let's go.
1: That's perfect. You are for the time being. To answer that first part, there are people on the text line that care about it. I got to say, little surprised, not a lot surprised, a little surprised that so many people actually do want this pretty badly and have a pretty visceral reaction to Atlanta getting all of the fanfare today. And on Monday, Carolina doesn't get anything. There are a bunch of people that do care about that sort of thing. And we have other people like Jack saying, yep, Keith and Indian Trail hit the nail on the head. Same thing with Jeffro. We will get the attention as soon as we can win consecutive games. We're getting as much attention as a 2-2 team deserves. I think that's a self-aware enough comment. I think that's when we can really start to ask those questions. If the Panthers go into the second half of the season, I don't know, 6-3, 6-2, 7-2, can we rattle off a bunch of victories in a row and then they don't talk about them as much? Instead, they're kind of a footnote. Hey, man, watch out for the Panthers. Pretty good team, man. They'll sneak up on you. Are they going to be sneaking up
2: on the media? That's what I want to know. 704-570-9610. Okay, bad news, I guess, regarding the Charlotte Hornets. They make their preseason debut tonight against the Brooklyn Nets.
0: Oh, that's good news.
2: That is good news.
0: Right.
2: Coby Whyte has another calf strain.
0: Oh, my.
2: We'll get into the problems with the latest news surrounding the Hornets coming up next on Wes and Walker.
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1: 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I would ask you, do you think this is a playoff team? But I understand you're an immensely confident guy, and so are your teammates. Why do you think this is a playoff team?
2: I think just the versatility, how deep we are, and how many talented guys we got. I think in order for us to reach that, it's got to be earned. It's not something that's given. So it's very hard to win in this league. Especially as players, we know how hard it is to win. So, you know, our actions have to match our words, first and foremost. So then second, you know, just in order for us to reach that, we got to do it as a collective group. It's got to be everybody.
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0: Bagel guy writing in on the text line. He's been asking me about, I don't know, for 3 hours now. I need to hear Walker and his panic meter over the Coby White injury. I mean, I'm not panicking, man. It's I haven't even played a preseason game. I will say, maybe it's because I am who I am and I can only be me. And also, we have the knowledge of Coby White's calf strain from all of last year. I'm a little worried about it. And you can't really blame me considering I went through all of the LaMelo Ball ankle injury history. Okay, I just don't want that to happen to my point guard now. And it might be happening just at a different body part. So we got the news yesterday about 5 o'clock. Hornets PR, they tweeted out that Coby White suffered a left calf strain in training camp and he'll miss the entire preseason. Okay, the issue with that is that this is the same left calf strain that was actually found out by the Hornets medical staff when they evaluated him after acquiring him at the trade deadline last year. So Chicago was playing Coby White 30 minutes a game, and it was like, hey, everything's fine. Nothing going on here. Everything's fine. Hornets acquire him after giving up Colin Sexton and 3 second-round picks. They say, wait a minute. Dude has a calf strain. We're actually going to give you 2 second-round picks and Colin Sexton. And Chicago's like, all right, that's fine. Sorry, our bad. And then the Hornets, being diligent, they only played him about 15, 20 minutes a pop. They'd rest him every 3 games until finally he played the string of consecutive games. But he never really played more than 20. Part of that is because you have LaMelo Ball on your roster. Not the case anymore. Part of that is because they wanted to be careful with Coby White's calf strain. This was an issue that he had been dealing with, Floundy, going all the way back to September of 2025. Nay, August of 2025, when he told Chicago media, have a strained calf. It's just a minor flare-up. It's not anything serious. Hopefully I can get back on the court as soon as possible. So remember, the other issue with this, not to be the alarmist, but there is some imperfect science, but doctors do believe this to be true, at least in the ones that I've talked to, that you have these calf strains that have actually led to Achilles tears. That's when it becomes serious.
1: Yep, that's the scary part.
0: Now when you talk about Tyrese Halliburton, Damian Lillard, Jason Tatum, Kevin Durant, that was the interesting one all those years ago. And again, I talked about this with the famous pickleball incident of 2025. Olivia tearing her Achilles playing pickleball. Okay? Not the same. Not the point. What is the same, what is the point, is talking to her surgeon about this very thing. Hey, I work in sports radio. Oh, that's interesting. What about this calf strain turning into Achilles tear thing that's kind of happening right now? Yeah, I do believe there's a connection. And he discussed how if you care about this sort of thing, like the Achilles bearing the load of all of these cuts that you make as an athlete when your calf is weak and not triggering well enough. And he feels like that's the science behind it. All that to say, we have enough evidence to at least raise an eyebrow and say, yeah, man, there's something going on here. So doesn't mean this is going to happen with Coby. Coby got through it all last year, even if he was dealing with it for a calendar year. They're going to be extra cautious about this sort of thing. But this was a big talking point in the NBA. Teams were scared to death because they had this imperfect science, but there was clearly something. And now I'm wondering about the Hornets getting off to a slow start like they did last year. Con Knipple has the hamstring injury. Feels like they downplayed that at Media Day, which comforted me. You also have the Grant Williams hamstring injury. Coby White now has the calf strain. But we need all the passers we can get. We need the guys that can move the rock. Coby White can get rim pressure and get... we need help. We need help here. So I'm not panicking. I certainly don't love watching another one of our point guards deal with a recurring injury as much as LaMelo did. And maybe we have it again here with Coby.
1: Well,
0: I hope not.
1: And the thing is that a lot of the LaMelo stuff, there was never the caveat of, hey, if he comes back, it could be something as serious as an Achilles. Achilles, you're done. You're done for at least a year. That's it.
0: So you have to be careful about
1: that. So you got to be really careful, man. Because if you say, nah, man, we'll throw him out there. Just, you know, be careful while you're out there on the court. Dude, if that Achilles goes, there goes your whole season. Now, what I'll say is the reason that there's not more panic is because they went out and got Dennis Schroeder. Can you imagine if they didn't have Dennis Schroeder on this roster? the panic well, that people
0: that sentence
1: would
0: have. Is hilarious within itself, though.
1: Oh, like
0: that would indicate being in a very bad spot. Which, you know, Coby White is a really good basketball player. Dennis Schroeder on his 18th team to say that if we didn't have Dennis Schroeder, we'd be in a really bad spot. But Flout, that's not even to say that I disagree with you entirely. This is all comedy. This is all hilarious. And yeah, I didn't want to rely on Christian Anderson as the first round rookie who hadn't played a game yet to give him the keys. It's like giving not a 16-year-old with the driver's license. It's like giving the dude with a permit the keys to the Ferrari and says, go have a night out on the town. I'm good. Do you even know how to drive this?
1: Sir, I can't make left-hand turns. Nah, just go for it. You'll be all right.
0: So Coby White, we'll see. It could be minor. We don't have any details on that, so we'll get additional updates. We don't have any. He will not play a preseason game. You have 2 weeks before you actually get to the regular season debut against the same team, against the Brooklyn Nets. And it's not like that is a daunting opponent you'll be facing. One of the advantages, if you look at this year compared to last year, was, knock on wood, sorry to Panther Bo's corgi out there who might be barking at the door, I was hoping to be healthy at the beginning of the season. That led to a lot of losses last year. And then second half, you start Moussa Diabate, and now you have one of the best teams in all of basketball. Whew, we were high and mighty. God, it was a beautiful time. We don't experience this sort of thing. I'll always remember the winter of 2026. I'm hoping that we have more years to remember, but at least we have that little snippet of the regular season last year. But this was because they got healthy. They were a legitimately good basketball team. Now they have depth. They have different areas that they're stronger in. I really thought they'd be able to steal some of the victories they'd be losing without having LaMelo by winning some of the games in the first half of the season that they didn't win last year with the injuries. If you have injuries again, well, you guys get the idea.
1: Well, and I remember looking at the schedule when it first came out, and I said, man, there are a lot of winnable games here. And maybe that's still the case. Maybe that if these guys are out, you can still find a way to piece together even a 500 record when these guys come back. That could put you in a much better spot than you were last year. But I mean, as a Hornets fan, it's got to be the most frustrating thing. Because when is the last time they started the season with their full group out there to begin the year? I can't even remember the last time that happened. And it doesn't seem like other NBA teams are dealing with this.
0: Yeah, I think that's a good point. Most people will say, well, in football, it happens all the time. Right? And that's true, right? This is the classic when training camp starts, then you get to preseason, you see all these teams deal with a litany of injuries. I don't think that's necessarily true in the NBA, not nearly as much as we've experienced here in Charlotte. Now, hopefully Brandon Miller is healthy. He's been good so far. No setbacks with him. He's good to go for tonight against the Nets. And Con Knipple, they downplayed that injury. So I don't want to, fuel a fire surrounding Con. We know that he's not going to play in the preseason. I hope that he makes that start to begin the regular season. And if they're all able to go and everything is gravy, great, man. Fantastic. Something to worry about here. Another thing to worry about in Hornets land. We got one more hour to go. Good news for you guys. We got the text line terrorist in the building, Joe Ovius. He joins us on the other side. He is live in the Uptown studio presented by Harris Cherokee Casino Resort. He's in town for ACC tip-off. We'll talk about things that are triangle-related, and maybe we even squeeze some Panthers takes out of him. Coming up next on Wes and Walker.
2: Mac and Bull are making mornings better, one story at a time.
3: But I'm telling you who can contend for an ACC title and who has a shot to be here in Charlotte, and that is Wake Forest. I am fully convinced. I've looked at that schedule, Bone, and I'm sorry to do this, State fans, after you had such an awesome win, but Wake is better than damn near everybody on this schedule, and that includes, in my opinion, the Wolfpack. 57 points, Bone, on an ACC foe at little old Wake Forest is absolutely remarkable. The offense is a juggernaut. Their defensive front is relentless. This Wake team is going to win a lot of football games. I'm not sure, Bone, it's not a double-digit win season at Wake.
2: Wake up. Waking up with Mac and Bone has never been easier.
4: He is Grayson Allen, now on your Charlotte Hornets. You know, it's no secret there was a bunch of controversy that involved you, for instance, on the court. And my Lord, we talked about on the show nationally. I mean, you turn on ESPN. You're young, man, going through that. Did that stuff bother you? 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Did that stuff bother you?
5: It definitely bothered me, but I think there's like two parts to it. I think the one part is that like I played like an but I wasn't built like one, you know what I mean? 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And I just wasn't built to just like play into the hate and use it to fuel me and all those things. And I think that part bothered me.
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3: But I'm telling you who can contend for an ACC title and who has a shot to be here in Charlotte, and that is Wake Forest. I am fully convinced. I've looked at that schedule, Bone, and I'm sorry to do this, State fans, after you had such an awesome win, but Wake is better than damn near everybody on this schedule, and that includes, in my opinion, the Wolfpack. 57 points, Bone, on an ACC foe at little old Wake Forest is absolutely remarkable. 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I'm not sure, Bone, it's not a double-digit win season at Wake.
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0: I will acknowledge that I used to have to go to Walmart.
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17: And Walker.
0: Walmart is as cheap as it gets. When I didn't have any money at all when I was in college.
1: I mean, honestly, I can see your brain from here. That's how far your nose is up in the air. 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
0: I'm not just dropping dollar bills on whatever I want to get.
1: What a snob.
0: Now I'm going to Harris Teeter.
18: Low key.

0: He's here. He's ready to cause some mayhem. It's Joe Ovius of the Ovius and Giglio podcast at OG Triangle Media on YouTube. He's in town for ACC tip-off both today and tomorrow. Joe, good to have you in the Queen City. How are you feeling?
1: Yeah, thanks for having me out. I was listening to you guys on my drive over from the Hilton uptown, and I have a question for the audience.
0: Already? God, what? It's... You didn't even exchange pleasantries. Hi. We didn't even go back and forth. All right, fair enough. You just wanted immediately go to the audience.
1: You and I talk all the time.
0: That's why I bring you into
1: conversation.
0: Yeah.
1: The people now get to hear.
0: No, you're right. Let's jump right into
1: it, baby.
0: What you got?
1: We're having beers. We're just doing it behind microphones right now. What do you all want? Like, honestly, what do you all want? ESPN sucks.
0: It's not that simple.
1: ESPN sucks, right? I'm always told ESPN sucks. Nobody watches First Take. Nobody watches these shows. Who cares about Pat McAfee? Blah, blah, blah, blah, blah. And then they don't talk about you. Then suddenly it's like, well, why aren't you talking about? I thought you don't care what ESPN says. I thought nobody watches Pat McAfee. So you see where the disconnect is?
0: So the question that I had for the people, this was an information seeking question more than it was rhetorical.
1: Also am asking it. I'm seeking information too. Let's do this as a family.
0: Let's talk this out, people. Yeah. Because when I did ask the question, how much you care about the national opinion, it felt like at first there were quite a few people that were admitting, I actually do want to get talked about. I want attention.
1: That's fair.
0: And at the very end, it felt like there was a split. More people decided to say, I don't give a damn.
1: Yeah.
0: I'm listening to local coverage. I'm listening to you guys.
1: This is
0: what I care about. Yep. Keith and Indian Trail, I keep using his text as a reference point, when he said, really, we're 2-2. We haven't done anything yet.
1: Yeah.
0: Let's win a string of games, and then we'll see just how much attention we get. And then once we get to that point, maybe we can have this conversation. A lot of people agreed with that notion.
1: So I think that's the right way to look at it. I said this last season, and I think it holds true this season for the Carolina Panthers. And I hope Carolina Panthers fans understand that any level of success is not going to be about you. It's going to be about what the other team is doing wrong. And sure enough, after the win against Detroit, it wasn't about Bryce Young for the most part. It was not about Teteroa McMillan. It was about what's wrong with the Detroit Lions. Has their window closed? Now, to be fair to the Lions, they've been in a contention window. So I could see where the conversation shifts to the Detroit Lions after giving Teteroa McMillan some props or Bryce Young some props. You have to have a sustained level of success or be in a contention window to be discussed seriously. And that's always been the biggest problem with the Carolina Panthers, is that their contention windows are blips. They surprise you. Even 11 years ago when they went to the Super Bowl, that was a surprise. Nobody expected them to go 15-1, okay? That was a surprise. The Jake Delhomme year that they get to the Super Bowl, that was, again, another one of these weird blips that occur. And I've always maintained that there's this interesting symbiotic relationship between how I, in Raleigh, talk about the Carolina Hurricanes before they've been on this sustained contention window that culminated in their second Stanley Cup this past summer, and where the Panthers are right now. You got to go back 10 years where the Hurricanes were just outside the cut line of making the playoffs, and they would put all their eggs in the basket for this one player that was going to be the difference maker. It was almost like this Stockholm syndrome that would occur. And we've done this with the Carolina Panthers too, where you've got this draft pick or a free agent signing, and you put all your eggs like, this is going to be the guy. And then you're so invested that you truly want to believe it's going to happen. Now, I will say this, though. One thing I can definitively say about the Panthers after Sunday's win over the Detroit Lions. Let's stop the dance with Bryce Young in the contract. Let's just stop the dance. I know they picked up the fifth-year option. It's going to save the Carolina Panthers money if they just go ahead and do this now. Because the quarterback market never goes down. And even if you think that Bryce Young is merely a top 15 quarterback, he's in that 10 to 15 range, he's not a top 10 guy. Even if you are adamant about that, and you might be right about it, that he's just in that 10 to 15 starting quarterback range that you can win with, it's going to cost you more money the longer you wait. And I think he's shown you enough already this season with a fully loaded roster and with the injuries that we're seeing right now, especially on Sunday night, and a trust in Brad Izick and the coaching staff, that you might as well go ahead and knock out a long-term extension today, this season, along with that fifth-year option that you've already enacted. Because it's only going to get more expensive from here. And then the other thing, what are your options exactly? I don't know if you've looked out to the quarterback fields, but they're looking kind of barren these days. And any number of guys that you put all this hope on, the hope trafficking that happens at the NFL draft, I would like you to go back and look at all the chosen ones that have come out of the draft since. This is the guy, the next guy, this is the guy. No, he's going to be the one. And then these career arcs are not straight lines. Look at Drake May.
0: Absolutely.
1: Drake May's, he was, I get it, Charlotte's own, all that stuff. He's going through it right now in New England. And they are feasting on him on Sports Talk Radio up there this season, even after the win against Buffalo. Or, if you really want to get spicy, shall we look at the C.J. Stroud, Bryce Young career arc? And how they started off at different places. But now that we've gone a couple years into it, you notice they're a little tighter together in terms of what they've accomplished, right? So I think at this point, we can definitively say that Bryce is your guy. You might as well give him a contract and get that off the table and start investing around him like you already have.
0: Yeah, let's talk about the contract first. So I think the reason to not pay him right now, if that's what you believed was right for this team, it would be because you're so scared to death of the Tua contract. Because the Tua contract is detrimental.
1: Yeah.
0: You pay that guy that leads the league in passing yards and has all this success, and even still, if you were watching the game, you were still a little scared to give him all that money because the real success, you got to figure out what's in the recipe. The real success was Mike McDaniel, for all of the faults he might have.
1: Well, they figured, the league figured him out quick.
0: Well, and they figured out the system quick, yes. Because once you figure it out, you can understand some of the ways to stop it, right? The system for Miami was Tua can't read the field. So we got to scheme Jalen Waddle and Tyreek open all the time, which is easy to do when you have 4-2-40 guys.
1: Right.
0: And we need to get the ball out of his hands extremely quickly so as he's not sacked to death. So you broke the system in that guys that throw downfield are not supposed to be getting rid of the football as quickly as they do. But they found it. They did it.
1: Yeah.
0: The issue was once Tyreek has his knee in shambles and Jalen is constantly with has the red Q next to his name. Once you don't have those receivers and you need to hold on to the ball just a tick longer, now you're getting sacked. You actually need to make different reads and you're done as a QB. The good news about
1: Tua and Bryce are not the same guy.
0: And that's the point, right? Because you can give out bad contracts even if you think, well, there's scarcity at the position. We got to pay this guy, even if he's only a top 15 QB, top half of the league QB, and not a top five, top 10 guy. Even if that might ring true, it still is damn detrimental to give out a bad contract to a QB.
1: I don't think it would be a bad contract to Bryce.
0: Here's I don't think so either.
1: Here's the thing about, I mean, you're scared about Tua. I mean, there's any number of other examples of this. And I hope the audience understands. I'm not trying to jinx it. I'm just pointing out the truth of what we've seen in his career. He got banged up in the Cleveland game because he got stepped on, right? And he was clearly affected by that late, even though they still had a chance to win. I don't, the Cleveland loss, I get you don't want the embarrassment of losing to Cleveland, you know, the whole meta of Cleveland. And you also don't want to be part of Deshaun Watson's dumb retribution arc, which is, I got no time for that. Zero time for the Deshaun Watson retribution arc here. It's not some sort of admirable story that he's playing.
0: Joe, he's going through adversity, man.
1: Just enough of that. Shove that up your ass, for heaven's sake. I'm not talking to you. I'm talking in general. So I can say ass on the radio. So
2: I love it. Keep going.
0: Yeah, Flounder's a big fan.
1: So that's, I thought that he got hobbled and then the injuries eventually compounded to the point where you were lucky enough to even be in that game. And they still, with some clock management, still had a chance there late, right? And then you saw him after having his lower body concern resolved and whatnot look the part on Sunday night. Outside of that Cleveland game, can you tell me the last time, or really the only time, Bryce Young has been hurt, hobbled out?
0: Yeah.
1: It was a phantom benching, okay? It was not an actual injury. I am not coming off of that.
0: Yeah, there was the Buffalo game when Andy Dalton came in and was terrible.
1: Yeah.
0: The other benching was, you're right, Seattle week three rookie season. That's been a superpower of Bryce's.
1: He has been an absolutely durable guy. And you look around the league with all the hope and the promise, right down to the guy he went trade and paint with in week one with Caleb Williams. Again, another one of these chosen one guys. So I get the fear, but I'm still adamant about the fact that in the long run, it's going to save you money if you just do the deal now, and then you can start investing that cash elsewhere.
0: So a couple things to be clear. I agree with you.
1: Okay.
0: I would rather pay Bryce Young right now. I do not think this is going to be a Tua contract. No. I think what is true is that it's still detrimental to pay a quarterback a lot of money when you steal resources from other buckets, give it all to the QB that actually needs a lot of help, but now you can't pay the help. And so these guys are exposed. I don't think that's the case with Bryce. The case with Tua was he can't read the field. He can't adapt.
1: Yeah.
0: That's Bryce's specialty. So I'm not worried about
1: last
0: that.
1: Last time I checked,
0: That's Bryce's specialty. I'm good with that. But here's the thing about the contract, man. It takes two to tango.
1: I know.
0: Bryce has to say, sure, I'll take the $50 million. It is cheaper. Yeah. Right. Yeah. Just as you are preaching to the world.
1: He's betting on himself.
0: It's cheaper to get this done right now. Mm-hmm. Bryce knows that, too.
1: He knows that. Yeah, so, he's doing the right thing for himself. He's betting on himself. And so, the better he plays, the more money he's going
0: to
1: make for himself.
0: So is there really a common ground for both of these parties to get to? I thought it was going to be impossible at the beginning of the season to come to a common ground because it made too much sense for Bryce to not sign anything and then to play well. This is why I always thought this was going to be the course of action. You have Bryce bet on himself because he's not going to sign anything less than $50 million per. Panthers aren't going to pay him anything more than that. So let's see how this year goes. And if Bryce shows you he's the dude and it costs $10 million more a year, then just pay the man $10 million more a year.
1: Just pay him.
0: This is a good thing. He showed you that he's worth it. You sought this thing out. You needed to see it. You took a risk by not paying him early, but even Bryce didn't want to do it. All of this equals this thing will get done at the end of the season, and that's okay.
1: Do you think Bryce Young's agent has the Dave Canales Stephen A. Smith show clip on his phone ready to send at a moment's notice? For those who are not understanding where I'm going with this, before the season started, where it was just at the beginning of the season, head coach Dave Canales was on with Stephen A. Smith. And Stephen A. Smith asked him, is he your franchise quarterback? And Dave Canales, I'm paraphrasing here, but he said, he is right now. I mean, what is this? Are we at the Thirsty Beaver at 3 o'clock in the morning? Hey, you might not be Mr. Right, but you're Mr. Right now. Okay. Like, what are we, what? Way to show confidence in your guy. Well, he is right now. He's our guy right now. No. And that also shows you a little bit of the friction between the coaching staff and Bryce Young and whether or not they've actually truly believed in this. Now, to Dave Canales' credit, to be fair, he has been very good, even with some self-deprecating humor earlier this year, when discussing Brad Dick in the play calling. And he's like, yeah, who was his play caller last year? What's that chump doing right now? Making fun of himself. But it does matter with trust. It does matter that they had continuity from last season to this season with the likes of Tet McMillan and Jalen Coker, if he can get back on the field. Xavier Leggett, if he can get back on the field. And that's the other thing, too, with Bryce Young. Notice I keep saying, can you get back on the field? You know who's been on the field the entire time? The guy who's supposedly your franchise quarterback. So just pay the dude already. Just pay him.
0: And if they can, if Bryce will agree to it, I'm with you. But I think Bryce is telling you,
1: fair
0: hey,
1: enough.
0: Man, we're going to have to wait till the end of the season before I get the kind of money I'm looking for.
1: As somebody who's never had leverage in a negotiation, I don't know. You know? I don't know. I'm just looking for my cost of living increase. I'm good to go.
0: All right. We got Joe Ovius in studio joining us for a couple more segments before we end the show today. We'll get to more Panthers topics. Got to talk about ACC tip-off and recap some of the college football action in the local area. Joe Ovius again joining us next. 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
3: 73% of America said we were going to lose. 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
7: Lions bring pressure. Young stays in. Throws a touchdown to McMillan, who's having an amazing night.
8: First of all, just the fans. A blackout game. 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

0: Wes and Walker, we're back, baby. Sports Radio 92.7 WFNZ. Floundy, borderline passing the baton off to Joe Ovius for some co-hosting duties here with Wes being at ACC tip-off. He'll be gone, I guess, all week, Floundy? Wes, just kind of
1: ditching
0: us?
1: I'm hearing Thursday, because, you know, he can't miss the bid hour, man. He got to be here for Ballin' or Fallin',
0: right.
1: And your favorite, Walker. Top 10 list, which we have had some concerns over the last 2 weeks with the top 10 list.
0: Yeah.
1: By the way, Jameson Williams looked pretty good in that game the other night.
0: Yeah, he did against Caleb Evans, who got targeted 14 times. I'm just letting you know, okay? I'm just letting you know. Yeah, we do a top 10 list, Joe, where if I have a guy ranked behind Wes by one spot, I get chastised for it. And that's that's a real fun segment. But people love it. Play the hits, man. Rank the top 10 guys.
2: Gotta play the hits.
0: And, you know, we're going to give you the top 10 guys.
2: Mount Rushmore season, baby.
0: Which you're a big fan of.
2: A huge fan of Mount Rushmores. I know the latest trend in our business is blind rankings.
0: Yeah.
2: Are you familiar with that?
0: Well, that's like short form trend, it feels like. Yeah. And then we oftentimes grab from that bag of short form content and then bring it here. But Mount
2: Rushmore.
0: You know
2: what I think you guys should do? You guys should have a voicemail and people can whine on it.
0: A water line?
2: Is that what they call it?
1: Flounder. What an amazing idea that would be. Like, stations never thought of that before.
2: Stations have never thought about that
1: before.
2: There are no new ideas, folks. There's only remixes. That's why we have the OG sports phone, which is essentially just that, with a jingle.
0: No, it's different. It's completely different.
2: Oh, yeah. It's like Vanilla Ice. No, no. You see, it's not under pressure. It's ding, ding, ding, ding, ding.
0: Do, do, do, do, do, do, do.
2: See, it's totally different, guys.
0: Now you guys know. Now you guys know. Let us know how you're feeling. Text line, baby. It's powered by Affordable Side. And Window, shout out to them, your hometown home improvement expert, 704-570-9610. What's the number one trending topic in the Triangle right now? If you were to lead a show today, what is the number one topic that you're leading Ovius and Giglio off
2: Dude,
0: with?
2: Dude, you are setting me up to be a complete jerk about this. The Triangle's a funny place these days. Triangle's a funny place. I would say that if we were to rank topics, college is still the number one needle mover, whether it's Dave Doran and NC State fans or a certain contingent of very vocal NC State fans being over each other. Giglio, my co-host, I commended him. I think he has the local take of 2026. And when he described Dave Doran as having a righteous brothers problem, you've lost that love and feeling.
0: Mm.
2: Or if you've been with somebody for a long time, it's the classic, hey, babe, I would appreciate it if you stopped breathing so loudly. You know?
0: Yeah.
2: So, look, these are things that happen. But, look, I say this as somebody who has been with my wife now coming up on 25 years next year. I just had this conversation with my 18-year-old the other day. Sometimes you got to do, like, that relationship heat check. You know, like, hey, you're busy, I'm busy. How about we get out of town for a weekend and see if we still like each other? Because you remember, oh, yeah, this is why I like you. The problem with Doran at NC State right now is when you do that relationship heat check, you start like, oh, man, I remember that time you blew the lead, or that Vanderbilt game is still sticking out to me, man. Or, hey, I love that you beat Carolina pretty consistently, but, you know, you still haven't won 10 times. You couldn't take advantage of the Atlantic Division when it was there for you. You have not shown up in the ACC championship game. Duke won it last year. What's your excuse, Dave? So and that's where we're at with NC State.
0: And you know what? It feels like I was going to say, I was workshopping some responses in my head. My first response was going to be, it's a little too fresh, your significant other taking down the neon sign that you really wanted to put your foot down to leave up on the wall.
2: Oh, the college beer sign?
0: You want it up there, man. But she's not having it. And that's what's happening with Dave Doran.
2: That Colt 45 sign is a family heirloom. It has a place in the house, right?
0: The problem is, I was going to say, right, that's exactly right. The problem is, I was going to say it's still a little too fresh in the form of a Vanderbilt loss, but you're always going to have the Vanderbilt loss.
2: You're always going to have it there.
0: So you never have a chance to move off of it.
2: Yeah, it's the, hey, you know, it's not, Clemson wasn't the problem when they were running hot. It was, how'd you lose to Wake Forest that one time when you've got more of a budget than they do and all those other kind of things?
0: Yep.
2: So what I find interesting, and I put this on Doran more than anything else, the fans are going to fan. But I think Dave's unfortunately trying to have it both ways right now in year 14. When I say both ways, what I mean is you cannot sit there through talking season and say how this team this year is going to be different. I got alphas on both sides of the ball. We've been building towards this moment. The 10 wins is coming. I think the famous line essentially was, I'm tired of finishing second, which of course the quick retort from State fans who hate Dave was, when have you ever finished second? Like, how about you start there?
0: Why don't you say that?
2: So when you talk like that, fine. That's what you're supposed to do as a coach. But after multiple years of saying that, and this year essentially giving you a greatest hits of all the things you don't like about a Dave Doran team, like spotlight week zero game against Virginia where you spit the bit. And Bo Prabula looked like a Heisman hopeful in week one or week zero. Now Bo Prabula can't move the ball against Florida State this past weekend. Or you just came off the Vanderbilt loss. Fine. Catastrophic one-off freak thing. And CJ Bailey's the kind of dude that I love as somebody who watches quarterbacks. Short memory. Have a great time. Yeah, I threw a pick. Doesn't matter. I'm going to go down the field and methodically give you a 7-play, 75-yard drive that looks spectacular. Sometimes we get a little too caught up in the PFF of it all. Can the kid ball? He can ball. He makes some mistakes, but you're going to ride that roller coaster because it's a hell of a lot of fun to watch. And CJ Bailey, people got mad at CJ Bailey for almost not laughing off the Vanderbilt thing, but being himself and not letting it bog him down. And it looked the part against App State. But then what happened against App State? They were tied up at 31 apiece, and people were seeing this Vanderbilt thing again. And they're like, Dave, dude, what are we doing? And then he gets salty when he gets asked a legitimate question about what's up with these fourth quarters. And he walks off with his red Solo cup and says, by the way, we won that football game.
0: Yeah, that's right.
2: Then he spends the following week after the App State game leading up to the Louisville game, which to me this week, this past week against Louisville and then now going up against Wake Forest is really going to tell you where this season's going. And after a week of saying, I don't listen to that stuff. It's the society we in. We built, you know, all we want to do is drag people down. I can't look at that stuff. We block out the noise, yada, yada, yada. My dude had it ready to go in the post-game radio with Jeff Gravely, where he says, I can't repeat it because it's not FCC friendly, where he basically said, yeah, man, our guys have been hearing how they've been crappy all week. Oh, you are listening. So they're sniping at each other through these public forums, and it's led to this really weird dynamic where it looks like Dave can't enjoy wins.
0: Yeah.
2: And the fans can't enjoy wins. And then it all comes together with a loss.
0: You know, it's a great point, but part of getting through to the other side is healing. I kind of took...
2: We're having relationship therapy here.
0: That's right. 704, let us know some of the feelings and problems you might be having in your relationship.
2: Yeah, doing Frasier here?
0: I did. Oh, my God. That's interesting. I've not thought about that show in a while. But I found it interesting to listen to Dave Doran with media kind of open up in a way that I haven't heard him open up before, at least for me.
2: Okay.
0: In a sense that he talked about how hard it is with all these opinions circulating on social media. Mm. I felt like that was as vulnerable as Doran has been, at least here recently, but that's not your takeaway from it?
2: No.
0: You feel like he's been like this before,
2: he's
0: or you
2: like
0: feel
2: this,
0: like he has
2: been
0: vulnerable?
2: Like this before. He has been like this before.
0: I actually appreciated it outside of the we won, because he is a callous dude for so, at least that's the soundbite that makes it
2: how
0: out.
2: About this? How about this? What? Maybe when it's all said and done with Doran, and he's willing to do it, and I don't know, maybe we go out to his bait and tackle shop in Montana when he retires, which is what he wants to do. I'm going to ask him, did you ever try to be pre-mad? Does that make sense? Like, how about you start the season salty rather than finding yourself? And sometimes you cannot generate that. You have to go through the fire to find it that way. Like, you know me pretty well. On the outside, I don't really seem like a competitive person. But all it takes is a thing here, thing there for somebody to say something. And then it, like, activates something in my brain that goes, oh, okay. And that happens to, I think that happens with Doran a little bit, where, you know, yeah, we're going to go in the season. We have high hopes, blah, blah, blah, blah, blah. And then like the sleeper cell activates inside of him. And then now you get this. So the question is, have you ever thought to like trick yourself into being pre-mad before a season starts?
0: That is
2: And maybe we wouldn't have these issues.
0: I mean, that is the definition of a toxic relationship.
2: Yes.
0: That I need you to talk terrible about me for me to fire on all cylinders. I mean, that is, as I don't want to Ryan Clark this so much in that we make everything a relationship analogy.
2: Yeah.
0: At the same time, that is the definition of being toxic.
2: Like,
0: I need you to talk bad to me.
2: I don't want to get into like Bones business. Okay.
0: Okay.
2: But like, he always strikes me as a guy that is like, hey, can you read these mean tweets about me?
0: Oh no.
2: You know what I'm saying?
0: You're talking about T-Bone, our Bone.
2: Yeah.
0: Okay.
2: Yeah. I always get that sense.
0: Okay.
2: He's firing up the nugs.
0: Yeah.
2: It's a nice little night. And he's thinking, hey, can you read these mean tweets about me?
0: Flounder is one where he wants it. That Floundy, this sounds like you more so in a way where you just want the excuse to absolutely obliterate.

0: Do you feel like this was a successful weekend for North Carolina covering the spread?
1: I mean, look, they say good teams win, great teams cover. And I guess that's what Carolina did. I'm having a hard time talking about Bill Belichick and UNC from the perspective of what are we doing here? What is successful? What's the end game? And I think I've had some Carolina fans upset at me because I have simply asked, did you move heaven and earth to bring Bill Belichick here, pay him $10 million, give Michael Lombardi $1.5 million to look competent? Like, that's not why you brought him here. And of course, there's always this default that I get from some vocal Carolina fans of, well, he's building something. You got to give him time. And I think to myself, Jake Dickert got to Wake Forest a week after Bill Belichick got to UNC, won 9 games last year and a bowl game. He then, Jake Dickert, takes your old quarterback that you convinced wasn't that good. And I don't know if you've been paying attention to Gio Lopez, but my dude is balling out right now. And they just put it on Stanford. And they could beat NC State this weekend. So I am struggling to understand what Carolina fans who believe in Belichick see, especially in this day and age of college football, with the portal that does not lend itself to stacking classes. You have the ability to turn things around relatively quick. And this also gets into talent evaluation. When you've never lived in college, what you find out, let me put it this way. When you're in the NFL and you're evaluating talent, you are looking at a select pool that can make the NFL. And even then, we know how fickle that can be. That what's the cliche? Not for long.
0: Mm-hmm.
1: So you're already choosing from the best of the available best. College football is not the same thing. So you're trying to find, no, this is a Jimmy's and Joe's business. You need dudes. And unfortunately, they have not found a consistent amount of dudes. And that's when you go up against Notre Dame, them being pushed around in the second half the way that they did. We'll see what happens again. They have a golden opportunity against Pitt. If you want to sell me that the young guys have been building up some depth, they've been getting reps, they look competent, they might win one of these 50-50 games. This weekend against Pitt's the time to do it because their quarterback is out. So we'll see.
0: You bring up the talent evaluation, and it's a point that we bring up pretty consistently. You're right to bring up just how difficult it is at the NFL level when everybody's amazing.
1: Mm-hmm.
0: And now here we are at the college football level where it gets that much harder.
1: It's two different sports.
0: And it's important to note with that point you bring up, Bill wasn't good at that.
1: No, not at the end.
0: Not at the end.
1: Nope.
0: And I mean, it had been waning for a while.
1: Let me put it this way. Wow, you figured out that Gronkowski and Aaron Hernandez were these dudes that you could, just these absolute freaks in nature that you could do two tight ends at once. Oh, by the way, with who was the quarterback?
0: Yeah.
1: The greatest
0: to
1: ever do it.
0: That's right.
1: So once you get to college, you cannot go out there and be like, well, I found this lacrosse player that I can slip in as a slot wide receiver and turn him into a playoff god. It doesn't work that way in college.
0: Except for Notre Dame, by the way. Notre Dame can do it.
1: Sure. And then when you add on top of that, Michael Lombardi, who's never been good at his job in any facet of sports, whether it was behind the scenes on an NFL team or in the media business, you expect me to take you seriously? So I get back to the central question. What's the end game here? How long do you really think you've got Bill Belichick? And if the idea is to get to 7-5, that's not why you brought him here.
0: That wasn't the message at the beginning.
1: No.
0: Now, what is great is I look across the room, I see Flounder going full Jack Nicholson.
1: Uh-oh.
0: With your Mike Lombardi criticism, saying, yeah, baby, that's right. He's never been good at his job.
2: He sucks at everything.
0: Noted North Carolina fan that you are, that's Joe's question to you, Flounder. What is the end game?
1: What's the end game, Flounder?
2: Well, look, the original end game was supposed to be making it to the college football playoff. The realistic fans have reset and learned that, hey, if you can just keep this job attractive. But here's the sad part about that.
1: Yeah.
2: Guess whose job that was when he originally took over the program for the second time?
1: Yeah.
2: Mack Brown.
1: Yeah.
2: It was the same objective. You were supposed to take them to another level. I bought in on that not happening.
1: Yeah.
2: Now, maybe I'm wrong, and maybe all of a sudden we're going to see the genius that lies within him. Everybody thought that was the TCU game.

0: Yeah.
1: But guys, TCU just wasn't a great football team.
0: But I'll give Belichick and UNC credit because you can win multiple ways, and sometimes the team that makes fewer mistakes comes out on the top. That's don't beat yourself. And while you did a couple of times, TCU did that more than you did, right? Here's my question. What do Wake Forest and Duke football have in common right now? They have alignment. They have alignment with the athletic department, the coaches, the NIL, everything else. You brought up Mack Brown. And you're right. Mack Brown was brought back to align boosters. But then we started to see the cracks in the alignment with Mack Brown and how he wanted to run things versus how the university wanted to run things and even the direction of how long he was going to do this. Because you're right, Mack was supposed to make the Carolina job look attractive again. For a while there, it worked. You brought in Sam Howell and you had Drake May. You should have been able to hand it off to somebody else. But Mack insisted on hanging around a little longer. But if you know anything about Mack Brown, that's what he does. Mm-hmm. He can't let go. And it ended up being awkward. So the curiosity that I have for Carolina also extends itself to basketball and Michael Malone, as we're here for ACC Tip-Off. Do you get the sense as a Carolina fan that your university is in alignment? So let's look for your one for one. Let's look at Duke, the program that you have a rivalry with, the program you want to bury, and the program you thought you buried when you sent Coach K packing at the Final Four, when you ruined Coach K's Cameron Indoor final night. I've never gotten the sense from that point on that Carolina understood, hey, you know, the world's still turning after this, right? Sports is still getting played. These programs didn't stop. Duke moved on. Duke has moved on, and they've found alignment. I get the sense from Carolina from the outside that they're still struggling to find out who they actually are in 2026 going forward, which is a shame because Carolina, of all these teams that are out there for what's left in college realignment, and Jim Phillips, ACC commissioner, was asked about this today at his ACC tip-off press conference because in the news, Carolina was part of a group of teams that went to Congress and said, hey, this whole like cap on conference members, yeah, we don't like that. We're trying to keep our options open. Nobody can sit here and disagree with what I'm about to say if they're serious. You cannot disagree with what I'm about to say. Carolina is the last brand that is desirable for conference realignment. Notre Dame is going to do what Notre Dame is going to do. Notre Dame always gets the benefit of the doubt. They have a seat at the table for the college football playoff, so they never have to join a conference. So who's left? It's Carolina. But Carolina can't get out of its own way because there's too much infighting, and we're seeing this already with Bill Belichick. In that, I highly recommend you go read a multi-byline piece, including my guy, Brendan Marsh from The Athletic, that shows you boosters saying, yeah, man, we had our 5 minutes of fame with Bill. It's over. Let's move on from this. Let's just like go be a competent one, right? And then you have others with basketball who don't want anything to do with football, and they want Michael Malone. Like, let's get back to what we actually are, basketball school. And that fight's still happening today, the same way that fight was happening when Mack Brown left the first time. Back in 1997, and I've been doing this long enough that I remember when Mack Brown was upset that they've got a team knocking on the door. This is how old this is. Y'all remember the Bowl Alliance? That was the precursor to the BCS?
2: Yeah.
0: So Carolina was playing Florida State. College Game Day was coming to town in 1997, and they had an opportunity to get into the Bowl Alliance. Mack is pissed that season that they're having a banger season. Well, guess who was having a basketball press conference that week? Oh, yeah.
3: Yeah.
0: Yeah. Where's all the media? And that pissed Mack Brown off. So that still exists today. And that's the thing that if you're a Carolina fan, you probably have to find the most maddening. They cannot find alignment. Whereas Duke, under Nina King, has clear alignment as to what they're doing. And it's fascinating to watch unfold back in the triangle.
3: Joe, what was life like in 1997? Tell us more about the old days.
0: Well, I graduated high school. Yeah. My freshman year at NC State.
3: And I was barely born.
0: Rap rock was king.
3: Oh, man. Rap, really?
0: Oh, was yeah. That metal, new metal was, dude, Deftones was at their peak. They had just dropped Around the Fur.
3: I do want to talk some music on the other side. We got to tell the people what's on
0: tap. I saw Weezer on Sunday.
3: Oh, did you? Hey, man, you know what? I'd go see Weezer.
0: Saw Weezer, saw Turnstile over at Red Hat. I know Turnstile was just on Saturday Night Live. For all the people who say, there's no good rock bands out there, highly recommend you go check out Turnstile. And then my guy, Sturgill. Johnny Blue Sky is coming to town pretty soon.
3: Kyle might walk into the studio. You bring up Sturgill Simpson, man.
0: Oh, that's...
3: Yeah.
0: The twang will come out from Kyle even more.
3: Oh, dude. And I want it, by the way. I want the Kyle Twang right now. It's Wes and Walker. We got one more segment to go. We tell you what's on tap next.
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4: Lions bring pressure. Young stays in. Throws a touchdown to McMillan, who's having an amazing night.
5: First of all, just the fans. A blackout game. It was amazing. Prime time. The energy was exactly right. The juice, the noise, really just fueling our defense. Super grateful for everybody that turned out tonight.
6: I mean, the Bengals tonight was electric. Caused some false starts. They made it hard on them. You know, and the Bengals rocking like that, we take a lot of pride in that. So I'm super, super grateful for the fans.
5: We just got to continue to play ball, and the guys just kept working on it. 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I was just really proud of the way that they came together tonight.
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3: 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Joe Ovius hanging out for the last couple of segments. 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
3: It's important.
4: New bracketology from Joe Lunardi on October 6th.
5: Here we go.
4: I know we've had some exhibition games and whatnot, but in Joe Lunardi's latest projection, North Carolina has moved down in the tournament field.
3: Big news, man.
4: That's huge news. I hope Michael Malone and the players who are available tomorrow for ACC Media Days, they better have a good showing. So hopefully they can bounce back up in Lenardi's projections.
3: All right, people, it's your time to shine. I got a question for you on the text line, 704-570-9610. What are your favorite reoccurring beefs? What are your favorite beefs that do not cease to exist? Because what I love is watching, I don't know if I go to Twitter probably once a week, yeah. I will see you, Joe Ovius, at Joe Ovius on Twitter. Do you tweet at Joe Lunardi or do you just complain about it?
4: I just complain about it.
3: Yeah, which is great. Yeah. But you'll complain about the Joe Lunardi updates that show up either on Twitter or on your ESPN app.
4: Joe knows he knows how to find me.
3: Well, yeah, I know. He knows how to find everybody with these updates.
4: I'm going to go full Kurt Cignetti. Google me.
3: Yeah, he knows how to find everybody with these updates. This is what's so interesting is, like, Joe, this is the job for Lunardi is bracketology. It is. And I guess it doesn't stop. It does stop to us. It doesn't stop to Joe Lunardi.
4: Yeah, I guess not, man. Just go outside, man. Touch grass.
3: Joey from Huntersville says his favorite reoccurring beef is T-Bone versus the text line. There we go.
4: You guys Boom. In the text line, man.
6: Speaking of a blessing and a curse.
4: Speaking of going outside and touching grass.
3: The text line or us? Who needs
4: both of you.
3: Who needs to go
4: you
3: touch grass?
4: You guys in the text line.
3: What about you? You need to go touch grass, please. Joe Ovius, you need to go touch grass.
6: Well,
3: with the
6: I won't
3: rest
6: name
3: of us
6: names, but there are people who not only will check the text line during their own show,
4: yeah.
6: They will go back later in the day and check the text line
3: that's
6: to get
3: issue.
6: Into arguments.
3: That's the problem.
4: That's sicko behavior.
6: Yeah. Yeah, it's tough.
4: Well, that's sicko behavior.
3: Well, I mean, you are amidst the YouTube comment section now these days
4: this
3: after having a Ovius and Gilio. What is the YouTube comment section like?
4: Actually, you know the worst comment section?
3: Yeah.
4: It's actually Instagram.
3: Is it really?
4: I'm convinced that Instagram comment sections have the worst listening comprehension on the planet.
3: I feel like Instagram I'm not as on Instagram as I am others, which I should be, but it feels like they joke a little more than the YouTube comment section. It feels like the YouTube comment section, in my experience, is here for blood. And it feels like Instagram is here for blood, but also they're here to have a good time.
4: It's fair.
3: But that's been my very limited sample size experience with them.
4: And then with Twitter, I mean, I don't even know if it's real. I mean, it's probably bots half the time. Could be Grok talking to me for a while.
3: Yeah, that's the problem.
4: Like,
3: man.
4: Is Ella Langley real? I've never, like.
3: Yeah, there we go. Okay. So this goes
4: that's
3: back.
4: That's my other new beef. I've yet to hear Ella Langley in the wild.
3: Choosing Texas was a topic of conversation for us a couple of weeks ago. Wes was surprised to have heard that I had not heard of Choosing Texas at that point.
4: Yeah.
3: Now, once you played it for me, Flound, like,
4: you recognized it.
3: Kinda?
4: Yeah, you recognized it.
3: I did, but it was only sort of kinda. And you were talking about this on OG Business with Dimitri Ravenos, and you guys were discussing if Choosing Texas really is the number one song that has been number one in the charts for, like, what, 20 weeks?
4: It's broken all these records and whatnot. So I did a little bit more research on this. And what you come to find out, and if you wanted to get serious for a minute, it actually ties it back to what we were talking about at the top of the hour related to the Carolina Panthers, right? We're in this really weird state in the business right now where legacy media is clinging on to whatever's left. So, like, with ESPN in particular, you know why they talk about the Cowboys all the damn time? Because they're just trying to hold on to what's left of a national audience that's tuning in to the day-to-day of ESPN linear channels. Because, for the most part, people have now gravitated to their locals or their favorite podcasts and stuff like that. I know you experienced this with the Hornets. Like, you know, outside of Bill Simmons taking a liking to Con Knipple this past season, were the Hornets ever really discussed? But there are Hornets people, and they go and find it.
3: Right.
4: And that's
3: not mainstream.
4: So you come to find out with Ella Langley, you know where Ella Langley's actually the most popular? It's not in the United States.
3: Oh, okay.
4: Australia.
3: That somehow tracks.
4: Here's the other thing. Do you know the two most popular cities, according to Spotify data, that have streamed Ella Langley's Choose in Texas?
3: Let's hear it.
4: The two most popular cities. You want to take a guess?
3: I have zero clue.
6: So if we're going off of Australia, I would say...
4: Hey, but in the U.S.
6: Oh, in the U.S.
4: Yes. In the U.S. So let's just take U.S. listening only, Choose in Texas, the two most popular cities.
6: It's got to be like surprising. It's not going to be like Dallas, Houston.
4: Dallas is number two.
6: Really? Number one, I'm going to say...
3: We just got to stay in the state,
6: LA.
3: Houston?
4: New York.
6: Okay. New York. Okay,
4: you know,
6: that was...
4: A very famous, you know, they're New York. They're very
6: country
4: fans.
6: Big country
4: fans in New York.
3: Cowboy hats all over the place.
4: Like, hey, I'm walking here. Oh, you listen to Ella? I love Ella. That's totally New York.
3: So it's not truly representative, right?
4: No.
3: Or it's not truly representative of what is number one in the wild.
4: I'm going to break your brain right now, man. None of us know what's popular anymore.
3: That's really tough. I'm with you on that, too, because here's the thing. And this goes into how we measure art. How we are really good. We do not have enough time, but I'm going to introduce it anyway.
4: Yeah.
3: It goes into how we measure art and what is popular and what isn't when you see that Drake's latest album does have a million different downloads and how wildly popular it is.
4: That's boosted by bots, bro.
3: That is boosted by bots, but this goes into the problem,
4: same with YouTube.
3: This goes into the issue, though, right? And trying to figure out what's popular, what isn't. Then so many people will point to that and say, this is why, if you want to go with the Drake Kendrick beef to keep with the theme here, this is why he's better. And then they measure success in terms of hits and money made, which to me, and you are a lot like me in this way, falls to the wayside. That is not how I measure success.
4: No. They know how to work the algorithm. That's a different skill.
3: Yeah.
4: Knowing how to work the algorithm and actually putting out good, consistent music that resonates with a whole bunch of people are two totally different things.
3: Jeffro writing in the Drake effect.
4: Yes.
3: The Drake effect.
4: Now, I'm sure the listening audience would be shocked to find out. And actually, this is where I give Cam Newton a lot of credit, because he put a lot of people on blast recently. Organic listenership, organic YouTube following, all that kind of stuff. Cam, and I believe him, because he's been doing it a long time on the 4th and 1 podcast, all organic. You can actually go back to his Instagram account and see where they started with like no followers, no nothing, and they built it from there. You'd be shocked how many of your favorite former athletes that have these podcasts and YouTube channels and all this kind of stuff boost their views through bots and various other services. So you just don't know what's popular anymore. Oh, such and such said this. Such and such. I bet you a good chunk of your audience doesn't listen to any of these podcasts. They might get a clip, but they ain't listening to any of these podcasts.
3: You know what feels like a good self-own or self-tell, really?
4: Yeah.
3: It is, if that's the first thing they go to prop themselves up.
4: Oh, their follower count?
3: Yeah.
4: A vanity metric?
3: If that's the first thing you go to uplift yourself, well, look at all the views. Look at the followers.
4: I could buy those.
3: 70% chance you buy them.
4: I can go right now online and boost a video right now.
3: 70% chance that you actually bought those and those aren't real. Let's tell you what's on tap real quickly, presented by Twin Peaks. Twin Peaks has locations in Concord and Carowinds Exit 90 coming in for made from scratch food, plus all the signature 29 degree draft beers.
4: Those beers?
3: Yeah,
4: like, they're not kidding. I was going to say it's real when they have that little sign that tells you it's this cold. It's cold.
3: 29 degree, baby.
4: I love it.
3: It's the best degree for beers. I hate that I'm not going to be able to drink some beers with you tonight, because instead, on tap is the Hornets preseason game.
4: You good?
3: Yeah. Hornets basketball.
4: You seem stressed when I walked in.
3: Nah, man, I feel great.
4: It's just preseason, man. Come on.
3: Kobe White's got a calf strain.
4: Okay.
3: It's the same calf strain that happened last year and a little bit before, so I'm a little worried about the strain, man.
4: What are the expectations? This is where you have to explain like I'm five, because I'm super cash Hornets guy here.
3: Yeah, that's right.
4: What are the expectations for the Hornets this year?
3: I think over-under, kind of like 40 wins is what you're looking at right now for the most part. And as long as they're healthy, relatively healthy, I think you're probably hoping for 40 wins.
4: Okay.
3: With LaMelo going to Minnesota, we do have a lot more depth, but you lose a little bit of the star power.
4: Yeah.
3: I think probably people are hoping for a play-in spot in a much more difficult Eastern Conference. And I think the ceiling, if things turn right, man, like... top six spot is their absolute ceiling.
4: I felt safer walking around uptown. Didn't have to worry about any sort of cars coming at me. So that was good.
3: Well, the good news about LaMelo is
4: he's not here anymore.
3: At least.
4: Who's got his apartment, by the way?
3: At least he was driving around a neon Lamborghini, so you always saw it coming.
4: You couldn't miss it.
3: You always were able to dodge.
6: Yeah, if you couldn't stay out of the way, that's your own fault.
4: That's on you. And that's a you problem.
3: That's right. And if you had, in case he was driving the other car, in case he was driving the camouflage with neon orange outlining, I think it was a Hummer.
4: Yeah.
3: You could still see it despite the camo. So you could always make sure that you dodged it, except for that poor car that he hit.
4: Would you buy the condo as is? Would you do any renovations to it?
3: Hey, he's somebody that left up the neon sign.
4: He did.
3: He fought through the significant other wars, and he said, I'm leaving up all of them. The whole house, whole damn house.
4: Check out my
3: just one big neon sign.
5: Get out of my studio.
3: That'll do it. Kyle Bailey is kicking Joe Ovius out. He's kicking him out, man. KB about to hop back in his rightful spot after missing the show yesterday.
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3: 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Kyle Bailey, he'll be alongside Smoke Ludwig coming up next. He'll be here from 3 to 6. 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
8: The talk of Bryce Young being just a game manager, and I've had the conversation too. Like, I don't know if Bryce is ever going to be the guy that just picks up his team and completely elevates everybody. And that's over. Bryce Young elevates this team. He elevated him last week in Cleveland, was maybe the only offensive reason why we had a chance, Bone, in that game late. And he elevated everybody without the number 2 and 3 receivers and a bunch of offensive linemen last night. He is an elevator, dude. I have to be honest with you. I supported Bryce Young. I felt good about Bryce Young. He is taking his game to a freaking level that I'm not even sure I anticipate, especially at the start of the season. As slow as he usually starts, that's the thing about this.
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0: 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Back on a Tuesday. Apologies for yesterday's absence. Sometimes life happens, dad duty calls, and you got to watch the kids in the afternoon for an unexpected reason. So I hated missing a Monday afternoon following a Panthers game, any Panthers Monday, of course, but especially after a game like that on a Sunday night in front of the nation in prime time to beat the Detroit Lions 32-26. Smoke, did you know that I was 3 points off my game prediction on Sunday night on the pregame show? Did you know that?
1: Yeah, because you took mine from Friday.
0: Did I really?
1: Yeah, 32-29.
0: No. Did I inception that? You planted that in my brain and I thought it was mine?
1: Yeah, because I was talking about the 2005 Packers-Panthers game on Monday Night Football that ended up being 32-29.
0: That's all right. I still got it right. Close to it anyway on the Panthers side. 32-26, the final score. Really appreciate everybody tweeting yesterday and sending kind messages. I'm good. We're good. It's great to be back in the saddle. Hit us up on the WFNZ text line, 704-570-9610. 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Nick Carboni, NBC Charlotte sports director, sports anchor, back in 21 minutes. We'll talk all things Panthers. We'll let you hear from some of Dave Canales' comments today at his press conference. And Ryan McGee, ESPN senior writer, College Game Day contributor, one half of Marty and McGee, back with us at 425. We got a lot of college football to talk about. But since I didn't get to talk about it yesterday, we got to start with the Panthers. What a great night for Carolina. I mean, the defense, I mean, it wasn't the greatest defensive performance you've ever seen, but they forced a lot of field goals on Sunday night. You know, I was really concerned about a fast start for the Detroit offense, and there were some signs of that early on. But for the defense to come out, force a field goal, force a three and out, give the offense a chance to really establish themselves in that game, you know, I thought was great. Obviously, some guys had bad nights. Caleb Evans was horrendous on Sunday night. I want to focus on the positive, but, you know, Caleb Evans had himself a really bad night. Go ahead, Smoke. What is it?
1: God bless him.
0: Bless his heart. I know Caleb Evans did not have a great night, but otherwise, a lot of dudes did, but it starts with Bryce Young. And I'm sure we're going to get a lot of texts on the text line today that are some variation of pay the man. And I do believe that we are getting quite close to that moment. Now, to be clear, I understand that the price is going to continue to go up. I also, though, don't mind if, you know, they continue to let this play out. You know, they kind of have the luxury still of doing that. Now, if Bryce stays in the MVP conversation for the next several weeks, then yeah, the number starts to go up a little bit. And of course, those conversations should constantly be ongoing between the front office and Bryce's representation. But I'm okay if they continue to let this play out a little bit longer. I'm just enjoying the fact that we've got a quarterback here in Carolina who is leading the league in passing yards right now and who is doing it while facing the most pressure on his dropbacks in the NFL, you know, who is leading or near the top of explosive plays, throws over 20-plus yards, throws over 10 yards. I love the comment from, I guess it was Collinsworth on Sunday night. I believe it was Collinsworth saying, man, Bryce Young throws as pretty a deep ball as you'll ever see. That was not the narrative here 2 years ago, or hell, even for much of last year, at least until we got to the end of the season and there were some sites like Pro Football Focus and others who were pointing to Bryce's deep ball effectiveness, even if he didn't throw it too terribly often. Now we're seeing it. And Bryce looked awesome on Sunday night. So did Brad Idzik. So did Teterell McMillan. We'll talk about everybody. But shout out to Brad Idzik and to Dave Canales for a great game plan. Smoke, we came in here last Tuesday, and what was I saying? Look at what Ben Johnson just did on Monday night against Philadelphia. Look at what they did to neutralize the Eagles' pass rush, getting the ball out quickly, catering the game plan to Case Keenum, the third-string quarterback. What did Brad Idzik and Dave Canales do? A lot of RPOs, get the ball out quick, get T-Mac going early in that game on Sunday, the quick hitters, where Bryce could just go back to being Bama Bryce for a night, you know, and running the RPO, reading the defensive end, understanding where space was going to be and where it was not going to be, just allowing Bryce to be Bryce. Tip of the cap to the head coach, to the offensive coordinator, Smoke. I thought both of those guys did a tremendous job, but the game plan was just chef's kiss. It was exactly what I hoped it would look like.
1: Yeah, and it was one of those where, especially in the first half where I was watching, I'm like, All right, surely you're going to start bracketing Ted Arroyo McMillan, right?
0: Surely.
1: Surely. Oh, they're not?
0: They're not.
1: Oh, you just run that RPO again?
0: They never really did.
1: And I think Tim Hasselbeck said it, and we played the audio yesterday. Tim Hasselbeck's like, yeah, they had the same play about 6 or 8 times. They just changed it up a little bit, and they were still able to run it. They had a game plan. They had a clear idea of what they wanted to do, and they executed it. And then guess what they did in the second half? They started to lean on the run game, and they started to give holes for Chuba Hubbard.
0: Yeah, they did.
1: Chuba Hubbard was finally able to produce because he had the blocking lanes necessary to be a good running back, and he had the best game of his season so far. So you had that going as well. And then you had some of the other ancillary pieces on offense step up and get key plays. The tight ends did their job again. For as much as we talk about this being, you know, we were worried about this being a big weakness for the team, it's actually turned out to be somewhat of a strength. Not sexy, but they've been efficient. Tommy Trimble and Mitchell Evans, they know their role as role players and that occasionally get catches. And Darren Waller, he's like, hey, we need you for about 3 catches for 29, 30 yards a game. That's kind of what we need you for. And so far, Darren Waller's been doing that. So I think they need to be commended. Bryson Tremaine had another solid outing, especially in run blocking. And John Metchie.
0: Well, that's who we got to talk about.
1: John Metchie having another big performance, had that big fourth down catch early on in the game. I think that was massive. So I look at that and I'm like, everyone's delivering on their roles, no matter how small or how big it has been so far, especially on offense. And I think that's massive. And I'll go ahead and point this out. No one's talked about it. But do you think Brad Idzik learned a thing or two back when he was in college at Wake Forest? Because that RPO kind of felt like a little like the mesh. It wasn't full on mesh, but it was a little bit of that mesh option that Dave Clawson used to run.
0: It was. I just, again, you can't say enough, first about the game plan, but about the way the quarterback played. And give me number two here, Smoke. Dan Orlovsky, ESPN, making a bold proclamation yesterday about where Bryce ranks in the quarterback tier of the NFL.
2: Yeah. Well, he's been a top 5 quarterback in football through the first month. Number one, his arm is absolutely stronger than when he came into the league. That does not happen often. Wow. Arm has gotten stronger. I think two, operational space. He owns the pocket right now. For a guy that is not your big, prototypical 6'4" plus guy, and then windows, he's seeing them before they happen. For a player that got benched 14 months ago, his ability to see the defense, anticipate the window, throw it to the spot beforehand, while also navigating just those small spaces in the pocket is kind of rare. I think him and Brock Purdy right now are the two best quarterbacks in football when it comes to owning anticipation and owning the space in the pocket that is that 3x3 phone booth spot. The two smallest quarterbacks, right, we tell you right now, are the best.
0: His navigation of the pocket right now is, first of all, the best of his career, but is good, to Dan's point, as good as any quarterback we're watching in the NFL right now. That's not to say he's better than every quarterback. That's simply to say his presence in the pocket through 4 games, and I would say even especially against Cleveland, where the pressure was relentless, the pockets were chaotic, he had very little time to throw, he showed so much more poise in that game, as we talked about last week, than we would have seen from Bryce in the last 2 years. He just has a level of comfort and command in the pocket right now that I don't think can be overstated. And on top of that, look at the effectiveness over the middle of the field throwing the football. You referenced the tight ends, but how many throws, anticipatory throws especially, on crossers over the middle, did you see Bryce step up and make in big spots on Sunday night? On third downs, on fourth down to Metchie, you know, when they needed big plays, Bryce, they weren't only trusting Bryce, they were trusting Bryce to throw the ball across the middle of the field, and he rewarded them damn near every single time. All the things that the haters, the detractors said this kid couldn't do, he's doing it right now, and he's doing it as well as anybody in the NFL. That's the beautiful part. I mean, you know, people were having some fun with the jump pass a couple of nights ago on Sunday night. That's the kind of thing that people would have been making short jokes about this time last year even. But, like, his ability to see the field at this moment, while being 5'10" tall and being considerably smaller than so many of the guys around him, but the pocket presence, the command, the vision, his willingness to wait through and make those progressions, make those reads, even with an offensive line that there's no way he trusts. Like, it's just, there's no way he trusts those guys. He can say it, but, you know, I watched Robert Hunt miss too many times on Sunday night. I watched Corey Bullock get bull rushed into Bryce's lap a handful of times.
1: Yeah, the one on the first drive of Lee McNeil being the most notable.
0: Right, but Bryce is trusting it. He's He's trusting it. He's waiting until that last second for routes to develop, and he is throwing the ball with great accuracy and confidence and anticipation over the middle of the field, and I think the way he's playing right now is just pretty remarkable. And people can miss me with the Detroit secondary stuff. We talked about it. Nobody's ignoring it. It was a part of the entire game preview last week where we were saying, hey, this group is beaten up. They can be taken advantage of. Truth is, though, most of the NFL's beaten up. A lot of teams are. The Panthers especially. Nobody is more beaten up than Carolina right now. So it's not an excuse that holds any water around here. And that defensive front for Detroit, as we all knew going into the game, those guys are a handful. And you saw them win a lot of reps. And even still, between Brad Idzik's game plan, Dave Canales' game plan, and Bryce Young's execution of it, they were able to make hay and make big plays. And Teterow McMillan, my goodness, after he got the seatbelt put on him by Denzel Ward the week prior. And some of that, again, was Bryce not looking his way enough. But you know, Denzel Ward did his job against Teterow McMillan last week in Cleveland. What a bounce-back performance. Hell, in one half of football from Teterow McMillan, never mind finishing with, what, 14 catches for 197 and two touchdowns, and a beautiful homage to Steve Smith Sr. and the NBC network cameras. Just, again, chef's kiss night from Teterow McMillan.
1: Also, he saved the best for last. I'm still flabbergasted that he made that catch on the sideline to extend a drive. And it, without that catch, I don't know if they win the game, because I know things still got a little hairy there towards the end. But thanks to Teterow's catch, you're able to take off another minute or two and make Dan Campbell burn timeouts with that big third down conversion late in the game for Bryce Young to Teterow. Yeah. The sideline, toe drag swag. Oh, my God.
0: Yeah.
1: Just absolutely incredible.
0: No, it was. I mean, well, I don't know. I know Collinsworth made a big deal about how the tackle from behind helped him get his foot down. I think he probably gets the foot down anyway, but it certainly helped. Like, that was a top three throw of Bryce Young's career. I've seen some people say it's the best. I'm not really interested in arguing that, but it was absolutely a top three throw of Bryce Young's career. Pressure coming. Aiden Hutchinson gets there immediately. Hell, Stone Forsythe is playing in the fourth quarter of this game. Like, everybody's worst nightmare came true, that in the middle of a tight game on primetime, Stone Forsythe gets thrust into action because Monroe Freeland goes down, and we're all thinking, oh, dear God.
1: And it's against Aiden Bleeping Hutchinson.
0: Against Aiden Bleeping Hutchinson. And, of course, the predictable happens. Hutchinson arrives early. Bryce sees it, though. Nice little okey-doke move to get away from him. Rolls out. Sees it immediately. That's the other thing. A younger Bryce doesn't have his eyes up in that situation and probably doesn't spot McMillan as quickly as he did Sunday night to get that ball out in time, and then puts it in the only spot that it can be thrown. And McMillan makes the grab, gets the feet down. I think that catch alone, extending on 3rd and 14, bought them another minute 32 to shave off the clock, which turned out to be massive. McMillan was just incredible. And I can't, to your point, I realize Detroit's banged up and they're missing some people in the secondary, but that second touchdown pass that McMillan caught Sunday, I mean, it was like they were running through, I mean, it was like a Friday practice.
1: Dude, he put the ankles, like, he almost completely broke his ankles on that play.
0: He did.
1: He had the shimmy.
0: But that's what I'm saying. You line him up in the slot, he gets no extra attention. You got one guy on him, backed off 7 yards. He puts a little shimmy on him and he's wide open in the front of the end zone.
1: What I think part of the reason why Teterow has been so, you know, so good, like, even before this game Sunday, I know people were kind of hampering on the game against the Browns, and understandably so, but he still, heading into that game last night or Sunday night, was 18th in the league in receiving yards. Now he's in the top five. But the point is, what they've done is, he's not been in the slot that much, but he's been in the slot a little bit over 25% of the time.
0: I think it's close to a third of his snaps, yeah.
1: Yeah, so, and then left, I think he's had 97 snaps on the left side, and he's had 98 snaps on the right side. So what they're doing is, they're not keeping him in a stationary position. They're moving him around, not just in the slot, out of the slot, but from the left to the right side, so it keeps the defense on their toes.
0: Yeah, it does. We have Brad, son of Gene Anderson, Minnesota Wrecking Crew, on the text line saying, I thought it was an awesome performance on Sunday night. The only question I have is, has the issue been brought up about Fitzgerald missing two extra points that could have been costly? I've not heard anything about it. We're going to look at it. We're going to bring in some kickers because that could have very well lost the game. I don't think they're looking to replace Ryan Fitzgerald. I think Ryan Fitzgerald had a bad night. Otherwise, Ryan Fitzgerald has been rock solid since they got him out of Florida State.
1: Well, and the thing is, he still hasn't missed a field goal this year, and he had to kick a long field goal on Sunday.
0: Yeah.
1: I also want to point out, yeah, that does suck, but I do think, as you pointed out, he had a couple of game winners last year. That was one of the things with Graham Gano, we would get sometimes mad because Graham would miss these extra points at the most inopportune times. And then what happened after they let go of Graham Gano? We're like, oh, crap. Graham Gano is actually pretty good. He's not like John Casey, but damn it, you like Graham Gano when you have him. So I'm not too concerned about Ryan. And plus, he only had one bad game last year. That was the Patriots game.
0: Yeah.
1: And look what happened after that.
0: No, I mean, listen, when he missed the second one, I was convinced that kickers were going to ruin my whole damn football weekend. As you can imagine, Friday night, Virginia Tech Pitt left me in a sour mood. And by the time Ryan Fitzgerald missed his second, I mean, the doink was almost kind of funny, but the second one was not funny at all. I was convinced that kickers were going to ruin my weekend. But the Panthers hang on. Great performance on Sunday night. We'll keep talking about it. Nick Carboni, NBC Charlotte, sports director, sports anchor, back next on Sports Radio 92.7 WFNZ.
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4: First and foremost, they've got to be fit. 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Going to have to be a certain calibre. You know, we've got players that can play up there. Really disappointed that Archie got injured, but obviously Rodolfo's played up there before. He scored a couple of goals for Benin the other day. Tiger's played up there, and we've got Edan. We also know that it is a young forward line.
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6: Lions bring pressure. Young stays in. Throws a touchdown to McMillan, who's having an amazing night.
7: First of all, just the fans. A blackout game. It was amazing. Prime time. The energy was exactly right. 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Super grateful for everybody that turned out tonight.
8: 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So I'm super, super grateful for the fans.
7: We just got to continue to play ball, and the guys just kept working on it. 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I was just really proud of the way that they came together tonight.
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0: Tirico on the call. Sunday Night Football. Panthers get the win. Smoke and I were just joking that both Nick Carboni and I have been on the Charlotte airwaves for a decade plus now between the two of us, and that was both of our first Sunday Night Football experience in Uptown Charlotte. All the boxes that we've checked in the course of a decade plus of covering the Panthers, and Nick Carboni and I both checking the same box 2 nights ago. What a night to do it. Nick Carboni, NBC Charlotte sports director, sports anchor, back with us for his Tuesday visit. What's going on, brother? How are you?
20: I'm great. Doesn't that music just hit a little different today after we experienced it? Like you said, for the first time in person in a decade of covering the team. And, hey, NBC's got Round Ball Rock back, and we've got the Hornets at least once on NBC this year, so it's good.
0: Oh, okay. Well, yeah, we got to talk about the Hornets here in a couple of minutes. Let's do the good stuff first, though. Let's talk about the – Smoke, I didn't mean anything. I'm talking about injuries. Smoke in the background, like, oh, well, why you got to say that? No, I mean, what a game, what a win. I picked him to win, Nick. Like, I thought the circumstances were right. I thought Detroit's defense could be had, and you know, I thought it was doable. I just didn't know that Bryce would come out and play the way that he did. What were your biggest takeaways from Sunday night?
20: Well, think about the fact that in Cleveland, they didn't have time to game plan for Jalen Coker leaving the game, and then Mike Jackson, and then J.C. Horn leaving the game. They had a full week to prepare for another opponent, knowing that they had deficiencies in certain spots and players that they rely on that weren't going to be available. So, you know, you kind of challenged them on air last week, like, better be a good game plan. It was. And it was perhaps even better execution of that game plan defensively in some spots. And I know we'll talk about that, but especially on offense. I mean, I know that the Lions secondary was banged up, but their front was a decent unit. And Bryce Young didn't let him get to him by getting the ball out quickly. A lot of that scheme, too. They ran the ball really well against, you know, some loaded boxes. That was their best run game of the year as well. And I think what you're seeing is Bryce Young just continuing to master parts of the game that he hadn't before. And it's been a slower build than, you know, you would want when you draft a quarterback number one overall. But this is why they were patient. And now it's paying off for the Panthers. And soon it will pay off for Bryce Young. And then I love the IQ between Bryce and T-Mac. I saw a great breakdown by Benjamin Solak, who I believe is at ESPN now, about how T-Mac was literally like reading the defense after his route. And I know that's something that a lot of film junkies are probably aware of, but the fact that he's doing that second year and that he's on the same page with Bryce on that, like that led to a lot of those 192 yards. Like, we know you're going to focus on him, but, you know, he's got the ability and Bryce has got the ability to beat you anyway.
0: How much does 2-2 going into a bye week, obliterated by injuries, though, change the outlook for this team as opposed to limping in at 1-3 and hoping for the best coming out?
20: Yeah, I mean, they were staring at 1-3. A lot of people would have guessed. I'm sure a lot of people did guess and bet that they would be 1-3 coming out of that game. And really, you would have been lamenting the loss to Cleveland in that sense. You still are, but not as much as you would have been at 1-3 after a loss to Detroit. And now you're 2-2, and now we're getting some, you know, I know there's Freeling and Phillips that we're still awaiting word on, but you're getting some good injury news. Like, I think the deal with Damian Lewis was, could be back for Philly. Sounds like Freeling and Phillips could be back for Philly. You're getting closer to Taylor Moten and Turk Wharton. Trevor Achane can come help, you know, provide some depth in the backfield and maybe the return game. So it is all looking up. It's kind of matching the weather we're having this week. Of course, that's going to change with NASCAR running this weekend, unfortunately, as always, Smoke. But, you know, it feels a lot better, and it sounds like they're starting to get on the right side of health after the bye in Philly.
0: Nick Carboni, NBC Charlotte Sports Director, Sports Anchor, with us here. I mean, just looking ahead to Philly, since you mentioned it there, you know, you're off this week. You got 10 to 12 days to get as many guys healthy as possible. I don't know if you're going to see Icky or Moten anytime soon. Hopefully Lewis can make his way back. But, like, you know, what about a guy like Xavier?

0: a huge need for what he does, but there is some need.
1: Yeah, I hear you. And so with, I was thinking about this earlier, the trade deadline coming up November 10th. There are four more games between now and the trade deadline. Eagles, Buccaneers, Packers, and Broncos. All of those. Philly, of course, I think being the most difficult of the bunch. But they all feel winnable at this moment in time.
0: Yeah.
1: What do you think about the trade deadline, some of what they're missing, and the possibility they could be active at the deadline, you know, depending upon the record a month from now, if this team feels like they're really a playoff team again?
0: I think they're buyers. I don't think there's any doubt about that. I would expect them to win some of the games that you just mentioned. They're certainly capable of it as they get healthier, and then maybe that helps flesh out, like, depending on who comes back, what the needs still are. We know they're going to be without Jackson and Horn, you know, through the, what, end of November, mid-November, so beyond the trade deadline. So that, and we just saw what happened to Caleb Evans last weekend. Like, that's only so sustainable. So, you know, I could see a play for a cornerback somewhere around the league. Haven't done, like, a full landscape of 31 other teams to see, like, who might need a tight end, maybe. You got one sitting around on Sundays, and that has kind of an extra corner who is not getting on the field more because of depth than you know, maybe the talent is there, but the room to get on the field isn't there in their current spot. So that would be my choice at this point, but you've got to kind of see not just what you need in 3 weeks, but where other teams are and their journey and whether they're deciding that they're becoming sellers or buyers of certain things as well. So I think there's definitely a move to be made. I think this is the year to make one. I'm not saying like a big blockbuster, but, you know, something to shore up some holes that have been created by injuries.
1: Yeah. Nick, before I get you out of here, we have Charlotte Hornets basketball tonight on our airwaves. It's the preseason, but the Hornets and the Nets will get together tonight at the Spectrum Center. We'll have pregame here at 6 o'clock. For those wondering, myself and T-Bone tonight, preseason pregame tonight, 6 o'clock for Hornets and Nets. There's another one down, Nick. We already know about hamstrings to Con Knipple and Grant Williams, but a calf strain for Coby White is going to keep him out for the preseason. How concerned should fans be about all this?
0: Yeah, I mean, at least they're saying that these guys are just out for the preseason. I'll ask Charles after the game, but I'm sure he'll be asked before. Like, are these guys all expected to be ready for October 21st at Brooklyn? Do you expect your full complement of a starting five and bench to be available for that game? And I told you last week, like, even before the Coby White thing, I'm wondering if this team's going to get off the just kind of feel itself out a little bit at first. I'm not saying get off to just, you know, a 3-15 start, but, you know, there's a lot of new pieces. The Lamborghini, I guess you could say, that drove the offense isn't there. You've got to kind of switch modes there with Coby White running the show, hopefully, at the start of the season. Guys, preseasons have been slowed down. Brandon Miller's coming off of surgery. You know, I think they are a play-in team, but I wonder, you know, if it's going to take a little bit to get going here with this team. And Coby White's injury yesterday doesn't make me feel any different. And, you know, the hamstring stuff with Knipple and Williams, like, that happened, like, early September, I think. Not too worried about that. Your starting point guard having a calf injury, like, not going to speak it into existence, but we've seen what those can kind of lead to in the NBA in recent history. I'm not a doctor, and I don't know if, you know, this is something that they'd be worried about leading to something like that, but, you know, you got to be really careful. And I guess that's the most concerning one to me, but I'm not firing off any alarm bells at this point unless some of these guys are going to be, you know, unavailable weeks into this season.
1: Nick Carboni, NBC Charlotte Sports Director, Sports Anchor, with us every Tuesday here on the show. Thank you as always, brother. We'll see you in a few days.
0: You got it, buddy.
1: There you go. Nick Carboni hanging out on a Tuesday, 704-570-9610. Hit us up with your thoughts. Brian asking if we have any interest in a Dante Jackson reunion on the text line. Said this is his last year on his contract with the Chargers, and he fits the quote-unquote veteran cornerback category this team needs. I'll be honest with you, I don't know how he's played out there. I haven't paid that close of attention to him.
2: Last year was pretty good for him.
1: Well, I meant like so far this year. Yeah, I knew he had a decent year last year, but.
2: Also, there's another problem with that, and it's not Dante personally. It's just they've been very strict about the corners and the requirements to be a corner.
1: They want bigger corners?
2: They want bigger corners, yeah. Yes, exactly. Yeah. So, and

0: it's looking like that they feel like maybe they'd rather have Will Lee get a majority of snaps, especially when Mike Jack comes back, because I think Mike Jack could probably come back first. And maybe getting a guy like that to give up, what, a six-round pick for, just ain't worth the squeeze for them.
1: Maybe not.
0: I mean,
1: but you got to do something.
0: Yeah, I do think that they got to do something. I've also seen people bring up the idea, hey, maybe trade for Khalil Mack. But I also think a lot of people are probably going to be wanting to trade for Khalil Mack over the next couple of weeks.
1: Right, right. What? How big of a bidding war are you going to find yourself in for Khalil Mack with other contending teams? You're right. You're probably going to somebody's probably going to overpay for a Khalil Mack rental at some point soon. Now, I don't know. Maybe Dan's ready for that. Maybe over the next couple of weeks, because I was talking with this about Nick after I screwed up the XLIR timeline. You got the Eagles coming up out of the bye week. Then you have the Bakerless Bucks on October 25th. Then you go to Green Bay to face a Packers team that does not exactly look, you know, scary. And then the Broncos come to town. And boy, they got issues right now. So all I'm saying is nothing's guaranteed. It's week to week and all that. But, I mean, for all this talk of, man, this schedule is horrific. It's brutal. It's terrible. I'm looking to the next 4 weeks. The Eagles just got beaten twice in 6 days. Their offense is a mess. The Buccaneers are 0-4 and don't have their quarterback. The Packers look like a shell of themselves. And the Broncos can't score. So why would I not think over the next 4 weeks that Carolina should at least go 2-2 again, if not possibly 3-1? I feel like we should, based on what we've seen. And especially if they're going to get healthy, too. So I bring all that back to your point. You got to be shopping for something. You have to do it wisely. But after the way Caleb Evans got just lit up on Sunday night, you can't keep trotting him back out there. You just can't. So you got to do something. And I don't mind his Dante Jackson suggestion, because there might be a prototype, but there ain't but so many big corners available in the NFL. And if Dante can still run, Dante's a veteran guy, Dante's got a nose for the football, might not be the worst thing. And I also, by the way, have seen a lot of Pittsburgh fans today. I don't know why this is. They suddenly think
0: you saw this one?
1: The one where they're talking about trading Jalen Coker for Alex Highsmith? I don't know. I don't know if Pittsburgh fans just think they're entitled to whatever they want all of the time. No.
0: Yes. Yeah.
1: No, you can't have Jalen Coker. Not even for Alex Highsmith. No. What are we talking about here? Anyway, let's go to the phone lines real quick. Cowherd has been waiting, and Cowherd wants to chat with us. Cowherd, what's going on, bud?
2: Hey, KB. You know, Dante Jackson isn't really the model of consistently healthy. You know. There was a time where I thought to myself, if he goes out for a few plays with an injury, that means that we'll win the game, because it was so consistent that he'd get injured at some point during a game.
1: Yeah.
2: Funny enough, so your texter from earlier, I looked it up, you know, how is Ryan Fitzgerald doing? He's tied for fourth. He's in a four-way tie for fourth as far as best kickers in the NFL goes. I hated it on Sunday, seeing that doink and then the other miss, but I mean, he's on up there. You're right. He's Mr. Automatic. Not the reason I called, though. Go Panthers and all that. But my year in waiting reminder popped up. You have an anniversary coming up. So
1: what?
2: Don't forget this year.
1: No, my anniversary at FNZ isn't until February.
2: No, your wedding anniversary, man.
1: Oh.
0: Did you forget again?
1: Yeah, that's in a week.
2: I set a reminder a year ago.
1: You set a reminder to remind me of my own wedding anniversary?
2: Yeah.
1: Damn, man. You're a better friend than I realized. That's a week away, isn't it?
2: Good luck.
1: Dang. I could pull something off in a week. All right. Thank you, Cowherd.
0: Oh, dear God.
1: This man set a reminder for my wedding anniversary to remind me a week out, and it worked. Damn, Cowherd.
0: And you forgot. Again.
1: Yeah, I did. I did. I got a week, though. I got a week. Thank you, Cowherd. I'll get on that. 704-570-9610. Hit us up on the WFNZ text line. Wow. Let's go to Smoke on the headlines.
3: Who is Smoke? Where is Smoke? Where there's smoke, there's fire. Let's go.
1: Boy, I legitimately needed that, too.
0: Oh, boy.
1: It's a week away.
0: All right. Well, technically, Carolina did bring in some cornerback help and just overall help to the practice squad. As Mike Kay reported earlier, that they're expected to sign Nick Hampton, who is from App State. He's been a part of the Panthers practice squad and training camp roster for the last year or two. But they also brought in a person outside the organization. Cornerback Marco Wilson has been signed to the practice squad. Now, some people might remember Marco Wilson for having an epic pick six against Andy Dalton on Thursday Night Football when he was with the Cardinals, where he somersaulted in and Andy Dalton was just completely defeated. But I think the main reason people remember Marco Wilson is from his college days, because Kyle, 6 years ago nearly, Marco Wilson was the cornerback to throw the shoe.
1: Was he really?
0: Yes.
1: Wow.
0: That essentially killed Florida's playoff chances that year.
1: Wow. Yeah, he threw it 20 yards downfield.
0: In the fog.
1: That's good. All right, hit us up, 704-570-9610. We'd love to hear from you. More on Carolina's big win on the other side. And, hey, Ryan McGee is 44 minutes away. 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
1: Lions bring pressure. Young stays in. Throws a touchdown to McMillan, who's having an amazing night.
2: First of all, just the fans. A blackout game. It was amazing. Prime time. The energy was exactly right. The juice, the noise, really just fueling our defense. Super grateful for everybody that turned out tonight.
3: I mean, the bench tonight was electric. Caused some false starts. They made it hard on them. You know, when the bank's rocking like that, we take a lot of pride in that. So I'm super, super grateful for the fans.
2: We just got to continue to play ball, and the guys just kept working on it. And, you know, a couple of Southern California guys, the lights will never be too bright for those two. I was just really proud of the way that they came together tonight.
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7: All right, y'all, I've been telling you for weeks about this cool thing coming up in the middle of October when there's no football game that you should be going to, and the time is nearly here. There's still time, by the way, because our friends at Charlotte Motor Speedway have something coming up this weekend that is perfect for a group or solo trip. This Sunday, October 11th, there's going to be a concert, there's going to be a party. I'm talking about a good old-fashioned get-together at Charlotte Motor Speedway, the Bank of America 400. Exciting NASCAR action on a Sunday afternoon back on Charlotte's Oval with a free Tyler Hubbard pre-race concert tossed in for good measure. Oh, and our football team is off, so there's no excuse to miss it. 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
8: He is Grayson Allen, now on your Charlotte Hornets. You know, it's no secret there was a bunch of controversy that involved you, for instance, on the court. And my Lord, we talked about it on the show nationally. I mean, you turn on ESPN. You're young, man, going through that. Did that stuff bother you? Like the way people kind of all of a sudden you're a villain and you're at Duke, so people already want to get you. Did that stuff bother you?
9: It definitely bothered me, but I think there's like two parts to it. I think the one part is that like I played like a but I wasn't built like one, you know what I mean? Like I just didn't have it in me not to like care as much. And I just wasn't built to just like play into the hate and use it to fuel me and all those things. And I think that part bothered me.
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8: 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So it's like you're getting yourself into this damn pickle. 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

0: Hey, don't forget Hornets tonight, preseason game number one, Brooklyn Nets in town. That's their regular season opener, by the way, up at the Barclays Center. But tonight, they'll go at it in the preseason, 7 o'clock at the Spectrum Center. We've got pregame for you at 6 o'clock right here on FNZ. Travis T-Bone Hancock driving all the way back down from Motown, from Iredell County, to join us in studio tonight, 6 o'clock to 7 o'clock, Hornets pregame. Very much looking forward to that as we embark on another bug season here pretty soon. What you got, Smoke?
1: Kyle, do you want to break down the starting five for the projected starting lineup for the Brooklyn Nets?
0: I don't even know who it is. Who is it? What you got?
1: All right, we got Mikael Brown Jr. From Louisville.
0: Okay, heard of him.
1: Igor Demon from, yeah, he's the shooting guard. I think you would get the rest. Michael Porter Jr.
0: Okay.
1: Remember, they traded for Julius Randle.
0: Yep.
1: And De'Ron Sharp, UNC legend.
0: Okay. All right. Well, all right. So, I mean, we'll make the best of it. We'll have some fun tonight. We have Whiskey D saying, when does the season actually start, KB? It's October 21st against this very same team, the Brooklyn Nets. And then two nights later, the home opener against the Atlanta Hawks. So, it is we're 2 weeks out, 2 weeks and a day. So, 15 days away from the start of the regular season. A handful of preseason games to go first. And by the way, no postgame tonight for the Hornets. We won't start our postgame shows with Willie P until the regular season begins, is my understanding. So we got that coming up tonight. Coby White is injured. Calf strain. Will not play in the preseason. That, to me, sounds a little bit precautionary. I think that you'll probably, based on what we know so far, probably see Coby night one against Brooklyn. Let's hope that's the case. But how concerned are you about these injuries, Smoke? I mean, Con, Grant, Coby. And by the way, Coby's dealt with some injuries the last couple of years. I'm not going to call him injury prone, but Coby's dealt with some injuries at times the last two or three seasons.
1: Well, and it's been this injury specifically that really seems to be hampering him. I think, as you said, it might be more of a precautionary tale and situation. I mean, we still got, as you said, a little less than 3 weeks to go. So a little bit concerned that we just get it announced now. But the other two, Grant Williams and Khan, I'm wondering if they'll be good to go just because they injured it. What, 4 or 5 weeks from now?
0: Yeah.
1: It was when the injury occurred on both the same day with the same injury. But I also think it's good that they have Brandon Miller, that they're going to have Brandon Miller in time for the start of the season, which is massive. But definitely think if you want to get off to a good start, you at the very least need to have Coby in the starting lineup.
0: Oh, yeah. No, if Dennis Schroeder has to be your starting point guard, that's not good. Like, you're not winning 32 games if that's the case.
1: I mean, it's a step up from having Teo Maledon.
0: Listen, I'm glad he's on the team. I think he can help them in spurts, but, you know, this is supposed to be a team led by Coby White. That's why they brought him here, that's why they paid him. And if he's not around, this is not as good a basketball team. And certainly if they're, you know, going to be without Khan for any length of time, you know, to a lesser extent, Grant Williams, obviously. But still, none of those guys are going to participate in the preseason starting tonight. And we'll see where it goes. I mean, Country Bumpkin saying, how in the hell is this team banged up and the preseason ain't even started? Bleeps beyond ridiculous. Well, I think Khan told us, or told Mac and Bone, that they were practicing. It was 5-on-5 full court. He got a defensive rebound and, you know, tried to get out into transition and felt a tug on his right hamstring. I think it was his right hamstring. And, I mean, that happens, man. It's a thing that happens. It stinks, but it does happen. So there's that one. Sounds like Grant Williams did something similar. And with Coby, do we know exactly how this happened? We don't know, do we?
1: No, it just came from the Hornets PR account yesterday.
0: Yeah, so we don't have any detail about how Coby White did that, but... Yeah, it's not great news, obviously.
1: And we don't know how severe it is at this point, too. So,
0: yeah.
1: But look, I know if Khan's not playing on opening day, it's not because of Khan. That guy is going to try to force himself out of the basketball court.
0: Oh, no, he'll try to play. But they'll have to stop him if they don't think that he can play. So Hornets preseason game number one tonight. Pregame coming up at 6 o'clock. Getting back to football here for a second, and we can talk some more about it when we come back. But how about the Falcons last night, Monday Night Football? Like, that's, I'm sure like a lot of people, that's what was on my TV last night, was watching the Falcons demolish the Saints 45-24. And it was a much more lopsided event than probably even that 21-point margin would suggest. You know, Atlanta, there's something there, all right? And it was great for the Panthers to beat them up 34-3 a couple of weeks ago. You get wins however you can in the NFL. And it was great to see Bryce play well that day. That's what everybody here is invested in. Is the team going to win? Will the quarterback play well? But we all knew that day they would have been a better team with almost anybody other than Cooper Rush playing quarterback for them. Mm-hmm. They tried Jack Strand late, didn't really work out. But now that Michael Penix is back in, and I wonder how much of this is, you know, Penix can play. I've always felt that Penix could play. But hearing all the things that were said about him by his own fan base in the weeks when he was out and the weeks leading up to him finally getting on the field. Hell, we played loser radio after that game, and there were fans calling in saying that he was soft and didn't want to play and needed to be cut and everything else. And he's come out with a vengeance, you know, here in these first couple of games. And it, you know, the missing piece for them was the quarterback spot. But the engine that makes them go is Bijan Robinson. I mean, my God, that, again last night in primetime, Bijan and Brian Robinson combined, 207 yards rushing, 5 rushing touchdowns. And they go into this emotionally charged Superdome and just immediately punch New Orleans in the mouth with the running game. They're up 24-7 at halftime. They piled on 420 yards of offense, 7.5 yards per play. Bijan Robinson took his first carry 59 yards for a touchdown, bust through the left side, just outruns the defense. Atlanta goes up 7-0. The place is like seemingly stunned. And then Atlanta gets another one. They go up 14-0 before, you know, a Kamara touchdown cuts that in half. And you're thinking, all right, maybe the Saints can get back in this thing. And the Falcons just keep pouring it on. And it makes you wonder, is this actually a three-team race for the division? The Saints are really beaten up right now. They looked like a one-dimensional offense last night. Kellen Moore would not let Tyler Shuck throw the ball over the middle of the field. I don't know if you've seen his passing chart or not.
1: Yeah, it's a complete 180.
0: Everything's outside the hashes, man. Everything is outside the hashes. They will not let Tyler Shuck throw the ball over the middle of the field. They wouldn't last night especially. But yeah, I don't know. I mean, is this now a Panthers-Falcons race? You know, are the Saints fraudulent? Is this going to be a three-team race? What do you think about last night's result?
1: I think last night proved that the Saints are most likely a year away from being contending for the NFC South. Because guess who they have this week, Kyle? The Vikings!
0: Okay.
1: God bless Tyler Shuck. And so you're going to have that situation. I don't think that's going to go well for them, even though the Vikings haven't had really that much to go on offense. But I look at this, and it just shows you what people have been saying for nearly a decade, is that they have the Falcons have had the talent. They have Bijan Robinson. Brian Robinson, it's kind of hard to believe, but Brian Robinson Jr. is a step up and an upgrade over Tyler Algier, who wasn't bad. He was pretty damn good. And then you have Drake London, who's, I've always think, a good wide receiver. Kyle Pitts finally got going yesterday. They have some weapons at wide receiver. They're probably going to get a little bit better defense, but it's always going to still be a problem because they're not going to have their two starting edge rushers at least for another 4 or 5 weeks until James Pierce Jr.'s suspension's over. But it just always comes down to, I don't know how good Michael Penix is, but at the worst, he's average. And it just shows you what happens with this team if they just have average quarterback play. Now, the problem you run into is, can you trust Michael Penix to be there for Week 18 in Carolina?
0: Well,
1: that's the main problem you have to deal with, and that's the question that they're trying to find out right now with him too. But it shows that, hey, they can compete given the opportunity. It's just one of those situations where it's like, all right, what happens when you take the game and put it in Penix's hands?
0: Mm-hmm.
1: Because so far they've not been able to do that. And I also think, too, that we haven't talked about with the offensive line, and it makes sense a little bit just because the offensive line was there last year. But why do you think the offensive line is doing so well running the ball with Bijan Robinson? A, partially because Bijan Robinson's good, but who's now their OC, offensive line coach?
0: Callahan. Callahan, yeah.
1: Yeah.
0: Yeah.
1: The offensive line whisperer himself.
0: Yeah.
1: Like, it's him and Dante Scarnecchia as the best offensive line coaches of all time.
0: That's a good. I'd love your Dante Scarnecchia pull right there. But, yeah, Bill Callahan is one of the greatest offensive line coaches ever.
1: By the way, the real reason the Patriots had a 20-year dynasty.
0: Yeah. All right, listen, we'll hit a break. We'll come back. Falcons looked great last night as they beat up the Saints. They improved to 2-2. Panthers, of course, still sitting in first because of the tiebreaker. But the Falcons looked like they've got their quarterback back and like they could be a problem. But, you know, Big Cat Dan saying, Penix or Rush, doesn't matter. Bryce is their father. All right, we'll keep talking about it on the other side. We got the best audio in sports. Ryan McGee in 28 minutes. 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
3: 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That's the one. What are the moments, man? Do you have a moment for me? And is everybody in the country that loves football watching you accomplish these moments? We got our moment last night. And what I love is that Bryce and T-Mac were a part of our moment, the connection on the sideline, and a gotta-have-it end-of-the-game scenario.
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0: I think it's Don Julio.
1: Don Julio.
0: Don Julio.
1: Yeah, sorry.
0: Is that Lincoln County coming out?
1: Anyway, the anonymous Don Julio email was sent to roughly 11 schools.
0: Are you thinking of Cornholio? There is no connection between Beavis and Butthead and Don Julio. It's Cornholio.
1: Yeah, that's where I messed up. So where's the Don Julio reference from?
0: All right, I'm going to explain it to him during the break, y'all.
1: Yeah, I know.
0: Where does
1: Don Julio, is there a reference from some other show?
0: This is the off-the-air conversation, okay. I just told people we were going to have. Go to break.
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0: All right, y'all. 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
10: Bryce Young has joined Cam as the only players in Panther franchise history to record a 300-plus yard passing game, 2-plus TDs, and 0 INTs in a primetime game.
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0: Hour number two, Sports Radio 92.7 WFNZ, coming to you live from our Uptown studio, presented by Harris Cherokee Casino Resort. We got a lot still to get to. I was out yesterday, so getting all of my Panthers takes out today. Coming off a big win Sunday night over the Lions, getting to 2-2, going into the bye week with a chance to prepare for the Philadelphia Eagles on the road in Week 6. And on that note, we got some breaking news. News coming out of Philadelphia. There's been some reports about this for a few days, but one of the best tackles of his generation, perennial Pro Bowl offensive tackle Lane Johnson, has just announced his retirement on Twitter and across social media about 7 minutes ago. I'll read you a little piece of this. It says to Philadelphia, "You are truly the city of brotherly love, the best fans, most prideful city in the entire world. I've given it my all for 14 years, season after season, pushing my body to the max and tirelessly working on my craft to not only live up to the legacy of the guys that came before me, but to set a new standard of success for the best franchise in all of sports." Goes on to say, I won't read the entire thing, that he is retiring immediately, in part to focus on his mental health. He's saying goodbye to football. And Lane Johnson, again, one of the greatest tackles, certainly of his generation, I think of all time. Lane Johnson retiring, and the Carolina Panthers will not see him in Week 6 in Philadelphia. And this is a Philadelphia team that, as we've mentioned, before I get back to Lane Johnson, has lost twice in 6 days, lost on Monday Night Football last week to the Bears, lost again this past weekend. And they've got Jacksonville this upcoming weekend. And now Saquon Barkley is week to week. Tank Bigsby's going to be down for how long, Smoke? I think Tank Bigsby's out for a while, right?
1: He's going to be 6 weeks at the most.
0: Okay, so we got him. Was it Quinyon Mitchell is out as well?
1: It's looking like he could be out for this Sunday as well. He had a little bit of a leg injury pop up. Don't know how severe that is
0: okay.
1: At this point.
0: And the offense that was supposed to be rebuilt, retooled, after the firing of Kevin Petula last year, bringing in Sean Mannion, a very young guy, to...
1: Jeez, that one makes you feel old.
0: I know. Bringing him in Mannion to run the offense. Jalen Hurts threw for 92 yards on Sunday. 92 yards. Now, he did have two touchdowns, but I'm pretty sure the average starting field position for their offense was like the plus 26 when they got the ball on Sunday. So it was a dreadful, dreadful offensive performance by the Eagles on Sunday. They're a mess offensively, and now they're missing multiple running backs, and their future Hall of Fame tackle, Lane Johnson, just retired. What you got over there?
1: But I'll get to Billy Mays. But wait, Kyle, there's more.
0: There's more.
1: Cam Jurgens yesterday reported concussion symptoms this morning. He's an offensive lineman, a key one at that. Devontae Smith likely to miss multiple weeks with a hamstring injury that's reappeared. Dallas Goedert. Remember, he's Hurts because they brought back Zach Ertz, seeing if Zach Ertz can do anything, and I don't know if Zach Ertz is going to be ready. And we haven't even gotten to the fact that they're playing Jacksonville. Not only are they playing Jacksonville, which is a tough enough battle as is with all these injuries, they're playing Jacksonville in London.
0: Yeah.
1: And we found out yesterday that Philadelphia ain't going to Jacksonville until Friday.
0: Yep.
1: Learning nothing from the Los Angeles Rams. And so what does that mean, Kyle? They come back to Philadelphia to host Carolina without a bye week.
0: Yep, no bye week after they travel across the pond to London. They are beaten all to hell. Our guy Jex on the text line, who is both a Hornets fan and an Eagles fan, telling me a couple of minutes ago, Carolina is definitely going to beat my Birds. I'm trying to find the text from a couple of minutes ago. But he is confident that his Eagles are going to lose that game. Again, it goes back to the schedule and the whole, you know, they took a step up in schedule difficulty. They're playing a top 10 schedule or first place schedule. And it's like, yeah, but what does that mean? You know, year to year in the NFL, guys get hurt. Teams aren't what they thought we were going to be, or what we thought they were going to be.
1: Hell, Tampa Bay's winless, and that's the opponent after Philly.
0: Right. So you've got this beaten up Eagles team where the offense is a mess. They get no bye week coming off a London game. That's the Panthers' next opponent. Then the Buccaneers come to town with no Baker Mayfield, it would seem, as of right now. I mean, that game is still 19 days away, so I guess it's possible Baker could play.
1: It feels like it could be a toss-up that Baker's back, but also thumb injuries can, especially 2D throwing hand, can be very lingering. So it's going to be interesting to see the timetable.
0: So you got them coming to town. They could be 0-5 at that point. And then you go to Green Bay on October 29th. I mean, you won there last year. You got to think you can do it again.
1: They're having a lot of problems with the offensive line. Jordan Love's not really looking that good. Their run game's absolutely horrid.
0: Yeah.
1: That's another thing with the Falcons that we need to talk about, too. The last two opponents they've played have no semblance of a run game whatsoever.
0: No.
1: The Packers and the Saints, and but especially since they don't have Achane because he's on IR. By the way, it's over for Alvin Kamara.
0: Yeah. Cooked?
1: Cooked.
0: Yeah.
1: Toast.
0: I mean, he kind of looks cooked.
1: Yes.
0: Not kind of. He looks cooked.
1: I was going to say, you're being very nice.
0: No, I mean, they're missing Achane. That's why they brought him in. And they cannot run the football in New Orleans right now. Thus, the beatdown last night, in addition to other things. But, you know, M-Dog just said the Panthers can run the table after the bye. I'm just looking at this in quarters of the season. We can't do that in the perfect sense anymore. But the next four games, you got four behind you. The next four games are Eagles on the road. That looks very winnable. You know, it's still on the road. It's still Philly. You pay your due respect, but they're a shell of themselves right now, and Jalen Hurts ain't playing great football. Buccaneers at home. You now expect to win that game. Packers on the road. You know you can win that game. And then the Broncos come to town. And, you know, their offense is an absolute tire fire right now. So, I mean, Bo Nix does not look very good at all. Now, I mean, again, that could change. We'll see. But these next four games... Yeah, I think it's very realistic you could go 3-1 in the next four games because you get Tampa at home, you get Denver at home, and you're catching Philly and Green Bay on the road. But as we've talked about with Philly, they're a mess right now. So why can't this team go 3-1 in their next four?
1: Yeah, Smitty from the city also points out a good point.
0: What's that?
1: This is the type of Tampa Bay team that Carolina would inexplicably lose.
0: No, yeah, no, I can't argue with that. I mean, it's the NFL. I mean, it's, yes, absolutely, that's a game that you could fool around and lose. Future Redemption saying, we saw Bryce versus a competent defense. They ain't beating Denver. Okay, well, what about Bryce with a competent offensive line in front of him against a competent defense? Because if you're referring to Cleveland, Bryce was still the reason they had a chance to win the game. Like, Future Redemption, I know. I saw your earlier text about... you know, not wanting to play Bryce, that people are glazing him for a great game against a bad defense. Fine, whatever. But, like, against Cleveland on the road, he was under attack all game long and still gave them the lead twice in the fourth quarter.
1: And had how many passing yards?
0: 290?
1: Yeah, he had nearly 300.
0: Yeah. So, and the lone turnover was on a desperation heave where he, you guessed it, got pressured and hit as he was throwing and the ball popped up in the air. So, and by the way, no Devin Lloyd that day, as Smitty from the city is pointing out. So I love it. Well, we know he can't play against competent defenses. What if that competent defensive front from Cleveland had been met with some resistance from the offensive line? You know, I could ask you that same question. 704-570-9610. Hit us up on the WFNZ text line. And again, if you're just tuning in, Lane Johnson, right tackle, Philadelphia Eagles, just announced his retirement minutes ago across social media. So he will not be won't be playing, of course, against the Panthers coming up in week six. In addition to all of the other injuries that Philadelphia is dealing with right now. Cam Jurgens, Saquon Barkley, Tank Bigsby, Devontae Smith, Quinyon Mitchell. I think I'm missing one out there as well.
1: Dallas Goedert.
0: Dallas Goedert. There you go. So Lane Johnson, you said you think this is a damning indictment of a head coach, Nick Sirianni, right?
1: Yeah, it's been like two or three times now that it feels like the locker room has been mixed up. You remember when the year after they lost the Super Bowl to the Chiefs, they had that hot start and then they lost that game to the 49ers and everything came crashing down. Then they reset. They win the Super Bowl. Then they lose Kellen Moore to the Saints. And it feels like the same problems came back creeping up, persisting with Petullo. And now they're still persisting here this year. I just think it's one of those situations where they have a chance to be good, but to be great, but they get in their own way because of coaching. And on all honesty, I think Nick Sirianni could go down as Philadelphia's version of Mike Ditka, a coach that won a Super Bowl, did a really good job, but once a certain coordinator left, things went to hell in the handbasket.
0: Yeah, it's a fair point. 704-570-9610. Hit us up on the WFNZ text line. Right now we go to Smoke with the best audio in sports.
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3: You what?
4: What did you say?
5: Hold up. Wait a minute. Something ain't right.
6: What did I hear you say?
7: What I mean by that is...
0: All right, what you got?
1: All right, let's start by having a little bit of fun here. As we were talking about the Monday night game last night where the Atlanta Falcons bulldozed right through the New Orleans Saints in dominating fashion, 45-24. And it led to the Saints locker room trying to figure out what the problem is. And one of the guys that was most upset about the performance was veteran defensive end Cam Jordan, who didn't mince words whatsoever.
8: Look at the film and see how we can get better. Just can't get worse than that. This is one of these games that we have to break this film down tomorrow. There is no off day. If you truly love this, You'll be in there early in the morning. There was a message. Yeah, I doubt I'm sleeping much tonight. There's things that we have to do. It's overly upsetting. I hate that we had a slow start and got punched in our mouths early, and then you look here to respond. It's one of those games where we weren't good enough on offense, defense, and special teams. And you look over the second half, like, fight back. And when you have a division rival, it's damn near worth two games. When you have Falcons come into our building, you've got to be able to lock the gates behind you, not let them leave. What, almost 200 yards rushing on? Like, that's on the defensive line. That's, you can't look anywhere else. When you have a ground game like that, you have to look at your defensive line and say, hey, we got to tighten up. Didn't happen this game, so our secondary had to come down and try to focus on the run, and that's where they get to have their way. They had their way tonight. Embarrassing.
0: Yeah, they got mauled last night on defense. Now, they were without their starting linebacker, Caden Ellis, and no Carl Granderson either. The absences were pretty glaring, and the Falcons finished the night with 420 yards of offense, 7.5 yards per play, 207-plus yards from the Robinsons, both of them, primarily Bijan, though, 5 rushing touchdowns, no turnovers, and Atlanta scored on 6 consecutive possessions during the heart of that football game. And there wasn't, like, one schematic problem to isolate. They just got beaten at the line of scrimmage. They gave up explosive plays. They couldn't consistently get Atlanta behind schedule. Then they couldn't prevent Penix from exploiting the favorable passing looks at all. Penix, we talked about the Robinsons last night. Michael Penix was terrific. 15 of 20, 223, 1 touchdown, no picks, 75% completions, 11.2 yards per attempt, a 127 passer rating. You just don't get much more efficient than that. And the most important part was they didn't turn the ball over once. So, yeah, New Orleans defense got mauled. What else you got?
1: All right, moving to the Carolina Panthers, who are currently on the bye week. Yesterday, though, Dave Canales met with the media and gave us a little bit of an update on the guys that were hurt heading in to this week, not to Jalen Phillips. Well, he did give an update on Jalen Phillips and Monroe Freeling, saying he's hopeful that they could play, but it's still early in the process. But he was also asked about Taylor Moten, Turk Wharton, and Ikem Ekwonu.
4: I could say for sure Trevor Achane, he'll be coming back. And so that one I know for sure. With Timo and with Turk, we need medical clearance. So we're going to be really at the mercy of the evaluations that happen in this next week to see if we can get those guys back. And really, they're physically, we've pushed them as hard as we can within the confines of their mode to know that they're physically ready to do it. But then there's structural stuff. There's the medical stuff with Timo that we're at the mercy of. So,
0: yeah, and that's the part I'm wondering about, because this isn't just, hey, do the muscles feel okay? Can you run at top speed? This is, you had blood clots. This is life or death stuff. We have to know with 100% certainty that we can safely put Taylor Moten back on the football field. And then with Turk Wharton, it's a neck, right? I mean, go back to the start of training camp, how all of us who were going to practice were saying, man, look at Turk over there on the sidelines, you know, working the pads, agility drills. I mean, he looked like he was in game shape. Of course, he wasn't, because he wasn't playing football, but, you know, he was over there getting work in and has been, I'm sure, this entire time. I know he's been a bit of a bust so far as a free agent signing, but I still think he can help this defense. When can they get him back? I mean, that's one of those additions that if they can get him back in the next few weeks, I'll be over the moon about that, because you need as much defensive line depth as possible, especially given the fact that Bobby Brown's going to be dealing with a bulging disc, and Cam Jackson seems to be hurt right now too. You got to get Wharton back and get as many healthy bodies back in that rotation as possible.
1: And definitely to have veteran experience on the defense line that you can go in and out of. So you're not just taking experienced guys off when you have a line change and then go to, no offense, but a bunch of rookies that are still green around the gills.
0: For sure. What else you got?
1: All right. Well, we talked about the Saints and Falcons a little bit earlier, and a guy that has big experience with both of those teams is Jim Mora Jr. Mm. Well, he's in his first year at Colorado State after doing yeoman's work with the UConn Huskies football program. And let's just say year one's going a little bit rough. They got beat up by their Pac-12 conference mate, Oregon State, 56-26. But that was the least of their worries, as apparently they had a defensive coordinator play calling change, and that led to the defensive coordinator quitting on the job. And Jim Mora Jr. had to break down exactly what happened after losing 56-26.
6: Tyson was relieved of his play calling duties. He left the field, and he's no longer with this football program.
9: So that's a permanent thing?
6: That is a permanent.
9: So can he take over as DC then?
6: Kenny will be the primary play caller. Yeah, I put him. He was put in a very difficult situation tonight, and he responded well, and the players responded well. The very first play he called as a defensive coordinator his entire life was a sack caused fumble. So we're going to get better. We're going to get a lot better. He's a good football coach.
9: Did you anticipate that he would leave the field when he was relieved?
6: That wasn't anything that I would ever consider. I just relieved him of his duties as a play caller. He made the decision on his own to leave the field, and he is no longer with the program.
0: Yeah, that's tough. I mean, the dude got fired on the side. I mean, he got demoted. He didn't get fired on the sideline. But there was clearly a big blow up. He's told on the sidelines. He just lost his play calling responsibilities. I mean, you probably know what comes next after that at some point. But he didn't take it well. Blew up and basically quit on the spot. Now, you know, in everyday jobs, plenty of you out there have probably done the same thing. But like, it's weird. Like, this is one of those rare occurrences of a player or coach leaving the field, being fired or quitting. I was thinking of, like, how many of these have we seen? We saw Antonio Brown when he was with Tampa quit mid-game a couple of years ago, stripped off his jersey and his shoulder pads, threw his jersey into the crowd and ran shirtless across the end zone into the tunnel against the Jets.
1: That wasn't the one that first came to my mind.
0: Vontae Davis quit. Was that the one you thought of?
10: Yes. Yeah.
0: Vontae Davis quit mid-game for the
1: at
0: Buffalo
1: halftime.
0: Bills.
1: Yeah.
0: Told his teammates he was done, hit the showers, packed up, and left the stadium. Who else? Oh, remember Devondre Campbell, 49ers? He quit mid-game, but refused to go into a game in Week 15 against the Rams when he was called upon. And was like, you know what? Nah, I'm good. I'm out. And went to the locker room, grabbed his stuff, and went home. So this doesn't happen very often. What a weird way to start the season in Colorado. We also, by the way, before we step aside, Marcus Davenport retiring after his lone game with the Chicago Bears this weekend. Remember Marcus Davenport, first round pick out of UT San Antonio by the New Orleans Saints. How long ago was that?
1: 2018. That was the DJ Moore draft.
0: 8 years ago, yeah.
1: Thank God. I remember because they traded up for him. And I remember when they traded up, I'm like,
0: right.
1: Crap. They're trading up for Lamar. And Lamar Jackson with Sean Payton would have been our worst nightmare to go from Drew Brees to Lamar Jackson. So I thank God every single day that Mickey Loomis decided to take Marcus Davenport.
0: That's What Did You Say? The best audio in the world of sports. When we return, we talk a little college football with Ryan McGee of ESPN next. 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
13: Bryce Young has joined Cam as the only players in Panther franchise history to record a 300-plus yard passing game, 2-plus TDs, and 0 INTs in a primetime game.
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0: 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KB and Smoke with you here on a Tuesday afternoon. Hit us up, 704-570-9610. We'd love to hear from you. Try to track down Ryan McGee of ESPN to talk a little bit about the college football weekend behind us. Wasn't here yesterday to talk much about it, so either way, we'll talk some college football, but hoping to track down Ryan McGee. Wide open 5 o'clock hour. We'll take your phone calls. Would love to hear from, you know, Panthers fans on how a win over Detroit Sunday night changes your outlook for this season. And, you know, what it does to, I don't know, maybe reinstill some faith that this can still be a 9-10 win team that can win the division. You know, after a 1-2 start and blowing that opportunity against Cleveland and, you know, the offensive line issues and the avalanche of injuries, the vibes were pretty low around here last week. And then they go out and the quarterback plays great. The second year wide receiver has a career night. They beat the Lions on primetime national TV. Everybody's talking about, some people are talking about the Panthers this week. You know, how does this change the vibes for you? You know, what does this make you think is possible for this football team? 704-570-9610. Hit me up and let me know. I'm also getting people saying, KB, for instance, this one right here, Tiny Tim on the text line saying, KB, I love what I'm seeing from the offense right now, but my big concern is Brad Idzik is clearly a superior play caller and offensive coach to Dave Canales. If he makes this big a difference this year, will he be one and done? And should the Panthers consider hanging on to him and letting Dave Canales go? Here's the thing. That ain't how it works in the NFL. Let me just start with that. You don't see that, all right? I think Dave Canales needs to be given credit for surrendering play calling duties. There was one play in the game a couple of nights ago where, you know, he's conversing with Mitchell Evans prior to a big play, talking things over, putting some tips and wisdom in his ear. And Dave Canales said, had I been calling plays, you know, I wouldn't have been able to have that conversation with him. So, you know, I think Dave being freed up to be the head coach so far has been a very good thing for this team. And the truth is, if Brad Idzik is a great play caller, and it appears he's a very good one at the very least right now, we'll continue to see that throughout the course of this season. All right, people saying, I need more from Bryce. I need a larger sample size from Bryce. Let's get a larger sample size, okay? 4 games is nice, but let's get a larger sample size, A. And B, you don't know that a great offensive coordinator is going to turn into a great head coach. We've seen many fail over the years. So it's a rather, I don't know if this is the right word or not, kind of a fanciful idea that if the offensive coordinator is really, really good this year, that he is the actual secret ingredient, and you must then fire the head coach and promote the offensive coordinator. I just don't see it ever going that way, quite honestly.
1: Look, and I the only one I could think of in recent memory was Joe Brady replacing Sean McDermott, but I also think a large part of that had to do with the fact that Sean McDermott was already there for 8 or 9 years, and they couldn't get over the hump. So that's probably why Joe Brady got the nod to be the head coach. But I also think, too, for every single, you know, Ben Johnson that you could have, and I think this is the large part because people are now thinking the window's closed. People in Detroit, I was listening to our friend Mike Valenti. I was listening back to what happened yesterday. He said that stuff. But for every Ben Johnson, you have an Adam Gase. So.
0: Well, right, and that's it. And Steve Carolinacat just said, what exactly does not happen in the NFL? Did the Bills not fire McDermott and end up keeping his OC Brady as the head coach? Yeah, but how many times did Sean McDermott get a chance to hire a new coordinator? How many seasons did he get to get them over the hump before they ultimately moved on from him? Dave Canales is in year 3. They're just in the building process. They're just to a point where they are starting to arrive. So that, to me, is the clear difference between the two. McDermott got many years in Buffalo to get them over the hump.

0: Las Vegas up crashes and burns.
1: Yeah.
0: So it's just one. I'm not saying that's what it's going to be for Brad Idzik, but you can't be scared to lose your OC in DC. And the chances of him being one and done as an OC, I don't think it's that likely, because usually a lot of the times in NFL circles, you'll get guys that they'll get interviews the first time around after 1 year.
1: Absolutely.
0: But then they won't get the job until year two because they want more proof.
1: I would also say Brad Idzik, you know, coming from a football family, you know, with a dad and a grandfather who worked in the business, I would think he understands the idea of fit and you know, waiting for the right opportunity. And, hey, maybe that right opportunity does come along this offseason. I don't know, man. We're going to have to wait another 12, 13 games, you know, to see how this offense performs the rest of the way. But, like, if Ben Johnson's taught the rest of the league anything, you don't have to be in a hurry, A. B, I think David Tepper would more than likely up the ante and give Brad Idzik a nice fat raise to keep him here at least another season, B. You know, and C, the right job might not come along. You know, Idzik, I'd say, if he really is legit, if he really is that good, he's going to get his opportunity at some point along the way. But, like, let's just say, for example, the Titans comes open again, which probably doesn't happen, but as bad as they are, I guess it could. Is he jumping at the Titans job? I don't think so.
0: I mean, I did see some Jets fans start to bring up his name just because of his dad's ties to the organization.
1: Right.
0: But it's also like, that's the Jets.
1: Yeah.
0: It's like, do you really want to have that job? And here's another thing, too. We know we have so many young coaches in the NFL now. But, dude, you can take your time. He's only 34 years old. He's going to turn 35 2 weeks from now.
1: Uh-huh.
0: You've got time, man. You just, like, sometimes it's not bad to ruin a good thing. And, you know, not to get too much into weeds, but he just became a dad a month ago.
1: Yeah.
0: So, like, it's one of those things that maybe you want to make sure everything's on board. You got everything situated and comfortable before you can be like, yeah, I'm definitely going to take that job. I understand sometimes you got to strike while the iron's hot, but I just don't know if the iron's really hot right now.
1: I don't know. If you're just tuning in, we're trying to track down Ryan McGee of ESPN. Not quite sure what the issue is right now, but still talking some Panthers in the interim and responding to a couple of texts that have come in. Texter asked, what about, you know, what if the offense has a great year and Brad Idzik's being courted by other teams? If he's the real special sauce, the secret ingredient, why wouldn't David Tepper just keep him and move on from Dave Canales? First of all, how do you fire a head coach that makes the playoffs in back-to-back years? Yeah, because if they're not making the playoffs, I certainly don't think you're booting the existing head coach for the offensive coordinator. And if they have a great year and it leads to a postseason appearance, you're not firing a head coach with back-to-back playoff appearances. So
0: the only reason you do it is because of cost.
1: And yeah.
0: That's, I don't think, is going to happen.
1: Yeah. I mean, you got people on the text line saying, what about Sean McDermott? And somebody else saying, well, didn't Dave Canales go one and done as an OC? Yeah, it could happen. No one's saying that it couldn't happen. The theory, the question rather was, you know, what if Dave Tepper doesn't want to lose Brad Idzik? And, you know, is he going to, would he fire Dave Canales to keep Brad Idzik?
0: That's another thing, too. What have we heard about Dave Canales? What have we heard about David Tepper? He's always pointed out, hey, there's no salary cap for coaching.
1: Yeah.
0: He can also, like, he can say, hey, look, I know you're probably going to be head coach eventually, but we want to make sure that your time here is well spent. We want to give you a lot of money because there is no salary caps, and David Tepper has the money to say, bleep you, we're giving you this type of stuff. Now, they can't block the interviews from happening, and maybe it's still up to Brad Idzik. But I think it's one of those situations, if he continues to do what he's been doing, yeah, more people will come knocking. But they can also make sure that his time here is well worth it.
1: Sure.
0: Well worth it.
1: Yeah, know? Ben Johnson did not, he didn't jump at the first thing in Detroit. He hung around for a
0: years.
1: While. Yeah, and you can make it financially worth Brad Idzik's while. 704-570-9610. Hit us up. Let me take a phone call here. Panther T-Dog is up first here on a Tuesday. T-Dog, what's going on?
2: What's going on, KB? First and foremost, welcome back. I wasn't on earlier, so whatever. I'm praying for you and your family. Hope everything is good.
1: We're good. We're good.
2: Okay, well, that's good. We appreciate Willie P, but ain't nobody like KB. You know what I'm saying? But listen, back to this vibe thing. My vibe never changed. I don't know if you ever saw my text, but I said the same thing yesterday. I guaranteed we was going to beat the Lions, and we did. So much so, I wasn't going to listen to the radio station no more, but I was going to say I lied. But anyway, but like I've always had high confidence, and I'm going to feel like with Luke Kuechly. Just like with Luke Kuechly, we always had a chance. As long as we got Bryce, we always got a chance. We need to go ahead and pay him. Like I said, the Bryce tag is going to be real high. The other thing, back to the, you gave the A, B, and C. The D, Brad Idzik, is boys with Canales. So give him a raise. He's not going to leave it, but he didn't leave Tampa until Canales left. So people forget about that part, too. I don't think he's going to be in a rush to leave his boy. for like Ben Johnson waited. So

0: think he would stay here. And plus, like you said, Tepper can just give him a raise. So why deal with that headache when you just focus and stay here? Like you said, just had a baby. I don't think we're going to lose Brad Isaac no time soon. Also, Smoke, I think we should do, like everybody talking about, we need secondary help. We need to do like we did the 2015 year when we got a guy named Corey Finnegan or whatever. We need
1: Cortland
0: to pick up
1: somebody
0: off the street like that. Just Cortland Finnegan. Thank you. Get us somebody off the streets like that and work it out. And last thing, I'm going to take it off the air. This is really the off-season question. If there was to retire the number 95, whose name would go on the back of that jersey? Oh. As of today, after this season, if they retire the number 95 in Carolina, whose name is going to be on the back of that jersey? And I take it off for a great show as always. Appreciate y'all.
2: Thank you, buddy. I'm going to guess Don Terry Poe. That's my answer.
1: Yeah, it is so funny if you think back to that video where they showed him sign into contract.
2: Yeah.
1: It's just funny looking at who he's hanging out with. Brady Hoke.
2: Oh, yeah.
1: It's like, this is a complete fever dream.
2: Well, okay, he says, who's, if they retired 95? I mean, the option, Derek Brown and what, Charles Johnson?
1: Big money.
2: Yeah. I mean, probably DB. But they're not doing that. So that number ain't getting retired.
1: They're not doing it for Peps. They ain't doing it for
2: That number's not getting retired. So I appreciate the phone call. A few more things on Canales. We have UFC Pillow Fight saying, head coach sets the culture. Do you know if Idzik can do that? We know Canales can. A few people have pointed that out. Nine Life Panther saying the culture starts with Dave Canales. So that's one of the biggest arguments that people are making about this hypothetical scenario where you got to choose between the head coach and the offensive coordinator. And then Hamdia from Waxaw makes a fair point. He said, this is the sucky part of sports radio. Why can't we just have nice things without trying to poke holes into our happiness after only 4 weeks of what appears to be a functioning offense? Idzik is not going anywhere after this year, and it's dumb as heck even thinking about parting with Canales after the job is... Yeah, I'm with you on that. I just don't think it's happening. It's a champagne problem to talk about, and hopefully it continues to be a kind of champagne problem because the offense is playing so well. You got to give Idzik a lot of credit here. Look at Bryce's numbers. 1,268 passing yards, first in the NFL. 9 passing touchdowns, third, tied for third in the NFL. 63 passing first downs, first in the NFL. 55 completions of 10 yards or more, first in the NFL. 13 completions of 25-plus yards, also first in the NFL. He's had 411 passing yards under pressure, first in the NFL. 4 passing touchdowns under pressure, first in the NFL. 321 deep passing yards, first in the NFL. I'm going to stop, but I literally could keep going. Like another 6 lines of things where Bryce leads the NFL or is at worst top 3 in the NFL. So Brad Idzik gets a lot of credit for that. And I will say our guy Domestic Dispute in Waiting made an interesting point too. He said, with more head coaching experience and trust in Bryce Young, I wonder if Dave Canales would be a better play caller in the event that he takes the job back. Well, I don't want to have to think about that, but it is an interesting point that you raise.
1: But I also just think it speaks volumes what he's been able to do as a head coach and a leader. It's like, that's why I kind of don't worry, because I feel like he could put the right people in the right place in this situation. So
2: yeah,
1: I'm not really too concerned about Dave. I just think people are probably concerned, like, oh, he's probably just going to hire someone else or just bring himself in as OC again, and then we'll have the same stagnant problems and all that type of stuff. I mean, maybe, but I also think that he'll maybe have someone as the next understudy. Because remember, the quarterback's coach, they almost lost their quarterback's coach.
2: Yeah,
1: to a job. So that could be just one of the things where you elevate a guy.
2: Yeah, 704-570-9610. Hit us up on the WFNZ text line. Right now we go to Smoke on the headlines.
1: All right, for those not paying attention to the baseball world, we got ourselves some news in regards to tonight's game between the Braves and the Dodgers. Joe Davis will not be broadcasting the game tonight, Kyle. He apparently lost his voice at a very inopportune time.
2: Really?
1: Yeah, one Dodgers loss, and he apparently had enough. returning in his place will be Kenny Albert, which makes me think, like,
2: oh,
1: I don't. When's the last time Kenny Albert's done a baseball game?
2: I don't know.
1: Because he's been like, he's football hockey. Like, he's had to do it.
2: Well, yeah, they're going to it.
1: Right.
2: Is there something stupid we're missing here?
1: I feel like there is. There has to be. Because he has the last name Albert. He's been around for 40-plus years. I don't think of baseball when I think of Kenny Albert.
2: I know he's done games on Fox over the years.
1: Right.
2: And he's pretty regularly done some regular season stuff. But I think he's done plenty of playoff games, too. Yeah, I mean, okay, here it is. He was one of the part-time voices of the Washington Nationals back in 05.
1: When they first got
2: and
1: there.
2: Again, he's done plenty of network baseball, too. But, I mean, it was a fair question. But, yeah, I think Kenny will be fine.
1: Yeah, but it's just
2: Joe
1: notable.
2: Davis losing his voice in the middle of this series is wild. Well, it's funny. You know, Justin from Myrtle Beach said, thank God Joe Davis and his Dodger bias can screw off. I don't know that he shows it. Joe Davis is immensely talented.
1: Yes.
2: He's a little too robotic for some people. Like, he does lack the personality. I think of a lot of major play-by-play guys on the network level. Very, very mechanically and fundamentally sound.
1: And I wonder if that's partially just because he's still so young.
2: Yeah. It could be. All right, we'll come back. We'll tell you who balled out. 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
1: Lions bring pressure. Young stays in. Throws a touchdown to McMillan, who's having an amazing night.
2: First of all, just the fans. A blackout game. It was amazing. Prime time. The energy was exactly right. The juice, the noise, really just fueling our defense. Super grateful for everybody that turned out tonight.
3: I mean, the Banks tonight was electric. Caused some false starts. They made it hard on them. You know, the Banks rocking like that. We take a lot of pride in that. So I'm super, super grateful for the fans.
2: We just got to continue to play ball, and the guys just kept working on it. And, you know, a couple of Southern California guys, the lights will never be too bright for those two. I was just really proud of the way that they came together tonight.
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1: Lions bring pressure. Young stays in. Throws a touchdown to McMillan, who's having an amazing night.
2: First of all, just the fans. A blackout game. It was amazing. Prime time. The energy was exactly right. The juice, the noise, really just fueling our defense. Super grateful for everybody that turned out tonight.
3: I mean, the Banks tonight was electric. Caused some false starts. They made it hard on them. You know, when the Banks rocking like that, we take a lot of pride in that. So I'm super, super grateful for the fans.
2: We just got to continue to play ball, and the guys just kept working on it. And, you know, a couple of Southern California guys, the lights will never be too bright for those two. I was just really proud of the way that they came together tonight.
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7: Y'all, this weekend the Panthers are on a bye. Football, however, is not. 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The Twin Peaks girls keep the lodge rolling. 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
8: 73% of America said we were going to lose. 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
9: The MVP chants were great. 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
8: Ahoy! 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Guys, that doghouse rocking yesterday. 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I've never seen so many beer cans in my life in one bar. 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
10: The Panthers fans that were there, we showed up. 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
1: Kane goes to the bottom. He's got a good run on him. Side by side of the line. Catch it.
2: Back to Marsh running into the area. Middle pass toward Pepiel. And shot. He scores! A brace for Pepiel.
3: Got to get it in. For the win. Yes! It's over! Brandon Miller wins it!
4: 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Smoke, what'd you bring for the people?
5: Well, I got to go up to Cleveland, where the Chicago White Sox won Game 2 of the ALDS against the Cleveland Guardians, thanks in large part due to the pitching of Sean Burke. 5 1/3 innings, only giving up one hit and one run, striking out 6, as the Sox are now only one win away from the ALCS, just like we all expected, Kyle.
4: Just like we all expected.
5: And yeah. I'm starting to believe that whole Pope being the Chicago native thing is actually a good omen for Chicago sports.
4: I will go honorable mention. I'm going to throw Smoke a bit of a curveball here. I'm going to go honorable mention Bijan Robinson, who was just tremendous last night on Monday Night Football yet again. Very first touch of the game, 59 yards to the house. 19 carries, 145, 7.6 yards per carry, 2 touchdowns. And that was, you know, on the heels of him running for 194 yards against Green Bay the previous Thursday. So that dude in primetime is just a problem. And they've got another primetime game coming up next. 3 in a row for the Falcons. So he's my honorable mention. But I'll go with today's big news, Lane Johnson, perennial Pro Bowl right tackle for the Philadelphia Eagles, announcing his retirement after they lost over the weekend to fall to 2-2. Lane Johnson, one of the best tackles, I think, in the history of football, certainly of his generation, hanging it up, and probably wasn't playing his best football, but it's still Lane Johnson they're losing off that offensive line, and that's the Panthers' next opponent. Sidebar, there was a feature written about Lane Johnson many years ago, and shout out to the guys, our buddy actually Mike Kay of ESPN, who pointed this out. Did you know Lane Johnson worked as a grave digger before he started his football career? I guess it was kind of simultaneous with the start of his football career, but he dug graves when he was in high school as a part-time job.
5: Yeah, I didn't know that, but that honestly checks out.
4: Doesn't it?
5: Yes.
4: Yeah. Worked as a grave digger during high school in his hometown of Groveton, Texas.
5: It's Groveton.
4: Yep. He had a family friend, was a mortician, and he got paid minimum wage, around $8 an hour, to mow the lawns and dig the graves at Groveton Funeral Home and the adjacent cemetery. I mean, that might be, I don't know, it seems like the most perfect background job that a guy like Lane Johnson could ever have, you know, given his personality and what he went on to do. But yeah, he's a former grave digger when he was in high school.
5: And since you mentioned it multiple times, we got to say
4: grave digger.
5: Thank you very much.
4: Okay, sorry. Is that what you were waiting for?
5: Yes, I was waiting for you to do it. At
4: grave
5: least
4: digger. I just hope my son's not listening right now because, man, he wants to go see the Monster
5: Sunday, Fox. Sunday.
4: But yeah, Lane Johnson hanging it up. That's one less problem the Panthers will have to deal with in Week 6 against Philadelphia. Is that a cool job? What do you think about that? Cool job? Terrible job? Gravedigger? What do you think? Would you do it?
5: As an introvert?
4: Feels like something you would do.
5: Yeah.
4: Yeah?
5: Like, you know, I actually worked with somebody who did a little radio on the side.
4: Yeah.
5: Back in Cherville. He would always come into work, except he wasn't a gravedigger. He was the mortician, ran the funeral home.
4: Right.
5: They'd always ask, so how's your day? Dead.
4: Gotcha.
5: So, but also, that's just, I don't know, just something off-putting about, you know, burying people.
4: Hamdia from Waxhaw asks, what's the difference between a gravedigger and an undertaker? I think the undertaker is just the guy that prepares the body for...
5: Yes.
4: I think that's all it is.
5: Because Paul Bearer, like, I know people make jokes, but Paul Bearer was an actual mortician.
4: Yeah.
5: So he just had wrestling on the side and made a lot of money off that. But yes, gravedigger, they do a lot of the dirty work. The morticians and the Paul Bearers do a lot of the hidey-tidy, make sure they're all clean when they're on display.
4: Okay. All right. 704-570-9610. Hit us up. Unable to connect with Ryan McGee today of ESPN. Couldn't get him on the line. We'll see if we can make that up for him later in the week here. Was hoping to really talk some college football with him because what a weekend again. The Notre Dame-North Carolina game kind of went like I thought it would. I told you I thought Notre Dame would win, Carolina would cover. I thought North Carolina you know, kind of a rocky start there in the first quarter, obviously, but, you know, otherwise settled in, acquitted themselves pretty well in some bad conditions. You know, I thought they played tough. I still think they need a quarterback, but, you know, I thought they played tough pretty much everywhere else. How'd you feel about that game, that win?
5: I wasn't really concerned when they got that kickoff return for a touchdown, but just because I feel like, all right, Notre Dame's still good. They're going to take care of the business here. But what I think was the biggest win was the fact that Notre Dame was able to finally get the run game going to what it was last year. Because the run game with Aeneas Williams as a starting running back, just as, it's been all right, but it's been a big step back. And I expect it to be a step back because you lost Jadarian Price and Jeremiah Love to the draft. But luckily you've had C.J. Carr, which makes the offense really hum. And he's a lot better than he was last year. And he was pretty damn good last year. So that's big. But for North Carolina, it just shows the defense is good, but they can't hang with the top dogs.
4: No, but they can't. They don't have the quarterback, and I just think Notre Dame's roster is more talented than 98% of college football, so that's a big piece of it, too. I know there was a discussion earlier today about Belichick and, you know, Carolina now, what are they, 2-3 on the season? 2-2. Am I right about that?
5: Yeah, 2-2. Sorry, I forgot
4: the season.
5: Yeah.
4: And that they, you know, they're better than they were in year one, but that nobody hired Bill Belichick for moral victories. Mm-hmm. And that it's still not good enough. Now, they've had the reset. They got Lombardi out of there. Steve Belichick is gone now, or at least he should be officially soon once the medical leave stuff is up. But, you know, he's out of there. It provided them a little bit of a reset as a program. And they are, to me, again, undoubtedly a better football team this year than they were this time a year ago. But, like, what's the threshold there for this to continue? Right? What's the number of wins that need to be met in Chapel Hill sitting at 2-2 and feeling okay about the way you played against Notre Dame, but, you know, you're still 2-2 and you don't have a quarterback? What's the threshold for Carolina, you know, with Steve Newmark now running the show, Belichick, I think, burning up a lot of the equity that he had already built up there? It's pretty much all gone at this point. What do they need? Bowl eligibility?
5: I think that's the bare minimum at the very least, but I don't know if that'll get you across the finish line. Because guess what? They still want to beat NC State. They've only beaten NC State once this decade, Kyle.
4: Yeah.
5: That was in 2020. Ever since then, they've lost to them, and they've lost to them in painstaking fashion. I think that's a big one that they want to check off this year.
4: Like, they're at Pitt on Saturday.
5: And that's a legitimate toss-up, because now that Mason Heinchel is out for the year, I don't really know what to expect from their new quarterback, Holden Garner, is that his name?
4: Yeah, thanks. I don't care.
5: Essentially, they're backup point guard.
4: I don't care to talk about Pitt Panther football.
5: But
4: right
5: like
4: now,
5: this, and Pitt and UNC has always been kind of a toss-up game. So now it feels like even more of a toss-up. I would argue that the Pitt game's even more important than the Clemson game.
4: Yeah.
5: If I'm being honest with you, especially when you look at what the rest of the schedule looks like for North Carolina, because right after that, you got to go on the road against Duke. Duke's undefeated right now. Duke wants to have a winning streak against North Carolina after barely escaping with a win last year. Syracuse, you should win that game. But Syracuse also beat UConn. I don't know what to expect from them. Miami, it's going to probably be best-case scenario like the Notre Dame game, if I'm being honest.
4: What I don't understand is how Pitt is still favored in this game by 3.5 points without their quarterback. They are currently favored by 3.5 over North Carolina.
5: I'm guessing they just trust in art. And I also think a large part of this has to do with the fact that it feels like a lot more of the national media pundits are kind of getting the green light to say, hey, you can be more critical of Bill Belichick now, because I don't know if you watched that broadcast, but Dusty Dvorak was laying in a little thick there.
4: Yeah, we'll come back. Hour number three. A lot of football still left to talk about. I want to talk some more about the heels and talk some more about the rest of, you know, an interesting college football weekend behind us. 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

0: hour number three, Sports Radio, 92.7 WFNZ, KB and Smoke with you. 5 o'clockers, good to have you. Good to be back in the saddle again. And thanks again for people reaching out yesterday. I'm fine. My wife was under the weather, and I don't have reliable babysitters right now. So it all kind of happened quickly. I was in the building yesterday planning on doing the show, and then I got pressed into dad duty. It happens. So it doesn't happen often around here, but I had to take care of the fam yesterday. So I had to miss a Panthers Monday. It was less than ideal, but shout out and a huge thank you to Willie P for stepping in on short notice. I heard that he and Smoke held it down beautifully yesterday, so thank the both of you for doing that.
1: Yeah, and Willie P was in a great mood. Like, you would not be able to tell that Willie P did a post-game show until 1 a.m. the night prior.
0: Oh, buddy. I felt like I didn't get home until 1:30 on Monday morning.
1: Yeah, because I saw you.
0: Yeah, I talked to you. Get you and Fitty in the studio at 12:45, I guess, Sunday night, Monday morning. And I felt it yesterday too. I was still ready to do a show. I was still jacked up on Mountain Dew and adrenaline and beating the Lions and everything else. But I felt it too. It was a late night.
1: Well, it's funny because Detroit's post game went until 2:40.
0: Did it really?
1: Yeah, and you could tell.
0: How did they take it?
1: They were really tired. Like, honestly, someone said to me, that was a more mundane loser radio. It's like, yeah, well, when calls are like 1 or 12 o'clock, like the guy just talking, they had a weird setup too because they had the co-host down here in Charlotte over the phone throughout the whole entire postgame show.
0: Over the phone?
1: Yes.
0: Hey.
1: It was weird.
0: That is strange.
1: It's definitely one of the more unique ones.
0: Like high school football Friday night cell kit broadcast?
1: Yes.
0: Vibe?
1: Oh, my God.
0: Really?
1: Yes. That brings back memories.
0: You remember the cell kit?
1: Yes.
0: Oh, God.
1: But,
0: if you didn't work in radio, if you've never seen it, it's a relic of a bygone era. But, you know, back when I first started in this business, they would send us with this cheap little, you know, $50 mixer and a spare cell phone. And you would use that cell phone to call into a studio line. And that cell phone would plug into, again, a cheap little mixer that you could plug two headsets into at most. And most of the time, one of the ears was out when you plugged that thing in.
1: And it was over-modulated as all hell.
0: Oh, yeah. And it sounds like you're listening to a broadcast out of a soup can. So okay, that's what their post-game show sounded like.
1: It sounded a lot more better than a soup can. But, yeah, it was awkward. That and just so many of the callers were tired, just physically. But, yeah, so that's kind of what led to the loser radio yesterday. But yeah, it was an awkward post game show given the circumstances.
0: Okay.
1: Hopefully we can do loser radio 2 weeks from now.
0: All right. So I have texts that have come in throughout the course of the show that I'm going to acknowledge now before we get back to some other things. I've had people asking me two questions. KB, did you duck out Monday to avoid Braves fans because of what happened in Game 2? And I've had other people saying, KB, did you duck out yesterday because you didn't want to talk about your Hokies missing a field goal against Pitt on Friday night? I did not. I will ask, though, because I'm sure this came up. Maybe it did. Maybe it didn't come up yesterday. Who thinks that John Love made the field goal? Who thinks that field goal was good at the end of the game on Friday night? And who is adamant that he missed the field goal? Because you came in today and showed me an angle that I think some of the Barstool guys have been like Jack Mack, for instance, have been pushing out on social media, that makes it look like a miss. I've seen three angles that make it look like the ball just snuck inside the upright. I've also seen two others that do make it look like he missed the kick. I don't know if he missed the kick. I'm not sure. Again, I can be convinced based on the angle that I'm watching. You know, my biggest takeaway is don't turn the football over four times, you know, and maybe be a little more aggressive at the end of the game,
1: yeah,
0: as opposed to just playing for the field goal. I didn't love that personally.
1: That gave me Ron Rivera PTSD.
0: That's what people have been texting in today. I had one guy say it felt like Ron Rivera was in charge of Virginia Tech football Friday night because of the way they managed the end of the game, going kind of conservative. Now, I will say Ethan Grunkemeyer made a hell of a throw on fourth down to make that field goal attempt possible, so that was cool. But you can't turn the football over four times. And Mason Heidel got hurt. I mean, you couldn't get it done even when they went to the backup quarterback. So you were up two scores in that game, and you just blew the lead at home. Like, they're still 4-1. I still think they're in a great spot in the first year of James Franklin, but they should be 5-0 right now. And I'm going to tell you what, just as a sidebar, the AP Top 25 needs to be abolished. Every voter needs to have their vote stripped away, and we need to start over with a brand new and much smaller batch of AP Top 25 voters. I mean, it is comical how little of the rest of the country so many of these AP Top 25 voters watch. I mean, we just saw history made with Mississippi State, Smoke. What was it? They got blown out by 33 this weekend against Alabama?
1: At home.
0: At home. And barely dropped to the polls. And guess who's still not ranked this week, Smoke?
1: Duke.
0: Wake.
1: It's like, well, Wake hasn't played anyone. It's like, they were close with Miami, one of the best teams in the nation. No one else has really been close with Miami except for Wake Forest, but ACC, so screw that. And I'm not saying, like, just because you're, Wake should maybe be in or out. Like, it's just weird. And even in the SEC, they're doing weird stuff.
0: Yeah.
1: Kentucky, who got that big comeback win against South Carolina, they were 24 last week. Now they're out of the rankings, yet Mississippi State's somehow still in. And I get it. Mississippi State won against Minnesota. That's an impressive win, especially after what Minnesota's done the past couple of weeks. Rode a boat, yada, yada, yada. But it's just like, you guys have no real criteria. And you just have a bunch of random Jags that are doing it.
0: Yeah. Oh, yeah.
1: It's so infuriating seeing some of these people that have no idea what they're talking about.
0: They're not watching. They don't know what they're looking at. Like, the Kentucky thing is abysmal, too. Like, South Carolina may not be that good. I got it. But the largest road comeback in Kentucky history, 17-0 deficit. They fight their way back. They win the game. They're 4-1. Like, I'm not even here to stand on behalf of the SEC. But you drop them out of the top 25, and Mississippi State barely moves?
1: And the crazy thing is they're doing that. They're actually hurting LSU. Because usually they do this thing where, oh, they're ranked, and they're playing a ranked SEC team that we need to really boost a resume. Now they screwed their own team in this case, because LSU's now playing an unranked Kentucky team this weekend.
0: Yeah.
1: So it just makes no damn sense whatsoever. Honestly, a lot of people in college sports need to have their vote. As you said, the AP voters need to have their privileges revoked. And a lot of Heisman voters need to have their privileges revoked too, just because of the lack of actual nuance when it comes to Heisman Trophy voting and some of the random people. Like, for example, I don't think people know and realize that Rob Parker, yes, that Rob Parker, who is not a college football guy at all, has Heisman voting rights.
0: I don't get it. I mean, Mississippi State loses by 5 touchdowns at home. They drop one spot. Kentucky wins. They fall out. Still no love for Wake, who's looked tremendous. Duke is the reigning conference champ, and they just keep winning, and they get no respect whatsoever. It does feel rigged when you start looking at this stuff.
1: Arizona, like, it's the same thing for the Big 12, too. Arizona's barely getting any love. They shut down Cincinnati over the weekend. I understand they lost a game earlier, but, dude, what the hell are you doing? Like, it's just infuriating, and it's goes back to that point that Shannon Dawson made last week, and it needs to become concrete. No rankings until the playoff field is introduced. I'm sorry, or like when they do the first playoff reveal, okay? Because this is stupid. It's ridiculous, and it paints biases for conferences before the season even starts. There's probably people still out there right now, Kyle, that think Texas A&M is a good football team.
0: There's one voter who moved Mississippi State up 8 spots after they lost by 33 at home. But and that same voter also dropped Pitt out of his rankings after winning on the road in Blacksburg.
1: And he probably still thinks the Germans bombed Pearl Harbor.
0: These people have real influence over the sport. It's nuts. You move them up 8 spots after being blown out by 33, and you drop a 5-0 team that won on the road out of your top 25 rankings. That make sense.
1: And look, I love Mississippi State's story. Kamario Taylor, he's one of the best things going to college football right now. But they lost by 30-plus points.
0: Yeah.
1: You lose, man.
0: Yeah, there's so many voters who have no business voting on college football. 704-570-9610. I'm surprised the number of people that are texting in to say they think that John Love of Virginia Tech made the field goal on Friday night. Listen, I'm a fan and an alum, and I could go either way. I've seen so many angles that make me think different things that I just don't know. But there are a lot of people on the text line. Waxaw Mike saying that kick was good. No doubt about it. Featherneck, it was good, and that was not an interception. Jay Lou, Love made that kick. At least it should have been reviewed. That's the other thing. Like, of all the technology that we've put into place across sports, and I'm not sure that all of it's been good or helpful or a net positive, but, like, this is basic stuff. If we can use the ABS system and know within, you know, 2/1000ths of an inch if a ball is in or out of the strike zone, how are there not lasers and cameras on the upright so that we can know exactly whether or not a ball crossed or went over top of a goalpost or went inside the goalpost? Because at the college level, you know, it has to be between the pipes. We all understand that. So, like, how is that technology not in place for football? It's in damn near every other sport that allows you at this point to know whether or not a call was right or wrong. And football doesn't have it.
1: And guess what?
0: The most gambled on sport in America doesn't have it.
1: Jay, I think that might be on purpose at this point.
0: Could be.
1: Because tennis has had this stuff for 20 plus years. And at least for the longest time, you could think, well, tennis is playing on a much smaller area. So, it's easier to kind of guide that and have all the stuff and have less issues. But to your point, it's like, all right, you have it for a strike zone. We're not asking for like on the field. But guess what? At this point now in the NFL, they now basically have their own ABS system to make sure they get the first down since they're no longer using chains.
0: Yeah.
1: So what's your excuse to not have both the NFL and college football? It's like, all right, you can use this for goalposts now. The goalposts never change. They're always going to be in that one spot.
0: It's static.
1: Throughout the whole entire season.
0: Yes. And again, which game did we see end on an ABS challenge last week? Was it Phillies Braves?
1: Yeah, it was game...
0: Game two, right?
1: Yes.
0: It was game two, Phillies Braves. You've got a fastball with tail on it, coming in 98 miles an hour. But by God, we can track it and we know exactly where it hits in this strike zone.
1: Yeah, because it was Dominic Smith that was pinch hitting.
0: That's right.
1: Yeah.
0: But we can't put the same technology on uprights, apparently, at the highest levels of football. 704-570-9610. Hit us up on the WFNZ text line. Hoosier Bobby saying, agree, KB. Look at Skyhawk for tennis. Mike Piazza's seventh cousin saying, hell, look at soccer, VAR. They got a guy offside because of his junk in the World Cup. We can at least have it in these multi-million-dollar college football games or stadiums. Yeah, agreed. You can track it in so many other sports. Hell, I think somebody was pointing out, was it some weird variation of international rugby or football or some small league, saying they've got it. They got a similar setup. They got pipes. They got uprights. And they've got the technology to know whether or not the ball went between the pipes. And we don't have that in American football. It's crazy. 704-570-9610. Hit us up with your thoughts. Big games coming up this weekend, by the way, in college football. Georgia-Alabama, Bryant-Denny Stadium.
1: Enough said.
0: Well, right. College game day is going to Tuscaloosa, right?
1: Oh, they didn't even wait till the 7 o'clock window. They're like, all right, both teams won, let's go.
0: What are the odds that Bryce Young is the guest picker this Saturday?
1: Honestly, I think pretty high.
0: You think so?
1: Yeah, because, he's the only quarterback that won a Heisman under Nick Saban. He's one of the biggest recent figures of Alabama.
0: Yep.
1: He's on a bye week, and he's playing the hottest he's ever played in the NFL. Cha-ching, cha-ching, cha-ching. Just feels like all the lines... Everything's lining up for him to be a game day picker.
0: I would think so. What more likely to happen? Bryce Young gets a contract extension in season, or he's the college game day guest picker on Saturday?
1: College game day guest picker.
0: All right. No hesitation. Huh?
1: It's that high.
0: Yeah.
1: If not, they're idiots.
0: Where else would they go?
1: They've had some weird ones, man.
0: Maybe, watch them go with Miss Terry. Watch them bring Nick Saban's wife on the
1: center. They already did that.
0: Did they? That's right, they did that.
1: Yeah, they already did that, so I don't really see the point now.
0: Yeah, Bryce Young should probably be the guest picker on college game day this week.
1: I heard if he does do that, I heard he's going to be super excited.
0: Okay, more likely to happen, Bryce Young gets a contract extension before the season ends, or Bryce Young is still in the MVP discussion come week 15. That's a good one. More likely to happen, Bryce Young gets an in-season contract extension, or Bryce Young is still in the MVP discussion come week 15.
1: I think the former. And I'm not saying that he's just going to play like crap, because then he wouldn't get a contract.
0: Okay.
1: I just think sometimes some of these early season MVP runs can peter out. I mean, prime example, look at Baker Mayfield last year.
0: Yep.
1: We were talking about Baker Mayfield being the MVP for 5-7 weeks, and then he got hurt, and then he petered out. And so did the whole entire Tampa Bay team. Heck, we saw it here in 2019. Around this time, 7 years ago, we were talking about Christian McCaffrey as a legit MVP candidate.
0: Mm-hmm.
1: But along with his numbers kind of dwindling down slightly, the team also started to hamper too and suck. And Ron Rivera got fired.
0: Yep.
1: And then they were starting Will Greer in a game against the Colts, where they were just trying to get to the 1,000 record. So probably the former.
0: Okay, that's fine. I just looked at DraftKings right now. He's nowhere near the top. Well, he's closer to the top than he's ever been. But like Josh Allen is still the betting favorite right now to be the league MVP at plus 270. Brock Purdy is right behind him at plus 330. All right, Brock Purdy, there's not a quarterback playing better in the NFL to start the season than Brock Purdy. He's been tremendous.
1: Especially efficiency-wise, yeah.
0: Pat Mahomes, though, plus 650 right now for MVP odds. That's a Kenneth Walker operation right now.
1: Yeah.
0: I mean, that's what's interesting about the Chiefs is that they are so Kenneth Walker-centric right now. I mean, Patrick Mahomes is not putting up big numbers so far this season. I mean, against the Raiders, 15 of 30 for 225 and two touchdowns, all right? He threw for 246 against the Dolphins. He did have a massive day against the Colts, and he was just okay against the Broncos to start the year. He's thrown for over 200 yards less than Bryce Young so far this season. Now, they have the same number of passing touchdowns, but, like, I don't know if this is an MVP type of season for Patrick Mahomes that's coming here.
1: This feels like when and they weren't the same quarterback, but this kind of feels like when the Patriots finally got a running back and they got Corey Dillon in 04.
0: Mm.
1: That's what it feels like watching this Chiefs offense.
0: Yeah, so just to continue the list in case you're curious, Josh Allen, Brock Purdy, Pat Mahomes, Trevor Lawrence tied with Mahomes in the odds, and Lamar Jackson right now, top five in MVP odds. Then you got Dak Prescott, Joe Burrow, Matt Stafford, Jahmyr Gibbs, Drake May, Kenneth Walker, Jordan Love, Jalen Hurts, Bryce Young. All right, so what does that put Bryce? Like 14th right now in MVP odds? That's not technically true because he is tied at plus 5,000 with Jalen Hurts, Jordan Love, and Kenneth Walker. So, again, Bryce is much further up the list than he's ever been in his NFL career, but the odds makers still have it as pretty long odds that he wins the MVP. Now, through 4 weeks, he's got to be top three, but this is, of course, a 17-game award. 704-570-9610. Hit us up on the WFNZ text line. We'll take your phone calls on the other side. Still got to talk some more about the Panthers' big win and what it means for them going into a bye and facing the Eagles in Week 6. 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
3: 73% of America said we were going to lose. 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
8: Bryce Young has joined Cam as the only players in Panther franchise history to record a 300-plus yard passing game, 2-plus TDs, and 0 INTs in a primetime game.
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10: 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He elevated him last week in Cleveland, was maybe the only offensive reason why we had a chance bone in that game late, and he elevated everybody without the number two and three receivers and a bunch of offensive linemen last night. 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I supported Bryce Young. I felt good about Bryce Young. He has taken his game to a freaking level that I'm not even sure I anticipated, especially at the start of the season. 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

0: Sports Radio, 92.7 WFNZ, KB and Smoke with you here on a Tuesday. Phone lines open, 704-570-9610. Hit us up. Again, I addressed one of the questions that I got on the text line pretty frequently to start the show because I was out yesterday. Some people asking about the ending of Virginia Tech Pitt Friday and the very controversial field goal that many people on the text line seem to think was good and that the ACC screwed up. I go back and forth. I don't know. I've seen too many angles. Some look good. Some look like it's a miss. My big takeaway is don't turn the football over four times, and you're probably 5-0 and ranked this week. So that part of it is what it is. Others saying I was ducking Braves fans because of the Game 2 loss by my Dodgers to Atlanta. Game 3 tonight. The thing about Game 2, it sets up Game 3 beautifully for the Atlanta Braves. I got to point that out. They Walt Weiss's decision to not go to Chris Sale, you know, and to leave him fresh for Game 3 could pay off tonight, right? You know, Walt Weiss gambled with his pitching plan in Game 2. Instead of bringing back Chris Sale on short rest, Atlanta saved him for Game 3 and said, essentially, we're going to try to steal Game 2 with the bullpen. Johnny Holstaff, as my buddy T-Bone referred to it this morning. And once again, the former 7-Eleven worker and IMAX theater attendant, Ray Kerr, was huge for the Braves. Atlanta opens with Kerr just 3 days after he'd thrown 47 pitches against Philadelphia. He gives them 2 2/3 scoreless innings and, maybe most importantly, retires Shohei Ohtani twice, which means Ray Kerr has now delivered 6 scoreless innings in his first 2 postseason starts slash opening assignments, despite Atlanta asking him to take the ball against elite competition. So the Braves go up 1-0 in the first inning, and Blake Snell is on the other side, a guy with a litany of postseason experience, and he wasn't crushed. He only allowed 1 run, but he just couldn't command the baseball efficiently. 3 1/3 innings, or 2/3 innings, 90 pitches, 5 walks. So he didn't get crushed, but he wasn't efficient, allowed too many base runners, threw too many pitches. So despite Atlanta entering the game planning a bullpen game, LA essentially ends up playing 1-2. So, you know, the Braves get the win. Michael Harris creates the decisive run in that when the Braves answer in the fifth. Yeah, I know. He triples and then scores the go-ahead run on a wild pitch, which puts Atlanta back in front 2-1. Atlanta, you know, adds another run in the seventh, which proved to be enormous in that game. So now here we are in Game 3. And, man, let me tell you, this is about as good a Game 3 pitching matchup as you could draw up. Like it,
1: dude, this is a World Series pitching matchup.
0: This is a World Series pitching matchup tonight. Yeah. You got Chris Sale and Yoshinobu Yamamoto at Truist Park tonight with the series tied 1 game apiece. By the way, first pitch is 30 minutes out. So 6 o'clock tonight, we're going to have Hornets pregame as the Hornets embark on their preseason journey. And at 6 o'clock as well, you get Dodgers and Braves first pitch, Chris Sale, Yoshinobu Yamamoto. So I'm going to be torn here in the studio during the 6 o'clock hour.
1: Yeah, and I'm glad you mentioned Michael Harris too, because it's not just been in Sunday's game. This whole entire postseason, outside of maybe 1 at bat where he had the bases loaded in that Game 2 loss to the Phillies, he has been absolutely clutch. His batting average in the postseason, 400. He's 8 of 20 at the plate. That includes 1 home run, a triple, a double, and 4 RBIs.
0: Yeah.
1: Or 4 RBI. There. Get it right.
0: You good?
1: Yeah. Just want to make sure, just because I know people have been stifflers on that for me.
0: Yeah. And so for the Braves, you get Sale tonight, 14-9 in the regular season, 2.16 ERA, 200 strikeouts during the regular season. He was even better down the stretch. 1.96 ERA over his final 24 starts. The wild card game 1 against Philadelphia just shoved it up the Phillies' behinds. 6 1/3, 3 earned runs. Comes back to record the final 4 outs of Atlanta's clinching Game 3 against Philadelphia. And now they've got him some rest. And he's pitching about as well as he has in his career. And Sale faced this exact Dodgers team at Truist Park back in August and threw a complete game shutout.
1: When it was also, that was also Yamamoto pitching that game,
0: that's
1: too.
0: That's exactly right. And in that shutout, he allowed 5 hits, struck out 11, walked nobody, and beat L.A. 1-0 that time. It was Sale's first shutout since 2019.
1: And look, we're looking at a case, right, if we're, history repeats itself tonight for the Braves, they have a chance to end it tomorrow.
0: Yeah.
1: Just straight up. And Molly's going to be the starter for them tomorrow against Tyler Glasnow. I think that's another, I would say maybe the Dodgers have a slight advantage, but Mally, ever since the trade deadline, He's back to what he was last year.
0: He's looked much better, yeah.
1: Since he got away from that mess in San Francisco.
0: Here's the other thing real quick, too. The big storyline for the Dodgers is what's going on with Shohei Ohtani. Like, Dave Roberts has dropped Shohei Ohtani all the way to fifth in the Dodgers lineup. That's the lowest Ohtani has started in a lineup since September of 2020, when he was still with the LA Angels. There are some reasons for that. He's struggling, of course. 2-for-8 in this series, both singles. The entire Dodgers offense has been scuffling a bit. My guy AC a minute ago just said, hate how we're swinging the bats right now. And there's also the fact that Ohtani's probably

0: he's all fire, and I'm all about it. The game was great. I had a hoarse voice the next day. Nothing better than going to a primetime football game with your son, who loves football and the Panthers just as much as I did. I just thought the crowd was fantastic, and it was a great result. Finally, the record, as I look through it, I see 9-8 and a stretch to 10-7. I think some of the games are on the schedule, like the Ravens, the Broncos. If we play as well as we did the other night and play decent defense, we could stretch to 10-7 and win the division. What do you think?
1: I appreciate the phone call. No, I still think that's absolutely in play. Now, injuries, I think, are still going to dictate how many games the Panthers win. Let's be real about this, because you're going into a bye. How many players can you reasonably get back over the next 2 weeks?
2: I think a realistic expectation. So, okay, here's the question. Are we including Jalen Phillips and Monroe Freeling in this?
1: I think you have to, yeah. But okay. Now, we don't know the extents of their injuries.
2: Right.
1: I saw Jalen Phillips go down in the fourth quarter and grab his left hamstring. And he was also tested for a concussion Sunday night.
2: No. That was actually one of those ones where it was reported that it was actually Felipe Franks was being tested for a concussion.
1: Oh, that's what they told us in the press box.
2: Right.
1: After he came off the field, was that it was a hamstring and he was being tested for a concussion. But so was that erroneous, is what you're saying?
2: Yeah, what I'm saying is it was a telephone that was like, hey, Phillips was tested for a hamstring and then Felipe Franks was being tested for a concussion.
1: Yeah.
2: I think they compounded the two and they did it on the broadcast as well, because later on I saw reports from like Joe Person, Mike Kay, clearing that up.
1: Okay, but like how many, you think you can get Damian Lewis back post-bye, and they, good Lord knows they need him. Brady Christensen? Do we think Brady can help this team post-bye?
2: The thing is, we haven't really gotten an update on his timeline.
1: Right, I'm just throwing out names here, all right? So, it would be really nice. They put him on IR before the start of the season.
2: So we now reached that point.
1: So you have reached the point now where you can open up the window for return for Brady Christensen. Now, also keep in mind, what is it, 8 guys maximum you can return from IR in any given season? And how many guys do they have on IR right now?
2: That's the thing. At this point, does Brady even come back?
1: I don't know. Because if you think that you're going to get both JC and Mike Jackson back, and you're going to bring back Icky and Taylor Moten at some point.
2: Used up half of them.
1: That's 4. All right, who else is on IR? Xavier Leggett is on IR right now. All right, that's 5. Now, I tend to think that if you keep getting production from Tremaine and John Mechie, that might be all she wrote for Xavier Leggett. Could be. I'm not predicting it. I'm just saying those two guys stepped up Sunday night, and I think they can get the job done. Quite frankly, John Mechie's already looked better for the most part than XL has at any point in his career, I think. And I'm not anti-XL. I'm just saying, you know, you had two guys step up in his absence. And if that continues, that makes things very interesting. Jonathan Brooks.
2: Yep.
1: You saw the same thing. Josh and 4 mil. Yeah. Nice Jonathan shot. Brooks. That's 6 right there. You know, another on IR. So you know you're bringing him back. Trevor Achane started the season on IR.
2: 7.
1: That's 7 right there. Turk Wharton started the season 8. On IR.
2: So that's 8.
1: See?
2: So I think, honestly, right there, I think there's probably going to be an injury settlement with Brady Christensen.
1: Okay.
2: And maybe they just sit down XL for the year, especially if Bryce and Tremaine and John Mechie continue to do what they do.
1: Yeah.
2: Because guess what? It's going to be a little bit easier for those guys starting next week, most likely, because essentially what they did with Jalen Coker this past week is what they did with Devin Lloyd in week 3.
1: Yeah.
2: Like, Coker could have played, but just for the betterment for him for the rest of the year, let's just get you healed up. So I honestly think we could be looking at a legit scenario where XL's done for the rest of the year. Not because he's hurt, but because, as you said, you got to be very diligent and very cautious about how you use those IR. And basically, yesterday, Dave Canales said, we're bringing Achane back.
1: Oh, yeah.
2: So that's the special teams guy that XL, for him to have potentially a spot, is gone.
1: Yeah, boom. Well, it's funny because my guy VPISU91 just said KB's 349th time. 349th time saying he's not against XL. I'm not. I was rooting for him to start the season. The problem is he's had one good catch in the first couple of weeks when he played, and he's got two guys behind him on the depth chart who are already productive, more productive even, and staying on the football field. So it's just a fact of reality. If he doesn't get back out there and these guys keep playing well and the offense keeps scoring points and they keep winning games, that decision gets made. For him, for everybody. So that's the point.
2: And also, Scamander Panther, I think, deserves a lot of credit. We could be looking at, like, we talk about JT Sanders potentially being traded.

0: I think you have a better chance of trading XL.
1: Possibly.
0: This could be the time, like, you know, we've seen it happen before, not with this, well, actually, we have seen it with this current administration, or not a regime, yeah. Because they traded Deontay Johnson at the trade deadline, too. Mm-hmm. So I honestly think now could be the time, especially because we've still got a month before the trade deadline, where they try to see if they can get something for XL. And wide receivers, I feel like, are one of the most easiest positions to trade at the trade deadline
2: yeah.
0: in the NFL.
2: And if you can find a team that has something that you need, right? This team needs some things. As we're talking about, you know, bringing guys back from IR. You can only bring back 8 throughout the course of the season. You know, do you maneuver it that way? Can you work a trade if you feel like you've got an opportunity and Mechie's living up to the billing and, you know, Tremaine is the player you want him to be? Could you flip XL for extra cornerback help?
0: Could or you, fifth or sixth round pick.
2: Or something along those lines. Really anything. So, you know, it's something to, you know, hold on to. And it was one of my first thoughts Sunday night when you saw those two guys step up and make plays in Tremaine and John Mechie. And Mechie made some tough catches now.
0: Mm-hmm.
2: That I wonder how much more he can give. Like, this dude's healthy for the first time in a couple of years.
0: Yeah.
2: He's got the chemistry with Bryce. Is that your wide receiver 3 down the stretch? Is that your guy?
0: I think there's now a legit case to be made, potentially.
2: Yeah, I don't think you could commit to it today. But based right. on what you saw in primetime Sunday, and he hadn't really done anything to that point, the dude shows up and takes advantage of the opportunity.
0: Dude caught the go-ahead touchdown pass at the time against Cleveland, too.
2: Right, that's what I'm saying. So, you know, does he end up as your wide receiver 3 down the stretch, and assuming that both T-Mac and Jalen Coker stay healthy the rest of the way? 704-570-9610. Richie said, ain't nobody giving up anything for XL. Dallas is still in business.
0: Dude, Carolina got something in return for Dennis Daly.
2: Yeah.
0: XL's a former first-round pick. That still carries some weight, even if most of the time it doesn't work out. There'll be some team willing to take a flyer.
2: Just takes one dance partner, man. That's all it takes. 704-570-9610. Hit us up. Let's go to the phone lines real quick before we step aside. Special guest back. Apparently NASCAR George has some football takes he wants to get out today. NASCAR George, what's going on?
3: I got three fast things. But first, Muck Ludwig, 2 weeks ago when I called, when Keselowski's crew chief was gone on that Monday, did you know it? Because you didn't tell me.
0: No, not at the time.
2: He didn't know.
3: Okay, because you told me, remember, when they caught the illegal part in his rear bumper, remember, on 22, remember? And I didn't see it that night, and you told me, because you're my source of information. I ain't got no technology except what I hear from y'all and what I see on the bottom of the ESPN, too, you know. But let me tell you this, Baylor, right quick, you forgot about that Fuentes that pitched 4 big innings, gave up that home run that brought Iglesias in and closed out the game. He gave the Braves some big innings there against y'all. But you're probably at the watching the football game. Well, if you got to see the Dodger game.
2: Yeah.
3: And I hope tonight that Chris Sale can pitch a no-hitter against y'all. But let me tell you this right fast. I got two other quick things. That field goal for your team, they look like that field goal went in. And they didn't even replay it like the Louisville quarterback fumbled against NC State was throwing, and they didn't even replay that when State got lucky and got a turnover. But they tried to give the game away again like they did against Vanderbilt with that fumble. But thank God the Wolfpack player was down on the ground. And I think Doran, even though I'm not a fan of his anymore after I'm a State fan since David Thompson's there, 72-3, I think he's going to find a way to beat the Deeks. And let me say this right fast. That Falcons game now, that Brian Robinson was on the Redskins 3 years or 4. Then the 49ers last year running wild with the other Robinson, the best runner in the game, and Jonathan Taylor and the Colts. And that running attack the Falcons have now, if that Michael Penix can stay healthy, your Panther fans are going to be leaving the game at halftime once the Falcons come back and open up a can of whip ass on you, because they're going to want revenge the way you ran the score up on them. Those two running backs right there are the best in the damn business. That Arthur LeBlanc made a great move bringing in that ex-Redskin Brian Robinson. I don't know why that was Harris and the Redskins let him leave from Alabama. And let me say one more thing right fast. I'm picking my man Keselowski is going to be gone now from RFK. I was so depressed last week. I heard Flounder or the 10 o'clock show announced it on the radio last Tuesday. I was so damn sick. And I know what's going to happen. If they're going to give me the cars to run Alabama, you still have a chance to run. But I'm picking Austin Cindric in the Penske 2-4 to win his contract. Up. What if Roger Penske would put Cindric back in the other series? Gonna have a lot more
2: fun. All right. Great stuff from NASCAR George right there. Great stuff from NASCAR George. Until he predicted the Falcons win, in which case it was time to get him out of here. So, George, thank you. I appreciate the phone call. By the way, George, we are live from Charlotte Motor Speedway Thursday and Friday on the show. So hopefully you can call us Thursday or Friday. We'll have some guests that are right up your alley Thursday and Friday of this week. All right, let's go to Smoke on the headlines.
0: All right, just as a reminder, Hornets pregame coming up right at 6 o'clock, but also the Dodgers and the Braves playing at 6 o'clock as well. Got a Hornets injury update, Kyle. Brandon Miller suffered a shin contusion in practice.
2: No, are you serious?
0: Yes.
2: Another one?
0: Yeah, Brandon Miller, shin contusion in practice and will miss tonight's preseason game. Christian Anderson, who was set to make his Hornets debut, preseason debut that is, also suffered a left ankle sprain in practice. Welcome to the club, buddy. And will also miss tonight's game. But the good news is both are considered only day-to-day. So nothing too serious for them. But, of course, this is the Hornets. So injuries are already common. Commonplace. But I do want to get into this here.
2: All right.
0: Because we now have so many pre- and post-game shows that we can't keep up in college football.
2: Fair.
0: But TNT, they got an ace up their sleeve.
2: Okay.
0: They have now brought in former Oklahoma State head coach Mike Gundy to make his TV debut as a guest analyst this weekend.
2: For which game? Or studio?
0: Studio.
2: All right. Yeah, I get that.
0: How do you think he's going to do?
2: Great, I think, actually. No, I mean, I want to see this now. Yeah, great. I think he's going to do a great job. I think he's going to be highly entertaining.
0: It's going to be the most exciting you've been for a Big 12 game in about 15 years.
2: Oh, no, I'll forget when we leave the studio, and I'll probably forget to turn it on this weekend. But I'll see the clips after the fact, and we'll evaluate him then. All right, we'll come back and wrap up the show. 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
1: The talk of Bryce Young being just a game manager, and I've had the conversation too. Like, I don't know if Bryce is ever going to be the guy that just picks up his team and completely elevates everybody. And that's over. Bryce Young elevates this team. He elevated him last week in Cleveland, was maybe the only offensive reason why we had a chance, Bone, in that game late. And he elevated everybody without the number two and three receivers and a bunch of offensive linemen last night. He is an elevator, dude. I have to be honest with you. I supported Bryce Young. I felt good about Bryce Young. He has taken his game to a freaking level that I'm not even sure I anticipate, especially at the start of the season. As slow as he usually starts, that's the thing about this.
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5: Lions bring pressure. Young stays in. Throws a touchdown to McMillan, who's having an amazing night.
6: First of all, just the fans. A blackout game. 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Prime time. 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Super grateful for everybody that turned out tonight.
7: I mean, the bench tonight was electric. Caused some false starts. 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So I'm super, super grateful for the fans.
6: We just got to continue to play ball, and the guys just kept working on it. 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I was just really proud of the way that they came together tonight.
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0: Well, we have an update for the Braves-Dodgers game tonight, Game 3 of the NLDS, and it's not terrible news for Braves fans, but it is a little bit concerning, I guess. Ronald Acuña Jr. Will be in the lineup tonight, but he will not play the field. They'll instead use him as the DH tonight because of soreness in his knee after sliding in Sunday's game. That's according to Braves beat reporter Mark Bowman. So Ronald Acuña Jr. will be the DH tonight for the Atlanta Braves, will not play defensively. Sean Murphy has been pulled from the lineup, and Lane Thomas will play right field tonight for Atlanta. So,
1: oh, the guy that got at the deadline from the Royals?
0: Mm-hmm. So, yeah, that's interesting. I mean, Acuña's bat's still going to be in the lineup, but apparently that knee is bothering him. So, I mean, we'll see if it affects him at the plate, but that's, again, it's concerning. It's not dire. It's not, you know, terrible. He's still going to be in the lineup, but he won't play defensively. And you are talking about the best arm in the outfield, I think, in all of Major League Baseball. So that's a pretty big deal from a defensive standpoint.
1: Yeah, and I'm just thinking, too, if the Braves are going to win, like, I don't know how much you're going to get out of Acuña, but I feel like this is one of those nights that you want and need Matt Olson to also produce alongside Michael Harrison. It feels like also we're maybe a night where you need a little bit better bat from Ozzie Albies.
0: Yeah. Also, again, Hornets pregame coming up in about 10 minutes. I believe that my guy, the esteemed Travis T-Bone Hancock, has arrived in the building. We will be together tonight in studio. And 6-7 Hornets pregame, first preseason game of the year. But very few of the names you expect to see in the regular season will be playing tonight. Some will. I want to be clear about that. But no Con Knipple, no Grant Williams, no Kobe White, and no Brandon Miller tonight. He's dealing with a shin contusion, and it sounds like it's day-to-day, but he won't play tonight against Brooklyn, which, quite honestly, I'm okay with. Kobe White, a calf strain, something he's dealt with at times over the past couple of years. He's going to miss the entire preseason, and we all know about Con Knipple and Grant Williams with their respective hamstrings also out for the preseason, though Con Knipple is talking like he hopes to be ready for the start of the season. If you missed his sit-down with Mac and Bone from last week, we're going to have that for you coming up in about 25 minutes here on the Hornets pregame show. So what are you smiling about? Why are you grinning?
1: It's just funny. We call, like, Dave Canales an optimist bully. I just feel like Con Knipple's a play-me bully. It's like, I don't care if I have no legs. I'm playing. I don't care what you're saying. I'm playing. And it just him being so adamant already, I get a kick out of it. And it's part of the reason why I love him, too, outside of him being an amazing shooter.
0: Yeah, I'm with you. So no B-Mill, no Con, no Grant, no Kobe tonight. I want to throw out there, too, before we step aside. This is really starting, I think, to pick up some steam ahead of this weekend's college football schedule. They're reporting down in Alabama that the Alabama-Georgia game could be postponed because of an impending hurricane in the region. I saw that Michael Casagrande of AL.com, Michael Casagrande, AL.com, tweeting, quote, "The threat of a hurricane hitting Alabama, Georgia is real enough that postponing the game is possible." James Spann telling that to AL.com. He also said they should wait another 24 hours before making a call. So just based on that reporting, in theory, Smoke, 24 hours from now, we could be starting to get news, potentially, about the biggest game in college football this weekend, Alabama-Georgia, being postponed because of a hurricane in the region. So we'll talk more about it tomorrow. We'll see if that materializes, but something to keep an eye on. Right now, though, reminder, no rewind, so get us wherever you get your podcasts. 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
1: I'm tipping my caps to the Rays. Get the job done tomorrow, boys.
0: I'll tip my cap to Lane Johnson. Hell of a career. Glad you're not going to be there in week 6. All right, Hornets pregame coming up top of the hour. Until then, for Smoke, I'm KB, Sports Radio, 92.7 WFNZ.
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3: There's a new power couple in Uptown Charlotte. Princely deserves love. He got six pressures in this game.
0: That'll do.
3: And a sack on a key moment. That sack Princely had, by the way, he gets chipped by a tight end. And then you know who he gets the sack against? The dude that Chris Collinsworth said was the best player on the Detroit Lions roster, Penei Sewell. And that was caused by Pat Jones getting free, pressuring Goff. He steps up, but he has to evade him. But Princely was able to almost bull rush Penei Sewell, push him back into the lap of Jared, and he couldn't step up. Pat Jones makes a play. Princely finishes it. That was great stuff, man.
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20: Lions bring pressure. Young stays in. Throws a touchdown. John McMillan is having an amazing night.
1: First of all, just the fans. A blackout game. It was amazing. Prime time. The energy was exactly right. The juice, the noise, really just fueling our defense. 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
21: 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Caused some false starts. 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

0: This is Hornets pregame on Sports Radio 92.7 WFNZ. It's the flagship station of Charlotte Hornets basketball. And tonight, for the first time in the 2026-27 season, albeit the preseason, we've got you for Hornets pregame for the next 60 minutes leading up to Hornets and Nets from the Spectrum Center. Kyle Bailey alongside the esteemed Travis T-Bone Hancock back together again, not only in spirit, but physically in person together tonight here in studio.
1: I wouldn't miss it for the world. Also, my home setup's not currently firing on all cylinders, so I'm in here today because I want to be in here today.
0: Yeah,
1: the first preseason pregame show of the year. We got a lot to talk about, man. I've got all the moves right here, a whole packet of moves that Jeff Peterson made, all 147 trades right here. We're going to rank them
0: tonight. Yeah, that was me balling up what I had intended to say and throwing it away because all the injuries have once again led us to different conversations.
1: We couldn't even get to the first preseason pregame show without the injury list.
0: No, we couldn't even get to media day before Con Knipple and Grant Williams tweaked their hamstrings. Then we find out a couple of days ago that Kobe White's got a calf strain that's going to keep him out of the preseason. And now we learn, minutes before the show, that Brandon Miller has a shin contusion, and he won't play tonight either, which is not the end of the world. It's just preseason, but you'd like to see these guys as the new-look Hornets with LaMelo Ball and Miles Bridges gone, you know, get as much time together on the floor as possible, but that will not start tonight with the Brooklyn Nets in
1: Christian
0: town.
1: Anderson also won't play tonight.
0: That's right.
1: And P.J. Hall's already been out since the ankle surgery, so that's Con, Grant Williams, Kobe White, Brandon Miller, Christian Anderson, and P.J. Hall not playing tonight. Although, rather than miss tonight than say a ton in the regular season.
0: Yeah, and I would say, listen, this is a show where you and I might reference the text line every once in a while because it's such a fast-paced show. We got a lot going on, but being that this is the first one and it's preseason, text line open for business tonight, 704-570-9610. Panther Bo has already hit us with a "we are so back," and we are, but with all the changes, right? LaMelo Ball shockingly traded on the second night of the NBA draft, or at least the reports started to come down. Miles Bridges dealt shortly thereafter. The Airbnb era in the Queen City is officially over, and this is now Brandon Miller and Con Knipple's team. They brought in a lot of new faces, so I'd love to know, I think Bone would agree, how you're feeling about the Hornets going into this season after drastic change this offseason. 704-570-9610. Bone, where are you?
1: I'm excited. I don't have expectations that really go beyond maybe the record of last year. Can they get to what it was last year? Certainly there's a path. But I'm excited for, I think, the brand of basketball they're going to play. I think it's going to be up and down the court, a lot of threes, high volume, high scoring games. Look, there's going to be ups and downs, and the Eastern Conference especially. It's going to be a rough night. It's a loaded up conference. There are very few teams that aren't going to be in contention in some form or fashion. But I think it's going to be a fun team. There's all these new parts, and I think one thing that excites me about it is, whatever they do this year, we're excited about, but they're set up well for the future.
0: Yeah.
1: With the trade chips and the picks and the money, they've done an unbelievable job of acquiring assets. So it's not like, oh my God, they have to do something this year. I think kind of what they do this year will be fun, but it's all about what they have in the future, and that's a good feeling. They can ease their way into this year without really high expectations, and then they can maneuver and do a lot of different stuff. Yeah. I like this.
0: And I wonder, because there are Hornets fans, and you know this, to your point, who don't feel that way, who don't have that sense of excitement. Because to them, you finally put some pieces around LaMelo Ball, and you made a run to the postseason. Even if it was just the play-in, you won the game against Miami, you get blown out in Orlando. But there are a lot of people who still feel like, why wouldn't you just run it back? Keep the band together. Keep building around what you had. Well, the Hornets organization had very different designs. They got LaMelo Ball healthy. They kept him on the floor. They, you know, inflated his value again. And they use that to move on and pivot as an organization. So to be clear, like, there are some people who are genuinely excited about the direction of the organization. You know this as well as anybody. The national NBA media loves what the Hornets are doing. Where did they come in? Sixth in the recent ESPN three-year window futures rankings. I mean, people in this NBA media universe are really high on the Hornets, but there is a massive gulf between that perspective and the people who feel like the Hornets got it wrong in shipping out LaMelo Ball.
1: Yeah, and I think, you know what, we don't know necessarily the exact reasons of what they saw with Melo, of why they moved on. I think in part, he got healthy last year. His value went up. they know that him staying healthy all the time isn't always a guarantee. And I think it's what Zach Lowe said when it first went down. Is there a ceiling with Melo where if you want to be a team that advances, that's going to be a lot of games he's got to play? Can you manage him throughout not only the regular season, but the postseason? That's going to be Minnesota's question. No doubt he'll be good there, but they're going to want to play deep into the spring. The most games he's ever played.
0: Yeah.
1: Is there a ceiling there where you just can't get over that hump? So you reset it a bit without going under. You get yourself financially ready to go, and then you go from there. So I think when you step back, it does make a lot more sense. There's work to be done on the basketball side of it to see who can step up. But I think that once we step back and view it from a different angle, I think it actually does make a lot of sense.
0: Yeah, it's been pointed out to me today, too, that all of a sudden LaMelo Ball is in NBA commercials, right? He's being talked about a little bit differently already. He cut the hair. He hired a driver. He's got his all NBA running mate up in Minnesota now. So I would tell Hornets fans, just get used to a bit more of a, let's say, loving touch from the national media and the networks and how they push LaMelo Ball now as compared to when he was in Charlotte. But I think your point is the right one. The Hornets are gambling that he doesn't stay healthy. The Hornets are betting that, this is not a guy who's going to play 65 to 70 games every single year. And we won't know right away. There's probably going to be some painful moments where, he's on SportsCenter dropping 35 in a big win over a Western Conference opponent. But the Hornets believe that long term, they made the right move here.
1: And we have, and I can't speak for you, but I guess I am here, full trust in Jeff Peterson. Everything he does seems to have there's a plan here. There's a sense that, he knows what he's doing. Really, and this is not trying to knock the young man, he's working hard and we'll see where he falls into the rotation, but outside of Tijon, it feels like almost every move has worked out in his favor. So you're not going to hit on 100%. So I've got full faith in Jeff Peterson. When you look at what he's doing with the cap and the money, I mean, this guy knows what he's doing, man.
0: Yeah, I think in the building phase, he's done very well in accumulating assets, accumulating a war chest of draft capital. It seems like they tend to come out on the net positive end of most of the deals that go down, even if it's just on the margins, right? But the trade exceptions that they've created, the salary cap space, the ability to at some point pull the trigger on a big move. And that's why, as I was listening to you a minute ago talk about, what's in front of them, what they can do, my big question, like a lot of people, is when does that happen? Are you watching this team, and if they're 20-10 to start the season, if they're 25-17 to start the season and looking like a play-in team, do we see them cash in those trade exceptions or make the big move mid-season, or are we just expecting them to run with what they've got with an eye toward 27-28? We don't know yet.
1: Yeah, when you have that trade ship, you're also at the mercy of who kind of pops open, like what player becomes disgruntled, who wants to move. But our eyes are, I'm making eyeball things here, but the audience can't really see because we're on the radio still. We're going to be monitoring all the guys that come free. Like today, the news comes out that, hey, the Knicks and Karl-Anthony Towns, could he be traded within the season? And you look at the way he plays, the position. That's the type of thing we're going to monitor. Is we got that. We got the ability to do stuff. It's just a matter of who and when it will be within the next year. But it's guys like that that we're going to watch.
0: Yeah, this is Hornets pregame. Sports Radio 92.7 WFNZ. KB and T-Bone with you. Getting you set for preseason game number one. I've had two people ask already, what's the over-under win total for this team? Interestingly, it's depending upon where you look. I've seen 37.5 and 38.5. Mind you, this was a 44-38 basketball team last season. So that win total is projecting a slight step back. And it's also notable that last year, 44 wins in the East was still only good enough, to be a play-in team in the 9-10 game. In many other years,
1: might not be any better this year.
0: So it might not be any better this year. So if you win 37-38 games, I would say the odds are you're not playing postseason basketball. They feel like, or they think they're going over that number. I sat down with Coby White last week at Media Day. He's immensely confident that this team doesn't have to take a step back, that they should be in the playoffs. So, I would have thought after the moves that they've made, if I had guessed the win total preseason, I probably would have said 34-35. But, interestingly, most books have them at about 38.5 wins.
1: Well, that goes to what you're saying about the national love for the team. Sometimes it's greater than what we see locally. I'm seeing, anywhere from 37, the highest 39.5 from BetMGM. So there's a bunch of different ones all in that range right there. So I think Coby White is the reason why I didn't freak out about Melo at first, because I know that he's not the same player, but they had a plan in place. When they traded for him last year, and then they told us, hey, he's in the long-term plans, that to me signaled, oh, this is either he's going to be a great bench player, or they're going to try to trade LaMelo, move him in there. They signed him right away. I think he's a great player. He's a different player.
0: Yeah.
1: He's not the same type player. But I think Coby White is not as flashy, per se, as Melo. But I think he's not that far off from effectiveness from what they're going to want from this team, considering the guys that are going to get better around him. Coby White doesn't have to be the 1A all-star. The other guys can be that. But I think Coby White's a great fit for this team.
0: No, I'm with you. He averaged 3 assists per game last year. Prior to that, the assists per game had been in the 4.5 to 5 range. You know, given the fact that he's being handed the full reins of this offense, you'd like to see that number go up a little bit. I would say ideally in the 7, 7.5 range per game. But we'll see, because this guy, I think, can be a distributor, but he's also a scoring guard. He gets to the rim really effectively.
1: Downhill,
0: he's so downhill. He can also knock down the open three. But in running this offense, and with shooters like Brandon Miller and Con Knipple flanking him, you'd like to see those assist numbers go up just a little bit. But we won't see that tonight, as Coby White and Brandon Miller and Con Knipple will not play tonight in preseason game number 1. This is Hornets pregame, Sports Radio 92.7 WFNZ. Speaking of guys that won't play tonight, Con Knipple joined the Mac and Bone radio extravaganza last week, coming off of Hornets Media Day, and talked about his injury and how it occurred.
2: Yeah, I mean, a little bit of unfortunate timing. You know, it's better than a little bit later or during the season. But yeah, I mean, I'm feeling pretty good, progressing every day. You know, I feel like I'm in a really good spot. I've, you know, it happened, you know, a couple weeks ago now, so I've got on ahead of it. Yeah, and it just happened actually up here, both of us on the same day. Pulled them. You know, I was just going full speed, got a defensive rebound, was trying to go coast to coast, and just felt it, you know, felt the pull on me. So, you know, I've been doing good, attacking the rehab. We've been doing a great job, and you know, we'll reevaluate here. You know, probably right when the season starts.
3: As you get ready for season number 2, what'd you work on most in the off season on your game? Like, what's the next step in your process?
2: Yeah, I mean, I think this summer was big, just like for overall game growth, you know. But this summer we worked a lot on offhand finishing, just getting better with my left hand around the basket. You know, that'll make it easier when I'm, you know, in the lane, and I can go to both hands pretty easily. And then just a lot of, like, you know, secondary playmaking, you know, ball screen stuff, ball handling. You know, it was a big summer for all those areas, and I'm glad, you know, you don't want to get injured, but it was good to have the whole summer. You know, really up until a couple weeks ago before getting injured, so I didn't miss, you know, a whole ton of time.
3: When you're working out in the off season, how many shots are you putting up average day in the off season?
2: You know, not as many as I used to. Like, if you think about, like, those workouts, I mean, what I just mentioned, like, a lot of it wasn't, like, there was days when we'd get a bunch of shots up, but, you know, that those are, like, you know, you're shooting a lot of layups, you're going against live defense, so it's just a little bit tougher in, like, a different way, you know. Maybe not as many reps, but you're going game speed. So yeah, I'd say, like, the total shots was down. I don't know, we probably have it up on the...
3: Oh, I was wondering what those numbers are. Oh, we can see your shots. Oh, okay, I'll just wait for that to come back around.
2: Yeah, so that's in the last week. So yeah, I mean, we probably have numbers from... the whole.
3: Is that you? 851.
2: Yeah, 851, and I'm
3: barely. John's firing.
2: Yeah.
3: 947.
2: Yeah, I'm barely shooting. So.
3: So you're working on other things.
2: Yeah.
3: Now, when you were young, we know your family loves hooping.
2: Yeah.
3: Like, you were probably a nut about it.
2: I'm I was. It got to a point where, you know, I'd shoot and my shoulder would be sore, and, like, you're pushing it past the limits. But when I was in high school, I was just getting shots up like crazy.
3: Seemed like you had a pretty smooth transition from Duke to the NBA. What allowed you with your game to have that transition? And what was the biggest difference from college to the pros and getting used to the whole league?
2: Yeah, the biggest difference is the physicality. You know, players are bigger, faster, stronger than college. It's just much harder to, you know, defend in space. It's easier to score in space in college, or in the NBA, I should say. But yeah, I mean, defending the spacing and also just the physicality. I think what helped me with, you know, coming into the first year was I was, like, physically prepared. Like, I got a big, strong base and build, and, you know, I didn't really have to worry about, you know, putting on as much weight or strength as an issue kind of coming into the league at first.
3: We're talking to Con Knipl of your Charlotte Hornets, Hornets Media Day today, and we're out and about. Con, I'm going to ask you the question I would anticipate. You might have already been asked a bunch, and you will be asked a bunch, I'm sure. With LaMelo gone, you can probably finish this question. There's a lot of talk about you and Brandon specifically as do they need to create more on ball? How are you feeling about that? Do you feel like it's going to be more of you initiating things? And is that, if so, is that something you're kind of excited about? How do you feel about that?
2: Yeah, I mean, I think, you know, definitely in that scenario. We've talked about Hornets is a scenario that I've worked on all summer.
3: Yeah.
2: You know, and it's going to be, you know, some growing pains with that. You know, I've done it before in my career, not at this level. You know, I created some last year, you know, and so, you know, it's just going to be a bigger sample size. And so I'm going to have to get outside my comfort zone. But we got a lot of guys, you know, Brandon, Kobe, Grayson, that can really create as well. And so we'll have a bunch of different guys that, you know, can kind of share that load. And I think it's not going to fall on all the one shoulders of, you know, me or Brandon of what we can do, but we got a really deep team and a lot of guys that are versatile and can play in a bunch of different ways.
3: We were marveling at the national love that you guys got last year, whether it be Zach Lowe or Bill Simmons, a deep love for the Hornets last year. We could not believe the fact that he drove you 30 minutes at the All-Star weekend. He drove you from where he was doing his podcast to the hotel. What was that like?
2: Yeah, it was actually when we were playing out in LA.
3: Yeah.
2: So not All Star weekend.
3: That's right.
2: But it was cool. I mean, I listened. Me and my dad were huge fans growing up. I read his book when I was in like middle school. So, it was really cool to go over there, see his house, but also, you know, his studio and everything. That was awesome. But, you know, I Ubered out there, and then he was like, "Yeah, I'll just we had a good time." So he drove me back. So
3: then he has this story where he came out a couple weeks ago and said he doesn't wear a seatbelt.
2: Yeah.
3: So our first reaction was, "Oh my god!" Like, you drove this precious cargo.
4: As long as you had a seatbelt on, that's all we need to know.
2: I had a seatbelt on, and when that came out, I had to ask him. I was like, "Yo, were you wearing a seatbelt?" Or I texted somebody else, and he was like, "No, I definitely wasn't," which I didn't even notice.
4: Oh man, yeah. Now he'll refer to you lovingly as his son. Now that's a good thing. But I would think like. Y'all nerded out. Like, y'all are both basketball nerds, right? Mm-hmm. Like, y'all must have had some fun conversations.
2: Yeah. That was right after my Packers lost in the playoffs, and he did, like, a whole breakdown on, like, the most devastating, you know, Packers playoff losses. And I was like, man, this isn't a fun conversation. But, you know, he's definitely, you know, knowledgeable about all sorts of sports. So I think those are always fun conversations for me.
3: All right, we got to talk a little some Duke stuff here now, Max.
4: So, Bone wore the Duke hat for interviews with Con and Grayson today.
3: So
4: I noticed that.
3: Your brother Cager's coming in next season at Duke, right? So what are we getting with Cager here? So, like, a 6'10" version of you? Is that what we're getting here? What's going on?
2: Yeah, he's 6'10". We play a little bit differently. Okay. He's 6'10", but he moves like he's 6'6". So he can guard, you know, 1 through 4. He can really slide his feet, super long arms. And that's the part of his game that Duke's really loved, is his ability to defend. You know, they like to switch everything. They like big guys, you know, that can guard with length. So that's going to be a big strength of his, but then also he can shoot the crap out of it. So, you know, he's got a long ways to go physically, you know, with just his body, and he'll keep growing into it. But he's working really hard, and he's getting himself prepared for next season.
4: That's cool. Do you what was your reaction to the LaMelo trade? Like, the report came out that LaMelo was traded while we're on the air. And I mean, we and the fans on the text line, it took us a while to come to terms with this one. Like, at first we're upset. We want to know the details. As a friend and as a teammate, like, how did that hit you initially?
2: Yeah, I mean, I think we had, you know, Colin was traded at the deadline. So just like having a teammate that's like on the, you know, he was on our bus, and like all of a sudden he's like getting off the bus, you know, because he's going to Chicago or whatever. And the Melo thing kind of happened quickly, you know, like it was the night before. I saw some reports and I woke up to a bunch of texts. Like, my uncle's like, "Yeah, you think this is going to happen?" I was like, I have no idea. Came in the building, and yeah, he got traded like that morning. So, you know, it's that part of the business is tough. You know, you you have a teammate one day. He was in here every day in the spring, and then the next day he's gone. But you know, that's why you got to really, you know, pour into those relationships in this sport, because it's important, because not everything lasts forever. And you know, I really enjoyed being around him every day. He was great to everybody in the building. You know, we wish him success, you know, with the T-Wolves.
4: What do you miss? What are you going to miss more, the passes or the humor?
2: Humor for sure.
4: Yeah.
2: Yeah. I mean, you know, the court and stuff's fun, but you know, the relationships, like I just mentioned, are what it's all about. Yeah. And so, you know, it's one of the things I think is really special about this group is we already, you know, have really good rapport in the locker room, and we enjoy each other.
3: Well, we're looking forward to you year two. Even though Melo's gone, feels like there's a lot of excitement. You're a big part of that, man. Can't wait to watch you here. Do your thing.
2: I appreciate
3: it. Get better, too, man.
4: Thank you,
3: John. I got a hamstring, too, myself here, but we'll share notes. Yeah.
4: You didn't hurt that running, though. I know that.
3: No. It was actually walking into over here.
4: Yeah. Icon, good luck this year, man. Appreciate you.
2: Appreciate you guys. Thanks.
3: All right, thanks, Con.
0: There you go. Con Knipple with Mac and Bone at Hornets Media Day. What kind of season do you think he's in for? I mean, should have won Rookie of the Year last year, set the three-point record, led the NBA in threes, all that stuff, but... You know, what's the next gear for him? What do you think?
1: Interesting, because we'll ask Sam Farber about this, but the creation and playmaking from Melo is something they're going to have to get used to, and that greatly affects him and how he comes off screens and how he moves, and they're going to have to get used to it. You know, he didn't end the year physically right, not starting the year physically right. I do wonder if maybe Khan went so hard every game, does he take a few more games off this year to maximize the most for the end of the year? That'll be interesting to watch.
0: Yes, it will. But for now, we've got the Hornets and the Nets in preseason game number one. And tip-off is coming up at 7. This is Hornets pregame on Sports Radio 92.7 WFNZ.
5: I'm Will Pelagic, and this is your Charlotte FC Minute. After Archie Goodwin's season-ending injury and an injury scare to Edon Toklamani, Charlotte FC has been thinking about its forward line ahead of Friday's roster freeze deadline. 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
6: First and foremost, they've got to be fit. We're only talking 5-6 weeks, so they've got to come in and they've got to be ready to go from the off. Otherwise, there's no point in us bringing in somebody who can play in full 5 weeks' time. Going to have to be a certain caliber. You know, we've got players that can play up there. Really disappointed that Archie got injured, but obviously Rodolfo's played up there before. He scored a couple of goals for Benin the other day. Tiger's played up there, and we've got a Dan. We also know that it is a young forward line.
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1: Bryce Young has joined Cam as the only players in Panther franchise history to record a 300-plus yard passing game, 2-plus TDs, and 0 INTs in a primetime game.
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0: 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It's the flagship station of Charlotte Hornets basketball. And tonight, the Hornets battle the Nets in preseason game number one. KB and T-Bone getting you set for all the action. And as is customary, during this time of the pregame show, we head on out to the Spectrum Center and welcome in the radio play-by-play voice of your Charlotte Hornets. Sam Farber's back with us here on the Hornets pregame show. Sam, what's going on, buddy?
1: Sammy!
20: Oh, it's good to talk to you guys again. It's that time of year. There's some crispness in the air, and it's time for hoops. It's time for Hornets preseason basketball.
1: Sam, when you look at this offseason and all the roster moves, a lot is put on what Brandon Miller and Khan can do, not only as players but as leaders. How ready do you think those two guys are to take that mantle and be the guys here in Charlotte?
20: I mean, I think they're ready, but it's very much a test. You know, there's a difference between being a really good player on a team and being the guy who is capable of leading a squad towards the postseason and, dare I say, postseason success. I believe those two are built that way, but you have to prove it. And, they're going to get ample opportunity this season, as will Naz Reid, to step into a bigger role and see if he can lead a franchise rather than being maybe more of a supporting member of a playoff team.
0: Sam, I mean, bottom line, how concerned should we be about the injuries to Khan, to Kobe, to Grant Williams here in the preseason?
20: Well, overall, the sentiments I get from the staff here with the Hornets is that there's not a whole lot of concern. Now, does that mean that it's not going to linger past opening day? I can't say that, and they're not going to say that. But there's not a whole lot of concern that this is necessarily going to be a long-term thing. So we're going to keep our hopes high that Khan and Grant and Brandon and everyone will be available for opening night. But I don't think it's going to be something that will directly impact the Hornets' ability to make up whatever ground they could theoretically theoretically lose. And by the way, it's such a deep squad. I don't think they're in that perilous a position to lose a whole lot of ground, given how much depth this team has.
1: Big part of why they're deep and can still be really good. Naz Reid in, the former longtime member of the Timberwolves, great reputation as a guy and a player. How much more, though, do you think there is to Naz Reid's game coming from Minnesota, where he was primarily a bench guy for the most part?
20: He did primarily come off the bench, but he was always part of that closing five. He is such a strong performer. Sixth man of the year, quite honestly, he could have won it every year in the last 4 years, and no one would have had much to say against it. It's not just the statistical production and trying to extrapolate that out to starters' minutes. It's also his postseason presence and how much time he has spent playing playoff basketball, going up against the likes of all-stars, played with the Julius Randle last year. They were teammates, but going up against guys like Towns and he's played them all. So I think that he is going to be someone who can bring a lot of postseason perspective in addition to being a stat column filler here for the Hornets.
0: Sam, I was talking to Charles Lee about this early last week, just how many three-pointers per game this team just might hoist. You probably know Boston holds the record for averaging 48.2 three-pointers attempted per game 2 seasons ago. What are the chances this team challenges that?
20: They're pretty good, but I think it will be somewhat defense determined. And what I mean by that is I think the book is out now that Charlotte has a ton of shooters and wants to take these open threes. And so as teams adjust to that, I think one of the things that really makes guys like Kobe White and Brandon Miller and Grayson Allen as well really threatening is that they're very good about attacking closeouts and playing off the dribble.

0: But Coby White has been a very productive player for a long time. He's just not the same kind of passer in terms of creativity. So it's going to be a lot of guys generating for each other, playing within the offense, and it's going to be less determined on one player. And there's good and bad to that because of the talent level LaMelo had. But I think Coby White is very much up for the challenge, as are Dennis Schroeder and the other backup point guards who are going to get more opportunities here due to the injury to Coby White.
1: Speaking of opportunities, Sam, a big one for the rookie Hannes Steinbeck, who had a pretty strong summer. Charles Lee's been pretty happy with what he's seen from him thus far. What do you anticipate in terms of his minutes and his impact on this team, especially in the early portion of the season?
0: All right, I'm going to stretch this question out wider because as I was hearing all this injury news, you know, coming out over the course of the day, I'll admit I was with you guys. It's like, all right, this is kind of getting to be a kind of a lot. I mean, I know we have depth, but we don't have to test it on night one of the preseason. But then I looked at the guys who were available, and it's Steinbach and Kalkbrenner and Reed and Diabate. I think the Hornets, who are known for their three-point shooting prowess, can show a double, if not triple, if not quadruple big. We might go all fives tonight. I mean, at a certain point, this is going to be an enormous opportunity to show a different pitch, a different style of play than people are accustomed to seeing with the Hornets. And there's a lot of pieces that you can use to threaten it. You still got three-point shooters with a guy like Naz Reid playing the center position or the four, but you've got so many other guys that are such great athletes that you can throw at these guys. So Steinbach is certainly one of them. I think Kalkbrenner is going to look to build off a really strong rookie season as well. I think you can throw a lot of size at teams, and preseason might be the perfect opportunity to see what some of that looks like, particularly when you have so many guards and wings who are unavailable tonight.
2: One of those guys that's starting tonight, Sam, is a guy that fascinates me in year two. That's Liam McNeely. He had a great Vegas Summer League. He's a former first-round pick and actually fell a little bit further than we thought when he entered college. How do you think he factors in here? He's kind of been a forgotten man with all the moves, but I'm not shocked if Liam McNeely forces the hand of Charles Lee at some point and gets some PT. What do you think about him in year number two?
0: Not at all. I mean, him and Tijon Salon are the two that physically are getting the biggest rave reviews, I would say, from the coaching staff, just in how they've changed their body, how hard they have worked. You know, obviously with Tijon, he would had a great jump in terms of efficiency from year one to year two. Now he's fully grown into his body, still one of the youngest guys on the team. And you're right, Liam McNeely, he's not turning 21 till this weekend. All he's done is win. He's won in high school. He's been a winner in college. Goes to Summer League, wins that, goes to the G League, wins that, goes back to Summer League. He's all Summer League team again. He's just got so many extra layers, I think, to his game to show off. And, I mean, we've been playing this game for a while. It's a shame we don't have everyone available for this one. But even if we did, I think you're right. Someone like Liam McNeely or Tijon Salon is going to open some eyes here over the course of preseason or the early stages of the season. And, you know, I don't think anyone on the Hornets injury list is, you know, too overly worried about their spot. But guys like Tijon and Liam are certainly looking at this as an opportunity, much the same way maybe that Sion James looked at the early portion of last season. I don't think anyone had Sion penciled in for all 82, but some injuries opened up some minutes for him. And he ended up playing in every game and playing a huge role. So that could happen once again right here for the Hornets.
1: All right, Sam, I know you have some last-minute game prep to get to. I assume you've got Dodgers-Braves on the desk up there at the arena. So
0: how's Sale doing? Is he smooth sailing?
2: Yeah. Struck out every batter so far.
1: Yeah, he's looking pretty sharp.
0: Love that. Hey, beat L.A., right?
1: Yeah. Oh, yeah. The Giants fan, Sam Farber, chiming in.
0: For another consecutive year, me and my son, instead of watching the live baseball, have just loaded up the San Francisco Giants 2010, 12, and 14 DVD set. We're doing it live. We're playing
2: Sam,
0: it like it's live.
2: You haven't lived till you watch postseason baseball with Smoke Ludwig acting like an umpire and all the strike calls back here.
0: Oh, I love it.
1: All right, buddy. We'll check back in a bit. Thank you, my
0: Sounds
1: man.
0: Sounds good, guys.
1: Sam Farber.
2: Smokey into it.
1: I know. Well, yeah, no, really into it.
2: He just threw that K up before the umpire.
1: Well,
2: did,
1: you know why. He's a Red Sox fan. He's still in love with Chris Sale, and so he is loving him some Chris Sale right now. But it's scoreless right now between the Dodgers and the Braves in the top of the second inning. Base hit for the Dodgers with two outs to get a runner aboard. But anyway, back to the hoops. You're going to hear from Grayson Allen here in just a minute or two.
2: Finally, a Duke guy gets on the show.
1: I know, right? And I wanted to bring that up because we're going to hear from Grayson with Sam Farber here in just a minute. But you and Max sat down with Grayson Allen, right? This is one of the more controversial additions to a Charlotte pro sports roster in recent memory.

0: And we all know why. He played at Duke. He tripped people. He was not easy to root for. I thought your conversation with him was tremendous. He was very honest, very candid about the role. He didn't really want to embrace being the villain. He understands there are still a lot of people here in North Carolina because of his time at Duke that really don't like him very much. But he did sound like a very grown-up version of Grayson Allen.
1: He did. He also didn't really act very well in the NBA at times when he got in here. He got in some scraps in his first couple of years, so it wasn't just Duke. But I liked what he said. Look, because I said I was his biggest public defender. And he's like, yeah, some people defended me and some people hated me. He was kind of knew that he was kind of split down the middle, maybe probably more so towards the hate there. But he's a guy, trust me, when he's on your team, you're going to love when he gets scrappy. Maybe not crossing the line, but you're going to love the effort that guy puts in when you're rooting for him on your team. I understand when he's the enemy. I get it completely. But when he's your guy, it's fun.
0: I loved his line. He said, I played like an a-hole, but I wasn't really an a-hole, right? He didn't embrace it the same way that J.J. Redick and Christian Laettner
1: Christian
0: did.
1: Laettner was legit one.
0: Yeah.
1: He's like, hey, Christian Laettner's like, no, there's a 30 for 30 about me being one. I don't think J.J. Redick denies that.
0: No, not at all. This is Hornets pregame, Sports Radio 92.7, WFNZ, KB, and the esteemed Travis T-Bone Hancock getting you set for Hornets and Nets tonight from the Spectrum Center. The first preseason game, no Con, no Grant, no Brandon, no Kobe tonight, but it is the preseason, so as Sam Farber just said, probably not the time to panic just yet. But given that the conversation we just had, let's head back down the street to the Spectrum Center one more time and check in with the voice of the Hornets, Sam Farber, standing by with new Hornets shooting guard Grayson Allen.
2: Gentlemen, thank you very much. Grayson, the preseason opener, you're a veteran. You've been through preseasons many times before. What are you thinking about as you set forth on a new preseason with a new team?
3: Yeah, preseason is always about, you know, getting the group some more reps together, and, you know, training camp and practice is good, but you can only play against each other for so long, and so it's good to get out here, play against a new team, test the stuff we've been working on, but also just get some actual game reps together against somebody else.
2: For this team in particular, you're so deep. There are so many options and variations. What are some of the groupings, the pairings that you are curious about it and want to try against someone who doesn't know every single play you're about to run every time it's called out?
3: Yeah, I think, you know, Brandon and Nas are maybe the most versatile offensively in terms of positioning. You know, they can both handle, both shoot, both play in the post. So some of that stuff offensively I think is interesting, and the different actions that we can get into. And then defensively, like, we have our bigs. Musa is a switchable big. He can also protect the rim. We got a lot of guys that can switch a few positions, so we can mess around with different lineups to throw off the rhythm of the other team too. So, you know, all stuff that Charles and we have already been working on a lot of.
2: With Charles, your relationship with him goes back to your time in Milwaukee. What have you seen from him that is different or maybe the same from your time working with him as an assistant now here? He has, of course, the head coach.
3: Yeah, I mean, his personality is the same. He hasn't changed up or anything. But obviously, being in a different role, like, he's a head coach now, so more responsibility as an assistant, it's slightly different. So he's encouraging guys and getting on guys, like, just, you know, taking the full role of a head coach. But it's great, and so far he's been awesome, and I'm very happy to be playing for him.
2: Last one for you. You've experienced so much in your basketball career, including so much in your NBA career. This will be your first time playing a home game back in North Carolina since your Duke days. Is there something special about that? I mean, again, you've experienced so much. It wouldn't surprise me if, like, nothing fazed you or nothing made you too high or too low, but is there something special about being back in North Carolina for the first time?
3: Yeah, I mean, I think the truth is probably the second part of what you said, that nothing too high and too low. But it is cool. Like, the state of North Carolina is definitely like a second or third home, whatever you want to call it. And I've been back pretty much every summer to Durham. Not Charlotte, obviously, but, you know, the state of North Carolina just feels very familiar. So it is cool to be back. It is cool to be here. I'm enjoying living in the Charlotte area so far, and we'll see. You know, maybe the butterflies are different when the game starts.
2: Well, we are thrilled to have you here. Thanks so much for the time, and good luck tonight.
3: Thank you.
2: Gentlemen, back to you.
0: Thank you, Sam. Sam Farber, Grayson Allen getting us set for Hornets and Nets tonight in the preseason, and tip-off is coming up at 7 o'clock. 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
5: Lions bring pressure. Young stays in. Throws a touchdown to McMillan, who's having an amazing night.
6: First of all, just the fans. A blackout game. It was amazing. Prime time. The energy was exactly right. The juice, the noise, really just fueling our defense. Super grateful for everybody that turned out tonight.
7: I mean, the bench tonight was electric. Caused some false starts. They made it hard on them. You know, when the bench's rocking like that, we take a lot of pride in that. So I'm super, super grateful for the fans.
6: We just got to continue to play ball, and the guys just kept working on it. And, you know, a couple of Southern California guys, the lights will never be too bright for those two. I was just really proud of the way that they came together tonight.
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5: Lions bring pressure. Young stays in. Throws a touchdown to McMillan, who's having an amazing night.
6: First of all, just the fans. A blackout game. It was amazing. Prime time. The energy was exactly right. The juice, the noise. Really just fueling our defense. Super grateful for everybody that turned out tonight.
7: I mean, the bench tonight was electric. Caused some false starts. They made it hard on them. You know, when the bench's rocking like that, we take a lot of pride in that. So I'm super, super grateful for the fans.
6: We just got to continue to play ball, and the guys just kept working on it. And, you know, a couple of Southern California guys, the lights will never be too bright for those two. I was just really proud of the way that they came together tonight.
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3: Bryce, I think this is going to continue on. I think Bryce throwing this much, I don't think that that's going to change. And they're going to play Tampa without Baker. They're going to play Philadelphia in a rut. They're going to play Green Bay with a whole bunch of offensive line injuries. Man, isn't it great? A week later, after asking if this was going to be a lost season, now that I'm completely flipped, this is the art of being a fan, baby. And I think Bryce Young, the one thing that I'll bring back home with this argument is he's going to be going up against a few bad defenses. Like, these defenses can be scored on, and that's going to help Bryce's MVP case, or at least a case for him to be in the conversation as the season goes on.
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5: Hornets and Nets tonight in preseason game number one. KB and T-Bone here on the Hornets pregame show to get you ready for all the action. And one final time, we head down the street to the Spectrum Center and check in with the radio play-by-play voice of the Hornets, Sam Farber, standing by with head coach Charles Lee.
6: Gentlemen, thank you very much. Coach, first time this season, first time since an epic postseason win here in Spectrum Center, having a game back in the building. How's it feel tipping off a new preseason?
7: I'm hyped, man. Welcome back. I'm excited for year three. Really excited about coaching this group of young men. I think we have a very deep and talented team, and looking forward to obviously the first building block of coming out of training camp, an opportunity to play the Brooklyn Nets tonight.
6: Depth is something I want to talk to you about. It's still fundamentally a pretty young team, but you've added in some veteran players. You've got a lot of guys with a lot of experience, a lot of accomplishment. On the plus side, that's got to be a fun problem to have as a coach. You have so many different ways to play the game.
7: Oh, no doubt. And I think that that's what helps winning teams, is that you are able to play a lot of different ways. If we got to get in the mud and it's a defensive battle, I think we got some guys that are really hard-nosed and understand, obviously, what it takes to like guard with physicality and understanding schemes and taking away certain sets from teams. If you want to play fast, I think that we got the guys to be able to do that. I think that we shoot the ball extremely well. I think we've added some layers to our offense and our defense to continue to make us better. And so even the guys that we've added, whether they be young or old, the other exciting part is we all have so much room to get better. And I think that the group is really hungry to get better together.
6: If there is a downside to having such a deep team, you're going to likely have to tell some really accomplished, very strong basketball players that some nights they're not going to play. How are you thinking about that communication process with your players, knowing that there are going to be some tougher conversations maybe to come down the line?
7: That's part of being in team sports. You know, everyone has to play their role. I think that communication in this building is at a very high level, and so everyone knows where they stand and what the expectations are and what's the standards of our hive. And then I think on top of it, staying ready for your opportunity. It's a very long season. Injuries are part of the game. Performance, if guys it's not working, having those conversations. And so everyone needs to be open-minded. If we are truly in this to be a team that's about competition, togetherness, and trying to win at the highest level, you got to be open-minded to doing a lot of different things to kind of help that team win the game that night. And so I think our group is really committed to one another, the everyday process, and also whatever it's going to take to win.
6: In terms of the lineups and the groups you put out there tonight, how should fans and media members read into what rotations are out there and when? How much of this is experimentation right now to try and get an idea who works well together? What might you employ for the regular season?
7: Yeah, not a ton, I think, to read into. We definitely will learn some things, but don't think that what you see tonight for the first preseason game is what you're going to see for game one or whatever it is. So I think that laying the foundation of who we want to be and what the identity of this team is going to be is important tonight from any player that steps on the court. And then for us, it'll be be interesting to go back and watch the film and then start learning a little bit about our group.
6: All right, Coach, that's one out of, I think, 110, or if we're projecting out all the way to the very, very end of the season of these conversations we get to have. Thanks so much for the time. Good luck tonight.
7: No, thank you, Sam.
6: Gentlemen, back to you.
5: Thank you, Sam. Let's go to T-Bone with tonight's starting lineups.
8: Yeah, for the Nets in the backcourt, Igor Demin, Keon Ellis up front. It's Michael Porter Jr., Julius Randle, and Dayron Sharpe. That is their starting front line, by the way, during the season for the Nets. For the Hornets tonight, Dennis Schroeder, Grayson Allen, Liam McNeely, Naz Reid, and Musa Diabate mans the middle.
5: All right, for those who have an interest in such things, and if you do in the preseason, there's a hotline for that, but I'll tell you anyway, the Hornets are favored by 2.5 tonight in this preseason game, the total sitting at 212.5. And I don't even think there is an ESPN matchup predictor for this game tonight in the preseason. I don't think.
8: If you're betting on it without the ESPN matchup predictor, there's a problem there.
5: You got an issue. So don't do that. But we appreciate you tuning in. No postgame tonight. Willie P's got the preseason off. He will join you.
8: Oh, this guy. Slacker.
5: You and I are working preseason. Willie P doesn't have to. It is what it is. Our first Hornets pregame show will be October 21st following the regular season opener against this very same team, the Brooklyn Nets. But until then, for our producer, Jaleel West, my partner, the esteemed Travis T-Bone Hancock, I'm Kyle Bailey. Good to be back together again. Nets and Hornets just around the bend. 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
9: 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It, coming back to the football, those comeback routes, that's just cake. Bryce Young can just throw it some way. Hey, four is helping me out somewhere. If I just throw it in this general vicinity, T-Mac's going to come down with it, and we're going to move the chains.
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